0: seeing from this government, they don't want an inquiry. They don't want any consultation. They don't want to see a genuine debate in the community about whether this is the right thing for our country.
1: Australian soccer fans are celebrating after the team won its first opening match at a World Cup since 2006, triumphing over Turkey at 2-0 in Vancouver. National sport reporter David Mark says last night was unlike any experience he's had at a sporting event.
2: It was unbelievably loud. The stadium at BC Place in Vancouver is a dome stadium. 52,000 fans in there. At one stage they had a decibel meter going and it got up to sort of 130 decibels, but the match itself too. It was just extraordinary the way Australia played, the way they defended in particular. Turkey had 72% of the possession, but Australia held them out. Patrick Beach in goal was awesome. He's only 22. He's one of 10 Australians making their World Cup debuts at such a young side. And then we saw those two amazing goals by Irukunda and Connor Metcalf. The place exploded when those goals happened, and afterwards the crowds outside were just ecstatic. They were jubilant.
1: Amateur fishers and recreational users believe bull shark populations in inland waterways are growing rapidly, and some are urging the state government to step in and consider relaxing fishing restrictions in Queensland so more could be caught. Lottie Twyford explains.
3: Experts agree anecdotal evidence suggests bull shark numbers are on the rise, but getting exact figures can be difficult. Bond University's Dr. Daryl McPhee says that's due to the nature of the species.
4: They're large animals, they're mobile animals, they're animals that can roam around a large area.
3: Right now, Queensland fishers are limited to catching one bull shark, which measures less than 1.5 metres a day, unlike in New South Wales, where there are no size limits. The state government says fishing limits are in place to keep fisheries sustainable and that it's working on more accurate population counts.
1: Queensland's Deputy Premier, Jared Blay, says he's yet to see the petition, but the state government will consider a response.
5: Christopher Lee government will always put people before sharks, and we will respond to that petition accordingly, but our policy is people before sharks.
1: A new tool will be launched next month designed to make identifying scam text messages easier. From July, companies will be required to register with the Australian Communications and Media Authority to verify their sender ID. Texts from companies that don't register will be accompanied with an unverified label. ACMA's telecommunications and consumer lead, Samantha York, says the measures will help Australians differentiate legitimate messages from fraudulent ones.
6: So it might look like a message from CommBank or from Coles or Woolies, and those messages will need to be registered from the 1st of July. If they're not registered, they will actually be collapsed into one stream of text messages that will be labelled as unverified.
1: Queensland's weather, isolated to scattered showers in eastern districts, tending widespread at times on the north tropical coast, mostly sunny elsewhere, a top of 25 in Townsville. It will be partly cloudy across the southeast today, a top of 23 in Brisbane. ABC.
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9: Lovely to have your company. 5 minutes past 10. The Weather Channel in the United States, there is chaotic weather set for the White House South Lawn, with a 60% chance of thunderstorms, heavy downpours and wind gusts up to 34 miles an hour, threatening to delay the UFC fight on the White House lawns. Will the weather get in the way of Donald Trump's 80th birthday UFC bonanza? We'll be finding out soon. One of my listeners, Christine from Brisbane, says, I'm struck that you and your spin cycle panel accept that Aussie larrikins, inverted commas, are accorded trust automatically, and you are giving his claims extended airtime without any real scrutiny. Why? Asked Christine. Are Dave Hughes and Carl Stefanovic allowed to say what they like, regardless of truth, just because they've cultivated an image that they're good blokes? Is it outrage anchored in fact, as your panellist just said? Christine says, for the first time, I've wanted to switch off the radio for a long time. Really uninformed conversation. By all means, discuss the rise of One Nation. It should be taken seriously. But because the major parties have failed

0: a lot of people, but let's have some real informed scrutiny, please. Christine, thank you for your message. Another listener says, I think saying that Dave Hughes is an everyday man is a bit out of touch. He's a very rich man, says my correspondent. Another listener, Helen, says Dave Hughes is heavily invested in real estate and is very wealthy due to his savvy investments and hard work. That's why he's cranky, says my correspondent. Amy says perhaps Dave Hughes has several investment properties. And another one says, I'm not surprised that Dave is complaining. He has plenty of investment properties, says Kerry in Coolangatta. Thank you for your messages.
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That's Poor Boy and Split Ends on 612 ABC Brisbane. Now, I asked you earlier on, I played you the song by Miley Cyrus, which is a gorgeous song. And I said, if you were giving your younger self advice, what would it be? Dennis said, hi, younger advice, buy a house as early as possible. You can't afford rent if you go onto the pension, says Dennis. Chris of Strathpine says, fill your life with people, not stuff, to feel true wealth, says Chris. And Danielle says, don't waste your time on relationships where you're being treated less than how you should be. When real love comes along, you'll know, says Danielle.

0: And Jeanette says, I'd be a less people-pleaser person, worrying about what other people thought of me and just did the things that brought me joy. As a newly diagnosed ADHD middle-aged woman, what I now know about how my brain works, all above mentioned would have been easier and different, but it's never too late. I can now still nurture that young me and move forward living life being kinder to myself first. Says Jeanette. Jeanette, thanks very much. You can have your say. 0467 922 612 is the phone number, is a text number, or phone 1300 222 612. My question was, what advice today, now that you've grown up a bit, what advice today would you give your younger self? You give me a call or send me a text.
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2: With Steve Austin.
0: Well, as I speak, the White House in the United States has basically been turned into a fight club, playing host to UFC, Ultimate Fighting, on the site where you usually spot Marine One coming in to land, the helicopter. The south lawn of the White House has been transformed into a massive arena to host this mixed martial arts showdown. Seven fights are on the card, and it literally was supposed to kick off a minute ago. I'm not quite sure that it did due to the weather. So let's go to Jessica Penne. Jessica is a recently retired American professional mixed martial artist of some two decades experience. She's in San Diego right now. Jessica, I'm very grateful you joined me for Australian radio. Is it exciting seeing your sport on the world stage?
3: Oh, thank you so much for having me. Yeah, this is a major crossover moment for sports, entertainment, and politics. And we're celebrating the 250th anniversary of the US. And I think it's a huge moment for us.
0: Years ago, Jessica, and I'm talking a couple of decades, I did kickboxing, but that was positively polite compared to UFC. How would you describe UFC to a person who has not experienced it?
3: So for anyone that hasn't seen UFC, it is the biggest platform in the world for mixed martial arts. Mixed martial arts is a sport where we can use several different disciplines and make the style our own. There are rules set that we all have to abide by, but we can take different disciplines and utilize them to the best of our abilities. And it makes for a really, really exciting entertainment sport.
0: Why did you get out of it? You did it for 20 years, Jessica.
3: You know what? When I started, it was not very popular, especially for females. And I'm so honored to have been part of the inaugural women's division, the strawweight division in the UFC. I was on the Ultimate Fighter season 20 with a very famous Australian fighter that goes by Beck Rollins.
0: Beck's a Brisbane girl here, yes.
3: Yes, yes. One of my very, very good friends from that show. So it's just, it's been a long, amazing run, and I'm so excited that, you know, to see where the sport's come. I recently retired, yes, but I'm still very involved on the business side of the sport.
0: How did the body hold up? I have to ask, after 20 years of UFC fighting, I have to ask, how's your body held up?
3: You know, I have some aches and pains, but I didn't really think about it at the time, but I knew that it would definitely evolve into a challenge in my retirement. You know what? I'm a fighter through and through, so I just learned how to work around it, work with it, and keep going on.
0: How do you feel? I have mixed feelings, you know, quite sharp ones about why it is that the White House, which is almost a globally iconic location, really, because of the United States status, to have a UFC fight on the lawn of the White House. How do Americans you speak to feel about it?
3: What mixed feelings do you have about it exactly?
0: My assumption is that, you know, blessed are the peacemakers, is my philosophy. And it's a pretty brutal, hardcore thing. And the White House, which should be trying to bring around, sort of help calm fights around the world, the imagery, the transference of imagery from being so peaceful to so aggressive is hard for me to get my head around, Jess.
3: I can see that. For me, I think it just shows how far us as a sport have come and us as a country have come. And I'm really excited to see it celebrated together. There was, you know, not so long ago that MMA was banned in most states, and we weren't really given a platform or the opportunities. And, you know, I think that it speaks very loudly how accepted MMA is as a sport, as a source of entertainment for, you know, the U.S.
0: I guess what's the thing that I've never gotten used to is that you're allowed to, you know, sort of kick, punch, and basically not strangle, but, you know, cut the oxygen supply of someone who, when they're on the ground. It doesn't seem gentlemanly. Yes.
3: Maybe not, but we operate within certain rules, and maybe it is seen as a bit barbaric, but I think it's the most honest form of combat sports.
0: Okay. What's the difference between MMA and UFC, please?
3: Well, the UFC is an organization, it's a platform, and mixed martial arts is the sport.
0: Okay, that makes sense. So the UFC is the sort of the umbrella body, and the MMA is the fighting style.
3: Correct.
0: Okay. So you know some of the people who I think are in the ring on the White House lawn, although I think it's been delayed due to weather reasons. What can you tell me about them?
3: We have a really, really stacked card to celebrate the anniversary of the U.S. There is a unification match between Topuria and Gaethje, which is extremely exciting. And then we have an interim heavyweight title between Pereira and Gon. Both are great strikers, and it's just going to be really exciting. This card is stacked top to bottom.
0: Stacked meaning there's lots of fights going to take place.
3: Well, stacked in the fact that everyone on the card that is fighting in each bout is very game fighters, very entertaining in their own right, in and out of the octagon, and they're going to put on great fights. They're going to make great dance partners.
0: Okay. If you just turn on the radio, my guest is Jessica Penne. Jessica is a recently retired American professional mixed martial artist of some two decades experience. She has friends in the ring who are fighting on the lawn of the White House. As I speak to you, I think the event has been delayed. Can you tell me where it's at the moment? I think it's been delayed due to weather reasons. Is that right?
3: Yeah, so there was a weather warning that everybody was kind of aware of leading up to this event in, you know, in the leading weeks. So they are just trying to navigate the situation the best as possible. It was raining there, and I think there was some lightning strikes. So they're just trying to take precaution for everybody's safety, of course.
0: Okay, fair enough. So what time is it due to kick off today?
3: Well, it was supposed to start at 5 p.m. Pacific time, 8 p.m. Eastern. We are now 19 minutes after that start time, and everybody's just kind of waiting for the word. All of the fighters and the broadcast team were made aware that this could be an issue, so everybody's, you know, preparing the best that they can for it and just staying ready to go.
0: So, Jess, what is the fight that you think? Because I think you've got friends will be fighting in the ring. Who do you think will be the one worth watching if someone's a fan of MMA? Which fight in particular will you be looking out for?
3: You know, it's really hard to pick because each matchup is pretty compelling. But I have to go with the co-main and the main event. I mean, they're at the top of the card for a reason. And we have Topuria and Gaethje at
0: That's the lightweight title fight.
3: Yeah, it's a lightweight unification title fight. And then we have the interim heavyweight championship between Pereira and Gon. And those fights are going to be explosive. I don't see them going to the end. I don't see them going all five rounds. So those ones at the top of the card are going to be, you know, the most sought out to watch.
0: Is this likely to be a regular event? Or is this going to be a one-off? That's it. You know, that's the 250th anniversary of United States independence and the president's 80th birthday. Is this the one and only time it'll happen on the White House lawn? Do you know?
3: You know what? I'm going to say yes. This was a year in the making. There's a lot of working parts. No tickets were sold. An event that was, you know, for the history books, and I don't know if it's going to happen again. So it's just really exciting to be able to tune in and watch it.
0: Give me a pitch as to someone listening why they should get their son or daughter involved in MMA.
3: You know what, MMA It's a life. It's a life changing sport. I know it changed my life for the good. I started out not really having much direction or focus, and as soon as I started training, it really changed me as a person. Mm-hmm. It taught me respect and discipline. It motivated me in a way that I had never been before, and I think that if you're not going to get into mixed martial arts, traditional martial arts and sports can do that for a child. And I think it's really important to put kids into that kind of discipline to get them right off on the right foot.
0: Well, I really appreciate you walking me through it in the evening, your time, in the morning, my time. Thank you very much, Jessica Penne. Best of luck for the future, Jess.
3: Thank you so much. It was nice talking to you.
0: Jessica Penne, recently retired American professional mixed martial artist, 20 years experience. She's waiting for the fight to start, but has been delayed due to weather reasons. This is Duran Duran and Hungry Like the Wolf on 612 ABC Brisbane with me, Steve Austin.

0: Duran Duran, Hungry Like the Wolf. This is 612 ABC Brisbane. 140 years ago, 1886, the Queensland Beekeepers Association began. And over the weekend, it was their conference, the 122nd Annual General Meeting. I'm interested to know, because the industry is being devastated by varroa mite here in southeast Queensland. Let me play you what we were told last week.
1: Probably at least by Christmas, I'd say. You're going to see, like, in Stanthorpe and places like that, you know, there won't be the bees there that they've always relied on in the trees. Like, I haven't produced any honey in the last 12 months, and I know that the large honey packers are all getting very concerned about, you know, where their honey's coming from in the future, because...
0: Where is the honey coming from?
1: I don't know. If you haven't got the bees, if they're dead, they're dead.
0: I've been told it's coming from places...

0: whereas and they mix it with various design sugars.
1: That was last week. Management committee member of Queensland Beekeepers Association is Trevor Weatherhead. Trevor, what was the mood at the conference? Morning to you.
2: Yeah, good morning, Steve. Yes, it was a very good conference. Yes, we're still having problems, and beekeepers were able to talk to one another and say what they're doing and help one another out. We had a couple of overseas speakers as well that were provided us with information, plus our usual Australian speakers. So overall, it was a good conference, but we're still not out of the woods yet. There's still a lot of hives that will die out over the next few months while we go through this build-up or invasion phase. And once we get through that, things will settle down. But overall, I mean, the theme for the conference was adapt and thrive. And so hopefully the beekeepers will have taken away some ideas that they can put into their operations to help them get through this rough period.
1: Any idea what percentage, the guys I spoke with last week were burning their hives. Any idea what percentage of beekeepers in Queensland have had to do that?
2: Well, the hives are dying. The reason they're burning them is because they get slimed out with the small hive beetle. The varroa weakens the hive and the small hive beetle comes in and slimes it out. We've lost at least, we know, 15 commercial beekeepers recently who have sold up their operations. A lot of those hives went down to northern New South Wales to pollinate blueberries down there, and a study done by the Australian Honeybee Industry Council says there's a fair few more beekeepers commercially that are thinking about getting out at some stage. They don't know whether they'll survive or not. And when you get to the amateur or the recreational beekeepers, my estimate is that at least by another 12 months' time, there'll be at least 50% of those who won't be keeping bees at all either.
1: I spoke with Trevor Parrott. Is it Trevor or Tony, the DPI minister?
2: Tony Parrott.
1: And he told me that they've set up a roundtable for about 2 weeks from now to look at this particular problem. How do you feel about that?
2: Yeah, that's very good. We requested that from the minister and the department, from the Queensland Beekeepers Association, when we went and spoke to the minister and to the director general of the DPI and asked them, so they're arranging to get this roundtable set up so we can sort out what we can do within Australia. There are several aspects that we're looking at, and we just don't want it to be a talk fest. We want actions to come out of it, so we'll be certainly pushing for that for actions to happen from this roundtable.
1: Did any ministers, any government ministers, turn up?
2: No, they were all busy. But Minister Parrott did send one of his staff members along, one of his advisors, and he was at the there for the whole conference. So I think we were able to enlighten him, and he certainly knows what our views are. And he heard all the speakers as well, so he'll be able to go back and brief the minister on what he found out while he was at our conference.
1: What did you tell him?
2: Well, we just basically told him that this roundtable is very crucial that we have it coming up.
1: Because the roundtable's got to come up with a solution to the varroa mite and how to survive it. Is that right?
2: Well, basically, we're just knowing how to control it. As I said, we need to get over this build-up or invasion phase. Once we get over that, it will settle back down again because we have all those feral hives out there in the trees. Once they die, our hives then go and rob them out and bring all the mites back again. So once they're gone, then we'll settle back down into what we call the establishment phase. And things, while they won't be easy, they'll be a lot better than what they are now.
1: So, Trevor, what are the knock-on implications for other fruits? So, like, the bees are, the apiarists put their hives in different areas so that other farmers who produce berries or avocados or nuts so that they can be pollinated. Are there any knock-on implications for farmers because of the loss of a number of beekeepers or their hives in Queensland?
2: Most definitely. The biggest impact first, that will be the loss of those feral hives out there, because a lot of the farmers and horticulturalists have been relying on those feral hives to pollinate their crops. Well, they just won't be there anymore. And some of them usually had a couple of hives, maybe. I know up in the Granite Belt, a swarm of bees had come along, they'd put it into one of the old fruit cases and it sat down behind the shed just working away. Well, they'll be gone too. During the conference, we also had some sessions with some of the growers. We had the Bundaberg Fruit and Veggie Growers CEO there as well. So I think the communication between the growers and the beekeepers now is moving forward, and we'll be there to try to help those growers with

0: their pollination, and they'll be looking to us to supply those hives to provide that, because if they don't, they're going to be short of a crop.
1: I guess we'll have to see what comes from the roundtable in a couple of weeks. I'll leave it there then. Trevor, thank you very much for your time.
0: Yeah, thanks, Steve.
1: Trevor Weatherhead, Management Committee Member of Queensland Beekeepers Association. News headlines again with Liz Gwynn. Liz, good morning again.
2: Good morning, Steve. US President Donald Trump says his country has reached a peace deal with Iran following last-minute diplomatic wrangling to avoid Iran and Israel returning to fighting. The initial announcement was made by the Prime Minister of Pakistan, whose country has been acting as a mediator. It sets the scene for further negotiations on more prickly issues, while allowing for the reopening of the Strait of Hormuz later this week to an end to all fighting, including in Lebanon. Poland has scrambled its fighter jets and put ground-based air defence systems on a state of readiness. Poland's armed forces made the announcement on X following Russia's air attacks on Ukraine and says these are actions of a preventative nature to secure and protect airspace. Russia is currently attacking Kyiv and other areas in Ukraine by air, causing injuries to several people. And the Australian Communications and Media Authority is calling on businesses to verify their sender ID ahead of the launch of a new tool that will clamp down on scam text messages. Under the changes, texts from companies that don't register will be accompanied with an unverified label from July. More news soon.
3: Who is this? Where are you calling from?
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1: Kat Feeney keeping you company from 12:30 this afternoon. Hello, Kat.
9: Hello. Stephen, open house is back. You're excited because I know you'll be volunteering for the ABC's open house.
1: I think I've been volunteered, yes.
9: Yes, good. Excellent. You'll get a rundown of the full program, the highlights of this year's schedule. It's launching officially, I think, as we speak at the Glasshouse Theatre at QPAC.
1: Is there a building here in Brisbane that you've not been inside that you're intrigued by that you'd like to look inside?
9: It's private residences. Other people's homes that I find most interesting.
1: Right.
9: Sometimes I actually will drive past an open home and I think, I've always wanted to have a sticky beak inside that place. No intention of buying it, but I'll have a bit of a squiz. I know that's probably not the done thing, but there you go. How about you?
1: I think the old dental hospital in the city. I'd like to look at it. I think developers are... I'd love to buy the old dental hospital and turn it into my giant mansion on the hill on the edge of the city.
9: Your mansion?
1: Yeah, I say to Kat Feeney and Co, come on in and have a look at my house. I've got no idea what it's like inside.
9: Cigars. Well, Harrow, I think the ABC TV show was filmed at that hospital.
1: Was it really?
9: But I don't think it used many journals. Well, such exciting things you will discover when you come along to Open House, because obviously the inside of this ABC building was also used to help make that television show.
1: It was too, that's right.
9: So, that's something to look forward to. Where can you go? Whose home or what house can you see? Or building or other. You'll also hear about the tremendously interesting project that will go all the way to the Queensland Outback for one night only, the restoration of an iconic truck in Australian cinematic history. When you think of iconic movies, Australia, Outback, large reptiles, Stephen, does a truck come to mind?
1: The only truck that I think is iconic is that one that a lady who used to run a postal service to remote parts of Australia used to drive. A German lady, she used to lift 44-gallon barrels of product off the back of the truck by herself.
9: Wow.
1: There was an ABC TV documentary on it. I can't remember. And she used to just deliver stuff and mail all around remote parts of Australia, drive through the centre.
9: What a cool lady.
1: She was a very robust woman.
9: Can she come to your mansion too?
1: Sure.
9: Let's put the guest list together. Alison Alexander, of course, will have to come because she'll be catering. Well, this truck is not that lady's truck. This truck is the truck that you might recall from Crocodile Dundee.
1: Okay.
9: Why does it need to be restored and where can you go to see it? Well, I thought that's interesting. I also thought it'd be really cool to hear about those restoration projects that have taken you many, many, many years and are maybe still underway. But one day, darling, I promise I will finish the job. And finally, Stephen, would you like a cup of tea?
1: I'd love a cup of tea.
9: Oh, good. So you're consenting to me making you tea?
1: You can make me a tea.
9: What if you decide halfway through drinking the tea that you don't want the tea anymore?
1: I'll put it to one side.
9: Do I need to make you just keep drinking that tea because I have gone to the trouble of making you that tea?
1: I'm not going to keep drinking your tea if it's that bad.

0: Wouldn't you feel bad if you didn't continue to drink the tea, seeing as I've put all the effort in to make you this cup of tea, Stephen?
1: No, I'd probably wait till next time you offer it and say, no, I'll be fine, thanks.
0: But everyone else is having the tea. Why wouldn't you have the tea, Stephen?
1: Because I don't want to drink your appalling tea.
0: Okay. And that, ladies and gentlemen, is consent education. We've got a problem, Stephen.
1: Mm-hmm.
0: We've got a problem.
1: The federal government tried that with milkshake and it blew up in their face. And people didn't like the ad.
0: That was the last big shake-up of our curriculum as so far as sex and sex education goes. And La Trobe University has surveyed teenagers and they've found that there are some big issues that we need to address. Big, huge issues. For example, the majority of teens were in relationships that had lasted at least 3 months, but 37% of those teenagers had felt frightened of their partner. This is the generation that grew up in the wake of Me Too and consent education. Stephen, what are we getting so wrong? We are going to try and address that question every day this week.
1: Well, following that, can I ask you a personal question?
0: Please.
1: I asked my listeners earlier on.
0: Yes.
1: I played a really nice song that was a letter to my younger self. And I just asked the listeners, if you were to meet your younger self today, ooh, so it was Younger You by Miley Cyrus was the song.
0: Oh, I heard
1: it's quite a nice song. It's quite a beautiful song. What advice would you give your younger self today?
0: Well,
1: lots,
0: and it's encapsulated in my favourite song of all time, which is Wear Sunscreen by Bavis Luhrmann. That song answers every single question of the universe.
1: The sunscreen song.
0: The sunscreen song.
1: Okay.
0: Yeah, I would just tell my younger self to go listen to that song.
1: I'll see if I can find the sunscreen song.
0: It's
1: thanks,
0: in there.
1: Kat.
0: All right. Thanks, Stephen.
1: Thank you very much. This is 612 ABC Brisbane. Thank you to my producer who dug out the woman I was trying to name. Was Thora Daphne Holzheimer. That's her. That's the German. Toots was her nickname. She was a truck driver, was born on the 5th of July 1934 at Bundamba in Ipswich here. Thank you to the listener from Ilima called it through apparently. Toots Holzheimer. And she used to, she used to load and unload 44-gallon barrels of, stuff off the back of this truck. Incredible woman. Anyway, I think it was an ABC documentary about her, I think, was where I saw it. Anyway, it was absolutely fascinating. So thank you to the listener that posted this through. Let me play you this.
2: Ladies and gentlemen, if I could offer you only one tip for the future, sunscreen would be it. The long-term benefits of sunscreen have been proved by scientists, whereas the rest of my advice has no basis more reliable than my own meandering experience. I will dispense this advice now.
1: This is Kat Feeney's song, ahead of Alison Alexander.
2: Power and beauty of your youth. Oh, never mind. You will not understand the power and beauty of your youth until they've faded. But trust me. In 20 years, you look back at photos of yourself and recall in a way you can't grasp now how much possibility lay before you and how fabulous you really looked. You are not as fat as you imagine. Don't worry about the future, or worry, but know that worrying is as effective as trying to solve an algebra equation by chewing bubblegum. The real troubles in your life are apt to be things that never crossed your worried mind, the kind that blindsides you at 4 p.m. on some idle Tuesday. Do one thing every day that scares you. Sing. Don't be reckless with other people's hearts. Don't put up with people who are reckless with yours. Floss. Don't waste your time on jealousy. Sometimes you're ahead, sometimes you're behind. The race is long. In the end, Tony with yourself. Remember compliments you receive. Forget the insults. If you succeed in doing this, tell me how. Keep your old love letters. Throw away your old bank statements. Stretch. Don't feel guilty if you don't know what you want to do with your life. The most interesting people I know didn't know at 22 what they wanted to do with their lives. Some of the most interesting 40-year-olds I know still don't. Get plenty of calcium. Be kind to your knees. You'll miss them when they're gone. Maybe you'll marry, maybe you won't.

0: Maybe you'll have children, maybe you won't. Maybe you'll divorce at 40. Maybe you'll dance the funky chicken on your 75th wedding anniversary. Whatever you do, don't congratulate yourself too much, or berate yourself either. Your choices are half chance. So are everybody else's. Enjoy your body. Use it every way you can. Don't be afraid of it or what other people think of it. It's the greatest instrument you'll ever own. Dance. Even if you have nowhere to do it but in your own living room. Read the directions, even if you don't follow them. Do not read beauty magazines. They will only make you feel ugly. Get to know your parents. You never know when they'll be gone for good. Be nice to your siblings. They're your best link to your past and the people most likely to stick with you in the future. Understand that friends come and go, but with a precious few, you should hold on. Work hard to bridge the gaps in geography and lifestyle, because the older you get, the more you need the people you knew when you were young. Live in New York City once, but leave before it makes you hard. Live in Northern California once, but leave before it makes you soft. Travel. Accept certain inalienable truths. Prices will rise. Politicians will philander. You too will get old. And when you do, you'll fantasize that when you were young, prices were reasonable, politicians were noble, and children respected their elders. Respect your elders. Don't expect anyone else to support you. Maybe you have a trust fund. Maybe you'll have a wealthy spouse. Never know when either one might run out. Don't mess too much with your hair, or by the time you're 40, it will look 85. Be careful whose advice you buy, but be patient with those who supply it. Advice is a form of nostalgia. Dispensing it is a way of fishing the past from the disposal, wiping it off, painting over the ugly parts, and recycling it for more than it's worth. But trust me, on the sunscreen.
1: That's the famous Sunscreen song by Australia's Baz Luhrmann.
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1: Time to talk food and the story of food with Queensland food consultant and food fellow Alison Alexander, who has brought in a test for me. And I'm already struggling. Alison, good morning to you.
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1: At the moment, it's Eat Local Month, where we try to, because 612 ABC Brisbane is supporting Eat Local Month and those

0: producers that want you to explore and see what they're producing and realise how wonderful local items and local products are. And Alison has brought in a plate of four different cheeses, except...
1: Of the four cheeses, there are three different animal milks used. So two of them are the same animal. And you're tasting your way through them. They're very different styles. One is a feta style that is preserved in oil with some peppercorns and herbs. One is a camembert. One is a lovely fresh cheese.
0: Almost like a cream. No, not a cream cheese. That wouldn't be fair. Very spreadable.
1: We'll leave that one aside because it's interesting what it actually is. And then the other one is a beautifully well-matured, the aroma of that cheese on the end of your plate there. Oh, my gosh, it's good. You'd marry someone for that cheese. I think it's so good.
0: Why are we talking cheeses in particular this morning?
1: Well, talking Scenic Rim, of course, and there are a number of cheesemakers in the area, which is interesting because we don't have a lot of small cheesemakers. Queensland, particularly so. If you go to New South Wales and certainly Victoria, Tasmania, where you've got cooler climate, you've got a much bigger dairy herd, you're going to get people having a go at making cheese outside of the, you know, the big commercial companies. Excuse me. But... here in Queensland, we certainly are, you know, very small in the way of commercial dairy herds, let alone anything else. When it comes to a small cheesemaker, it's a really big ask because apart from having the skill, and that in itself, you know, is not easy to achieve. Anyone can make a batch of, you know, a tiny little cheese in your own fridge at home and that's fine. But make that repeatedly and keep it consistent and have a good supply of milk. All of those things really are quite trying. And then have the skill to be able to make cheese. One of the cheesemakers that's renowned in the Scenic Rim is Tauri. And Carolyn Davidson has been making cheese with her sheep milk. She has a special breed of sheep that are for milking because merinos you don't milk. You take their wool, you eat their meat, but you don't milk merinos.
0: I never knew that.
1: Yeah, oh no. And these look very different. They've got a very long nose, very long face. More often than not, sheep that are used for milking, you don't shear them. Their wool falls off. So, you know, they are a really different breed altogether. Most of them are either Middle Eastern or quite often they'll come from Africa. And they look different. Some people even think they look a bit more goat-like. That probably is offensive to a sheep breeder, but that sets Tauri apart. Scenic Rim for Real Milk, their milk is used to make a cheese as well. And then also, of course, there's the Camel Farm, and they have their milk used in cheese making as well. So what I've got in front of you, as I said, are those four cheeses, and you have to guess which milk they're made from.
0: The very soft, sort of flowing milk, I think, is camel milk.
1: Okay. Well, that particular one, you're not right. That's actually a yogurt.
0: But it's a yogurt.
1: But it is called a yogurt, E-W-E. G-U-R-T.
0: It's a sheep.
1: It's a sheep's milk.
0: Yogurt.
1: And it is just beautiful. It is silky and creamy and just delicious. Lovely on a piece of toast. Oh, whack it with a piece of avocado. Put it take some lamb

0: and use it with some spices as a marinade on some lamb chops before you barbecue them. I think it's a really clever cheese. I love it. And that's made at Tauri.
1: So the one I'm eating now, I think, did you say it was a...
0: Which are the camembert? Soft,
1: the camembert.
0: Yeah.
1: Is this a sheep camembert?
0: Well, have you tried it?
1: Yes.
0: You're asking me the question where I'm asking you. So what do you think it is?
1: Well, it's pretty mild. I think it's a sheep camembert.
0: It's a very young cheese. It doesn't have any age on it.
1: Yeah. I think it's a sheep camembert.
0: No.
1: 2 out of 2 lost.
0: No, that's a cow.
1: That's a cow.
0: That's a cow, and that's Scenic Rim for Real Milk. That's their camembert. Mm. That's been a very consistent product for many years now. Their milk is used. It's made off-site, but it's their milk that's used for it. And I think it's a very consistent product.
1: So what we've learned so far is that I fail as a milk judge or cheese judge.
0: Oh, you just haven't eaten enough. That's your problem. You know, in order to be a judge of something, you've got to eat your way through a lot. But I think, Scenic Rim for Real Milk, that's right down at Tamarukum, down in the southern end of the Scenic Rim. And we've been aware of that dairy for many years now, because the previous owner, in fact, decided to put in a robotic milking system. And that captured all our attention because whilst they were in use in southern states, we'd never seen them here in Queensland. And he turned it into a tourist business so people could go there and see the cows being milked. And what was really interesting is, first of all, there was no hand milking, but there's not a lot of hand milking, particularly in commercial dairy farms, because there's too many cows. They have to be on a fairly large scale, and of course it's mechanised. But the cows were enticed all on their own to go into the milking bay. And whilst they were being milked, there was a screen that you could read that said who that cow was, who was its mother, who was its father, who was its grandmother, how much did it weigh, how much milk did it give every day, what was the rate that it was being milked at. It was a fascinating readout. I loved looking at that. And then, of course, you saw the real milk. Mm. You know, it was lovely. They still have their own milk under their own label. They make an absolutely outstanding yogurt. I love their yogurt. It's great again to see an enterprise that struggled. They had to put their own brand on things, and that's really difficult when a small dairy does that. But you know, there are a number of dairies in that area that have decided, probably Tomarup's is the best known of them all at the moment, and Kay Tomarup decided, again, years ago to go out under her own labelling, and she makes butter and a number of products, probably crème fraîche, I think I would have to say is my very favourite product that she makes, but also buttermilk, cream, they're really, really excellent products. They're well made by people who really know what they're doing. But in order to go out and do that, you've got to come up with a lot of dollars, because the expense of putting in the equipment, clearly milk is a very perishable product, so, you know, the refrigeration, the hygiene is optimum. There is no second label there. You know, it's got to be the best. Whether you're selling your milk fresh or whether you are, you know, value-adding it, in this case for cheeses and so on, it's really difficult.
1: The third, the hard cheese, which I love the flavour of, it's absolute, but I cannot tell. I have no idea.
0: I think of all the cheeses that are on that plate, that's my hands-down favourite.
1: Mm-hmm.
0: Oh, I think that's lovely. And that's the sort of cheese...

0: It's got a distinct aroma. I'll tell you in a minute. It's an age to just keep eating it because it is so good. It's been aged. I don't know how long, but certainly many months. So it's firm, it's hard, it's crumbly. And it's the sort of cheese, that's the sort of cheese that you would think, oh, I'd like a piece of plum paste or quince paste to go with that. That would be just perfect. And I should have brought in some plum paste and I forgot. okay, so we've looked at cow. We've looked at sheep. Now, the other one you haven't tried is the one out of the jar on the end, right? Yeah, okay, we'll come to that.
1: I have actually tried it. I tried that earlier on.
0: Okay, well, the one you've just had, that firm cheese, it's got a really distinct flavour, hasn't it? That's a sheep's cheese.
1: It's beautiful.
0: And that again,
1: I couldn't
0: is
1: tell.
0: From
1: I had no way of
0: Tari,
1: telling.
0: And that's her. Carolyn has made it in the style of pecorino. And of course, pecora is the Italian word for sheep. Pecorino in Italy is always made from sheep's cheese. It is a giveaway sheep's cheese. Sometimes you'll see it with whole black peppercorns in it, but it's not a pepper cheese as such. But this cheese, I think she really has got to great heights. I think that's a beautiful, beautiful cheese.
1: And the feta?
0: And the feta. Well, you go back and try the feta one last time and we'll see what you think.
1: Well, you better tell me about the events happening in Eat yes. Local Month while I do it.
0: Exactly. So there are a couple of events I wanted to talk about. Certainly at Tari, they're combining cheese and bees. So honey and cheese. Now, we've talked lots about honey and you've just talked to Trevor Weatherhead about it. But that's a great event and that's on twice. On the 20th and the 21st, make sure I get that right. Yes, Saturday the 20th and Sunday the 21st at Tari Sheep Cheeses. So give them a ring or look them up online for Eat Local Month and you'll see the details there. But the other event that really captured me is an event called the Next Generation Homegrown Lunch. This is also being held at Tari on Wednesday, the 24th of June. And this is involving the Beaudesert State High School senior students. They grow, they raise, and they prepare ethically, locally sourced ingredients to prepare a three-course meal, and then you go to Tari and you enjoy it. How lovely that high school students, and Beaudesert High has a wonderful agriculture section. It's renowned for it. But how lovely that they are involved in this event as well. I thought that was an inspired event. And I'm sorry I'm not going to be able to get to it because I think it would be really worth going to.
1: If you want to find out more, go to their website, eatlocalmonth.com.au. I'm saying sheep's cheese for the feta.
0: Well, you're way off.
1: Way
0: off. The animal's much bigger.
1: What is
0: it? It's a camel.
1: It's a camel?
0: Yes.
1: Is it really?
0: That's camel. And again, it's lovely and soft and silky.
1: Correct.
0: And smooth. And it's got that acidity to it, which is the culture, of course. But it's a beautiful cheese. That in itself is good. But, you know, marry that up into a salad or, again, you know, cheese and avocado just go together, don't they?
1: None out of four. That's my score. Alison, thanks for coming in once again.
0: Thank you, Steve.
1: 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Thanks very much for your company. 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
6: News. Good morning, I'm Liz Gwynn. A Gold Coast nurse who allegedly abused his position in a youth mental health ward to stalk and sexually abuse teenage girls has been refused bail.

0: by a Queensland court. Chelsea Malunga has more.
1: Derek George Jackson faced Southport Magistrates Court today via video link, charged with 12 offences allegedly committed against 6 teenage girls. Mr. Jackson was arrested and charged on Saturday night with stalking, indecent treatment of a child, and sexual assault, abuse of office, possessing child exploitation material, and creating child exploitation material. The court heard Mr. Jackson was arrested at the Brisbane International Airport. Magistrate Nerida Wilson said Mr. Jackson told police he was travelling to Asia for dental work and intended to return to Australia in July, but did not yet have a return flight booked. The court heard Mr. Jackson had been suspended from his role at Gold Coast Health since September 2025.
0: US President Donald Trump has again posted about the US-Iran ceasefire agreement, saying he has succeeded where others have failed. William Howard Evans reports.
2: On Truth Social, Mr. Trump says the deal will bring peace and security to the whole region, adding many presidents have tried to make peace with Iran and all have failed. Pakistan's Prime Minister Shehbaz Sharif says both sides have declared the immediate and permanent termination of military operations on all fronts, including in Lebanon. The deal is expected to be officially signed on Friday in Switzerland, but details of what it contains are still emerging. Some hardline Iranian officials have described it as a betrayal to Iran's late supreme leader, Ayatollah Ali Khamenei, who was killed in US-Israeli strikes on the first day of the war.
0: The Prime Minister has welcomed the agreement between the US and Iran to end the war, stating Australia has long called for de-escalation and an end to the conflict, including in Lebanon. Anthony Albanese says continued restraint and constructive engagement will be essential to prevent further escalation and secure a lasting deal. A new tool will be launched next month designed to protect Australians from falling victim to text message scams. More from Sarah Amir.
3: From July 1st, companies will be required to register with the Australian Communications and Media Authority to verify their sender ID. Any texts from companies that don't will be accompanied with an unverified label. ACMA's telecommunications and consumer lead Samantha York says Australians lost almost $18 million to text message scams alone in 2025.
4: The new register will help Australians distinguish between legitimate text messages that are coming from businesses.
3: Companies are being asked to verify their sender IDs with the Australian Business Register.
0: The New South Wales opposition says the government must decide on a policy to better protect swimmers and surfers from sharks at Sydney beaches. A 35-year-old woman who suffered critical injuries in a shark attack at Coogee Beach on Saturday remains in a stable condition. Surf lifesavers have revealed Coogee is the only beach in the eastern suburbs not patrolled by shark-spotting drones because aviation authorities say drones could impact safety at the nearby Sydney airport. Opposition leader Kelly Sloan says the government has been flip-flopping on the best way to make beaches safe.
5: The minister and the government have been all over the shop on this. The premier originally was supporting, you know, a removal of shark nets across Sydney beaches. They backflipped on that after a fatality last year.

0: has emerged from the Oval Office ahead of an historic UFC fight at the White House. The South Lawn has been transformed into a fighting arena to celebrate America's 250th anniversary. It also happens to fall on Donald Trump's 80th birthday. The event has been delayed due to bad weather. Queensland's weather now, isolated to scattered showers in eastern districts, tending widespread at times on the north tropical coast, mostly sunny elsewhere. A top of 24 degrees in Cairns, 25 in Rockhampton and Townsville, 23 in Bundaberg and 27 in Mount Isa. It will be partly cloudy right across the southeast today, a top of 23 in Brisbane, 22 on the Gold and Sunshine Coasts and in Logan, 19 in Toowoomba and 22 in Ipswich. And looking ahead, tomorrow isolated to scattered showers in eastern districts, mostly sunny elsewhere.
1: So there I was in Auntie Jean's frock.
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10: Everyone knows the story of the Titanic. The biggest, most magnificent, most expensive ship ever built. The supposedly unsinkable Titanic that hit an iceberg on its maiden voyage across the Atlantic and sank with the loss of 1,500 or so lives. But did you know that there were six Australians on the Titanic and one of them survived its sinking? A young woman from South Australia named Evelyn. This is the story told by Lisa Wilkinson, journalist and TV host, in her new book, The Titanic Story of Evelyn. Hi, Lisa.
11: Hi, Sarah.
10: I'd never been aware of there being any Australians on the Titanic. How did you first hear about Evelyn?
11: Well, I was actually, I quite like coming up with ideas for my husband's books. And I think he's written now more than 40 Peter Fitzsimons. And he really specialises in great historical moments, often military-based, and biographies as well. And he happened to be

0: on the Titanic. There clearly weren't any. But I said to him, you really should look into it. And a couple of days went by and I checked in again and realised that my husband did what a lot of husbands do, ignore their wives and their ideas. And I thought, I'm fascinated. I want to know. So I looked into it and was shocked to discover that there were, in fact, six Australians amongst passengers and crew on the Titanic, on that maiden and only voyage. But only one survived, the only woman, and she was this nurse, 28 years of age, from a tiny little speck of dust, an hour and a half north of Adelaide. She was the youngest of five children of the local station master and his wife. And there wasn't a lot on the internet, but there was enough for me to realise this was a very spirited young woman. She was a champion horsewoman. And she used to go down to Murray Bridge and row on the Murray River. But she didn't want to row like everybody else did, which was to row with the currents and then gently come back when the tidal flow turned to the riverbank. Evelyn always wanted to challenge herself. So Evelyn always rowed against the tide. And when I read those words on the little I could find out about Evelyn Marsden, I thought, I wonder how many Australian women feel like they are regularly rowing against the tide. And, you know, this idea came to me almost 3 years ago. And I can tell you, with things that I was going through at the time, I felt like I was consistently rowing against the tide. And so I called Pete and I said, I think this has to be your next book. And he said, well, can you put something together for me and I'll send it to my publisher at Hachette. And a half an hour later, his publisher, Vanessa, called me and said, Lisa, everyone's talking about this idea that you've had. And I said to her, isn't it just amazing? And she said, yeah, but we don't think Pete should do this book. And I'll clean up what I said next, but it boiled down to, are you kidding me? This is the best untold story about a woman we don't know about and we should. And she said, oh, no, it's just we don't think it's a Pete book. We think it's a Lisa book. And I said to her, I really appreciate your belief in me, but I have been married to Peter Fitzsimons for more than three decades. I know how much work goes into his books, and I'm spending all of my time involved in a court case at the moment, and I don't know that I've got the strength or the energy to be able to do this. And she said, Lisa, I think you do, and I'm just going to leave that idea with you for a couple of days. Well, Vanessa didn't wait a couple of days. She waited exactly 3 hours, because 3 hours after that conversation, news broke around the world about the Oceangate submersible going missing. And everyone on board was believed to have not survived, and they were looking for the Titanic. And so Vanessa called me and said, have you heard the news? And I said, yes, I have. And she said, how are you feeling? And I said, I think Evelyn and I are about to go on a journey.
1: Had you already had one of those people who had a lot of interest in the Titanic? You said that there are people out there known as Titanic nerds. Were you one of them, Lisa, before this?
0: I had a moment when I was about 13 watching an old black and white movie one weekend, you know, which for those who can remember, that's one of the great joys of growing up at the time that I did. And I was watching it on my own and it was a movie called A Night to Remember about the sinking of the Titanic. And it absolutely punched me in the heart. It's the first movie I ever remember bawling my eyes out watching, just that the scale of human tragedy and, you know, those moments like the band playing until the ship finally went down, more than 1,500 people perishing. Amidst all of this glamour and luxury and this upstairs, downstairs life on board. And it just never left me. And so, you know, at that level, I remember it as a teenager. And then, probably like everyone listening, I saw the James Cameron movie, so therefore I'm a Titanic expert. But the difference here, and one of the beautiful things about discovering Evelyn's story, is that Jack and Rose weren't real. Evelyn and the man that she falls in love with in the course of this story were real.
1: So with this, the timing, this encouragement,

0: encouragement from your publisher, the sense that in your own life it might be really great to escape to another time in Australian history and this particular woman's life. You decide to embark on this process of finding out what you could about Evelyn. So tell me more about her family in South Australia. What kind of family was she born into?
1: Well, that was Annie and Wally, and they had five children. He was the local station master. And again, this spirited young woman became a

0: apparent early on because she always wanted to help her dad out. And so she set out to learn Morse code so that she could be in the station master's office when Wally was busy doing the many other things he had to do as the station master, and she would take the Morse code messages.
1: So she was able to go to school, and then after school, what sort of work did she get?
0: Well, she travelled down to Adelaide and trained as a nurse at Adelaide Hospital, and she absolutely loved it and was loved by all of the patients. And it was while she was there nursing that an older patient, quite wealthy, needed to travel to London. And Evelyn has always dreamt of elsewhere. So she decided maybe this was her chance to finally see elsewhere. So she takes that spot as a companion nurse to this wealthy woman and arrives in London and realises just how incredible elsewhere is. You know, everything that she's read in books, she's seeing laid out before her. And so she signs up to be a nurse stewardess on these new cruise ships that are now travelling the world, and she's experiencing other cultures. She's meeting people that she never would have met.
1: Where would she be sending postcards back home from?
0: From just about everywhere. New York was one of her favourite places, but Morocco, you know, everywhere these cruise ships were travelling to, she was constantly sending postcards back because she was single, no children of her own, but she had a number of nieces and nephews, and she was constantly writing back to Wally and Annie and her nieces and nephews, and often, when she could afford it, sending gifts back as well.
1: Tell me about the Welshman that she met on one of her cruise liners.
0: Well, as she was travelling around the world, you know, she was a very committed nurse and loved by all of the other crew. And she started working with a doctor, a ship's doctor, a very handsome ship's doctor, by the name of Dr. William Abel James. And they worked together extremely well. And quite often in these ships, there's just one or perhaps two doctors, if it's one of the larger cruisers. And she's working with Dr. James, and they fall in love. And so they start working together and become engaged to be married.
1: On one of her voyages, Lisa, when Evelyn was docked in Belfast, she saw the new ship that was being built there by White Star. What did she see?
0: She saw the most extraordinary structure being built, by all the local ship builders in the Harland and Wolff shipyards. And she is completely and utterly mesmerised. And this, of course, is the second ship in the White Star Line's Olympic class of ship. And in fact, there's a fascinating backstory to the building of these glamorous superliners that the White Star are building, because there's a huge corporate fight going on between the White Star Line and the Cunard Line. Think Packer versus Murdoch on the high seas. It was a fight to the death. And the Cunard Line has cornered the market in speed. And so J. Bruce Ismay, the owner of the White Star Line, decides, okay, you've got speed. We're going to corner the market in luxury. So he comes up with the idea for this Olympic class of ship. The first one is actually called the Olympic. The second, which Evelyn sees being built, is the Titanic. And there was meant to be a third, and that was going to be called the Gigantic. But as fate would have it, when you sink a ship the size of the Titanic, you don't actually get to build the Gigantic, because you're probably not going to sell too many tickets.
1: Evelyn was actually there in Belfast, in the Belfast dock, the day that the massive anchor of the Titanic was being dragged into place.
0: Mm. Like, everything about this ship was huge. Think of a number and triple it, because it was at a size and a level that nobody had ever seen before. And one of the funny details that I found out in researching all of this is that in many ways J. Bruce Ismay saw

0: the Olympic as a test run for the Titanic. And Ismay and whoever the ship's designer was would always go on the maiden voyages to see what they could improve, how the passengers were engaging with the ship, what was wrong. And so they went on the Olympic as a test run because Ismay was determined that the Titanic would be celebrated in a way that no ship put to sea would ever be celebrated before. So there were aspects of the Olympic. He would wander around taking notes and saying, okay, we can do this better. Those towels need to be fluffier. You know, this carpet needs to be thicker. And he decided, in order to be able to call the Titanic the biggest man-made object ever to be built and the biggest movable object ever to be built, he made the Titanic 3 inches bigger.
1: Oh, my God.
0: So you can tell that this is a ship designed by men.
1: So there's all this excitement on from the builders, from the whole world, really, about this new ship. Why were Evelyn and William, why were they keen to put their hands up to sign on board, do you think?
0: Look, I think it's that incredible romance that was attached to this ship. It was making headlines right around the world. This was the modern era. And everybody knew that if you were on that ship, you were part of, I mean, what turned out to be an experiment as it was, but you were part of a moment in history that could never be repeated. And so when they saw the signs going up in Southampton saying that they were looking for crew, both William and Evelyn thought,

0: shortly before the Titanic sailed, William was instead told, look, scheduling issues are getting in the way and we need to put you on the Macedonia, which, as it happened, was sailing to Sydney. And so Evelyn sailed alone.
1: My guest on Conversations today is the journalist and author Lisa Wilkinson. What were some of the most striking features inside, like its gymnasium, for example? Tell me about that.
0: The gymnasium is fabulous. And they've got, bizarrely, this ship of the desert camel that you can ride.
1: A mechanical camel.
0: A mechanical camel. I mean, you can just imagine. Everything had to be bigger and in many ways more ludicrous than anyone had ever seen before, because what that signified was enormous expense. And in fact, in the initial planning stages of the Titanic, J. Bruce Ismay and the original designer, Alexander Carlisle, and then after that, Thomas Andrews, talk for hours and hours and hours about just how luxurious the carpet is going to be that lines the corridors in first class of the Titanic. And they spent a total of 15 minutes talking about the lifeboats.
1: So with all of this care and attention given to the first class passengers, what about workers like Evelyn? What was her accommodation like on the Titanic?
0: Evelyn, being a first class stewardess, is sharing just with one other. And the White Star have, to a large degree, really upped the volume on how they look after their crew, because J. Bruce Ismay does think if we can have a largely happy crew, most particularly the ones that are engaging with the people in first and, to a lesser extent, second class, then the passengers that they're desperate to impress will keep coming back for more. And so Evelyn, along with her fellow stewardess, who she shares with Mary Sloan, are thrilled when they get to their accommodation and they've got a bathroom they can use and there's just the two of them. But every day, Evelyn is counting down the days until she will see William again.
1: Who were some of the passengers that Evelyn was tasked with looking after in first class?
0: Well, Evelyn was one of those chosen to look after John.

0: taken up with young Madeline, who was a beautiful socialite and was just 18 years of age. And it had become known that Madeline was in fact pregnant. And exactly when she got pregnant was the source of enormous gossip on the ship. But Evelyn was very good at being very discreet whenever she came into their orbit. And rich people are very good at also ignoring the hired help. So Evelyn must have seen extraordinary moments and heard incredible conversations as she moved amongst these people who in many ways lived on another planet entirely to that which Evelyn knew.
1: It wasn't only rich people on board the Titanic though, was it? What other sorts of people were on board?
0: Well, down in steerage it was a real United Nations, and most of the people in steerage

0: He is traveling to America because he's found an opening job as an engineer in Niagara Falls. And so they, like so many others in steerage, are heading for a new life. Many are coming from countries, you know, where life is not great. And America is the land of hope and glory. And so they have their six children ranging in age from 16 down to 19-month-old Sydney.
1: The Titanic's first port of call was Cherbourg in France and then Queenstown in Ireland and then off across the Atlantic towards New York. As the Titanic set off across the open ocean, was there much movement? Like if you're on board that ship, you were aware of the ocean heaving up and down around you?
0: So many of those in first class who told their stories described feeling like they were in a five-star hotel, that there was virtually no movement. It was a 52,000-ton vessel, and it was unlike any other sea journey any of them had experienced before, because all of the luxury was there, hot and cold running, everything. And even for those down in steerage, there wasn't a lot of movement either. And the sound of the engines was more cushioned than any other ship those in third class had ever been on before. So for everyone, the journey was an elevated experience.
1: They predicted that it would take around 5 days. Was the Titanic making good speed in those first days of travel?
0: Well, that became a bit of a problem because J. Bruce Ismay, you know, we knew that he wanted glamour. That market had been cornered. He knew that this was the most celebrated and known to be the most luxurious journey that you could take to America. So he was pretty satisfied with that. And between Captain Smith and J. Bruce Ismay, they were getting pretty excited about the fact that they were making extraordinarily good time. And so they started posting each day's journey and the speed at which they were travelling and the distance that they had achieved each day on the notice board. And amongst particularly those in first class, they started laying bets about exactly how quickly they were going to get to New York. So it had become a bit of a sport on board. So even the passengers were getting very excited about the speed of this journey. So J. Bruce Ismay really had his sights set on not only luxury, but speed, which would mean he could leave Cunard behind and win that war.
1: On the Sunday, some messages marked

0: looking into this whole story that I never knew is that icebergs can quite often flip. And so from whatever glacier they've come from, the underside of icebergs is quite often dirt and rocks and dark, not the bright white that we know icebergs to be.
1: So much harder to spot.
0: Much harder to spot, particularly at night. So all of the vessels in the area wanted to make sure that the Titanic was aware of this and was sending Marconigrams. And many of them were not prioritised in the way that they should have been.
1: And why was that?
0: Well, part of the problem was the Marconigram company employed two gentlemen to send and receive Marconigrams. They weren't employed by the White Star Line, and so they weren't versed in maritime language. So their priority, being employed by Marconigram, was to send and receive all of these postcards from the sea back to shore to, you know, to people on Fifth Avenue saying, you know, we're on this magnificent
1: marvellous
0: vessel.
1: Time on the mechanical camel today.
0: Yes. Yeah. Because what that means is when they dock in New York, they can present a huge bill to the people who've been sending and receiving the Marconigrams. So that is their priority. So when these cablegrams are coming in from other ships at sea warning them, not all of them get through to Captain Smith. And even when they get to Captain Smith, he's not prioritising the warnings the way he should be.
1: What were the weather conditions like that night, that Sunday night?
0: It was an extraordinarily clear night. The sea was incredibly calm. The sky was full of stars, but it was very, very cold. And many of those who were on the Titanic had never seen an iceberg before. So people were actually quite excited about the idea that they might see their very first iceberg.
1: Did someone, the lookout, spot the iceberg before the Titanic collided with it?
0: Tragically, less than a minute before. And one of the reasons for that, it was 20 to 12 at night, and Frederick Fleet, the gentleman who did spot the iceberg, did not have a set of binoculars because the key to the cupboard that held the binoculars had been mistakenly removed from the Titanic when it first set off. And at no point did anyone on the bridge, including Captain Smith, send one of the sets of five sets of binoculars that they had on the bridge up to those in the crow's nest when they knew that they were heading to an ice field.
1: Did they know there was a collision right away? What happened on board?
0: I mean, Evelyn herself described it as, it just felt like when a boat with a rubber edge sort of glides past but, you know, still hits a jetty. It felt no more dramatic than that. And they tried to divert away from it, but in many ways the way that it diverted and the short amount of time that they had to try and steer away from it ensured that it hit the worst possible spot.
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1: Lisa Wilkinson is my guest on Conversations today, and her story of Evelyn and the Titanic continues right after the news headlines. 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
3: Hello, Tony Matthews with the latest from the newsroom. Foreign Minister Penny Wong says the government welcomes US President Donald Trump and Pakistan's announcement of an agreement to end the Iran war and reopen the Strait of Hormuz. Iran has also confirmed a deal has been reached with the US. Surf lifesavers will hold talks today with civil aviation authorities about lifting a ban on shark-spotting drones flying over Coogee Beach in Sydney's eastern suburbs. A woman was was attacked by a shark on Saturday morning while swimming at Coogee, and she remains in a critical but stable condition in hospital. And the Australian Communications and Media Authority is calling on businesses to verify their sender IDs ahead of the launch of a new tool that will clamp down on scam text messages. Under

0: The changes, texts from companies that don't register will be accompanied with an unverified label from July the 1st.
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2: My guest on Conversations today is the journalist and author Lisa Wilkinson. Lisa is telling the story of Evelyn Marsden, the only Australian to survive the sinking of the Titanic. So Lisa, just before midnight, as the Titanic was steaming its way across the North Atlantic, this unsinkable ship hit an iceberg. And you were saying that to most of those on board, it only felt like a bump. Who was it on board that first realised the Titanic was in real trouble?
3: The guys down in the boiler rooms, the stokers, because they saw the water pouring in. And it was pouring into an area that had what was known as watertight bulkheads, which if water comes in, they on the bridge, they immediately activate the watertight bulkheads. So they immediately did, and some of those stokers only just had enough time to get out before the bulkheads closed, but they didn't go all the way up to the top. And that was what guaranteed that once that water came in, it eventually, because the water was rushing in at such extraordinary speed and volume, that once that first boiler room filled, the water would go over the top. And then it would fill the second boiler room. And so that was the reason why they never had a chance, because as it continued to flow over and over and over, that guaranteed the tilt of the ship going down and down and down.
2: It had, of course, been billed as an unsinkable ship. Did the men in charge realise the extent of damage and that it would mean that the Titanic would sink? Did they realise that right away?
3: Well, Thomas Andrews, who was the second Titanic designer, the reason Alexander Carlisle resigned was because of a fight he was having with J. Bruce Ismay over the number of lifeboats. J. Bruce Ismay only wanted 20, which allowed spots for 1,176 souls. So Alexander Carlisle resigns. Thomas Andrews takes over. Thomas Andrews has his own fight going on with J. Bruce Ismay over this term unsinkable ship. He's been telling him there is no such beast. It doesn't exist. Mother Nature, when she decides, will always win. And so Thomas Andrews and Captain Smith, in the half hour after they hit the iceberg, takes Captain Smith aside and basically says, I'm going to tell you for the very last time, look at this layout, look where we've hit, look at these bulkheads. We've got an hour to an hour and a half.
2: Was there panic right away on board?
3: Not initially, because everyone thinks they're on an unsinkable ship, and Captain Smith doesn't want panic. He doesn't want chaos up on the boat deck. So people aren't really being told what's gone on. People know they've hit an iceberg, and initially a lot of them go up to the boat deck because they're going to see an iceberg for the first time. People were kicking bits of the broken off iceberg around on the deck. So women and children are told, you're first. But it's actually very hairy getting into one of these lifeboats.
2: What would be the process?
3: Well, they've got to swing the boat out from the davits, and one of the first lifeboats they try to get, lifeboat 4, they can't get out because there's a key that will release that boat, and they've lost that key as well. And Captain Smith, prior to all of this, has decided not to do any of the lifeboat drills that should have been mandatory from the very first day that the ship sails. So none of the lifeboat drills have been done. A lot of the ropes are frozen in place, And the crew as a team have not experienced what it is to bring these lifeboats down. So when they start getting the lifeboats in position, there aren't that many people up on deck, and getting up and over the gunwales and into the lifeboats when you're 9-10 stories above the freezing cold North Atlantic and you're being told, see that ship's light in the distance? That ship's coming to save us. So you can either stay on board where it's nice and warm.
2: With your husband.
3: With your husband, or you can get into this lifeboat with your children and kiss your husband goodbye, not knowing what comes next. So a lot of those early lifeboats left half empty. However, even though a lot of the crew weren't being told the truth, Evelyn and her skills at reading Morse code mean she knows exactly what's going on. She knows that they don't have long, and so from the moment she gets up on deck, she is just tirelessly helping women and children secure their life belts and helping them over the gunwales and into the lifeboats, calming them, but all the while seeing families repeatedly just torn apart because she knows how important it is to get as many people as possible into those lifeboats as quickly as she can.
2: That was her responsibility that she was undertaking as a crew member, supporting all of those passengers, as many as she could, to help escape this ship. How did Evelyn end up in a lifeboat herself?
3: Well, she had made peace with the fact that with only 1,176 spots, when there were just over 2,200 people on that ship, she had made peace that she would never get a spot and she would never see her William again. But as a woman who had devoted her life to serving others, I think she met that understanding with a level of calm because she knew she could do something really worthwhile on that night. And there were only a couple of lifeboats left, and she was helping women and children into lifeboat 16 when a gentleman came up to her and ordered her into the lifeboat. And she thanked him but said, you know, I'm crew, I'm doing my job. And he announces himself as J. Bruce Ismay. And he tells her that he owns the Titanic and he is ordering her into that lifeboat. And I am absolutely convinced, now knowing Evelyn as well as I do, that the only way she could have made peace with taking one of those spots is she would have looked at the oars on that lifeboat and she would have known she could row better, faster and for longer than anyone else who was going to man those oars. Because when they were all told, those who were in the lifeboats, once you hit the North Atlantic, and hit they did because all of these ropes were really dodgy and unfamiliar with that process. So once you get to the North Atlantic, you have to row as far away from this 52,000-ton vessel as you can, because when she goes down, and she wasn't far away from going down, everything in the vicinity will be sucked down with her. And so Evelyn rowed like she'd never rowed before.
2: And right behind them is the Titanic. What would she have seen, heard, as that monster was going down?
3: There was a lot of screaming. And it was described by one of the survivors like hearing a swarm of locusts screeching in the harsh summer. They could hear people crying out because some people were jumping into the North Atlantic. Tragically, quite a lot of the people who ended up in the North Atlantic never made it into the half-empty lifeboats because a lot of the people in the lifeboats, particularly, I'm sad to say, those in first class who had made it into lifeboats didn't want to go back and save people because they were worried that there would be a mad scramble and that that would sink those lifeboats that had made it safely away. And there was a lot of arguments going on the lifeboats between those who wanted to go back and those that didn't. So they were all looking back, and many of them were counting the rows of lights as they were starting to disappear down because the engines were still going. Many of the crew on board were desperately still

0: trying to keep this ship afloat and alive until a rescue ship could get to them. And so Evelyn describes looking back and seeing row upon row of what looked like, you know, it was lit for a ball that nobody would survive. And they were counting the number of rows of lights that they could see, and they were noticing that they were seeing fewer and fewer and fewer. And in the distance, they could hear from the ship the band led by Wallace Hartley, the magnificent Wallace Hartley, and his magnificent orchestra. There was eight of them. And they were initially asked by Captain Smith to go up to the boat deck and play cheery tunes that would lift the spirits of all those who might be feeling anxious about what's going on. And over the course of the evening, the sort of tunes that they're playing, you know, waver between something joyous and something magnificent. And one of the last tunes that was ever heard by those in the lifeboats was "Nearer My God to Thee."
1: And then Evelyn and the other survivors in the lifeboats are left there in the middle of the North Atlantic. Were there other ships coming to rescue them? Did they know that? Could they see lights on the horizon or what?
0: Well, initially there was a ship called the Californian that was very close to them. And the first officer recognised that it was the Titanic, and he described to his captain, "I'm sure those are distress rockets that are going up." And the lights on the ship seemed to be at a strange angle. But the captain of the Californian is unconvinced. And the way it works at sea, the captain has the final say. And so the captain has had a big day. He says, "I'm exhausted. I'm going to bed. If anything changes, let me know." And basically the Titanic disappears from view. And there is a moment when the captain of the Californian hears at sea, as all the ships did, that the Titanic had sunk.
1: You know, as you tell this story, Lisa, I've always assumed, I don't know, that it was a natural disaster, the Titanic, but it's like human error after human error, from a binoculars key being locked away to the lifeboats, I guess, most markedly not being prepared. It just seems that this could have been avoidable at so many different places.
0: That was one of the elements that I really wanted to make clear in the book, is the lineup of human error is so unforgivable, from the lifeboat drills not being performed, to the cables about the ice field being ignored, to the lack of binoculars where they needed to be, to this belief that they had to get to New York and beat the Cunard line. Everything lined up. There's a saying in business, the Swiss cheese effect. If you pour water into a block of Swiss cheese, the water will never make it all the way through because the holes are all over the place. On the Titanic, every hole in that block of Swiss cheese lined up and the water came straight through.
1: How did that awful night end for Evelyn?
0: Well, eventually the Carpathia made it to the first of the lifeboats, and that was just after 4 o'clock. It was still pitch black, and the great fear was that in the darkness that they wouldn't see the lifeboats. So some of the lifeboats were sort of linking up because they hoped that by being a bigger mass, the large ship that eventually was coming, long after the Titanic had sunk, it sank at 2:20 in the morning, that would increase their chances of survival. So eventually they were on board. They started coming on board just after dawn.
1: My guest on Conversations today is the journalist and author Lisa Wilkinson. She's telling the story of Evelyn Marsden, the only Australian to survive the sinking of the Titanic. So Evelyn and the other survivors were on that boat, the Carpathia. As it made its way finally up the Hudson River in New York, what kind of crowd was there to meet it?
0: It was extraordinary. It was nighttime and there were you know, every journalist, seemingly every photographer, family members still hoping and praying that their family member was alive. There were survivor lists that were gathered together on the Carpathia. There was a magnificent woman in first class, a woman by the name of Molly Brown, you know, a magnificent suffragette, very rich, and she is extremely concerned, particularly about the women from steerage, almost all of whom are now widows. They have nothing because they're coming to a new world. All of their worldly possessions are now at the bottom of the Atlantic. They've got children. Most of these women aren't educated. They have no skills. And Molly recognises this, and so she works really hard on the Carpathia to get them clothes and to make sure that once they arrive in New York, they have some money in order to survive. And she starts up the Titanic Survivors Committee, which she runs for many, many years. But those survivor lists were actually quite flawed. Evelyn's name never appeared on a survivor list. So William, who is still on his way to Sydney and has, of course, heard about the sinking of the Titanic, sees that Evelyn's name is not on there. Wally and Annie and the family back in Hoyleton, Evelyn's name is not on there. So they think that Evelyn hasn't made it. And so many people who are at the dock in New York don't know if they're about to have a family member, a loved one, emerge or not.
1: How did Evelyn let William and her family know that she was alive?
0: Well, she had virtually no money, as was the practice at the time. If you were crew on one of these liners, the minute you are no longer working because your ship has been sunk or it's been in a crash, your wage stops.
1: Oh, you're kidding.
0: Just appalling. That was the way it worked in the day. Clearly, there was no union looking after them at that point. And so Evelyn finally gets to the front of the queue with just enough money to be able to send a Marconi gram. So she has enough money for two Marconi grams, both of which have exactly the same message, one going to William and one going to Wally and Annie back in Hoyleton. They say the same thing, two words, safe, stop, Evelyn, stop.
1: Where was she and William reunited, Lisa?
0: They managed to reunite in London. Again, Molly Brown was one of the ones that insisted that the White Star Line, who'd completely abandoned all of the surviving crew, I mean, most of the crew did not make it, but those that did, they just left them in New York. Molly Brown made sure that they got safe passage back to the UK.
1: That must have been quite terrifying to head back across the Atlantic,
0: you would have thought. That takes courage. That takes enormous courage. But they wanted to be back with loved ones. And so William and Evelyn reunite eventually in London and they marry 10 days later in Southampton, the most beautiful church I think I've ever been in. And, you know, it was quite something in researching the book, you know, walking down that aisle, that just this was everything Evelyn hoped for, was to be reunited with her William.
1: Who did William write to just a few days after their wedding?
0: He wrote to J. Bruce Ismay because Evelyn told him the story of J. Bruce Ismay, who at the time was one of the most reviled people in the world. He had to front up to the US inquiry and then again to the UK inquiry. And he was asked, how is it that you managed to get a spot in the lifeboat? Captain Smith, of course, went down with the ship, as is the great tradition, but J. Bruce Ismay survived. And he was deeply offended at the question, at the impertinence of the question asked at the inquiry. And he said, how dare you? Do you think I am the sort of man who would take a spot on a lifeboat when women and children are still waiting for their own spots? Well, He meant it as a rhetorical question, but the truth is, yes, he was, because of the 400

0: 34 women who were on that ship. 130 of them perished, and almost half the children perished as well. But J. Bruce Ismay got out of there alive. But for William, J. Bruce Ismay was the man who managed to save Evelyn's life by ordering her into that lifeboat. And so he wrote to him to thank him.
1: Did he ever hear back? Do you know?
0: Never heard back. But one of the things that he said in the letter is that he and Evelyn would really like to work on one of their ships going back to Australia. And they got the job, but there was never any mention of whether J. Bruce Ismay had anything to do with it. I mean, he probably waved a hand at some underling and organised it, but, you know, William and Evelyn were always grateful to him. But he became known as the coward of the North Atlantic.
1: So William and Evelyn made their way together to Australia and began their married life together. Where did they settle?
0: Well, they had a few different spots. They went straight to Adelaide because Wally and Annie had never met the great love of Evelyn's life. So they went straight to Adelaide, introduced William, and then she made a little side trip down to Murray Bridge because she wanted to go and thank the family that she stayed with when she used to row on the Murray River. And she wanted to thank them for teaching her how to row. And then they eventually made their way around to Sydney and they both fell in love with the sands of Bondi Beach on the way, and they decided that was where they wanted to make their married life together. And they bought a place in Bondi at 85 Curlewis Street, Bondi. And yes, I am a stalker. I've been there as well and I've been inside. And they were loved by the local community, him as a local doctor and her as a nurse. Mm.
1: Did they have a family of their own?
0: They wanted to have children but never managed to have children. But they had a favourite niece, Mavis, one of her sister's children, and Mavis used to come and stay with them in Bondi. And one of the great joys of researching this book is that I found Mavis's daughter, Patria, and I wasn't sure if she was still with us. I calculated she was probably in her early 70s, and I contacted her, and for 2 weeks there was absolute silence, and I said to Pete, maybe Patria's not with us anymore. And then I got a very cautious email back, and We had a bit of an exchange, and it was clear that she was the keeper of all of the family folklore, and it turns out she had all of the letters between Evelyn and William. She had so much communication, telegrams. So I said to her, is there any chance we could have a phone call? Because I thought, this isn't working over email. It's all a little bit stilted. And we had a phone call, and that phone call lasted 2.5 hours. And she trusted me completely with Evelyn's story because all her life she's had this family folklore close to her heart, but knew about this magnificent woman from our history who was almost lost to history. And so once I'd written the book, it was so important to me that I got Patria's approval on the book. That was the one that mattered to me. The publisher was one thing, but Patria was the final word for me. And she's just so thrilled that Australia now knows her great aunt.
1: So Evelyn survived the Titanic, goes on and builds his loving life with William. How old was she when she passed away?
0: Well, she was 54 years of age, and she'd been unwell for a little while. And her passing absolutely threw William. As a doctor, he wanted desperately to be the one to be able to save her, and he couldn't, and it completely broke him. And so 8 days after Evelyn passed away, William passed away.
1: Where are they buried?
0: Well, the extraordinary thing is they are buried at Waverley Cemetery in Sydney, which is a place

0: I'd never been to before. You know, I'd flown over it hundreds of times and always seen what a magnificent place it was there by the sea. But I discovered in my research with Petrea that William was the one who chose Evelyn's final resting spot, and he chose it because it faced the sea, because Evelyn never lost her love of the water, rowing upon it, travelling across it. Despite what happened that night with the Titanic, the sea was what she always loved, so he made sure that her resting spot faces the sea at Waverley Cemetery. And I never, in all the time that I was researching and writing the story, I wanted every piece of Evelyn that I could get, but I kept that moment of going in and being with her until after I had finished the manuscript and Petrea had signed off on the book. And so I went very early one morning, because I felt that for both Evelyn and myself, this felt like a new chapter for both of us, and I wanted to be with her before that chapter opened up. And it was one of the most moving moments of my life.
1: Oh, I am very, very grateful that Evelyn's story is no longer lost to history. Thank you so much for being my guest on Conversations.
0: Pleasure, Sarah.
2: This is Conversations with Sarah Kanoski.
1: Lisa Wilkinson's book is The Titanic Story of Evelyn. This conversation was recorded on the lands of the Turrbal and Yagara peoples. I'm Sarah Kanoski. Thanks for listening.

0: ABC News. Good afternoon. I'm Michael Bausch. There's been a major breakthrough in the Middle East, with Pakistan announcing that the US and Iran have finally struck a deal to end their war. Middle East correspondent Matthew Doran reports.
1: Pakistan has been acting as the mediator between the two sides, and the country's Prime Minister, Shehbaz Sharif, says the agreement will be officially signed on Friday. He also says it'll mean the immediate and permanent end to all fighting, including in Lebanon. The announcement came after hours of tension between Iran and Israel, following a strike by the Israeli military on a claimed Hezbollah command center in the Lebanese capital, Beirut, which prompted threats of Iranian retaliation. The US President Donald Trump has posted on his Truth Social platform that the deal has been reached, the Strait of Hormuz will be reopened without tolls, and the US naval blockade of Iranian ports and ships will be lifted. Matthew Doran, ABC News, Jerusalem.
0: The Foreign Minister will meet today with Australian aid activists recently detained by Israeli forces. The group wants an independent probe into their capture during a Gaza-bound flotilla in May. Penny Wong has already publicly backed them, saying she believes the allegations of abuse by IDF officers. Massive Russian airstrikes across Ukraine have killed at least five people and plunged 140,000 homes into darkness. Tuiyong reports.
2: Most of Ukraine's territory was under air raid warnings in the early hours of Monday. The central Kiev Pechers Lavra Monastery, a UNESCO World Heritage Site, was seriously damaged in a direct attack. Ukraine's Air Force says drones continue to attack Kiev from different directions, while Poland's armed forces have scrambled its fighter jets and put ground-based air defense systems on a state of readiness. The latest strikes come after Ukrainian President Volodymyr Zelensky says he spoke to US President Donald Trump on Sunday and discussed efforts to achieve an end to the more than four-year war.
0: The federal opposition leader has accused the government of rushing a Senate inquiry into its tax overhaul. A two-day hearing is underway into the contentious changes to capital gains tax and negative gearing. Business groups have been queuing up to attack the changes. Angus Taylor says the tight timeline avoids proper scrutiny.
3: It's a stitch-up. That's what we're seeing from this government. They don't want an inquiry. They don't want any consultation. They don't want to see a genuine debate in the community about whether this is the right thing.

0: for our country.
1: The Peak Body for Indigenous Doctors has unveiled a five-year plan to fix systemic flaws in First Nations healthcare. The strategy focuses on a single major goal, rapidly growing the Indigenous medical workforce. Peter Maloof from the Australian Indigenous Doctors Association says more First Nations workers will directly translate to longer, healthier lives.
2: Yeah, look, it's certainly critical in terms of building a culturally safe health system that is more culturally responsive to Aboriginal and Torres Strait Islander communities.
1: To sport, and day five of the Soccer World Cup has seen a mix of early morning results. Germany overpowered tournament debutants Curaçao 7-1, while the Ivory Coast beat Ecuador 1-0. Japan and the Netherlands produced a high-quality 2-2 draw. Amanda Shalala reports from Dallas Stadium.
3: The 70,000-seat stadium was full of fans from both countries, creating an electrifying atmosphere in this blockbuster clash. After a scoreless but highly entertaining first half, the game came to life. Dutch captain Virgil van Dijk put his side ahead after the break before Keito Nakamura equalised soon after. The Netherlands again pulled ahead through Crescenio Somerville, but Daichi Kamada's deflection off a corner in the 88th minute ensured the Samurai Blue would come away with a point.
1: And the last match of the day between Sweden and Tunisia is just kicking off. To finance on the markets, the ASX 200 is up 122 points to 8,926. The Australian dollar is worth 70.73 US cents. Queensland's weather, scattered showers today for eastern districts, tending widespread at times north of about Cardwell. Fine or mostly fine elsewhere, Brisbane's top 23. A similar forecast for tomorrow. Brisbane, the Gold Coast and Sunshine Coast all 15 to 23 and at Ipswich 12 to 24. Mostly fine in the southeast on Wednesday. 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
4: Good afternoon. Welcome to The World Today. I'm Andy Park, coming to you from Gadigal Land in Sydney. This Monday, Donald Trump marks his 80th birthday with a cage fight at the White House and a new ceasefire deal with Iran. And Nestori Irrankunda sensationally opens the scoring in the Socceroos World Cup campaign and already inspiring the next generation of newcomers to Australia.
5: Over the top, here's Nestori. Great first touch. Nestori Irrankunda! Oh, my word!
6: In some eyes, refugees may feel that it's a distant dream. So I think that'll be the biggest thing, is that actually this can actually happen. Potentially, but not necessarily be me, but it could be somebody like me. Could have that opportunity to one day wear the green and gold.
4: Coogee Beach in Sydney's eastern suburbs is open again after a weekend shark bite that left a woman in her 30s critically injured. The incident has renewed calls in some quarters for shark culling, but there's not much support for that amongst regular beachgoers at Coogee, as Barbara Miller reports.
7: It's a hazy day at Coogee and the flags are out, but not many people are venturing into the waves after a woman swimming only 20 to 30 metres from the shore suffered critical injuries in a weekend shark attack. Alex is one of the few to brave the water.
8: It's a little concerning, but ocean's big. I was here about 10 minutes before on Saturday. I did the same swim. I'll do the same swim tomorrow. I hope she's all right and hope it doesn't happen again.
7: You just think it's a risk you take?
8: Yeah, it's like stepping out in the middle of the road. You're just going to look left and right. Sometimes you just don't see what's coming.
7: And how was the water?
8: As beautiful as it was last week and as beautiful as it will be tomorrow and next week.
7: Russell, who's been swimming most days since he retired 5 years ago, is reflecting on the weekend attack.
9: I was just reading deeply immersed in a book. Ironically enough, it was about the end of the world, but I heard what I thought was teenagers skylarking, but it certainly quickly became aware that there was a problem, and couldn't believe it for a while, and I didn't leap in to save her. I saw the guy on the blue kayak going out, and I did see her thrashing about in the water and screaming. And I saw the water all discoloured.
7: Yeah, pretty horrifying. Shocking.
9: It was only this morning that I was lying in bed awake rethinking that again, and it was horrible.
7: Up on the promenade, Eleanor, another Coogee local, is also in a reflective mood.
10: It's really heartbreaking because nature has the right to be nature. But

0: humans want to use nature as well, and then there can be a conflict. So yeah, been praying a lot for the lady.
1: Do you usually come down?
0: Yeah, all the time. I live here 5 minutes from here.
1: You just stare out at the ocean?
0: Yeah, it's gorgeous, yeah.
1: And where are your thoughts today?
0: Oh, I was thinking of the lady. I was actually looking and calculating about 30 meters, and I was thinking how many times I've been there, but not just me, you know, it's everybody.
1: The former Prime Minister and newly installed Liberal Party President Tony Abbott recorded a video, apparently in a plane, as news broke of the attack. The surf lifesaver says it's time to start culling sharks.
2: And it's so wrong that we don't put people before sharks.
1: A small area of the beach is also ringed off by bollards for two drone operators. A ban on drones because of Coogee's proximity to Sydney's airport has been at least temporarily lifted. Rachel has been for a dip in the ocean pool at the southern end of the beach.
3: I'm not an avid sea swimmer, but when I do swim, I always go in the pool. I don't really tend to risk going in the ocean.
1: She's open to the idea of a cull.
3: Culling, I think, would be productive.
1: But Russell is not convinced.
4: Culling, I don't believe in, but I think the droning idea is a good one. And the planes are far higher than they're going to put drones, so I don't have any problem with that.
1: So you've come down sort of prepared to go in, but you're just deciding you're actually not going to do it?
4: Yeah, well, nobody else is going. That guy down there, sitting down there, is he's a regular too, and he normally goes in. He's an old guy like me.
1: The old guy down there didn't want to give his name. He says he has no choice but to go in today.
5: I'm very upset. I'm very sad because the girl got taken there. I was swimming here and I just got out, got to my towel, and as I got to my towel, I heard the scream. I'm very sad for the young lady. Anyway, it's just one of those things. We're in their territory. It's just one of those things. It's my life support system, so I have to be in it every day.
1: It's good for your mental health.
5: Yes. Someone said to me, a good friend is a long-distance swimmer, if you're worried about the sharks, take up table tennis.
1: And off he goes for a quick dip that many here think is worth the risk.
6: That's Barbara Miller in Sydney's Coogee Beach there. Overseas, and Donald Trump is marking his 80th birthday today, staging a cage fight at the White House and celebrating a new ceasefire deal with Iran, which he says will help bring a permanent end to the Middle East conflict. Iran has confirmed it and will sign the deal later in the week, which the US president promises will see the reopening of the Strait of Hormuz to ships carrying oil and other vital trade commodities. Nick Grimm has the story.
7: Israeli strikes inside Lebanon, the IDF targeting what it says were Hezbollah sites in retaliation for drone attacks across its own borders. Beirut's southern suburbs among the areas hit, this resident declaring, "Today we didn't expect this targeting to happen. The children have been terrified." Locals hoping the ceasefire agreement between the warring sides will not fall apart again. "We prayed that things are serious and that the agreement between America and Iran is reached," this man says. "And God willing, Lebanon is included with them in this ceasefire because people are tired and want to feel safe." That anxiety matched at the US White House, Donald Trump making his displeasure with the Israelis clear, as he reportedly explained to a Fox News reporter.
8: He tells me he spoke on the phone with Israeli Prime Minister Benjamin Netanyahu, asking him, "What the F are you doing?" He told the Prime Minister not to conduct additional strikes against Hezbollah so that it doesn't affect this deal from moving forward.
7: President Trump later confirming on social media that an agreement had been clinched for the signing of a memorandum of understanding that will see the vital trade route, the Strait of Hormuz, reopen and the US naval blockade lifted.
9: The deal with the Islamic Republic of Iran is now complete. Congratulations to all. Ships of the world, start your engines. Let the oil flow.
7: With an official signing ceremony to take place in Switzerland on Friday, details were confirmed by the Iranian regime amid indications of possible internal conflict over the deal. This Iranian state TV presenter reading a statement emphasising that any decision regarding war and negotiations

0: rests with the leader and the Supreme National Security Council. Iranian President Masoud Pezeshkian going further, warning divisions at home over a new ceasefire deal would weaken Tehran's negotiating position.
1: It's a disgrace. They stand in front of parliament and say that anyone who negotiates is a traitor and selling out the homeland.
0: As world leaders applaud the parties for securing an agreement, some observers warn it may still prove difficult to move negotiations forward, particularly if attacks continue between Israel and Iranian-backed Hezbollah forces inside Lebanon. Randa Slim is the program lead with the Middle East program at the Stimson Center in Washington.
2: Look, the next 60 days are going to be critical. I mean, these are the tough issues that have always stood as an obstacle in progress in relations between the U.S. and Iran. And already there is no trust between these two countries. There is no trust on the Iranian side in Mr. Trump's ability to rein in Netanyahu. And there is no trust on the American side in the ability of the different hawkish elements inside Iran to rally behind the deal and not also play a spoiler role going forward. And so it's going to be a tough 60-day. I'm a skeptic that these tough issues can be negotiated in 60 days. Maybe we'll see another extension going forward. But I think, you know, right now, let's celebrate that there is a war that has ended according to this deal and that negotiation will be launched again.
0: Even so, skepticism remains among those who suspect Donald Trump's deal, announced in time for his birthday, might not age well. Jared Monshine is with the U.S. Studies Center.
3: We've been in this situation before. We've seen these sorts of negotiations be announced as an end, peace in our time in one way or another. But I don't think this, there's a very good possibility that this very well may not be the end of this. The very core issues right now are very much still unresolved in my mind. And so I think that's why we're going to see lots of wiggle room about what exactly has been decided by this, something that is palatable to both domestic audiences in Iran and the United States.
4: That's Jared Monshine from the U.S. Studies Center, ending that report by Nick Grimm. Meanwhile, at least three people have been killed and around a dozen others have been injured in a series of Russian air attacks across Ukraine. Neighbouring Poland has scrambled fighter jets and put radar and ground-based air defence systems in a state of readiness in response. It comes as police in the Swiss city of Geneva fire tear gas and water cannons at demonstrators protesting against the G7 leaders meeting in nearby Evian, where the US President Donald Trump is expected to join the summit later today. Europe correspondent Catherine Diss filed this report from Geneva.
5: As G7 leaders flew into the picturesque mountainside city of Geneva, thousands took to the streets in protest, mainly over the presence of the US President Donald Trump, his war in Iran, and the plight of Palestinians in Gaza.
6: We fight for our rights as women and also to say stop to the G7 and we fight imperialists for Palestine. Here in Geneva, we have to pay for the Macron decision to have the G7 over there.
7: We are losing our humanity. That's why I'm here. Just to say, okay, they have to meet and join in Evian to work, okay, but I think Mr. Trump has nothing to do here.
5: While peaceful, the city is on edge, with shop fronts boarded up and streets fenced off in anticipation the protest could turn violent. And it did. A small group of protesters threw objects at police and the UN building in the city centre. Riot police responded with tear gas and water cannon as small skirmishes played out on the streets. But Swedish authorities easily dispersed the crowds, with thousands of soldiers and riot police deployed. They're also monitoring the skies and patrolling from Lake Geneva. The wars in Iran and Ukraine are expected to dominate discussion among leaders. On the eve of the summit, Ukraine's President Volodymyr Zelensky said he's spoken with Donald Trump.
8: We have one wish for President Trump, all Ukrainians do, that peace can finally be achieved, so that we can achieve this success together with America, together with all our partners.
5: Speaking to his US counterpart on his 80th birthday, President Zelensky said he was hoping for more military support, confirming the pair

0: will meet during the summit.
1: It will be an important week. We're counting on results. Above all, of course, air defence for Ukraine, political agreements that will strengthen our defence here in Ukraine. There will be an opening of a cluster for Ukraine and Moldova, and steps towards a long-term peace. We'll discuss some ideas with our partners, which are not yet public.
0: Donald Trump left last year's G7 in Canada early to deal with urgent matters in Iran. A year on, and America and Israel are still entangled in the Middle East.
2: 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Just search for The World Today. Well, British Special Forces have intercepted a suspected Russian Shadow Fleet oil tanker in the English Channel. For more, Anton Moiseyenko is an Associate Professor of Law and Research Director at the Australian National University Law School and joins me. Anton, what exactly is the Russian Shadow Fleet and why has it been so hard to track and monitor these vessels to ensure that the international sanctions on Russia are sticking?
3: It's a fleet of vessels that Russia purchased or leased specifically to evade international sanctions on Russian oil. Western nations, including the UK, the US, the EU and others, prohibited their financial institutions from financing or insuring the trade in Russian oil that happens above the oil price cap level that those countries have set. And so in order to evade that restriction, Russia started relying on vessels that are not insured through London, through Lloyd's, as would ordinarily be the case. And so these are vessels without insurance, very often purchased from Greek shippers, rickety old vessels that enable Russia to carry its oil around the world to evade sanctions on Russian oil.
2: So were you surprised at the British Armed Forces' interception of this Shadow Fleet oil tanker attempting to pass through the English Channel? It certainly takes things to a new level. Is it proof sanctions are working or not working?
3: It's proof that sanctions are the first step in a series of measures that need to be taken. So for a long time, the name of the game was identifying those Shadow Fleet vessels. We know that there are more than 1,000 of them around the world. They go from Russia, where they get loaded with oil, to countries like India and China and Singapore, where refineries buy Russian oil. So those sanctions were important in the sense of identifying those vessels, but didn't really present much more of a challenge. What we're seeing now is a move from simply saying, we know who you are, to actually boarding these vessels, saying, well, are you flying a false flag, which is a lawful reason under international maritime law to detain those vessels, and then potentially taking action against them.
2: Do you really think that this will be the blow to Russia that Sir Keir Starmer has suggested, or is it more about the signal that it sends?
3: It's a slow ratcheting up of pressure. So for a long time, nobody was detaining those Shadow Fleet vessels, despite the rhetoric. Then the United States did that for the first time a couple of months ago. We saw then a similar measure taken by the French, again with the support of the British. Around a month ago, the UK Attorney General, Richard Hermer, said that there were legal grounds to detain Russian vessels if they're flying a false flag or otherwise violate the laws of the UK in its territorial waters, but nothing was happening for a while. And now we're seeing this move from stated intention to action. And so the trajectory is ever more countries detaining Russian vessels. And that can potentially be a big deal because a lot of those vessels do pass through the territorial waters of the Baltic states and Nordic states in particular, as well as the English Channel. And so if suddenly they can't exercise their rights of passage in those waters with impunity, then that could be a serious blow.
2: Associate Professor Anton Moiseyenko, Research Director at the ANU Law School. I really appreciate your time and expertise. Thank you so much.
3: Thank you, Andy.
2: Well, back home, in a two-day parliamentary inquiry into the government's changes to negative gearing and capital gains tax has begun today. Last month's federal budget sparked a backlash in the business community. Now, four peak business groups have united to call on the government to dump its changes to capital gains tax, which they believe will discourage investment. Rachel Mealy has this story.
4: Are we good to go? Yep. I declare open this hearing of the Senate Economics Legislation Committee inquiry into the Treasury Laws Amendment Tax Reform No. 1 Bill 2026 and income tax rates.
5: Blink and you'll miss it. The two-day parliamentary inquiry is examining the government's first tranche of tax reforms, which include replacing the 50% capital gains discount with a deduction tied to inflation and curbing negative gearing for property investors. Witnesses so far have mostly spoken in support of the changes. ANU economist Peter Varela told the inquiry the changes could improve productivity.
6: To the extent that this sort of removes some of those tax differences across different asset classes, people will do things that they would do in the absence of the tax system. They will invest in things that suit their risk return and liquidity preferences. They will invest in things that have higher rates of return. Those are good. Tax neutrality will always get you more productivity.
5: The government argues a shake-up of the tax system is needed to iron out distortions in investment allocations. The Assistant Treasurer is Daniel Molino.
7: And there's a broad agreement, I think, amongst policy experts and economists both in government and the private sector that the current system is distorting decisions. The reforms that John Howard brought in skewed decisions away from certain asset classes into standalone property and had the opposite effect that it was supposed to. So I believe that this will actually be more neutral across asset classes and make for a better tax system.
5: The government has said since budget night that it's considering carve-outs for some, such as start-ups and those in the tech sector. Daniel Molino says the Treasurer is still in discussions with other stakeholders about extending those exemptions.
7: When it comes to concessions, we are discussing a wide range of issues with stakeholders. So today's public hearings and tomorrow's public hearings are a part of that. But we've already been engaging with venture capital, and that was flagged by the Treasurer on budget night, and a wide range of other stakeholders as is appropriate.
5: But business groups are on the warpath. The Australian Chamber of Commerce and Industry, the Business Council of Australia, the Council of Small Business Organisations and the Australian Industry Group are calling on the Parliament to reject what they say is rushed legislation. The Australian Industry Group's chief executive is Innes Willocks.
8: Well, it's been thrown together in a pretty slapdash manner, and it's only lasts for 2 days into what the government says is the most major piece of tax reforms country seen in a generation, so it's hard to take it seriously.
5: He says the changes will damage the Australian economy.
8: We're hopeful the government will make changes because we hope that the government understands that there is the potential here for real damage to the economy. We already have a lot of members indicating they are going to pull up stumps on investing or they'll look to invest elsewhere. And we're hearing from their parent companies overseas that Australia is now increasingly a political risk when it comes to investment, particularly because of the retrospectivity of these changes.
2: That's the Australian Industry Group Chief Executive Innes Willocks, ending that report by Rachel Neely. Well, while plenty of Aussies travel to Vancouver to watch the Socceroos open their World Cup campaign successfully, tens of thousands more cheered on from home in living rooms, pubs, stadiums and at community events. Among them, a group of refugees participating in a FIFA Foundation program in Western Sydney. Tanya Dendrinos has more.
9: It's a famous Socceroos victory.
10: A bold statement from head coach Tony Popovich, fielding the second youngest Socceroos World Cup team in history, taking a 2-0 win in game one against Turkey. Broadcaster Craig Foster is a former Socceroo.
11: This young generation has stepped up and taken on, you know, a genuinely world-class team.
10: He says there's a lot to like about this next generation of footballers.
11: We knew this young generation was just starting to come through and the best in at least 20 years since we're going back to 2006. You know, we haven't had the Harry Kewells, we haven't had players playing in the Champions League and at the very top. And that's what you need to produce in order to achieve.
10: In his World Cup debut, 20-year-old Nestoroy Nkunda netted the first goal.
9: Here's Nestoroy, great first touch. Nestoroy Nkunda! Oh, my word!
10: He was later named player of the match. Nkunda was born in a Tanzanian refugee camp to Burundian parents. Craig Foster says with a heated political backdrop around migration, it's examples like this that spark deeper conversations.
11: You're up screaming with everyone else. And so, you know, it's much more difficult to go into the office the next day and then keep hating on a particular sector of Australian society. So it does make an impact. But below that, it takes a lot of conversations, it takes a lot of advocacy.
10: Days ago, the soccer

0: HCR's global game-changing team campaign, including Nestoroyah and Kunda.
1: Footballers from refugee and displacement backgrounds, and it celebrates the hope, courage and resilience, and really reflects what can become of people if they're given safety and given opportunities.
0: Jared Galbraith-Martin works at RecLink Australia, which delivers sport and recreation programs for people from disadvantaged backgrounds. He's currently delivering a program funded by FIFA for new migrants to Australia. He was watching the Socceroos match alongside his participants.
2: They'll be, you know, so aware of the dialogue and the debate and I guess the negativity around migrants coming to Australia and the issue of migrants in the political climate. And that's just removed yesterday in a beautiful moment where they felt that they belonged, they were part of it.
0: Nestoroyah and Kunda succeed on the world stage, sends a powerful message.
2: In some eyes, refugees may feel that it's a distant dream. Right. So I think that'll be the biggest thing is that actually this can actually happen. That could potentially, but not necessarily be me, but it could be somebody like me, could have that opportunity to one day wear the green and gold.
3: That's Jared Galbraith-Martin from RecLink Australia, ending that report by Tanya Dendrinos with audio courtesy of SBS. And that's all from the world today, team, this Monday. Thanks for your company. I hope you can join me at the same time tomorrow. I'm Andy Park. Have a great day.

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2: Hello, great to be with you, 12:30 on Monday afternoon. Just ahead, some of the most expensive, jaw-droppingly stunning buildings in Brisbane are about to have their doors flung open to you, the public. Where are you going to go? What are you going to see? Why is this happening? You'll hear a little bit more about this year's edition of Brisbane's Open House program shortly. It's 23 degrees in Brizzy at the moment, 21 on the Gold Coast. Plus, the story of a truck made famous in a film about a crocodile hunter, why its journey towards restoration involves you and the Queensland outback. Plus, how local mums, fatigued by the weight of their mental load, are outsourcing to artificial intelligence instead of their male partners. What does this say about the state of modern relationships? And is this a clever use of new technology? All of that ahead this afternoon, plus lots of awesome music, kicking you off with some classic Aussie rock. I got the Sunny Boys for you. Kat Feeney on 612 ABC Brisbane, 91 Gold Coast.

0: Yes, the Sunny Boys alone with you on 612 ABC Brisbane, 91.7 ABC Gold Coast. There you go. I said it properly that time. I'll endeavour to spit the words out right for the rest of the afternoon. Great to have you along. 25 minutes to one. Hey, if you won a big fancy prize, if you were up for a big award and you knew you were going to win it, who would you have introduce you? Like if you could choose anyone, some sort of mentor figure, who would you pick? Well, when Taylor Swift was inducted into the Songwriters Hall of Fame over the weekend, she made a rather unexpected request.
1: I love making movies, but I don't think I will ever fill stadiums of multi-generational fans who want to recite the dialogue from Indiana Jones. That's just not going to happen. But when Taylor steps onto the stage, her words are sung back to her by a devoted audience that does not want to be anywhere else in the world in that moment. So tonight is a recognition that while she wrote, "You belong with me," in the most profound way, we belong to her.
0: Get the sizzle on Swiftie Spielberg in your hot plate after this.
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3: This is 612 ABC Brisbane and Queensland. 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
0: George, the game yesterday. You went to the World Cup. I watched the game. It was a lot of fun. It was even funner when Australia won against Turkey. And we're all celebrating. I'm wearing my green and gold scarf this afternoon. The question I have, though, is... Well, it's about the name, isn't it? It's about the name, the Socceroos. Now, I don't pretend to be a fan of the sport insofar as I've never been to a Raw game. I'd love to go to a Raw game, haven't been. Did not play at high school, don't have members of the family involved. Here for it generally, but I'm not going to pretend like I'm a fan. I'm not a fan. I do wonder, though, why when the sport is football around the world, mostly. We call it soccer. Now, I believe it's got something to do with a British tradition, something that came out of Oxford University. But because we call it soccer in Australia, we in air quotes, our men's soccer team is called the Socceroos. Now, I just wonder what you think about the idea, and don't come yelling at me if you're a dead set fan. I'm just interested to know whether you like your national team carrying the word soccer in it. Like if you're really devoted to the game that is called soccer in Australia, but it's called football pretty well everywhere else, not exclusively everywhere else, but pretty well everywhere else. If you're a diehard football fan, do you like soccer being in the title for the men's representative football team? Or would you prefer that the team be known by another name? Perhaps you would rather they be called something like the Footyroos. So I just thought I'd take the mood this Monday afternoon on that idea. It's pretty simple. You just text to be a part of the poll, Socceroos or Footyroos to 0467 922 612. That's 0467 922 612. Which one would you prefer, Socceroos or Footyroos? Should we change the name of the men's national football team? I'd like to know. So what do you think? Yes or no? Socceroos or Footyroos? Which one feels best? Which one is rightest? Which one is most betterer? You tell me. You can telephone if you feel very strongly about it on 1300 222 612. That's 1300 222 612. 612.
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0: Also this afternoon, you're going to hear about the ways in which we've been trying to deal with sexual health education in this country for a little while, at various levels of government and through various platforms and channels. You might have caught wind of the fairly significant survey of teenagers in Australia. It was published a couple of weeks ago. It indicated that there still is a ways to go so far as, well, giving young, sexually active people the information that they need to make smart and informed choices about how they use their bodies or who gets to involve themselves with their bodies. And look, it's pretty startling, some of the results of that survey. I'm not gonna lie. Sexual disease on the rise. Nearly 40% of teenagers who had reported being in relationships reported feeling frightened of their partner. This is after all of the domestic and family legislation, all of the public conversation around consensual, respectful relationships. These young kids are still feeling scared of the people they're in intimate relationships with. So who's dropped the ball? Why? And what do we do about it? That story a little later on this afternoon. I hope you can stay with me for it.
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0: All right, now I'd like to welcome you to your hot plate. Cooks, comedians joining you every Monday afternoon to slice and dice and sizzle the big stories of the day. Joining you, Jake Smith, comedian of Good Chat Comedy Club fame. What have you brought to the hot plate today, Jake? What are you cooking?
5: Mate, just hot opinions, hot takes.
0: All of that.
5: That's it. Spicy stuff.
0: Do you take them medium rare, your hot takes, or do you like them well done?
5: Mate, well done. Cooked all the way through, burnt to a crisp. That's it.
0: That's a charred take.
5: Correct.
0: Also with you, Jeremy Ryland. Jeremy Ryland is of Le Cordon Bleu fame, a gastronomy guru. What are you cooking on the hot plate today, Jeremy?
6: Frozen chips.
0: Frozen chips on a barbecue?
6: Why not?
0: Why not? Actually, that's probably a really good idea. I've never done that. Have you done that? I have done that.
6: Yes, it does.
0: No, you can cook just about anything on a barbecue. Yeah. I've made a cake on a barbecue.
5: No.
6: Yes,
0: I have.
6: Make cakes on barbecue.
0: See, Jeremy knows.
5: My word.
0: He's a proper foodie. Lads, just a quick hot take. Socceroo or footy-roo? What do we think? Jake Smith?
5: Mate, Socceroo's got a ring to it, but I do prefer to call the sport itself football, of course.
0: You call it football, but you'd go soccer.
5: We've got too many codes in this country, though, do you know what I mean? We do have to differentiate it.
0: Yeah, okay.
5: And say
0: okay.
5: Soccer.
0: So you think Socceroos, even though you call the sport football?
5: Yes.
0: Okay,
5: yes.
0: Jeremy Ryland.
6: Yeah, I agree, because there's too many. It'd be confusing otherwise. There's too many other things called football.
0: There's no other Footy Roos team, though. I checked. Oh. It's available.
5: Hold on. Why do Matildas get... I love the name Matildas. Yeah. Can we not just do a adjacent kind of
0: what would
5: thing?
0: That be?
5: The...
0: what would that
5: the
0: be?
5: The Mantildas?
0: The Mantildas and the Matildas.
5: Matilde Hymns? I don't know.
0: There we go. That's what a char-grilled hot take sounds like. Jake Smith.
5: There you go.
0: All right. Well, you can join the poll and the discussion on 1300-222-612 or 0467-922-612. Gentlemen, what I would like to draw your attention to now is what happened to Taylor Swift. She's become the youngest woman inducted into the prestigious Songwriters Hall of Fame. This happened just over the weekend. It was a no-phone-in appearance. You'll hear a snippet of her 20-minute acceptance speech shortly. A snippet, Jake, don't worry.
5: Oh, my word.
0: Hardly short of famous friends is Taylor Swift, and introducing her, someone she handpicked, none other than Steven Spielberg. I just think this is really kind of cute and interesting. Have a listen to this.
1: So tonight is a recognition that while she wrote You Belong with me, in the most profound way, we belong to her.
0: Aw. I wouldn't have had Steven Spielberg introducing Taylor Swift on my bingo card.
5: No.
0: And it's made me think about who, if I was inducted into a Hall of Fame, would introduce me. Jake Smith, do you have a mentor or figure? And how important is it to have someone outside your industry as someone you look up to.
5: I mean, she certainly has gone really outside of the industry there, yeah. don't you think? I mean, it's a little bit right on the coattails, I guess. I shouldn't fire shots at Swifties, but I come from a music background before comedy, so I do have a lot of musicians that I admire, mm-hmm. and particularly musicians that multi-instrumentalists or have a go at, you know, they can rap, they can sing, they can produce, they can whatever. I really like, I'm attracted to musicians or artists that can do everything.
0: And is it the talent that attracts you, or is it the way they've fashioned their career that you would seek to emulate that attracts you?
5: I love the idea of I consider myself a jack of all trades, and yeah. A jake of all trades, and I
0: the
5: just
0: Jacob
5: love the
0: Roos. There we go. Go on.
5: I just love the idea of people being able to do it all.
0: Okay, yeah. Jeremy Ryland, is it important to have figures outside of your industry that you look
6: I
0: up
6: think
0: to?
6: It's important to have. I think it's important to have other interests and people advising you. I think in Taylor's case, I think you'll probably find she's done that on purpose for some reason I can't think of, but she's a very bright young woman and she's done an awful lot of very clever things, you know, keep her labels together and other things.
0: So you reckon it was a strategic play?
6: There may well have been something strategic in it.
0: Less to do with little Taylor looking up to Mr. Steven Spielberg and loving E.T.
6: Possibly,
0: and more to do with how
6: possibly.
0: Spielberg glamour can rub off on Swiftie.
5: Yep.
0: Look at you cynical people.
5: What?
0: Well, look, let's just have a listen to what Taylor had to say. She opened her speech by reflecting on her admiration for Mr. Spielberg.
7: I watched his films pivot between different genres, action to sci-fi to historical epic to drama to comedy, romance, fantasy. And that kind of limitless creativity isn't just inspiring to burgeoning filmmakers. Because of examples like Steven's, I trusted my imagination regardless of if it was taking me somewhere new.
5: It's a long bow. Why has E.T. never come up before? It's all been shaken off, this, that, and the other. And then all of a sudden go, I've been a lifelong fan of Steven Spielberg.
0: All right. So let me ask you this. If neither of us, you're not Taylor Swift, I'm not Taylor Swift, and Jeremy Ryland, to the best of my knowledge, you aren't either.
6: No, I'm not either.
5: No.
0: Okay. But she is someone who has become incredibly successful, and she has worked very hard to get where she is, right? Mm-hmm. So if you think about it, if you kind of go, right, well, are there people who are super famous now, like maybe Taylor Swift, if I'm thinking about it, for me, might be someone, if I was ever inducted into Hall of Fame, imagine being introduced by Taylor Swift. Not only would I get the Swiftie shine that you think she's getting from Spielberg, but, you know, it would really, from my point of view, be a nod to recognition of her astute business personship, right?
5: Sure.
0: Do you think it's ever healthy, though, to, I don't know, really model your life or career off someone super famous far beyond the world that you inhabit? Or do you think it's always better to go closer to home when it comes to idols or mentors, shall we say?
6: Individually, you should go closer to home.
0: Why is that?
6: But because you shouldn't aspire to be someone you can't be.
0: Naysayer, Jeremy, right?
6: But you've got to be realistic to some extent. Now, Taylor is, you know, probably more famous than Steven Spielberg at the moment. So, you know, it works the other way to some extent. But in terms of mentorship for individuals, you need people who are going to give you advice that you can actually use, and that is going to help you in your life.
0: Okay, Jack Smith.
5: Yeah, look, I mean, I realise as we're speaking about this, I now work in comedy with people that I stayed up to watch on the telly, you know, when I was in my,
0: But big stars for your club.
5: Absolutely. I was hanging out with Rove McManus the other night, and I reckon 9-year-old me would have been pinching himself. So I guess, look, dream big. I mean, yeah, why not? I mean, not Spielberg big, but find a middle point.
0: Is that just the Australian thing, though? We go like, I'll calm down, like get a
5: tall
0: grip.
5: Tall poppy syndrome.
0: Is it a bit of that?
5: Yeah, 100%.
0: Which is a bit of a British hangover. There is,
6: But, you know, from a food point of view, I've had dinner with and Blumenthal and others, and it's been, you know, thrilling to do it.
0: So that's who's going to introduce you when you're in the Hall of Fame. Heston?
6: Possibly.
0: How was that? And we'll get the tea on that one day.
6: Maybe Mr. Bean.
0: Oh, hey, why not? Okay. Turning to something completely different now, gentlemen, on 612 ABC Brisbane and 91.7 ABC Gold Coast, I'm Kat Finney with comedian Jake Smith and Le Cordon Bleu's Jeremy Ryland. In 2026... turns out there's no such thing as a typical family, if indeed there ever was one.
8: I'm in a throuple and nobody knows about it. His name is Claude. He's pretty intelligent, albeit artificially, and my husband's totally cool with it.
0: That is the voice of a woman, and her voice speaks for many women, it seems, who are outsourcing their mental load to artificial intelligence because their male partners won't carry it, Jake Smith.
5: Right.
0: What do you think about that?
5: Well, I mean, the boys need to really just, you know, step up a little bit. We're getting outsourced to bloody computers now.
0: Well,
5: I mean, fair enough. Yeah.
0: But I mean...
5: Yeah. Look, it makes sense. It makes sense. Why not? Get some help around the house. The men aren't going to step up. You got to start looking elsewhere.
0: I didn't want to be the one to say that, yeah. But here we are.
5: Oh, we're useless.
0: Jeremy Ryland, what do you think about this?
6: I agree. There's a lot of men out there who don't pull their own weight. But they you know, delegating it to AI, I think it's perhaps leading into areas that are even more dangerous. You know, there's kids going to schools these days who haven't been toilet trained because their parents are not handling enough. Bringing up children is a hands-on thing, mm-hmm. and it needs people to be hands-on, mm-hmm. and to give them hugs and to give them, you mm-hmm. know, encourage them and be that mentor for them as well. Mm-hmm. AI, if you delegate it to AI, we'll end up with it'll be a bit like radicalization. We'll end up with another group of humans who are more AI focused than they are human focused.
0: I think this is very interesting, Jake.
5: But wait, is the AI interacting with the child directly, or is the AI doing other things around the house so that the mum or dad can focus on the children?
0: Well, okay. Apparently, there's quite a bit of coverage of this. This is happening right. Not only in the United States, but here in Australia as well, in mum's blogs and mum's forums, and mum's internet is lit up with stories of, oh, well, after years of asking him to help, I have turned to my AI bot of choice to help with the meal planning, grocery shopping, calendar management, holiday planning, bedtime stories, sleep training, and behavioural management.
5: Whoa.
0: This idea of a village raising a child used to actually kind of be a literal thing, like a whole group of people of various ages helping to co-parent, if you like. And then we cleaved off into the suburbs and became just two parents trying, and one of the parents went off to work, usually the man, and the other one stayed at home and they did the kids' stuff. And now all of that's changed again. And you identify that there's a bit of maybe some catch-up to do or maybe some evolution to do. But in the meantime, have kind of some blokes been superseded by the bot? And quite seriously, jokes aside, is that concerning to straight men, Jake Smith?
5: I mean, I help out around the house. I know it's going. I'm not. No robots can be coming for my. I am a long term bachelor, but so there's really no option. Do you know what I mean? I'm good around the house. I'm house trained.
0: The promise of AI was, though, like, you know, there's good, bad, blah blah. But one of the things that a lot of people who have been proponents of AI have said is that it frees up the human to do other stuff. And I think that's what you were getting to.
5: Yeah. Well, there has been, historically, you find a lot of creative, I'm going a little bit of a tangent here, but a lot of creative people come from money because they have, like, a family that can
0: bankroll them.
5: Exactly. And they don't have to work or they blah, blah, blah. They have a creative pursuit. So it's not unusual to find that. So I wonder what can be, you know, how that can be applied, not just with creativity, but with other pursuits, and they're going, right, you know, I don't have to spend all my time doing this, that, the other, because now I've got AI to help me, and then I can free up and, you know, spend more time with the kids.
0: And does she feel less resentful towards him because he's not pulling the weight? Because the work he's getting done is just not by him, but it's getting done by the bot. Or do we risk falling in love with the bot that's actually getting the job done, Jeremy Ryan?
6: Might fall in love with the bot, but I think by delegating it out, you're opening up other issues. We've already got a whole group of children who have different styles than perhaps Jake and I did, other people. You know, they don't have the same discipline levels. They don't have the same respect for people because it's just a different thing. But I think the risk of not having parents around all the time is high. And it's been well known. I mean, there's a lot of texts at the moment that boys need an awful lot of father or boy care.
0: So if dad isn't having to then do all the holiday planning that he's been asked to do and does because he knows he should, air quotes, be doing it to help carry the mental load, if he's not having to spend his time doing the holiday planning but could spend the time actually kicking the footy around with the kid, to use the most kind of gratuitously generalized examples possible, would that not be better for the kid? than waiting at home for dad to figure out how to do the Expedia thing to faff around.
6: But I think the way I read it was that the AI was allowing the parents to do other things outside of, you know.
5: Yeah. Oh, okay, right. Okay. They're outsourcing parenting to AI.
0: No.
5: Okay. Then we're getting tricky. Yeah.
0: Very interesting. All right. Well, Jake Smith, who have we got to see? Humans, please.
5: Humans. Yes.
0: The day will be, I wonder, when you book an AI bot for a stand-up show.
5: Never. Over my dead body. It is an AI free zone down the Good Chat Comedy Club. This week we do have Justin Hamilton up, Australian comedy legend, worked with a lot of big names, and he's come out from Wednesday through to Saturday. We're stoked to have him on, so goodchatcomedy.com.
0: Excellent.
5: That's where you can find it all.
0: Jeremy Ryan.
6: I would have thought, you know, that robots would be good comedians.
5: Do you reckon? It is very paint by numbers sometimes what we do. Set up, punchline, that's it, blah, blah, blah.
0: Think would you consent to having the mental load outsourced to an AI bot in your household? Do you think it would make a big difference, actually relieve some of the administrative pressure on families? Or do you think it's a dangerous precedent? You can get involved in this conversation on 1300 222 612. That's 1300 222 612. I'm Kat Finney. You've been with Jake Smith and Jeremy Ryland. I got Sam Brown for you now. It's 5 minutes to one, news at 1 p.m. Stay with me. You're on 612 ABC Brisbane and ABC Gold Coast.

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0: ABC News, good afternoon. I'm Michael Bausch. Pauline Hanson is pitching a compromise on property tax reforms as a fast-tracked Senate inquiry gets underway. As part of the changes, the federal government wants to scrap negative gearing for all properties except new builds and existing portfolios. The One Nation leader says capping the deduction at two homes is a better way to protect young investors.
1: Keep it on two houses by all means. You've got to encourage those young ones who can still live at home, helped by the parents, to invest in their house. The rental will actually help pay off the mortgage. Then they'll eventually move into themselves.
0: The US and Iran are set to sign a formal peace treaty in Switzerland later this week, with President Donald Trump declaring an official end to the military conflict. William Howard Evans reports.
2: In a post on Truth Social, Mr. Trump says the deal with the Islamic Republic of Iran is now complete, adding the Strait of Hormuz will be reopened, toll-free, and the US blockade of the vital oil shipping route will be removed. Pakistan's Prime Minister Shahbaz Sharif has also made a similar announcement, declaring, following intensive talks, we are pleased to announce that the peace deal between the United States of America and the Islamic Republic of Iran has been reached. This comes as Iran's Deputy Foreign Minister warns his country's armed forces will always have a finger on the trigger. The deal is expected to be signed in Switzerland on Friday.
0: And global financial markets are reacting fast to news of the peace deal, sending Asian shares higher. The BBC's Jonathan Josephs reports.
3: A new week of trading on global oil markets began approximately half an hour after President Trump announced a deal had been done with Iran. Despite the lack of details, oil prices fell, reflecting traders' belief that global supplies will increase as a result of the agreement. The president's post ended by saying, "Let the oil flow." How quickly that will happen remains to be seen, giving shipping companies a concern about the safety of their crews and ships.
0: Police are appealing for public help after charging a Gold Coast nurse with stalking and sexually assaulting six teenage girls. 58-year-old Derek George Jackson was arrested at Brisbane Airport last night. It followed a nine-month investigation into alleged offences at a youth mental health ward between 2020 and 2024. Detective Inspector Paul Fletcher says they aren't aware of any other potential victims at this stage.
4: From our investigations, they have been thorough. We haven't identified any further ones, but they possibly could. So that's why we're urging for any other people to come forward if they do have knowledge.
0: And detectives are appealing for fresh information about a four-car collision on the Fraser Coast that hospitalised 10 people. A 14-year-old boy was behind the wheel of a Mitsubishi Lancer that crossed to the wrong side of the road at Susan River on April 30th. Police say all victims have now been discharged from hospital, but their investigation is ongoing. No charges have been laid over the crash. Text messages from unverified businesses will soon be flagged under a new plan to protect Australians from scammers. Sarah Amir has details.
5: From July 1st, companies will be required to register with the Australian Communications and Media Authority to verify their sender ID. Any texts from companies that don't will be accompanied with an unverified label. ACMA's telecommunications and consumer lead Samantha York says Australians lost almost $18 million to text message scams alone in 2025.
6: The new register will help Australians distinguish between legitimate text messages that are coming from businesses.
5: Companies are being asked to verify their sender IDs with the Australian Business Register.
0: Briefly in sport, and on day five of the Soccer World Cup, Germany overpowered tournament debutants Curaçao 7-1, while the Ivory Coast beat Ecuador 1-0. Japan and the Netherlands played out a 2-2 draw. The weather for Queensland, scattered showers today for eastern districts, tending widespread at times north of Cardwell, fine or mostly fine elsewhere. A similar forecast expected for tomorrow, Brisbane, the Gold Coast and Sunshine Coast, all with a temperature range of 15 to 23 and at Ipswich 12 to 24. Mainly fine in the southeast on Wednesday, Thursday and Friday. On Moreton Bay, southeasterly winds reaching 20 knots, seas around a metre. 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
9: Hello, it is 5 minutes past one. Ahead this afternoon, the very clever way. Local cafes are cutting costs and reducing waste when it comes to milk. But is this Back to the Future style scheme at your favourite coffee shop? Plus,
10: Nick, give him your wallet.
11: What for?
10: He's got a knife.
11: That's not a knife. That's a knife.
9: He was the uncouth he-man who called a knife and didn't beat around the bush. But what happened to Crocodile Dundee's famous Never Never Safaris tour truck? And what does it have to do with Queensland's outback? You'll find out shortly. And I'm very keen to talk with you about the World Cup. It's very exciting, isn't it? I'm loving all of the coverage, the thrills, the anticipation of Australia doing well this year. But what do you think about the fact that we call our national team the Socceroos when the sport itself is football? Keen to hear whether you think it's time to consider changing the name from the Socceroos to the Footyroos. Perhaps 1300 222 612 is the phone number, or you can text on 0467 922 612. We have a poll underway. Text your preference, Socceroos or Footyroos, to 0467 922 612. Linda at Upper Coomera, you've got some skin in this game. Hi, Linda.
12: Hi, Kat. How are you?
9: Very well, thanks. What's your story?
12: So, my grandfather, mm-hmm. his brother Gordon Nunn, was better known as Bunny Nunn. Mm-hmm. He was a professional soccer player and he was known as Socceroo 110.
9: Oh, wow. Okay, so what era was he playing in? I'm trying to get a sense of it.
12: He was playing, I would imagine, around the 1940s, late 1940s, uh-huh. 1950s. So
9: yep.
12: He was one of the original Socceroos.
9: From 48 to 58.
12: Yeah, I think that was about right.
9: He was a striker.
12: He's in Google and Wikipedia and all that sort of thing. So.
9: And what was his name? His
12: actual name is Gordon Nunn.
9: Yeah.
12: Gordon. Mm. But everyone in the soccer world knew him as Bunny. Oh, everyone. Or his mates. We knew him as Bunny.
9: Okay.
12: He was. So he's my great uncle.
9: And did he, I mean, because as far as I can tell, Linda, when I was trying to figure out when we got the name the Socceroos,

0: seems to go back to the 1970s. A Sydney journalist by the name Tony Horsted apparently coined the term Socceroos for the national team in 1967, shortly after they went to Vietnam. So this would have been after Bunny's era. So the team.
1: But if you look when you Google him,
0: it does
1: say he was known as Socceroo number 110. I don't know why they're named numbers.
0: Yes.
1: But yeah, it is on there. So,
0: yes.
1: Yeah. I maybe that was an afterthought. The whole Socceroos, I don't know.
0: Yeah, so I'm guessing then, because of your family connection, you love the name Socceroos and you'd like Socceroos to stay.
1: Oh, for sure, The Footy Roo sounds like a box of crackers or something.
0: Linda, love it. Thank you. So there you go. Linda's an Upper Coomera, firmly in favour of retaining Socceroos. Forget Footy Roos, reckons Linda. How about you, Neil, at Callum Vale? What do you think?
2: Oh, hi, Kat. Look, certainly I would agree that the Socceroos have established such a brand and a beloved brand and a much followed brand now, particularly after this latest success, that it would be really silly to try and rebrand it as something else. And I just love your previous caller who said that Footy Roos sounds a bit ridiculous, like a box of crackers or something.
0: Do you want to hear? Okay, so back when Tony Horsted writes his column for the Sydney Daily Mirror in 1967 under the byline Hotspur, he asks readers to send in suggestions for a name for the national team, and he was offering a prize of a free pass to all matches for the following season. And do you want to know what name was top of the heap back in 1967?
2: Oh, let us know, yeah.
0: Okay, in order, emus, followed by wattles, jackaroos, wombats, bandicoots, boomerangs, birubids, batty waddlers, wallaroos, merinos, koalas, roomeras, sharks, not even a mention of Socceroo. Neil.
2: No, I think Socceroos have got it. It flows right off the tongue. And can I make this comment?
0: Yes, please.
2: That it always mystifies me why the players of those oddly shaped ball games.
0: Yes.
2: Call it football or footy.
0: Yes.
2: When foot plus ball equals football.
0: Yeah.
2: And they pick it up and run with it.
0: They use their hands. It's more like handball if it's like anything.
2: Well, Neil? You know, I could think of a few other names for it. But but look, can I say you haven't been to a Raw game?
0: No, I should go.
2: I'm the chair of the Brisbane Raw Supporters Federation.
0: Oh, well, hang on a second. We better organise something.
2: And all I can say is I reckon we should be able to organise something when the when the teams are announced and the season starts to gets underway.
0: Come together. Well, it's okay, Neil. Let me then, because seeing as you are involved in the game, Neil, as I understand it, we changed in a

0: Football Australia these days.
1: So is this sort of a move towards trying to get the game referred to as football in Australia?
0: Well, I think most dyed-in-the-wool fans now really hold on to football.
1: Yeah.
0: And so it does seem appropriate.
1: Hmm.
0: Of course, the A-League, which is the Australian professional league that the Brisbane Roar play in, is its own separate, has its own separate organisation. Mm-hmm. It used to be under Football Australia, and to a certain extent, it does have to be accountable to FA, but certainly the APL and professional football in Australia has had its ups and downs.
1: Yep. But football is the name of the sport. It is not.
0: Football's the name of the sport.
1: Not soccer.
0: We'll let the Socceroos have it, though. I mean, you know, that's how it's recognised in US and other countries.
1: Yeah. Okay, Neil, thank you very much. Thank you. Neil's at Callum Vale, firm footy fan, and even as a devoted fan of football, still prefers Socceroos as the name of our men's national team. How about you? 1300 222 612 is the phone number, or you can jump in the poll. You can also share a comment on the subject through the 612 ABC Brisbane social media channels. You can comment on our question through Instagram and Facebook. I'm Kat Feeney. It's 13 minutes past one. We're going to get very sports curious with comedian Kat Davidson in a moment, and then the skinny on that truck from Crocodile Dundee. Stay with me.

0: Park on 612 ABC Brisbane, 91.7 ABC Gold Coast. My name is Kat Venny. A little later on this afternoon, a bit more about the way the Australian Communications and Media Authority wants to crack down on scam texts. How will this help you suss out whether that text you've got is from a legitimate business or from a dodgy dealer? Plus, if you run a small business that does send promotional text messages, there is an important step you need to take before the 1st of July. You'll hear a little bit more on that later this afternoon.
1: This is 612 ABC Brisbane and Queensland with Kat Feeney.
2: They're feeling that, you know, over in Vancouver. They're feeling it from back here in Australia. People are very excited, including me, about this young generation coming through. And Messeri and Kunda, you know, showed yesterday exactly what they're capable of.
0: Oh, it's very exciting, isn't it? That was the sound of former Socceroo Craig Foster saying Australia's national men's team's a lot of young talent that the country can back, that we can really get behind. So the big question is, are you getting behind them? Hello, Kat Davidson.
3: Hello, Kat Feeney.
0: Are you sports curious?
3: I am sports curious.
0: What are you sports curious about this afternoon?
3: I am interested in the World Cup.
0: Oh, yeah, why?
3: Well, I don't know a great deal about it. I do follow the Wrexham, which is same game, different group.
0: Is that the real-life story of Ted Lasso, basically?
3: 100%.
0: Yeah.
3: Okay. Oh, yeah, it's great.
0: Yeah, like bad team can make good with good coach.
3: Kind of. If you put enough Hollywood behind it, it'll be fine, I think, is the answer.
0: Ryan Reynolds is throwing the money behind that particular team.
3: Yes, yes.
0: All right.
3: And Rob McElhenney, yes. And I spent New Year's in Wrexham. I'm pretty sporty. But I do love the idea. Like, Australia, when we go into a sport that we're not, like, it's not swimming, we still throw out everything, and I love that.
0: I'm wearing the scarf.
3: You are. You look very sporty.
0: Watched my first World Cup ever in my life, and I'm wearing the scarf.
3: What did you think?
0: I liked that Australia won, and that's the other thing about Australia in sport, isn't it?
3: Yes.
0: Once you win something, you take an active interest in it.
3: Yeah, I follow St Kilda in the AFL, so I've got no interest at the moment at all.
0: Oh, dearie dear. Okay, well, interesting things about the World Cup this year that stand out for me, Kat.
3: Tell me.
0: Is that this is the biggestest of all of them. They've got an expanded field, 48 countries for the first time this year,
3: yes,
0: which is cool. It's more inclusive. One of the countries has a name that reminds me of the blue cocktails that I avoided throughout most of my university.
3: You did
0: life.
3: Well to avoid them.
0: Curacao is in the cup this year, little Caribbean nation.
3: Excellent.
0: And I think
3: nation.
0: They did well a little earlier today.
3: That gave me a visceral reaction.
0: I know. Don't confuse the fabulous team with that toilet cleaner covered cocktail. But the other thing that is very cool is it's hosted across North America, the USA, Canada, and Mexico.
3: Hmm.
0: Now, Australia won against Turkey in Vancouver.
3: Yes.
0: It's a place you know well. You've actually been to that stadium. What's it like?
3: I have. It's gorgeous. All things Vancouver are gorgeous. And I loved I saw the vision of the Australians walking through the streets of Vancouver as if that's not what happens in Vancouver every day. We have pretty much colonised Canada, and particularly that part of it.
0: Okay. Now, I have to ask you about the contentious issue I've addressed today, and that is, of course, the fact that they call the sport football officially, but Australia calls the sport soccer mostly.
3: Yes.
0: Even though officially our federation is the Football Federation, everyone likes the idea of soccer, it seems, because of all of the other footy that we have.
3: It's too confuddling for it all to be football.
0: So even though the sport is football, we have a national team called the Socceroos. Kat Feeney, is that fit and proper in your view?
3: Well, I'm Kat Davidson.
0: Kat Davidson, oh my God. Check yourself before you wreck yourself, Feeney.
3: We get mistaken for each other all the time.
0: All the time.
3: Not usually by
0: each other.
3: Each other. Yeah. I like Socceroos, and I think we've called them that for long enough that it would feel weird to call them anything else.
0: Mm-hmm.
3: Surely even if we call it football, they can still be the Socceroos because they were once the Socceroos.
0: Mm-hmm. It's an interesting and checkered history, the naming of the team, as far as I can make out. But in 1974, when we really pushed on with our World Cup campaign, a logo was released consisting of a kangaroo wearing football boots surrounded by the legend World Cup 1974 Socceroo.
3: Mm-hmm.
0: And so then it stuck. So at least in sort of since the early 70s, we've been calling them the Socceroos.
3: Mm.
0: However, the Sydney Morning Herald argued against it on its front page in 1973.
3: What did they want?
0: Well, they just said now that the Australian soccer team is basking in honour and glory after its World Cup victory over South Korea, our first big World Cup, woohoo, it can surely do without the name Socceroos. Of course, the names Wallabies and Kangaroos have already been taken by national teams of other codes. But if the soccer team is to have a collective nickname, what's wrong with being known as the Emus? After all, that strong, speedy, although not too bright bird is so authentically Australian, it has a proud place on the coat of arms.
3: It does.
0: That's also a very disparaging approach to the game of football taken by the Sydney.
3: Have you seen an emu run? It's not the most graceful of creatures.
0: And yet that was the most popular response when journalist, yes, Tony Horsteed, wrote a column some years before asking for the national name of our football team. And emus was
3: it.
0: Cat.
3: Yeah, no.
0: No?
3: No.
0: Here for Socceroos.
3: Yeah.
0: Okay.
3: There's something more, the kangaroo, the size of the kangaroo, the bounding, all that stuff, the being of the ball and the...
0: Well, just
3: the,
0: put footy in front of it. Footy roos.
3: Footy, I guess so.
0: So you're changing your mind?
3: No.
0: Oh, okay.
3: Oh, I'm confused. I don't know which cat I am. I don't know what name it is. No, I just like the sound of Socceroo.
0: Okay. My last and final sports curious fact for you for the World Cup.
3: Tell me.
0: Relates to one of the Brisbane affiliated players on the team. So we've got a couple. We've got a very, you know, impressive, actually, I think, representation of Brisbane on the Socceroos team this year. So we've got Lucas Harrington, young fella, born in Brizzy, product of the youth systems of the Taringa Rovers, Toowong Football Club, Brisbane City Football Club, and then he joined the Brisbane Roar Academy in 2019. We've got Aidan Connor O'Neill, who was born and raised in Brizzy, went to Nudger Junior College, went to BBC and then chuffed off to England to keep playing. But then we've also got

0: followed player in this World Cup. Ah, this guy, Tim Payne from New Zealand. Everybody, follow him.
1: Get behind Tim.
0: And he went from like 4,000 followers to about 4 million followers almost overnight. Well, apparently there are hopes to make the 25-year-old Kai the Cristiano Ronaldo of the World Cup.
1: Oh.
0: Indeed, last week, South American influencer Valen Scarsini, who created the Tim Payne Challenge, was then picked up and inspired a whole raft of copycats. And the latest effort is to try and transform our Kai into the most popular footy player. So he's gone from about 3,000 followers, true in, so therefore less popular or less followed than the New Zealander Tim, to about 132,000.
1: How does he feel about that, though?
0: He's not responded to it.
1: Because Cristiano Ronaldo's very charismatic.
0: Yes.
1: So,
0: well, I'm sure our Kai is as well.
1: Well, maybe he's a quiet man who just really likes his footy. You don't know. He might be like, please stop it. I just want to kick a ball. I don't want to catch it. I'm not a weirdo.
0: Yeah, because, you know, that would be a sport other than a football.
1: Different sport.
0: If
1: not
0: you're
1: football.
0: Catching it. It can't be called football if you use your hand.
1: Hand, ball, foot.
0: Hand, football.
1: Hand, foot and mouth?
0: Can't do you, thank you. What do you think? Is it time to change the name? Socceroos? Make it the Footy Roos? Finally get on with the rest of the world? And call the sport what it really is? I mean, not everybody calls it football. I grant you that. There are a couple of notable exceptions. We're among them. But I think the New Zealanders, I think the Kiwis call it football, don't they? Now for something completely different, the quest to restore Crocodile Dundee's truck.
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0: It's been 40 years since the iconic Australian comedy Crocodile Dundee showed the world how to down a beer and how to not go down the waterfall or waterhole wearing a one-piece cozzy with a G-string. To celebrate the milestone, Winton in Western Queensland

0: most definitely will. It'll be my second trip to Winton in 12 months because we were there for the Vision Splendid Outback Film Festival last year, launching our documentary, Love of an Icon, The Legend of Crocodile Dundee, which is a love story, but essentially a behind-the-scenes glimpse of the making of the film. And so I was actually completely delighted to be asked to return for the 40th anniversary screening celebration on the Saturday night. And then on top of that, the little cherry, as you say, is Mick Dundee's iconic truck, which I've now got up and running.
1: Ah, yes.
0: and it's the first time it's sort of been anywhere near the public in terms of people being able to be up close and personal for a very long time.
1: Oh, how exciting. So it's been, what, under a sheet for the last 40 years, Delveen? Well, where's it been?
0: It's been at the Walkabout Creek Hotel in a shed, which and occasionally brought out, I think in the

0: an iconic piece of a movie memorabilia, and it sounds exactly like it did in the film now that we've had it up and running and the brakes repaired.
1: Oh, well, and yeah, fuel prices may be coming down, Delveen, so that's got to be a good thing going forward as well. How terrific. Okay, so if you get along to Winton to the beautiful Vision Splendid Outback Film Festival kicking off Winton June 28, you might be able to sit inside or stand next to, have your photo with Crocodile Dundee's truck, the very exciting restoration now complete by Delveen Delaney, director of Red Fire Films. Thank you, Delveen. I wonder if you have you restored a Pride and Joy? Have you mounted a brilliant restoration of a beloved vehicle? Maybe it took you a little less than 40 years. Maybe that's about right. I'd love to hear your story. Tell me about your epic restoration project. 1300 222 612 is the phone number. That's 1300 222 612.
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3: This is 612 ABC Brisbane and Queensland. 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
1: G'day, great to be with you. Monday afternoon, just after 1:30. Welcome if you've just joined in from regional Queensland. Great to have your company today. Isolated to scattered showers in eastern districts, tending widespread at times north of Cardwell, mostly sunny elsewhere. A little bit of high cloud about the southern parts of Queensland. Light to moderate northeast to southeasterly winds, fresh at times. Just ahead, what does this news of a peace deal mean for the price you pay for fuel? And Pauline Hanson making a bold election claim? It could affect who you vote for next time you're asked. Plus, after decades of legislative reform, updates to the school curriculum and public conversation aimed at ending intimate partner violence, the latest study of today's teenagers reveals many are still frightened of their partner. Sexual disease is on the rise, so who has dropped the ball and how can we pick it up? That's ahead. I've got heaps of great songs for you too. I'm going to get you going. A little bit of Bryan Adams now. This is Can't Stop This Thing We Started. I'm Kat Feeney. Happy Monday on 612 Baby.

0: Brian Adams, Can't Stop This Thing We Started. You're on 612 ABC Brisbane, ABC Queensland. I'm Kat Feeney. Great to be with you. As World Cup fever grips the nation, grips the state after a win over the weekend, Australia taking down Turkey 2-0 in the first game of their competition. They're playing the United States of America next. Oh, I should say we, shouldn't I? We! Like, we all want to get in on the action now. That's going to be a very early game. You'll have to be up at Sparrows on Saturday to catch that local time. And here's hoping that the lads prevail. Just, you know, it's interesting because in the United States, they call the sport soccer. We call the sport soccer too, even though our federation here is a football federation, even though the game is called football pretty well all around the world. Why is that? Why do we say soccer? And when I say we, I mean us and the Americans, when they, kind of almost everywhere else, they say football. Where did soccer come from? And, you know, should we consider changing the name of our national team from the Socceroos to the Footyroos? Perhaps you can vote in my poll 0467922612, or you can telephone on 1300 222 612. In a moment, the ABC's Lord of Language, Rolly Sussex, joining you to reveal the origins of the term ahead of a very extensive conversation he's going to have with Kelly Higgins Devine on the evening's program tonight. Stand by for more.
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0: I'll take you through some of the news relating to the changes that are coming regarding scam texts in a moment, what it means for you as a punter, and if you have a small business or similar that sends text messages, the change you need to make before the 1st of July. That's just ahead. But right now, let's catch up with the ABC's Lord of Language, Rolly Sussex, Emeritus Professor from the School of Languages and Cultures at the University of Queensland. Rolly Sussex, OAM, do you say soccer or football, sir? Hello.
3: Hello, Kat. I say soccer because I grew up in Melbourne and then I went to live in New Zealand, and the term football was reserved for other things, which was VFL in Melbourne and usually rugby union in New Zealand.
0: Okay. Now, I know you and Kelly Higgins Devine are going to deal with this subject in great detail.

0: England, well, in the United Kingdom, football prevails, and it means the round ball game more or less universally.
1: Okay.
0: And anything else you want to refer to, you've got to talk about Gaelic football or rugby league or rugby union. But that's the only country where that happens, because in America, football means gridiron. Mm-hmm. And in Canada, it means Canadian football, which is like gridiron, but a bit different. And in South Africa and so on, football is the other. Well, it's actually very variable, especially in Australia, because depending on your friends and what you play and who you hang around with, football could be league or union or AFL, or it could be soccer. But I think that the media are heading down the British track, and they're starting to use football to refer to soccer as well, and meaning the rest of us have to be more explicit.
1: Okay, so in New Zealand, the governing body officially dropped soccer and adopted New Zealand football in May 2007. We've made a similar move here in Australia, which has led me to the question, Rolly Sussex, should we consider changing it from the soccer roos to the footy roos? What do you think?
0: Well, if you do that, you're kind of giving in to the round ball game on behalf of the oval ball game and saying that soccer has won.
1: Huh.
0: And if that's what you want to say, then you can risk that, and we'll see what happens. The trouble is that footy is used in England to refer to soccer.
1: Hmm.
0: So footy roos in England would be fine. But I know lots of people who go to the Gabba who would regard footy as AFL and that's it. And you might ask Kelly, who has a passionate view on the subject.
1: I'll be very interested to hear what Kelly Higgins-Devine thinks. And, of course, we'll have a poll result by the time you and Kelly are on air this evening on the Queensland Evenings program, Rolly Sussex. I look forward to continuing this conversation with you tonight.
0: Well, I've got one home for it. Do you know where the word soccer comes from?
1: Association? Is that right?
0: That's right. The sock bit of association. It was called the soccer game, S-O-C-K-E-R game, in Oxford in 1885, which is the first time that it was actually recorded.
1: The mystery deepens. Professor Rolly Sussex from the School of Languages and Cultures at the University of Queensland, Rolly Sussex OAM, the ABC's Lord of Language. Thank you for this afternoon.

0: settle on the Swaggies.
1: Swaggies. Okay. So you think there's some merit to the idea that Socceroos isn't fit for practice, seeing as it's not soccer, it's football.
0: I've been converted by my future daughter-in-law, who was a Brit, and now I barrack for the EPL, the Lionesses, and Nottingham Forest.
1: Oh wow, you really did!
0: So I'm happy with making up football, and Matildas is just a brilliant name.
1: Yes, yeah.
0: And it's the Aussie slang for a swag.
1: Huh.
0: So if we go with Matildas and the Swaggies, then we've got the boys and the girls. Nice Aussie flavour. Sounds great to me.
1: I think you could be onto something. Peter at Redlands, thank you. What do you reckon? If it's not the Socceroos, could it be the Swaggies? Could it be something else? 1300 222 612. Is it time to change the name? And if so, what to? You can call now.
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1: A sneak peek at the brand new Brisbane Open House program with noted architect John Elway shortly. But let me take you through some of the big news stories in Queensland this afternoon, starting with the fact that oil prices have fallen sharply. This is on the news that a peace deal has been brokered between the United States and Iran. Within minutes of the opening, key global and US futures prices dropped more than 4%. The global benchmark Brent crude's currently trading at about $84 US a barrel. But what does this mean for you and the price you pay for fuel? Well, energy analysts are saying it could take months before companies resume operations to the point of meeting global demand. Analysts say the slow pace of the process of shipping and refining crude oil, along with doubts about the security of travelling through the Strait of Hormuz, mean the agreement's effect won't be seen immediately. The average price of petrol in Brisbane, by the way, 161.9, diesel 197.29. Keep an eye on those prices. Meanwhile, One Nation leader Pauline Hanson says the minor party will contest every lower house seat at the next federal election. She plans on fielding Senate candidates in every state as well. Support for One Nation is surging. Almost every published opinion poll suggests it's now the most popular political party in the nation.
3: I'm going to be sending candidates in every lower house seat and the Senate across this nation, as we have done previously. Labor are scared. The Prime Minister has had a wake-up call.
1: Senator Hanson says she believes One Nation can maintain momentum between now and the next federal election, which is due in 2028. And the Australian Communications and Media Authority is calling on businesses to verify their sender IDs. This is ahead of the launch of a new tool that will clamp down on scam text messages. Under the changes, texts from companies that do not register will be accompanied with an unverified label. This will kick in from the 1st of July. The consumer watchdog says Australians lost $2.81 billion to all scams in 2025.
4: The first phase is that any unregistered brand texts that come through get filtered into that unverified stream. The next phase of this will be, once we're confident that legitimate texts are not being caught up in this, the telcos will start blocking these messages.
1: That's ACMA's telecommunications and consumer lead, Samantha York. She says if you're a company, you need to verify your company with the Australian Business Register pronto. So you're up to date on some of the big news

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1: You're hearing it on 612 ABC Brisbane, ABC Queensland. I'm Kat Feeney. Hi to Miri at Annalee on the question as to whether we should consider changing the name of our national men's football team from the Socceroos to the Footyroos or similar. Amira, you say, I think we should keep Socceroos, even if the term soccer eventually dies out of our vernacular. The name of the team will give an historic nod to a time when we were less enlightened and show how far we've come. Future generations will be proud to understand its origins. Besides, the word has a certain linguistic appeal. It rolls nicely off the tongue. It could be associated with socking it to the opposition. Oh, very clever, Miri. Go the Socceroos! And why not? Their self-belief is awesome. Miri, thank you. Hi to Jason. You say, Kat, g'day. In Australia, the round ball game is soccer. So there's nothing wrong with calling them Socceroos. Changing it is like those people who think bar-bar black sheep should be rainbow sheep. Stop the bowing down to all the guff. There's nothing wrong with being proud of who we are. Jason, thank you. And John at Gympie, going back to the fact that it wasn't all that long ago that we came to have the name Socceroos. In fact, you know, the early 70s roughly was when it happened. Prior to that, a journalist by the name of Tony something or other, I've got it here somewhere, wrote a column in his newspaper saying, oh, what should we call the name of our national football team? And Emus was the most popular name. John at Gympie, you say Emus, well, they do not take a backward step as per coat of arms, and they have no hands to handball. But will they stick their heads in the sand? John at Gympie, thank you for your... That's an ostrich, John.
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1: Okay, 10 minutes to 2 news at 2 o'clock. Pineapple politics after the news. Considering the federal government's inquiry into its proposed capital gains tax reforms and whether successive federal or state governments have dropped the ball on sex education. It's going to be a very juicy edition of Pineapple Politics after the 2 o'clock news. But right now, I want you to consider the house that you drive past, that you just gawk at every time. You can't help it. It's a gorgeous, fabulous,

0: exciting looking grand design. Or maybe it's one of Queensland's fine historic mansions. And maybe you've thought, oh, I wonder what it would take to get inside that house. Well, if you live or if you're visiting Brisbane in the next little while, you might have that chance. The Brisbane Open House Festival officially launched today. John Elway is the award-winning architect and board co-chair of the annual event. And John, it's a big, shiny new program with lots of things happening and kind of limited to Brisbane, but we'll talk a little bit more about a spread later on. What's new and exciting about the program this year?
1: Oh, you know what we're doing again this year?
0: What are we doing this year?
1: Well, it again says not new, but it sort of is. It's the Cross River Rail Station at Albert Street. Oh. So last year we did a different station, so that'll be really cool.
0: Okay.
1: Yeah.
0: So this will be a first look, really?
1: It is. It's sort of, it'll be still, you know, under construction. Mm-hmm. It'll be a ballot, that one, to get in, so not too many tickets. So.
0: Actually, and that's a good point, because you would think, okay, who actually gives a fig about the buildings? Because it's not just, you know, nice houses. It's buildings, train state, places that are off limits usually. And who would want to spend their time doing that? But it turns out lots of people.
1: There's a lot of building nerds in Brisbane. But I mean, it's a great event because I think last year we had like 40,000 people through buildings.
0: Wow.
1: Like it's big numbers. But yeah, it's a bunch of things. There's houses. There's a lot of like kind of public buildings. So
0: yes.
1: Like government houses open again. Mm-hmm. But the government told me this morning, a little tip with that one, the guest rooms are all open this year. So that's pretty cool.
0: The guest rooms of government house. How the other half live.
1: The other one we've got is the Gabba.
0: Okay.
1: Before it gets redeveloped.
0: Oh, yeah, because it's going
1: the Olympics.
0: Down.
1: Yeah. So that'll be great.
0: Okay. So this is a look into venues that you might have been to before or been past with the assistance of someone who knows about the architecture, the design, or where the body's buried.
1: Often the architects are taking the tour, so you can hear all the stories about, you know, what... Mm-hmm. Why is it like it is?
0: Yeah.
1: And then sometimes, yeah, just people that work there, which is usually a more interesting story in some ways because you get all the secrets of how things work.
0: Oh, well, you get the secrets of the ABC if you come through because we open ABC HQ. That's right. So you can come on down. Now, I do at this point need to make a point about the fact that this festival, it's free. Isn't it?
1: Yeah, most buildings are free. Some of the smaller buildings like houses, we sort of like to get the owners happy, we have to limit the tickets. Imagine like a line down the street.
0: Yeah.
1: So, yeah.
0: So the tickets for those smaller or more exclusive for whatever reason events, still free, but you have to register for them and that opens next week?
1: Next Wednesday. There's a little ticket price on some of them, but most of the buildings are free, yeah.
0: All right, so very exciting. So make sure you register for the building that you're keen to get into if it's one of those buildings that requires registration. You can find all the info you need through brisbaneopenhouse.com.au. John Elway, you're an award-winning architect, so it wouldn't surprise you that people would want to see into homes and buildings because you... love them.
1: I've done a couple of tours, including my own house over the years.
0: So. You've opened it. What's that like?
1: Oh, I told my wife to go away for the weekend.
0: Don't touch anything.
1: You don't want to see this.
0: Well, I mean, it's interesting.
1: It's fun.
0: What does it do for a populace, for people, to be able to go inside these? Why would you do it? What does it give you?
1: I mean, so many of the buildings you're going to, you've probably paid for in your taxes, like government buildings or, you know, through your superannuation or whatever. So it's good to see what's actually going on.
0: And does it give you a sense of identity? Is there something obvious and unique about the style of buildings in Brizzy that we can be proud of?
1: Yeah, I think a lot of the ones that we sort of try to get on the program are showing real things that show like why we live where we live, like sort of climatic kind of conditions and how an architect or the designers sort of, you know, address the sun and the breeze and so forth. So that those stories get told on the day.
0: Okay. When you think about big, impressive buildings, it's hard to not think about Kevin MacLeod and Grand Designs. You know, and viewers of ABC TV will have been familiar with this series. And of course, there is an Australian version, New Zealand version, et cetera, et cetera. But quite often, these projects seem grand in their design and then challenged along the way. What do we learn about the building process by participating in events like Open House? Does it educate us as well, John?
1: I think so. And that's where that Cross River Rail one's really good, to see an active building site and see like all the work that goes in behind the kind of shiny front faces that you might touch on normally, but see the structure behind and all the wires and all that sort of thing. And there's so much stuff hidden in a building that you never see. Mm-hmm. And particularly even a finished building, like seeing the basement and, you know, all the back kind of hallways and so forth is really interesting.

0: John Elway with you on 612 ABC Brisbane and Queensland. I'm Kat Finney and we're talking about the Brisbane Open House program, which launched today. It has cousin events, doesn't it? There's a Gold Coast, Sunny Coast.
1: Gold Coast, Sunshine Coast. There was, I think, Maryborough at one point. That might come back. I think in Mount Isa they're doing something.
0: Okay.
1: But most capital cities in Australia have it, like Hobart and Sydney and so forth.
0: Mm-hmm.
1: But we're also doing a whole weekend, I think the weekend after Brisbane, at Stradbroke Island, Minjibar.
0: Yes.
1: So that should be good.
0: Do you know what? I had the fortune to go last year. I dragged my girlfriends over to the island as the organiser of group events for the group. And one thing that stood out to me was one of the addresses turned out to be an award-winning house and it were or build. And it was one of these sort of modular homes, John Elway. We're talking a lot about effective responses to housing design in this country, and it strikes me that modular housing is one of the responses. Is that also kind of the point of a program like Brisbane Open House, to get people thinking about how we can deal with some of the issues we face, be it climate or housing, etc.?
1: I mean, it's good to see the things that you might not be comfortable living in as well, you know, and different things that you might have experienced in your life where you live or even where you work, like coming into different buildings that you haven't seen before. So, I mean, that's the best way to like see what the world's like, is to experience things different to what you know, I think. So
0: get out there, meet other people as well. That's
1: always through fun. The program and, you know, write a list for the weekend.
0: Check it out. John Elway, the website is brisbaneopenhouse.com.au. If you're hearing this and you don't live in the Brisbane area, maybe you're coming to town, maybe you'll be able to take advantage of one of the other Brisbane adjacent open house programs, or maybe you could get one started in your own backyard.
1: Be great.
0: John Elway, thank you very much.
1: Thank you.
0: You're on 612 ABC Brisbane, 91.7 ABC Gold Coast and ABC Queensland. 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
0: All right, just ahead, your 2 o'clock edition of the news here on 612 ABC Brisbane and Queensland. After the news, your opportunity to help select the last song of the show. The People's Pick Sing-Along Song Contest is back. And I'm really looking forward to introducing you to someone involved in a bit of a game changer. How to deliver milk to cafes and coffee shops in a more sustainable, environmentally friendly way, which could also help keep costs down. That story before the 3 o'clock edition of The News, but right now it's 2 p.m.
2: Everything Brisbane.
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0: ABC News, good afternoon. I'm Michael Bausch. A Queensland man has been jailed for life for killing his neighbour west of Brisbane more than 7 years ago. Talissa Saganto reports.
1: In April, Bobby Andrew Weaver pleaded guilty to the 2019 murder of his long-term family friend, David Thornton. The 58-year-old's remains were found inside a freezer, buried in his backyard at Goodna. Today, Weaver was handed the mandatory punishment of life in prison. The Supreme Court in Brisbane heard he shot Mr. Thornton twice and then dismembered his body before stealing $30,000 from him. A judge described Weaver's offending as disgraceful, finding his motive was greed. With time already served, he'll be eligible for parole in 2039.
0: Four teenagers have been charged over an alleged Southeast Queensland crime spree involving stolen vehicles, break-ins and armed robberies. Janelle Shorthouse reports.
2: Police allege the group, armed with machetes, targeted 11 properties across the Gold Coast, Brisbane and Sunshine Coast, stealing vehicles and personal items. Police say two stolen vehicles were travelling in convoy on the Sunshine Coast motorway at Sippy Downs when they were intercepted by police late on Friday night. Three teenage boys were arrested nearby, while a fourth was taken into custody the following day. The boys aged between 14 and 17 face multiple charges, including unlawful use of motor vehicles, burglary, armed robbery and dangerous driving. They are due to face children's courts in Beenleigh and Ruchidor this week. Police say investigations are continuing.
0: More than a dozen economic experts have joined forces to demand the Senate pass the federal government's tax reforms. The push came on day one of an inquiry into changes to negative gearing and capital gains discounts. Associate Professor Catherine James from the University of Melbourne addressed the hearing. She says the current system unfairly exempts half of an investor's capital gains income.
3: An indexation system is far superior to the current 50% discount that applies irrespective of the length of time an investment is held, which often goes well beyond compensating investors for the inflationary effects of the gain. It is not clear why we should exempt half of one form of income.
0: Iran says its new ceasefire deal with the US is a major victory for the nation. Its deputy foreign minister has taken to the airwaves, as William Howard Evans reports.
4: Speaking to Iranian state TV, Kazem Gharibabadi said various talks have been held over the past weeks, led by Pakistan and Qatar. Pakistan's Prime Minister Shahbaz Sharif first confirmed the breakthrough, declaring the agreement will end military operations on all fronts, including Lebanon. Taking to Truth Social, US President Donald Trump said oil will flow once the deal is signed on Friday. He's referring to the reopening of the Strait of Hormuz, the vital oil shipping channel, which has effectively been closed since the war began, sending the commodities prices soaring.
0: Meantime, massive Russian airstrikes across Ukraine have killed at least five people and plunged 140,000 homes into darkness. Tuiyong reports.
5: Most of Ukraine's territory was under air raid warnings in the early hours of Monday. The central Kiev Pechers Lavra Monastery, a UNESCO World Heritage Site, was seriously damaged in a direct attack. Ukraine's Air Force says drones continue to attack Kiev from different directions, while Poland's armed forces have scrambled its fighter jets and put ground-based air defence systems on a state of readiness. The latest strikes come after Ukrainian President Volodymyr Zelensky says he spoke to US President Donald Trump on Sunday and discussed efforts to achieve an end to the more than four-year war.
0: The foreign minister will meet today with Australian aid activists recently detained by Israeli forces. The group wants an independent probe into their capture during a Gaza-bound flotilla in May. Penny Wong has already publicly backed them, saying she believes the allegations of abuse by IDF officers. To the weather for Queensland, scattered showers tomorrow for eastern districts, tending widespread at times north of about Cardwell. Mostly fine elsewhere, possible morning fog about the southeastern interior. Brisbane, the Gold Coast and the Sunshine Coast 15 to 23. At Ipswich, 12 to 24. Looking further ahead, mostly fine conditions for the southeast on Wednesday, Thursday and Friday. On Moreton Bay, southeasterly winds reaching around 20 knots, seas about 1 metre. For more news, head to news.abc.net.au.
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8: 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Welcome to Afternoons with Kat Feeney.
9: Does the Brisbane River have a bull shark problem? Why has the Victorian Premier announced device-free time for secondary schools? And how you can get involved in a very special quilt-making project for the Ekka this year. Hello, 2:05. Kat Feeney with you. More on what I have just mentioned ahead. Pineapple Politics is our weekly political panel, and it will commence shortly, right after I spin you a little bit of Dire Straits. It's got a bit of a twist to it today. This week I want to talk with you about sex ed, because a major study of Australian teens has thrown up some fairly concerning results. Too many kids are frightened of their intimate partner. Sexual diseases are on the rise. And this is amongst a generation that grew up in the wake of a lot of major moments, like the Me Too moment, like all of the bold legislation introduced to try and curb domestic and family violence. So you gotta ask, is it just not working, all the stuff that we're doing to try and make positive inroads here? And of course, it's never as simple as that, is it? Because there have been some steps taken forward in the right direction. Absolutely, there have been. So in view of the findings of this major study and in consideration of some of the policies that have been implemented to address problems like lack of consent education, like inappropriate responses to domestic and family violence issues, in view of all of the policies introduced to address these issues, what more could be done? At a policy level, what more should be done? That will be part of our conversation with a couple of former politicians when Pineapple Politics kicks off this afternoon. I'm also polling you on your opinion regarding soccer/football. Given that the sport is actually football and not soccer, should we change the name of the men's national team from the Socceroos to the Footyroos? What do you reckon? 1300 222 612. That's my phone number.

Dire Straits, Twisting by the Pool on 612 ABC Brisbane, ABC Queensland. I'm Kat Feeney, and a little later this afternoon, the extraordinary invention that's so familiar. But you know how sometimes when someone invents something, you're like, oh, of course, why didn't I think of that? Well, this is one of those moments. Before 3 o'clock, how an invention concerning milk is reducing waste and cutting costs for coffee shops around the country. It's an invention that isn't really that different to how other forms of beverages are transported, but this one is making a big difference, and you'll hear whether it's making a big difference to a coffee shop near you before 3 o'clock. Also before 3 o'clock, your chance to hear the song that you prefer from these two songs. So this is the sing-along song contest, two songs vying for your support. The song with the most support will be the song I play before the 3 o'clock edition of the news. Here's option number one.

Break My Stride from American recording artist Matthew Wilder came out in 83, major worldwide hit single in 83 and 84. Number 5 on the US Billboard Hot 100, 6 in Australia. Is this the song that you want to hear, or would you prefer?

0: All Right from British alt rockers Supergrass. This song was a huge hit in the UK. Number two in the UK singles charts. Number six in Iceland. It did not do very well in Australia, though. It peaked at number 96 on the ARIA charts. So, I don't know. Which one's going to win? I wonder. Well, winning depends on you and how you vote. The song with the most support will win the contest today. So do you want Supergrass or Matthew Wilder? Do you want Break My Stride or do you want All Right? Text your preferred option through on 0467 922 612 or you can telephone on 1300 222 612.
1: 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With Kat Feeney.
0: Pineapple politics in a moment. I am loving the messages you are sending through regarding soccer and football. It's the Australian Football Federation. The sport is football. We call it soccer, and the men's national team is the Socceroos. I don't know. Does that make sense? Does it make sense? Should they be the Footy Roos? Rick at the Sunny Coast, you've got firm views on the subject. Hello.
2: Hi, Kat. Well, it's SBS wouldn't be SBS without soccer. Bloody soccer.
0: So unless we make it the SFS, it's got to stay.
2: Absolutely.
0: Yeah, right. Rick, oh no, it'd be the FBS. FBF. That's how it would work. Footy, bloody footy. Yeah.
2: Yeah, well, there you go.
0: Okay.
2: We're allowed to say that on air.
0: We have now, haven't we, Rick?
2: Yep, they're
0: we
2: good.
0: Have.
2: Yep.
0: Listen, you call the game what in conversation? What do you call it in conversation?
2: Soccer.
0: You do? Okay.
2: Yeah. I have three sons that played it when they were younger, but I've always called it soccer. That's fine.
0: Did you watch the game yesterday?
2: Oh, I certainly did.
0: How about it? Wasn't it good?
2: Yes. Where would it be without that goalie?
0: I know, right? Brilliant job. And
2: good job.
0: USA next. Are you going to be up at Sparrows on Saturday to catch the second game?
2: Oh, don't know about that, maybe. I'm probably awake at 4 anyway, so there you go.
0: There we go. Rick, good on you. Thank you very much. Hi to Deb on the Goldie. You say, nah, we call it soccer in Australia. Leave it alone. We're unique. Well, the USA calls it soccer as well, and so do the South Africans. Interesting. The rest of the world calls it footy, just about. Adam at Narangba, you say, look, there are too many footies in Australia to claim in for association soccer football. Adam, thank you. Bill at Kedron, you say, hello. I think it became soccer back in the 70s because Aussie rules, league and union all came under the term footy. So to differentiate, the administrators of the league decided to use soccer as the sports name. Therefore, we ended up with Socceroos for the national men's team. I think the branding is too established to change now, but I might suggest the Winneroos after yesterday's effort. Thank you very much, Bill at Kedron. And poor old Robin at Bridgman Downs just says, no, you can't. You've got to keep it Socceroos because I've gone and bought all the gear. And she was very stressed watching the boys on Sunday. Let's hope they can back it up on Saturday against Team USA.
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0: Welcome to Pineapple Politics, your weekly serve of political news, always juicy, sometimes spiky, definitely nutritious and delicious. Today, you're joined by Scott Emerson, former LNP State Cabinet Minister, and Graham Parrott, former ALP Federal Member of Parliament. Gentlemen, g'day to you both.
1: I'm feeling hungry.
2: G'day, g'day.
0: Yeah, I am too.
2: Protein.
0: Do you want to have a bite out of the Socceroos, footy roos question? Graham, what is it? Is it soccer or football for you?
2: Well,
0: what do you say?
2: I grew up with soccer, you know, that origin from association football.
0: Yes.
2: But
0: which came about because of Oxford and rugby. Because of ruggers. Yeah.
2: But, I mean, you can call them all footy, can't you?
0: Can't you?
2: I think they're all...
0: Shouldn't we? Yeah. I don't know.
3: I think we're confused in Australia if you call it football, to be honest, because you wouldn't know what it was.
2: So. Certainly the one that you kick with a foot would seem to be a logical one more than rugby league.
0: Where it's a good one. Okay, so I think you're football... Footy roos curious, and I think Scott Emerson, you're firmly opposed to the idea. Based on exactly right.
3: Okay,
0: yes. You want to stay with Socceroos, even though it doesn't really make sense.
2: Oh yeah,
0: exactly.
2: I like Socceroos.
0: Just don't like change. How neatly that reflects your political points of view. All right. Okay, to what's happening in the Senate first. An inquiry probing sweeping changes to negative gearing and the capital gains tax discount begins today. Business groups, including the Australian Chamber of Commerce and Industry, have hit out at the shake-up, arguing it will discourage investment. But housing groups, such as National Shelter, have backed the changes, saying they will create a fairer housing system. The reforms passed the lower house earlier this month. They still need to pass the Senate. Graham, remind us. Why does Labor want this to happen?
2: Look, well, there was another Senate inquiry kicked off in November last year, reported on St. Patrick's Day this year. So a five-month inquiry that looked at CGT and what it had done, those changes that John Howard brought in 99. And it clearly showed that the benefits were going to the top decile, the top 10% of society, and also they were distorting the housing market. Everyone knows someone who is having trouble to get into the housing market, particularly young people. The status quo wasn't getting us anywhere, wasn't getting the Labor government anywhere. So they thought, what can we do that would try to get more people into the housing market and maybe move some of those investors in existing houses into constructing houses?
0: Because so there you was still a get your discount if you buy, if you're building a new.
2: If you build new, you'll still be able to get that. Be able to negatively gear and get the tax benefits
0: but
2: that come with that.
0: Was business involved in that inquiry? This is the sticking point, I think, as part of what's happening in the Senate today.
2: You'll be horrified to know that I haven't read every Senate inquiry closely.
0: Graham Parrott, neither have I.
2: I did do a little bit of research before coming in today. But I imagine a five-month inquiry, people would have had a chance to have their two cents worth.
0: Okay. And Scott Emerson, we've heard from the Leader of the Opposition, Angus Taylor, today, who says 2 days is hardly long enough to correctly interrogate every element of the proposal, which is being put forward as, you know, a massive reform of the
2: fair comment.
0: Tax system. What's your view on this?
3: Well, it was interesting what Graham was saying there about, particularly about property and housing, and in terms of that broader range of decisions by the Labor government. But obviously we're talking here about, particularly about business and capital gains. And obviously there are issues there. The government, I think clearly that Jim Chalmers and Albanese have indicated there may be some carve-outs on some things.
2: Startups
3: and things like that. And obviously there are issues being raised from smaller businesses. Now, small business, the government will say, look, there are already concessions in that space anyhow. But business itself is saying, look, we put a lot of risk in this. This will have impacts. There's always a problem, no matter how much you research and review and consider before you make an announcement, that when you make significant changes, there will be unforeseen consequences to this. And this is what is important in terms of that to be looked at. And this is what the government is dealing with at the moment. And I don't think 2 days is enough to look at a big change. If the government says, hey, we've got the most significant change we've seen in 30, 40 years, and then give it 2 days, that doesn't seem to match up with the rhetoric coming from the government. I think it deserves more than 2 days of scrutiny.
2: Okay. Luckily, we had that five-month inquiry so they could go and look at the results of that inquiry. If people were concerned about input and where the benefits of CGT were going. And I just wanted to point out something. There's a big, good fear campaign going around. I've seen trucks on the weekend. Mm. But remember, it's only the capital gains that are a problem. If your capital hasn't given you profits, that's not something that will worry the taxpayer, the treasurer or the ATO. You know?
3: But I can make the point there, Graham, that when you said they were doing the 5-month review and inquiry, this is, of course, still within the context of the fact of the promises at the election that things weren't going to change.
0: Okay,
2: November 1,
3: So that's the problem there. They were doing inquiry and they said, hey, things aren't going to change. Then they've come out with the budget and said, hey, sorry, we're breaking that promise.
0: One Nation leader, Pauline Hanson, is calling for a different approach altogether to negative gearing. The Senate inquiry kicking off today, and Senator Hanson says that she wants negative gearing limited to 2 homes, which is different to the government's proposal in which negative gearing would be abolished except for new builds and existing investment properties. And again, I'm talking here housing, not business, which is a separate but relevant issue. This is Senator Hanson today.
1: Keep it on 2 houses by all means. You've got to encourage those young ones who can still live at home, help by their parents to invest in their house. The rental will actually help pay off the mortgage. Then they'll eventually move into themselves.
0: Scott Emerson.
3: Look, there's obviously a number of ways of doing this. In fact, the way I think, if you're going to change negative gearing, if you're going to change it, I wouldn't be saying, look, limit it to 2 houses. What I'd say is limit it to an amount. You could say limit to 50,000, because you know what's going to happen when you do 2 houses. And say you've got 2 houses as an example. You've got one in a lower socioeconomic area where the house is pretty cheap. You got one in a very expensive place, say on the harbour in Sydney. Guess which one you're going to negative gear, and you're going to be negative gearing that. If you say you can have 20 houses, you can have 2 houses, but you can only claim, say, $50,000 a year. That puts the cap on it. It doesn't impact in terms of the same way, and it's a lot easier to manage, because it's all it is say, well, I don't care what you're claiming, but you can only claim up to $50,000. That's an easier way to do it. There are different ways of looking at it. Look, Hanson's out there. I think what Hanson is going to be saying in the lead up to the Lennox election is, do you feel anything's changed for you? This is the dynamite that One Nation has at the moment, that people feel that things aren't changing, that the economy, that Australia is not working for them. And despite what the government is doing at the moment, by the time we get to an election 18 months' time, these policies or the changes that are occurring probably won't have any impact, any real impact on people. And that's why Hanson is getting that vote at the moment. And she's kind of come out and said, I've got a policy. At least I'm thinking of changing it. And they'll look at Labor, and they'll look at the coalition possibly, but they'll look at the government and the time and say, hey, nothing's changed. That's why I've got to vote for One Nation.
0: Of course, Labor is trying to progress change, and that is what the Senate will have to consider. And I mean, Graham Perrett, is your feeling that it will pass through the Senate?
2: Well, it's still that delicious dance of left or right, isn't it? So I'm pretty sure the Leader of the Opposition has made it very clear that they wouldn't be supporting it as currently is. I mean, politicians do change their mind. And what do they need? They need the Greens plus
3: No, just one. Need the Greens, yeah. I think,
2: just
3: at the moment.
2: Just the Greens. Okay. So, yeah, I'd be interested to see what the Greens, I think they are trying to ratchet up. You know, there was a quid pro quo suggestion there. But look, I think the Senate negotiators, Don Farrell, Penny Wong, Murray Watt, Anthony Chisholm, a couple of Queenslanders in there, they know how to get a deal done. If there's a deal to be done, I think it will occur before the 2nd of July, whenever it has to be, before they get break for winter.
0: And is there a sense that this is the kind of policy that would offset a challenge from, you know, One Nation rising in popularity?
2: Well, it's interesting that Senator Hanson made it clear there that she recognised the trouble, that the mischief that has to be sorted out is all of these benefits flowing to the top 10% of society, people that probably don't need taxpayers subsidising their wealth, shall we say. Housing policies should be all about making sure Australians have a roof over.

0: over their head. And, you know, that two houses policy, I mean, something to be, it had been considered in the past. It's certainly better than their idea of taking houses off Australian permanent residents if they hadn't become a citizen in 2 years. I mean, that was a great One Nation policy. I'm not sure how long that lasted, but that was going to be a disaster for Kiwis and British people and Pacifica people that were living in Australia but not able to become Australian citizens.
1: I think if the Greens, they only require the Greens to get the support for this. The Greens might be trying to, you know, negotiate on this, but really they would want to go harder on things. Yeah. And so what do they want? They say, no, we're going to knock this back and these changes won't occur at all. Labor knows that. They'll just, the Greens will back them in the end. Okay. That would be my suspicion.
2: All right. Well, the inquiry continues and you can expect more conversation about this on 612 ABC Brisbane, 91.7 ABC Gold Coast and ABC Queensland. I'm Kat Finney. You're with Graham Perrett, former ALP Federal Member of Parliament, and Scott Emerson, former LNP State Cabinet Minister. This is Pineapple Politics. But either of you like a cup of tea?
1: I've got one right here.
2: Okay, all right.
3: If you're still struggling with consent, just imagine instead of initiating sex, you're making them a cup of tea. You say, hey, would you like a cup of tea? And they go, oh my God, I would love a cup of tea. Thank you. Scott, then you know they want a cup of tea.
2: Scott's already got his cup of tea. This ad is a British consent ad from 2015.
3: If you say, hey, would you like a cup of tea? And they're like, you know, I'm not really sure. Then you can make them a cup of tea, or not, but be aware that they might not drink it. And if they don't drink it, then, and this is the important bit, don't make them drink it.
2: Sounds simple enough.
0: Yeah, they should be saying, hell yes.
2: This ad from 2015 was followed a few years later by this ad from

0: fully rolled out. Last month, Australia's largest study of teen sexual health and relationships revealed teens are experiencing high rates of intimate partner violence. One in 10 are relying on the withdrawal method for contraception, and many don't know how to access help for their sexual health. Graham Scott, have political leaders failed to lead on this important issue?
1: It does. There's a few other things in that report as well. The increase in things like syphilis and STIs. We're not getting everything right. More can be done. More tea, less milkshake, obviously. We've got to educate kids in a complicated world, you know, where they've got all of that technology in their pocket, in their bedroom. So there's more challenges for kids today. I tried to do a little survey of my own kids, but they weren't interested in participating. But from what I've seen as a parent of young men, it's more complicated than it was for Scott and I, perhaps.
2: Oh yeah, for me, I can tell you, probably for most of my high school years that survey covered, and my early years at university, I majored in celibacy.
0: I'm only going to keep it simple. No tea for Scott.
2: I was going to ask for a coffee.
0: Okay.
2: But look, I think that the challenge is both the information is available and the information is more readily available than when we were younger. But the challenges are there, of course, and that's the two combined factors there. The other issue was you asked, Kat, about have governments failed? I mean, look, it's not just the government's role in this,
0: and
2: we know that's the case. But I think sometimes there's ways that we can guide children in our care, and that is the government in the care in terms of schools and et cetera. Yeah. But then it comes back to both your peer group, your family, there's all those many factors there who can be helpful and can be harmful. Mm-hmm. And that has always been the challenge. I can tell you when Graham and I were growing up, that would have been the case, except we didn't have the internet. We didn't have access to all these other issues that we hear about.
1: Yeah, yeah.
2: We just had our friends.
1: Well, I was taught by nuns. So, you know, that withdrawal method, you know, what they call those people that practice that, parents, you know. You know, so that it was a different time. Sex education was less structured when I was a kid.
2: I went to 10 schools growing up. I went to public schools, Catholic schools, and I went to a military school as well. And I'm trying to think of all those years, and this is going up into the early 80s. I can't remember ever having sex education at school. It was just something you picked up as you went along, and sometimes you did it really badly too. Right.
0: Okay, I mean, where it gets interesting here is that, as we pointed out, we're seeing concerning rises in issues that maybe we might have been forgiven for thinking were kind of dealt with. This study, by the way, which is conducted by the Australian Research Centre in Sex, Health and Society from La Trobe University, kicked off at the height of the AIDS epidemic in 1992. It is the most respected study in this area. And you would like to think perhaps in the years since 1992, getting on top of things like condom use and the spread of STIs would have been dealt with. It's not. It's getting worse. And then you would like to think that, you know, in the decades since, governments at every level have introduced legislation dealing with domestic and family violence. And this is a generation of kids who've grown up off the back of that, you know, years after the introduction, adoption and practice of those laws, that we would see an improvement. But we are seeing 37% of teenagers in relationships feeling frightened by their intimate partner. So clearly it's not just for governments to deal with, and we'll be exploring it across the week here on 612 ABC Brisbane and Queensland. But gee whiz, don't you think?
1: Yeah. Well, the community groups, you know, the church, the school, the sports club, where people used to get information from the groups, they're more convoluted now. The idea of, you know, you have so many more kids arriving in a car and departing in a car. It's the idea of wandering down, which wasn't necessarily the best way to learn about the birds and the bees and the world as it was, mm-hmm. but at least it was a way to explore information.
2: Mm-hmm. I remember when we were having children, and there's always lots of books around when you're going to have kids. Yeah, and if you feel like it, you read them and you think, oh, I could be that kind of parent. I can learn not to make all the mistakes that my parents made or my friends make and all that. And one of the ones I remember was Raising Boys, Steve Bitoff.
1: Yeah.
2: And,

0: And one of the things it always resonates with me was one of his recommendations, and I still think it's very important that raising, and this is about boys, was that have another male adult that you trust, that's not you as a father, but that your sons can talk to, mm-hmm. not a, and who's around, who yeah. when they get into those early, you know, out of teens, they start getting into teens, they get into puberty, they can actually go to someone and talk to, and it's yeah. not their peers who don't know anything more than they do, but someone who they can talk to. Yeah. That's the thing.
1: Yeah.
0: The other thing about those numbers there, Kat, is that when I see all those numbers and you talk about that, that's also, I assume, overlaid with the evidence we see from across United States, Europe, Australia, Japan, that the age and frequency of sex for younger people is getting older, that they're having sex later.
2: It's 15 years in Australia.
0: But if you go through all those surveys, generally it starts to get older and they're having less sex. And that's because they're maturing later in terms of adulthood, they're getting driver's license later, they're staying living with their parents for longer, all these kind of things. That's what the evidence also is across. So I'm fascinated to see the numbers you're seeing there mm-hmm. overlaid by that experience we're seeing across much of the Western world at the moment in terms of...
2: There's a lot going on. So I think it'll be interesting to explore how we can address these real and present problems across the week from 2 o'clock every day. Sex education here on 612 ABC Brisbane in Queensland. Thank you very much for our political education this afternoon. Scott Emerson.
0: I think I need another tea.
2: There's tea in the green room.
0: Thank you.
2: Actually, Graham right. Parrott, thank you very much.
1: Thanks, Kat.
2: I'm Kat Feeney, 25 minutes to 3. That was Pineapple Politics. Don't forget to vote in the sing-along song contest. Do you want All Right from Supergrass? Or do you want Matthew Wilder's Break My Stride? Well, I've got the Eagles for you now. This is New Kid in Town. And then I'll take you through some of the big news stories across Australia. Stay with me on 612 ABC Brisbane in Queensland. It's Monday afternoon, 25 minutes to 3.

0: New Kid in Town. You're on 612 ABC Brisbane, ABC Queensland. I'm Kat Feeney. In a moment, another Australian state with a dramatic approach to reducing screen time and the abandoned Brisbane site, where close to 500 new homes will soon appear. Stay with me for that story.
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0: And still to come, the clever Australian invention revolutionising the milk run. That story ahead. Have you voted yet? She said, ain't nothing gonna break on my stride. Matthew Wilder to win the sing-along song contest this afternoon. If so, vote for Matt and Break My Stride on 0467 922 612. Going head-to-head with Supergrass. Perhaps you prefer All Right. Well, vote for it. 0467 922 612 is the text line. Or you can telephone on 1300 222 612. The song with the most support will win, will be the song I play for you just before the 3 o'clock news. I'll tell you what, the text line is chockers with messages about the soccer v footy idea. Should it be the Socceroos or should it be the footy roos? Technically, seeing as the sport itself is football. I know we call it soccer in Australia, but if you're a I've always wondered this, if you're a diehard football fan, the round ball game, would you prefer more people to use the term football in Australia? Like, are you in Australia going, oh, stop calling it soccer. It's football. It's not soccer. It's football. And if you are a diehard football fan, I'm not. So I'm just trying to tap the mind of a diehard football fan. If you would prefer people to stop using soccer and start using football, would you prefer the Socceroos to be the footy roos? Or something else. I'm really interested in this. The comments, by the way, on the posts on the 612 ABC Brisbane Instagram and Facebook page are wild. If you want to see a very passionate discussion about that, you can pop over to the 612 ABC Brisbane Facebook and Instagram pages, or you can let me know right here, right now, 0467 922 612. That's the text line. Or you can telephone 1300 222 612. What makes more sense to you, Socceroos or footy roos? Just ask. All right, let's whip around the big news sites of Australia to give you a sense of what's happening. The Savo. Starting with the ABC online, David used to ski on the Brisbane River. Now he is too scared of sharks. With bull shark numbers believed to be rising, Queensland is being asked to relax its fishing rules. On the front page of the AFR, SMSFs could be the new tax shelter, Senate inquiry hears. Economists have endorsed the move to tax assets consistently at the inquiry into Labor's changes. Senator and Australia Institute clash over the role of the CGT in the housing crisis. On the Australian, market surge, Trump calls to let the oil flow as Iran-US peace deal is announced. Donald Trump stepped out of the White House after announcing an immediate permanent end to military operations, including in Lebanon, that will enable the reopening of the Strait of Hormuz. On The Guardian, Jacinta Allen announces device-free time for secondary schools. The Victorian Premier and Deputy Premier and Education Minister, Ben Carroll, held

0: a press conference earlier this morning to announce that all state secondary schools will be required to incorporate planned device-free time in their learning starting Term 127. To Queensland and the Courier-Mail, war on mullets, touching bans inside Queensland's strictest schools. Queensland schools have banned mullets, hugging and mobile phones while forcing parents to pay $98 for mandatory logo embossed backpacks, a Courier-Mail analysis has revealed. On the Brisbane Times, work to begin on nearly 500 homes in the city's north within months. The former Energex site in Banyo has sat vacant for 10 years, with the Crisafulli government announcing it for sale to private developers in February. And on the Gold Coast Bulletin, revealed Gold Coast ratepayers to face rate rise in new budget. Most Gold Coast ratepayers will receive an increase in general rates after the biggest U-turn during budget debate in Mayor Tom Tate's decade in office. That's you up to speed on the news. Earlier this afternoon in Pineapple Politics, we were talking about sexual education and policy responses to the need to educate young people about the pleasures and pitfalls of sexuality. A big new study has revealed that there are some gaps in our approach, and you'll be hearing more about it this week. Tamika, you were listening to that discussion and you say, it seems like young people are more likely to speak up about HPV. Back in the day, no one spoke out. We didn't even have a realistic picture of how common these issues are. Now it is coming to light. Tamika, thank you for your text. Study says that STIs are on the rise, so what can we do about it? And what is the consequence of contracting one? You'll hear more across your week here on 612 ABC Brisbane and ABC Queensland.
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0: In a moment, an utterly awesome idea that is changing the milk delivery game in Australia and reducing waste and costs, I guess, for local cafes. A very interesting Australian invention next. But first, this year, the ECCA is celebrating an incredible 150 years. To mark the milestone, we're creating a special 150 ECCA quilt. It's a time capsule of sorts capturing your stories and memories from the past 150 years. And if you would like to be involved, you can be. You just need to knit or sew or craft a 15 by 15 centimetre square featuring something that represents your connection to the ECCA. For details on how to take part, text QUILT to 0467 922612. That's QUILT to 0467 922612. All the squares will come together into one beautiful quilt. It will be on display at the special 150 ECCA exhibition this August.
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0: Last month, the inaugural Unpack It Awards identified the best and worst of Australian packaging. Dishonourable mentions to avocados wrapped in plastic and individually packaged Mentos. But a savvy Taswegian business received the top award after eliminating nearly 250,000 kilos of plastic waste in 5 years. And there's a Queensland connection. You may have already benefited from their invention, but you might not even realise it. Edward Crick is here to tell you more, the founder of the Udder Way. Gosh, you would have had the opportunity of so many milk puns when it came to naming your business, Edward Crick. Hello.
4: Hello, how are you?
0: I'm good. Tell me how you're making a move on plastic milk bottles.
4: I think that's too many milk puns, isn't it?
0: Please proceed.
4: So we've changed the business started 4 years ago, as you said. I used to have cafes in Launceston in Tasmania. And it was just obvious that, getting 9 2-litre milk bottles for every delivery, we're using about 1,500 litres of milk. And just the amount of movement that you have to do, like milk bottle out of the fridge, pour it into the jug, you know, throwing it into a bin in the cafe and then taking it out to the recycling bins later, that it was just a really inefficient way of delivering, you know, bulk amounts of milk. So we designed a reusable milk keg. They're 18 litres. They're made to fit inside existing dairy infrastructure. So they're the same dimension roughly as the traditional milk crate to fit onto the conveyor belts and the filling infrastructure of traditional dairies. They get delivered to the cafes, supermarkets, hotels, and dispense through their existing dispensing equipment, and then return back to the dairy to be washed, sanitised, refilled, and then sent back out.
0: I mean, it's a you beauty, isn't it, Edward? It's so simple and genius, but you're the first to kind of think of it. It's great. How does it address the cost of milk? Does it make it a little cheaper for all involved? How does that figure?
4: It does in the long run, yeah, absolutely. There's, with reusable systems, they obviously have to, they've got the extra step of having to go back to the dairy, be cleaned, refilled, and sent back out. So there is that extra step of the washing. But with, when you take into account the waste removal at the, on site, the amount of people movements, logistics, all of that kind of stuff, it does end up being cheaper, yes. Mm.
0: And how long do your kegs last?
4: So we have our half-life testing due this October. So when we originally got destruction testing done on our product, they gave us a 10 to 15-year lifespan. Mm. And halfway through, so in October this year, our oldest kegs will be 5 years old, so they'll go back through destruction testing. But, yeah, it's a minimum of 10 to 15 years, but we just have to keep proving that every 5 years that they're, you know, still holding up. So we expect them to last a lot longer than that.
0: And you cooked this up in Tasmania, and well done. That's something that the Apple Isle can be proud of. But you've got a connection to Queensland. Have you struck up relationships with cafes in the Sunshine State?
4: Yeah, so Queensland was actually our last state to get on board in Australia. We started with Kenilworth Dairies up on the Sunshine Coast roughly 2 months ago now, and we're rolling it out down the Sunshine Coast, Brisbane and the Gold Coast now.
0: Okay, so this is sort of direct from dairy to retailer. Am I understanding that correctly, Edward? Is that how your model works?
4: Yeah, so, well, it works the same as your traditional 9 2-litre plastic milk bottles. So it goes from dairy through a distributor or direct from the dairy to cafe, supermarket, hotel, you know, office. It follows the same path as your traditional milk deliveries. Nothing changes.
0: Okay. Now, people I know have water dispensers in their homes. I myself love a cup of milk. Have you plans to expand beyond cafes? I mean, could homes look to refilling their own glass milk bottles like the old days, Edward Crick?
4: Absolutely. So that's one of the main parts of our business. It's gone really well in South Australia, but rather than actually refilling their own glass bottles at home, they take their glass bottles to the supermarkets and refill out of dispensing systems at the supermarkets, take their milk home, obviously drink it, clean their own bottles, bring the bottles back and refill them that way. So we're creating the two closed loops. Does that make sense?
0: Yeah, it does. Is that coming to Queensland?
4: yeah, absolutely. There's plans with Kenilworth to start rolling that out soon too.
0: Fascinating. All right. Edward, congratulations again on your award. Best in show at the Unpack It Awards, saving, time and effort, but also the plastic 2-litre bottles from plants or, let's face it, landfill across Australia. Appreciate your time and look forward to the next chapter in your story.
4: Amazing. Thank you very much for your time.
0: Edward Crick, founder and director of The Other Way. You're on 612 ABC Brisbane and ABC Queensland. My name is Kat Feeney.
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1: Okay, we'll get to the People's Pick Song Contest in just a moment. The winner has been decided. Loving your messages in regards to whether we should rename the Socceroos the Footy Roos to recognise the fact the sport for fans is football, not soccer. Fascinating. Most people agree, it seems, by the way, courtesy of the poll, that it should remain as Socceroos. Kat, you're not a knocker if you don't vote soccer. Thank you. Hello to you who say, hi there, my soccer/football mad friend always criticised me about rugby league being called footy. He kept saying soccer is the real football game. I reminded him that in football you can score a goal with your head, your foot, your knee, your back, your shoulder, your stomach, even your backside, everything except your hand. So I told him his game should be called non-handball. Thank you. Let's see who's won. Congratulations, Supergrass fans.

0: right. Well done, Supergrass fans. You won the People's Peak Sing-Along Song Contest if you were with Matthew Wilder. Better luck next time. Maybe your song will prevail tomorrow afternoon. You get to help select the last song of every afternoon's program. I'm lucky enough to present to you. My name is Kat Feeney. You're on 612 ABC Brisbane in Queensland, where it's 2 minutes to three.
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0: I've been asking you this afternoon whether, given the fact that it's, you know, the sport is football, Ellen. The sport, Ellen Fanning, is football.
2: Oh, look at you.
0: The football,
2: Aussie.
0: The Football Federation governs the sport in this country.
2: Check, check.
0: We call it soccer.
2: Yes.
0: So, Socceroos.
2: Ah. Do you really want to get into that?
0: Well, I have. And on the ABC Brisbane Facebook page from Leanne, my daughter is calling them the Boy Matildas. Oh, yeah, that's a good one. The Matildudes.
2: Oh, very good.
0: So that's happening.
2: I love that.
0: But the poll of afternoon's listeners returned a solid vote in support of retaining soccer rules. Socceroos. Quirky and interesting as it is.
2: Yes, even though it's not soccer.
0: No, it's football.
2: Yes,
0: anyway.
2: That's hard to overlook, isn't it? Whatever you do, don't call it soccer. Look, the council wants to teach you how to cook. Did you hear about that?
0: Oh, good.
2: Part of their active and healthy program.
0: This is a $5 million package or something.
2: It's a lot. Mm. What would you like to learn to cook from the council? Is it the Brisbane burrito, the Schrinner schnitzel, the Woolowin waffle, the Tringa taco? What would you like them, and what could you name the meal that is from your part of the world?
0: Okay.
2: And what would you like to learn to cook?
0: What would be Cooperoo confit?
2: Oh, very good. Cooperoo confit. What about you?
0: I don't know.
2: How about that?
0: I'm trying to think of one. It's hard. Indra Pilli is tricky.
2: Yes, that's true. That is hard.
0: Yeah, I'll think about that one. All right. Well, call Ellen with your ideas.
2: Indra Pilli icicle.
0: There we go. I don't know if I could need help with that one. Thanks for the insinuation. Ellen Fanning, my name's Kat Feeney. Cheers, Brisbane. You've been brilliant.

0: ABC News, good afternoon. I'm Michael Bausch. The war between the US and Iran is officially over after a tense day of brinkmanship ended in an historic ceasefire agreement. Here's Middle East correspondent Matthew Doran.
1: The announcement was made on social media by the Pakistani Prime Minister, with his country acting as a mediator between the two nations for the last few months. Shehbaz Sharif says it will involve an immediate end to fighting on all fronts, including Lebanon, something which Iran has been demanding for some time. Israel had launched an attack on a claimed Hezbollah command center in southern Beirut earlier in the day, prompting Iran to threaten retaliation. It was an attack the US president criticized as jeopardizing negotiations, and Donald Trump has welcomed the deal since, saying the Strait of Hormuz will be reopened and the US naval blockade of Iranian ports and ships will end. Matthew Doran, ABC News, Jerusalem.
0: Global stock markets are surging and oil prices have tumbled following the US-Iran ceasefire. But experts warn the economic relief may be short-lived. Share benchmarks in Tokyo and Seoul jumped 5%, while Australia's All Ordinaries is up about 1.4%. AMP economist Mi Bui says a critical piece of the puzzle is still missing.
2: There is no agreement yet on the nuclear issues, and actually that issue would be extended by another 60 days of negotiations. So I think that there will still be a lot more flare-ups in the meantime until we can flesh out what those details look like.
0: Still overseas, a devastating Russian bombardment has killed at least 9 people across Ukraine, including several rescue workers caught in a follow-up strike. The BBC's Simon Hancock reports.
3: Ukraine's interior minister described the attack on the capital Kyiv as a major blow with significant destruction of civilian infrastructure. The city's mayor, Vitaly Klitschko, said some houses and cars caught fire after being hit by debris from drones. He said the attack damaged electricity lines and left more than 140,000 people without power. In the northeastern city of Kharkiv, at least 5 rescue workers were killed while putting out a fire caused by Russian strikes. Russia also says its territory has come under attack from Ukraine.
0: Police are appealing for public help after charging a Gold Coast nurse with stalking and sexually assaulting 6 teenage girls. 58-year-old Derek George Jackson was arrested at Brisbane Airport last night. It followed a 9-month investigation into alleged offences at a youth mental health ward between 2020 and 2024. Detective Inspector Paul Fletcher says they aren't aware of other potential victims at this stage.
4: From our investigations, they have been thorough. We haven't identified any further ones, but they possibly could. So that's why we're urging for any other people to come forward if they do have knowledge.
0: And detectives have made a fresh appeal for information about a 4-car collision on the Fraser Coast that hospitalised 10 people. A 14-year-old boy was behind the wheel of a vehicle that crossed to the wrong side of the road at Susan River on April 30. Police say everyone has now been discharged from hospital, but their investigation is ongoing. No charges have been laid at this stage. 2 men have been charged after police allegedly found more than 10 kilos of dried cannabis at a property in far north Queensland. More than 500 cannabis plants were also located on the Bloodwood Road address south of Cooktown. The pair, aged 38 and 63, are due in court today. The Gold Coast Council has handed down a $2.7 billion budget with an average rate rise of 4.7%. That translates to a yearly increase of about $60 to $90 for the typical homeowner. Mayor Tom Tate says the budget is aimed squarely at keeping local families together.
5: This budget is to get the next generation to stay here, and that the family's unit is closer together than any other city. And there's no more compassionate than that, having your family close by.
0: To sport, and Sweden has opened its Soccer World Cup campaign with a decisive 5-1 win over Tunisia in Guadeloupe. Earlier on day 5, Germany was far too good for tournament debutants, Curaçao winning 7-1. The Ivory Coast beat Ecuador 1-0. Japan and the Netherlands played an entertaining 2-2 draw. The weather for Queensland, scattered showers tomorrow for eastern districts, tending widespread at times north of Cardwell, mostly fine elsewhere. Possible morning fog about the southeastern interior, Brisbane 15 to 23. ABC News.
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11: 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A new program includes a cooking and nutrition class. So what is it that you want council to teach you how to cook? I want you to invent for me your suburb's best dish, alliteration required, and explain why it is that you think council should teach you to cook it. Maybe it's a Turinga taco. Maybe it's a Lutwich lasagna. Where are you from, and what is the alliterative dish that is from your area that you want to invent, that you want council to teach you how to cook? 1-300-222-612. I'm thinking Cooperoo crepes. They could teach me that.
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12: Good afternoon, Brisbane. Got a breakdown heading outbound on Ipswich Road. It's in the right lane just before Junction Terrace at Annerley. Delay starting to build there. Getting about a 5-minute delay in Drapilly down through Victory Pocket for the Western Freeway. Eastbound through Heathwood, a little busy for the local motorway, but not bad as usual today, got to say. Boatesson Road southbound through to Illawinna Street, Callanvale. Delays there, and also down through Regent's Park, Mount Lindsay Highway. Busy through there too. So to Chambers Flat Road, both ways through Waterford West, and one to the Gold Coast, looking quite good at this stage. Not too bad through Slass Creek. Riverside Expressway moving along quite okay at this stage. The Gateway Motorway northbound starting to build around Nudgee, getting about a 5-6 minute delay through Teagan and Brackenridge at this stage. Meantime, Bruce Highway towards the Sunshine Coast, not too bad right now. I'm Jason McLean from ATM with all your latest 6.12 ABC Brisbane traffic.
11: Thanks so much for that. What is the best dish from your area? Council is offering to teach you how to cook. What is it that you would like council to teach you how to cook? The Wallowan waffle. That's a good one, the Wallowan waffle. What would be in a Wallowan waffle? Turinga taco, a Lutwich lasagna, 1-300-222-612. For your suggestions, what is the suburban dish that you would like councillor to invent for you and teach you how to cook? 0467 922 612. Some people saying, yes, yes, yes, we can play that game. Other people taking this much more seriously. Carol from Deegan. Let's just bring back compulsory home economics in school. She says that way we can teach our kids how to cook and mend their clothes, and council can spend more money on the buses. There you go. So she's not into that at all. Cara from Baden says the Baden burger. But you don't need council to teach you how to make a burger, do you? Hey? Daryl from Scarborough, the Scarborough savoury scones. Very nice. You all roll up, savoury scones. They walk in. And they say, you may not have thought about this. We're going to start with buttermilk. We're going to start with buttermilk. And that's where we're going with it all. Interesting. 1-300-222-612-0467-922-612. What are the dishes for your area that you would like council to help you create? June from Fernie Hill says, I think this is just a waste of taxpayers' money. Oh, do you, June? You're possibly right. I'm not doing it, are you? If

people want to go to Pilates class and learn to cook, they should just pay to go to a gym or a cooking school. Why should my money be spent on things I don't use? Yes, this is Council's Active and Healthy program. It already provides thousands of free and low-cost active programs. The new goal, though, is to have 400 businesses providing 20,000 sessions over the next 2 years. Part of it is cooking and nutrition classes. What do you want the council to teach you how to cook? 1-300-222-612-0467-922-612. Ellen, for the Indooroopilly dish, how about the Indy Vindy? It's a vindaloo that is unique to Indooroopilly. I wonder what's in it. It could be a goat vindaloo, couldn't it, from Indooroopilly? They're a bit interesting over there in the west. Anne writes from Mitchelton, and she's saying, how about the Vic Park egg flip? The Vic Park egg flip. I don't mind that. I can't imagine why you're suggesting that. Anne from Graceville says, I went to Zumba in the park for a few weeks. Once I got over the embarrassment of twirling around with two left feet and looking like an idiot as people rode by on their bikes laughing at us, it was good fun. As for food, I reckon I would go for the Graceville Gâteau. Suggestions for suburban delicacies that you would like council to teach you how to cook? Or is all this just overkill? Here's Men at Work.

0: Men at Work, council doesn't want you to fade it way at 3:15, offering you lessons in how to cook. I don't know about you. Do you really want the Brisbane City Council to teach you how to cook? Is that what you want them to do? It's part of their active and healthy program, thousands of free and low-cost active programs. They're going to get council, 400 businesses to provide 20,000 sessions. We're talking Pilates, Tai Chi, but also the cooking and nutrition classes. I don't know. What do you think of that as an idea? But secondly, if they're going to do it, what do you want them to teach you how to cook? I'm from Cooperoo, maybe Cooperoo crepes. Cooperoo cronuts. You know when people say, would you like a cronut? And you say, yes, I don't know how to cook a cronut. They could teach me that. I could just come and collect the rubbish. That'd be simpler, wouldn't it? David's at Kenmore. What do you want council to help you to learn to cook, David?
1: I'd love them to help me cook Kenmore s'mores.
0: For the uninitiated, what's a s'more?
1: A s'more, it's a Girl Guide campfire recipe with chocolate and marshmallow between two waffles roasted over a campfire.
0: Ah.
1: Yeah, very popular with Girl Guides.
0: Yeah, and you like the alliteration of the Kenmore s'more.
1: Yes, yeah, yeah.
0: Would you really go along on a Saturday morning on a well-earned day of rest and say, right, I'm going into a thing, and here we are, I'm going on a council cooking course, or do you think that that's possibly something you wouldn't do?
1: Well, no, it's probably not something I do. My wife does most of the cooking. So.
0: And what do you think of the idea of council teaching us how to cook?
1: Well, I think, yeah, if people get out more and, do some other cooking courses and, just get out and go camping and,
0: Give it a shot yourself. That's David. Kenmore S'mores is his idea. Thank you for the call. Carmelo is a little bit grumpy, saying, how about the Brisbane City Council teach me how to cook up a batch of bitumen so I can repair my local footpath myself? I was inferring that tone from the text message, but I think that's where Carmelo was going with that. 0467 922 612 is the number to call. 1-300-222-612. Kangaroo Point koala canapes, says Mal. But you wouldn't put actual koala in them. Roadkill canapes. There are a few dead koalas around the place. I suppose you could. Kangaroo Point canapes. Ian from Yarraman. What about Indrapilli millefeuille? Ew, that's a bit posh. So that's a classic French dessert consisting of three layers of light flaky puff pastry alternating with two layers of rich pastry cream. Its name translates to 1,000 leaves in French, referring to the delicate whisper-thin layers of the baked pastry. But again, is this what you want your local government to be teaching you how to do? 1-300-222-612-0467-922-612. What do you want the council to teach you how to cook if they're insisting on going ahead with cooking and nutrition classes? Ellen, the Rankin risotto. Oh, and secondly, they could teach us all to reverse park. That's Matthew in Marsden. There's a suggestion. There's a suggestion, Matthew. Yes, teaching people how to reverse park. There are very few things I can do in life. Reverse parking is one of them. Very few other people can do that. That would be a useful skill to teach people. I'm just not sure about the nutrition and cooking. Would love your views on it. 0467 922 612. It's a timely question because the Brisbane City Council is going to hand down its budget and it's expected to announce a rate increase. In light of this, the Lord Mayor, Adrian Schrinner, has offered a little explainer of how your rates are divvied up.
2: The vast majority of what we all pay goes to the federal government. $81 out of every $100 goes to the federal government, then $16 goes to the state, and then only $3 goes to councils. That includes rates. And this is one of the reasons why you see on a regular basis both state governments and councils lobbying the federal government for money, because that is where the majority of our taxes go. It's called the vertical fiscal imbalance. It's been a key part of, I guess, the challenge of federation right from the beginning. But you know, the federal government has most of the money, and as they say, state and government and councils have most of the problems to deal with. So that's why we're always advocating for more support from those other levels of government.
3: Sunshine Coast ratepayers received their rates notice increase last week, around 10%, which is a big jump. The Gold Coast due for release today, Brisbane yet to come. Yet you're asking ratepayers to bear in mind that a vast array of responsibilities from population growth are being thrust on councils. So let me give you an opportunity to explain what ratepayers may be missing, because people are very pressured financially at the moment, and councils do deliver fundamental grassroots services to us. So this is your chance, Adrian Schrinner, on behalf of all of the mayors of the South East Queensland, to explain why their rates are going up.
2: Well, people often think, well, population growth then brings in more money, and in some ways it does, and it certainly does for the federal government, and in some ways it does for the state governments. But actually with councils, and this is a common problem right across different councils, every time a new resident moves in, the council goes backwards because the majority of the money is going to other levels of government. And I'll give you an example. When a property is sold in Brisbane, there's stamp duty or transfer duty of now an average of $58,000 every time a house is sold, and that goes to the state government.
3: Not to councils.
2: Not to councils. When you pay your car rego, for example, there's an assumption of, well, that helps fund the roads. Well, it doesn't help fund roads in Brisbane. It funds state roads. And so, you know, in Brisbane, there's 5,700 kilometres of roads and only 300 kilometres of state roads out of that. And so the vast majority of roads are paid for only by the council. And that rego money that you pay, where you think, well, that's going towards the roads, well, it's only going to state roads, not council roads. And the same goes with fuel tax that people are paying, goes to the federal government. Once again, that should be, people think, for roads and maintaining roads. That goes to national highways and federal government responsibilities. So, yeah, there's definitely an imbalance in where the money goes. And as the population grows, that imbalance gets even bigger every year. Now, we've had the largest growth in our region in more than 30 years. So the population coming in here is faster than at any time in the last 30 years. And it's not just Brisbane experiencing it. In fact, some of the councils around us are growing even faster than Brisbane. And so all of the Southeast Queensland councils are under significant pressure. And you're seeing that in some of the rate decisions that are being made by those councils.
0: Sounds like rates are going to go up, doesn't it, to fund all the things that councils do. But do they need to do all the things they do? What do you think of this suggestion for council providing cooking and nutrition classes, the Move Well program? What do you think of this idea? 1-300-222-612-0467-922-612. And if you like the idea, what do you want to learn to cook? Jane's at West End this afternoon. Do you like the idea?
4: Oh, I love the idea. My husband and I are constantly saying how at the end of every week he cooks up soups, he cooks up sauces, a range of dishes just from leftover foods, cheaper cuts of meat, the slow cooker on the stove. And I think it's a lost skill. And I think in the cost of living, you could save people a lot of money.
0: Yes, it's true, isn't it? When you kind of look at the price of a half-prepared meal from a big supermarket and you look what you could do it for, then use the carcass to make stock, then to make risotto, then to make the next thing, you're thinking people are spending an awful lot of money in order to kind of avoid having to cook from scratch.
4: Yeah, and just even simple things like cakes, rolls, bread rolls, like you can make it for, you know, $9 at the Vegemite scrolls at certain places, you can make them for a dollar for like the week.
0: Yeah.
4: I think those sort of skills are a really good idea.
0: Yeah. How to cook cheap and well, that's not a bad thought, is it? If you focused it down to that, that's Jane at West End. David says, how about teaching older men to boil an egg? You could start at the men's sheds. Do you think he's serious? I don't know. Brisbane City Council saying cooking and nutrition classes, part of their Move Well program. Do you think we need them? And if you think we do, what do you want to learn to cook? 1-300-222-612-0467-922-612. The Greenslopes Gatto. I wouldn't mind knowing how to cook a gatto. Brian from Redcliffe says, my mum and dad taught me to cook, thanks. Keith reckons bitumen is the winner. Carmelo's got some potholes and he would like a recipe for how to cook up some tarmac in order to fill in the potholes, the bitumen, you know, just cook it up on the stove, really, take it out,

0: side and slop it down. So Keith says bitumen is the winner there. It's an interesting one, isn't it? What about the Schwinner Schnitzel? Could you do that? You could have the Adrian Schwinner Schnitzel. Although I think it's pretty easy. Don't you just YouTube these things, though, seriously? It's pretty simple, isn't it? What about this one? Lou at Newstead had a thought. Killer dish that's sure to get headlines would be beef Wellington Point. See, that's very good. That is very good suggestion, beef Wellington Point. Only you'd have to have something different to regular beef Wellington, wouldn't it? And not many people cooking beef Wellington for obvious reasons these days.
1: 612 ABC Brisbane. Have your say. Call 1300 222 612.
0: Deborah is with you this afternoon. What do you think? Do you need a cooking lesson from the council?
2: No, we don't. I learned from family and friends and neighbours when I was growing up, so I don't know. Where have we gone wrong?
0: I don't understand it, given that all of it is possible. You can just Google it, can't you? Can't you just follow a few people on your Instagram feed and they show you how to do it?
2: Yes, there's so much of that available now. So we don't need the council to teach us anything around cooking. I think we need the council to do their job and do that better.
0: Somebody else said, Deborah, that we should bring home economics back. I did home economics at All Hallows. It was some of the most grueling experiences of my life. You could do sewing and then you had to do cooking. For cooking, you had to bring in the ingredients and then you'd run out of time to get it fully cooked, so you'd have something half cooked, which is a problem, right? Like little bacteria are growing in it. That was the first problem. And the second one, we had to make a teddy bear. And mine ended up with a very misshapen head, so I stitched very cleverly, I thought, a hat on top of it. And the nun unstitched the hat and failed me.
2: Oh, that's mean.
0: I don't want to learn home ec at school either, don't you?
2: No. No, thank you.
0: No. I think we've got ourselves covered. Reduce the rates.
2: Yes.
0: Yeah, and drop it down. Oxley Oxtails, says Melina from Oxley. I like that. Thanks, Deborah. Tracy's at Shauncliffe this afternoon. I think the council should focus on providing exercise amenities in local parks, cheaper entrance to pools, improving local parks due to smaller residences. Cooking classes is a bit outside their normal role. David from Ipswich says state health should be looking at nutrition classes. Council can save the money and reduce the rates with it. Yes, well, you just heard the mayor make all those arguments about everybody else is catching more taxes than he is. Why would they be doing nutrition classes? I'm not even sure about the Pilates classes. I'd rather potholes than Pilates. I'd rather curbside clean-up than karate. I'd rather street trees than Tai Chi. Do you see the point? 1-300-222-612, 0467-922-612, the number to call. Still ahead before 4 o'clock. Too big. And too many of them. Brisbane anglers are asking the state government to relax fishing restrictions for bull sharks in the brown snake. But what do the shark experts think? You're going to find out about that before the news at 4 o'clock. Ahead of that, do you really want the council to teach you how to cook? Matt's at Eagleby this afternoon. What do you think?
3: Maybe not so much the cooking stuff, but maybe actually basic mechanical, basic car repairs and stuff of your car. If they're insistent of us driving cars all the time, then maybe help us younger people to actually do basic repairs on your car.
0: How to put air in your tires, that kind of thing.
3: Yeah, repair your fan belt or something like that, just basic stuff.
0: Yeah, that would save you money. And would you go along to a cooking class?
3: I would, but I'd probably go more to a mechanic class, to be honest.
0: Yeah, okay, if they're going to get right into it. If it was a choice between reducing your rates and offering you a class, what would you prefer?
3: Offering a class.
0: Okay, there you are. Just shows you. Thank you very much for the call, Matt. That's Matt at Eagleby this afternoon. I learned to cook with AGL school holidays programs. Loved it. Still use some of the recipes. Very good. I don't know how I learned to cook. I just kind of, the punish of having to do it every day is what gets you through, isn't it? You just press on. All right, we're going to be talking about whether or not you should be able to angle for bull sharks in the Brisbane River. That'd be a cheap meal, but you can't really do that at the moment. Stay tuned for that one. Around Brisbane this afternoon, 23 degrees at Chelmer, Cleveland 21, Daisy.

0: That translates to a yearly increase of about $60 to $90 for the typical homeowner. Two men have been charged after police allegedly found more than 10 kilos of dried cannabis at a property in far north Queensland. More than 500 cannabis plants were also located on the Bloodwood Road address south of Cooktown. And the Peak Body for Indigenous Doctors has unveiled a five-year plan to fix systemic flaws in First Nations healthcare. The strategy focuses on a single major goal, rapidly growing the Indigenous medical workforce. More news at 4.
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2: Traffic. Got a broken down truck, Ipswich Road, heading outbound in the right lane just after Victoria Terrace in Annerley. Just some minor delays with that. About a 5 minute delay in Drapilly down through Victory Pocket towards the Jindalee Bridge for the Western Freeway. Up through to the Jindalee Bridge, Centenary Highway, quite good. Into Springfield, a little busy. Eastbound Forest Lake through Parkinson, starting to build for the local motorway. Still quite heavy heading southbound from Acacia Ridge right through Callanvale towards Illawarra Street for Bow Desert Road. Building on the M1, 8 mile plains down through Slats Creek. Fairly good run though, heading on down towards Gold Coast at this stage. The Gateway southbound from Port of Brisbane Motorway down through Carindale, about a 5-6 minute delay there. And similar delays northbound Boondall up through to the Bruce Highway and Gympie Road, quite heavy Chermside through to Aspley. I'm Jason McLean from ATM with your latest 612 ABC Brisbane traffic.
1: 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We're giving you the chance to win an overnight stay, dinner and entry to the Winter Harvest Festival. 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
3: Donald Trump says the deal with the Islamic Republic of Iran is now complete. Congratulations to all. Lots of exclamation points. Then he says, I hereby authorise the toll-free opening of the Strait of Hormuz. All right, what does that mean for your petrol prices and the availability of fuel in Australia? Cutting through all the noise, Alan Kohler coming your way this half hour with what he expects to be the result and whether or not this peace deal is fair dinkum. 28 minutes to 4 now. Here's Leo Sayer. You make me feel like dancing.

0: Leo Sayer, you make me feel like dancing at 24 minutes to four. Ships of the world, start your engines, let the oil flow. That was US President Donald Trump on Truth Social after the news that the US and Iran had reached a ceasefire agreement, a deal Iran crucially also confirmed. But we've been here before. A ceasefire isn't necessarily a permanent cessation of hostilities. Will the oil really flow? How will we know when the Strait of Hormuz is truly open, and how long will it take for fuel supply to normalise, and at what cost? I'm always interested to hear what Alan Kohler has to say about these matters. He talks to Carrington Clark, part of the ongoing energy crisis covered by Fuelcast on ABC Business Daily. Here's that duo today.
1: We haven't seen the deal yet, so we don't know what it says, and, you know, we don't know whether it's true that Iran will now still control the Strait of Hormuz with Oman. In fact, I think we can actually safely say that Iran does control the Strait of Hormuz now, and that's happened as a result of the American and Israel attack on Iran that happened on February the 28th. So that has actually been, it seems to me, a permanent change to the world. Iran now has discovered that it actually can and does control the Strait of Hormuz, and they apparently have agreed to something or other. Donald Trump said, "The deal with Islamic Republic of Iran is now complete, full stop. Congratulations to all." So, but we don't know what it is.
2: We don't know what it is, and part of the reason it seems that the opening up won't happen until Friday, Donald Trump says, is for purposes of mine removal. These are, we believe, that Iran has put mines in the strait in order to stop ships from passing through, although at different points during this conflict, Donald Trump said that there weren't that many mines or they weren't that big an issue. But the real problem here, isn't it, Alan, that if you're a shipping company and you're going to be the one to decide whether or not you're going to send your asset, your people through this Strait of Hormuz, you'd want to be pretty certain that your ship is A, not going to run into a mine, and B, that we're not going to see a return of live fire through that strait. Do you think there is any chance that we're going to see a return to the normal flow of energy that we saw before this conflict began in any sort of reasonable time period?
1: I wouldn't expect so. I mean, there's also the question of insurance, and what will the insurance companies charge now for insurance to go through it? Will it go back to where it was, or will there still be a premium on insurance, and how will the shipping companies react to that? I mean, an oil analyst's basically almost unanimously say that the oil price will not fall back to where it was pre-February 28th and will take quite a long time to get back because of a risk premium in the market price. Inventory draws will still have happened, so the inventory needs to be rebuilt, and there'll be a slower than expected recovery in energy flows.
2: Yeah.
1: So, look, you know, it's clearly going to be the case that we're not going to get back to $65 per barrel as it was on February the 27th, let alone $55 a barrel where it was before the year began. Yeah. So, look, you know, it'll take a while.
2: And also, we have a major question over exactly how bad the damage is to energy infrastructure in the Gulf, both on the Iranian side. And yes, Iran might have had sanctions on its oil, but it was a major supplier, for example, to China, and it was still selling into the global market, which meant that it was having having impact on the price anyway. But also the damage to energy infrastructure through all its Gulf allies. Now, we know that there were multiple strikes, particularly early on in this conflict. I don't think we've ever had a full answer on exactly how destabilizing, debilitating those strikes were. And it's going to be difficult for them to ramp up, isn't it?
1: Oh, very difficult. So this war has gone well, hasn't it?
2: Now, for us here in Australia, yes, the reduction in the price that we're seeing today in futures markets will flow through to lower prices, all other things being equal. But this does seem to make almost certain, doesn't it, that we will not see an extension of the fuel excise cut, which is due to lapse at the end of this month. So therefore, we are going to see an increase in the price of the petrol pump for drivers come July 1st.
1: Yeah, that's right. How much will it be? I mean, what's the excise cut going to be? I forget. What is it?
2: 32 cents.
1: There you go. So it's going to be 32 cents dearer. Then, and you're right, the government's not going to extend it. There's no need to.
2: And I think what you're probably going to see is people will be making the rational choice probably in the last week of June to fill up what they can to get ahead.

0: bit of the price increase, so we might see some demand fluctuations. But this does also seem to have been the catalyst for a couple of pretty major changes to the Australian fuel market. One, obviously the increased use of electric vehicles, but also Australia has changed its reservation policies when it comes to fuel, and we will see Australia now holding more refined fuel into the future to avoid a similar situation in the future.
1: Yes, and I guess pretty much every country is going to do that, aren't they? They're going to make sure they've got more stocks in the, than they have had in the past. So in a sense, that will help keep the oil and petrol prices higher as everyone rebuilds their stocks that have been run down and also rebuilds them back to more than they were before.
2: That's Alan Colley. You can find the Fuelcast episodes by searching the ABC Business Daily wherever you get your podcasts.
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2: A petition has been sent out. I think a lot of anglers might agree with it, basically arguing that there are too many bull sharks, too many of them, and they are too big. And the state government ought to relax fishing restrictions for folks to catch more sharks in the creeks and the waterways around Brisbane. What do you think? 1-300-222-612. Should fishing restrictions be relaxed for bull sharks? Why or why not? You're going to hear shortly from an expert. Of course, a big discussion in the wake of that terrible event at Coogee, where a woman was left in a critical condition after being attacked by a white pointer off the coast of Coogee Beach there. You'll also hear in this half hour from one of the men who rescued her, 25-year-old Charlie Verko. Your views, though, on the bull sharks in the creeks and the rivers around you. Should fishermen and fisherwomen be able to catch more of them if they'd like to? 1300 222 612 0467 922 612. Here's Tina Turner.

0: We don't need another hero, Tina Turner, at 13 minutes to 4. Do you think we have a shark problem in Brisbane? 1300 222 612. I'm not talking, of course, of great white sharks in the ocean, but the bull sharks in Queensland's rivers and creeks, the Brisbane River included. Local amateur fishers are petitioning the state government to relax bull shark catch restrictions in our waterways, arguing the increasing number of bull sharks is a growing risk to the public. Some facts in any argument like that never go astray. Darryl McPhee is a shark expert and associate professor in environmental science at Bond University. Has there actually been, Darryl, an increase in bull sharks generally in Queensland rivers and creeks?
1: Good afternoon, listeners. We actually don't have any scientific data on trends in bull shark populations. As a recreational fisherman myself, I've certainly been encountering more bull sharks around the place in bayside suburbs, but that doesn't necessarily translate into scientific information.
0: Okay, so you've got there's the vibe, and then there's the fact that nobody's bothered to count. Is that right?
1: That's correct. So we have lots of observations on bull sharks, but we don't actually have any factual trends in bull shark numbers. So it doesn't mean they haven't gone up. It just means that we don't have the data to demonstrate that they've either gone up, stayed the same, or trended down.
0: And the petitioner writes to the state parliament saying that areas like Talabudgera Creek are going to become increasingly dangerous. Would you agree with that?
1: I think that's a little bit too specific and presumptive. So I don't agree that you can single out a specific location.
0: What about if I was to say to you the Brisbane River? That's much more general. How many bull sharks would be in the Brisbane River?
1: We don't know the exact count, but there's always been a lot of bull sharks in the Brisbane River. There was fatal shark bites at the early stages of European arrival in the catchment.

0: Would there be hundreds, Darryl?
1: Oh, there's certainly certainly hundreds, both juvenile small sharks, which recreational fishers do catch, and during the summer months there can be larger females as well.
0: And does that pose a safety concern?
1: Not so much in the Brisbane River, because we don't, not many people swim in the Brisbane River.
0: Good luck. No, thank you. Yes.
1: Yeah.
0: But elsewhere?
1: Look, what happens in the Brisbane River is sort of specific. We don't have a good handle on those numbers. We do know that bull sharks are highly mobile, so they're not just in the Brisbane River. They're in the Bayside suburbs. I've tagged them not too far away from people swimming at Wellington Point from a boat. I've caught plenty myself in Bayside suburbs such as Shauncliffe, so they are there and they are around.
0: Then we'll come to the argument that the anglers want to catch more bull sharks and bigger bull sharks. So what are the restrictions at the moment?
1: The restrictions at the moment is a maximum size of 1.5 metres and a bag limit of 1 per person. So that's our current limit, two per boat if you've got more than two people on board.
0: So every time you go out, you may catch one up to a size of 1.5 metres?
1: That's correct, yes.
0: And do you think there's any argument at all for increasing the size of bull sharks that anglers ought to be able to pull out and the number?
1: The risk in terms of the maximum size, again, is we don't have a good handle on that population. But having said that, whether a bull shark is 149 centimetres or 151, I don't really think that makes a difference other than somebody wanting to enable to keep it. But look, the issue is that when they get large, I actually don't think increasing the maximum size will do too much, because they're not particularly edible, really large ones. They're hard to keep. So old mate in the tinny is not going to be able to jam in a 2.5 metre bull shark and be happy.
0: Yes, that's right.
1: Quite fit in the esky.
0: Yes.
1: And
0: isn't there an issue with larger bull sharks that they've consumed lots of mercury somehow?
1: Absolutely. They can be, because they're towards the top of the food chain, heavy metals can be concentrated in their flesh. When they've been in places like the Brisbane River and Sydney Harbour, which have historic levels of pollution, including dioxins, that can also be concentrated. So there is Commonwealth Health advisories warning against the consumption of large volumes of large sharks.
0: Mm. On the text line, 0467 922 612, this, yes, most definitely there should be a cull. I live on Bribie Island. They are here in abundance. Mike at Rocky listening this afternoon. Perhaps the state government could do a tag lottery for bull sharks, or sell a certain amount of tags per month with revenue going back to the fishing industry. The tag lottery sales system would go a long way to controlling overfishing of the sharks. Is that you're saying there's not really an argument for increasing the size of the bull shark an angler could pull out of a waterway, but is there an argument for increasing the numbers they could pull out?
1: Look, I think for most people, I think one or two, one per person is probably enough. It's still a lot of product there, a lot of meat to consume. If it went to two, a few more might be caught. But I really don't think it's going to make too much difference to the bull shark numbers. So I really think we're sort of tinkering around the edges. But look, if I'm the government, I'm probably putting the maximum size up so at least people stop raising it as an issue that should be done.
0: Mm. And just tell them don't eat it. Someone else is asking on the text line, how does anyone know what a bull shark tastes like? Is it for human consumption? That's Jason on the Gold Coast. What's the answer to that?
1: It is. So there's a lot of confusion online, as there always is, regarding any issue, that we should just eat bull shark because they're flake. Flake is actually a specific marketing name for gummy shark from Victorian waters. Very famous there, very sustainable fishery, one I fully endorse. I've eaten bull shark in my misspent youth, smaller ones.
0: What does it taste like?
1: It tastes like shark, so it's got a bit of a fishy taste.

0: quite edible. I have tried to eat a larger one long before there were sizes and bag limits. Let's just say that it went onto the blooper reel in terms of culinary experience.
1: Mm. So in other words, if people are saying that they want to catch more, you're saying, well, they're pretty much, they can't be eating any more. It's not going to make enough of a difference if there is a problem with too many bull sharks in the system. But step one would be to do a population count and take it from there.
0: Absolutely. That's a very good summation.
1: Dr. Darryl McPhee from Bond University, who not only researches sharks but is an angler himself. Thank you so much for the time. You'd have heard about that shark attack off Sydney's Coogee Beach over the weekend. A poor woman left in a critical condition, all unfolding on a busy Saturday morning. The chilling screams heard by this young 25-year-old Charlie Verco. He's a lifesaver. He races to rescue the woman. He wasn't on duty at the time. Craig and Loretta spoke to him this morning and started by asking when he noticed that the woman was in trouble.
2: Yeah, I was paddling through Coogee. I was training for a race and I heard someone scream shark about 100 metres ahead of me, and I started paddling over towards them, and this time I could see something moving in the water pretty slowly. I guess when I knew something was really wrong was when it actually grabbed the woman and I could see her getting started to get dragged around a bit, and that was pretty freaky, and I guess didn't really know what to do. I kept paddling over towards her, and when I saw the actual size of the shark come out of the water, I was very freaked out, and I felt like I was looking up at the dorsal fin and the tail, and I was going, I don't think there's anything I can actually do at this point. This shark is so big. And so I looked back and signaled to the beach to try and get the lifeguards involved and make sure that they could clear the water, and knew that something was going on out here. I kept paddling over closer to her, and she was actually getting bitten, and she was conscious and screaming quite a bit, which was upsetting. But then she got dragged underwater, and I have no idea what I can do here. The water was very bloody, so I couldn't actually see where she'd went. And after a few seconds, she popped back up, and luckily the shark had let her go. And that was when I could go in and get her to grab the front of my board, and I started paddling backwards, dragging her in. She was able to say help and respond to instruction, but I wasn't really able to do much more than that. That was one of the scariest bits, is that when I went over to her, there was actually so much blood in the water that I couldn't see into the water, and lost track of where it was. So I don't know. I guess I just assumed at that point, because it had let her go, it had figured out that she wasn't food, or hoped, I guess. And then, yeah, just started bringing her to shore. It was huge. I obviously wasn't measuring it when I looked at it, but I think they saw it with the helicopter afterwards, and they said it was about a 3.5-metre great white. 3.5 metres to me doesn't sound that big, but seeing it in person makes you go, yeah, it was a pretty full-on shark. I originally just tried to get her to grab the nose of my board because that was the closest to her, and she wasn't strong enough to hold on to it. So I got her to hang on to the drink bottle cage. I'm paddling on a board designed for open ocean racing, so it's not a rescue craft. And that worked well because it was just something easy to hold on to, and I paddled backwards, dragging her most of the way in. But about a little bit after halfway on the way in, she lost consciousness and let go, and I had to paddle back up to her and grab her by the arm and just hold her out of the water next to me and drag her into shore. And when I got close to shore, there was lifeguards ready to help me, asking if they could do anything while I was paddling. There wasn't much they could do, but once we could stand, he was great at grabbing her legs, and I grabbed her torso, and there was another 10 people ready to go who had medical training.
3: Now, your dad, Charlie, went back out into the water, didn't he? What was he doing?
2: Yeah, so he was out there training with me. He was on a surf ski about a couple hundred metres ahead of the girls even. And once we knew everyone else was safe on the beach, he got on a jet ski with one of our other friends who was in the area and just went out to try and find it. And, yeah, he saw the shark. He confirmed it was a great white as well, and about 3 to 4 metres. And he said he thought it was clearly just going back and looking for the girl, because once it saw the jet ski, it just came straight up to it and had a look. So, yeah, it was a pretty aggressive shark. It was not afraid of the jet ski. Through my background in surf lifesaving, I've had training dealing with, managing first aid and dealing with rescues. So you have had thoughts in your head a little bit about what to do in this kind of situation. The weird part of the scenario is, while I was taking her into shore, I knew what I could have been doing to try and slow down bleeding, but I couldn't do that and also get her into shore. So that was what made it also distressing, is just trying to figure out if I was doing the right thing at the right time. Definitely in the moment, I was very scared, and there was definitely opposing thoughts going through my head. Most of me wanted to paddle in, but I guess that I just felt a bit of responsibility, because I was the only one around her that wasn't swimming in the water. And so I knew if I went in, there was going to be no one left there, and she was just going to be on her own.
1: Charlie Verco, surf lifesaver, speaking to Craig and Loretta about that shark attack off Coogee Beach. The person who

who was attacked, identified as 35-year-old Leah Stewart, a local woman, a very accomplished swimmer, young mother, remains in a critical but stable condition in hospital in New South Wales, where they're now allowing drones to be used to monitor the water. Previously, that was not allowed because it's over a flight path for commercial areas. Important news for you this afternoon. Q Rail are organising buses for customers on the Northern Line, which is affected this at the moment. No trains currently delayed, but anticipated 60-minute delay. Let's go to the top of that message there if we can. I can't see the initial message of what's delayed. Delays on all lines except the airport line this afternoon. So we'll keep you up to date with all that's being affected today. Stay tuned for that. And after the news, is it time for Queensland to drop its zero tolerance approach to drivers who use cannabis for medical reasons, and the argument for the RBA to keep rates on hold?

0: ABC News, good afternoon. I'm Michael Bausch. The federal government is preparing to make its final call on the fuel excise cut with an extension, highly unlikely. Jack Mackay reports from Parliament House.
1: The fuel excise was halved earlier this year after petrol prices spiked amid the conflict in the Middle East. The move has saved motorists 26 cents per litre, but the temporary relief is due to end on June 30. Prime Minister Anthony Albanese says his government will make an assessment about the excise at the start of next week.
2: We know that the end of the conflict doesn't mean that we're back to business as usual.
1: The halving of the excise and the reduction of the heavy vehicle road user charge has cost the government billions of dollars in lost revenue.
0: And the White House has heralded the peace deal with Iran, saying it will reshape the Middle East for decades to come. The two countries have agreed to end military operations after weeks of warfare. A formal signing is scheduled for Friday in Switzerland. US Vice President J.D. Vance says it will completely reset regional politics.
3: If the Iranians comply with this deal, it is going to fundamentally transform the Middle East for the next 50 years. This region of the world has been a basket case for my entire life. And what the president has really set us to do is to certainly eliminate the nuclear threat of Iran. That's done.
0: The federal opposition leader has accused the government of rushing a Senate inquiry into its tax overhaul. A two-day hearing is underway into the contentious changes to capital gains tax and negative gearing. Business groups have been lining up to attack the changes. Angus Taylor says the tight timeline avoids proper scrutiny.
4: It's a stitch-up. That's what we're seeing from this government. They don't want an inquiry. They don't want any consultation. They don't want to see a genuine debate in the community about whether this is the right thing for our country.
0: A Victorian court has heard an Australian woman charged with overseas slavery offences should be granted bail to support her young child. James Oton reports.
5: The defence team for Zainab Ahmed told the Melbourne Magistrates Court the young daughter of the accused was suffering from PTSD after enduring years growing up in a Syrian refugee camp, and separation anxiety after she was removed from her mum when Zainab Ahmed was arrested in early May. Defence have also stated the legal proceedings would be long and complicated, given this is the first time crimes against humanity have been tested in the Australian legal system, and many witnesses are based overseas.
0: Police have charged two teenage girls over an armed robbery in North Queensland. It's alleged the pair, aged 15 and 17, carjacked a woman at knife point in Townsville on Saturday night. Authorities found the stolen vehicle in Aitken Vale a short time later and arrested the girls nearby. They were due in court today. The peak body for Indigenous doctors has unveiled a five-year plan to fix systemic flaws in First Nations healthcare. The strategy focuses on a single major goal: rapidly growing the Indigenous medical workforce. Peter Maloof from the Australian Indigenous Doctors Association says more First Nations workers will directly translate to longer, healthier lives.
6: Yeah, look, it's certainly critical in terms of building a culturally safe health system.

0: that is more culturally responsive to Aboriginal and Torres Strait Islander communities.
1: To sport, and Nathan Lyons declared he's ready to fight for his spot in the Australian Test team after returning to the bowling crease today. The veteran spinner has missed months of cricket due to a severe hamstring tear, but he expects to be fully fit for the August series against Bangladesh. Lyons says his motivation to play at the highest level remains as strong as ever.
2: I wouldn't be doing all this work right now if I didn't want to play every test match. No one has a given right to be selected for Australia, so I know I need to make sure that I'm performing, doing all the right things. But yeah, I'm head and heart set on playing every test match I'm available for.
1: Queensland's weather, scattered showers tomorrow for eastern districts, tending widespread at times north of Cardwell, mostly fine elsewhere, possible morning fog about the southeastern interior. Brisbane, the Gold Coast and Sunshine Coast, all 15 to 23 degrees, and at Ipswich, 12 to 24. Mostly fine for the southeast on Wednesday, Thursday and Friday. On Moreton Bay, southeasterlies reaching 20 knots. 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
3: Emergencies to sporting victories. If it matters in Brisbane, you'll hear it on 612 ABC Brisbane. Everything Brisbane.
4: It was such an iconic wedding and party venue.
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3: It's when and where you need us. 612 ABC Brisbane.
6: It is 5 minutes past four. Trying to make the world make sense to you this afternoon. The Reserve Bank of Australia is meeting tomorrow. Which way might they go on interest rates? Who would know? The world keeps changing. Donald Trump says the war in Iran is over. Does anyone believe that? Stay tuned for that. And also, we've got a story coming up this half hour. Is it time for Queensland to drop its zero tolerance approach to medicinal cannabis and driving? If you have views on that, text me 0467 922 612. Let's cross to the traffic. But if you're trying to get home on the trains this afternoon, there is a signalling failure at Northgate. And this means services on the Caboolture, Redcliffe Peninsula, Shorncliffe and Sunshine Coast lines are likely to be delayed up to 60 minutes this afternoon. Crews are on the way. Buses are being organised by Queensland Rail if the problem isn't fixed quickly. The only northern line not affected is the airport line. We will keep you posted.
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8: Traffic. Still got that broken down truck heading outbound Ipswich Road, right lane just after Victoria Terrace at Annerley. Delays still with that. And delays heading out through Woolloongabba on the Pacific Motorway for the Riverside Expressway too. About a 10-minute delay, Mount Coothar down through Victory Pocket for the Western Freeway. You're on up to the Jindalee Bridge and Tenery Highway, nice and clear this afternoon. Getting a little heavier now, Forest Lake eastbound through Parkinson for the local motorway. It's really eased off through Callanvale, Battersea Road, still a touch busy though. So to down through Regent's Park for the Mount Lindsay Highway. A little bit under speed, 8 mile planes down through Rochdale, Springwood for the M1. The Gateway Motorway from Murray down through Carindale, delays there. And just a delay from Boondallup through Bruce Highway today for around about 10 minutes, and Gympie Arterial Road heavy up through Bald Hills. I'm Jason McLean from ATM with all your latest 612 ABC Brisbane traffic.
6: Thanks so much. 7 minutes past four now. 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
6: If you take medicinal cannabis in Queensland and you are pulled over for a roadside drug test and it's detected in your saliva, you are gone. You'll lose your licence for at least a month. Police will charge you and you'll have to appear before a magistrate. And forget using a valid medicinal cannabis prescription as a legal defence. That's because Queensland has zero tolerance for having any THC in your system if you get behind the wheel. Our laws just don't recognise the difference between medicinal cannabis use and recreational use, which is increasingly out of step with other states. In Queensland, the TMR, alongside the state government, is conducting a wide-ranging review into medicinal cannabis and roadside drug testing. The government is yet to decide on the next step. We'd love your views. 1300 222 612 0467 922 612.

0: X12. Jim Saw, for one, is tired of waiting. He uses medicinal cannabis and has put in a petition to state parliament seeking to have the laws changed. I guess the point of the story is you can have THC, tetrahydrocannabinol, which is the active ingredient in cannabis, detectable in your system, but you're not actually impaired. Is that right, Jim?
1: Yeah, that's correct. It goes into your fat cells and can remain in your system for weeks, even if you're not impaired.
0: So if you've got a certain level of alcohol in your blood, that's a fair indication of your impairment. If you're 0.02, you're not particularly impaired. If you're 0.1, you ought not be behind the wheel of a car. Are you saying that those similar roadside readings, drug readings, in terms of cannabis, just aren't accurate? They don't reflect impairment?
1: They don't reflect impairment at all. They only detect the presence of. Look, even 0.02, as you pointed, you're still impaired with alcohol.
0: Right.
1: One drink, you're still impaired, but they allow up to 0.05. You could be a non-drinker and have one drink, be under 0.05 and, you know, not know what you're doing pretty much.
0: Yeah. Yeah. And so here we have a legally prescribed medication, the only legally prescribed medication in Australia that carries criminal penalties based on detection rather than impairment. So why do you take it, first off?
1: A number of reasons, but culminating in chronic pain, which resulted in lack of sleep, which brought on other issues as well, I guess. I don't use it all the time. I do use CBD all the time, which is not detectable and not doesn't affect you in any way like THC does. But THC on occasion does help knock the edge off it and get decent sleep.
0: And how does that work? Just explain for people who don't understand medicinal cannabis, because it's relatively new. How does it work to help?
1: That's a great question. I don't know. It just does.
0: It's not a matter. Is it a matter of getting high? Because CBD, which you're referring to, is a strain that doesn't make you high. So it's not getting off your chops that's helping.
1: No, but that acts as an anti-inflammatory.
0: Right.
1: So it helps with some pain. THC would also act as an anti-inflammatory in some situations as well. But no, my prescription says to take 1 to 4 of what I've been prescribed before going to bed. So I'm not taking it to get high. If I was awake, yes, I probably would. But when I wake up in the morning, I'm not high, and I don't believe I'm affected, but it's still in my system.
0: So what would happen if you took your prescribed dose at night and then drove the next morning and you were pulled over?
1: I'd probably get done.
0: Yeah.
1: Although I think it's up to the police whether or not they assess whether or not you're impaired or not, whether or not they'd issue a drug test.
0: So it's discretionary on the police, but on the face of it, you'd be in trouble.
1: Yes.
0: And did your GP who prescribed it for you warn you about the drug testing laws, warn you that you could be in danger of being pulled over and fined?
1: We had lengthy discussions on that.
0: Yeah. What did he or she say?
1: He said, yeah, you can get done for it. But I mean, my prescribing doctor is not in Queensland. However, he does come up once a year to see me. So, yeah, obviously the laws have just changed in New South Wales. They've changed in Victoria. They've changed in Tassie. They're moving with the times. It's just Queensland that doesn't want to. Sorry, what was the question?
0: That's okay. Jim Saw, petitioner calling for drug law reform for medically prescribed cannabis patients. What he's referring to there is in Victoria, a magistrate can use their discretion and waive or reduce automatic licence bans. In Tasmania, a medical prescription allows someone to drive with a low amount of THC in their system. And just last week, the New South Wales government announced it's looking at a 3-strike policy for registered medicinal cannabis users. Here in Queensland, the laws don't recognise a difference between medicinal cannabis use and recreational use. So what is your petition actually asking for, Jim?
1: I'm asking for them to recognise the difference between presence of and impairment, which is the same as what they're testing for with alcohol.
0: And how would that work on the roadside?
1: Not an easy answer to that. I've been doing a lot of research trying to find information on the only way that I can see so far at the moment is they send a blood test off to a lab to measure how much you have in your system. But there's still no recognised, as far as I'm aware, levels of impairment. For example, someone who uses it all the time, like smokes it, for example, they might get pulled up 2 hours down the road and they won't get done at all because it's in their system. They're not, how do you call it?
0: They've developed a tolerance to it and it may not be showing up. But surely the key to it all has got to be, Jim, if you've got a prescription, surely that's the first step that should be taken into consideration.
1: It's like, but by the same token, not everyone abides by the prescription, do they?
0: Yeah, right.
1: These are the directions. Mm. I'm not sort of one that's going to go and take a gummy or whatever and go driving. That's just stupid. But there's a lot of stupid people around, unfortunately.
0: Yeah. It's a difficult thing to do, but we've tackled difficult law reform before. They're doing it in Victoria, Tasmania and New South Wales. You can get medicinal cannabis on prescription, but you can't use that prescription as a legal defence if THC is found in your system. It's quite the dilemma. Jim Saw, thank you so much for taking us through the dilemma in your life from using this medication that helps you.
1: Thank you, Alan.
0: Still ahead, the Queensland government's been urged to reject a recommendation to have more Indigenous kids permanently adopted by non-Indigenous families. How does that sit with the National Commissioner for Aboriginal and Torres Strait Islander Children and Young People? She's got some very strong views. Stay tuned for that after 4:30. Another interest rate decision looms with the Reserve Bank Board due to meet tomorrow. There doesn't appear to be an appetite to change the official rate of interest rates. Matt Grundoff is the senior economist at the Australia Institute. If you were a betting man, would you put your money on another interest rate rise tomorrow? Hang on, let me put you to air. That'll help. What do you reckon, Matt?
2: Definitely not. I think that most analysts think that it'll be a hold. That said, the RBA can surprise us at times and they may increase interest rates. But I think most people are coming to the conclusion that the next rate change, and that's probably not going to be tomorrow, but the next rate change will actually be a cut in interest rate, not an increase.
0: How do we get to that point? It's like you could get whiplash in this economy, couldn't you, with the cost of living and trying to understand what is driving inflation and what's crimping people's household budgets. But you know, we were talking about interest rate rising all the way through this year. How come we're suddenly talking about cuts?
2: Yeah, well, it's probably because the kind of inflation we've seen, which is what the RBA has justified the increase in interest rates, is not the kind of inflation that can be brought down by interest rates. So the last three interest rates rises we've seen this year have done nothing at all to reduce inflation, because the inflation is being caused by an external crisis. The Strait of Hormuz has been closed, petrol prices have gone up, that's what's driving inflation. Now, if the RBA were to put up interest rates 10 times, that is going to do nothing to open the strait, and so therefore it's not going to do anything to reduce inflation.
0: But people like you, economists like you, have been making that argument since this began. Why is the Reserve Bank suddenly minded to heed that?
2: Well, I think it's because the economic data has started coming out showing a definite slowdown in the economy, and not just in economic growth, which is only barely above zero, but also we've seen a big jump in the unemployment rate. It's now up to 4.5%. And so you know, there is increasingly what economists say is spare capacity in the economy, which basically just means lots of unemployed people. And, you know, the RBA is no longer worried that there's going to be a sudden wages outbreak because, you know, businesses can't find workers and they'll be forced to pay them more.
0: That was what they said they were concerned about for a long time. There was never any evidence that

0: that was happening. And now, as you say, far less likely because the unemployment rate is up. Consumer sentiment has fallen off a cliff. Would that be impacting their decisions?
1: Yeah, absolutely. All of this coming together at the same time is why people are thinking that the RBA is not going to increase interest rates further. Because the one thing that is absolutely worse than higher inflation is a recession. If we have a recession, that'll be terrible, for everybody. It will mean a huge spike in unemployment. Recessions bring enormous misery, and the RBA should be doing everything it can to avoid that happening.
0: Matt Grundorf is the senior economist at the Australia Institute, talking to you about what might be going through the minds of the nine folks sitting around the Reserve Bank of Australia board tomorrow to determine official interest rates. There's a growing consensus, including from economists at three of the four big banks, that the next move in interest rates will be down. You've written an article today, Matt, saying interest rates appear headed for a cut, but that's about all of the good news. They're headed for a cut because the economy might be in trouble. Is that the bottom line?
1: Exactly right. So the more the economy slows down, the higher unemployment goes, the more likely we are to get an interest rate cut. So while an interest rate cut might be good, if you've got a mortgage, absolutely it will be welcome relief. It's coming because the economy is in trouble. And just to be clear, the banks aren't suggesting that an interest rate cut is going to happen, you know, at this meeting or even the next one. Most of them are thinking that the first cut will probably be early next year, not this year. So, but really, we're at that point where we don't actually know what's going on. And this is compounded by the fact that, as I said, all this inflation has been caused by the war in the Middle East, and that is still completely uncertain. Will it end? Won't it end? We really don't know. I mean, even just today, you know, we have Trump again saying that, you know, a deal is about to be signed, but we've heard that so many times before that, you know, it might happen, but history so far would suggest it probably won't.
0: Yes, you note in this article, people have started counting back how many times Donald Trump has said a deal is imminent. You quote an Australian economist in the US documented 50 times in the last 100 plus days where Trump said, that's it, we're nearly ready, it's all over, etc. And I guess we believe it when we see it. How come, though, I mean, the reason that the Reserve Bank of Australia was jacking up interest rates was to try and slow down spending to bring back inflation. Too much money chasing too few goods, right? Inflation is still at 4.2%. They keep telling us they want it between 2 and 3%. It ain't anywhere near there. Is suddenly that's not a problem anymore, is that it?
1: No, well, it's not because, effectively what is going on is that the RBA, everybody thinks that the RBA, including the RBA, thinks that they're the ones that have to fight inflation. And they only have one tool to do that, and that's interest rates. And interest rates are really good at fighting demand-driven inflation, which is good because that's usually what causes inflation. But it is terrible at fighting this supply-side inflation, this sort of international shock, supply shock inflation. But because everybody thinks that the RBA is the one that is fighting inflation, they've come under enormous pressure to do something, even though they can't do anything useful. So rather than do nothing, which is the correct thing to do, they did something, even if it wasn't going to help.
0: 23 minutes past 4 on 612 ABC Brisbane. A US-Iran ceasefire deal to end the war. Donald Trump says it's imminent. We're wondering whether we can take anything positive from that, but the ASX is euphoric about the matter. Shares rallying 1.3% on that news, BHP jumping to a record high. Well, I guess the only answer to that one, Matt, is we wait and see. But in the meantime, it's just 2 weeks until the federal fuel excise discount ends. That would, if the government don't increase the amount of time that they're going to give that discount for, then petrol and diesel prices will increase, particularly diesel prices. What do you think the feds are going to do there?
1: Yeah, they're in a really difficult situation. Cutting the excise the way they do is incredibly expensive. Just for the 3 months, it costs $3 billion.

0: it takes a big hit to the budget every time they extend it. But of course, consumers are really sensitive right now. They don't have much money. They faced higher fuel costs and higher interest rates and higher prices. And so they're going to be very angry at the government if suddenly, you know, fuel prices increase because taxes have gone back up. So they're in a really difficult spot. You know, I think ultimately it will depend on whether or not a deal is struck. But we need to be very clear that even if a deal is struck, until we actually see ships going through the Strait of Hormuz, then we don't really have a deal. Even if Trump says we do, even if Iran says we do, even if they sign a piece of paper, it doesn't really matter unless the Strait is opened and ships start going through and we see fuel prices come down.
1: Mm. So if you were sitting around that Reserve Bank board table, how concerned would you be with all this uncertainty, with all this reaction and noise we're hearing from the federal budget? How concerned would you be about a major slowdown in the Australian economy?
0: I think that a slowdown in the Australian economy is the biggest risk at the moment. As I said, recessions are the very worst thing, this inflation is not going to. The RBA, in its last increased interest rates last month, said exactly that. It said that the interest rate increases are not going to stop the inflation that's being caused by higher fuel prices. If I was the RBA, I would be looking very closely at cutting interest rates in the near future, particularly if the economic data shows a continual rise in unemployment and the economy continues to slow down.
1: So these predictions that they may not move until next year, from your point of view, that's not soon enough given unemployment ticking up like it is.
0: Yeah, exactly right. What we're seeing is households under huge pressure. And we need to remember that households make up more than 50% of the economy. Household spending is more than 50% of the economy. So if household spending starts going backwards, it's very easy. And what we will see is economic growth begin to fall. That is, the economy will start to shrink. And then we're getting into recession territory.
1: Yeah. Matt Grundoff, thank you very much for your expertise. Very interesting.
0: Thanks, Ellen.
1: Matt Grundoff, Senior Economist at the Australia Institute. Boy, you need to pay attention, don't you? One minute the economists are saying the Reserve likely to increase interest rates again and again and again this year, and now the predictions from Matt, as you were hearing, reflecting the views of the economists of three of the big four banks, is that the next move in interest rates could be down but may not be until next year. Meanwhile, less concern about the inflation number in Australia, 4.2%, well outside the Reserve Bank's range of 2 to 3%, and greater concern about another figure, and that is unemployment, which has jumped to 4.5%. The last time it was that high was at the end of the COVID pandemic. It is 27 minutes past four right now. Train delays of up to 60 minutes on the northern train lines out of Brisbane this afternoon. It's due to a signalling fault at Northgate. Trains have been suspended between Bowen Hills and Northgate. Q-Rail is organising replacement buses for you if you usually catch the Redcliffe Peninsula service, the Caboolture service, the Sunshine Coast or Shorncliffe lines. The only unaffected train line is the airport line. We're keeping in touch with Queensland Rail, so we'll let you know of any change. So much of the news is dismal, isn't it? But have you been watching the World Cup? Did you see Australia win on the weekend? Zane Bojack's been keeping his eyes on all the action, so you don't have to, and he'll run you through the latest results if you know all about it. There's nothing better than hearing it again. How good were they? Here's Eclipse by Delta Goodrum, standing by for your news at 4:30.

0: Eclipse Delta Goodrem at 29 minutes to 5. Michael Bash has your news headlines.
1: Good afternoon, Ellen. The White House has heralded its peace deal with Iran, saying it will reshape the Middle East for the next 50 years. The two countries have agreed to end military operations after weeks of warfare. A formal signing is scheduled for Friday in Switzerland. Meantime, a devastating Russian bombardment has killed at least 9 people across Ukraine. The victims there included several rescue workers caught in a follow-up strike. A signalling fault is affecting train lines north of Brisbane this afternoon with delays of up to 60 minutes. Translink says the Caboolture, Sunshine Coast, Redcliffe and Shorncliffe services have been suspended between Bowen Hills and Northgate. Rail replacement buses have been arranged. The AFL has put Gold Coast coach Damien Hardwick on notice, threatening him with a hefty fine if he continues his public criticism of umpires. It follows the Suns' 8-goal loss to Geelong on Friday night. Hardwick likened Cadinia Park to the Roman Colosseum, with umpires waiting to hear the crowd's reaction before awarding free kicks. More news at 5.
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3: Traffic.
4: Still got that broken down truck heading outbound Ipswich Road, right lane, just after Victoria Terrace at Annerley's. Slight delay there. And reports of a breakdown outbound on the Pacific Motorway through Woolloongabba. Delays right back through the Riverside Expressway. About a 10-minute delay at Mount Coother down through Victory Pocket, Western Freeway. Just getting a minor delay up to the Jindalee Bridge now for the Centenary Highway. Getting delays eastbound Darra, westbound Rocklea and Oxley, and also gales through Goodna for the Ipswich Motorway this afternoon. Quite heavy eastbound Carroll Park through Parkinson for the local motorway. Still some busy conditions southbound Bodessa Road, Callanvale down through to Illawina Street. Delays also the M1. 8 Mile Plains down through Daisy Hill and the Gateway Motorway getting delays till Boondall up through to the Bruce Highway. I'm Jason McLean from ATM with all your latest 6:12 ABC Brisbane traffic.
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0: A warning, the next conversation you're about to hear might be a sensitive subject for First Nations listeners and anyone who's been impacted by adoption. The Queensland Government has been urged to reject a recommendation for more Indigenous children to be permanently adopted by non-Indigenous families. The powerful National Commissioner for Aboriginal and Torres Strait Islander Children and Young People, Sue Ann Hunter, says she is deeply concerned about that recommendation from the Queensland Safety Inquiry in Queensland, warning Queensland risks producing another stolen generation of Indigenous children. The inquiry found the legal requirement to ensure Indigenous children in care know their culture means when decisions are made about where to place them in out-of-home care, the system cannot always consider what's in their best interests. The government then is considering a recommendation to change the law in order to elevate the option of permanently placing kids with new families via simple adoptions, regardless of their culture and ethnicity. I spoke with Sue Ann Hunter earlier. Should the Queensland government reject the recommendation to have children adopted out regardless of their cultural background?
5: Yes, I do. I think we should not have adoption. Permanency should mean stability and belonging for a child. But when you permanently remove a child from their family, particularly Aboriginal and Torres Strait Islander children, and remember they're overrepresented in the system, they're half of the children that are in care, this has lasting impacts on their identity, their health and their well-being, because we know that culture is a protective factor. Firstly, the Aboriginal Child Placement Principle come out of the Bringing Them Home report as a recommendation. Because of stolen generation, it's because we don't want that to happen again. Now, there's been this bit of an argument about safety versus culture. It shouldn't be one or the other. They should be connected. So if we're not applying the Aboriginal Child Placement Principle and we're just permanently placing kids or adopting kids out, then we're not actually taking into consideration

0: question, their rights, their human rights to know who their family are, to be connected to culture, and to understand who they are and their identity.
1: You've worked as a social worker. Would you ever endorse keeping an Aboriginal or Torres Strait Islander child in a situation where they're being neglected just because there's no kinship carer, there's no community person who can care for them who is Indigenous? Would you say, nope, leave them there?
0: No, but see, the thing is, if you're going to put them, which is a last resort with a non-Indigenous carer, there needs to be a plan of how you're keeping them connected. Because sometimes we can't, as we follow the Aboriginal Child Placement Principle, at times there's times where there's no one else to care but a non-Indigenous carer who's not connected. That carer needs a plan. They need to stay connected to the Aboriginal Community Controlled Organisation of how we keep children connected. Children should not know who they are. They have a right, a human right, under the rights of the child to know who they are, to know who their family is, to be connected to their culture.
1: There will be people who say, Sue-Ann Hunter, that if you have a situation where your child is living in neglect because of substance abuse at home, because of domestic and family violence at home, because of abuse of the child at home, then you forfeit your right to parent. That will be an inevitable response in the minds of some people to what you're saying. What's your response to that?
0: There's some spaces, and remember, I'm a social worker, I've worked on the ground. When children have to be removed, we need to look at how we're going to get them home, and that's working with the whole family. Some people need help. Doesn't mean that we don't help them, and it doesn't mean we don't remove the child. We remove the child and we work with all of the family of getting the family back together. We are living in a crisis at the moment, a housing crisis, and people are struggling, and we also, some people need help. If we don't help the family as a whole, then we're not going to get children back home to their families, and that should be the goal, don't you think?
1: Sue-Ann Hunter is the National Commissioner for Aboriginal and Torres Strait Islander Children and Young People. The Commissioner who did the inquiry into children in care in Queensland dismissed the Aboriginal and Torres Strait Islander Child Placement Principle as intractable ideology and dogma that he didn't agree with. He basically said, look, if the paramount principle in Section 5 of the Act is children should be safe, there are times when that conflicts with the placement principle for Aboriginal children and that somehow culture trumps safety. What do you say to that?
0: No one is saying don't remove a child if they're unsafe. No one would ever say that. But what we're saying is if you have to remove a child, then you follow the Aboriginal Child Placement Principle to keep children safe.
1: Which means keeping them connected to culture and family so they know who they are.
0: That's correct. Because if we don't do that, then we're causing more damage. It not only causes psychological impact, but actually health impacts as well. There's higher suicide rates. The impacts have been intergenerational. There's this loss that you can't, but even trying to understand where you fit in the world and your identity is pretty much shattered. High rates of substance use, lots of mistrust, psychological safety is impaired. There's a whole range. I mean, if you go and read the Bringing Them Home report, you'll understand why, and I do encourage people, why the Aboriginal Child Placement Principle was a recommendation of that. I would like to know the person, I think it's the commissioner who did that report, or the person in charge of that report. What is his background in, one, Aboriginal affairs, and I would say, secondly, in child protection?
1: The inquiry chief used words like ideology and dogma to describe this idea of keeping Indigenous kids connected with culture. Is this real for you? You've worked as a social worker. Have you removed children from their homes?
0: Yes, I have been part of that. There's times where children need to be removed. One of the things, as I sort of was social working for a while, is as we remove a child, thinking the thoughts of how do we work with everybody to get this child back home. they deserve to have a right to their family. And let me tell you that all the children I speak to, even the ones that removed, I have a question, what was the biggest thing you'd change if you had were in control? And they'd say, being connected to my family. They're still my family.
1: The inquiry chief has said, yes, I've heard these arguments from Aboriginal and Torres Strait Islander people who've worked in child protection for decades, and I dismiss them, and I recommend a change to the Adoption Act so that the state can ignore the need to keep children connected with culture and more readily allow for adoption. He says no child's been adopted in state care since 2019. And he's saying that the law should be changed to allow for that. What's just, after decades of working in this area, what's your reaction to that idea?
0: That you adopt, I just think it's ridiculous. I don't know how you can, in this country, not understand the repercussions of stolen generation and then say, and then try and reenact adoption and permanency. Is it just to get children out of care? That would be my question. And if it is, it's completely wrong.
1: Even if care is a dangerous place to be, 67% of reports of incidents of sexual abuse of children in care were children in residential care. They even reported an incident of a rape of a child by a youth worker while in emergency accommodation. That's what care is in Queensland.
0: I think the so-called care, in inverted commas there, needs to be looked at. We need to look at how the system is functioning. And I would say it's just not there, but it doesn't mean you change the laws. The state is the parent when children are in care. If you were a parent and these things happened in your home, how quickly would the child be removed? Where is the responsibility of the state as a parent? And that's what needs to be addressed, not the fact that we just need to adopt out or put into long permanency Aboriginal children. You have a system that the government there is in control of that is failing not only Aboriginal and Torres Strait Islander children, but all children. Mm. If we invest early in families, then we stop the other end of children going into care, of children going into youth detention, of that really, you know, tertiary end. We need to be investing in families early.
1: You're listening to Sue Ann Hunter, the National Commissioner for Aboriginal and Torres Strait Islander Children and Young People. We're at a critical moment in Queensland. The Cabinet is considering the report of the Child Safety Inquiry, but the primary person who would have given them advice on what is in the best interests of Aboriginal and Torres Strait Islander children, Natalie Lewis, a former commissioner of the Queensland Family and Child Commission, she herself is a First Nations woman. She's left that role just a few days ago, and the Attorney General is saying that she may not be replaced. It's possible she may not be replaced with another Aboriginal or Torres Strait Islander expert in that commissioner role.
0: Can I just say, firstly, Natalie Lewis was a very fierce advocate.
1: Have they asked you for advice?
0: No. If this role sits vacant, there's a real risk that the perspectives of Queensland's First Nations young people won't be centred in any decision-making. I will be watching very closely around this. We cannot have this position vacant.
1: How worried are you about the situation in Queensland? You are the National Commissioner for Aboriginal and Torres Strait Islander Children and Young People. How much does this issue in Queensland concern you?
0: It's really concerning. Our role becomes fully legislated on the 1st of July, and we'll be using as many powers as we can to make sure that we can hold some accountability to the states and territories that aren't upholding the rights of Aboriginal and Torres Strait Islander children and young people.
1: Sue Ann Hunter, thank you so much.
0: Thank you.
1: And that was Sue Ann Hunter, the National Commissioner for Aboriginal and Torres Strait Islander Children and Young People. And if that conversation has left you wanting to reach out for some support, you can contact 13YARN or 139276 to speak with a trained Lifeline Indigenous Crisis Supporter. It is bang on 4:45.
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3: Traffic. Still got that broken down truck heading outbound Eastwich Road just after Victoria Terrace in Annerley. That's causing a slight delay and a breakdown outbound Pacific Motorway, Woolloongabba. Delays right back.

0: through the Riverside Expressway. Inbound's getting quite heavy now. About a 10 to 15 minute delay southbound Mount Coober through Victory Pocket for the Western Freeway. Very heavy going eastbound Darra, outbound Rocklea and Oxley, and also gales through Goodna for the Ipswich Motorway. And very slow go eastbound Carroll Park through Heathwood for the Logan Motorway. Meantime, the M1 8-mile planes down through Slats Creek, still getting delays there. So too the Gateway southbound through Tingalpa and Carindale. About a 10 to 15 minute delay now northbound the Gateway from Boondall up through Bracken Ridge. And Gympie Arterial Road up through to Strathpine Road, Brackenridge delays there too. I'm Jason McLean from ATM with all your latest 612 ABC Brisbane traffic.
1: Thanks so much for that. If you're travelling on the trains this afternoon, listen up. This is an update for those travelling north. All northbound services from Bowen Hills to Northgate are being restored. The Caboolture Line, Shorncliffe Line, Redcliffe Peninsula Line, Sunshine Coast lines are now running. Delays are down to 30 minutes. Signal electricians remain on site to fix the initial issue. It's 13 minutes to 5. Gee, sometimes it's hard to be optimistic, but not when you see that sort of footy played in the World Cup on the weekend. Let's rejoice in that, shall we? Zane Bojack from ABC Sport covering the World Cup matches today. I was ready to have my heart broken when they scored in the first half, even when they scored in the second half. That was history-making stuff, wasn't it?
2: Well, can I tell you something, Alan? You were talking about your heart being broken. Mine was just thumping out of my chest. Like, the nervousness and just I was feeling it as much as the players. And, look, I've got to be honest with you. I've been very critical of these hydration breaks because essentially the American networks have brought quarter time and three quarter time breaks into football, which is something that we're not used to. But I tell you what, that third quarter break was pretty handy for the Socceroos because they were under siege at that time by Turkey, and it just gave them a chance to regroup and to breathe. And the defensive structure was just so resolute. The goalkeeping, Patrick Beach, and, you know, in the midfield, Ocon Ensler and O'Neill were brilliant in feeding Irukunda and Metcalf. But Harry Souter and Cam Burgess alongside Patrick Beach in goal, that was just unbelievable. And I tell you what, it doesn't get any easier. Everyone thinks, oh, well, okay, we beat Turkey. Well, you know, it's a fait accompli that we're going to go through to the next round. Well, I know this. If we were able to pick up a point against the USA or were able to nick a point against Paraguay, well, we're definitely through in our group. But it's not going to be easy in Seattle on Friday night, their time, Saturday morning, our time. But the one thing I will say, and this is because I'm with you in a Brisbane audience, I am so proud of our city. I turned up to work yesterday and I was a little bit devastated that I had to work while the Socceroos were playing.
1: I was in here as well.
2: Yes.
1: I was in here as well. And you tell your story and I'll tell mine. Go on.
2: And so I've walked in and I've just seen all of the yellow Socceroo jerseys and I went, this is brilliant. Because in my mind, I actually thought it was set up down near the piazza. I didn't realise that it was here near QPAC. And I went, this is unbelievable. They've got two sites. And then when I saw how many people were at this live site here in front of QPAC, it streamed all the way back to the bridge. And I went, there's 5,000 people here. Yes. And when the goal was scored, they went berserk, and so they should. I mean, we've seen all the footage, haven't we, of you know, the Fed Square in Melbourne and obviously the Cheers Bar in Sydney. But I tell you what, Brisbane, you turned it on. That was such a great support site. And if those Socceroos saw some footage of what went on there, they'd be thinking, how good is this?
1: Yeah, I snuck a park in the basement and therefore came in without seeing anything. And I suddenly thought, gee, the ABC's invested in some better televisions with better sound systems, because every time everybody started to score or put the pressure on, the sound was amazing. And then I looked out the window and went, holy heck, look at that. Look at that. Look, we'll talk about the clash with the USA in just a moment. How much credit do you give the notion that Turkey had disrespected Australia's standing in the game ahead of that match, that sort of trash talking leading into that Australia-Turkey match?
2: Well, you know what the interesting thing is? It's the mindset, Alan. And I said to you the other day, Turkey has a storied history in the World Cup. They finished in the top four in 2002, but they haven't been to the World Cup since then. So there's a lot of tournaments that have been played where they haven't seen Australia doing what they did in the last one, for example, where they pushed Argentina, who went on to win the tournament. And, of course, they beat Tunisia. They beat who else with Denmark. So Australia did some great things in that last tournament, and it's about building little blocks. And everyone said, oh, you know, Australia hasn't done anything, and Australia's never contended at a World Cup, and they're ranked, we were 27 going in. We're now 23 as a result of our win over Turkey. Those little building blocks, I don't think sides who perhaps didn't know a lot about Australia and our players are now going to be taking them lightly, because Turkey certainly did. There is no doubt about it that Turkey thought, well, we've got players that play in the Champions League. We've got one of the biggest domestic leagues in the competition, which they do. But their players didn't know that they had to break down Australia from the outside. They weren't coming in the front door. When you had Harry Soutar and when you had Sukati and particularly Cam Burgess just completely building this wall in front of Patrick Beach, they just kept throwing in the long balls and chucking in the high balls for crosses, and they were just completely cut out. So I don't think they expected the defensive tactics of Australia, and I don't think they expected the counter that we were able to put on between Irukunda and Metcalf. So that's the thing. We don't get the surprise tactics going into the game against the USA, and we don't get that, you know, we don't get to be the underdog as much. We'll still be the underdog. There's still plenty of Americans that think that we can't play, but we don't get to be as big an underdog because we've got the 3 points already.
1: Mm-hmm. The stealth approach isn't going to work anymore when we come up against the USA in front of a parochial home crowd, Seattle, Saturday morning, 5 a.m. Australian time. Yes, we've got the confidence coming out of that first match, but how big of an undertaking is that going to be?
2: Well, this is what you need to understand. Seattle are the current champions of the NFL, and they pay tribute to their crowd or their supporters because they consider them the extra player on the team, and that's what Seattle's known for. They are just super supportive. Now, when you factor in ticket prices, that meant that many Australians couldn't afford to get as many tickets to this game in Seattle as what they got in Vancouver. When you consider the fact that it's an American home team match, that you're competing against people who live actually in the city and want to go to the football, there's that competition as well. So, look, we are going to be drowned out. The atmosphere that you got in Vancouver where you could actually hear the Australians in the crowd, you will not do that in Seattle. That's going to be tough. And the other thing is, sometimes when you don't know what to expect, you can go out there and do some amazing things. Mm. Now Australia, like Patrick Beach, like we saw with O'Connor Ursula, these guys that have made their World Cup debuts, sometimes it's then going to back it up, going to be able to do it a second time because you've got all that nervous energy. How do I play in a World Cup? And Nestor Urukunda, how special was it? He ran over to that corner flag and gave it the boxing kangaroo like his hero, Timmy Cahill. That really made me feel pretty special, I've got to tell you. But he now has to work out, all right, what do I do? Second time round, do I have a second goal celebration? Yeah. All these things, they've got to get up again. And of course, the US, as we know, has got a history in the US and in the World Cup of being very consistent, getting out of its group. So, let's hope that the Australians can back it up. And I don't think we'll see too many changes, but I would not be surprised if Jackson Irvine and Christian Velpato come into the side just to mix it up a little bit.
1: It is 6 minutes to five. You're with Zane Bojack from ABC Sport on the text line. Brent writes, I've got to admit, I hate all sport, but I'll listen to Zane read the phone book, I reckon. So feel free to continue. What's happened?
2: 0467 90.
1: What's happened today? Who's been matching whom today?
2: It's been massive. Four games that we had today. So I'll start off with the first game between Germany and Curacao. I've got to say that properly every time. Germany 7-1, and actually Germany has gone ahead of Brazil for the most goals at a World Cup. So they now lead on 289 goals. That's more than Brazil, who, of course, had a 1-1 draw with Morocco yesterday. So they go ahead of well, they go top of the group in Group E, but they also go ahead of Brazil. They're four-time champions, Germany. Brazil, of course, five-time champions. We had a draw between the Netherlands and Japan, and a bit of a controversy here because Virgil van Dijk scored a header, the Liverpool captain, the Dutch captain, and he pushed a Japanese player out of the way as he was putting that header into the net. the VAR looked at it and decided, no, no, he's not offside, but didn't actually look at whether or not he had obstructed and pushed away another player. So the Samurai were very, very upset about that. Then in the match between Ivory Coast and Ecuador, it was a 1-0 victory for Cote d'Ivoire, Ivory Coast, over their South American opponents, with Diallo, who's the Manchester United attacking midfielder. He got a goal in injury time, so a great result there for Africa, their first win of the World Cup. And Sweden, 5-1 over Tunisia. An interesting result here for Sweden. I don't know whether you know this stat, Alan, but Sweden didn't win a game in qualifying to get into the World Cup. They've qualified via a different way. They won the Nations League and they were able to go in that way. They actually didn't win in their lead-up. So technically, this is their first win in their whole World Cup campaign, which is quite remarkable. And it's only the second time in their history they've scored 5 goals, with Alexander Isak, the star striker for the Liverpool, knocking one in and also setting up one for their substitute in Mattias Svanberg, who, guess what, had only been on the field 12 seconds when he was able to knock it in the net and give the Sweden at that stage a 4-1 lead. So ended up 5-1 with Ayiri scoring 2 goals. So, yeah, what a big day it's been, and we've got plenty more to come tomorrow.
1: Yeah, absolutely. The president of the European Football has come under fire from a number of countries for criticising FIFA's inclusion of 48 teams for the first time at a World Cup. What's happened there?
2: This is unbelievable. So, I mean, we were talking about how Turkey disrespected Australia. They just thought they could turn up and win because they're a big country in European football. Well, this is unbelievable. He's from Slovenia. UEFA president Alexander Seferin, he has said, with 48 teams at the World Cup, I mentioned last week, it's the first time we've had 48 teams. We've gone from 64 games to 104. He said there's some completely uninteresting matches. And as a result, a coalition of 13 World Cup nations, including Cape Verde, Curacao, Uzbekistan, Congo, Haiti, Algeria, Tunisia, Morocco, Egypt, Ghana, Senegal, Ivory Coast and South Africa, have put in a complaint to FIFA and have basically sent him a statement saying that his remarks are not on merit, and they actually take away from the game and what the game can produce when you have a number of nations able to perform on the world stage. So I think this is really, really sad that, you know, we've got Europe basically saying, well, we're too good to have 48 teams. We've got teams in there that don't deserve to be there. Notice how many African nations were listed in that 13 teams involved in the MOU. Yes, I think Africa always feels slighted by Europe, and on this occasion I think it's very disappointing that you've got the UEFA president saying stuff like that.
1: Particularly with the backdrop of it being held in the United States and the comments that Donald Trump has made about African nations as well. I noted that it's been enough to discourage the sort of tourism you would expect to see coming into the United States to attend a World Cup. They reckon that by July this year, instead of seeing an increase in tourism as a result of the World Cup, there'll be an overall 15% decline in the number of overseas tourists coming to the United States. I guess we'll see. Meanwhile, Australian official also embroiled in controversy. What's happened there?
2: So Sean Evans is an Australian referee in the A-League. He went to the 2022 World Cup as well. Now, he was filmed in the essentially the VAR bunker, and he had his hand, his index finger, attached to his thumb, giving the OK sign or the circle game defence. Some nations were worried that there was a white supremacy symbol, and of course it was a game involving Germany and Curacao, so it's being investigated by FIFA. And all I can say is, whilst it might have just been a little game that he might have been playing with his family at home or maybe some Aussie supporters, it was not the right thing to do on the world stage. And, he's just bringing himself into disrepute.
1: Zane Bojak from ABC Sport. Look forward to keeping on watching the World Cup. It's so exciting, isn't it?
2: Oh, look, I'm loving it, actually. And we've got some big games coming up tomorrow. We've got Spain versus Cabo Verde. We've got Saudi Arabia and Uruguay. We've got Egypt up against Belgium in Seattle, and Iran and New Zealand. Can't beat it, Alan.
1: Good on you. Time for the news now. It is 5 o'clock.
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6: 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You could say they did it in a canter.
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0: ABC News, good afternoon. I'm Michael Bausch. A Queensland man has been jailed for life for killing his neighbour west of Brisbane more than 7 years ago. Talissa Saganto reports.
1: In April, Bobby Andrew Weaver pleaded guilty to the 2019 murder of his long-term family friend, David Thornton. The 58-year-old's remains were found inside a freezer buried in his backyard at Goodna. Today, Weaver was handed the mandatory punishment of life in prison. The Supreme Court in Brisbane heard he shot Mr. Thornton twice and then dismembered his body before stealing $30,000 from him. A judge described Weaver's offending as disgraceful, finding his motive was greed. With time already served, he'll be eligible for parole in 2039.
0: There's been a major breakthrough in the Middle East, with Pakistan announcing that the US and Iran have finally struck a deal to end their war. Middle East correspondent Matthew Doran reports.
2: Pakistan has been acting as the mediator between the two sides, and the country's Prime Minister, Shehbaz Sharif, says the agreement will be officially signed on Friday. He also says it'll mean the immediate and permanent end to all fighting, including in Lebanon. The announcement came after hours of tension between Iran and Israel, following a strike by the Israeli military on a claimed Hezbollah command center in the Lebanese capital, Beirut, which prompted threats of Iranian retaliation. The US President Donald Trump has posted on his Truth Social platform that the deal has been reached, the Strait of Hormuz will be reopened without tolls, and the US naval blockade of Iranian ports and ships will be lifted. Matthew Doran, ABC News, Jerusalem.
0: Meantime, the newfound peace in the Middle East may have sealed the fate of the fuel excise cut. The temporary emergency measure was introduced in April amid spiking global oil prices. It's due to end on June 30. Prime Minister Anthony Albanese says a final decision will be made at the start of next week. He says despite calls for an extension, the multi-billion dollar strain on the budget means that's highly unlikely.
3: We know that the end of the conflict doesn't mean that we're back to business as usual. And we know that that has been really important in providing support for people.
0: A devastating Russian bombardment has killed at least 9 people across Ukraine, including several rescue workers caught in a follow-up strike. Here's the BBC Simon Hancock.
4: Ukraine's interior minister described the attack on the capital Kyiv as a major blow with significant destruction of civilian infrastructure. The city's mayor, Vitaly Klitschko, said some houses and cars caught fire after being hit by debris from drones. He said the attack damaged electricity lines and left more than 140,000 people without power. In the northeastern city of Kharkiv, at least 5 rescue workers were killed while putting out a fire caused by Russian strikes. Russia also says its territory has come under attack from Ukraine.
0: Pauline Hanson is pitching a compromise on property tax reforms as a fast-tracked Senate inquiry gets underway. As part of the changes, the federal government wants to scrap negative gearing for all properties except new builds and existing portfolios. The One Nation leader says capping the deduction at 2 homes is a better way to protect young investors.
5: Keep it on 2 houses by all means. You've got to encourage those young ones who can still live at home, helped by the parents, to invest in their house. The rental will actually help pay off the mortgage. Then they'll eventually move into themselves.
0: Train services north of Brisbane are resuming after an earlier signalling issue. The fault impacted the Caboolture, Sunshine Coast, Redcliffe and Shorncliffe lines between Bowen Hills and Northgate this afternoon. Translink says there could be residual delays of up to half an hour. To finance on the markets, the ASX 200 gained 110 points today. It closed at 8,914. The Australian dollar is worth 70.75 US cents. Queensland's weather, scattered showers tomorrow for eastern districts, tending widespread at times north of Cardwell. Mostly fine elsewhere. Possible morning fog in the southeast, mainly inland. Brisbane, the Gold Coast and the Sunshine Coast, all 15 to 23 degrees. Ipswich tomorrow, 12 to 24. Looking further ahead, mainly fine in the southeast on Wednesday, Thursday and Friday. On Moreton Bay, southeasterly winds 10 to 15 knots, seas around 1 metre. For more news, head to news.abc.net.au.
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11: Thanks so much for joining us. 5 minutes past five. You're going to hear an extraordinary story this half hour. It's about kids and whether or not, when they're in danger, the state of Queensland is ready to help. A Queensland coroner ruled the death of a toddler 9 years ago a failure by child protection officials. You won't believe the details. An investigative report by The Guardian out today shares about that. Stay tuned for that. Right now in Brisbane, 21 degrees. Manly, it's 21 degrees. Logan, 21. Brookwater, 22 degrees. At Fernie Hills, just 20 degrees. 20 degrees at Oxenford and 21 at Caloundra right now.
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6: Traffic.
3: Still got that broken down truck heading outbound Ipswich Road. It's just after Victoria Terrace, Annerley, getting some very heavy delays through there. And a breakdown outbound Pacific Motorway, Woolloongabba, delays back through the Riverside Expressway. About a 10-minute delay, Mount Cutha, down through Victory Pocket for the Western Freeway. Up to the Jindalee Bridge, not too bad this afternoon for the Centenary Highway. Quite slow there, heading into Springfield Central. Now, got emergency roadworks for burst water mains on Broadwater Road between Cresthaven Drive and Ham Road in Mansfield. Just look out for that. Meantime, local motorway still a bit slow eastbound Heathwood and Parkinson. Getting a little bit better, though. Southbound Regent's Park, delays for the Mount Lindsay Highway, and delays continue northbound Boondall and Bracken Ridge for the Gateway Motorway as well. I'm Jason McLean from ATM with all your latest 6.12 ABC Brisbane traffic.
11: 7 minutes past five now. If you're trying to get home on the train and you're on the northern line, half-hour delays persist there, but services are slowly getting back to normal. And stay tuned. Await the queue to call to get in the draw for a getaway to the scenic rim, a night's accommodation in beautiful Kalbar, dinner for two at the Winter Harvest Festival, and tickets to the Winter Harvest Festival. I will play the queue to call sometime between now and half past five. It has been 9 years since 22-month-old Mason Jet Lee died, just days after being punched in the stomach by his stepfather, William O'Sullivan. Now, The Guardian newspaper has done a full investigation on all of this. The details are coming your way this half hour. It will be hard to hear, and the conversation will continue for about 12 minutes. Let me tell you this. That little boy was punched so hard, it ruptured his small intestine. And while O'Sullivan and Mason's mother, Mayor Anne Marie Lee, failed to seek medical attention before the boy's death and were jailed for manslaughter and child cruelty, his death was also the subject of at least seven government reviews, including an inquest. A coroner ruled that the handling of the boy's case by child safety officials was, quote, a failure in nearly every possible way. And today, The Guardian's revealed how the Queensland Police Force also failed to protect Mason. Ben Smee is The Guardian's Queensland correspondent. So what, I mean, the details of that case, which were covered when the two of those people were jailed for child cruelty in the matter of his death, was well covered. What have you revealed about what might have been done by child safety officials ahead of all that?
12: Yeah, I mean, I don't think there has been a death. I can't think of a death in Queensland that has been reviewed or investigated more than Mason's death. It's just over a decade ago. And what we found, and this is following on from a series of reports we did last year into the way that domestic and family violence homicides were investigated, was that there is a very, very significant piece of information that was not part of any of those reviews. It was not part of the inquest. And it revealed that the Queensland Police Service were warned. They were warned 9 months before Mason was killed, that the man who would go on to kill him, William Andrew O'Sullivan, had kidnapped a child, and that he had threatened to kill another child in his care and himself. And that when the Queensland Police Service received this report, they labelled it vexatious and they placed a flag on O'Sullivan's file to say that further requests for child welfare checks should be treated as vexatious. So when the woman called again, when she sought the help of an interstate police service, again seeking help, again making allegations that O'Sullivan was both suicidal and homicidal and had threatened to kill a child in his care, because of the existence of that flag on O'Sullivan's file, nothing occurred.
11: So not only were they warned about a man who went on to perpetrate one of Australia's most shocking child abuse homicides, not only were they warned and dismissed that warning, they put a note on the flag to say, any further warnings about this guy and what he might do, you can go ahead and ignore those.
12: Without documenting any reason for making that decision, without any rationale, any clear rationale, the woman's complaint was labelled vexatious and a flag was put on the file. We know this is something that police sometimes do, where they put flags on files. They make these prejudgments about people who either make complaints or have complaints made about them. And they said that this was a vexatious complaint and that essentially they should not conduct any further child welfare checks if one was requested.
11: Your investigation revealed all this. As you say, this is probably, this death has been the subject of at least 7 government reviews. Why didn't this come up in the coronial inquest?
12: Well, I think that's a question that we still don't have an answer to. And this is part of the reason for this reporting, and it's something that I think underpins it, is that this is information that was obtained by the coroner's court, by a unit working within the coroner's court. And a decision was made by a coroner, not the coroner who ultimately held the inquest, but a coroner who was involved in the process early on. A decision was made that this bit of information essentially was not relevant. It was not included in any of the evidence given to the parties who represented or the legal representatives of parties at the inquest. And it was essentially withheld.
11: But that's what I find so difficult. And I've done stories myself about the coroner's court making similar decisions. If the coroner's court's not only supposed to figure out how somebody died, what were the systemic issues that led up to somebody dying and what might be learned from it, how is it possible that they're actually doing their job if they're ignoring the fact that police were warned about that this person was a danger and this person goes on to commit this terrible crime? How's that not a matter for the coroner?
12: Well, I think the coroner's fundamental job is to investigate the circumstances of someone's death. And I don't know that it could be argued that this complaint to police, the actions of police, could not at the very least be considered a very significant missed opportunity to hold William Andrew O'Sullivan to account prior to the killing of Mason Lee. We just don't have an answer from the coroner's court.
11: How did you get hold of it? Because you would expect that most information that's available to the coroner would form part of the public record, but this didn't.
12: This didn't, yeah, absolutely. So, and you know, lawyers who were involved in the inquest, who we've spoken to, and one of them's quoted in our piece, did not know about this information while they were attempting to represent parties at inquest. So we found out about this information and we were able to substantiate it by going through the annual reports of the Domestic and Family Violence Death Review Board. Now, they published anonymised information that documented, without naming people and without saying what case they were attached to, anonymised information about the fact that a flag was put on a man's file and the fact that that flag occurred without any kind of rationale, that it labelled the complaints vexatious and that that man went on to kill a child. We've been able to essentially confirm that that anonymised report related to the Mason Lee case. And through further investigations, we've actually then been able to stack up the process that happened within the coroner's court prior to that inquest, and essentially that a decision was made by a coroner that he would exclude all of the information that had been obtained through the state's Domestic and Family Violence Death Review process from the inquest.
11: You're listening to an extraordinary story. Ben Smee, The Guardian's Queensland correspondent. It concerns the tragic death of 22-year-old Mason Jett Lee. this poor child was killed or died after William O'Sullivan, his stepfather, and Mason's mother, Anne-Marie Lee, failed to seek medical attention before the boy's death. They were jailed for manslaughter and child cruelty. His death, the subject of at least 7 government reviews. But it came down to The Guardian to find out that police had been repeatedly warned about William O'Sullivan, about the sort of things that he was liable to do to children, his threat to kill another child, his attempt to kidnap a child. And they not only dismissed those concerns from the person calling up, but they put a flag on the file saying, look, these any requests for welfare checks on children in his care should be treated as vexatious. Again, the coroner's court not revealing it, The Guardian revealing it, when the function of the coroner's court, Ben, I've looked it up here, is to determine the identity of the deceased, how and where they died, the medical cause of death, and to issue recommendations aimed at preventing similar incidents in the future. How would knowing all of this have changed the narrative around Mason's mother, Anne-Marie Lee?
12: Well, I think it would have it changed a number of the narratives that occurred in this case. I think one of those was that this was a fundamental failure of child safety. I'm not suggesting that this wasn't a case where there were very, very significant failures by child safety, but you can understand the feeling of unfairness from individual child safety officers who were working in a system that was buckling at the knees at the time, whose own actions were very, very heavily scrutinised, not just by an inquest, but a number of government reviews. And for that process to single them out when there was also a policing failure that should have been looked at was something that I imagine would lead them to believe that this was a very unfair process. With regard to Anne-Marie Lee, what we know was that when the domestic and family violence death review process occurred, and that's evident in some of the board reports that we were able to look at, they looked at this case through more of a domestic and family violence lens. And one of the things that they did find essentially was that Anne-Marie Lee was the victim of some very, very significant coercive controlling behaviour by William O'Sullivan, and that, you know, that she was scared of him, that she had essentially, that he had threatened that he would kill her and kill the child if she ever sought help. And yet, you know, I think after that death, the public narrative became, you know, she became essentially public enemy number one in the public narrative around this case. Now, she pleaded guilty to manslaughter. Her acts of omission, as they were described by the court, she's been certainly held to account by them. And again, I'm not sitting here attempting to make an argument for or against Anne-Marie Lee and her action or lack thereof prior to Mason Lee's death. That's something that has been really very heavily ventilated. But it does seem that the inconvenient element of the evidence that wasn't considered essentially was evidence that portrayed her essentially as a victim of a violent and controlling man herself, and a victim of very significant domestic and family violence.
11: Yeah, so there was much more to the story. What's been the response from the police, Ben?
12: I mean, the police have said certainly that, that there have been thorough investigations into this. They have acknowledged through a number of different stories that we've done that there is cultural change occurring within the organisation. But I think one thing that really needs to be pointed out is that a couple of weeks ago we heard from the Crime and Corruption Commission about internal police investigations and their view that things are getting worse, not better, since we had an inquiry in 2022 into the culture of the QPS and suggestions of racism, misogyny and sexism within the QPS. Now, fundamentally, what the officer who put the flag on the file saying that these concerns were vexatious did was he followed QPS policy. The QPS has a procedure when it comes to someone who makes a child safety complaint and asks for a welfare check. And one of the things that officers are asked to assess is whether or not the person making a complaint might gain some sort of an advantage from making it. I mean, this is published Queensland Police Service policy. This leans into this trope that And the inquiry was very clear in saying that you know, police might have in their head that people make fake complaints to gain advantage in the family court, for instance, but that fundamentally that really doesn't happen. And it leans into, and it kind of, in a situation where you haven't addressed those cultural issues, and, you know, one of the key recommendations from that inquiry was a police integrity unit, which we've had no progress on.
11: Yes.
12: Another recommendation from the inquiry was to beef up the Domestic and Family Violence and Victim Protection Command within the QPS, which has since been scrapped, right? The police obviously do say that the culture is getting better and that they have made improvements since that inquiry. I really, you know, practically, I think there is reason to question whether or not that progress has actually been made when we have seen the walking back of some of those recommendations.
11: Ben Smee, The Guardian's Queensland correspondent, just that directive alone, asking officers not to believe and investigate, but actually having to tick the box, is there any reason for you to be sceptical when serious allegations are made? An important piece of reporting. Thanks for telling us about it.
12: Thanks, Alan.
11: 21 minutes past five. If you need to speak to anyone around issues brought up in this conversation, you can call 1-800-RESPECT, 1-800-737-732 or Lifeline 13 11 14 13 11 14.
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11: A significant moment for Queensland's justice system for victims of sexual assault. Last week, the Queensland Director of Public Prosecutions lodged an application with the Court of Appeal to overturn the acquittal of a man charged with rape following retesting of forensic DNA evidence. It comes in the wake of Queensland's DNA testing debacle, which triggered the retesting of forensic samples going back years. The case will be the first test of the state's double jeopardy amendments made in 2025. Steve Austin had the Attorney General Deb Frecklington in for an interview this morning, asked her how significant the appeal case will be for Queensland's justice system.
14: Right now, there is going to be a retrial of a rape matter here in Queensland. I obviously can't talk any more about that, except for to say that because the failures in the DNA lab, when we first got to government, you know, we inherited that DNA debacle, you know, huge backlogs and no plan to get out of fixing up the issues that were plaguing the FSQ, Forensic Science Queensland, out there. So what we've done is we've fixed the testing, we're building the capacity at FSQ, and importantly for this matter that's before the court, Steve, we've fixed the law so that when these cases are retested and there's evidence found that should have been found during the years of, you know, the debacle, we've changed the law to ensure that double jeopardy doesn't apply, so we can have that matter before the court. But that is a decision by the Director of Public Prosecutions, and he has made that decision in this case.
15: It's said that it's likely that this first case, a matter in Townsville, is likely to be the first of many in Queensland because of the previous problems in the lab. Is that right? Can we expect a raft of cases to now return to court now that there is overwhelming or substantial DNA evidence in some matters that have already been tried?
14: On behalf of the victims, I would say I hope so. But it really, ultimately, we need to make sure that we get the process right. I mean, really, this was one of the biggest failures of a justice system, you know, that Queensland definitely has ever seen. Now, we've got to remember there was, when we came to government, there was over 601 untested rape kits sitting on the shelf. Nearly 12,000 major crime DNA samples were just sitting on the shelf. So each and every one of those relates to a victim or a matter that could or should have been solved. So we know that now we've done everything we can by reducing particularly the rape kits by outsourcing and making sure we're fixing the testing and building capacity at FSQ. We've also invested heavily, Steve, in those court reporting scientists that are required to analyse and then report back to court. So all of that will turn to more matters before the court, but we need to make sure that we do get it right on behalf of these victims. And I will say, you know, if there is a victim out there that is approached by the DPP, they may not wish to have their matter retried as well, so we'll be very cognizant of that.
15: So do you have a message for people who have been the victims of an assault or a sexual assault. And the matter was tried and it was said, you know, the accused was not guilty. And they may receive a call from the Queensland Director of Public Prosecutions where the line is, well, we now have substantive DNA evidence to present to the court in your matter. Would you like it to be retried? Do you have a message for those women in particular?
14: Well, particularly to those women, first of all, I'd say I'm so sorry that the justice system has let you down, and we'll do all we can to make that right. I mean, at the end of the day, Steve, the reason why we did the urgent review into FSQ, why the Chris Ifilli government invested $50 million on outsourcing, why we're putting, you know, we've put Mick Fuller in there, former New South Wales Police Commissioner, to be the Director of Forensic Science Queensland, to make sure that it is running right and we appear to be getting it back on track. All because if this can help one victim of one of these heinous crimes see justice through the court system, then they deserve that justice. So I would say to those women in particular, we're doing all we can to right the wrongs.
11: That's the Attorney General, Deb Frecklington. It is 26 minutes past five.
6: This is your chance to win a getaway to the scenic rim. Call now. 1300 222 612. We'll be selecting entries at random. So call now to enter the draw. 1300 222 612.
11: You know what to do. The lines are open now. Here's Pete Murray, Better Days.

0: Better days, you'd hope so, wouldn't you? Stay with us. The news at 5:30 coming your way in just a moment. And then after that, a new segment I'm calling Can't Fight Stupid. That's what my mother used to say to me. You can't fight stupid. A whole bunch of people in Idaho drinking raw milk. You won't believe what happened next.
1: Everything Brisbane.
0: It was such an iconic wedding and party venue.
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0: ABC News, good afternoon. I'm Talissa Saganto. The US and Iran are set to sign a formal peace treaty in Switzerland later this week, with President Donald Trump declaring an official end to the military conflict. William Howard Evans reports.
1: In a post on Truth Social, Mr. Trump says the deal with the Islamic Republic of Iran is now complete, adding the Strait of Hormuz will be reopened toll-free and the US blockade of the vital oil shipping route will be removed. Pakistan's Prime Minister

0: James from the University of Melbourne addressed the hearing. She says she can't understand why property investors get such a big tax break.
1: An indexation system is far superior to the current 50% discount that applies irrespective of the length of time an investment is held, which often goes well beyond compensating investors for the inflationary effects of a gain. It is not clear why we should exempt half of one form of income.
0: Four teenagers have been charged over an alleged southeast Queensland crime spree involving stolen vehicles, break-ins and armed robberies. Janelle Shorthouse reports.
2: Police allege the group, armed with machetes, targeted 11 properties across the Gold Coast, Brisbane and Sunshine Coast, stealing vehicles and personal items. Police say two stolen vehicles were travelling in convoy on the Sunshine Coast motorway at Sippy Downs when they were intercepted by police late on Friday night. Three teenage boys were arrested nearby, while a fourth was taken into custody the following day. The boys, aged between 14 and 17, face multiple charges, including unlawful use of motor vehicles, burglary, armed robbery and dangerous driving. They are due to face children's courts in Beenleigh and Ruchidor this week. Police say investigations are continuing.
0: The Gold Coast Council has handed down a $2.7 billion budget with an average rate rise of 4.7%. That translates to a yearly increase of about $60 to $90 for the typical homeowner. Mayor Tom Tate says the budget is aimed squarely at keeping local families together.
3: This budget is to get the next generation to stay here, and that the family's unit is closer together than any other city, and there's no more compassionate than that, than having your family close by.
0: Text messages from unverified businesses will soon be flagged under a new plan to protect Australians from scammers. Sarah Amir reports.
4: From July 1st, companies will be required to register with the Australian Communications and Media Authority to verify their sender ID. Any texts from companies that don't will be accompanied with an unverified label. ACMA's telecommunications and consumer lead Samantha York says Australians lost almost $18 million to text message scams alone in 2025.
5: The new register will help Australians distinguish between legitimate text messages that are coming from businesses.
4: Companies are being asked to verify their sender IDs with the Australian Business Register.
0: Nathan Lyon has declared he's ready to fight for his spot in the Australian Test team after returning to the bowling crease today. The veteran spinner has missed months of cricket due to a severe hamstring tear, but he expects to be fully fit for the August series against Bangladesh. Lyon says his motivation to play at the highest level remains as strong as ever.
6: I wouldn't be doing all this work right now if I didn't want to play every test match. No one has a given right to be selected for Australia, so I know I need to make sure that I'm performing, doing all the right things. But, I'm head and heart set on playing every test match I'm available for.
0: Queensland's weather, scattered showers tomorrow for eastern districts, tending widespread at times north of Cardwell. Mostly fine elsewhere. Possible morning fog in the southeast, mainly inland. Brisbane, the Gold Coast and Sunshine Coast, 15 to 23. And Ipswich, 12 to 24. Mostly fine in the southeast on Wednesday, Thursday and Friday. And I'll have more news at 7 o'clock on ABC TV. Hope you can join me then.
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12: I've got a new segment for you. I think you're going to love it. It's called You Can't Fight Stupid. You can't fight stupid. My mother used to say that to me. If somebody truly is determined to be stupid about something, you just can't fight them on it. You might as well just give up and save your breath. So this, I think, is a rich vein that you and I will enjoy on a Monday afternoon at around about this time. You can't fight stupid. There are five people in the draw for our Scenic Rim Escape. Colin from Carina, Rose from Pimbamar, Linda from Redcliffe, Greg from Bundambra and Renee from Albany Creek. More chances on Breakfast with Craig and Loretta tomorrow. Stay tuned for that.
13: Hello, Samantha Donovan here. On PM at 6:05, the United States and Iran agree to a ceasefire.

0: reopening of the Strait of Hormuz. Also, at a Senate inquiry, business groups push the government to scrap its capital gains tax changes. And Donald Trump hosts a massive mixed martial arts event at the White House.
1: I feel so freaking great about the event. There's not a single place in the world that I'd rather be than right here at Freedom 250, baby.
0: I hope you'll join me for PM just after the 6 o'clock news.
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3: Traffic. That broken down truck outbound Ipswich Road has finally been cleared at Annerley. Traffic's starting to recover quite well through there. Western Freeway is still quite slow. Mount Coot down through Victory Pocket. Delays around 10 minutes there. So Tenery Hole out to the Jindalee Bridge. Good, but very slow heading into Springfield Central coming off the Logan Motorway. Logan Motorway starting to ease. Just a minor delay through Heathwood and Parkinson now. Still delays southbound Regent's Park for the Mount Lindsay Highway. Northbound Slass Creek and southbound Springwood. Very slow for the M1. Got emergency roadworks ongoing for a burst water main through Broadwater Road. It's between Crest Haven Drive and also Ham Road at Mansfield. Meantime, delays continue northbound up through Deegan and Brackenridge for the Gateway Motorway, and traffic very slow both ways, the Riverside Expressway. I'm Jason McLean from ATM with all your latest 612 ABC Brisbane traffic.
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5: It's 22 minutes to 6 now. We have so many competitions, so many reasons to listen to 612 ABC Brisbane. One of the most fantastic competitions we've had is the Outback Film Festival. The Outback Film Festival, they're calling it the Vision Splendid Festival. We've been trying to find a winner to this competition for some time. Jennifer's on the line. You have you've been keen on this. You've been listening to this, have you, Jennifer?
6: Oh, absolutely. I've been listening.
5: And you rang up at the appropriate time and did what you were asked to do and all those good things?
6: I did, indeed.
5: And what appealed to you? Because it's return flights to Long Reach, car hire, you've got to drive out to Winton, and then all that fabulous stuff under the stars out there. What was the appeal for you?
6: Oh, everything. I've never been to Winton or Long Reach or anywhere out there. It just sounded so wonderful.
5: And the film festivals, the Dark Sky Sanctuary, you'll be able to see.
6: Yes.
5: Hey, Jennifer, it is my happy duty to tell you that you are the winner of the Vision Splendid Film Festival.
6: Oh, thank you so much. I'm so excited. Thank you.
5: Who are you going to take with you?
6: I guess I'll take my husband, Darryl.
5: Return flights to Longreach, car hire to Winton, 3 nights accommodation, the Gondwana Stars Observatory, passes to Breakfast with the Stars, the festival opening gala, other movies over the weekend, and the Waltzing Matilda Centre and other iconic Winton experiences. Oh, how about that?
6: Just sounds so wonderful, so marvellous. Thank you so much.
5: Not at all. ABC. And you'll have to rug up, right?
6: Oh, that'll be no problem.
5: Good on you. Will you ring us afterwards and tell us how it went?
6: I shall, Alan.
5: Very good. That's Jennifer. She is the winner of the Vision Splendid Festival. What a fantastic opportunity and pleased she was too. It is 20 minutes to 6 on 612 ABC Brisbane. A new segment is coming your way called Can't Fight Stupid, because it seems to me there's an awful lot more of stupid than there used to be. So we've chosen a theme and we've narrowed it down to one item per week at about this stage on a Monday afternoon. The segment is called You Can't Argue with Stupid.

Can't Argue With Stupid. There's your theme song. And today's lucky winner of You Can't Argue With Stupid comes from Idaho, where health officials are investigating how nearly 60 people got sick after buying raw milk in the past 2 weeks. Let's just contemplate this, shall we? Raw milk. There's a bit of a fad around all this. It's supposed to be a magical superfood. That is, of course, a dangerous myth. The science and the public health consensus that raw milk offers no nutritional benefits over pasteurised milk and poses severe life-threatening risks. You don't say. Basically, these folks get hold of the milk and they don't pasteurise it. So for those playing along at home, we remember Mr. Louis Pasteur, don't we? Back in the 1880s, 1864, I think it was, developed the pasteurisation process, the idea being that the udder is a little bit close, too close to the arsehole. And therefore, you're going to have a little bit of a bacterial problem if you don't heat it up. And so basically, we call pasteurisation, it's a fancy word, it just means heat it up so you don't get sick. But of course, in the United States, where they love a conspiracy theory, raw milk, they love it. The Idaho Department of Health and Welfare announced in a news release on Wednesday that most of the people reported as being sick after drinking raw milk from two different milking operations. So, of course, this is a public health issue. They had to investigate where is the raw milk coming from that is causing some people to have to clutch the sides of the dunny and decide which end to point at it, and is causing other people to be admitted to ICU in hospitals. It's a little bit of a lottery as to where you end up. Where is this milk coming from? Well, the Idaho Department of Health and Welfare has narrowed it down. It's either coming from North Idaho or South Idaho. It's one of the two. The infection started being reported on May 19. The health agency didn't disclose the names of the dairies, one in North Idaho, one in South Idaho, but they said they were collaborating with health officials to, quote, identify and fix any possible sources of contamination. Yeah, we know what caused those. We've known since 1864. It's the udder is too close to the... Yeah, I know. So they went on. There was a statement from a spokesperson, AJ McWhorter, said the agency didn't name the milking operations because this is a potential risk for any raw milk producer. This is true. This is true. It must be said. And that's why in Australia raw milk is banned. You see, we don't have it here. You can buy it to rub on your face. But the reason that we don't allow it is because it's a perfect breeding ground, raw milk, for E. coli, salmonella. Would you like some Campylobacter with that? Perhaps a little touch of Listeria you might like as well as that. Yes, it's a potential risk for any raw milk producer, which is why you should ban raw milk. The milking operations are working with public health figures to figure out which batches of milk might be affected and take steps to remedy the situation. So far, 45 of the people who got sick tested positive for Campylobacteriosis, which is a bacterial infection, and that's a pretty nasty one. You're pretty much going to end up in hospital with that one. Officials say not everyone who got sick has been tested and that more illnesses may be found. And that is Can't Argue With Stupid for this week.

0: Wait a minute.
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3: Traffic. Got emergency roadworks ongoing for burst water mains on Broadwater Road between Cresthaven Drive and Ham Road in Mansfield. A little bit busy through there. And got some lights on flash in Brendale, South Pine Road and Lingfield Road. Still delays Mount Cutha Downs for Victory Pocket for the Western Freeway. Also Centenary Highway into Springfield Central. And very heavy delays both directions for the Riverside Expressway and Hale Street, Countess Street. Busy conditions also. M1 both ways, Slouse Creek. Slight delays there. Good run if you're heading on down through to the Gold Coast. So the Gateway Motorway southbound, just a little busy around Tingalpa and Carindale. Just minor. Gympie Road northbound into Astley. Busy. And just slight delays now northbound up through Bracken Ridge for the Gateway Motorway. I'm Jason McLean from ATM with all your latest 6:12 ABC Brisbane traffic.
1: Thanks so much. The segment's called Can't Argue With Stupid. We call it CAWS for short, C-A-W-S, Can't Argue With Stupid. That's what my mother always told me. There's just no point. Save your breath. You can't argue with stupid. But if you took that to its logical conclusion, these days you'd be pretty quiet around the place, wouldn't you? You'd just be opening your mouth and then going, okay. Madge on the text line says, you can't tell an idiot they're an idiot. Very good. And Mr. G says, as we know, stupid is as stupid does. Couldn't agree more. This is Queen. You're my best friend. And it's because you're not stupid. That's why I like you.

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2: Traffic. Got emergency roadworks ongoing for burst water mains on Broadwater Road between Cresthaven Drive and Ham Road in Mansfield. A little bit busy through there. And got some lights on flash in Brendale, South Pine Road and Lingfield Road. Still delays Mount Cutha Downs from Victory Pocket for the Western Freeway. Also Centenary Highway into Springfield Central. And very heavy delays both directions for the Riverside Expressway and Hale Street, Countess Street. Busy conditions also. M1 both ways, Slouse Creek. Slight delays there. Good run if you're heading on down through to the Gold Coast. So the Gateway Motorway southbound, just a little busy around Tingalpa and Carindale. Just minor. Giffrey Road northbound into Astley. Busy. And just slight delays now northbound up through Bracken Ridge for the Gateway Motorway. I'm Jason McLean from ATM with all your latest 6:12 ABC Brisbane traffic.
0: Thanks so much for that. A lot of enthusiasm for Can't Argue With Stupid, the new segment around about this time on a Monday afternoon, because it's a lot. It's a lot to put up with in the world right at the moment, isn't it? There's just an awful lot of stupid, isn't it? Ian is on the line from Nanango. You have a saying you like. What's that?
3: One I've heard is natural stupidity can trump artificial intelligence every time.
0: There you go. Okay. But that would be fun to watch, though, wouldn't it, Ian? To put somebody with a conspiracy theory, maybe you can even have Robert Kennedy Jr., the health secretary, who seems to be encouraging all this raw milk nonsense, and you could put him into an argument with an AI bot and let them argue into eternity.
3: That would be worth watching.
0: That really would, wouldn't it? There you go. So what was your saying again? Say it again.
3: Natural stupidity trumps artificial intelligence every time.
0: Natural stupidity trumps artificial intelligence every time. I'm going to go home with that. Thank you very much. On the text line, Dean says, Ellen, I reckon a better theme song would be doing What Comes Naturally. The folks are dumb where I come from. Seems to be inappropriate for the segment Can't Argue With Stupid. I can't find it. This is Dolly Parton pretending to be a dumb blonde. The only problem with playing this is she's not dumb.

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1: Traffic. With the final check of your roads this evening, ongoing roadworks for a burst water main, Broadwater Road between Cresthaven Drive and Ham Road in Mansfield. Just look out for that. And got lights on flash still South Pine Road at Linkfield Road in Brendale. Delays around 5 minutes. Mount Coot down through Victory Pocket for the Western Freeway. Very heavy conditions heading inbound for the Riverside Expressway. And outbound through Woolloongabba, slight delay still for the Pacific Motorway. Pacific Motorway down through Slats Creek, minor delay. Northbound also a bit under speed. Good run though if you're heading on down through to the Gold Coast. All nice and clear now for the local motorway. So to the gateway from the bridge down through Rochedale. Northbound run, just a minor delay through Bracken Ridge. Heading out through to the Sunshine Coast, Bruce Highway. Nice clear run now without delay. I'm Jason McLean from ATM with all your latest 612 ABC Brisbane traffic.
2: Thanks so much for that. It's 6 minutes to six. I don't know about your job, but in my job, there's a lot of things that test my patience and really make me think you really can't argue with stupid. I don't know why I'm in this business. I was listening earlier today to the Independent Commission Against Corruption in New South Wales. They're having an inquiry into the Parramatta Council down there. It's quite spectacular, making headlines in New South Wales. And there was some evidence given that an executive in the council took leave due to a death in the family. And it was subsequently discovered that the death in the family was the pet rabbit that they had. Took leave. Yeah. I don't know what to say.

0: Yeah, I've done all the dumb things. I don't know. I mean, maybe it's okay to take leave from your job if your pet rabbit dies. I don't know. Kevin on the text line says, surely you would need time off if Bruno went to God. Bruno has been whinging and waking me up at 3:30 every morning for the past three nights. And let me tell you, I would not need time off if Bruno, I would, you know, he's not my
1: favourite. It might be you sending Bruno to God if he keeps doing that.
0: Bruno.
1: Hello.
0: It's like he's jet-lagged. Anyway, go on.
1: I will be in at 7:30
0: tonight. This is Kelly Higgins Devine, the presenter
1: Hello.
0: Of the evening's program.
1: I don't think they know who it is.
0: Yes.
1: 7:30
0: True.
1: Tonight, I will be in with Smart Casual. One of the questions.
0: Yes.
1: American actress Courtney Cox turned 62 today.
0: Did she?
1: What 1994 film did she star in alongside Jim Carrey? You have a think about that. Also tonight, a spotlight on the World Cup with Rolly Sussex and Zane Bojack taking us on a soccer language journey.
0: Love it.
1: What is nutmegging, for instance? Why is two goals called a brace? Why is a byline a byline? All these things and more tonight.
0: Wow, you had me at nutmeg.
1: That's
0: Although
1: right,
0: you nutmegging. Can say that on the radio, what it means?
1: Yeah, sure.
0: Oh, good, okay. Because initially my reaction was, are you sure you want to talk about I don't know. It just sounds rude.
1: Well, it's just, I mean, nutmegging is kicking the ball between, dribbling the ball between an opposition player's legs.
0: Ah, right.
1: So why is it so, though? That's what we...
0: I like it.
1: And a man who's reported on the last four World Cups will be giving us his take on Australia's win against Turkey and whether or not this will shut up the Americans. Do we need to remind them of the Gary Hall Jr. incident in 2000 where he said, we're going to smash Australia like guitars in the 4x100?
0: Remember?
1: They didn't.
0: Yes, and they all stood on the podium playing guitars.
1: Keep talking. Yeah. Keep talking, America. We love it. Underestimate us.
0: A lot of people are worried about this woman taking time off from her job because her pet rabbit died, so she had leave.
1: Well,
0: Susan at Gympie's saying whether she might have been an assistance rabbit.
1: Look, I think if your pet dies, I don't think it matters if it's a cat or a dog. Like if, I don't know.
0: Oh, you're a bit sympathetic.
1: I am actually.
0: Okay.
1: I'm soft.
0: You had to go home. I don't like rabbits, so that was the problem. What is the answer
1: She can't be a Queenslander because she's not allowed to own.
0: That's true.
1: Yeah.
0: What's the answer to the question, Courtney Cox?
1: Ace Ventura, pet detective.
0: Oh, very good.
1: Yes.
0: Kelly Higgins Devine coming your way at 7:30
1: tonight.
0: It's 6 o'clock.

0: ABC News, good evening. I'm Michael Bausch. Police are investigating after a vehicle with a baby inside was stolen in North Queensland. Emma Johnson reports.
1: Officers say unknown offenders stole a utility from Sunderland Street in the Townsville suburb of Garbutt at about 1:45 this afternoon. At the time, a baby was secured in a car seat in the vehicle and a woman was nearby. Police say the offenders drove off but returned moments later and left the baby still in the car seat on the side of the road before fleeing again. The infant wasn't hurt. Police are urging anyone who has seen or has vision of the ute, a black Isuzu D-Max, to come forward.
0: The federal government is preparing to make its final call on the fuel excise cut, with an extension highly unlikely. Jack Mackay reports from Canberra.
2: The fuel excise was halved earlier this year after petrol prices spiked amid the conflict in the Middle East. The move has saved motorists 26 cents per litre, but the temporary relief is due to end on June 30. Prime Minister Anthony Albanese says his government will make an assessment about the excise at the start of next week.
3: We know that the end of the conflict doesn't mean that we're back to business as usual.
2: The halving of the excise and the reduction of the heavy vehicle road user charge has cost the government billions of dollars in lost revenue.
0: The White House has heralded its peace deal with Iran, saying it will reshape the Middle East for decades.

0: Middle East for the next 50 years. This region of the world has been a basket case for my entire life. And what the president has really set us to do is to certainly eliminate the nuclear threat of Iran. That's done.
1: The family of a woman attacked by a shark at Sydney's Coogee Beach at the weekend says she faces a long and difficult road to recovery. Jean Kennedy reports.
2: 35-year-old Leah Stewart was mauled by a great white shark during a morning swim at Coogee. Her family says they're shocked and devastated that this could happen to someone who is so full of life and energy. They've described her as a dedicated and loving mother, a passionate teacher and a Coogee local. She remains in a critical condition after undergoing multiple surgeries. Her family says her injuries are severe and life-threatening and she will need extensive care, support and rehabilitation.
1: The Prime Minister says a transparent inquiry is essential into the tragic shooting of a Perth girl by police in Pakistan. Lauren Smith reports.
3: Hania Ahmed travelled from Australia to Pakistan with her family to visit relatives when she was fatally shot after a robbery last week. Local police say officers mistook the family's car for the suspects and the 9-year-old girl was mistakenly shot when the family attempted to leave. Chuckwell District Police say a joint investigation team has been established to ensure a transparent and impartial inquiry. Anthony Albanese says the transparency of the investigation is important.
4: So that everyone can know, the family most importantly.
3: An officer involved in the incident has been arrested.
1: To sport, and the AFL has put Gold Coast coach Damien Hardwick on notice, threatening him with a hefty fine if he continues his public criticism of umpires. It follows the Suns' 8-goal loss to Geelong on Friday night. Hardwick likened Cadinia Park to the Roman Colosseum, with umpires waiting to hear the crowd's reaction before awarding free kicks. AFL football boss Greg Swan says the league has officially issued a final warning. To the weather for Queensland, scattered showers tomorrow for eastern districts, tending widespread at times north of Cardwell, mostly fine elsewhere, possible morning fog about the southeast, mainly inland. Brisbane, the Gold Coast and the Sunshine Coast can all expect a temperature range of 15 to

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1: Good evening and welcome to PM. I'm Samantha Donovan, coming to you from the lands of the Wurundjeri people of the Kulin Nation in Melbourne. Tonight, the US and Iran agree to a ceasefire and the reopening of the Strait of Hormuz. Also at a Senate inquiry, business groups push for the government to scrap its capital gains tax changes. And Donald Trump hosts a massive mixed martial arts event at the White House.
2: I feel so freaking great about the event. There's not a single place in the world that I'd rather be than right here at Freedom 250, baby.
1: The United States and Iran have agreed on a deal to end the war, stop the American blockade of Iranian ports, and reopen the Strait of Hormuz. The US President Donald Trump posted on social media, "Ships of the world, start your engines and let the oil flow." While Iran's Supreme National Security Council said the country had finalised a memorandum of understanding with the US after months of long and difficult negotiations. The Prime Minister Anthony Albanese has welcomed the agreement.
3: We want this agreement to stick because it is in the interests of people in that region to end the military conflict, but it's also in the interests of the entire world. We also want to be very conscious of the fact that that doesn't mean that everything returns to normal in just a day or indeed a week or even a month. It will be at a minimum many months before things return to normal.
1: The Prime Minister, Anthony Albanese. For more on the US-Iran deal, I spoke to John Berry, the geopolitics lead at the consultancy firm KPMG here in Australia.
4: The US and Iran have reached an agreement to reopening shipping traffic, commercial shipping traffic through the Strait of Hormuz. And they've agreed to kick off another couple of months of negotiations on other issues like the nuclear question and sanctions and frozen Iranian funds. It's far from a comprehensive peace agreement. It's more an agreement to ease the biggest source of irritation to the rest of the world and to the US as well, which is the

vessels through the strait, which could take some time because there'll still be some nerves around whether this agreement could collapse and there could be a return to fighting or there could be an errant mine or something like that. So already there's going to be a fairly slow and cautious rebuilding of traffic, one would think. But then the other question is just how much damage has been sustained to the oil and gas production and the fertilizer production and the other facilities in the Persian Gulf, many of which have been struck by drones and missiles during the fighting. We just don't know whether some of that production is permanently damaged. The Qatari gas fields particularly have been sort of cited as needing at least several years to build back to full capacity. So shipping will take time for the shippers to get confident, and production could take even longer. So the predictions that I've seen are that within a month of a comprehensive, I guess, end to disruptions to the strait, we could

0: The other side of the picture is demand, and we've seen a lot of demand destruction because of the high prices too. So the world's actually consuming quite a bit less oil than it was before the conflict. Prices are a balance between supply and demand, so it's a bold person who predicts exactly what's going to happen to prices. But we're still north of $80, which is historically pretty high for a price for a barrel of oil. So we're still in a high price environment, and I wouldn't expect that to drastically improve anytime soon.
1: And which other commodities will analysts like yourself be watching closely to see how quickly the supply back into Australia improves?
0: Well, into Australia, the other big one would be fertiliser, that nitrogen fertilisers. That's the one that our agricultural industry relies on and has been impacted by big price rises in this year, because that's another major export from the Persian Gulf. So that would be the one we would watch. And then there are sort of a whole lot of other things that are made using other commodities from the Persian Gulf, petrochemical products and helium and all these sort of specialised things that come out of the oil and gas industry. And they include semiconductors and, you know, PVC piping, building materials in general. So like costs for all of those things have been up sharply since the start of the conflict. So they're the other things that we'll be watching. This conflict is another shock that demonstrates how the rules that, you know, used to govern trade and govern, you know, even conflict between countries just keep getting weaker and weaker. And there's this general environment where countries are realizing that they need to look after themselves a bit rather than just relying on everybody following the rules. And in that environment, Australia's needing to think about all the things it can make for itself instead of sourcing overseas, and also who are the most trustworthy partners that we can rely on.
1: John Berry is the geopolitics lead at KPMG. A woman critically injured in a shark attack in Sydney on the weekend has been identified as young mother Leah Stewart. The 35-year-old was mauled while swimming between the flags at Coogee Beach. Preparations are in place to permanently lift a ban on drone flights over Coogee in response. Barbara Miller has our report.
2: The mood at Coogee, 2 days on from a shocking attack, is quiet, reflective. Some of those staring out to

0: or protecting bathers. We just have better ways of doing it now.
1: There's broad agreement that one of the better ways is the use of drones. Drone flying over Coogee has been banned because of its proximity to Sydney Airport. But the Civil Aviation Safety Authority has lifted that ban temporarily in the wake of the attack. And after meetings today with Surf Life Saving New South Wales, CASA is understood to be moving towards lifting it permanently for shark controls. The Coogee attack has also renewed calls in some quarters for a shark cull. Premier Chris Minns says while that is not possible or practical for great whites, a protected species, he's not ruling out action on bull sharks.
2: We're currently undertaking a headcount, effectively, of whether there's been an increase in the harbour as a result of, you know, a healthier harbour and more fish stocks within that tributary, what it means for swimming and recreating in the harbour.
1: Professor Cullen Brown again.
0: Australia is ranked fourth in the world in terms of our record of extinctions. We're the fourth worst in the world. So we really need to work on our reputation and change our attitude to the way we deal with nature. Rather than being adversarial like we are at the moment, we need to be a little bit more understanding.
1: At Coogee, there's a lot of unease about the idea of a cull.
3: No point.
1: Why not?
3: There are more of them than there are of us. And that's their territory.
1: Many of the regulars here have weighed the risk of jumping in the surf and decided it's worth taking.
4: Yeah, it's like stepping out in the middle of the road. You're just going to look left and right. Sometimes you just don't see what's coming.
3: So you make the decision, you go in there. If you're worried about the sharks, take up table tennis.
1: The weekend's events proving sometimes you can do everything right and just get very, very unlucky.
5: Barbara Miller reports.

0: maximising the investment pipeline.
1: Next up at the inquiry were housing advocates who support the planned changes. Jackson Hills is the CEO of National Shelter.
2: These reforms are not a silver bullet. They must be coupled with many other housing policy and investments. These changes alone can't fix our housing crisis. Clearly, we need sustained and ongoing investment in public, social and affordable housing over the next 2 to 3 decades, ongoing infrastructure investment and other incentives that stimulate new supply. We believe it's time to reset the system and restore fairness.
3: Jackson Hills is the CEO of the housing advocacy group National Shelter. Rachel Mealy reporting. Well, it's certainly been a big 80th birthday for Donald Trump. Not only did he announce that his nation and Iran have reached a ceasefire deal, he's also hosted a huge Ultimate Fighting Championship at the White House, ostensibly to mark the approaching 250th anniversary of the Declaration of Independence. Several mixed martial arts fights took place in a massive $60 million arena known as the Claw on the South Lawn of the White House. Angus Randall prepared this report.
4: The White House has been home to some of the most seismic events in American history. Today, it's being used as a change room for a cage fight, all led by one man.
5: The President of the United States of America, Donald J. Trump.
4: Celebrating 250 years since independence and the president's 80th birthday, the Ultimate Fighting Championship's Freedom 250 event included 7 fights on the White House South Lawn. It's the first professional sporting event held at the White House. The event is believed to have cost around $86 million. The White House says the UFC is paying the bill. Whether it's a celebration of America's independence or its president or both remains unclear. UFC fans were divided on whether it's a big birthday present and if that's okay.
6: Very historic.
7: Yeah.
6: And we're celebrating Donald J. Trump's birthday. So,
7: America.
8: I think it's a little too much, like a little propaganda-ish. Yeah, it's been like a big Trump commercial, but I don't like it. But you can be a UFC fan without being a Trump fan, so I don't know, both things can be true.
9: You know, honestly, I wouldn't have cared if Biden did it or Trump did it. I'd have just come because I enjoyed the UFC.
7: So it feels like he's like, oh, like, perform for me, entertain me, like, come fight for me. It feels more like we're just entertaining him. Yeah.
4: As for the fights themselves, they all ended in a knockout, and Americans won 4 of the 7 fights. The main event for the lightweight championship finished after 1 a.m. local time. Justin Gaethje defeated Ilia Topuria in an upset.
10: All glory to God, I prayed so much for this opportunity to do something legendary, and I know that was absolutely legendary.
4: As fireworks blasted above Washington, D.C.'s monuments, Donald Trump entered the UFC octagon to congratulate the new champ. Dr. Erin Nichols is a researcher at Griffith University and a Muay Thai coach.
11: The fact that they've chosen a combat-based sport event is culturally quite significant, I would say. So, yeah, I'm a little surprised.
4: Donald Trump has been a long-time supporter of the UFC, hosting fights at his properties in the early 2000s when many venues were staying away from the brutal blood sport. In return, Donald Trump has found a kinship with UFC fans on the campaign trail.
11: You know, Trump and the administration rely on those character assessments that he can overcome, you know, this outsider overcoming against all odds. But I think that's kind of fits in with, you know, our what you would see as like the masculine hero of these fight sports. And I think that appeals broadly to that younger fan base across both, you know, that populist politics, but also who might be attracted to UFC sports.
4: It's a remarkable rise for the UFC, which was once banned in 36 US states in the 1990s and now brings in hundreds of millions of dollars every year. Dr. Nichols worries the strong link between UFC and the Make America Great Again movement could turn people away who don't fit in with the hyper-masculine fan base.
11: You know, there are many diverse practitioners using fight sports, particularly, you know, women, girls, gender diverse people are donning the gloves and having a go. So there is that concern that this will just further cement that association of fight sports and masculinity in that wider cultural imaginary as well. So it's really important to highlight there is a place for many different people inside that octagon as well.
4: The 250th anniversary celebrations continue next week with a massive state fair in Washington, D.C., all leading up to a fireworks display on the 4th of July.
3: Angus Randall reporting. After the soccer

0: Peru's spectacular win against Turkey in their opening match at the World Cup. Hopes are high the young side can beat a very confident USA team on Saturday. That clash will be in Seattle. The Texan city of Dallas is hosting 9 of the matches hosted by the US at this tournament. The program there kicked off today, our time, with a 2-2 draw between the Netherlands and Japan. As Amanda Shalala reports from Dallas, soccer fans are flocking there to soak up the atmosphere.
1: This is one of the most iconic fan marches in international football. Hey, hey, hey, hey, hey. There are thousands of fans following a bright orange double-decker bus which was shipped from the Netherlands to Texas. This is their traditional Oranje walk, which turns what would normally be a 10-minute stroll to the stadium into an hour-long dance party, and the fans love it.
2: Can you hear my voice? We are screaming, you're yelling. We are so much fun.
3: It's just so much fun. Everyone, I'm surprised that all the Americans are also wearing orange.
4: We are a Dutch team. We're going to support them all the way. We're going to cheer them to the final, and we're going to win it this year.
1: The day before the game, Dutch Americans, expats and travellers are gathered at a European deli in suburban Dallas. Lottie is originally from the Netherlands and is here with her daughter, granddaughter and great-grandsons.
5: I'm an American citizen now, but in my heart, I'm Dutch.
1: Her granddaughter, Lindsay, says having the World Cup here is a special way to connect to her oma's heritage.
6: There's not a lot of Dutch culture around Keller, Texas, where I live, so it's great to have this opportunity where we can actually be a part of something that is a part of my culture and my family.
1: Across town in downtown Plano, there's a celebration underway called Japan Day, where hundreds of locals and Samurai Blue fans are gathered. It's been organised by the MLS team FC Dallas and one of its supporter groups. Kenny Cooper is a local legend here, having played for FC Dallas, and his father was an early football pioneer in the US, having emigrated from England in the 70s.
7: The city's crazy about the game, and a lot of people pour their heart and soul into the game here locally, so having the World Cup here is incredibly special. My dad came here back in the 70s to play for the great Lamar Hunt, and he used to knock on doors to get people to come out to games.

0: UFC Dallas here. We've got the Dallas Trinity here in the women's club. We've got some lower level sides here in town too. As much as we love the game, and as much as we love the game this time of year and every 4 years, let's go ahead and bring this energy to the local game.
1: Dennis McGowan is the vice president of the fan group Dallas Beer Guardians. He was speaking to our reporter Amanda Shalala in Dallas, Texas. Thanks very much for joining me for PM. I'm Samantha Donovan. The podcast of the full program is available on ABC Listen. And that's where you'll find ABC News Daily with Sam Hawley each weekday morning too. PM will be back at the same time tomorrow. Good night.

0: ABC News, good evening, I'm Michael Bausch. North Queensland police are searching for thieves who made off with a utility which had a baby inside. It happened in the Townsville suburb of Garbutt just before 2 o'clock this afternoon. A woman was nearby the vehicle when it was taken. The offenders came back moments later to safely return the child, leaving it on the roadside before driving off again. The black Isuzu D-Max is still missing. Iran says its new ceasefire deal with the US is a major victory for the nation. Its deputy foreign minister has taken to the airwaves as William Howard Evans reports.
1: Speaking to Iranian state TV, Kazem Gharibabadi said various talks have been held over the past weeks, led by Pakistan and Qatar. Pakistan's Prime Minister Shahbaz Sharif first confirmed the breakthrough, declaring the agreement will end military operations on all fronts, including Lebanon. Taking to Truth Social, US President Donald Trump said oil will flow once the deal is signed on Friday. He's referring to the reopening of the Strait of

0: mixed efforts to achieve an end to the more than four-year war.
1: A Victorian court has heard an Australian woman charged with overseas slavery offences should be granted bail to support her young child. James Oaten reports.
2: The defence team for Zainab Ahmed told the Melbourne Magistrates Court the young daughter of the accused was suffering from PTSD after enduring years growing up in a Syrian refugee camp and separation anxiety after she was removed from her mum when Zainab Ahmed was arrested in early May. Defence have also stated the legal proceedings would be long and complicated, given this is the first time crimes against humanity have been tested in the Australian legal system, and many witnesses are based overseas.
1: The Gold Coast Council has handed down a $2.7 billion budget with an average rate rise of 4.7%. That translates to a yearly increase of about $60 to $90 for the typical homeowner. Mayor Tom Tate says the budget is aimed squarely at keeping local families together.
3: This budget is to get the next generation to stay here, and that the family's unit is closer together than any other city, and there's no more compassionate than that, than having your family close by.
1: The UK has joined a growing crackdown on big tech, confirming that children under 16 will be banned from social media. It's following in the footsteps of Australia's world-first laws, as Mazoe Ford reports.
4: British Prime Minister Sir Keir Starmer announced the ban on social media for under-16s and said he hoped it would be enforced by early next year. Sir Keir said it was necessary to introduce the change to better protect the well-being of children when they're online. The Prime Minister added that the decision was reached after speaking to parents and teenagers and considering evidence from Australia's social media ban. Other European countries are also looking to Australia as they consider their own policies to make children safer online. Mazoe Ford, ABC News, London.
1: To sport, and Sweden has opened its Soccer World Cup campaign with a decisive 5-1 win over Tunisia in Guadeloupe. Earlier on day five, Germany was far too good for tournament debutants, Curaçao winning 7-1. The Ivory Coast beat Ecuador 1-0. Japan and the Netherlands played an entertaining 2-2 draw. Queensland's weather, scattered showers tomorrow for eastern districts, tending widespread at times north of about Cardwell, mostly fine elsewhere. Possible morning fog in the southeast, mainly inland. Brisbane, 15 to 23 degrees, mostly fine for the southeast on Wednesday. 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
8: And good evening. Thank you for joining me on NRL Monday as we kick off a massive week in rugby league. I'm Andrew Moore. Hope your team won on the weekend. And it all started with the King, Alex Johnston, managing four tries in South Sydney's crushing thrashing at Brisbane, 48-6. He now has 229 career tries. Remarkable. And the Broncos now in a desperate position. 6 points outside the top eight after 15 rounds. They do get the chance to regroup with a bye this week. I must admit, I have fallen in love with the Dolphins. Even though both teams were without loads of State of Origin players, it was fins up the whole way as they carved up the Sydney Roosters, 48-10 in Brisbane. Starting to think the Dolphins are the only team that are seriously capable of troubling Penrith later in the year. An ordinary game in Auckland, even worse refereeing and touch judging, but a great win for Cronulla Sutherland over the Warriors. A game-winning two-point long-range Braden Trindle field goal set up by a phenomenal charge down and regather by William Kennedy. Did you see that? Gave the Sharks that 10-8 win over the Warriors. There was an upset on Saturday night with Parramatta knocking over Canberra, 15-12. We spoke with Eels captain Jack Williams yesterday on our NRL show, and he was talking about the club's massive injury toll and how it would be easy to offer that as an excuse for not turning up each week. But they really are ripping in, and it was great to see them rewarded with a win on Saturday. And yesterday at Leichhardt Oval for the last time, well, at least for 18 months, the West Tigers came from 24... 24-

0: 12 down to beat Gold Coast 36-28. And there were some electrifying moments from both teams. But Jerome Luai, on the back of recent criticism and ordinary form, he was brilliant. And the difference between the two teams. Coming up, Matthew Elliott will be my co-host for the second half of the show. No doubt optimistic about Queensland's chances of beating New South Wales on Wednesday night in Melbourne. Who will Matt be buying or selling? I'll speak with Storm prop Josh King about the team season at the Melbourne Storm, upcoming game against Canberra on Sunday, and a new mental health initiative that he's involved with. Producer Ralph Tucker will have his director's cut. Basically a highlight from our rugby league coverage from the last 4 days. Your calls are welcome on 1300 361 700. But remember, it's our footy number on the weekend, 1300 361 700. And your text messages on 0467 920 222. 0467 920 222. All welcome between now and 7:30. 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It is 21 and a half to 7.
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0: Yeah, I may not have sounded too confident with that time call, but it's definitely 21 and a half to 7. I know these comments relate back to Thursday night, but the appearance of Jai Arrow at Stadium Australia and the way players from Brisbane and South Sydney rallied around him was one of the more emotional moments I've ever experienced at a sporting event. And anyone who listens to our rugby league coverage will appreciate how much I hate alternate jerseys, especially the ones that don't bear any resemblance to the club's colours. But what South Sydney did against the Broncos was so cool. Sponsors' names and logos were gone. The jerseys were all white, apart from the name Arrow on the back of them, in green with the players' numbers. And the idea behind it was to remove all distractions, focusing entirely on Jai to honour the person and the player. And Jai Arrow, if you didn't know, was diagnosed with the dreaded motor neurone disease a matter of weeks ago. And he's been extremely positive and inspirational ever since. He's been to Spain for treatment and to work out the best way to handle diet and exercise and to learn about what to expect from it. You can hear it when he speaks. He's already very much affected by this. But he wants to fight for his wife and for his daughter. He wants to be around when a cure is found. And he wants to inspire others who are hit with the reality of a motor neurone disease diagnosis. And what Jai and his family can be in no doubt about is that the NRL family and the community is with them. And how can you not be proud of the way everyone has come together? The Brisbane Broncos changed their jersey for the night, put Jai's name on the front and his player number, 222, because he did play for the Brisbane Broncos once. And when Jai Arrow came out to ring South's legacy bell on Thursday night, to see players from both teams, highly emotional, to see the tears on Jai Arrow's face, to see him on the field carrying his daughter after South's win, players from both teams rushing to shake his hand, rustle his hair or give him a hug. Equal parts devastating, but also awe-inspiring. And without doubt, one of the most powerful moments I've ever experienced at a sporting event. And with Jai, there will be many more to come. Jai Arrow, we're all with you. We stand with you in the rugby league community. Should be proud, I think, of the way it's doing just that.
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0: Now, having a crack at refs in this time of unprecedented whinging in rugby league is not normally my go, but the NRL needs to do more than just investigate the horrible officiating during the Warriors-Cronulla game in Auckland on the weekend. Now, if you're not aware of the shot clock controversy, the Warriors were taking a dropout, you have a certain amount of time to take the kick or you are penalised. And that 35-second countdown is normally on the big screen so players can tell how long they have. But as the Warriors were getting ready to take the dropout, an advert came on the big screen. There was no countdown clock. So the Warriors players, particularly the

0: player about to take the line drop out, Chanel Harris-Tavita, complained to referee Jared Sutton that they didn't know how long to go and asked. Jared Sutton said, "You've got 5 seconds." 2 seconds later, the hooter went off and the Warriors were penalised. But what concerns me most is the referee's reaction. Warriors captain Wade Egan said, "Hang on, you said 5 seconds." And then Jared Sutton responded with, "That's not my problem. If the buzzer goes off and you haven't kicked it, it's a penalty." But I'm sorry, Jared, it is your problem. You, as referee, have control of the game. You have been around long enough at this level and surely have some common sense, even though you showed none in Auckland. How easy would it have been to simply say, "The clock wasn't working, let's go again, no problem"? I asked Scott Sorensen from an opposition team's perspective, how would you have reacted to that? And no one would have blinked an eye. But instead, a stupid, unnecessary penalty was awarded to Cronulla in front of the post. Braden Trindle kicked the goal, and in the end, the Sharks won by 2 points. So the NRL is investigating, but big whoop. Unless measures are put in place immediately to ensure something so amateurish isn't allowed to happen again. Now, in the overall scheme of things on the year and for what people get upset about, it may not be in the top 20 this year, but it is a worry that the processes involved allow for no common sense. That's what worries me. And when you hear the referee's experience as Jared Sutton saying to the Warriors players that it is not my problem. Well, whose problem is it? It is his problem. And he had an easy fix just with common sense. But unfortunately, as we know, it's not all that common.
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0: And very keen to hear your predictions for State of Origin on Wednesday night. New South Wales, are they going to clinch the series? Or Queensland to win, to take a decider at Lang Park. Look, I give the Maroons a big chance at the MCG. I just hope Luke Lewis isn't listening, though. But with Queensland's propensity to start games so much better than New South Wales, surely if they get a big lead this time, they can hold on to win. Sam Walker, I think, will be better for the run at halfback. Kalyn Ponga will be very determined to make up for game one being sent off. Harry Grant didn't do much in attack at Stadium Australia. He was very busy, though. So, yeah, I think I've talked myself into tipping Queensland, which may also have something to do, of course, with my constant yearning for the series to be locked at 1-1 and have a decider. But I'm saying Queensland 24-18. Player of the match, Kalyn Ponga. But how about you? You can let me know by texting your origin prediction on 0467 920222. If you get it right... yeah, there's no prize, unfortunately, but it will make you feel good. 0467 920222, the text line. Hi, can a field goal be challenged for the kicker not executing a drop kick correctly, as Braden Trindle appeared to me to not do a drop kick but a low punt kick, soccer kick from the goalkeeper? Gregor, you texted about that yesterday. I have no idea what you're talking about. It looked like an absolutely fair dinkum field goal to me from Braden Trindle. So, yeah, I have no idea what you'd... But, yes, it can be challenged. And the referee can rule on that if it's a punt kick. We've seen that before. But, yeah, I don't think that there's anything resembling that when it comes to Braden Trindle's remarkable field goal the other day. G'day, Andrew. Thanks for the program. Luai was brilliant on Sunday. Definitely silenced a few lounge chair critics. I agree he hasn't been in the best form. But let's take a minute before mouthing off on Facebook or certain league TV shows and think about a player's mental health and possible impacts. Well, Filthy Phil, I guess when you're getting over $1 million a year, you just take what comes with it. And he wouldn't. Look, he would. He's obviously heard it because he mentioned it last night, that how ridiculous all that talk was about PNG, and it kind of motivated him. But if you're gonna go looking on social media, which a lot do, you are going to find toxicity, unfortunately. But, yeah, he hadn't been playing well. And as captain of the club and a high-profile signing, people are entitled to judge how he's going. But you watch him play yesterday. Gosh, you're reminded what a great player he can be. If they play Mitch Moses and he pulls up lame early in the game, he and Laurie Daly should be banned for life. If a steward sees a lame horse, he won't let it run. No different if you want to allow gambling on rugby league. There has to be consequences for possible match fixing. I think that's a fairly long bow, but thank you for your text message. And he goes on to say, while you're banning these two, you may as well ban Volandis as well. Yeah, I think that's a very simpleton point of view, but thank you for sharing it here.

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2: Well, being a top flight NRL player does not come without its challenges, physical and mental, just like everyone else. Look at the roller coaster ride the ultra successful Melbourne Storm has been on this year. We are so accustomed to seeing them in the top four year after year, but a 7-game losing streak has put paid to that so far this season. However, the Storm do appear to be on the way back. Melbourne faces a big game at home on Sunday against Canberra, and with it being mental health round, they will be encouraging Australians to tackle tough together. The premise being that nobody should be tackling mental health issues on their own. And remember, about 50% of us will struggle with mental health issues of one kind or another, and it's awful. And it can be most debilitating. And I know I dealt with the diagnosis of anxiety a number of years ago based on workplace issues. Not here, by the way. And even with a great support network of family and friends, it's bloody tough. Melbourne prop Josh King is an ambassador for Tackle Tough Together. And he's on the line. G'day, Josh. How are you going?
3: Very good, thanks, mate.
2: So tell us, what happened or what inspired you to be an ambassador for Tackle Tough Together?
3: Oh, I think all of us at some stage in our life will have our own mental well-being and mental health battles. And, you know, for me, when I first come into NRL, I certainly was a little bit lost. And you mentioned earlier, like, the game's a very physical game, but I think the mental side of rugby league or professional sport is so much harder than the physical side of it. So I think if we can, as players, be advocates for that and, you know, our ability to speak up and show that it's okay to not always be your best version of yourself, and sometimes if you need help, it's okay, because I think if you fall into them dark times, it's easy to think you're alone and carry all that weight yourself. So the more that we can have open conversations and honest conversations, I think that goes a long way.
2: I've seen firsthand a few times recently NRL players, for example, dealing with long-term injuries that keep them out for a long period of time, and they all talk about the mental, the emotional roller coaster they go through. Are NRL clubs at least now really well equipped to deal with this sort of thing?
3: I think certainly as a society, and especially in the NRL, we're getting much better with that sort of stuff. And you mentioned before the injuries. I've been lucky enough, touch wood, that I haven't had any long-term injuries, but I sit and watch some of these boys that go through, you know, 12 months of rehabilitation to get back from an injury, and I sit in awe of them, their ability to stay, not, you know, like you say, physically tough, but just mentally tough that entire time and keep showing up day in, day out when you're not able to really train for much, you're not able to play or anything like that. So their resilience through those times I always find inspiring. But, you know, as again, I think for all of us as a society, we're getting much better. It's been a taboo topic for the longest period of time, but, you know, it is so important that we don't carry these troubles alone and that we're able to speak up.
2: Yeah, and clearly it's not just a problem that blokes face. This is a problem for whatever gender. But men are still far less likely to seek help than women, aren't we, judging by the latest figures?
3: Yeah, certainly. I think that's always been, and I guess in our game again, I mentioned it earlier, but we're meant to be these tough, you know, resilient men. You run into walls all day and make all these tackles and different things, but we're just like anyone else. And I think everyone has their own troubles and everyone has their own problems. And that's just what we're trying to highlight here. Certainly, I think it's always been, you know, a man's meant to be strong and not meant to show his emotion or speak about feelings or anything like that. But again, as a society, I think we're really moving forward in that space. And the more that as men we can speak up and be able to talk about our feelings, and especially as professional athletes, if we can lead the way in that, you know, it goes a long way.
2: It's difficult in recent days, Josh, not to shed a tear listening to and watching Kane Evans talk about the battles he had been through before deciding to publicly come out as gay. But Luke Lewis being on a team and other former players in the dressing room, that they would be embraced. Anyone with these issues would be embraced. But you got to know about it to embrace someone, I suppose.
3: Yeah, certainly. And that's something that as a club and as a team we speak about a lot, is that you never know the troubles and the issues that people are going through that they carry with themselves. And like you mentioned Kane, all these years he's been carrying such a big burden. You know, you wonder how he's able to trudge through those times, those tough periods. But, you know, as a club, I think the more people open up, it only amplifies the care and the love for each other.

0: you know, we want to be there for each other. This is, it's like a family to us. So the more that we can support each other, I think the better it is. And you only wish that Kane could have got that support years ago, but so great that he's been able to speak up now. And I think the community, not just the rugby league community, but in general, the public's just getting right behind him, which is great to see.
1: So what does the Storm have in store on Sunday at home?
0: Obviously, I think before the game, there'll be a fairly big emphasis on around being able to speak up and have a conversation. So I think before the game, there's meant to be a minute where we're going to, before we run out or when we run out, we'll stop and the crowd will have a chance to have a chat to each other and, just be able to have an honest conversation, hopefully, about maybe some of the things that have been going tough for you and just have those chats with whoever's around you.
1: Now, in terms of the football side of things, 5 or 6 weeks ago, Josh, your team looked done. 7 losses in a row, a really uncharacteristic poor start to the season. But things have turned around. What's changed?
0: I think we've been able to get a bit of belief back in the side, probably off the back of a few wins. But, you lose 7 in a row and you sort of lose that the belief, the confidence, the knowing how to win. We went back to focusing on probably a few of our more simple jobs that we needed to get done each game and some of our foundation stuff that sometimes you can... There's so many things in a week within a training session within a game that can pull away your attention and your focus. So we went back to some of our more simple things and focused on them. And I think off the back of that, we probably way back towards the Dolphins. We lost that game, but we had a few steps forward. And then the week after that, we were able to get a win. So we've been able to build a bit of belief and get back to some of the things that we know work for us. So I think that's been a huge contributor to it.
1: Speaking with Melbourne front rower Josh King here on NRL Monday. What is it, though, about this comp this year, Josh? You've been around a bit now. We're more than halfway through. You're 11th. Top 4 team last year, Canterbury-Bankstown 12th. Minor Premier Canberra 13th. Defending champion Broncos 14th.
0: Yeah, it's a weird competition this year, but that's, I think, for the last few years. There's any team on their day, if they show up, every team's got superstars that can really do some damage if you allow them to. But you mentioned a few of those teams there. I think there was a few rule changes this year that could potentially have, an influence on the game. And I think the way how free-flowing the game is at the moment, there's a lot of pressure on the referees as well to be able to make the right calls. I mentioned before the amount of decisions in a day you have to make in a game, the amount of times they have to sort of decide whether they're going to blow a whistle or not. It would be quite challenging, that I can imagine. And I think the game is just so free-flowing at the moment that if a team gets a bit of momentum on you, it's hard to sort of swing back. That's for sure. But again, all these sides you've mentioned, they've shown they can do it. The Bulldogs had some great games. The Broncos had some great games. We went 7 in a row losing, but we've been able to sort of fight our way back a little bit at the moment. So it's an open competition. I think looking at the other day, in between 3rd or 4th spot and 10th, there's 2 points.
1: Yeah, yeah.
0: So it's a great competition to be a part of at the moment, and you never know who's going to come away with the win.
1: So you guys had this game against Canberra. I know you don't have Munster, Liero, Harry Grant, all on State of Origin duty, and Canberra without Hudson Young and Ethan Strange, but the fact that you guys have been there so often as a playing group into finals, does that give you confidence that you'll again find a way this year?
0: Oh, I don't think there's a point in worrying about the finals at the moment. That's still, we've got another 13 weeks of football or something like that. I think 12 weeks of football to go. So at the moment for us, you mentioned we're not in the top 8. So obviously if we can accrue some wins, we'll get there in time, but I don't think there's a point in worrying about the destination at the moment. It's about the journey and making sure that every day we're doing our best to be at our best, to make sure we prepare each week and one game at a time, and maybe, hopefully, by the end of the year, we might put ourselves in a position to have a crack in the finals. But at the moment, I think just worrying about each day is the most important thing.
1: Well, finally, we are taking a journey to the destination where you are, Melbourne, for Wednesday night, Origin at the MCG. What are you expecting?
0: Oh, they're talking a sold-out game, hopefully 90,000, 80,000 at the G, so it'll be an unbelievable experience. I think it's... No, I'm a Blues supporter, but I think the Maroons are going to come out firing, especially to try and draw up the series. So looking forward to it.
1: Yeah, can't wait. Hey, Josh, really nice to speak to you as always. I hope this initiative takes off and begins conversations, tackle tough together from Sunday at Amy Park. Good luck with that. And, of course, the game against Canberra, mate. Nice to talk.
0: Thank you very much. Cheers, mate.
1: Josh King joining us. 7:03. Calls on 1300 361 700. And it's Crawl. Hello, Crawl.
2: Krolls, Andrew, how are you?
1: Oh, very well. How are you going? Thanks for ringing.
2: That's all right, mate. I just thought I'd mention that I was down in Melbourne for the last couple of weeks, and I was just amazed at the response across the city for the big freeze, which I hadn't heard of. I heard of Neil Denaher, of course.
1: Yeah.
2: But, yeah, it was just an amazing weekend, last weekend. I had to get a scalp ticket just because I heard that Jai Arrow was tossing the coin and I was holding in the blubbers.
1: Yeah.
2: But with the big freeze, honestly, mate, there was that many blue beanies around Melbourne. I thought the Origin had come a week early or something. So
1: it's really taken off. Everyone has gotten behind it. Neil Danaher and his family did over 13 years have done a remarkable job in promoting the attempt to raise money and awareness of what motor neurone disease is and the devastating impact it has. And to see Jai Arrow, I mean, 3 months ago, he was getting ready for an NRL season, and there he is as someone who's been diagnosed with this killing disease, and he's out doing the toss at the MCG on the big freeze day. Just amazing. And apparently it was very emotional.
2: Oh, it was really appreciated too by the crowd, I can tell you that.
1: Yeah.
2: It was, but he's a warrior and he's a Rabbitohs, so I know the whole club will be behind him.
1: Yeah, mate, the whole game is, and the AFL, to give them credit, the amount of people apparently who've reached out to Jai and his family is really heartwarming. So, you know, everyone's going through it together, and they'll be carrying Jai on their shoulders, so we can keep our fingers and toes crossed.
2: Yeah, and I didn't know, and I'm not sure if most of the people know, but the big freeze, I learned, was it's the biggest donator to motor neuron disease research. So I'm sure Mr. Solly's got something in the works.
1: Oh, no, there is. There's a whole
2: an NRL equivalent.
1: Yeah, there is. There's a whole Jai July process being worked through between South Sydney and the NRL. We don't have the details yet, but we will soon, and they'll be going beyond and above, no doubt. All right, appreciate your call. Thanks for that. What an experience.
2: No worries, Andrew. Great show. Thanks, mate.
1: Thank you.
2: You guys reignited my interest in rugby league.
1: Oh, fantastic. Well, that's good to hear. All right. Well, have a good night. Andrew, can we please get Matt's perspective on the Ashkline gambling story? Davis, I'll ask him that straight out of the news at 7 o'clock. That is coming up right now, NRL Monday with Andrew Moore.
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0: ABC News. Good evening, I'm Michael Bausch. Police are investigating after a vehicle with a baby inside was stolen in North Queensland. The infant is safe, as Emma Johnson reports.
1: Officers say unknown offenders stole a utility from Sunderland Street in the Townsville suburb of Garbutt at about 1:45 this afternoon. At the time, a baby was secured in a car seat in the vehicle and a woman was nearby. Police say the offenders drove off but returned moments later and left the baby still in the car seat on the side of the road before fleeing again. The infant wasn't hurt. Police are urging anyone who has seen or has vision of the ute, a black Isuzu D-Max, to come forward.
0: A man's been charged over a carjacking on Brisbane's north side. Officers say a 23-year-old man was assaulted and pulled from his vehicle at a red light on South Pine Road at Everton Park this afternoon. Police say the alleged offender, a 33-year-old man, tried to drive away in the stolen car but collided with the back of a bus and another vehicle. He ran from the scene and was arrested a short time later. The man's been charged with several offences, including robbery with violence, and is due in court tomorrow. A man's been charged with breaching a non-publication order, suppressing the identity of a high-profile Queensland man caught up in an extortion case. Christopher Tester reports.
2: A Cairns man accused of exposing the identity of a Queensland public figure at the centre of a mysterious extortion case has been charged with allegedly disobeying a suppression order. The 35-year-old was arrested on Friday night and ordered to shut down his social media accounts, which allegedly included posts about the high-profile man, his job and an alleged affair. Very few details about the extortion case can be revealed due to a blanket non-publication order, which media organisations are challenging in the Supreme Court. The local man accused of breaching the order is due to appear in the Cairns Magistrates Court tomorrow.
0: Overseas, the war between the US and Iran is officially over after a tense day of brinkmanship ended in an historic ceasefire agreement. Here's Middle East correspondent Matthew Doran.
3: The announcement was made on social media by the Pakistani Prime Minister, with his country acting as a mediator between the two nations for the last few months. Shehbaz Sharif says it will involve an immediate end to fighting on all fronts, including Lebanon, something which Iran has been demanding for some time. Israel had launched an attack on a claimed Hezbollah command center in southern Beirut earlier in the day, prompting Iran to threaten retaliation. It was an attack the US president criticized as jeopardizing negotiations, and Donald Trump has welcomed the deal since, saying the Strait of Hormuz will be reopened and the US naval blockade of Iranian ports and ships will end. Matthew Doran, ABC News, Jerusalem.
0: The family of a woman attacked by a shark at Sydney's Coogee Beach at the weekend says she faces a long and difficult road to recovery. Jean Kennedy reports.
4: 35-year-old Leah Stewart was mauled by a great white shark during a morning swim at Coogee. Her family says they're shocked and devastated that this could happen to someone who is so full of life and energy. They've described her as a dedicated and loving mother, a passionate teacher and a Coogee local. She remains in a critical condition after undergoing multiple surgeries. Her family says her injuries are severe and life-threatening and she will need extensive care, support and rehabilitation.
0: The Prime Minister says a transparent inquiry is essential into the tragic shooting of a Perth girl by police in Pakistan. Here's Lauren Smith.
5: Hania Ahmed travelled from Australia to Pakistan with her family to visit relatives when she was fatally shot after a robbery last week. Local police say officers mistook the family's car for the suspects and the 9-year-old girl was mistakenly shot when the family attempted to leave. Chuckwell District Police say a joint investigation team has been established to ensure a transparent and impartial inquiry. Anthony Albanese says the transparency of the investigation is important.
6: So that everyone can know, the family most importantly.
5: An officer involved in the incident has been arrested.
0: To the weather for Queensland, scattered showers tomorrow for eastern districts, tending widespread at times north of Cardwell. Mostly fine elsewhere, possible morning fog in the southeast, mainly inland. Brisbane, the Gold Coast and Sunshine Coast, 15 to 23, and at Ipswich, 12 to 24. Mostly fine for the southeast on Wednesday, Thursday and Friday. On Moreton Bay, southeasterly winds, 10 to 15 knots, seas around a metre. 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
11: Yes, welcome to the second half of NRL Monday. I'm Andrew Moore, shortly joined here in the studio by former Canberra, Penrith and Warriors coach, former St George forward, proud Queenslander, Matthew Elliott, also known as Padre. And Matt will have his fake wallet out buying and selling, his take on the weekend's footy and predictions for Origin 2 on Wednesday night. Your text messages remain welcome on 0467 920 222. In the first half of the show, I spoke with Melbourne front rower Josh King, who is ambassador for a new Storm-backed initiative, Tackle Tough Together, to help deal with any mental health issues. And it's launched on Sunday in Melbourne. And Josh told us that mental health issues can strike anyone at any time.
12: We're just like anyone else. And I think everyone has their own troubles and everyone has their own problems. And that's just what we're trying to highlight here. Certainly, I think it's always been... And a man's meant to be strong and not meant to show his emotion or speak about feelings or anything like that. But, again, as a society, I think we're really moving forward in that space. And the more that, as men, we can speak up and be able to talk about our feelings, and especially as professional athletes, if we can lead the way in that, it goes a long way.
11: Josh King and John in Hobart is text saying, Josh is so well-spoken and obviously passionate about the cause. I counted exactly zero clichés, which made for an incredibly fantastic interview. Well done. Yeah, he's a legitimately really good bloke, Josh King, and rugby league's been in his family for a long time, but he's a very considerate human being, not to mention a terrific front rower. So thank you for that, John. Matthew Elliott, how are you?
13: Oh, Andrew, I was a bit nervous about this evening.

0: But a couple of those text messages, I feel, have taken the pressure off me completely. They're nearly as lucid as I am.
1: You like this one. Hi, David. no sympathies for the Warriors regarding the dropout. Whether it's 5 or 2 seconds to go, if you're going to cut it that fine, then it's bad time management. Stop blaming the refs for their mistakes, says Richard. No, Richard, it wasn't their mistake. It was the system's mistake. The technology broke down. That's what they rely on every time. And it was the referee's fault solely for handling it abysmally. Thank you, Dave, for your text message, David.
0: I actually agree with you, Andrew. Is that David's right to some degree? Is that, you know, you've got a clock up there in the wall, and that tells you when you've got to drop kick the ball. But when that disappears and the referee gives you another time and then says, it's not my fault, it's your issue, that's when it shows a lack of professionalism.
1: I would have thought. Anyway, we move on. And one of the big talking points over the weekend was the story about Ashley Klein and his gambling addiction. And some of it I still think needs further questioning about it. But he was they found out about it, you know, years ago, 7 years ago or something, and it was only a few years ago he put himself on the no-bet list. But he had lost considerable amounts of money after the NRL had found out about it, gambling on horse racing and greyhound racing. The questions I have, addicts, no matter what, and I know you've dealt with them a lot in your line of work and your interests over a long period of time, addicts lie. That's how they get by. That's how they avoid scrutiny for a good part of it. So I'd like to know what the investigation was that we didn't hear about until recently. But the questions come, should he be refereeing Origin 2, which you'll be doing on Wednesday? And this isn't me against Ashley Klein. I really like Ashley Klein. I think he's a very decent person. And I have zero doubt that he's had no influence on rugby league games because of any sort of gambling issues. But I do think the questions need to be asked. What's your take on the whole thing?
0: I think that's a fair analysis of what you make, Andrew, about making sure that the gambling didn't impact his role. That's the first thing. But it would have impacted him as a person. And it's a really interesting coming out of the conversation that you just had with Josh King and about mental health, right? Well, gambling isn't something that is confined to a few people. It's a major issue across this country. It's an addiction issue. And can I look at this in a positive light? Is that Ashley Klein has shown the strength to come out and admit this. And he can have an impact on this positively because there's a lot of things that are being ignored about this issue across our community. And I know why this has been brought to a pinnacle of it, because it's appropriate that you ask the questions that you're asking. Like, hang on. I know he said he only betted on this, but we know that people with addictions, you know, aren't always completely honest. So that's a really good thing that you bring up, and that does need to be investigated. But if it's been going on for this amount of time, I'm going to make a little bit of an assumption that the NRL have made that investigation, whether it be privately or publicly.
1: Yes. I'd just like to know more about it. Only because this is a referee of the biggest games in the land.
0: Andrew, it's not that you'd like to know a little bit more about it. The people that invest in the game, our fans,
1: yes,
0: they want to just be appeased that, look, just tell us that you've done the right level of investigation and this hasn't impacted the sport that we love.
1: Now, speaking of the sport we love, we're heading to Melbourne on Wednesday. I can't wait to get to the airport and head down there. And the MCG, Josh King said, might even be heading to a sellout at the MCG. It's going to be awesome. But the question is, do Queensland bounce back from that 20-0 lead that they lost in Game 1?
0: Well, we know the reason they lost that lead in Game 1. Not only did they have a player sent off, but a couple of the key players. Look, I'll give you moments, and this is what most State of Origin games are about. Nathan Cleary doesn't kick that amazing 40-20. Yeah. New South Wales don't win. Nathan Cleary doesn't kick that bomb and James Tedesco somehow doesn't catch that. They don't win. So this game will be decided on moments.
1: Well, we're only on Edel 7:30 because you could go till 9:30 talking about the moments in that first game. I keep thinking of Reuben Cottle losing the ball with Queensland on the attack up 20-0 with about 10 to go before half time. He lost it early in the tackle count 5 metres out when it looked like, oh, they're going to score again and this will be over. But he didn't. They lost the ball. New South Wales went downfield and Hudson Young scored. And to me, that 10 minutes before halftime changed everything. I know the send-off was the reason, ultimately, but there were so many moments in that game.
0: Andrew, we've caught a lot of footy together, and I'd have to say 95% of Origin games that we've called together, we could define in the same way.
1: Right.
0: So, you know, the game on Wednesday night, that's why I love State of Origin. It's not about what you think, your analysis of the game. It's about who you support. When I look at it, though, New South Wales have over a little period of time now demonstrated that their start to games would be an indication that they're not, you know, they're not in a good way to actually challenge the Queensland team. And if you get behind this time, they're not going to get back.
1: That's three games in a row that they've been down 20-0.
0: Yeah.
1: That's unbelievable. Either side, isn't it? 20-0 three times in a row.
0: Absolutely. But it does tell you something about what they need to do, because there's a trend.
1: Most definitely. Which team should be favoured, do you think?
0: I'm going to say Queensland in this game. I'm not totally on board with all the selections that New South Wales have made in their team. I'm not saying the players they have there aren't good enough to win the game. They certainly are. I just think also the continuity in the Queensland team just give them that little slight advantage.
1: All right. Now, buying and selling coming up for you shortly, but right now let's find out who's hot and who's not.
2: Who's hot?
1: Braden Trindle for mine. The Cronulla Sutherland 5'8 has been in outstanding form and the Sharks' best player this year. And it's certainly not just because Nicho Hynes has been out, but there's no doubt he is the attacking leader of that team. If Cronulla wins, you can be sure Trindle had a massive game. Anytime they lose, he's been kept quiet by the opposition. And his 43-metre field goal on Saturday to sink the Warriors in Auckland was amazing. He's a class act and most definitely hot at the moment. That was incredible the other night again, wasn't it?
0: Yeah. He'd be a great AFL player. That drum putt that he did there was just amazing, straight over the black dot.
1: You can text me, Matthew, 0467 920 222.
0: Yeah.
1: Who's not?
0: Who's not hot?
2: Who's under the pump?
1: Who's under the pump? It's got to be the Canberra Raiders, I think. What is doing with the green machine? More like a lime icebox this year. Standout minor premier in 2025. The Raiders' 2026 season appears to be fading away to nothing. Ricky Stewart's team is 13th, only 5 wins from 14 games, 6 points out of the top 8 with 12 rounds left. Now, of course, mathematically, they're still in it. But the reality is the Raiders have been a bitter disappointment, as was on show on the loss to Parramatta on Saturday night, and it doesn't get any easier this coming weekend, heading down to Melbourne to take on the Storm. So the Canberra Raiders are indeed under the pump. It has been disappointing for one of your old clubs, Matty, this year.
0: Absolutely. And when you think that they actually evolved the game's attack last year and their style of play, really quick across the ad line, lots of second phase play, which a lot of teams have adopted in the 2026 season.
1: Yeah.
0: They've taken the Raiders' style on board, but their potency in attack has just disappeared.
1: Now, on the text line, 0467 920 222, Sharks are the hottest team at the moment. They're racing towards the top 4 after being the most inconsistent team. We have won 4 in a row, and we have insane players with crazy ability. Example, Braden Trindle. Broncos are the new Dragons. I think when the Dragons played the Broncos and the Dragons won, they passed their curse onto the Broncos, and they're now doomed. We'll see about that, Angelo. I don't think Cronulla is a top 4 team. What about you, Matthew?
0: Sorry, Angelo. They're yet to prove it to me, Andrew. I think that's they're capable of being a top 4 team again, but they've got a lot of work to do still.
1: I just don't have them in the same club. Maybe this is a bad judgment by me as the current top 4.
0: I think you're right, Andrew. And again, when you look at them, I always reverse engineer stuff and I look at them as if I was coaching against them defensively. You know, how much work would I have to be putting into certain individuals? Mm. And at the moment, certainly Trindle is someone you need to be. He's a real big signal as to where their play's going. But even Will Kennedy, who's such a good fullback, he's not scary. Like some of the fullbacks in the comp at the moment are like, my goodness.
1: But that may be true, but have you seen a better play than that charge down?
0: No.
1: That was insane.
0: How did he catch that?
1: Yeah, no one knows.
0: Or did it catch him?
1: Maybe. Either way, it was incredible. Also on the text line, Padre has a fake wallet in this show and real life too when it comes to shouting at coffee. Wow, that's someone who knows you well.

0: fake wallet.
1: Mm. Well, it's for the buying and selling thing.
0: Oh, okay.
1: Yeah. Why wasn't there an external investigation into Ashley Klein as opposed to an internal one so there was no conflict of interest?
0: Well, he didn't do anything illegal.
1: No. Well, no, he didn't do anything illegal. Hi, Andy and Maddie. I'm enjoying the Monday show. Just on gambling addiction, it's not just dishonesty but poor judgment, impulse control, impairment. There's more to the story, I suspect, was probably about to leak, hence the coming out, says Paul of Canberra. Well, that's pure speculation, Paul. I don't know that part in any way, shape or form. But it's what people are going to assume when things take long to get out. Talking to Michael Carayannis and Luke on the weekend, they had very different points of view in that you're allowed to have a life. If you're not gambling on footy, you are allowed to have a punt. So what's the story about? So there are two very, very different points of view.
0: Well, the story's about what you said, Andrew, and it's so accurate and good people, but when you have an addiction, you're not honest.
1: No. The National Gambling Helpline, if that is something that you may need, 1-800-858-858. All right, I can wait no longer. I'm dying to find out who you're going to buy and sell. This is your fake wallet speaking. You ready?
0: I'm ready.
1: All right, well, let's do it.
2: Are you buying or selling?
1: Matthew Elliott, are you buying or selling that the Men's State of Origin series this year is played between May 27 and July 8? Are you buying or selling that it's just too long?
0: It's just too long. And you know my opinion on this for a long period of time is I believe the season should have a break for two reasons. One, to focus on rep footy at this time of the year, but also give the players that aren't selected in these games the opportunity to freshen up. The semi-final series would go through the roof if you had a four-week break in the middle of the season.
1: I feel like we've argued about this for 12 or 13 years now.
0: And I'm right.
1: Yes, well, you normally are when you ask yourself. But I really like Louis' idea on the weekend, and it's not necessarily a new one. We did see it through COVID, is have the Origin over 3 weeks and have the NRL, like players unavailable for their clubs for the first two games, but ahead of Origin 3, they can play for their club the week before. I love that idea. That's my favourite.
0: Yeah, well, can I just extend my idea?
1: Yeah, of course.
0: We also have the...
1: That's enough.
0: We also have the... Like, we always have rep games at the end of the season as well.
1: Yeah.
0: So all our best players, not only are they playing Origin footy and backing up on the weekend, they're also going to play these extra tournaments at the end of the year. I just think at some point, if we want our game to continue to improve and be at the leading edge of professional sport in the world, we need to actually understand that those players need a break. And our eyes, for our eyes to see the best footy, we need them to have a break as well.
1: Cameron Munster will be offered a new deal by Melbourne if he decides to play beyond next year. Are you buying or selling that he would still be great value in 2028 and beyond?
0: I'm buying it, but I'm buying a one-year deal.
1: Okay. All right. Leichhardt Oval and Panthers Stadium are currently now shut down. Shark Park, Jubilee Stadium, Brookvale Oval and Campbelltown Stadium, kind of the old school suburban ground still kicking. None of them are of elite sports standard. Are you buying or selling?
0: I'm buying what you're saying there, Andrew. I couldn't agree more.
1: Oh, I thought you were going to sell because of your love of Jubilee.
0: Well, let's just talk about the modern world now. And I always use the example of New York. They've got two NFL teams. And guess what? New York's a fairly large city, right?
1: Yes.
0: You know what they do?
1: What do they do, Matthew?
0: They play at the same venue, Andrew.
1: They do now, yes.
0: And they share. Well, they've done it for a long time. Mm. And I just think that if we want to give our fans the best experience possible, you know, our new stadiums, how good are they?
1: I thought you were going to talk about the New York Mets and the New York Yankees.
0: Who?
1: Playing at different stadiums.
0: They play AFL, don't they?
1: What were you saying? Keep going.
0: I'm just saying that I think, you know, providing facilities for the game that we've got at the moment is going through the roof. I know it went through a bit of a development phase at the beginning of the season. A lot of people started questioning it, but it's going, as a product, it's going through the roof. So we need to make sure our fans have modern facilities to go and see them, that they can really enjoy the sport.
1: See, that's what I think too. But then I'm at Leichhardt yesterday and the atmosphere was incredible. There were 17,000 ecstatic people there, and to me, because it's a horrible place to work, but I'm not paying my money to go and sit there, so I've got to keep that aside. They seem to be having great games.

0: What I don't understand is when you've experienced places like Western Sydney Stadium and the new SFS and even Stadium Australia, why would you want to go to these grounds that have horrible queues, horrible facilities, horrible parking? I don't get it.
1: Well, I'm going to be consulted on the design of them, and I'm, what I'm going to do is in the new stadiums, just like the Western Sydney Stadium, I'm going to put a hump in it, just with the grass so you can roll down there.
0: I did give you a shout out yesterday looking at the hump.
1: Yeah, I saw it on TV. I missed it. I never got to go for the last time. Thanks for that. I'm okay with it. I was fine watching it on TV.
0: Ty says, speaking of needing a break, how are you doing with just Tuesday off this week, Andrew? Well, I think we've got Thursday off too, Ty. I'm going to sneak that in. Flying back. But, yeah, no, we'll be good. Are you buying or selling, Matthew, that the Dolphins are the only team this year that can seriously challenge Penrith's defence come finals time?
1: I'm going to buy that they're definitely going to challenge for the competition, but I'm not going to buy that they're the only team that can do it.
0: I mean, I didn't – my tone was bad there. I meant Penrith's defence, not defence of any crowns or anything, which they currently don't have. But their defence is the best in the comp, right?
1: Yeah, absolutely. And it's a really good point you make. This is – like, even without their star players in there on the weekend, wow, some of the structure of play and the threat they've got on their team is just mind-blowing.
0: So are you buying or selling?
1: Buying.
0: Oh, okay, you're going to be really out of pocket. Finally, Matthew Elliott, New South Wales is going to clinch the State of Origin series at the G on Wednesday night. Buying or selling? Matthew, come on.
1: Sorry, I didn't hear what you said, Andrew. Are we on air?
0: So I'm going to take that you're going to sell that one?
1: Sell it, and there'll be no money in it. I'll get 4 cents for it. Or a latte.
0: 0467 920 222. Go New South Wales. 3 straight, I hope, says Jason. Boys, what about the Tigers' near loss? My beloved Tigers were lucky, says Xavier. I guess they were 24-12 yesterday. It looked pretty grim for them. Because it was extraordinary that Keanu Kinney. Oh, how do you not love watching Keanu Kinney? I fell for him yesterday because he had to have the old, you know, rocks and diamonds day. He made a few mistakes that he spoke very honestly to Gibbsy about. But when he exploded late in that first half, it looked like he was going to beat the Tigers and anyone else on his own.
1: He's amazing. And
0: he's amazing.
1: Did you see the footage of him in the second half kickoff? Wow, he had the focus. He had a look of steel on his face. I thought, uh-oh, here he comes. Can I just also just expand a little bit on the Tigers' performance, Andrew? And you spoke about Jerome Luai earlier in the evening. Jerome Luai, what he did yesterday was let everyone know this is what I'm capable of. He needs to play like that every week because he's been a long way from that. He played State of Origin, a couple of years ago?
0: Yeah.
1: And he's not even in the conversations
0: anymore.
1: No,
0: I know.
1: He is a good – that's the best I've seen him play in probably 3 years.
0: Ryan in Brisbane says, Maury is one of your biggest fans. I'd just like to ask you why you're all in on pronouncing Appy's name. Well, it's only because it is his name, Kuroisau, which is great and I love. But in yesterday's Socceroos update, she kept saying Turkey and not
1: Turkia.
0: Turkia, what's doing? I'd never heard of Turkia, Ryan, is my honest answer.
1: Yeah.
0: Never, ever, ever heard of it pronounced that way.
1: Yeah, I noticed it at the beginning, at the end of last year, that it's even been spelt differently.
0: Well,
1: country, by the way.
0: When I saw the spelling of it, I thought, who's doing the graphics for this? They got it wrong. So that's purely my ignorance, Ryan. So Turkia, everyone's calling it Turkia.
1: That's what it's now called, yes.
0: Yeah, okay. Well, that was out of pure ignorance, Ryan, and I can only apologise. Sincerely, I didn't know that.
1: You should have got me in for the call.
0: I should have. Well, we didn't really call the game. We're just updating it.
1: Oh, that's why you didn't get me.
0: I'm blaming
1: Ned
0: Hall.
1: Is there any cricket on, by the way? Sorry.
0: I'm blaming Ned Hall.
1: Yeah.
0: He's our Mr. Football. He's doing the updates. You know what he's saying? Socceroos 1, League Turkey 0. So I was following the great Nedley in.
1: It's not like you not to take responsibility, Andrew.
0: No, it's my fault. All right, the director's cut. This comes from our producer, Ralph Tucker, who looks after our weekend rugby league coverage, and he picks a highlight of the weekend. He doesn't tell me what it is, but we can go to it now and find out.
2: The director's cut.
0: Here he comes, Joy Arrow. Wife and bub in arms. He'll ring the legacy bell. and he's getting a standing ovation from the crowd.

0: 13 or 14,000 in that range here at Stadium Australia. And from the players from both teams, they will form this wall of honour for him to ring the legacy bell ahead of this game between South Sydney and Brisbane. He gives his wife a big hug. And if you're not moved at this, there's not blood running through your veins. He's in tears. Yeah, that just gave me shivers, not hearing my voice, but just remembering the... it was incredible, wasn't it, Matty?
1: Again, a thing that brings great pride in what the game's doing. You know, one, not to just help an individual, but make a difference to people also suffering from the same disease. But, wow, that... Yeah, as you said on air so perfectly, Andrew, if you weren't impacted emotionally by that, you know, go and see a doctor.
0: Yeah, it was something. And sometimes it's a shame it takes something as horrible as this to bring everyone together, but to see it, and it's palpable. And like after the game, when Jai went onto the field, and Adam Reynolds spent about 5 minutes with him. And Adam Reynolds, not only had his team lost, 48-6, but he'd injured his hamstring. And yet he was out in the middle of the ground talking with Jai for minutes.
1: And presented him with one of the Brisbane jerseys.
0: That was really, really, really equal parts incredible and devastating. We've got a massive week coming up. This time on Wednesday night, we're going to be on air at the MCG. Myself, Luke Lewis, John Gibbs and Matthew Elliott. Game 2 of the State of Origin series. Coverage from 7. Kickoff just after 8 o'clock. Then we get into round 16 of the NRL season. Friday night, we're at Hunter Stadium on air from 7 o'clock. As 7th place Newcastle hosts bottom of the table St George Illawarra on air until 10:30. Saturday, Luke Lewis and Michael Carayannis join me from 2 o'clock at Campbelltown Stadium, where at 3 p.m. we'll call West against the White Hot Dolphins. Then at 5:30, off to Robina Stadium, Gold Coast against Penrith. 7:30, Canterbury against Manly. Then we're on the boardroom on Sunday. We'll call the 2 o'clock game in Christchurch, Warriors and Cowboys. And 3 games on Sunday as well. 4 p.m. in Melbourne, Canberra. And then 6:15, Roosters and Cronulla. Matty, I'll see you in Melbourne. Can't wait.
1: Yeah, can't wait, Andrew.
0: Thank you to the team, for Tommy at the panel, and to Ralph Tucker, our producer, and to Osho, our wonderful social media dude. I'm Andrew Moore. Have a great night.
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7: Monday night. Thank you, Andrew Moore, for giving us the update on everything NRL. And look, it's a bit of a sporty night because between 8 and 9, we're going to talk the language of soccer with Professor Rolly Sussex and Zane Bojack from ABC Sport, just going through some of the lingo that if you don't normally play soccer like me, if you pay no attention to it all unless the Matildas are playing or the Socceroos are doing well, and that's okay. I think it's okay to jump on the bandwagon. You can't be across everything all the time. But if you want to sort of watch the games and understand a little bit of what's being said, then we're going to give you some help with that tonight with Professor Rolly and Zane. And then the wonderful Jason Dacey will be coming in. This is a man who's been to the last 4 World Cups, reported on them for CNN and the BBC. And he'll be telling you what the heck's going on, how Australia beat Turkey, or Turkey-A, as we call it, and what does it mean for Group D of the World Cup, our upcoming matches with the USA and Paraguay. Might mean nothing, but it might mean something. Who knows? We're going to talk about that a little bit later in the show. But we do have the quiz right now. And the first question: happy 62nd birthday to American actress and producer Courtney Cox, she of the Dancing in the Dark video. What 1994 film did she star in alongside Jim Carrey? Hint: he was a private investigator who found lost

of Engelbert Humperdinck. So Last Waltz gets to play another day, which will be actually very good news for the people who constantly request that song on Songs You Love. But tonight's song was a huge hit when it was first released back in 1982, hitting top spot on the charts and staying there for 6 weeks. The story behind the song is that Gary Frost from the band Moving Pictures was working with autistic children in his day job. He was waiting to get his lunch at a local shop and saw a small boy, not being noticed, waiting at the counter. And he was sufficiently moved to write, "What About Me?"

0: About Me. What About Me from Moving Pictures. Is it still a banger or is it now a clanger? It's over to you, Queensland. 0467 922 612. Do you want to save this song? If you do, it's B for banger. Do you want to kill this song off? If so, it's C for clanger. Because if you clanger a song, I never play it again on the evening show. Unless it's by accident, which I did with a song last week. But it was an accident. I'd forgotten I clanged it back in, well, you clanged it back in 2024. Alrighty, so that's how Banger or Clanger works. Get your vote in tonight. What About Me by Moving Pictures.
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3: 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And now here's your host, the Queen of Queensland Evenings, Kelly Higgins Divine.
0: Oh yes, this is the truncated version of Smart Casual. It's, well, we did have a name for it. I'm not sure if we can say it. But anyhow, we've only got 25 minutes to get through as many questions as we can. Test your smarts, but in a casual kind of way. And because he's kicking us off tonight, automatically scoring a Smart Casual limited edition fridge magnet, Troy Atsalusha. Hello.
4: Hello, how are you?
0: Very well. How are you doing tonight?
4: Yeah, pretty good. It's a nice and cosy night for me tonight. I'm actually, I do a transport bus around the university and take students home.
0: Oh, lovely. So is that nearly finished or is it a long into the night kind of gig?
4: Well, I'm sort of on a break now, but it goes till 10:30 tonight.
0: Oh, right. Well done you. Because it's nice to know that those students are going to get home safely.
4: Yes, it is. I can only take them into, I can't take them outside the border of St. Lucia, so they have to reside in St. Lucia to take them to their homes.
0: Yeah, still, that would be helpful. I'd appreciate that if I lived there.
4: Yeah, yes.
0: Now, Troy, before we get into this first question, we're having a bit of a soccer discussion later tonight. Do we call it soccer or should we call it

0: around the world.
1: Yep.
0: We call it soccer, but I think football, yeah.
1: Football, all right. One vote for football tonight. I'm just taking a quick look at what you all think about soccer or football tonight as well. Kat Feeney this afternoon on the afternoon show polled people, and they want the Socceroos to remain the Socceroos, not to become the Footyroos overall. Oh, so that was interesting. All right, first question tonight. Troy, it's happy 62nd birthday to American actress Courtney Cox. What 1994 film did she star in alongside Jim Carrey?
0: Well, I think with the hint and tip you gave us was the private investigator. I think it was, I forgot the name of it, The Pet Detective.
1: I'm going to give it to you, Ace Ventura.
0: Thank you.
1: I'm giving Ace it to Ventura, you because... Yeah. Things I think automatically leave my brain too. So, but you got Pet Detective. Ace Ventura, yeah. That's correct. Courtney played the role of Melissa Robinson, publicist for the Miami Dolphins football team. All right, question two. Speaking of birthdays, China's President Xi Jinping turned 73 today. True or false, Xi Jinping lived in a cave dwelling for 7 years when he was a teenager?
0: I'm going to say true.
1: And true is actually correct. Now, did you know that, or were you just having a guess?
0: It was just a guess, yes.
1: Because his father fell out with members of the CCP, which I can imagine is never a good idea, and was sent to prison. So she was banished, ended up in a village hundreds of miles inland from Beijing. And I don't know if I'm saying this correctly, Liangxia was one of China's poorest regions with cave houses lining the hillside. So he did indeed live in a cave house.
0: Yeah, I think I've read something about that.
1: Yeah, goodness gracious. From rags to riches. Yeah. Question three. What was the 1972 election slogan that was run by the ALP under Gough Whitlam? Was it A, fire the liar, or B, it's time?
0: I don't know it, but I remember, I think it was around the same time they put the dirt in his hands and the red dirt. I'm going to say... Fire the liar.
1: Fire the liar. No, it's not. The campaign was called It's Time, and it was based on the perceived need for change after 23 years of Conservative government. Fire the liar is Pauline Hanson's new fundraising campaign for One Nation. So it's probably in your head. You've probably seen it in the news or something like that.
0: Yeah, I just think the slogan "Fire the Liar" suits today's society.
1: You don't think it's just one party that might be doing the lying?
0: I think maybe more than one.
1: Troy, I'm going to put you on hold, and the lovely Lauren will get your details. Thank you so much. That's Troy in St. Lucia. So I think Tamika in Cairns will probably know the answer. Hi, Tamika.
2: Hi, Kelly. How are you?
1: I'm very well indeed. So it wasn't Fire the Liar. So then it had to be?
2: It's Time.
1: It's Time. That's right. Was indeed. They had a whole lot of celebrities singing a song and the whole thing. It was quite the campaign at the time and, well, it worked. Question four. It was on this day in 1989, Tamika. Now, Tamika, were you born in 1989?
2: I was probably watching Sesame Street.
1: All right. But still, this will be within your history wheelhouse, though. Nirvana released their debut album, Bleach. Who was Nirvana's lead singer?
2: Kurt Cobain.
1: He was Kurt Cobain. Well done. I was working in a commercial radio station when news came through that Kurt Cobain had died. And to my eternal shame at the time, I had to ask who he was.
2: Well,
1: I know, right? I should have been fired on the spot, really. My music director should have gone, you get out. But thank God he didn't.

0: old cassette player at that time, Kelly.
1: I know. Yeah, I was playing Nirvana and Pearl Jam and Stone Roses, all of them. Anyhow, a bit of a song from that album. About a girl. I soon learned and studied up, can I just say. Question 5 for you, Tamika. Elsie Seeger created which wisecracking cartoon sailor who is strong to the finish because he eats his spinach?
0: Oh, I might have to consult my brain's trust here. Boris.
1: Which wisecracking cartoon sailor is strong to the finish because he eats his spinach? Who have you got there?
0: Forrest. He's also a regular quiz player now.
1: Hey, Forrest. Hey, do you know a cartoon character who eats a lot of spinach?
0: You forgot his name? Something.
1: He's a sailor man with a girlfriend called Olive Oil.
0: It's the Popeye.
1: Popeye is correct. Popeye was created by Elsie Seeger, who in 1929 interested the character into his existing newspaper cartoon strip. So there we go. Well done, Forrest. All right. Now, this question has two possible answers, and I'll give you both of them. The world's first moving pictures were captured on this day in 1878 using 12 cameras, each taking one picture. What animal was featured? Was it a bird or a horse?
0: Oh, let's see.
2: Is it a bird?
1: A bird? Do you want to go with a bird, Mum?
0: Yes, let's go with the bird.
1: No, it was the horse. Sorry about that, Forrest.
0: That's okay.
1: Thanks, Tamika.
0: You're good enough.
1: There we go, Tamika and Forrest in Cairns tonight. So it was indeed the horse, Kerry, at Kerry's at Kangaroo Point. Hey, Kerry.
3: Hey, hello, Kelly. Yeah, I've actually seen that clip of the horse.
1: Oh, yes. And what does it look like with 12 cameras taking a photo?
3: Oh, yeah, well, it's quite realistic, you know. It's very clever, but it's just a galloping horse.
1: But I suppose at the time it was like, whoa, what is this magic?
3: Oh, it would have been unbelievable, Kelly, yeah. At that sort of period in time. I mean, I've movies I go right back, you know, from when I was going to school in the 50s, but not that far back.
1: not back into the late 1800s, no.
3: No, I missed that.
1: Fair enough. And now if we wanted, we could all make a movie on our cameras, depending how old they are.
3: Technology, unbelievable.
1: It's quite the
3: unbelievable.
1: World. So, yes, it was indeed a horse. All right. Speaking of horses, Kerry, how long does it take to regrow a hoof if you're a horse? Is it roughly 7 to 10? Because I suppose other animals have hoofs too. Is it roughly 7 to 10 months or roughly 9 to 12 months? To regrow, whenever you watch on, like I watch, sometimes you get stuck on videos on TikTok or wherever, and they show, you know, the blokes who do that kind of work.
3: With the farriers.
1: Farriers, yeah, and it's just amazing.
3: Yeah, I really haven't got a clue, but I'll go the shorter one, 7 to 10? Yes.
1: No, it's 9 to 12.
3: I know a lot about horse racing, but nothing
1: but
3: about
1: not that.
3: Horses in general.
1: If only I'd ask you who won the third race at Flemington. You might.
3: Well, maybe the Stradbroke on Saturday, I could have told you.
1: Who won the Stradbroke on Saturday? There's a bit of question.
3: Spicy Lou, yeah. Locally trained and young Taylor Marshall, the son of the famous jockey, John Marshall. He rode the winner, so it was very... very historical.
1: Oh, that's lovely. Thank you for sharing that. Thank you, Kerry.
3: Kerry. Hi, Kelly.
1: Kerry playing tonight, but not knowing that it's roughly 9 to 12 months. Travis at Homeview, hi.
4: Hey, Kelly.
1: All right, so roughly 9 to 12 months, but they grow faster in warmer weather due to increased blood circulation and higher nutritional intake. So there we go.
4: Oh, that makes sense. I wonder if it's the same for my hair.
1: Possibly, yes.

0: you know what? You should measure it and see how it goes.
1: Oh, that's too much effort. That'd have to be a 100-day challenge or something, right?
0: That's exactly right, because that's what Juliet Mount Garnett's doing, is measuring her the growth of her horse's mane.
1: Oh.
0: Indeed. Now, soccer or football?
1: Oh, Kelly, it's got to be soccer. I agree with you. We're the Socceroos.
0: Yep.
1: We're not soccer. The footy roos.
0: Just because the rest of the world does it doesn't mean we have to.
1: Exactly.
0: I mean, when it comes to anything that Melbourne or Sydney is doing, what's the first thing Queensland says? Well, we're not doing it just because you do it. Daylight saving. Case in point. So why would we bother doing...
1: Yeah, like how the cow's meant to know when to wake up.
0: That's right. The blinds fade faster, all that. So soccer. Soccer indeed. So one all at the moment. Oh, here we go. Now, Travis, that music tells us this is the mystery prize question. If you get this right, you get a mystery prize, probably a book.
1: Okay.
0: Okey-doke. So here we go. Which distance is further by car? Barcaldine to Charleville or Emerald to Roma? I can tell you it's a very small difference in distance.
1: What was the first one?
0: Barcaldine to Charleville or Emerald to Roma? Which is further by car?
1: I've never heard of the first place.
0: Barcaldine.
1: Yeah.
0: It's right out in Whoop Whoop.
1: I've looked at doing a drive from going out around Emerald and stuff, stopping at Roma one day and then go to Emerald the next.
0: That's a bit of a drive, but why not? If you love driving and you just love, my husband and I love just getting in the car and driving. Like, we quite enjoy it. If you enjoy that, then it's a perfect – Outback Queensland is a perfect holiday.
1: Yeah.
0: Absolutely. And the gem fields are gorgeous. And Rome is great. And you just sort of – you know, as you get further out, the whole type of landscape changes. And it's really quite magical.
1: Yeah, that's the thing that we've heard, because we're going to look at next year doing the – I don't know which train it is, but one of the train trips.
0: Oh, okay.
1: To go from south to north.
0: Oh, lovely. That'll be brilliant. So,
1: I'm going to have to go A.
0: You're going to go Barcaldine to Charleville?
1: I've never heard of it. I've never heard of Barcaldine before.
0: Here we go. Yes. Okay, so 408 kilometres, Barcaldine to Charleville is indeed the furthest route. 402 kilometres is the shortest for Emerald to Roma. So, there was about 6 Ks in it.
1: Right.
0: So hardly anything at all, really.
1: Yeah.
0: There we go. So the mystery prize is yours tonight, Travis.
1: Thank you.
0: Well done. So at the end of this, I'll pass you back to Lauren. She'll make sure you get something, hopefully in a goodly time frame. We have been a bit slack. So
1: that's all
0: we're
1: right.
0: We're working on that. We are working.
1: It's the evenings, you know.
0: That's right. It's a fairly laid-back bit of an outfit, yeah. No matter where you are.
1: We're not giving away mugs on this show. Right.
0: We do not have the budget. All right. Now, also, this is tonight's banger or clanger. Do you know what about me?
1: Of course.
0: Here we go. The original, not the Shannon Noll version. Not that there's anything wrong with that.
1: Good old Nolsey. As they whisper,
0: what about me? Indeed, banger or clanger?
1: Easily a banger.
0: Easily a banger. See, I have issues with this song, and it's nothing to do with the song itself or even moving pictures. It's because I was once trapped in a car, and I do say trapped, because my father and his best mate had me and best mate's daughter in the back of the car, and she and I didn't particularly get along. We probably would now, but we didn't when we were teenagers. Anyhow, she played that song all the way to Bendigo to Melbourne over and over and over again. Now, Kelly, now...
1: This was back in the day when there was no such thing as headphones, right?
0: So, yes, exactly. So I had to listen. And I don't know how it didn't drive my father and his mate crazy, but it certainly drove me crazy. See, Kelly now would have just ripped it out of the cassette player and thrown out

0: window. But Kelly back then was a little bit less forward, so yeah. I just suffered through it. And so now I can't hear it without getting PTSD from,
1: I can understand
0: from
1: that, Kelly.
0: Trip. It was 2.5 hours of What About Me, Travis? 2.5 hours.
1: Well, clearly you weren't thinking about anybody else, just yourself, Kelly.
0: Yeah, what about me, Travis? What about me? Indeed. But you've gone, but nobody else should let my trauma affect their vote. 0467 922 612. All right. On this day in 1888, Wilhelm II became the Emperor of Germany. True or false, his left arm was 15 centimetres shorter than his right one. Is that true?
1: 15 centimetres?
0: Yeah. Wilhelm II, Emperor of Germany.
1: Centimetres is a lot.
0: It is a lot, isn't it? But is it true or false?
1: I'm going to have to say, digging into my previous German experience of working for a German man for many years, I'm going to have to say false, because there's no way that the Germans would have anything that inaccurate.
0: Except he did, and now, see, no mystery prize now. It's true. After a difficult birth, Wilhelm had a severe Erb's palsy injury and ended up with a paralysed shorter left arm.
1: Wow.
0: Here we go. We've all learned something tonight about Wilhelm and about my trauma and what yes. about me. But thank you for playing, Trav.
1: Thanks, Kelly.
0: There we go. Travis at Home View. 1300 222 612 to play the quiz tonight. Jerry is at Blackwater. Hi, Jerry.
2: Hi, how are you going?
0: I'm going very well. Would you have guessed it was a shorter left arm?
2: Yeah, just based on the question, I think I would have said true.
0: Yeah, it's kind of weird, isn't it? It's a weird one to make up, but you never know.
2: It's funny, yeah.
0: Lauren writes a lot of these questions. She's a little bit left of centre, so... No, she's great. Don't get me wrong, I love her. But, all right, I'm going to give you another chance at a prize. Okay, you ready?
2: Yeah.
0: There's a bit of more audio coming. Which Disney animated film that opened in theatres on this day in 1994 featured this song? Hakuna.

0: Hakuna Matata. What Disney film is that from? It's also a stage show. Hakuna Matata. You obviously do not have children of a certain age.
1: It sounds...
0: Hakuna Matata.
1: Sounds, yeah, African.
0: Yes, it really does.
1: Would it be The Lion King?
0: It is The Lion King. Well done, Jerry and Jerry. You get our mystery prize for tonight. Well done. Now, speaking of kings, as in The Lion King, a reimagined production of The Scottish Play is now on at the Playhouse in Brisbane. What is the actual name of the so-called Scottish play, cursed play, that shall not be mentioned because of superstition? It's a play by Shakespeare. It's called The Scottish Play. That's what that's what the actors call it, because apparently if you say the name of the play on stage, or, well, you wouldn't say it on stage, but behind scenes, it's cursed.
1: Oh.
0: Yep. What is it? Come on. Shakespearean Scottish play.
1: Hamlet. It's Macbeth.
0: Yes, Macbeth. Well done. It is indeed Macbeth. Now, this is the final question for tonight. Our very own football kings, the Socceroos. Oh, by the way, soccer or football? What are we calling it?
1: Socceroos. They're the Socceroos.
0: Socceroos, yeah. Our very own football kings, the Socceroos, beat Turkey 2-0 in their first FIFA World Cup match yesterday. What was the name?

0: Val Goley. I can give you two options if you need them.
1: Yeah.
0: Okay, Patrick Beach or Mark Bosnich?
1: Mark Bosnich was from years ago, wasn't it? I'm going to go Patrick Beach.
0: Yes! Patrick Beach is indeed correct. Manager Tony Popovich opted for the 22-year-old instead of the captain, who finished with 8 saves all up.
1: Is Mark Bosnich still going?
0: No, Mark Bosnich isn't still going. I just put it there.
1: Just
0: for laughs.
1: He was years ago, wasn't he?
0: Yeah, 1990s into the early 2000s.
1: Yeah,
0: he's not playing soccer. It's kind of like Beckham, you know, where people say, oh, is Beckham still playing? No, he's not. He's 104. He's not playing. Well, he's in his 50s. So there we go. Patrick Beach, he ultimately denied Turquier of the victory they confidently anticipated. I think we used what they call, and I know nothing about soccer, a bus defence, where they let them have the ball, but then they all stood in front of goal and basically they couldn't get it past us.
1: Yeah, I don't know soccer at all either, but I do know Mark Bosnich was, I think he was at Arsenal or something, and it was a long, long time ago.
0: It was a long, long time ago. So you're our quiz winner tonight. Congratulations.
1: Thank you.
0: So, Jerry, if you hang on the line, we'll make sure that you get a mystery prize, and B, that you get our limited edition smart casual fridge magnet.
1: Thank you very much.
0: You're welcome, Jerry at Blackwater tonight on ABC Radio Brisbane in Queensland. So that's our quiz. I've just hung up. Jerry, ring back. I didn't mean to hang up. Lauren will ring you. Makes it easier. We've got Rolly Sussex coming in after the news at 8 o'clock, which is less than a minute away. We'll be talking the language of soccer. If you're not much of a soccer fan, then probably listen in, because if you're going to pay attention for the next few weeks, might as well know what you're looking at. And if you are a soccer fan, we'd love to hear from you. 1300 222 612. Zane Bojack's going to join us too. It's 8 o'clock.
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0: ABC News, good evening. I'm Noni Edwards. Community members have gathered at Sydney's Coogee Surf Club this evening to debrief and provide support to those impacted by the weekend shark attack. 35-year-old Leah Stewart was mauled by a great white after going for a swim on Saturday morning. Her family says she's been left with severe and life-threatening injuries that will require ongoing care, support and rehabilitation. She remains in hospital in a critical condition after undergoing multiple surgeries. Speaking ahead of tonight's meeting, Surf Life Saving Club President Ben Heenan says people are still reeling and trying to process what's occurred.
1: We know that this will affect the community in a raft of ways. Those that were part of the response, those that saw the incident, those that heard about it, those that take comfort from the water. Something tragic has happened in their place of peace. We know it's going to be a long journey for recovery for a lot of people.
0: North Queensland police are searching for thieves who made off with a utility which had a baby inside. It happened in the Townsville suburb of Garbutt just before 2 o'clock this afternoon. A woman was nearby the vehicle when it was taken. The offenders came back moments later to safely return the child, leaving it on the roadside before driving off again. The black Isuzu D-Max is still missing. The government in the UK has just announced that children under 16 will be banned from social media. Europe correspondent Mazoe Ford reports.
2: British Prime Minister Sir Keir Starmer announced the ban on social media for under-16s and said he hoped it would be enforced by early next year. Sir Keir said it was necessary to introduce the change to better protect the well-being of children when they're online. The Prime Minister added that the decision was reached after speaking to parents and teenagers and considering evidence from Australia's social media ban. Other European countries are also looking to Australia as they consider their own policies to make children safer online. Mazoe Ford, ABC News, London.
0: Israel's defence minister says Israeli troops will not withdraw from Lebanon as part of a ceasefire deal announced by the US and Iran. Matthew Doran has more from Jerusalem.
3: We haven't heard from Benjamin Netanyahu, the Israeli Prime Minister, to this point, and that is quite telling given the criticism leaking from his government and his military about this deal. Israel viewing it as the US forcing it to toe the line, despite the fact it's Israel literally on that front line. How that manifests from here will be critical. If Israel insists it is not a party to this deal and continues to exchange fire with Hezbollah in Lebanon. We have already heard from the Israeli Defence Minister, Israel Katz. He says that Israeli troops will not be pulling out of seized territory in Lebanon. How Iran views that development remains to be seen.
0: Ukrainian President Volodymyr Zelensky has condemned what he says is a Russian attack on one of Ukraine's holiest sites, the Orthodox monastic complex Peshersk Lavra. In overnight strikes, authorities say killed 10 people. Russia's denied targeting the cathedral. The BBC's Nick Beek has more.
4: For more than 4 hours, waves of ballistic and cruise missiles and drones hammered Ukraine. In Kyiv, the Peshersk Lavra Monastery, a 1,000-year-old UNESCO World Heritage Site, was seriously damaged. The head of the Orthodox Church of Ukraine called it another Russian crime against humanity, against history, against Christianity. Russian officials said 3 people were killed in Ukrainian strikes.
0: Scientists are warning a major section of Antarctic winter sea ice may not properly return. The Bellingshausen Sea off West Antarctica is usually covered by ice in June, but satellite images show about 650,000 square kilometres has failed to form this year. Researchers say the region is unusually exposed to warmer ocean waters moving south. Dr. Will Hobbs from the University of Tasmania says most of the surrounding environments will be impacted as a result.
5: Whatever you care about is probably going to be impacted. It does provide a protection for the land-based ice against damaging swells and summer warming. So that loss of sea ice in winter means that that period of lack of protection in summer gets much longer. And of course, there are big impacts for what is a unique and irreplaceable ecosystem.
0: South Australia's Premier says the Socceroos' win against Turkey last night was enthralling. Thousands of fans gathered in Adelaide yesterday to watch the team win their opening World Cup match. 5 players in this year's Socceroos squad are from Adelaide. Premier Peter Malinauskas says Nestori Iraconda's story is powerful.
6: Here is a family that refugees fleeing civil war from Tanzania. It was Australia that opened our hearts and showed compassion and gave this family a home. And now Nestori is a national hero.
0: ABC News. 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
2: Looking forward to this next 55 minutes. And look, I am not what you would call a soccer fan, in that if the Matildas are playing, I'm watching. If the Socceroos are playing, yep,

watch. But otherwise, no, not so much. So I think this next 55 minutes is going to be really helpful if you're in the same boat as me, or if you're an absolute fan and you would love to throw in tonight with Professor Rolly Sussex and Zane Bojack from ABC Sport, who'll be having a chat about the language of soccer tonight, maybe going through some of the slang they use in soccer, some of the words to describe things that in rugby league or AFL, for example, we have different words for the same thing. You're going to find out what nutmegging is tonight. I didn't even know it was a thing, and I've watched all of Ted Lasso. So we're going to be talking about that tonight. 1300 222 612 is my number, or you can text 0467 922 612. After that, Jason Dacey will be coming in. He's reported on four previous World Cups for CNN and the BBC, and he'll just be telling us what happened with Australia and Turkey. Obviously, we won. But what did we do right? Well, what did we do? What did they do wrong, if anything? How that then looks for the USA and Paraguay games? Do we do the same thing? Do we try something else that worked? But yep, I suppose everyone else is onto it now. So anyhow, we'll be talking about that and also how the host nations went in their first games. Just how it's all looking. Jason will be dropping by every week of the World Cup just to give us an update on how that competition's going. All right, speaking of competitions, tonight's banger or clanger, what about me from the

0: What About Me, Moving Pictures, is it still a banger? Spent 6 weeks at number one, or is it now a clanger? Give me your verdict, 0467 922 612. We will save it or kill it off in around about 20-25 minutes' time. So if you have strong feelings, I've already voted clanger, but you all heard my sad story before 8 o'clock. But you need to try and save it or try and get rid of it, same as me. 0467 922 612. Matt at Brighton says, Kel, What About Me is a definite banger. Reminds me of Sharon singing this on Kath and Kim. And Barry says, Kelly and gang, as always, loving the evening show. Thanks, Baz. On the soccer football debate, I think it's pretty easy to understand. Football played with a red pigskin ball is Aussie rules. Football played with an oval-shaped ball is rugby league or rugby union. Football played with a round ball is soccer. So that's Barry's thoughts tonight. What are yours? 1300 222 612.
1: ABC's Word Wizard, the Lord of Language, Professor Rolly Sussex with A Word in Your Ear.
0: Ah, yes, the FIFA World Cup is underway and the Socceroos have won their first match against Turkey.
2: Socceroos, Socceroos, we're the wonders from down under and we'll show you what to do. Socceroos.
0: I hope they're still playing that song. What is the language of soccer or football, as it's known in countries that don't have rugby, rugby league or AFL? Earl of the Erudite, Prince of Pronunciation, Viscount of the Vernacular and Lord of Language, Professor Rolly Sussex. Good evening.
3: Good evening, Kel.
0: Did you watch the game on Sunday?
3: I watched some of it and I thought, this feels good. Mm. There was a kind of relaxed, fluid, creative aspect to the way they played. Which I think is possibly true of AFL as well.
0: Sometimes, well, I was going from one to the other.
3: Yes. Well, yeah. You look, we're overwhelmed with wonderful excitement at the moment. Now, that was terrific. And particularly the way that young bloke just slotted the ball past the goalie, I thought was so mature.
0: Indeed. There were a couple of, we had the two goal scorers. We had Connor Metcalf, who scored the second goal, and Nestori Rancunda, who put through that first one. And the man who can probably say all those names correctly is Zane Bojack from ABC Sport. Hey, Zano.
4: Hello, Kel. Hello, Rolly. It's always a pleasure to hear Rolly's dulcet tones on the radio. I tell you what, I've been floating on air for the past 24 hours, and I'm probably just coming down. I've been describing it as a bit of a hangover, even though I haven't drunk anything. So

0: You go. It's just been magnificent, the feeling that the whole nation's experiencing, I think. But I was also excited when I found out, Rolly, that you were coming on to talk about football, one of the sports that I love. So I'm excited about this segment.
1: Lovely. And you call it football and not soccer.
0: Well, look, I think it's important because it is the I know we call it round ball football in Australia, but football is what the game is called throughout the world. And I know that even our national team is called the Socceroos because of, you know, the association meaning. But look, you might even let us know, Rolly, that might have been something that you did as your homework as to how America and Australia ended up calling it soccer when the rest of the world calls it football. But it is interesting for me that we still try to call it soccer when, let's be honest, it is football and always will be.
1: Ah, you are prescient, because of course I did some homework on this. We didn't even have soccer, the word, before 1885, where there was a reference in Oxford to people playing what they called the soccer game, S-O-C-K-E-R.
2: Oh, so not even spelled the way we do it now.
1: Now, the Football Association had come into being in 1863, and that was when they kind of solidified most of the rules as they then had them. And Wikipedia says that this was the first football association in the world, which is wrong, because Australian rules was codified 4 years earlier.
2: There we go. Hey.
1: And it was all down and ready and running. Now, what happened in England was that they had association, and they played this soccer game thing, and the ER on the end, do you remember they used to put ER on the end like having brekker rather than breakfast, and they played rugger rather than rugby.
0: Ah, yes.
1: And that's where soccer probably comes from. But no, 1885, the name is relatively late. The English were rather fond of putting ER or ERS in the end of words then. You used to go to bangers, which is Bangkok, and singers, which is Singapore, and so on. There was a bit of wordplay. But that was the first bit of soccer. Now, who calls it soccer and who calls it football? In England, they call it football.
2: Football.
1: And football, by default, is the round ball game. Mm-hmm. And all the way through Europe, every country has either borrowed the English football, or Fußball in German. In French, they even call it le foot.
2: Le foot.
1: Yeah.
2: I like that.
1: And in languages like Polish, piłka nożna, which means ball of the foot kind. Mm-hmm. And in Finnish, which is totally unrelated, which is jalkapallo, that's also football. So everywhere through these countries, that's the round ball game.
2: All right.
1: But wherever there is an oval ball game, there is a bit of a contest. And in America, certainly, football refers to gridiron. In Canada, it's Canadian football, which is like gridiron but a bit different. And they use soccer to refer to the round ball game. Likewise, South Africa, where rugby is very strong. New Zealand, certainly.
2: Yes.
1: And in Australia, when you say football, it depends who you're talking to and where. Because if you hang around with soccer people, you're probably possibly talking about soccer. But if you hang around a lot with, say, league or AFL people, and you characteristically talk about the football, I'm going to the footy. And by the way, the Brits use footy as well to refer to soccer. So it's quite complicated.
2: Yeah, see, Zane, I think I would say soccer in Australia only to be clear about which game I was talking about.
0: Yeah.
2: And but if I was in a formal setting, I'd probably refer to it as football. But Aussie to Aussie, I'd say soccer, just because, well, then you have to clarify, is it AFL, is it rugby league, or is it rugby?
1: And
2: or is it soccer?
1: You have certain known biases.
2: Well, I do. I do have biases, but I can see why if the rest of the world at the moment is calling it football, we call it football.
1: And it is the world's football game. Hmm. There are more than 250 million players, which is a lot.
2: And I think in Australia that when it comes to children's games or that soccer actually has the most players.
1: I think that's true.
2: Of a certain sort of age, and then they start playing other games because it's a, you know, it's a good game for adults too, don't get me wrong, but it's a good game for kids
1: and
2: to initially start
1: my grandson
2: start
1: plays it. And what is more, with the younger teams, they actually have girls and boys playing in the same team.
2: Yeah.
1: Until the physical differences start getting a little bit more intimidating.
2: That's it. Yeah. So, Zane, when you're commentating on soccer, when you first started, what were the things you had to learn, or have you always been into soccer?
0: Well, I first discovered soccer, or football, as I like to call it, at Italia 90, Cal. So it was the World Cup that was held in Italy where you had Paul Gas-

0: scored, played for England, and Jürgen Klinsmann playing for Germany, and Maradona playing for Argentina. Oh. And it was just a magical melding of these magnificent athletes. And for me, that was the when I sort of fell in love with the game. Mm. Funnily enough, I'd been playing as an 8-year old, 9-year old, 10-year old, and by then I'd already moved on to rugby league and rugby union. But I hadn't really watched the 86 World Cup in Mexico for some reason. 1990, I watched it when I think it might have been because SBS first came to North Queensland, so I was able to watch the World Cup, and that's where I fell in love with it, and I followed it all my life. But I have to say, the World Cup in particular just grabs your heartstrings. And, yeah, I got to admit, when I started calling, there's still things about the game that I didn't quite know, even though I followed it and watched it. So it was a great opportunity tonight to try and find out some of the things that I was saying as a commentator but didn't really understand where they came from or why they're in place. And I don't know whether you've got it there, Rolly, but one of them for me was if someone scored a goal, you said, oh, well, they got one goal. If they scored two goals, they scored a brace. Mm-hmm. And I still to this day have no idea what a brace means.
1: Ah, that goes right back to venery, V-E-N-E-R-Y, which was the ancient art of hunting.
2: Oh.
1: We're now 12th, 13th, 14th, 15th century. And if you shot two partridge, that was a brace of partridge. And that's where your two comes from. And it's funny, actually, where people forget these things. You don't know where it comes from. It's a bit like, you know, the sun's over the yardarm. No one knows when the sun was over the yardarm, which is when the Navy could start drinking. But, in fact, these things persist in the modern language, and certainly brace is I think, well understood, probably in only that sense. I can't think of another one.
2: No, I haven't heard it used in any other sport, but I love that. Now, you also mentioned byline when we were having a chat, Zane, which you had an American commentator called endline, and it was driving everyone nuts.
0: Yes, everyone in Australia, when we heard the American commentator say that what's usually called the goal line or the byline was called an end line, which, of course, in the NFL is an end zone.
1: Yes.
0: And then they have an end line at the end of the end zone. So I think, I don't know whether they're confused or it's just something that they use so that Americans understand where the end of the field is. But I've got to be honest with you, Rolly, I've used byline forever and a day, but I don't really know why it's called the byline.

0: By line.
1: Well, I grew up with that. It's a bit like a by law and a by way and so on. By means near or close in Old and Middle English. So this is a meaning that's been around 1,000 years or so. And I think it's a line which is, if you like, by the field of play, but marking the bit of the field of play where it stops. The byline is also quite important because if you're approaching the byline and trying to do a cross in front of goal or something, you need to know exactly where you are and how far you're going, because the rule is that if the ball, I think it has to pass in total over the line of the byline, and then it's out of play and it's either a goal kick or a corner. But, of course, soccer has got quite a few words which are only soccer.
2: Yes.
1: And one of those is corner, because you cannot have a corner on an oval field.
2: No, yeah, you cannot.
3: That's right.
1: On the other hand, you do have a corner on a rugby field, but it's not called a corner. Rather, there's no kick associated with it. All right? So there are certain things. I mean, dribble, I think, which was originally liquids, came into soccer as a means of moving the ball with small movements of your feet under great close local control.
2: Well, do you use that in basketball, a dribble?
1: You can, but this one certainly came from soccer. And in fact, soccer has been the donor of quite a few words, but there's at least one which I don't know of any other sport, and that's nutmeg.
2: Yes. So, Zane, what is nutmegging? When you nutmeg someone in soccer, what are you doing to them?
3: Oh, I'll tell you what's embarrassing when it happens. It's when a player is either dribbling or passing and they actually pass it directly through the legs of another player. So you're basically trying to get past your opposition and you kick it through their legs and go past them. That's called a nutmeg. And I don't know where it's come from or what it means, but I know why it happens and what it means in terms of when they do it. But I don't know where it's come from, and I'm very interested to know if Rolly can tell me.
1: Well, this is one of the ones where the sources basically fail us, and they say orig uncertain. There are a number of ideas, and by the way, the person who's been nutmegged, and that is also a phrase, feels a real Charlie because they're made to look very silly.
2: Yes.
1: I mean, if you're standing there and someone pokes the ball between your legs and then picks it up on the other side of you, you look very incompetent. Mm-hmm. One suggestion was that nutmeg is Cockney rhyming slang for leg. So that could be.
2: Could be.
1: Second one was that nutmegs used to be one of the very expensive spices until the early 20th century. And surprise of nutmeg coming in from overseas, the people sending them would occasionally put little bits of wood in to increase the volume without giving full weight for the thing. And so nutmeg was somehow something which was less than the real deal.
2: A bit tricky.
1: And there was one other which refers to indirectly to certain organs which we won't go to.
2: Yes. Nutmegs being, we're going to say, male genitalia. So there we go. You can all sort
3: of. So going under
2: yourselves.
3: The nutmegs.
2: That's
3: I like
2: right.
3: it. I like it.
1: Right. I've got another odd one from soccer.
2: Yes.
1: It's the only game I can think of where one player has actually got special protections. Now, if you think about AFL or league or union, and you can tackle any player. Provided it's a legal tackle.
2: You can.
1: But the goalkeeper, particularly within that 6-yard box thing, cannot be tackled. Right. And that is the place where the goalkeeper. No, hang on. I think it's the other bigger square where they take the goal kicks from. But the goalie has certain protections. You know, you may not lay a hand on a goalie. Now, in fact, the other thing that's odd is the word tackle. Because tackle, depending on the sport, is enormously different. In American rules, you can tackle someone without the ball.
2: Yep.
1: But, Zane, which of our sports, if any, can you tackle someone without the ball?
3: AFL, because you're shepherding, so you're effectively shepherding them off the ball.
1: But you're not actually laying hands on them, are you?
3: Well, you can't push them per se, but you can definitely lay hands to try and, how's the word, manhandle, is that the way to use it, Carl?
1: Manipulate.
3: Yeah. Use your body.
2: If you're both going for the ball.
1: Yeah.
2: Yes. Yeah, but if they're right off the ball, you can't.
1: Yeah, and in soccer, there's another rule. If you're going to tackle, the first thing you make contact with must be the ball. Not the body.
2: Okay.
1: So that if there happens to be some physical contact after you've actually got your foot on the ball and you're fighting for it, right, that's okay. But if the first thing you do is actually touch the person, then that's an illegal tackle, which is totally unlike American rules, where they're all over each other.
2: Oh, yes.
3: Yeah, well, that's it. There's multiple people making tackles, aren't they, trying to either an offensive or the defensive.

0: line. So, yeah, you're right, Rolly. That's a good point.
1: And I've got a question, Zane, for you. The red card, yellow card thing.
2: Yes.
1: Was that a soccer invention?
0: Oh, look, that's a good question because it's used in so many sports now. Rugby's got red and yellow cards, but yes, I think it is a soccer thing. I think it originated in soccer.
1: Yeah. I believe it's gone over to hockey as well. I used to play hockey at school. Hockey's fun. It's a bit like soccer, but with something that you can do strange and evil things with, like a hockey stick.
2: Yes. So your yellow card. Okay. So to be yellow carded, what does that mean? It means you're getting a warning, does it? Like, that's buddy.
0: 10 minutes sin bin. If you get it, this is the interesting thing. So in rugby, it's a 10 minute sin bin, and a red card is a send off. Mm-hmm. And they use it also in the Super League. But if you have it in football, you get two yellow cards. If you have a second yellow, then you get a red and you're off. Or you can get a straight red, which means that you're off.
2: Okay, so you don't.
0: If you get a red card, you're off the field.
2: Okay, sure. So you don't have to get warnings. It can be bad enough first off that the umpire just goes, nope, see you, sunshine, like they did in game one of State of Origin.
1: Yes, the controversial
2: not that we're
1: one.
2: Still filthy about that.
1: We did, yes. By the way, in American football, they have got a special word for that. Mm-hmm. It doesn't happen very often, but the word is eject, and you can be ejected from the game.
2: Okay, now we've got Martin from Chelmer on the line. Hey, Martin.
3: Yes, good to talk to the three of you. And soccer is sometimes referred to, and so should be, as the beautiful game.
2: Yes.
1: Oh, I've forgotten that, yes.
3: I had the good fortune. I do remember England winning their one World Cup in 1966 at Wembley. Mm-hmm. And I had the good fortune to go up to with family there to Doha for the last World Cup. And I was actually in the stadium when England beat Denmark 1-0. Never to be forgotten. And what I saw yesterday just replicated what I saw 3.5 years ago.
2: Oh, wow.
3: But a few expressions. I don't know if they've been covered off. Clean sheet, no goals.
1: Yes.
2: Green sheet.
1: No, clean.
2: Clean sheet.
3: Not a green sheet.
2: Clean sheet. Okay.
3: A true ball. And, of course, a hat-trick, three goals. And the overlap. And they're just some of the expressions that are used. So, what I've seen so far, and yesterday, to watch that game, to see Australia against all the odds play as well as they did, it was just superb. And 5 o'clock, I think it is, next Saturday morning, when they play the US of A. And
1: we'll be up.
2: We'll all be awake.
1: Yeah, the Turkish captain said that his team dominated. I didn't see that myself.
2: Oh, they had 70% of the ball.
1: Right, but they didn't do anything much.
2: But every time they took it down, we just blocked them. And
1: but that was the defence.
2: As I understand the defence, Zeta, you probably know better than me, but that's how it looked. They got a whole lot more of the ball, but they were just blocked from scoring goals.
1: Yeah,
0: it's interesting because we've got a back five and we use two wing backs. We use Italiano on one side and we use Geordie Boss on the other, and they run like you wouldn't believe to get it from one end of the field to the other. And our back five were superb, particularly in the middle. Cam Burgess and Harry Souter, they were amazing. And surprisingly, Turkey just didn't change their tactics. They kept trying to go with high crosses into the box, which are just, for those two players who are very tall, Burgess and Souter, they just headed them away, and they didn't try to dribble through. They didn't try to penetrate with passing. They kept trying to shoot from outside. It was just remarkable how well the Australians defended.
2: Yeah. It was a bit like watching Chris Fagan when the Lions are losing and he thinks, nah, we'll just keep going the way we're going.
0: But we all break down.
2: Please make
1: I'm saying, I've got a question for you, by the way, now that we're talking about Chris. In Australian rules, it's a coach, the person who's in control of the strategy of the game and so on. Mm. In soccer, it's the manager.
0: Yes. Particularly in the UK and around the world, they talk about their football manager as opposed to their coach. But I find it remarkable as well too, because we still call it a coach. We call Tony Popovich our coach, but he's the manager of the Socceroos. And it's. I wonder where that comes from, because when we talk about in rugby league and rugby union and the AFL, when we talk about football.

0: Well, managers, we're talking about the manager of the football department, not necessarily the coach. So it's a very interesting difference.
1: It is. It's an important one too. There are some other things which are, I think, soccer only. Headers and volleys. Volley, perhaps. I've never heard someone in AFL volleying a ball.
2: No. No, we don't volley.
1: On the other hand, there are no drop kicks. Well, actually,
2: there are drop kicks
1: in soccer. When the goalie kicks off, he sometimes does.
2: Yep.
1: But also the bicycle kick, I think, is a soccer special. Am I right?
2: A bicycle kick?
0: Yeah, that is correct.
2: That?
0: Yeah. So that's where, Cal, the ball goes over your head, and basically you do a 360 and you swing your body around and you kick it basically with your foot in the air and your head down towards the ground.
2: I've seen them. They look amazing. I hope I see one in the World Cup.
0: Riley McGree, a couple of years ago, did an amazing bicycle kick come scorpion kick that was just incredible, that scored a goal from about 30 metres out down in Newcastle. And, if you want to have a look at the highlights of that, it's one of the great moments in Australian football history. And talking about, the way that football has its own terminology, I heard a hat-trick there before in regards to the goals from Martin there. They've stole that from cricket, didn't they? That was a straight-out cricket terminology?
2: Yes.
1: I think so, yeah. There is a certain amount of leakage between sports. And I think in Australian sports, we've taken the American dugout. I think that was used to be for the where the players...
2: That's for baseball, the dugout.
1: Yeah, but also double zoning and team... things like, and is it zone defence or something? I think those are both baseball. So that these things have ended up in our game. And soccer has also given lots of things to other things. The thing that really interests me, though, is how soccer terms are now in everyday use, which have nothing to do with football.
2: Such as
1: kickoff.
2: Mm-hmm.
1: All right. The program kicks off at 5 o'clock.
2: Oh, yes, I say that.
1: Yeah. Mm-hmm. So anything beginning, a meeting, an event of some kind.
2: Yep.
1: So this is, and you don't have a kickoff in AFL either.
2: No, you don't.
1: Right.
2: You have a ball up.
0: We don't even have a first bounce anymore, Rolly, which really does my head in.
2: That's it.
1: I like first bounce.
2: Making us all sad.
1: Own goal. can you have an own goal in anything other than soccer?
0: You can. Well, I've talked about that, having an own goal in the office where I've made some major mistakes. Kelly sits behind me. She hears me when I do them.
1: That's again, this is when you unintentionally do something which harms your own interests.
2: Yeah, no, I don't think you can own goal. In AFL, even if you put it through the oppositions, it's still a point.
1: Is it? If in AFL,
2: if I
1: kick the ball through your opposition's goal, do they get six or
2: one? No, they get a point.
0: No, one.

0: are not. Mm. But again, what about back of the net using this sort of... Yeah. He put that in the back of the net, meaning he really did that well, has done a terrific yep. success or something like that. And there's, I think you can say offside as well. Don't get offside with so-and-so, meaning yes. don't get on the wrong side of so-on.
1: Yes.
0: And also to move the goalposts, meaning someone's changed the expectations or the criteria or something. Now, all of these are originally, I think, soccer.
1: Yeah, it would make sense.
0: It makes sense, yeah.
1: Yeah, especially moving the goalposts. Those would be easier to move than AFL ones.
2: Yeah, I remember I used to call with Craig Ball, who's got a Scottish background, and one day he said, oh, and the ball's gone in the back of the onion bag. And I looked at him and I was like, what is he talking? And then I went, oh, yeah, it's gone in the goal. So that's when I realised the onion bag was the goal. So you learn, even when you're doing the sport, you learn these things as you're going along.
1: Yeah. The other thing is a pitch. You have a cricket pitch
0: yes.
1: and a soccer pitch or yeah. a

0: if you try to lunge and take out somebody's ankles or feet,
1: or something, I
0: it might be a sweep, but not sweepers as in what you're talking
1: ankle
0: about.
1: Ankle striker.
0: No.
1: Is there some... The
0: a striker, yeah.
1: To,
0: that's
1: to get goals.
0: That's almost a cricket... Do you reckon that's a cricket one as well, Zeno?
1: I don't think...
0: Somebody's
1: I
0: a good striker of the ball?
2: That's a good point about why someone... I guess it's because you're good at a football strike and scoring a goal, but why the front position is called the striker instead of just being a forward, there is... Yeah, I like that. That is a good point, yeah, the old striker position.
0: That's
2: and
0: nice.
2: You know what? It shows how poor my athletic performance was. I used to play sweeper back in the day. Do you know Australian football used to be renowned for having a sweeper, which is a very negative position? I mean, we've been talking about how we you know, didn't have possession against Turkey. We only got about 22% of the ball, and everyone was saying, oh, how defensive our team was. Well, back in the day, like in the early 80s, like when we had Paul Wade and those guys on the side, Charlie Yanko, we used to play with a sweeper, which is coming in behind the fullback. So that just goes to show how much we've moved on as a nation and we have become more attacking.
1: So it was a kind of an insurance policy.
2: Yeah. Yes, that's right. The sweeper was the guy in front of the goalkeeper who basically mopped up if the fullbacks didn't do their job.
0: Now, Brett at Ipswich says, hey, guys, can you be nutmegged if you're playing in women's soccer? Sure, Brett. Absolutely you can. In fact, I would argue those girls, they go harder. So,
1: in that case, that rules out one of our possible explanations.
2: Yeah, it takes one of those explanations out.
1: I've got a couple of other football-y things.
0: They've got them just higher is all, Joan Jett once said.
1: I don't think... never mind.
0: Anyhow, Rolly.
1: Yeah, a couple more footy expressions.
0: Yep,
1: just in
0: ahead.
1: General usage. On the ball. If someone is very much on the ball.
0: On the ball.
1: They are focused and doing well. A level playing field suggests that, there's no advantage on either side for what we're trying to do. Even a game of two halves.
0: A game of two halves.
1: I've heard that, with some sort of negotiation. Yep. The first half might be really tough, but then you start getting to some sort of agreement and game of two halves.
2: So, Rolly, you might have to change that explanation now because we've got these ad breaks in play at the World Cup in the United States. We've got these quarters in place now. We've got these hydration breaks, so we're not getting a half of football. We're getting two quarters.
1: We are.
0: Four quarters,
1: Wow. Mm. All right. Hydration break. All right. Well, yes.
0: Money changes everything. apparently...
1: A nature break or something if you need to get off and have a pee?
2: That's right. Yes, it is a nature break. That's right.
1: There you are.
0: Goodness gracious.
1: We have another world of vocabulary opening up there because I'm a cyclist. But no.
0: And there's also apparently a simulation where a player throws themselves to the ground without being touched.
1: Oh, yes.
2: Our South American friends are very good at simulation.
1: That's right. They're also good at commentating. I heard one bloke going, go, la, la, la, la, la, la, la, and he went on for about 20 seconds.
0: He was very excited. Yeah. Very excited.
1: But that was in the years of Pelé or Maradona or something. Both of them
2: I think in those days it used to be to see how long you could hold it, and whoever got to about 25 seconds used to win the gold medal. So that was
1: the gold medal. Thank you, Zan.
0: Oh, wait a minute. Nathan has chimed in on the text line. Thanks, Nathan. Saying traditionally in rugby union you play on the rugby pitch. I think the pitch is an English term. Maybe it was.
2: Oh, okay.
1: Mm. Wow. Okay, now that will send me back to the dictionary.
0: Well, we're going back to research. Thank you, Nathan. All right. That is quite a session.
1: So football is one of the basic parts of our cultural structure. And bits of it filter out and some bits of it filter in. And we run our lot of lives a bit like a football game.
0: Mm.
1: Hopefully on a level playing field.
0: We do. Yeah. Would you like to have the last word?
1: Would I ever?
0: Yes.
1: A guy walks into a bar wearing a referee's jersey. Nobody talks to him for 90 minutes.
2: They obviously weren't soccer players because these ones, they talk to the referee constantly.
0: The whole time.
1: That isn't something they actually outlaw. It can get rather heated.
0: Yeah.
2: Well, it's interesting that they've been so keyed this year in the World Cup to have the quick play, and they've ruled out of all those sorts of things. So, yeah, it's great to see the play being so quick, and hopefully, the hydration breaks, that makes up for it, the quicker play with the hydration break.
1: But still, I would say that there's nothing like continuous play in AFL.
0: Mm. Yeah, we're by.

0: biased, Rolly.
1: Very.
0: Very biased. Rolly Sussex, thank you, of course.
1: Thank you. Thanks, Zane. That was wonderful.
0: Yep. Good to have you on, Zane.
2: Great chat.
0: There we go.
2: Lovely.
0: Zane Bojack from ABC Sport, Professor Rolly Sussex.
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0: Okay, banger or clanger tonight. Look, I'm going to deliver you the banger or clanger after... Oh, am I? Yes, I am. After 9 o'clock, this is tonight's song. Yeah.

Indeed. What About Me by Moving Pictures. So you've still got 20 minutes to vote if you haven't already. We're just going to give you a, and to all those thinking that I only do this when I'm looking for a certain outcome, I'm not looking for a certain outcome. It's just that I have the wonderful Jason Dacey in front of me. And we're going to talk a bit more soccer, I did warn you, in just a moment. So banger or clanger, if you love that song, B for banger. If you loathe it, C for clanger tonight. All right. Let's talk just a little bit more soccer. And look, Jason's going to be coming in over the next few weeks and just giving us a sort of a weekly what just happened, but also what's coming up. And I've grabbed a bit of the 2026 World Cup song, which of course has Shakira in it, because it's not the World Cup unless there's a Shakira song.

0: Well, helps if I put my mic on. It's called Die Die, and there's another, this bloke singing on it as well, whose name I can't remember, but they do a great job of it, and the video clip is really cute because it's got all these kids from around the world dancing and playing soccer, and Jason Dacey is just wonderful.
1: The hips don't lie, Kelly.
0: They certainly don't. Exactly. So, Australia, of course, played its first match. We, against all odds, defeated a much fancied Turkey A side 2-0. So, what does that mean for Australia's tilt at getting past the early rounds? How did the host nations go? Jason is a former CNN and BBC broadcaster who's hosted or reported on 4 World Cups dating back to Germany 2006. Hello.
1: Hello. By the way, I was texting Zane. I was sort of really enjoying the segment you had with Zane and Rolly about language, and I was suggesting different things and different expressions. But my best ever sports experience, and I was a sports journalist for 30 years, was being in 2006 in Germany when we made the round of 16. Timmy Cahill, Harry Kuehl, being there when we beat Japan, our first ever World Cup win, 3-1. We came from 1-0 down in the 84th minute. Timmy Cahill, a couple of goals. John Aloisi, a goal. And then we lost to Italy, the eventual champions, in the round of 16. But what they did yesterday, and I was working here at ABC News in the digital newsroom, was absolutely incredible. And it rivaled that win in 2006, almost exactly 20 years ago.
0: Why so, Jason? What was it about? Because me watching, I'm thinking, woohoo, but I have no idea really what I'm watching. What were you seeing?
1: Well, no one gave the Socceroos a chance. And Turkey is full of superstars from Spain, from Italy. Their squad is worth 5 times more than the Socceroos squad. And the Socceroos play in second divisions in England. Mm. They play in Scotland. They play in the A-League. So before the match, all the Turkish players were saying, you know, we're going to dominate. These guys are no good. And we won 2-0 through, you know, Nestor Iracunda. He's a 20-year-old. You know, he was born in a refugee camp in Tanzania. He grew up in Adelaide. And he's going to be a sensation of football.
0: Let's just listen to that goal.
2: Top here's Nestor. Great first touch.
0: Was so wonderful, and also he did the Tim Cahill celebration.
1: Flag, yes, punching the corner flag. I remember being in Kaiserslautern in 2006 when Timmy did that, right near where I was sitting. It was unbelievable, and you know, I almost teared up, Kelly, when he did the same thing, because I thought he's nodding to the past of Timmy Cahill, our greatest ever scorer in World Cups, and he's doing the same thing. And then, you know, we had a second goal, which was absolutely fantastic. Connor Metcalf in the second half. He's born in Newcastle, New South Wales, developed through the Melbourne City Academy. He's playing with FC St. Pauli in Germany. And I knew when that happened, Kelly, we were going to win the game.
2: Connor Metcalf, who's on the burst. Metcalf, it opens up beautifully. Oh, my! Look, Connor Metcalf with a goal to save it.
3: We've had to suffer this whole second half. We've suffered and suffered and put our bodies on the line for one another. And a moment of pure brilliance from Connor Metcalf.
0: Just the noise in that stadium. Everyone's Apple Watch would have been going loud, too loud. 20 minutes of that's going to kill your hearing.
1: Oh, yeah. Great call by my good friend David Bashir there in Vancouver alongside Luke Wiltshire. And, you know, working yesterday, Kelly, it was really interesting because we were in the newsroom. We're trying to be impartial. We're doing the news, the ABC website, and we're up and we're jumping up and down. But the incredible thing was, and as the listeners will know, we're here at, in South Brisbane, right on the river. And, you know, just 100 metres down the road is the viewing party. So we were watching the feed about 20 seconds ahead of them. So we knew that once we saw the goals go in, we were going to hear it. God, you know, huge cheer down there. So it was just so joyous to hear the fans reacting like they did.
0: Well, with that, of course, Melbourne has a huge population of people who love their round ball game. And a lot of them were in Federation Square letting off flares. I don't know what the flare thing is, people, but give it a rest. Anyhow, they were very noisy in Federation Square when it became obvious that 2-0, we were home and hosed. This Listen to that. Oh, my gosh.
1: And that's the thing about football, and I call it football, Kelly, even though I love the other codes as well, because it unites Australia, whether it's the Matildas, the Socceroos. Mm. It unites the country in a kind of visceral way that the other sports just don't do.
0: Except when Collingwood's in a grand final.
1: Everyone hates Collingwood.
0: Or what, Manly?
1: Manly, yes. Yeah. Well, I hate Manly because I'm a North Sydney.
0: And that unites the nation against those two teams.
1: As Zane knows well, I'm a big North Sydney Bears fan and our biggest enemy is Manly.
0: There we go.
1: And everyone hates Collingwood unless you're a Collingwood fan.
0: Exactly.
1: But getting back to the point, the world game is football and you go overseas and you realize that this is the game that everyone's playing on every street corner, whether it's in Asia, Africa, South America, and it's still our biggest participant sport in Australia.
0: Yeah, certainly is. So, well done. What do you think that win means for how we now approach the game against the USA on
1: Saturday morning
0: at 5 a.m.
1: I got the alarm set. So this is a different World Cup. It's the 23rd edition, and we've seen the teams expanded from 32 to 48, which means we've got a record 104 matches. So now there's going to be a round of 32 if we can get through. Now, the great thing is about winning that game, we've got 3 points.
0: Yep.
1: So if we get 1 point from the next two games, the game against the United States and then Paraguay, we're probably through, even if we just get 1 point, one draw.
0: Nice.
1: But the backstory is, and I lived in the US a long time, as you know, I worked for ESPN in Bristol, Connecticut. And there's a lot of trash talk about how bad we are from all these American commentators.
0: Sure.
1: And this is the great thing about Aussies. We fire up when someone writes us off.
0: Yeah.
1: So, of course, now we're not going to be under the radar because we beat Turkey 2-0 and Turkey are full of superstars. So the game against the US is going to be absolutely fantastic. I reckon Tony Popovich, who, by the way, is a master tactician, he came up with the perfect tactics. He benched the captain, Matt Ryan, the goalkeeper. He put in young Patrick Beach. He benched the vice captain, Jackson Irvine, and he put in Paul Okon Jr., who's the son of the assistant coach. And both players were the best players on the park. And we're all saying, what's he doing? But it turned out to be a tactical masterstroke. So Tony Popovich, who played in 2006 when we made the round of 16,

0: Great defender. We'll need to come up with the right tactics because we love beating England and we love beating the United States.
1: Of course we do, as we should. But do you... You couldn't stick with those same tactics, though, you wouldn't think, because they've seen it now. The USA has seen what we do in that circumstance, and you would then go, rightio, well, if they come at us with that again, this is what we're doing.
0: Exactly. And the thing about Turkey is they have very small technical players, and Tony Popovich knew how they'd play. And they had, as you saw, Kelly, they had no plan B. They were trying the same thing over and over again. We have those three huge centre-backs that Zane spoke about in the previous segment.
1: Well, about 6'7", how big were they?
0: Yes, they're that big.
1: Yeah, as some commentators said, they should be playing basketball.
0: They're giants.
1: What are they doing on a soccer
0: They're
1: pitch?
0: Giants. But against the US, we need to come up with different tactics because the US is a very quick and very direct team. They're good in the air. So Tony Popovich may put out a completely different side, and that's the thing that he's done now. What he's done in that first game, he gambled, he won, he got 3 points, so he could come up with a completely different tactic for the United States. And as Harry Kuehl said in the commentary over on SBS, he says, once you win the first game in that tournament as a player, suddenly the fear is gone.
1: Yeah.
0: And you look at everything very differently. So I can't wait. 5 a.m., the alarm's going to be set, going to have a couple of mates around to watch that.
1: I imagine that you would want, I mean, everyone wants to beat the US, no doubt about that, but you'd be looking more for a Paraguay win over a US win. Like, if you get a US win, yee-haw, but I feel like kind of the magical win has happened, and then you get a team that, they know what you can do, and then Paraguay's the team that we get that 1 point off.
0: Yes, and Paraguay are no mugs, even though they did lose to the US 4-1. They are from South America, and getting through South American qualifying is very, very hard, and they've done that.
1: Yep.
0: In South American qualifying, they're very stingy, even though they conceded those goals against the US. I would say if we can get a draw against the US, that would be an incredible result.
1: Mm-hmm.
0: And then hope that Paraguay are so deflated because they're going to play Turkey next,
1: And they'll be looking for a big win, Turkey.
0: They will. Yep. And they're stacked with talent. So I would say if we can get a draw, a 2-2 draw, you know, that we got against Croatia in 2006, that would be a fantastic result. But the US aren't the US of 20 years ago, Kelly. They're a really top side. They're a top 15 side in FIFA rankings.
1: All righty. Jason Dacey, my guest tonight. And Jason will be joining us every Monday night just to have a chat about what happened in the week of World Cup. How did the host nations go? Canada?
0: Canada started okay. They got a draw first up. Of course, there was a 1-1 against Bosnia. And then we saw Mexico with a really good opening victory that started off their campaign 2-0 against South Africa. And there were three red cards in that game.
1: Three red cards?
0: Yes.
1: Wow. So it was a bit fiery.
0: Yeah. And South Africa, remember, Kelly, they hosted the 2010 World Cup. I was anchoring that World Cup for Asia. And, you know, their football's gone backwards since then. So, yeah, Mexico and Canada and now the US have all started the tournament really well. And I reckon, as far as who to watch out for, and of course, I never want to see England do well, but they are going to do well. We saw Germany win 7-1 against Curacao.
1: 7-1?
0: 7-1. So Germany, always tough. You've got, of course, Argentina, a defending champion.
1: Germany, sorry, I have to go back a bit. Fans of Germany would have to be exhausted after 7-1. That's like five games of scoring.
0: I know.
1: Like it's like an AFL game.
0: It is almost.
1: What the heck?
0: And, of course, they lost 7-1. It was in a previous World Cup. So this is the thing that can happen in football. It's the amazing thing that can happen.
1: Yeah. All righty. So we've got – so who else is looking good for this, for the sort of – are there teams that you're looking at now thinking, oh, they might make the 32, even though we don't – you know, there are teams that would obviously you'd think would make it.
0: Yeah, I think Argentina, defending champions, Spain, France are going to be tough. Brazil, you can never ride off. There are so many strong teams out there. You know, Argentina with their victory in 2022 and – Lionel Messi is still going at the age of 38. Cristiano Ronaldo is still going at the age of 41.
1: Well, you can because nobody tackles you to the ground because you're not getting constantly beat up. Like, I know they run and it's a beautiful – it is the beautiful game for a reason. I'm just saying I think you last longer when people aren't, you know, breaking your shoulder and

0: basically throwing you to the ground.
1: That's true. And we talked about simulation in the previous segment. Yes. There's still a lot of simulation going on. You know, they should be handing out Academy Awards sometimes for some of the way
0: people Yeah, but they can't they do they do the screen thing where they go, well, let's have a look at that and see if you actually were touched. And if you weren't touched, it's bye-bye to you.
1: Yes, they can do that.
0: Let's do that.
1: Yeah, well, they do that. They in fact, somebody got a yellow card for simulation after VAR came in or intervened.
0: Good.
1: Yeah.
0: Well, it should be just you're off. Like it would stop it in a heartbeat, wouldn't it?
1: It would.
0: You get red carded. If you decide you're going to play silly buggers, you're just off the ground.
1: Yeah, exactly. And one thing I would say is that referees are clamping down on that more and players yeah. are mindful of that.
0: As they should.
1: You won't get a red card for that, but you could get a second yellow. And as Zane pointed out, that yep. means that you're off.
0: That's bye-bye.
1: Yeah.
0: Good stuff. So do you think Australia will make it? Like just for now, how are we looking? Like we might just make that round of 32?
1: I think we will because of that great start. Yep. We have the goal of going beyond the round of 16, which we've done twice. We did that mm-hmm. again in Qatar in 2022. We did it in Germany in 2006. So the goal is to get to the quarterfinals. I don't think we're going to do that.
0: Yeah.
1: I think we could get to the round of 16, but I think that would be about it as far as we could go yep. with this current squad who mm. are all young. This is the youngest Australian squad we've ever seen at a World Cup.
0: Fantastic. Yes. They're doing very well. It's, you know what? It's just nice to kind of get that one win, isn't it? Where, like, one really beautiful win you didn't expect.
1: And remember, Kelly, when we qualified in 2006, we hadn't qualified for 32 years. And I remember Ooh. As a 12-year-old when we qualified for 1974, we're a team of part-timers, and that was did really well. We had a loss, two losses, one to West Germany, one to East Germany. We drew with Chile, didn't score a goal, and we didn't qualify again for another 32 years until that John Aloisi penalty, 2005, November in Sydney. That took us through to the World Cup, and we did really well. So I am so happy to see football doing well. And for me, it's the greatest event in the world, the World Cup. I just can't get enough of it.
0: Yeah, well, the crowd seem to be loving it as well. So let's get to, USA game is 5 a.m. Saturday. That's not too bad in the big scheme of what time it could be.
1: Well, because we have so many games now, Kelly. We have 104 yep. games to fit in. So they're like we watched that game yesterday at 2 p.m. and then we have to yep. set the alarms for 5 a.m.
0: All righty. And then the Paraguay game is Thursday the 25th at 12 p.m. Friday our time.
1: Yes, it is. Yes, that'll be...
0: That's rather nice.
1: I know. That's very civilised.
0: Middle of the day.
1: Yes, so that'll... You know, we've got lots of entertainment to come and we should be proud of what the Socceroos did yesterday. They showed incredible courage. They executed a game plan and we've got a couple of young stars that are going to be watching, you know, for the rest of the tournament. Nestor Irinkunda and Patrick Beach, the 22-year-old goalkeeper.
0: And let's see what that does for their careers outside the World Cup too.
1: Well, that's the thing. Irinkunda plays for Watford, the second-tier team in England, and there's a very good chance that he'll get picked up by a Premier League side. And Patrick Beach plays in the A-League in Victoria, where you're from.
0: Yeah.
1: So he should be going places as well.
0: Absolutely. Jason Dacey, thank you so much for coming in, telling us what's happening with World Cup, and we'll talk to you again next Monday.
1: It's been my pleasure, Kelly.
0: Here's a bit of Aussie Crawl, beautiful people for the beautiful game.

0: Aussie Krolls, beautiful people on ABC Radio Brisbane and Queensland, where the beautiful people all listen in. After the news at 9 o'clock, do you have a trading card collection? What do you think it's worth?
1: Everything Brisbane.
2: It was such an iconic wedding and party venue.
1: It's where your passions lie.
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4: ABC News with Noni Edwards. There are growing signs One Nation's rise is reshaping Australia's political landscape, with the latest polling placing Pauline Hanson ahead as preferred Prime Minister. Kaveh Akbari reports.
5: A new Resolve poll has Pauline Hanson on 33%, ahead of Anthony Albanese on 29% and Angus Taylor on 16%, while One Nation's primary vote is polling ahead of both parties. Some political commentators say the issue is no longer just One Nation's numbers, but what they make possible by challenging the two-party system and showing voters the major parties are not the only serious options. Former Labor adviser Sean Kelly says people are clearly frustrated.
6: The electorate is incredibly volatile. There is a lot of emotion out there, and that is the dominant factor in the political landscape right now.
5: Mr. Kelly says the shift could inspire new parties and movements emerging beyond the traditional Labor coalition contest.
4: A community meeting is underway at Sydney's Coogee Surf Club as locals gather to try to process Saturday's shark attack, which left a young mother with life-threatening injuries. More from Jean Kennedy.
7: 35-year-old Leah Stewart was mauled by a great white after going for a swim at Coogee on Saturday morning. Her family says she's been left with severe and life-threatening injuries that will require ongoing care, support and rehabilitation. Members of the local community have gathered at the surf club this evening to debrief. Speaking ahead of the meeting, Surf Life Saving Club president Ben Heenan says it's impacted the community deeply.
8: We know that this will affect the community in a raft of ways. Those that were part of the response, those that saw the incident, those that heard about it.
7: Mental health support is also being provided to those who need it.
4: Tasmanian Racing Minister Jane Howlett is facing renewed calls to resign after fresh questions were raised about what her office knew about Tas Racing messaging during last year's election. A parliamentary committee has heard a communications consultant provided wording about the Liberal government's Tas Ensure policy to Ms. Howlett's senior advisor before it was sent to racing participants. The Department of Premier and Cabinet later found the messaging breached election guidelines. Labor and the Greens say the evidence contradicts earlier assurances that Ms. Howlett's office was unaware of the public communication. Internationally, the son of Norway's crown princess has been sentenced to 4 years in jail for rape. Cyan Valance reports.
9: Marius Borg Hoiby is the stepson of Norway's future king. Now he's also a convicted rapist. The verdict was handed down by the Oslo District Court on Monday morning, nearly 3 months since his six-week trial. Hoiby faced 40 charges, including 4 counts of rape and assault, several breaches of restraining orders, as well as drug and driving offences. He was found guilty of 2 counts of rape and acquitted of 2 others. It comes at an intense time for the Norwegian monarchy. Hoiby is not a royal, but is part of the family. His mother married the crown prince when he was a child. She has recently come under fire for her friendship with the late sex offender Jeffrey Epstein and is also critically ill on the wait list for a lung transplant.
4: The UK has announced that children under 16 will be banned from social media. Europe correspondent Mazoe Ford reports.
10: Announcing the ban in a press conference before school hours, the British Prime Minister said his government plans

0: And to use the same model for a social media ban as Australia.
1: Today is a big moment for our country. This is a big step. Real change for our children and our future.
0: Sir Keir Starmer said he hoped the ban would be in place by early next year. It'll include platforms such as Snapchat, TikTok, YouTube, Instagram, Facebook and X, but does not include WhatsApp and Signal. Other European countries are also looking to Australia as they consider their own policies to make children safer online. Mazoe Ford, ABC News, London.
2: And turning to sport now, thousands of soccer fans gathered in Adelaide to watch the Socceroos win a World Cup match yesterday. Talia Fay has more.
3: Fans were out in full force at the drive next to Adelaide Oval to watch Australia play Turkey. The state government says more than 5,000 people were at the live site, with viewers saying they were excited to support local players.
4: Motore, Nessa, they were incredible live. We love you, Socceroos!
3: Five South Australians are playing on the Socceroos squad this year, including Nestor Irinkunda, who scored the first goal of the match. The Socceroos will next play the USA on Saturday.
2: And a goalkeeping coach who worked with Socceroos keeper Pat Beach as a child says he couldn't be prouder of the young player. You're up to date with the very latest from ABC News.
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6: And a very good evening to you if you have just joined us. We're going to be talking trading cards in a moment. There's a bloke you're going to hear from who, when he was a kid, rode his bike around Rockhampton trading comics and cards with other devoted fans. He's made it into his life's work. I love it when people do that. So you're going to hear from Robert Williams shortly. If you're in Rocky, you probably know his name. And also, how do you create grassroots change when it comes to domestic violence in your community? You're going to hear from a group that's been helping survivors for 30 years. And they've also got a program, Behaviour Change Program, that has helped 300 men as well. So that's coming up. Plus, a haiku. We are on day 58 of the 100-day challenge. And I made some homemade jam drops last night, and so I've made a haiku about it. Yeah, you'll love it. So that's coming up shortly as well. Okay, I have held over tonight's banger or clanger. So here we go. Moving Pictures, What About Me? If you love it, then you'll hear the accordion of destiny at the end and lots of applause, and we'll just play it whenever. If not, then I will drop a bomb on it somewhere through and we never hear it again. So here we go. What about me? It isn't fair. Oh, wait, that's not the whole what about me, is it? Okay, I'm going to find what about me. I thought that was the whole thing. I've obviously put the wrong thing in. It's not. It's not deliberate, I swear. There's a bit of Jason Mraz while I get myself together. Oh, crikey.

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2: At the moment in Charters Towers, 19 degrees. Cairns sitting on 21, 23 at Cooktown, 22 at Townsville. Mackay on 21, Gladstone 18, Rockhampton and Emerald both on 19. Longreach 17 degrees, Mount Isa 13, Birdsville 19, Charleville 16, Roma 13 degrees, Toowoomba 14, Bundaberg 16, Brisbane 17, the Gold Coast and Sunshine Coast 18 degrees. And the most current cold temperature we have, Dalby sitting on 10 degrees. And just a reminder, the Ecker is celebrating an incredible 150 years. We are creating a special 150 Ecker quilt, marking all your memories of the Ecker. So if you can sew, knit or craft somehow a 15 by 15 centimetre square, something that represents your connection to the Ecker, on it or within it, just text QUILT, Q-U-I-L-T, to 0467 922 612. We're putting all those squares together into one big, beautiful quilt, and we would love to have you involved. So to get the details, what you have to do, when it has to be to us by, QUILT to 0467 922 612.
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2: All right, we're going to talk trading cards and then I promise I will have moving pictures. Did you have a trading card collection when you were a kid? Do you still have it? Robert Williams once rode his bike around Rockhampton, trading cards and comics with other devoted fans. Decades later, his first customers are now bringing their kids into his business. So why does he think generations keep coming back to pop culture? Our own Jeremy James caught up with Robert.
4: Comic books and trading cards, once firmly considered to be fringe nerd, but now not so much.
5: It's a very different type of muscle flex, for want of a better word.
4: Robert Williams lives in Rockhampton, a town in central Queensland famous for cattle. Not really comics and cards.
5: People will spend hours upon hours developing their decks and their characters for the strategy that goes behind all of that.
4: Robert's passion for pop culture has seen his comic book business grow from a market stall to a shopfront next to an adult store to one of the largest of its kind in Australia.
5: I would go around to the bookstores riding my treadley. Basically, as a 16, 17-year-old guy, would go around just collecting comic books. And over the years, I amassed quite a lot of them. I then advertised in the newspaper to sell them, sold quite a few of them. I still had a lot of stuff people wanted, and so then people started trading me comic books, and I ended up with just as many comic books at the end of it from trading as what I did when I was trying to sell.
4: I'd be interested to know then, like, where does that love of comic books come from?
5: Believe it or not, it would have been my dad reading things like Commando Comics or Mad Comics or even the good old Foot Rot Flats. Just the love of the print, the paper, everything like that. I mean, I can sit down and read a book, but over the years I've told many, many parents that you want to get kids into reading, you give them a comic book because they've got pictures and words to work with. The love of comic books has just continued, and over the years it's, well, I won't read Archie's anymore, I'll read something different. And so people's taste changes, and so that's why there's such a development still in the comic book industry.
4: But these days, trading card games like Magic the Gathering and Pokemon make up more than a quarter of his sales, and for good reason.
6: Fantasy card games might seem like an obscure activity, but something like 12 million people play Magic worldwide.
7: At its very essence, it is two wizards doing battle using cards that represent things within a magical realm.
8: Pikachu!
9: But a lot of attention recently has been on the original trading cards. They're more popular than ever after YouTuber Logan Paul spent millions of dollars buying and opening original packs, which caused prices to skyrocket.
5: It's all in that same genre of pop culture. So it's all to do with the love of something that is, I guess, pop culture, as I think they talk about it being a little bit outside the norm. You've got your people who collect football memorabilia, or they'll collect things associated with racing cars or a particular driver or something like that. So I guess in the same way that you had the comic books which associated with Superman and Batman, you then had the toys associated with it. You had the movies where they would then make a comic book or a toy associated with it. It all falls into that same sci-fi, fantasy, pop culture, geeky sort of dealings. Everybody is so accepting of everybody else, and the reason for that is that everybody who comes here knows that this is a safe place. They know that they can be a little bit quirky and a little bit out there, but if they play a card game with somebody else, it doesn't matter what colour hair you got, what your physique is, it's not all about any sort of sporting prowess or anything like that. It's normally more about, hey, what cards do you have in your deck, or what miniatures are you using in your army for this battle tonight? Being in the industry for as long as I have, I'm now seeing kids who are now parents, but started off coming in the store when they were 8 to 10 years old. Now they're coming in with their 8 and 9 year olds. So, I mean, there's that generational 20 to 30 years that you're now seeing that next generation of the kids coming in. And it's fantastic that the parents themselves haven't lost that passion. I'm glad to be able to look back and go, you know what? You started off as a snotty-nosed kid who came in here, 20 years ago, and now, as an adult, you're back. So we must have done something right if you come back with your kids.
2: Something really nice about parents sharing their love of whatever it is with their kids, isn't it? I tried to share my love of AFL with Mackenzie, my daughter. She'd had none of it. But we do share a love of Bridgerton, and she tried to share her love of anime, and I was about as interested in that as she was in AFL. But we respect each other's choices, and that's what matters. That story by Jeremy Jones and Jasmine Hines, with additional production by Dominic Cansdale.
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2: All right, moving pictures about an hour later than it normally is for Banger or Clangin' tonight. I've got the whole song now. Here we go, Queensland. What did you decide to do? It's about a 2-1 vote.

Yes, my trauma did not move you at all. My PTSD from that song. You still love it. It's a banger, well and truly, around about the 66% to 34% for What About Me. So we get to keep that one. And Barbara Mackay says, moving pictures, What About Me is definitely a classic, but then she says a real clanger. You're a bit late with the vote, Barbara, and it wouldn't have changed the vote, but wow, the outcome, but crikey, you've called it a classic and then gone a real clanger. Oh, well. We will be starting with Songs You Love shortly. First, though, domestic violence in our communities is an absolute scourge, and the number of reports are getting worse over time, not better. But that doesn't mean we give up. In 2024-25, a group called EFIS, Youth and Family Service, supported over 1,200 women and children recovering from violence in their homes, and engaged 300 men in behaviour change programs across its service areas.

0: In the scenic rim, EFAS recently launched a program called Not In My Community, which is about tackling this brutality at a grassroots level. EFAS Client Service Manager Sarah Voozem is here to tell you more about this program. Sarah, hello.
1: Good evening.
0: Sarah, tell us about this campaign, Not In My Community. How did it start out?
1: So I guess YFS, we've officially launched the Not In My Community movement, which was, you know, the formal marking of a long-term movement aimed at preventing and ending domestic and family violence in the scenic rim. There's been efforts in the community for many, many years to bring local businesses and clubs and services together to make that commitment, and who have had that commitment to a zero tolerance of domestic and family violence. So that goes back a long time, but the beginning of this Not In My Movement conversation actually began back in 2024.
0: So what happened in 2024?
1: What sparked this was a group of leaders across various agencies, community agencies, government agencies, police, and different clubs in the community all came together to talk about and plan events for the Domestic and Family Violence Prevention Month that was upcoming in May in 2025. So YFS were called on, and we were part of those conversations, and they wanted guidance from us around how we can raise awareness and how we focus on primary prevention and do that in a really safe way. And from there was a DV action group that was formed with people who came and were part of the conversation every week about what we could do in the community to raise awareness during this really important month of May. And from there, we've just continued to really grow the awareness raising activities that we've done, but also conversations within different organisations and spaces about, you know, what does it mean in the community and what does the community want from a primary prevention model.
0: I noticed also that as well as supporting over 1,200 women and children recovering from domestic family violence, you've also engaged 300 men in behaviour change programs, which I think is sometimes missing from the conversations. How have the men felt after those programs? Sort of what's been the end result of that?
1: Oh, look, that is a great question and one that we would need a lot more time to get into. But I think, you know, you do start a conversation that is very important, and that is that we cannot end and prevent the future of a future free of violence and abuse without having men be part of that conversation. Mm. And so that is, you know, really key, critical work to ending gendered violence. And in terms of outcomes of those behaviour change programs, you know, I think behaviour change is a journey for any person who says that violence is showing up in their life and they want it to look different because it's not working for them. And whether that be through behaviour change or seeking support, if you're experiencing violence, the outcomes of behaviour change programs can be very different. So it's not just about the person or the participant that's in that program, it's about outcomes for all of the family and all of the community.
0: For over 40 years, YFS has been providing these services to help people experiencing challenges because of domestic family violence. In your time there, what have you seen any changes? What are you seeing as sort of a community response to DV?
1: I guess what we have seen is that this become a conversation that is, you know, a little bit more openly spoken about, and people are wanting to have these conversations, and that shows a real shift in thinking and beliefs about whether violence actually exists in our community. And then that deeper layer thinking about, well, what is domestic violence and what is controlling and abusive behaviours? And I think there is certainly a greater willingness to be really curious about that, but also to know the right information to provide somebody, whether it be someone who's experiencing violence or someone who's using violence. And what we want to do with Not In My Community is we want to build on that. We want a whole of community approach that can help us address these primary drivers of violence against women and build awareness of domestic and family violence. And that is about shared responsibility of the whole community to build a safe and respectful community.
0: Sarah Voozem is YFS Client Service Manager. You're on ABC Radio Brisbane in Queensland with Kelly Higgins-Devine, and we're talking about the Not In My Community program that has been launched recently on the Scenic Rim.

0: And how are you getting local businesses involved in this?
1: Oh, look, we are working with people, and we're relying on our community to actually help us to build this. This is YFS led, but this is also YFS hand in hand with community. And when I say that we take the lead on wanting to ensure and oversee and bring it together to ensure it is a really safe movement. But what we want from businesses is to be involved. We want them to be downloading our posters and putting it in their spaces and starting conversations. We are talking to local businesses and agencies and clubs. We're talking to council. We're working alongside council to, you know, build capacity for awareness and safe response within, you know, the Scenic Rim Council as well. So on all levels within the community, people are getting involved. And you know, community action is powerful, and it's powerful because it's personal. And whether you live or work or learn or gather in the Scenic Rim, this is a movement that belongs to all of us.
0: Yeah. Sarah, it sounds like one of the best ways to address domestic violence is to do it at that local level. Like, there's always a conversation to be had, you know, nationally or statewide, but really it's got to be grassroots to get any sort of change.
1: Absolutely, because when communities own their solutions, they will drive them and they will be more meaningful and purposeful. So that is why, you know, this long-term movement is about, you know, creating lasting change and strengthening partnerships that lead to cultural change across the community. And we will guide in targeting awareness campaigns and activities, but the power is in the people, and change starts with people. It doesn't start with one policy. It starts in a person being able to recognise the signs and have a conversation, raise concerns. You know, everybody has their own story when it comes to domestic and family violence, and maybe that's the story of knowing someone or having supported someone through safety or their change journey. Maybe for some it's been their story. And I guess what Not In My Community will do is bring all of that collectively together, and we will have a community response that says no to domestic and family violence. And clearly and courageously, that's what our community will say.
0: That's YFS Scenic Rim Client Service Manager Sarah Voozem and the program for the Scenic Rim, Not In My Community.
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0: Got to make jam drops. 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
0: They did set the easiest things in the world to make. Packet of desiccated coconut, tin of condensed milk, mix that up, roll them into little balls, thumbprint on the top, jam in the middle, into the oven you go for 10 to 15 minutes. It does not get easier than that, other than just buying them from the shop. But why would you? All right, that's my contribution for Haiku tonight. Let's get into songs you love. Yeah. Paddy the Truckie. Wants to hear a Neil Diamond song. I'll have that for you shortly. I'm just looking for where this one came from. Okay, Kel, here's a big shout out to all the other truckies on the road tonight with me. Can we please hear a bit of Eddie Rabbit and Driving My Life Away? We certainly can, Trucker Rob.

Driving My Life Away, Eddie Rabbit tonight. Look, I might have gone over the jam drop recipe a bit quickly. There are a few people who would like that recipe. Okay, it's easy as. You get just a normal size bag of desiccated coconut and you whack that into a silver bowl. You pour on top of it a normal size tin of condensed milk. Don't get a big one, just the normal 390, I think. And then you just mix that up. It'll start out looking a bit dry, but it'll gradually become, I want to say, not gooey looking, just sort of thick. So with the coconut and the milk. Then you get a tablespoon, making tablespoon-sized balls, roll them out. It's all over your hands. Just live with it. Put it on a tray with baking paper on it. Put them out. And then you put a thumb imprint in the middle of each one. Then you get strawberry jam. Now, make it kind of chunky strawberry jam, as in really thick. You know how the good ones sometimes aren't thick? They're yummy, but they're not thick. Maybe a cheaper one might do the trick for you. Otherwise, they tend to just melt in the oven. So turn your oven to about 180. For about 10 to 15 minutes, so that you've got the jam in the middle where your thumbprint was, whack them in the oven, 10 to 15 minutes, that's it. That's as difficult as it gets. All right, but if a few more people want it, I'll just send it to you, or I'll put it on the website. No, I won't. We don't have one. I'll put it on my Facebook page. That's where I'll put it. Otherwise, that's as easy as it gets. All right, back to songs you love tonight and recipes you love as well. Tim from Laidley cycled 130 Ks yesterday for the MS Brizzy to the Bay, raised $4,000 for the cause. Well done, Tim. He wants this song to go out to all the other riders. Bye.

0: There we go. For everyone who did MS Brizzy to the Bay, $4,000 raised by Tim at Laidley. I hope you had a great time while you were doing it.
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0: Listening in Brisbane, I think he just got a promo for Origin 2 tonight. Well, obviously that's not happening, but it will be on Wednesday night. So make sure you're listening. I won't be on Wednesday night. Sydney Evenings very graciously offered to host because I hosted for them in Game 1. Lauren and I will both be at home dressed in maroon, screaming at the telly, eating pizza as you do on Origin night and throwing back a soda, I would imagine. A soft drink. If I say soda, everyone's going to get mad. A soft drink. Yeah, that's what we'll be doing. That's what we're telling ourselves. All right, here is another request tonight. This one from Paddy the Truckee. Wants this track for the 2026 FIFA Cup, says Up the Socceroos. It's a great song by Neil Diamond. It's called America.

It's a live version of America by Neil Diamond. Look, if you're of a certain age, then you'll remember that song from the Jazz Singer soundtrack that he wrote. Just he starred in the movie as well. Utterly brilliant. Such a good movie. And Lucille Ball's daughter was the lead female in that. Mm. Great movie. Great to hear that song again. All right, songs you love tonight with Kelly Higgins Divine. It's 14 to 10. And Jules from the Gold Coast wants to dedicate this one to the Socceroos because she'd like them to win one more time. One more.

Daft Punk for Jules on the Gold Coast. And one more time on Songs You Love, let's get into another request. This one from Adrian at Ulila, who wants to hear a bit of Master's Apprentices. This is ABC Radio, Brisbane and Queensland. You're with Kelly Higgins-Devine, Songs You Love.

classed as apprentices because I love you on ABC Radio Brisbane and Queensland with Kelly Higgins Devine. On to our last song for Songs You Love tonight, but we'll be back tomorrow night with Songs You Love again from about 9:30. But we're going to finish with a request from Peter and Tagum, who wanted to hear a bit of John Denver.

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0: Indeed, been fun tonight. Thank you so much. We had a really good time during Smart Casual, the quiz. Now, it will be back after 7 o'clock tomorrow night. 20 questions and lots of fun. And a mystery prize up for grabs once again. So get your thinking caps on for that. And, of course, another banger or clanger. You have a brilliant night. Philip Clark, after the news, 10 o'clock.
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6: ABC News with Noni Edwards. Australian Federal Police have begun inquiries into allegations Israeli forces sexually assaulted Australian activists detained after joining a humanitarian flotilla bound for Gaza. The activists met with Foreign Minister Penny Wong, Multicultural Minister Anne Ali and senior AFP members at Parliament House. The group says it was encouraged to provide testimony to police after also lodging allegations with the International Criminal Court. Israel's embassy in Australia has categorically rejected the claims, saying no credible evidence has been presented. Lebanese authorities are warning displaced people not to yet return to their homes after a ceasefire deal was agreed to by the US and Iran. Jono Wakeley has more.
7: The Lebanese army has called on residents of southern Lebanon to slow down before moving back into border towns, as Israel says it would not withdraw its troops from the south. Having acted as mediators, Pakistan says the deal provides for an immediate and permanent termination of all military operations on all fronts, including Lebanon. But Israeli Defense Minister Israel Katz, whose country is not a party to the US-Iran deal, says Israel would remain in security zones in southern Lebanon, Gaza, and Syria, and that it would retaliate if Iran attacked Israel due to events in Lebanon. The Israeli military has been raising villages in southern Lebanon for weeks, saying it is acting against Hezbollah militants embedded in civilian areas.
6: The UK's Court of Appeal has upheld a government ban on the pro-Palestinian campaign group Palestine Action, imposed under terrorism legislation. Senior judges overturned a lower court ruling that the ban breached the right to protest, citing that some of the group's activities amount to terrorism. Police have arrested thousands of people for holding signs with the group's name. Britain has also announced plans to ban under-16s from using social media. Prime Minister Sir Keir Starmer says social media was designed to be addictive and was harming children's happiness and mental health. Sir Keir says British parents want the ban.
8: I think most parents will welcome this action. I want this message to be heard loud and clear. I am not prepared to compromise on the safety and happiness of our children. And that is why this ban must happen. And that is why this ban will happen.
6: The Norwegian royal family is under pressure after the stepson of the future king was convicted of rape, Cyan Valance reports.
9: The son of Norway's Crown Princess, Marius Borg Høiby, has been sentenced to 4 years jail for rape, domestic violence offences and other crimes. The verdict came 3 months after his closely watched six-week trial in Oslo's district court, where he faced 40 charges. The 29-year-old is not an official royal, but he is part of the family. He was a small child when his mother married Norway's Crown Prince, and the case has been closely followed.
6: Local media in Norway is reporting that Høiby's lawyer says he will appeal the guilty verdict. The family of Sydney shark victim Leah Stewart have expressed devastation after she was left with severe and life-threatening injuries. More from Jean Kennedy.
10: The victim of Saturday's shark attack at Coogee Beach has been identified as 35-year-old local mother Leah Stewart. In a statement, her family says she remains in a critical condition in hospital after undergoing multiple surgeries in recent days. They say given the severity of her injuries, she will need extensive ongoing care, support and rehabilitation. They've also expressed their gratitude to the lifesavers, first responders, helicopter crew, and the dedicated medical team of doctors, nurses and support staff at Sydney St Vincent's Hospital who have been caring for her.
6: Victorian MPs have taken an icy plunge to raise money for motor neurone disease research just days after Neil Danaher's state funeral. The second annual parliamentary big

0: Greece brought together government and opposition MPs, including opposition leader Jess Wilson and sports minister Steve Dimopoulos. The charity Fight MND says the event is on track to raise up to $30,000. And former Socceroo Craig Foster says Australia's national men's team has a lot of young talent that the country can back for this year's FIFA World Cup. Australia claimed a 2-0 win over Turkey yesterday in their first group match of the tournament, thanks to sensational goals from Nestori Erinkunda and Connor Metcalf. Foster says the win will provide a boost of confidence to the Socceroos.
1: They're feeling that, you know, over in Vancouver. They're feeling it from back here in Australia. People are very excited, including me, about this young generation coming through. And Nestori Erinkunda, you know, showed yesterday exactly what they're capable of.
0: You're up to date now with the very latest from ABC News. For more news at any time, you can head to the ABC Listen app.
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2: Yes, well, hello, and how are you? Philip Clark with you on ABC Radio. This is Nightlife, and we are right across the country on this Monday night. It's the 15th of June, first hour of the program. Good to be with you. Thanks for dropping in. 6 past 8 in WA. In South Australia and the Northern Territory, it's 24 to 10. We're right through the Pacific, courtesy of Radio Australia 2, with Port Moresby, Honiara, Port Vila, Tonga, Tuvalu and Kiribati, amongst many other destinations, receiving the program tonight. So wherever you are, here, there or everywhere, or hope Nightlife's coming to you loud and clear. There shouldn't be any problems about transmitter repairs tonight. One small thing about Townsville, but it's much, much later after midnight, so I'll tell you about that later. Otherwise, sit back and let's get set for a terrific program tonight. If you want to grab, if you want to listen to us, as you know, there's lots of ways to do it. You can listen on the ABC Listen app, which is a great way to do grab our podcasts as well. If you just type Nightlife into the search bar, you can find all our content, including some great stories from last week. The story about Mount Tambora, the largest volcanic blow-up in recorded history. That was a very interesting conversation. The Secret World of Ants with Tanya Latty and Billy Griffiths, the conversation I had with him about a history of Australia from another point of view. That was a fascinating conversation as well. So that is all there as well. There's lots of other stuff. You might want to hear Suzanne Hill's discussion with Ian Bradley and Amanda Muggleton from Saturday night. Ian was the producer of the show Prisoner. Amanda played one of the inmates, Chrissy Latham. Many people would remember this. Amanda explained to Suzanne that she's still recognised from the show nearly 50 years later, especially in London.
3: Years ago, I went into a hotel in Russell Square, and the man who ran the hotel was Greek. And I walked in and he went, "Oh, my God," he said, you're Chrissy Latham. And then he picked up his phone and dialed a number and said, "Reggie, you'll never guess who I've got here." And he put the phone across to me, and I was talking to Reg Cray of the Cray twins. Absolutely true, if I never see you again. And I had no idea for a minute who I was talking to, and then I realised he was in prison. But, you know, I don't know how this chap who was running this, like a bed and breakfast place in Russell Square, had his number, but that's how powerful those two were. Apparently I was a huge pin-up in all the prison cells because I had a Cockney accent, and they all thought I was the bee's knees. But it kind of touched all sorts of people all around the world.
2: There you go. All right, Chrissy Latham, Amanda Muggleton. And that's available on the ABC Listen app through Nightlife as well, so grab our podcasts. All right, first up tonight, Oh, by the way, Joe, thank you for your texts, by the way. I don't want to read the rest of the detail, but Joe, we are here, and I'm sorry that you're feeling a bit down, but look, you know, we'll do our best for the night, all right? Look, first up tonight, do you know we lose around 80 pieces of hair every single day? That's a lot, isn't it? It's a normal part of life, apparently. It can be triggered by heredity or hormonal changes, medical conditions or medications. But I imagine for lots of people, they would say it's 80 too many, given the diminishing number, on the head count. Tonight in our first hour, I'll be joined by Dr. Rod Sinclair, Professor of Dermatology at the University of Melbourne and Director of Sinclair Dermatology. He'll be separating out the myths from the realities around hair loss, not just for men. It's often seen as more a male problem, and maybe it is, but women experience catastrophic hair loss as well. We'll talk some more about that in our first hour. Love you to ask questions. 1-300-800-222. That's straight up in our first hour. Nightlife News Breakdown with author Michael Pascoe. Michael will be talking about this, the deal that's apparently been agreed between Iran and the United States over to cease hostilities in the Gulf. The war with Iran and involving Israel as well. Now, The details we don't know. We don't know what's exactly been agreed to, and there's certainly discrepancies on both sides, but at least both sides are claiming there is a deal. It's to be signed in Switzerland on Friday. So we'll talk some more about that. Michael also wants to talk about a curious and secretive court case in far north Queensland involving a prominent individual and an alleged affair. And we don't know the details or the personalities because they're subject to a suppression order. He'll discuss all of that. Science in the second hour too with our regular science commentator, Dr. Sarah Webb. Some people think we need to build a space quarantine base on the moon. I'm myself fairly sceptical that there'll be a moon base anytime soon, but we'll talk with Sarah about it as well. Monday night travel with Fleur Banger. We're heading off to Albany in WA, which is a mighty destination, and we'll have a chat about that. Speaking of mighty, the mighty challenge is on, and we'll see how you go, right? 25 questions, 5 categories, you know the deal. And then a bit later on, we'll look at the American situation in world affairs in something we do on Monday nights with American Insight. Bill Wyman will join us again, and he'll discuss the latest, including the cage-fighting fracas on the front lawn of the White House. So all of that on the cards. There's plenty more coming up as well. So love you to join me. 1300 800 222 is the number. 1300 800 222. Grab a line if you'd like to talk about hair loss as well. And we can chat about that too. The text line is 0467 922 702 if you would like to do it that way.
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2: Yes, apparently we lose around 80 strands of hair every single day. I'm thinking, hang on, if we lose that many, you'd be bald in a few months, wouldn't you? But so presumably we grow more. I don't know. Let's ask Dr. Rod Sinclair. Baldness is more common in men, and most men will experience some degree of male pattern hair loss as they age. Hair loss can affect anyone, as we know. It can be triggered by heredity, hormonal changes, medical conditions, medications. When it becomes progressive, of course, it can have a real impact on how people feel about themselves, maybe particularly and more so for young blokes who feel as though, gee whiz, you know, I'm out there doing my best, trying to put my best foot forward and, you know, this is not the best look. We're going to separate myths from realities around hair loss tonight with Rod Sinclair, who's Professor of Dermatology. We could ask her other skin issues as well, if you want. Rod Sinclair, good evening to you. Welcome to Nightlife.
4: Thank you very much, and good evening to you, Philip.
2: Terrific to have your time and company too. What, actually, is that right? 80 strands of hair a day? You'd go bald in no time, wouldn't you?
4: Well, the hair's fantastic in that it's got about 5 separate populations of stem cells. Uh-huh. And so every time a hair is shed or a hair is plucked, the stem cells will regenerate an entirely new hair bulb, and from that will come an entirely new hair. So you have this constant regeneration, a little bit like your baby teeth when they get

0: when they get loose and fall out and then they're replaced, the hair does it again and again throughout your life.
1: Okay, until it doesn't.
0: That's right. And so everybody knows that if you pluck a hair, new hair grows out of the same follicle.
1: Yeah.
0: What they often don't pay attention to is that if you shave your armpits, the hairs, you can see the hairs are growing every single day.
1: Yeah.
0: But if you don't shave your armpits, they don't keep growing forever and ever and start poking out your sleeves, which is, of course, a good thing.
1: I'm going to agree with you about that. Yes, that's right. Yeah, that's true, actually. But head hairs do seem to continue to grow, don't they?
0: Well, you've got about 80,000 hairs on your head when you're born,
1: mm-hmm.
0: and they grow for around about 1,000 days.
1: I'm going to disagree with you. When you're born, you don't have any hairs on your head, not usually.
0: Well, you've got the follicles, but the hairs haven't necessarily come out.
1: Mm-hmm.
0: But the hairs normally, in the adult, they grow for about 1,000 days. And so they grow for 1,000 days, you've got 80,000 of them, so you're losing about 80 every day. As they fall out, then the next hair starts to grow. But the difference between humans and other mammals is that the growth isn't synchronized. So many other mammals molt once a year for the seasons, and they shed their winter coat for the spring and the summer.
1: Mm-hmm.
0: We don't shed all our hairs at once. We just lose that 80 every day, day in, day out, so that over that course of 1,000 days, every hair on your head's fallen out and been replaced.
1: Okay, if you don't cut your hair at all from age 12 till age 60, and it hasn't fallen out any other way, will it be down to your toes? It probably will be, won't it?
0: Well, that's right. So hairs generally grow about a centimetre a month.
1: Mm-hmm.
0: So if they grow for 3 years, they'll get to about 36 centimetres. But what most women will know is that the maximum length they can grow their hair varies from female to female. And so at school, where often the girls don't cut their hair for very long, there'll be some girls who can grow their hair right down to their backside, whereas others can only get it down to their shoulder blades.
1: Mm.
0: Because that 1,000 days is the average. Some women will grow their hair for 5 years before it shed, so they'll only shed maybe 40 or 50 hairs a day. Other women will only grow their hair for 2 years, so they might be shedding 100, 120 hairs a day. So the maximum length that you can grow your hair is genetically programmed, and that'll determine, to a degree, how many hairs you shed each day.
1: Mm. Many men have observed the annoying pattern of hair growth, which is that as you get older, you lose hairs on the top of your head, and you start growing hairs out of all sorts of other places which you don't want to, like your ears, for example. What's going on there?
0: Well, when you go bald, the follicles don't disappear. They just stop producing hair. So the hair follicles are still there,
1: mm-hmm.
0: and they can be reawakened. And what happens when you go bald is that the whole follicle shrinks and miniaturizes, so that the hair that comes out of the follicle in the bald part of the scalp is shorter. It only grows for a couple of months, gets to a couple of centimeters or even less, and the diameter of the individual hair fiber gets smaller and smaller. And so that miniaturization of the follicle is the basis of going bald. So the hairs are still there. They can be reawakened. And the hairs that appear on your ears were initially small miniaturized follicles that have been awakened. And so you obviously notice it at puberty when you start to get your underarm hair and hair on other body parts.
1: Mm.
0: But also as you hit middle age for most men, you start to find hairs in areas where you thought you're never going to get them, like the top of your shoulders and your ears.
1: Yes, you do. I know. It spawned a whole industry, of course, in hair loss. What in hair removal? Why generally do men lose hair on their heads more than women?
0: Well, it's interesting. That is ethnically based, and I was in China recently, and it's a bigger problem in China amongst the women than it is in the men.
1: Mm-hmm.
0: So,
1: is that right? Really?
0: Yeah, but I think there's also less tolerance of it. So you know, we have action figures for men who they can relate to, who are bald and tough. We mm-hmm. don't really have action figures for women who are bald and losing their hair. So it's something that's not presented to people as an acceptable alternative. So I think it's cultural as well, but certainly amongst the women, when they do lose their hair, it's very distressing for them.
1: Yeah, and I know women do lose their hair, but it doesn't seem to be, in general, as common as it is for men. Is that true or not?
0: Well, it's probably more severe in men. So there's probably, I think it's fair to say that there's not a single 60-year-old man on this planet who's got hair, the same hair he had when he was 16.
1: Hmm.
0: Everybody is losing hair gradually as they get older. But for many men, that's really pronounced. And so they start to get areas of the scalp that are just totally bald, denuded. Whereas we

0: Women, they also lose hair, so it's pretty much universal amongst the women. There's not a single 60-year-old woman on this planet who's got hair, the same hair she had when she was 16, but their hair loss isn't as severe. So they just go thin over the top. They notice their ponytail's not as thick as it used to be. The volume's not as good. It's not as easy to manage, but it's common. But just not as severe, so we don't notice as much.
1: I suppose what I'm trying to get to is that I think it's called male pattern baldness, isn't it? That common thing about the if you're driving through the middle of your head, that's the bit that goes bald. You keep the tufts at the side, and there's a remnant bit at the back on just above the nape of the neck, but all the rest of it sort of seems to go. And that's a really common type of male baldness, isn't it?
0: Well, it's probably about 30 to 40% of all men will end up like that, where they're just totally bald on top and they've just got that ring of hair, starting from the ear and going around the back to the other ear. And whereas women, they also lose hair on the top, but they don't go as bald. Mm-hmm. And so they're very thin. You can see the scalp through the hair, but it's not totally denuded, or it's very uncommon to see it totally denuded.
1: Mm. Is it because, I suppose here's a question. We'll move on to remedies shortly, but are things in terms of hair loss getting worse? And in other words, are we doing things in our day-to-day routines that might be making things worse? I mean, is the widespread use of shampoos and things like that, for example, making things worse or not?
0: I think the main thing that's making it worse is that we're living longer. And the longer you live, the more likely you are to go bald. And we did some studies years ago with identical twins. Mm-hmm. And they went bald at exactly the same age, same rate, same pattern, so that as they grew old, they continued to look identical. And that was irrespective of diet, lifestyle, stress, shampoos, all those things. They tended to make small contributions, but it wasn't major. It really is programmed in your genes pretty much at birth that you're going to hit a certain age and your hairs are all going to start miniaturising and you'll start to go bald.
1: Mm. All right. You're listening to Night Life. Rod Sinclair is my guest, Professor of Dermatology at the University of Melbourne. We're talking about hair loss. We could talk about some other dermatological things as well if you like, but I'd particularly like to concentrate on hair loss and treatments for hair loss as well. If you've got questions, 1-300-800-222 is the number, 1-300-800-222. There are lines free and you'll get through if you want one. Most of us probably assume there's not a lot you can do about hair loss, especially male pattern baldness, Rod, but is that actually true?
0: It certainly was true. I've been in the game of treating hair loss for over 35 years, and when I started, there was not a single man on this planet who started to go bald and suddenly got better, and that was the same for women. So it was really one-way traffic. As soon as you started to go bald, as soon as you started to get that first area of thinning, you knew that year after year it was just going to get worse and worse and worse. And what changed probably around about 1996 was the first first tablet came out for male pattern hair loss, which is one called finasteride. And then more recently, there's lots of people now all over the world who are taking minoxidil as a tablet. And what we know is that we can actually put the handbrake on that process, stop you going bald, and actually partly reverse it. And so particularly if you catch it early, it's often fully reversible.
1: Hang on, so there's a drug. This is minoxidil, isn't it, which is the successful drug. So you're saying if you take this, you can regrow hair or simply arrest the departure of your hair?
0: Absolutely. No, you can do both. You can arrest the departure and you can regrow it. And so we've just actually completed a clinical trial here in Australia, where we've shown that you can actually often grow back 10 to 20% of your hair that's already been lost. And for people who've only lost 10 or 20% of their hair, that'll actually get you back to where you started, back to normal.
1: Okay. Does that simply slightly delay the process anyway, though? Or this doesn't work at all stages of your life, does it, or does it?
0: Well, if you've lost 50% of your hair, you're probably still only going to grow back about 20%.
1: Right.
0: If you've only lost 20%, then you'll get back to where you started. But what it's working through a variety of mechanisms. So it makes the hair grow faster, it makes the hair grow longer, it recruits some of the dormant follicles to start growing hair again, and it also tends to repopulate one of the

0: M-cell populations in the hair bulb, so that the whole follicle that started off big and is now miniaturised reverses and gets back to its full size.
1: Mm. I know there was some concern. I understand this is not the case anymore, but I think the first generation of drugs that were out around the turn of the century, the 2000s, that is, you mentioned the name. What was it again?
0: Finasteride.
1: That had some side effects in men, didn't it, in relation to erectile dysfunction, which made it less attractive for men. Is that right or not?
0: Absolutely. And so finasteride's been around for almost 30 years now.
1: Right.
0: And it's always been known that it sort of almost gives with one hand and takes away with the other, mm-hmm. in that it grows your hair, makes them feel more attractive. And then on the other hand, it starts to reduce their libido or even impact on their erectile function. So many people can take finasteride, they tolerate it well, and their libido is robust enough that they don't have any problems. But it's probably about 1 in 50, somewhere between 1 in 50 and 1 in 100 men, where it really does affect them. And not only can it affect their libido and their erectile dysfunction, sometimes it causes depression. Now, some men will say, you know, some men often take the finasteride, they notice a 5 to 10% reduction in libido, and they say, well, I don't mind that, it just makes me a little bit more sensible and I'm happy with that. But if the libido drops 10, 15%, they start to worry a bit. And then, of course, if you worry, then that doesn't help.
1: No, I can imagine that's right. So let's talk about women and hair loss. You say they lose it, but at a lower rate than men. But it's not true to say that women have a particular issue called frontal alopecia, don't they?
0: Yeah, so it's this new epidemic. So 15, 20 years ago, this was a rare condition. It was actually first described in Sydney by a dermatology professor there called Stephen Cossard. Mm. And so we used to have conferences at the end of the century and would get all the dermatologists from around the world and would show them a couple of cases and they'd scratch their head and say, no, I've never seen this. Now it's one of the most common conditions to walk into our practice, and there's pretty much every dermatologist in Australia would be seeing one or two or three or four patients with this condition every single week. And what happens is they first start to lose their eyebrows. Right. The eyebrows thin and then disappear. And then the fringe right at the very front of the head, it just starts to march backwards, but not in the way that you see with male pattern baldness, where it's accentuated at the corners and the temples. The whole frontal hairline just marches back row after row after row. And it's a really unnatural look. And it's obviously very distressing, but after many years of scratching our heads trying to work out what was going on, we seem to have found the trigger for it. Okay. And what it was that about 20 years ago, when they first started to develop the mineral sunscreens, the titanium-based sunscreens, they were very unpopular because they caused a white ghosting on the skin. Mm-hmm. So they did some changes in the formulation, and they found that if they reduced the particle size to nanoparticles, these tiny little particle sizes, it reflected the light in different directions, so you didn't get this white ghosting. And so these titanium-based products became the sunscreen of choice. They got introduced into the leave-on facial moisturizers, widely used all over Australia. But they were also, these tiny particles were penetrating through the skin, through the hair follicles, and you can actually find them excreted in your urine. And it seems that chronic exposure to the titanium sets up an irritant reaction. It's a bit like a foreign body reaction, and that ultimately damages the hair. And what's interesting is a lot of people who are just putting these products, these sunscreens, these moisturizers with SPF in them on their face find that they lose all the hair on their body because it gets into the system and it damages the hair follicles, not just where you're applying the sunscreen.
1: That's very interesting. So because for many women, I imagine probably for most women, there'd be a daily skin care routine, face care routine. Many women would follow this where they cleanse and put moisturizers and so on their facial skin, including on their forehead. You're saying that this often would contain sunscreens, which is damaging their frontal lobe. Is that right?
0: Well, that's right. And so as dermatologists, we're torn a little bit because we don't want people to go out and get sunburnt. We don't want them to get skin cancer.
1: Right.
0: But it's this particular ingredient, the titanium dioxide, that seems to be specifically associated with this particular form of hair loss. But the good news is there are titanium-free sunscreens that you can get.
1: Mm-hmm.
0: There were ones that you

0: Zinc is an alternate mineral. There are mineral-free sunscreens, so there are alternate products. But the titanium dioxide is quite insidious. It's in so many products. It's widely used in a whole range of things, including hair dye, some of the root concealer spray-ons.
1: Okay. What's a lot of other called again? Titanium dioxide.
0: Titanium dioxide. It's the nanoparticles in particular,
1: right. The
0: ones that penetrate through the skin that seem to be the ones that are most strongly associated with this particular form of hair loss.
1: Okay. So you should women should read the label then, should they?
0: Yeah, and you can actually plug your moisturiser into ChatGPT or some other whatever form of AI you're using and just ask the question, does this product contain titanium dioxide nanoparticles?
1: Right.
0: And you'll often get quite a sensible answer. So it's because the labels, when you read them, I don't know what your vision's like, but the print is tiny.
1: Yeah,
0: it's almost, it's for me, it's unreadable. So I find plugging it in onto your search engine or your AI engine is a better way of finding out whether it's got the titanium dioxide in it.
1: Mm. That's completely fascinating because I understand, as you say, and I've anecdotally heard this from a number of female friends of mine that it's an issue, this frontal hair loss, but alopecia of the, and it is, as you say, quite alarming.
0: And they come with such disappointment, saying, I've been doing the right thing, I've been putting the sunscreen on,
1: that's right,
0: protecting my skin, avoiding the aging, and now I've got this unintended consequence. So it's just one of those unfortunate things that nobody saw coming when we were all recommending, you know, the daily use of sunscreen. But it's certainly something that we're seeing. You know, I'm certainly seeing a new patient with this pretty much every single day of the week.
1: 1-300-800-222 is the number if you'd like to call. There are lines free. We're talking with Dr. Rod Sinclair, who is a professor of dermatology at the University of Melbourne, director of Sinclair Dermatology too. We're talking about hair loss and other skin and dermatological problems. And questions, if you've got one, 1-300-800-222. Philippa from Sydenham's been waiting on there. Hello, Philippa.
2: Hello, and hello, Dr. Sinclair. I'm really interested in what you have, and I'll go through all of my makeup components too. I through chemo with successful breast surgery, I've the worst thing is the loss of eyelashes, and I'm noticing that if I'm buying a cheaper makeup at a supermarket, there's a great problem with not having eyelashes. But there is a thinning of the hair through the chemo, and I was wondering, but the hairline is the same, but I used to have a glorious long hair. I'm considering the idea of attaining this chemist, whatever liquid that you have, would that assist if you think the follicles, the hair follicles, would have been damaged through radiation therapy?
0: So we have this condition that's called persistent chemotherapy-induced

0: know is that doesn't happen because the chemotherapy does also damage some of the stem cells in the hair follicle. And so some women lose a little bit of hair after their chemotherapy, you know, have a little bit of residual hair loss that hasn't recovered after their chemotherapy. Some women get a lot. And there are certain chemotherapy agents that are more likely to cause hair loss, some that are less likely. And the one that was the strongest chemotherapy from the hair follicle perspective were the taxanes, and they were the ones that used to often make your eyelashes fall out and often make your nails break as well. And it's very common to not get full recovery, but the minoxidil that we use for the male pattern hair loss, the female pattern hair loss, also generally works for that persistent chemotherapy-induced hair loss. You won't get it all back, but it can certainly improve it quite a lot.
1: Hmm.
2: Oh, thank you. That's very positive.
1: No worries. Thank you, Philippa. See ya. Bye-bye. 1-300-800-222 is the number. Linda from Semaphore. Hello, Linda.
3: Oh, hello.

0: Mediterraneans often have much more hair. And so there is ethnic variations. There's also some people have different levels of testosterone production. And so when they hit puberty, some women are just very lightly haired. If there's a There can be occasionally, very rare, of course, you can have disorders of the pituitary where you don't produce all the hormones that are required for the hair growth. Sometimes that might mean that your fertility is low. Other times you can be very lightly haired and still have excellent fertility.
1: Yeah, there was never, I'm 60 now, but there was never any problem with my fertility when I was younger.
0: So I think it's just part of the spectrum of humanity, the variation from person to person, from country to country, and different ethnicities, that there's very wide variation in terms of the body hair coverage.
1: Okay.
2: Thanks,
1: Thank you very
2: Linda.
1: much.
2: See ya. Bye. Have in WA, Bridgetown, WA, says, Phil, when I was a late teen, a hairdresser told me that vigorously brushing my hair and scalp with a very stiff brush daily could stimulate the follicles and maintain healthy hair. Is this likely? As I've done this, I'm now 62 with a healthy head of hair, but maybe it's just a genetic win, is it?
0: Well, I think it is a genetic win, because if you didn't have the genes and you're brushing it vigorously with the comb, you would have given up after a while if you started to go bald. And so it's probably been that reinforcement, that because you weren't losing your hair, that maybe that was the factor. But I think, what we know is that if this did work, everybody would be doing it. But it's I think you just got a lucky break there.
2: Cheryl says, repeat the sunscreen skincare ingredient. What's it called again? Titanium dioxide. Is that it?
0: Yes, titanium dioxide.
2: Yeah, check it out. Someone's saying, I'm obviously being very obtuse or very Irish, and it says in Perth. How in God's name does one plug your sunscreen into your phone? To find out. I think you put the words titanium dioxide. No, you can put the brand name in, can't you? You can put the brand name of your sunscreen or your face moisturizer into an AI engine, ChatGPT or one of these, and it'll probably give you the answer, won't it?
0: Yeah, and you can often just take a photograph of it, and it'll your search engine will identify what the product is, what the ingredients are, and it'll answer the question for you.
2: Jackie says, regarding hair loss in women due to certain sunscreens, etc., this frontal alopecia, if hair loss has occurred, can anything be done to bring it back, says Jackie?
0: It depends on how early you catch it, because this particular condition is associated with damage to the stem cell compartment. So if you let it go for too long, then those hairs are going to be fully irreversibly lost. And so catching it early is important. And one of the problems is it is quite insidious. And a lot of women, if they've got a fringe in particular, they don't pay much attention to what their hairline's doing. And we sometimes even have women come in and I say, when did you lose your eyebrows? Because it's obvious from the other side of the desk. They pat their eyebrows and say, oh, yes, they're gone, as though they hadn't really noticed it. And the number of women who tells me that I must have just overplucked my eyebrows when I was young that's caused them to deplete. But we know that, the women who get hairs on their chin know that they can keep plucking it forever and ever, and they don't go away just through plucking. So it's an interesting thing.
2: No, that's the thing, isn't it? I mean, I've often heard some women say to me, you shouldn't overpluck your eyebrows because it'll make them go away. But that you're saying that as a dermatological thing, that's not correct.
0: Well, that's right. If it worked, everyone would be overplucking their leg hairs to make them go away. But that doesn't work. They just come back again.
2: Yes, you'd pluck your chin hairs out if you're a bloke and never have to shave again, I guess. All right. 1-300-800-222 is the number. Can titanium dioxide-induced hair loss be reversed? Well, we just talked about that, but thank you for the text anyway. Ahmed has been on the road and hanging on. Hello, Ahmed.
3: Hey, how are you?
2: Yeah, I'm good.
3: So the question I had was, if I use only, I have hair loss since my teenage years. Now the question I have was if I use just the minoxidil in isolation without using finasteride, would that work alone on itself, minoxidil?
0: Yes, it does. And so what we know in the balding process when they're hairs are miniaturizing is that as the hair cycles from one hair, it falls out, and then the next hair grows,

0: the stem cells can either leave in too great a number from the hair bulb, or they can not be replaced in sufficient number. And so the finasteride tends to stop some of the stem cells leaving, and the minoxidil tends to augment their replacement. And so they do work well in combination, but the finasteride's quite specific. It only tends to grow hair on your crown, that bald spot at the back of your head, whereas the minoxidil will grow hair elsewhere. So it depends where your hair loss is. So if your hair loss is mainly at the temples or mainly at the front of the scalp, the minoxidil's going to be perfectly adequate and there'll be no advantage in using the finasteride. If your hair loss is mainly at the back of your scalp, then the minoxidil may be sufficient, but for some people they may also need a bit of minoxidil as well as the finasteride if the hair loss has already gone a little bit too far.
1: Right. Okay, just a follow-up. What about these procedures, like, you know, the PRP stem cell therapy? Do you think these are ineffective, or it's just like...
0: It's a little bit hit or miss, the PRP. And some people get a good response, but a lot of people don't get much of a response at all. And it's one of those techniques where the practice seems to have got a bit ahead of the science. So a lot of doctors have embraced this enthusiastically because they might have had a couple of successes with patients, or they might find that it's a very lucrative addition to their business. They like doing it as a procedure. But the science isn't really strongly supportive. So you can't walk into a doctor and say, okay, if I spend this much time, I undergo this much pain with the injections, and I have spend this much money, how many hairs am I going to grow? No one can really answer that question. So we've got a bit more information about the tablets. We can actually give people pretty accurate counts as to what the likelihood of response rate is and how much hair you're going to grow. But PRP doesn't really have that body of science behind it to allow us to just universally endorse it. And so, as I said, some people get a good response, other people don't. And that's the same with other things like microneedling. There's actually a new laser that's just arrived in Australia, which promotes hair growth, and that's one that's approved by the TGA, by the regulators. A little bit more evidence about that one, that it works. And of course, for people who have lost a lot of hair transplantation remains a really excellent procedure for people who have not getting the hair growth they need from just the tablets alone.
2: Okay.
1: Thank you.
2: Appreciate it, yes. Someone's just sent me a copy of a screenshot of a Google search they did, Rod, saying about titanium dioxide, which says the particles do not absorb into viable skin cells or the bloodstream. You're saying that's wrong.
0: Yeah, so there was a review conducted by the FDA and also updated by the TGA. And they found that when they first developed the titanium, they had very little tissue exposure because they were using the larger particles.
2: Mm-hmm.
0: But when they switched to the nanoparticles, they found that the systemic absorption was much higher.
2: Right.
0: And so there's a number of publications I can
2: I believe
0: send
2: you.
0: Through, but,
2: I believe you. It's just another instance of you shouldn't believe everything you read on the internet. That's all. It is. It is an issue. All right, 1-300-800-222 is the number. Barb from Darwin. Hello, Barb.
3: Phil, I've been listening to you for many, many, many years.
2: Good. Thank you.
3: I was listening to the other lady who had cancer and had chemo.
2: Yep.
3: And I've had the breast cancer twice. So I had radiation first time and hair grew back quite well.
2: Mm-hmm.
3: This time around I had the chemo. And I'm finding I have a lot of hair loss, and my fringe is sort of gravitating back to the middle of my head. Is that really from the chemo, do you think? Because I was also using the purple shampoo because my hair is silver grey, and I'm feeling like that might have burnt the hair follicles. Could that have happened?
0: Well, often many different hair loss conditions combine. And they can be attacking your hair from multiple different angles. So it's not uncommon as the years go by to get a little bit of female pattern hair loss. It's not uncommon for people who've been using sunscreen for many years to get a little bit of the frontal fibrosing alopecia. And then the chemotherapy, it's very common after the chemotherapy to not get full recovery of the hairs. So lots of things can attack hairs from different directions, but at the end of the day, a hair is a hair and everyone counts. And so irrespective of what the component is that's causing it. So there's often not just one single answer that accounts for all the hair loss.

0: And that's where the fun starts for the dermatologist trying to nut it out and work out what are the main contributing factors and what's the best way to address it.
1: So is it worth going to the dermatologist and having them have a look?
0: Certainly. So, and you've got access, because I know there's not an abundance of dermatologists in the Northern Territory, but you do get access to dermatologists through telehealth, and here's one of those things that works quite well through telehealth, right. Because you know, you can see it through the camera, and there's often no procedure that needs to be done. It's just a matter of making the diagnosis, taking the history, and writing the prescription.
2: Mm.
1: I might do that. Thank you very much.
2: Thanks, Barb. No worries. Damien from Wollongong. G'day, Damien.
3: Hello.
2: Hello.
3: My question is I have type 2 diabetes, and there's a little bit of, I've been told that you lose your hair on your extremities, like your fingers and your... that's actually happened to me, but I also... my hair on my head is starting to thin a lot. And I'm just wondering, is there any sort of correlation? And, you know, because my hair's thinning, like, is that related to the diabetes? Is there any sort of complications with sort of taking hair loss medication? You know, how much is it related? If it's not, you know, what's going on and what should I do? I do have long hair, and I have most of my hair, but I'm just noticing it's not as thick, and I'm noticing it's sort of thinning.
0: So there's a little bit of a chicken.

can get some circulatory problems at the extremities, and they can also get some nerve sensation problems at the extremities. And either of those can be associated with hair loss at the extremities. And that's different to the hair loss on the scalp. Now, what we know is that the men and women who go bald or start to go bald at a young age are at increased risk of hypertension, high cholesterol and diabetes. And it's not that the hair loss causes the diabetes or the hypertension. It's just that they're in what's called by the geneticist linkage disequilibrium. So in other words, sometimes certain genes just travel together more commonly than you'd expect by chance alone. So things like blonde hair and blue eyes, even though they're separate genes, they just travel together. So we often see people with blonde hair and blue eyes. It's not as though the blue eyes caused your hair to go blonde or vice versa. So it's the same with hair loss. And so the cardiologists were always interested in premature baldness as a predictor of cardiac events, because the diabetes, cholesterol, hypertension were all risk factors for heart disease. And so that is something that when we see the women with hair loss, we're

0: beginning, I really should look into that as something separate to the diabetes. Is that correct?
1: Yes, that's right. And so, you could almost predict that that if you had hair loss, that you were increased risk of diabetes. Sometimes one occurs before the other, but it's not the diabetes causing the hair loss, and the hair loss will still be treatable, just as it would amongst any person who doesn't have diabetes.
2: Okay, thanks for that, Damien. I appreciate it, and good luck. Quite a few texts from women saying, "What do you do about facial hair, particularly older women?" Saying, well, here's one: I'm a 65-year-old female. A lot of issues with dark hair growing on my chin and lip. This is an issue for a number of older women, isn't it? What can they do about it?
1: So this used to be a really big problem, yeah, 10, 20, 30 years ago, but now it's actually quite a small problem because the dark hairs are very amenable to laser. And the laser, four or five treatments with the laser for many people will just get rid of those dark hairs permanently. And laser's pretty much available in every high street. It's relatively low cost these days. And the operators are generally very well trained and they provide a good service. The problem we have is particularly for the people with fair hair, because the fair hair doesn't go away with the laser very well, and grey hair doesn't go away with the laser at all. And so for those women, their main treatment historically was electrolysis. But when the lasers were developed 20, 25 years ago, the electrolysis workforce evaporated because it was a really tedious treatment. It had only a moderate success rate, and you needed to have really good vision to sort of be popping the needle in the hair follicle. And so we've lost our electrolysis workforce. So it's very hard to find a really skilled electrolysis person. So if you've got one, hang on to them, because they're as I said, they're hard to find. But the dark hair, laser's very good. There are also medications if people have very extensive unwanted hair all over the body, and there's a range of genetic conditions that can cause that. There's also some ethnic factors that cause that. And some of the medications that we use that are called anti-androgens will actually

0: Yes. Okay. That's right. All right. Penny from Dorrigo. G'day, Penny. Hello.
1: Hi there, Phil.
0: Hi.
1: Great show.
0: Thank you.
1: Listen to it as much as I can. Thank you. I'd like to ask the doctor. I was listening to the program earlier, and I realised that when I went into the bathroom and checked my shampoo and conditioner, mm-hmm. it's an Australian make, a well-known make, mm-hmm. and when I looked at the contents of the conditioner, one of the ingredients is titanium dioxide. Now, I've been suffering from losing frontal hair for probably about a year now, mm-hmm. and applying gentle conditioner, thinking that was going to help. Have I been doing it all wrong?
2: Well, it's not just the titanium, it's

0: perspectives. You don't don't need to.
1: Okay. Yeah. Okay, Penny.
2: I buy that particularly because I have sensitive skin anyway.
1: Yeah.
2: And it's just been sort of quite horrifying to hear what the doctor was saying.
1: Yeah, it might go on that by the sound of it. Rod, she should be on the Penny should be on the hunt for one that doesn't have it.
0: Well, that's right. And
2: will my hair grow back if I stop using it?
0: It might need a little bit of help. It might need some medications to help it grow back.

0: There's other innovations happening as well. There's new drugs being developed. There's clinical trials happening all the time. And in fact, we're testing a new drug at the moment to see whether it not only stops you going bald but also stops you going grey. So that's there's a lot of excitement in the area.
1: Yeah, but also, as you said earlier, transplanting, hair transplants, although they're expensive, they do work.
0: Absolutely. So the hairs have an inbuilt memory. So you can actually take a hair from the temple of a young man who's just starting to go bald, and you can transplant that onto his forearm. And as he goes bald on his temple, that hair on the forearm will also go bald in sync as to where it came from in the beginning. And similarly, if you took a beard from the chin of a 12-year-old boy and put that on his forearm, as he grew his beard, that forearm hair would start to grow. So the hairs have got this great memory. So what it means is, the male pattern baldness is a patterned condition, and the hairs at the back of your head, as we were saying right at the start of the show, they're the last ones to go bald. And so you can actually take them from the back of the head, move them to the temples, move them to the front of the hair, and they'll continue to grow just like they're on the back of the head.
1: Okay.
0: And it does work. It's a highly effective treatment. And we've got some very skilled hair transplant surgeons in Australia. A lot of the techniques, again, embraced around the world were developed in Melbourne and Sydney. And so there's a very strong heritage of hair transplantation in Australia. And there's many more people having hair transplants today than there were 20 years ago. But you don't tend to see people walking down the street with visible transplants, the old plugs that you used to see, because the techniques are so much more sophisticated. They don't do them in plugs or tufts of 10 or 20 hairs. They do it one hair at a time. They take one out, put it in. Take one out, put it in. It's a slow, tedious process, but it looks really natural, and it's a very well-regarded, very standard medical procedure.
1: Yeah, but pricey, I think, isn't it? But
0: well, it is, because if you ever go and see one, there's about 10 people in the room all sort of trimming down the hair follicles, making sure they're exactly the right size for the implantation. Yeah. It's very, very precise. It's like watchmaking. You've got to be really delicate, and so it's very, very labour-intensive.
1: A couple of people asking, is minoxidil still advised over 65?
0: Yes, it is. We use it in all ages. Again, you often have to, when people are over 65, they're often on other medications. They might be on other blood pressure medications, or they might have low blood pressure or high blood pressure. All that needs to be taken into account, but we certainly use it in people of all ages.
1: Okay.
0: But when the lotion was first developed, they only did the trials in people under the age of 50. So the regulators in America, the FDA, said, well, you can only put on the label that it's for people at the age of 50. But of course, nothing changes on your 50th birthday that your hairs will stop growing to the minoxidil.
1: Okay.
0: And then they did more trials to 65, and they got the label up to 65, and then they didn't bother doing any more trials. So that label still sits there on the lotion. But the tablets, you can use them at any age.
1: Okay. All right, look, time's just about beaten us. So just another quick one. LaBarb wants to know, is it true that semaglutides, this is a Ozempic and these other weight loss drugs, can cause hair loss?
0: Yes, absolutely.
1: They
0: can, particularly if you lose a lot of weight very quickly.
1: Okay.
0: And what's uncertain is how much of it is just due to the weight loss. Because if you lose weight just through dieting without the semaglutides, you will lose hair. Mm-hmm. And similarly, we know if you take the semaglutides and you don't actually lose any weight, then you might not lose much hair. But it does seem like that combination of the semaglutides and the rapid weight loss does increase your risk of getting some hair shedding. But that hair shedding is reversible.
1: Okay. All right. Interesting. Rod, it's been fascinating. I told you things would disappear on us, and it has, unfortunately. But I really appreciate your lending us time for your expertise as well. And thanks very much for joining us.
0: Thank you. And if anyone's interested in going in one of these new hair trials to test some of these new medications, they can go to – we've got a website through our practice called thehairtrial.com. So if people are interested, they can go in there and they can check it out.
1: Hairtrial.com. Okay.
0: Yep.
1: Titanium dioxide was the ingredient we were talking about. All right, Rod, thank you. Appreciate your time. We've got news and news breakdown after that.
2: Everything Brisbane.
3: It was such an iconic wedding and party venue.
2: It's where your passions lie.
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2: It's when and where you need us. 612 ABC Brisbane.
5: ABC News, I'm Clive Hunton. Australian Federal Police have begun inquiries into allegations Israeli forces sexually assaulted Australian activists. Kaveh Akbari reports.
6: The activists

0: meetings with Israel multiple times and called for an independent investigation, while Israel's embassy in Australia has rejected the claims, saying no credible evidence has been presented. The activists say the meeting was a step forward, but are also seeking to meet Prime Minister Anthony Albanese.
1: Meanwhile, still no public statement from Israel's Prime Minister on the deal that Iran has reached with the Trump administration to reopen the Strait of Hormuz and stop the fighting, including in Lebanon. Here's Middle East correspondent Matthew Doran.
2: We have heard from the Israeli Defense Minister, Israel Katz. His comments, sort of what you would expect, saying that Israel will continue to protect the safety and security of its territory, that it will continue to respond to threats. But he has said that Israel will not be withdrawing any troops from that occupied territory in southern Lebanon that it seized during its invasion back in March. Exactly how Iran responds to that in this early stage of proceedings remains to be seen, but this shows that what happens in Lebanon over the next short while will be crucial to the success of this deal more broadly.
1: The Court of Appeal in London has upheld a government ban on a campaign group called Palestine Action. Senior judges overturned a lower court ruling that the terrorism-related ban breached the right to protest. Police have arrested thousands of people in recent months for holding up signs with the group's name. Chief Justice Baroness Carr said the group had been involved in both violent and non-violent protest.
3: Palestine Action is supported by many otherwise law-abiding citizens. It is nonetheless a fundamental mistake to overlook the fact that Palestine Action overtly promotes unlawful violence.
1: Staying in Europe, a fire that swept through a container home in Greece has killed four elderly siblings. The three sisters and a brother had been living in the container for about 30 years. It was supposedly temporary accommodation after an earthquake back in the 90s. Here, business groups have told a Senate inquiry that the federal government's overhaul of negative gearing and the capital gains tax discount will curb productivity. At a two-day hearing into the reforms being held at Parliament House in Canberra, David Alexander from the Australian Chamber of Commerce and Industry said the changes were rushed and would hurt business.
4: Under the proposed system, because these businesses make the biggest capital gain, they will suffer a disproportionate increase in tax. The more the gain, the more the pain. It's a tax on productivity. It's very disappointing that such a consequential and complex bill is being rushed.
1: Queensland's police are investigating after a vehicle was stolen with a baby inside. Emma Johnson reports.
5: Officers say unknown offenders stole a utility from Sunderland Street in the Townsville suburb of Garbutt at about 1:45 this afternoon. At the time, a baby was secured in a car seat in the vehicle and a woman was nearby. Police say the offenders drove off but returned moments later and left the baby still in the car seat on the side of the road before fleeing again. The infant wasn't hurt. Police are urging anyone who has seen or has vision of the ute, a black Isuzu D-Max, to come forward.
1: Locals have gathered at Sydney's Coogee Surf Club following the weekend shark attack. 35-year-old Leah Stewart was mauled by a great white after going for a swim. Family say she's been left with severe life-threatening injuries that will require ongoing rehabilitation. Surf Lifesaving Club President Ben Heenan says people are still reeling from it.
6: We know that this will affect the community in a raft of ways. Those that were part of the response, those that saw the incident, those that heard about it, those that take comfort from the water. Something tragic has happened in their place of peace. We know it's going to be a long journey for recovery for a lot of people.
1: And briefly in sports, Gold Coast Suns defender Daniel Rioli will contest his $1,500 fine for a collision with umpire Matt Stavick during the side's loss to Geelong. Rioli is unsuccessful. The Suns could be fined up to $50,000 by the AFL, as it's their fifth time this season one of their players has been charged with careless contact with an umpire. And that's ABC News.
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Yes, well, hello, and how are you? Philip Clark with you on ABC Radio. It's Monday night. It's the 15th of June. It's the second hour of the program, 6 past 11, 6 past 9 in WA. South Australia and the Territory, 24 to 11. Hello, how are you? I hope you're travelling well. Did everybody watch the Socceroos yesterday on Sunday? How good was that? How good was that? The Socceroos beating Turkey.

0: 2-0. I say to lots of friends, it doesn't really matter, does it, what else they do in the tournament now? Although, gee, you harbour a secret little shy hope that on Saturday morning at 5 a.m. when they're taking on the States, you have a little secret shy hope that wouldn't it be great, wouldn't it? I think the odds are that that's not going to happen because... But still, Turkey, a good side. I mean, on paper, way better than us. Anyway, it was just terrific. And how about Nestori and Aaron Kunda and Connor Metcalf? What fantastic goals they were. And Patrick Beach, the goalkeeper, hey? Whoa. So anyway, I'm only mentioning all this because tomorrow on the program, in our first hour, we're going to talk about the World Cup, okay? I'll be talking to a couple of experts about the whole matter, and we'll go through it all. And love your calls as well. So keep this number handy, 1-300-800-222. We'll talk about all of them, you know, the politics of it and how it's all going and et cetera. We won't get too much into the weeds of who's going to beat who, or you might like to bring up and tell me. Anyway, that's our first hour for tomorrow. Now, by the way, that program just now on hair loss and Rod Sinclair's comments, which a lot of you, I know, judging from the text line, found very helpful, I'll put up as a podcast. So that'll be up a bit later on. Just check it out via the ABC Listen app. Just put Nightlife into the search bar and away you go. Or you can always grab these things through our website, abc.net.au/nightlife. All right, let's get going into the second hour. I've got the news breakdown, science with Sarah Webb, and we're going Monday night travelling to Albany. Let's kick things off with the news breakdown.
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0: Well, time for Nightlife news breakdown. After 3 months of fighting and economic shockwaves around the world causing a global disaster, a potential breakthrough perhaps, the United States and Iran appear to have reached a ceasefire in the Middle East, but details are scant. President Donald Trump announced on Truth Social that the Strait of Hormuz would reopen and the US naval blockade will end, signing off with ships of the world, start your engines, let the oil flow. Well, ho-de-ho. He also said that he was authorising the Strait of Hormuz to be open. Don't know what he's authorising, given that he's not controlling it. Vice President J.D. Vance says it's a major moment for the United States and an agreement he believes will, I say this no less, it's his phrase, reshape the Middle East.
2: If the Iranians comply with his deal, it is going to fundamentally transform the Middle East for the next 50 years. It's going to end the war. This region of the world has been a basket case for my entire life. And what the president has really set us to do is to certainly eliminate the nuclear threat of Iran. That's done.
0: Or is it? It's not clear. The deal is set to be signed in Switzerland on Friday. Although, given the nature of this thing, anything could and probably will change before then. The announcement landed just ahead of President Trump marking his 80th birthday by hosting an Ultimate Fighting Championship. This is the UFC event at the White House, a spectacle also timed to coincide with the nation's 250th anniversary.
3: The President of the United States of America, Donald J. Trump.

0: and making their way to the octagon for UFC Freedom 250. President Donald Trump and UFC President and CEO Dana White.
1: Yes, well, it's a the sport, if you could call it a sport, the activity is controlled, of course, by a private company in the United States, of which Donald Trump is an investor. But putting that to one side, joining us to discuss more is Michael Pascoe. Michael's an independent journalist, commentator, and author. Michael, good evening to you. Welcome back to Nightlife.
2: Always a pleasure to be here, Philip.
1: Well, it's hard to know where to begin with what happened on the White House lawn, but this fight was taking place beneath a structure known as the Claw, apparently, where men basically beat each other to a pulp and then thank the president for it. What's the timing? I mean, it's been clear for weeks now that Donald Trump wants

0: to get out, wants to stop this Iran conflict, not at any cost, but almost at any cost. Is that was this what it was all about? Do you think the birthday timing?
1: At this stage, the birthday, I will claim a little prescience on that, because the 80th birthday coming up, and he has been becoming desperate. The Economist runs a poll, collates polls of polls, and it has Donald Trump's net approval rating at minus 25, which is the lowest for any president since they started this process in 2009. He's going backwards. He's losing support across all categories, not just the usual sort of Democrat types who never liked him. And this was just a mess and a hole that at some stage he had to stop digging. So I did suspect that it would be a great thing for him to announce in keeping with his 80th birthday, and lo and behold, it's happened. The important thing about this, Philip, and you know, we're used to Trump announcing that he's won the war and there's about to be a deal. What's different this time is that the Iranians are saying there's a deal. It doesn't mean that it will last, but it is certainly an improvement on anything that's happened before. And it is a symptom of the problem that we have with the American government, that the Iranians saying there's a deal has more credibility than the United States government saying there's a deal.
0: That's true. The Iranians say there is a deal, and they say it's a victory for them. And they've outlined, in a way the US has not, they've outlined the terms of what they say the deal is, which includes, for example, the a massive compensation scheme of, quote, up to $300 billion being set up for Iran. Now, there's no word from the US side as to whether they've agreed to that. There's nothing from the Iranian side as to whether or not they've agreed to not develop nuclear weapons or enrich uranium or hand over their enriched uranium that they have. So, you know, the two sides seem very far away, and we don't know what the details of the scheme are. We don't know whether the Strait of Hormuz is unblocked with a toll or how it's going to work.
1: The details are to be worked out later, but the idea that the shooting stops, the idea that the strait will open, is absolutely a positive. And people with money in the game are backing this. You know, the stock market reaction, the oil price reaction today is such that money believes that there is a deal and that the strait will open. And that's the important thing for the global economy. It's the important thing for the Australian economy, but for a whole pile of places that have been suffering much more than we have because of this war. And that has to be a positive. What happens down the track when the argy-bargy over details starts, as anyone guess? But the United States has wasted so much treasure and so much reputation on this war, and the tensions that have now grown between the United States and Israel, that until the last week or so have been in absolute lockstep, and now, you know, you do hear these disagreements, the cost of the war has come home to hit. And for the Trump administration, it's all about the Trump administration. It's not doing them any favours. They're losing money on it, and therefore something has to happen. The irony, of course, is that it looks like this deal, whatever the details end up being, won't be as good as the deal that Obama had when he was president, and that Trump scrapped in Trump 1.0. So it does look like the United States has gone backwards. Iran comes out of this absolutely intact, damaged financially, but of course finance doesn't matter to the Iranian regime.
0: No. And also we don't know whether – see, Israel was not a party to this agreement. There's no indication that they're signing anything, and nor have they said, yes, we're stopping – our assault on southern Lebanon.
1: That may be of equal importance. If this does end up being a change in the otherwise lockstep relationship between the United States and Israel, if Netanyahu has overplayed his hand and Bush is over it, because the opinion polling within the United States shows this war has certainly damaged Israel's reputation in the US. That has ramifications down the track, whatever happens with this deal.
0: Yep. Anyway, it's to be signed on Friday. We might know more then. But one thing we do know almost for certain is that the nuclear part of it is not agreed yet and won't be agreed until after a 60-day period of negotiation. Well, given that it took 2 years last time to negotiate in the nuclear agreement, you would think the likelihood of this deal being any better than the Obama deal are remote, it must be said. Anyway, we'll see. We'll see.
1: Indeed.
0: Moving on, a Senate Select Committee in Canberra today heard all sorts of arguments about the tax changes to negative gearing and the capital gains tax discount. Business groups say it'll discourage investment. Various academics and housing groups create a fairer housing system. To some degree, I suppose, people coming from entrenched and predictable positions. Defence Industry Pat Conroy told Channel 9 that despite the opposition, the changes are, he says, in the national interest.
2: And it's not a surprise that the business community, some in the business community, are opposed to that. Some in the business community opposed the original introduction of capital gains taxes in the 1980s. We're doing the right thing for the nation. We're making housing more affordable.
0: Michael, business groups say the budget is, you know, the budgets are negative for the government and has not gone down well and blah, blah, blah. I mean, maybe people would say, well, they would say that, wouldn't they? What do you reckon? How do you think it's been received?
1: Look, the Mandy Rice Davies rule does apply. They would say that, wouldn't they? Because you try to take away anyone's tax advantage, they're going to scream, and they have been screaming. Politically, this has not gone well for the government. The headlines, the media campaign has been relentless, and some of it has stuck. People who actually are going to be advantaged by these changes seem to have been caught up in some of the rhetoric. The good thing about this hearing today, I think, was that we got to hear from some of the voices that have not been given airtime in this quite relentless media campaign. People like Saul Eslake, like Greg Jericho, a couple of independent think tanks, Graham Samuel, who are putting the case that this ends up being a good thing for Australia.
0: Yeah.
1: This ends up being a good thing for intergenerational equity. One of the independents, I think, had a good line that if you said to people, we're going to have a policy that will advantage the top 10% by $50 billion. Would you have it? Of course you'd say no, but that's what we kind of have, and this is just unpicking a little bit of it, not a lot. And so there's been, you know, obviously a lot of self-interest, and some people who would have been better off, who are better off now, won't be as well off as they were on it. Personally, I think the line that, you know, if a nurse or a school teacher is paying 30% tax, someone who is wealthy enough to live off investments, maybe they should pay a marginal rate of 30% too. Mm. The impact on the economy, pick your headline, choose the side you want to cheer for, and you can always find someone to put that side for you.
0: It does. It's a marker of just how difficult tax reform is, though, isn't it? I mean, these changes, for example, have been much discussed for years, and you know, there's a substantial body of opinion that says that these things are needed, it'll make it fairer, and so on and so forth. If you can't get these things off the ground, you do worry about the rest of what many people would think is much more and much further needed tax reform. And you also wonder, if the critics are saying no to this, do they ever want anything to change?
1: It is certainly the case, and there will definitely be scarring from this. Mm. That, you know, here's a government that's had a crack at some reform, and they've copped it in the neck, and certainly it's done them no favours in the opinion polls. And the couple of things they've tried to do aren't really that outrageous. So the things that would be more difficult, but we also need, for example, broadening the GST you would offend many more people, and that would not be popular.

0: the idea of having a comprehensive land tax. Yes, taxing the family home makes sense. It would be a sensible way to raise tax, to raise money, rather than relying as much on income tax as we do in this country. But if you run into this sort of war over an adjustment to capital gains tax, an adjustment to negative gearing in one little tiny pocket of investment, you can't expect much to happen down the track in harder areas.
1: The RBA board is meeting today and tomorrow. Rate rises, of course, are always on the agenda. What do you reckon?
0: Not this time. It will be a much quieter press conference tomorrow afternoon for the governor. At the end of the last meeting in May, Michelle Bullock did say that she thought that monetary policy was a little contractionary now. After this last rate rise, the Reserve Bank said it was squeezing the economy. Well, squeezing has worked. The unemployment rate's up to 4.5%. Economic growth is nothing to write home about. And the extra uncertainty, the possibility of the Middle East remaining at war for longer, has now receded a bit. So, yep, the betting is 100% that no change to interest rates tomorrow. Maybe expect a little more dovish rhetoric from the board. The money market now is 50-50 about whether there will be another rise this year at all. But certainly tomorrow promises to be a non-event, and that's a good thing.
1: Yeah. Yeah, just a sidebar, I suppose, on oil prices, and that means petrol prices, fuel prices. They're now basically back to where they were before all this crisis began, maybe a bit lower, actually. Australia's fuel stocks have improved. You'd think the prices could even drop further, given what's happened in the Middle East. The government probably might think we could... We said we'd can the halving of the excise at the end of June. They're under some pressure to continue it, but given the cost of it, it's cost nearly $3 billion already. They probably think the pressure's off, weren't they?
0: The pressure is definitely off, and it would be bad policy to continue it when you don't need it. Yeah. Oil prices today down to 80-odd US dollars, which is pretty much where it was when the shooting actually started. So there's no need for it. And look, the costs of this war don't go away quickly, though. It will take time to repair the damage. It will take time for some of the other effects to flow through. You know, the fertilizer that has not been made, let alone distributed, because of the Strait of Hormuz being closed, that isn't fixed overnight. So the aftershocks continue, but we can see light. Certainly at the end of the tunnel, or we hope we do.
1: Yeah. Yep. Just before you go, there's, I think you're talking to us from Queensland tonight. There's an interesting story, isn't there, out of the courts in far north Queensland. Now, it's a extremely interesting story. It's a highly secretive case involving a prominent individual, a male, and his alleged affair.
0: It is a tricky case, and somebody has already spent time in the watch house in Cairns for breaking the suppression order that's been put on the name. So I'm going to be very careful tonight, Philip, and I don't want to spend any time in a watch house here in Queensland. But it is a story that has got a number of angles to it. Basically, what happened in a Cairns magistrate's court with a junior magistrate who must have wondered what God she had offended to have it land in her lap. A case whereby a man was alleged to be trying to extort his female partner, threatening to announce that she had been having an affair with an unnamed prominent individual. In the court, that person's name was public, and before a suppression order was put on it, perhaps while the magistrate

0: hadn't quite realised what was happening, an individual in the court did take to social media. And so there are a lot of people in Queensland who know the name.
1: Who know the name of this individual,
0: Who have heard the name. But the magistrate adjourned the case and phoned a friend and came back and applied a suppression order across all names involved. The point I'd like to make about it at this opportunity is we really only know the detail of this because the ABC had a reporter in the court. Now, you know, a million years ago when I was a young reporter, you spent time in magistrates' courts going through the dross, you know, sitting there for the drunks, for the DUI cases, for the petty thefts and all the rest of it. But, it, you know, there were the numbers of people employed in journalism to cover courts and to cover local council meetings. These days, the legacy media have far fewer journalists, don't have the resources, so a lot of courts don't get covered. A lot of council meetings don't get covered where stuff that matters to the community is not being reported, is being kept secret effectively. In this particular case, the ABC still had the resources to have someone in court. And I would commend to listeners to have a Google for the report on ABC investigations, which does run through how this matter has been evolving in Queensland, because media organisations have sent a very highly paid barrister up to Cairns to try to fight the suppression order, unsuccessfully at this stage. And the way it's happened is intriguing, is interesting, and obviously this particular issue won't go away.
1: No, it won't. You wouldn't think in the circumstances of who the person referred to is. All right.
0: If we knew, Philip, which we don't. we don't, because there's a suppression order on it.
1: Correct.
0: Yes. He said. And underlined.
1: Exactly. All right. Michael Pascoe, terrific to talk. Appreciate it.
0: Always a pleasure.
2: Nightlife with Philip Clark on ABC Radio.
1: Yeah, interesting. Hey, thank you. A couple of people saying diesel prices have not returned to the pre-Iran conflict levels in regional South Australia. I haven't checked that, Nathan. Well, I suppose the general observation is that prices have gone down considerably. Petrol and diesel prices always fluctuate, but they've certainly gone down substantially. And Australia's reserves are better, so are we better off? Probably not, I suppose, in terms of uncertainty. All righty, thank you for that. Let's check Sarah Webb and science. Always love chatting to Sarah about science.
2: Nightlife Science.
1: Well, we live in an era of expanding space exploration and the promise of having people live and work on the moon. Well, they tell us that within the next decade or so this is going to happen. Some people even suggest we could be doing it on Mars or further out. You might be sceptical and you wouldn't be alone. But anyway, the potential scientific gains are said to be massive. How do we protect ourselves, though, from astronauts bringing back more than we expected them to? It's been proposed that the moon should be used as an effective quarantine station for any samples being brought back to Earth. For example, the Martian rovers have been collecting samples on Mars for a while. We haven't managed to get any back here, but presumably that will happen in time. To bring us up to speed with what's making news in the world of science, including this story, is author, science communicator and astrophysicist from Swinburne University, Dr. Sarah Webb. Sarah, good evening to you. Welcome back.
3: Well, thanks for having me back.
1: Now, I should ask first, how's your space experiment going?
3: Oh, it's doing wonderfully. We actually just popped it back in the freezer last week and she's bound for Earth in the next 3 days.
1: Oh, is that right? So it's because gentle listeners, Sarah has sent us a sample up to the space station where it's been, the experiment's concluded. You say it's back in the freezer, so it's coming back.
3: That's right. Yeah, our little plants that we were growing, they've
1: Yeah.
3: finished up growing and now we've frozen them and we're bringing them on back. So they'll land off the west coast of the state, so in the Pacific Ocean, and then they'll be shipped all the way back to the Johnson Space Center in Houston.
1: Incredible.
3: I'm very excited.
1: You might remember we spoke to Sarah. She watched them blast off.
3: They did.
1: I think it's quite it is quite something. Anyway, look, tell us about, well, good luck with the hope. I hope. Do you know if the experiment, well, you have to work on it back here, do you, first, to find out whether you learnt anything?
3: I've actually been very lucky that I've been getting photos of it every 2 days up in the space station. And so it has not gone how we expected, which is how everything in science goes. And I think that's what's so wonderful about science is you can hypothesize and you're never right. Most of the time we surprise ourselves. But it has worked. So we've got plant growth, and we've got some surprising results that we'll definitely need to analyze once they're back on the Earth. But it is interesting. It means that space is doing something interesting to our plants, and we want to figure out what.
1: In the absence of gravity, can a bean go up, or does it go sideways?
3: We think the beans have decided to go in all directions. I need to do some statistical tests, which is that's boring. We won't dive too much into that. But essentially, it's confusing the poor plants. And I can imagine if we were to pick up all of our lovely listeners and send us into space, we would all be very confused which way is up and down, and we wouldn't know what's happening. And you can imagine that the exact same thing has happened with the poor seeds that I lovingly sent to space.
1: Yeah. Anyway, let's keep in touch with it. And now, this idea of a sterile moon base, I mean, there's got to be a moon base first. I
3: Yes.
1: must say, I retain some skepticism that this is going to happen either. But the Ch basically, China, the Soviets and, Ch well, Russia and China and the US are in something of a race to do this, aren't they?
3: Yes. Yeah, even South Korea is interested in having a lunar base. So it's a hot place off the Earth is lunar bases. And I think I agree with your healthy skepticism of like what is the timeline that we'll actually see this? The US is very gung-ho at the moment of hopefully by the 2030s we have a semi-permanent residence in Luna. But it is questionable, but the whole idea behind some recent kind of sentiments that are coming out from the world is that we are diving further into space than we've ever been before. We've got rovers and probes, and we're exploring all of these wonderful things, and we're inevitably going to want to bring samples back to Earth. That's like the holy grail of if we can bring a bit of Mars back to Earth, how wonderful for science. If we could bring a bit of Europa's water plumes back to Earth and analyze them, just fundamentally amazing science. But maybe we should have a bit of a gatekeeper here where we don't just bring samples back to Earth, we potentially bring them to the lunar base to quarantine and do like a sub-analysis on them before introducing anything scary back into our wonderful ecosystem that is planet Earth.
1: Now, this lunar base, as I think you and I have talked about before, it would have

0: Introducing foreign creatures back on the earth can have very disastrous consequences.
1: It sure can.
0: Now, onto black holes. I love discussing black holes because I have no understanding of them whatsoever. Doesn't stop me, though. Black holes are fascinating scientific phenomena, but we typically think of them as being massively destructive. Now, as I understand it, the black hole sucks in everything in its vicinity. Nothing escapes, not even light. However, there's new research suggesting that black holes might be the engines that lead to the creation of millions of new planets. But how could this be, Sarah, when anything created near a black hole just gets sucked into the black hole and then it's, you know, goodbye, Nelly?
1: Black holes, they really have the worst PR in the universe because they are big but gentle monsters. And so certainly if you cross what we call the event horizon of a black hole, that you're a goner. We can't pull you back from there because all of a sudden gravity is greater than the speed of light. But the actual environment around some of these supermassive black holes is very chaotic. There's lots of dust and gas and plasma. But we think potentially on the outskirts of what we call these accretion disks, planets might be able to form with some of the leftover gases and dust that is orbiting around these supermassive giants. And some new simulations have suggested that it's not just a couple planets could form, millions of planets could form around some of the more massive black holes, but eventually some might be destroyed, some might even be flung out into the wider galaxy. But I think that as a physicist, I think that this is really interesting and surprising because I hadn't appreciated that essentially all the building blocks that make up planets, which is dust, debris, gases, they're around black holes too. So, of course, if the conditions are right, we could get black hole planets.
0: Yeah, okay. I mean, this is a theory, isn't it? We don't know.
1: It is a theory. Yeah. No, it's something that will probably never be able to solidify observationally. It's going to be very, very difficult. There's been a couple calls to say, well, potentially we might be able to find candidates for planets like this around our own supermassive black hole, Sagittarius A star, that's at the center of our galaxy.
0: That's right.
1: But it would be a very difficult challenge, but one that I think astronomers are figuring out what is the feasibility of doing.
0: Hmm. What happens to a black hole in the end, Sarah? Or is this question theoretically too difficult?
1: No, it's a fantastic question. Depends which train of physics we're going down. There's a theory that black holes will eventually evaporate. This is the famous work by Stephen Hawking, this idea that Hawking radiation can happen around black holes. So you get spontaneous particles that pop into existence all over the universe. It happens all the time, and most of the time they annihilate and they disappear. But if you're on the edge of a black hole, one of them can fall in, which means the other one essentially, in quotation marks, escapes, but it doesn't physically. It's different, and the black hole loses a bit of its mass. And this happens over trillions, septillions, octillions, the biggest number you can think of, years. Mm-hmm. In theory, they might eventually slowly evaporate, but it will be a very long time. They will likely be the last objects left in the universe.
0: Hey. That's very good. You're good. Sarah Webb's with us. She's an author and science communicator and an astrophysicist, genuine, from Swinburne University, who's got experiments in space. Well, they still are in space, but they'll be back on Earth soon.
1: That's right.
0: Now, how about this? Did the solar system have once an extra ice planet? The big ice planets, as we know, are Jupiter, Saturn, Uranus and Neptune. But the latest research suggests that there might have been, a long time ago and far, far away, a fifth one.
1: That's right.
0: How do we even know about it?
1: So this stems from a new suite of simulations that astronomers have been running, and they've been trying to understand, our solar system is a very special place, and we're not just saying that because we're egomaniacs, but we really are. We have a really interesting structure. We've got four rocky planets, our four gas giants, some dwarf planets scattered throughout there. But we tend to not find systems quite like our own when we're looking for them. And so we want to know, why are we special? And it all comes back to what happened when we were forming. And so astronomers were running these simulations to say, if we started with X number of what we call planetesimals, so baby planets, what happens over time. And they think that potentially Neptune and Uranus might have had another friend in the outskirts of the solar system, another icy giant that would have contributed to some of their early movement, but also

0: also potentially broke up and become part of their moons. And out of all the simulations they ran, there was only two that got a solar system that looked similar-ish to our own, and this was the case. We had to have had a fifth large icy planet. And so again, it's one of those things you'll never quite know for sure, but it is wonderful to think about. And the fact that we can simulate things to try and help us understand is excellent.
1: Yeah. What would have happened to it?
0: It likely would have been broken up potentially by gravitational forces or impact
1: Right.
0: events. So you can imagine a planet that might have just a big ice ball been broken into chunks depending on gravitational pulls, or even had big asteroids or other smaller planets hit into it. And so it likely just got destroyed partly over time. And that's not too crazy to think about when we actually look at our own Earth and moon system. We think that our moon was possibly a smaller rocky planet about the size of Mars trying to form in the inner solar system and had an unfortunate, very unfortunate collision with the Earth. And what we've got left over is our lovely moon.
1: Yeah.
0: And so there's a lot of chaos to be had in the early stages of the solar system. And so this is just one extra way it could have happened.
1: Oh, yes, there is. Sarah, always love talking to you. Thank you. Appreciate it.
0: Thank you.
1: Keep your eyes peeled.
0: Thank you. Always love chatting to you too.
1: And Sarah Webb is an author and science communicator from Swinburne. She does science experiments in space. I know, it's amazing. Who owns the moon, says Deb. Well, remember my conversation with A.C. Grayling, the English philosopher? I don't know whether it's still up there as a podcast, maybe not. Probably. Check it out. The short answer is nobody. Like, under a 1967 UN agreement, nobody owns the moon. But whether that will stay the case, of course, is quite another matter, I suspect, as the superpower space race heats up.

Yeah, Supremes, Stop in the Name of Love. Yeah, a text from Will Hagen. G'day, Will. How are you? Will says, by the way, nothing to do with cars, but the power is off completely in Hunter Valley's Bellbird near Cessnock. Oh, right, okay. Bellbird is a town near Cessnock. The power is off completely. Will says, Ausgrid says it's working on it, but I think Chris

0: I might be winning. Cheeky, Will. yes, Ausgrid have also advised us that they are aware of the outage in Bellbird near Cessnock. Okie doke. All right, let's go Monday night travelling with Fleur.
1: Monday night travel on Nightlife.
0: Albany is the most prominent historic port city in the great southern region of Western Australia. It's located about, 420-odd kilometres southeast of Perth. It's celebrating its bicentenary this year, marking 200 years since the establishment of Western Australia's first European settlement. The historic port city, known in Menang Noongar languages, Kinjaling, is hosting a massive year-long program of events and exhibitions and cultural activities to honour its heritage. Well, travel writer Fleur Banger was there recently, so we've invited her here to Nightlife to give us a private tour. Fleur, good evening to you. Welcome back.
2: Oh, it's lovely to be here. Thank you.
0: Now, the 200 years, the bicentenary, is it a year-long celebration? What's on offer?
2: Yeah, it's called Albany 2026. And what I really like about it is that it's marking Albany as being the first place in WA to be colonised by Europeans, but also, importantly, the first place where Europeans and Aboriginal people started living side by side. And they see it as a bit of, well, more than a bit of a reconciliation event. So the idea is that it's not just the last 200 years, but it's actually the last tens of thousands of years when the Noongar people have been, in that land and then the Europeans have joined. So it's an interesting way to sort of look at things a little bit differently, I think.
0: Yes. You say it was the first place for white settlement in WA, was it? Tell me about that.
2: Yeah. So I think it was, back in 1826 was when they had the first permanent settlement in the state and also the first port in the state. A lot of firsts for Albany. And interestingly, Perth is the next after this. Next year, I think it is, it celebrates its 200 years.
0: Yeah. Okay. It's got a lot of history attached to it, Albany, isn't it? I mean, the whaling station we could talk about. It's also got a fair bit of Anzac history attached to it, hasn't it? Because for those who were departing for the First World War, it was the last sight of Australia as the ship sailed out, wasn't it?
2: Yeah, there's so many photographs and so many stories of all the soldiers and, nurses too, lots of different people that were involved in the war efforts, and New Zealanders, obviously, as well as Australians, who all came to Albany, hundreds of them and hundreds of boats that came to collect them, and away they went. And they say that a lot of the people that were leaving on the boats were clutching the West Australian wildflowers from home. And there's a beautiful story about a girl who did semaphore, I think it was, the flag waving, and she lived on an island. She was the lighthouse keeper's daughter, and she would relay messages from those on the boats that they wanted to give to those back home. So, beautiful stories.
0: Wonderful. There's a monument to that now, isn't it? You can climb the hill, can't you, where it is?
2: Yes, exactly. Yeah, the National Anzac Centre is on the top of, I've forgotten the name of the hill, but it's, overlooking Albany and King George Sound, which is where all of the ships came to and where they all departed from. And up there is one of the oldest Anzac Dawn services, I think, in Western Australia. So they still hold it up there as well. And it's a really extraordinary place because you go in there and you can sort of be given a card, which is one of the people that were really over in the war, and you follow their life story through the museum and discover where they went and what happened to them, people that they knew, all that sort of stuff. So it sort of personalises it and makes it a little bit more poignant than just reading plaques on a wall.
0: Yes, I mean, they're grim tales in a way well, too. I mean, speaking of grim tales, Albany is also the home of the only intact former whaling factory around. Well, not left in the world, I guess, because there are still places that process whales, unfortunately.
2: Yeah.
0: But the Albany Historic Whaling Station, it was a famous place for whale hunting, wasn't it?
2: Yeah, depressingly, it was quite the powerhouse. And, up until the 70s, there were just so many whales, and there are beaches that I think one's called Misery Beach because there was blood that used to wash up there. There was a really strong whaling industry that came out of Albany, and you can go down there.

0: and you know, tour through it. It's on the sort of edge of a peninsula, so it's quite a beautiful place along the beach.
1: What's in the factory? What's left there now?
0: Oh, it's been years since I've been now. I just remember there being like lots of, you know, ship anchors maybe at the front and that kind of thing. I get quite distressed about the poor whales. So I tend to go on the whale watching tours more so and watch the ones that are alive and feel so happy that I think it's like 40,000, they estimate, go up and down the WA coastline on their annual migration now. And heaps of them obviously come to Albany. It's safe waters for them these days. But yeah, there's a beautiful spot just past there, actually. One's called The Gap, and it's an amazing lookout where it juts over a cliff, and there's really wild ocean sloshing beneath you, and you can see down through the cantilevered lookout, and you sort of feel like you're in it. And then there's another called London Bridge, I think, which is a giant piece of rock that's sort of been eroded, and it looks like a bridge. With ocean underneath, and it's you know, not stable enough to walk on, so you've got to look at it from a distance. But really rugged, beautiful coastline that you just think, wow, I didn't know it was like this here. Stunning.
1: Fleur Bangers with us, a travel journo, and we're talking about Albany and its 200 years. It's celebrating its 200 years since the establishment of Western Australia's first European settlement, but also 200 years of coexistence with the Noongar people, of course, as well. What are we, it's also, we know about Margaret River as a wine region, but Albany's got something to offer too, doesn't it?
0: Yeah, Albany's like a bit of a dark horse in a way. It's regarded as the great southern region of WA for wine, and there's a lot of mostly owner-operated wineries throughout that area that are just so good. They've got that real flintiness of the stone from down there and great clarity to the wine. But it's lesser known, and so it doesn't quite have the same price tag as the Margaret River stuff, which is kind of a benefit for us anyway. But, yeah, there's some really cute ones. One I love in particular is called Single File because they named it after the geese that would walk in single file across the property, and they're still there. So that's kind of fun to go to. And there's, yeah, numerous other ones, Plantagenet, I think, nearer to Albany. And yeah, beautiful Riesling, I think, in particular, for down there. And there's a few with restaurants and things. They have a great festival called Taste Great Southern where you can try all the lots of different wines and food and really get amongst nature as well. They like to reflect the region. So there are hikes and, you know, there was one event at the bowling club where you get to try the food and drink the wine but also play lawn bowls in your bare feet afterwards.
1: There you go. Yeah. Tell me a bit about Albany itself, the town.
0: It's obviously very historic, and so it has that feel when you go down the main street. Lots of historic buildings, beautiful bridges. Everything's framed around the harbour, so you're always looking at the water.
1: Mm-hmm.
0: And it's got quite a fun food scene. Like there's several restaurants and bars that are really high quality and that you have to book into because they're so popular, especially with all of these Albany 2026 events that are on. I couldn't even get a table at one called Liberté at the London that does beautiful Asian-inspired share plates. So, yeah, it's fun. It's also got some really good op shops. So I picked up a few really cheap wetsuits when I was down there because obviously you need pretty serious wetsuits when you're in Albany because the water is freezing.
1: Yes.
0: And Denmark obviously is a little town nearby that has exquisite national park with beautiful rounded rocks that look like hippos in the water. And it's stunning, clear, emerald, greeny blue, but it is so cold.
1: Mm. Yes, cold. Is it safe to swim given all our finned friends and so on?
0: Yeah, unfortunately a guy got taken off Albany. He was spearfishing for fish. So, that wasn't great. And it obviously it comes with its dangers. But, I mean, it wouldn't stop me. It never does. I don't tend to worry too much about that stuff because statistically it's so unlikely that it would happen. You're much worse off driving your car. So, yeah, it's nature.
1: So in terms of accommodation, what are the options?
0: Oh, well, I stayed in like a caravan park that has cabins and things and a really great playground. So my kids loved that. We went down there for Lighting the Sound, which was sort of the kickoff event for Albany 2026. And it was a giant light installation that beamed enormous green lights across the harbour and up into the clouds. And as the clouds moved, it sort of changed the light look as if it was like an aurora australis. So

0: That was a really cool event to come down to, but you needed to be slow and meditative and look at it numerous times to really take it all in. But yeah, there's lots of, you know, B&Bs, and there's a couple of hotels and campgrounds, and there's all sorts in Albany. Okay. You just need to bring a warm jacket.
1: I said it's 420 k's southeast of Perth. Does it take long to drive there?
0: It takes about 4.5 hours. It is not a fun drive, I must admit. It's a really dull highway. So some parts of WA are a delight to drive through. That one is a bit boring, but you can go through places like Wagen that has a giant merino sheep that you can look at that they modelled on a real sheep that they really loved that was really successful, apparently. So there are fun things that you can find on the way, and that's what I tend to do. There's also this really great hike that I did when I went down to Albany recently with the kids, and it's called the Granite Skywalk, and it's at the Porongarup Ranges, which is nearly an hour outside of Albany. And giant rounded boulders that look like enormous dinosaur eggs because they're a bit elongated. And they have a walkway that goes around the outside of them. So you sort of curl around and see this extraordinary view of all the native bush and out towards the ocean. So I highly recommend that one.
1: So tell us about some of the events that are coming up for Albany 2026.
0: Well, there's a really great exhibition that is quite revolutionary in a way. It's called Connections to Menang Country, and it's starting on the 4th of July, and it'll be going for 6 months. And essentially what's happened is that there were all these Aboriginal artefacts and colonial drawings that were done by a free settler and a historian at the time, but they were sent to the then British Museum and the National Museum of Scotland, where they've remained ever since. So this is the first time that these 1840s pieces are coming home. And there are pictures of fish that he drew at the time. There are portraits of the Menang people, but also he dried a lot of fishes, and so those specimens are coming back. And it sort of bears some impact on the research that's been done into Menang knowledge and how long things like fish traps and whatnot have been around. They've been dated to 7,000 years at this point, and so it's sort of hoped that those kinds of things will be recognised. So that one's on at the Museum of the Great Southern, which we're really, really good to see. And then there's another cool one that people can get involved in if they're down in Albany, because it's very collaborative. It's called Carrying the Fire, and the town and all the students and community and whatnot are going to be making lanterns out of recycled materials, just thousands of them. And then everyone that is part of it will get one and use a mobile phone to sort of torch light it as if it's a fire. And everyone's going to go down to the coastline and create this really long sort of snaking illumination that'll be captured with drone footage. So, yeah, and that's kind of the final event before the bicentennial rains get handed over to Perth for 2029. So that one will be really cool.
1: Excellent. Very, very good. All right, Fleur, let's put it on our radar. Fleur Banger has been our guest, travel journalist, and we've been visiting Albany in Western Australia.
2: Nightlife with Philip Clark on ABC Radio.
1: Yeah, thanks for all the texts too. The Anzac Museum in Albany is brilliant, says Chris. So powerful and fascinating. All that view over the deep blue waters of the Natural Bay where the troops sailed off to war. Yep, that did. And as the ship went over the horizon, that was the last thing they saw of Australia as well. Diana from Woodnilling says, great to hear about Albany. Beautiful place. About 2 hours from Woodnilling. A lot of wonderful people. Special cheerio to all the people at Genesis Care. It's the radiation centre next to the Albany Health Campus. I disagree with your report. The drive to Albany is beautiful. Thanks for the report. Yeah, it's a cool place to live, says my texter. And the whaling station is definitely worth seeing, says Chris in Carradale. Okie doke, we've got the Mighty Challenge coming up. 1-300-800-222, 25 questions in five categories. Answer question 25 to win. Okay, 1-300-800-222. Give us a call.
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5: ABC News, I'm Clive Hunton. Israel has given a cool response to news that Iran and the United States have agreed to end the fighting, including in Lebanon, where Israeli forces are still operating.

0: He says Matthew Doran is in Jerusalem.
1: We have still not had a public statement from the Israeli Prime Minister Benjamin Netanyahu about this deal, and that was announced more than 12 hours ago. Given Israel's role in this, although the Israeli Prime Minister had said that Israel was not party to these negotiations late last week when it became clear a deal was looming, but given Israel's role in this conflict, that is quite telling, because over the course of the last few days, even before this announcement was made, there was a lot of criticism beginning to leak from the Israeli government and the Israeli military establishment about what this deal could mean. A real frustration that this was the US effectively forcing Israel to toe the line.
0: And following the announcement of that deal in the Gulf, the BBC's Nick Marsh in Singapore says oil prices fell sharply and shares surged in Asian markets and in Australia.
2: The price of oil has gone down a lot. It's the lowest it's been for quite some time. It's around $83-$84 a barrel for Brent crude. Still a lot more than it was before the war. You know, that was around $70 a barrel. So oil traders, they're seeing, you know, light at the end of the tunnel, but they know as well as everyone else that this is definitely not over yet.
0: The Australian Federal Police has begun inquiries into allegations Israeli forces sexually assaulted Australian activists who were part of a humanitarian flotilla bound for Gaza. The activists met Foreign Minister Penny Wong and Multicultural Affairs Minister Anne Ali, as well as senior AFP members at Parliament House. The group says it was encouraged to provide testimony to police after also lodging allegations with the International Criminal Court. Israel's embassy in Australia has rejected the claims, saying no credible evidence has been presented. Prime Minister Anthony Albanese is hoping the investigation into the death of a 9-year-old Perth girl will provide her family with some answers. Lauren Smith reports.
3: Hania Ahmed travelled from Australia to Pakistan with her family to visit relatives when she was fatally shot after a robbery last week. Local police say officers mistook the family's car for the suspects and the 9-year-old girl was mistakenly shot when the family attempted to leave. Chuckwell District Police say a joint investigation team has been established to ensure a transparent and impartial inquiry. Anthony Albanese says the transparency of the investigation is important.
4: So that everyone can know, the family most importantly.
3: An officer involved in the incident has been arrested.
0: A community meeting has been held at Sydney's Coogee Surf Club after Saturday's shark attack, which left a young mother with life-threatening injuries. More from Jean Kennedy.
5: 35-year-old Leah Stewart was mauled by a great white after going for a swim at Coogee on Saturday morning. Her family says she's been left with severe and life-threatening injuries that will require ongoing care, support and rehabilitation. Members of the local community have gathered at the surf club this evening to debrief. Speaking ahead of the meeting, Surf Life Saving Club president Ben Heenan says it's impacted the community deeply.
6: We know that this will affect the community in a raft of ways. Those that were part of the response, those that saw the incident, those that heard about it.
5: Mental health support is also being provided to those who need it.
0: Australian scientists are warning a major section of Antarctic winter sea ice may not properly return. The Bellingshausen Sea off West Antarctica is usually covered by ice in June, but satellite images show about 650,000 square kilometres has failed to form this year. Dr. Will Hobbs from the University of Tasmania says the surrounding environments are unusually exposed to warmer ocean waters moving south.
7: Whatever you care about is probably going to be impacted. It does provide a protection for the land-based ice against damaging swells and summer warming. So that loss of sea ice in winter means that that period of lack of protection in summer gets much longer. And of course there are big impacts for what is a unique and irreplaceable ecosystem.
0: And North Queensland police are searching for thieves who made off with a ute with a baby inside. It happened in the Townsville suburb of Garbutt this afternoon. A woman was near the vehicle when it was taken. The offenders came back moments later to return the child safely, leaving it on the roadside before driving off again. The black Isuzu D-Max is still missing. And that's the very latest from ABC News.
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0: Yes, well, hello, and how are you? Philip Clark with you on ABC Radio. This is Nightlife, and we are right across the country on into the third hour of the program, 6 past midnight, 6 past 10 in WA, 24 to midnight in South Australia and the Northern Territory. Someone's texting me saying we're at the halfway point through the year. Not just yet. I think July 2 is when we get halfway through the year, but gee, I tell you what, hasn't time flown, because we're nearly there. We are nearly there. All right, 1-300-800-222. If you would like to play the Mighty Challenge, 25 questions, and the lines are open. You'll grab one now if you want. We'll get one now if you want one. 1-300-800-222. You can text answer 0467-922-702, but can't win that way, so someone's got to win. May as well be you, right? Give us a give it a crack. In Townsville, in Queensland, from now till 5 a.m., you may well have some interruptions with your AM signal because of transmitter repairs. Everything, but otherwise, there are plenty of alternatives: TV channel 25, the ABC Listen app, or grab the website, abc.net.au/nightlife. But the rest of the country and the broadcast area should be fine, so you can get us on broadcast without any problems. But use the ABC Listen app if you want to grab our podcasts as well. Issues of the day in the last hour of the program, before we have a chat with Bill Wyman. I wonder what you make of the deal, the peace deal in the Middle East. You might have some thoughts about that as well. And there's the issue of regulation of e-bikes back on the agenda. Also, have you been watching the World Cup? of course you were watching yesterday afternoon when the Socceroos had that triumphant win over Turkey. Wow, how good was that? How good was that? 2-0. But what do you make of these hydration breaks halfway through the halves? Come on. Is that just a cynical way to cram in more ads, do you think? You might have some views about that as well. 1-300-800-222. Ray in the Bay. Phil, I'm a bit upset tonight. Someone broke into the house. They stole a dozen eggs, left a pot of water bubbling on the stove. The police said it was probably the work of poachers. Oh, come on, Ray. Now, Ray, come on. Get Ray, quality is what we need here on the Mighty Challenge, all right? Is everybody set and ready? Because if you are, then so am I.
1: The Mighty Challenge.
0: 25 questions, 5 categories. Patrick, our compiler, has done a terrific job tonight. Listen to these. Category number 1, Milliner Hot Seat. Category number 2, Family Feud. Category number 3, Hard Quiz. Category number 4, The Chase. Category number 5, Mastermind. All right? Milliner Hot Seat, Family Feud, Hard Quiz, The Chase, Mastermind. Who is going to kick us off tonight? Adam's in Hobart. G'day, Adam.
2: Hi there, Phil.
0: G'day. How are you?
2: Fine, thank you. Yourself?
0: Not too bad. No, I think. All things considered. What do you reckon? Milliner Hot Seat, Family Feud, Hard Quiz, The Chase, Mastermind?
2: The fourth option, please.
0: The fourth option, which is The Chase.
2: Correct.
0: Okay, question number 1. By what marine nickname is Bryden Coverdale known on The Chase Australia?
2: I don't even understand the question. Thanks very much for the program.
0: No worries, Grant. Madam, thank you. That's okay. Mark from Meadowbank. Hi, Mark.
3: I immediately thought you wouldn't have a single question about quizzes, especially The Chase. You'd go off in

0: various tangents. Very tricky of you.
1: I'm not suggesting. Well, I'm not suggesting anything, actually.
0: I better listen to the question again.
1: Question number one. We're in a category called The Chase. By what marine nickname is Bryden Coverdale known on The Chase Australia?
0: Oh, I'm glad I listened to the question again. I've got an answer. I don't know, but I'm going to guess. But first, I've got to say, if you are driving from Perth to Albany, there's a fantastic thing that no one ever mentions on these holiday and travel programs, and that's an enormous windmill built by a Dutch guy who settled here in Australia with his wife, built it himself. I think it's near Stirling. Someone, one of your callers, listeners might call in and correct me, but I think it's near Stirling. It is the most incredible thing. I visited it about 20 years, driving from Perth to Albany.
1: You mean it's a windmill built in the Dutch style?
0: Exactly, yes.
1: Built with the big wooden sails?
0: Absolutely. And he demonstrated the workings of it. It's got all of the mechanics.
1: Yeah.
0: He demonstrated the workings of it for me. He put some... special wheat in there and ground it and baked cake and bread out of it. And he also has accommodation there. But this guy ought to be featured on Australian Story. He is an absolute genius. It's just an incredible thing to visit.
1: So he built the whole thing himself?
0: You bet.
1: Because that can be quite big, those windmills. Is it a big one? Or?
0: It is enormous. It's life size, which means that you can see it from...
1: Okay.
0: People should go... check this on their favourite search engine.
1: All right, on the way down to Albany, but whereabouts?
0: I think it's around the Stirling area.
1: Okay.
0: It wasn't much of a deviation from the straightest drive, but I found plenty of stuff to visit. I mean, it could be a bit tedious to drive if you're really looking forward to get there for your diving it's just most beautiful drive between... I guess, you know, the other thing is Margaret River gets a bit busy for my liking. Anyway, Stirling, I think.
1: Thanks for the tip, Mark.
0: So my guess is the shark.
1: Correct. By what marine nickname is Bryden Coverdale known on The Chase Australia? The answer is the shark. Yes. Sharks being somewhat in the news at the moment. Question number two.
0: We better shift to something that might be more familiar to me in case you continue down that same path. I don't watch The Chase often, but how about hard quiz, please?
1: Well, all the categories are quiz shows, aren't they?
0: Well, you never know.
1: Question number two. Hard quiz. Which 1988 action movie was based on the 1979 novel Nothing Lasts Forever?
0: An image of Bruce Willis just flashed across my mind. Nothing Lasts Forever. 1988 movie.
1: 1988 action movie.
0: Action, yeah.
1: It was based on the 1979 novel Nothing Lasts Forever.
0: Yeah, there's a movie with Bruce Willis in it that's called Hard Something, and I can't even think of the title.
1: Anyway, Mark, thanks for the travel tip.
0: Thank you.
1: Cheers. Good on you. See you. Cheers. Bye bye. 1-300-800-222 is the number. Rodney from Warburton. G'day, Rod.
2: Hello. Good evening.
1: Good evening. Yes. That windmill was built by a bloke called Plune Hitzert, says my texter. Okay.
2: Okay.
1: Rolf from Bassendean says it's an authentic 16th century style brick windmill. The Lely Dutch windmill. It's located about 94 k's north of Albany near the Stirling Range National Park. Okay.
2: Wow.
1: All righty. Question number two we're up to. Hard quiz. Which 1988 action movie was based on the 1979 novel Nothing Lasts Forever?
2: Die Hard?
1: Correct.
2: Is it?
1: Correct, right? Yes. Die Hard.
3: It's Chris.
4: This is John.
5: Nice beer.
4: He just wants to spend Christmas with the family.
6: Is Daddy coming home with you?
7: We'll see what Santa and Mommy can do.
4: But when he gets stuck at the office party...
8: Merry Christmas!
4: It'll be a holiday...
8: Merry Christmas!
4: ...he'll never forget.
9: Ho, ho, ho.
8: Party, pal.
4: This Christmas,
3: time of miracles, so be of good cheer.
4: Bruce Willis.
5: Miracles, we get together, have a few laughs.
4: Alan Rickman.
10: Do you really think you have a chance against us, Mr. Cowboy?
11: Yippee-ki-yay, mother.
4: Die Hard.
12: This is their idea of Christmas. I gotta be here for New Year's.
1: Yes, was it the ultimate Christmas movie?
2: Mm.
1: Question number three, we're in Hard Quiz, but you could move to any other category, The Chase, Mastermind, Family Feud, or Milliner Hot Seat. I do love that pun. I do love that pun. But...
2: We'll keep running to see what's going on. Family Feud, I think.
1: Family Feud? Why not? Question number three, which two feud... You okay there, Rod?
2: Yes, thank you.
1: Which two feuding cousins were played by Saoirse Ronan and Margot Robbie in a 2018 historical film?
2: Oh, that's hard. I'm tipping it's probably an older one. What do they call it?
1: Which two feuding cousins? I don't want the film. I want to know which two feuding cousins were played by Saoirse Ronan and Margot Robbie in a 2018 historical film. I don't want the film.
2: No, I'm afraid that one's got me.
1: Thanks, Rodney. Bye-bye. See you later. Kay from Bunbury. G'day, Kay.
13: Oh, hi, Philip.
1: Oh, hello, hello, hello.
13: Before I try to answer the question,
1: yeah.
13: I have stayed at that Dutch windmill.
1: Oh, have you?
13: And okay. It's called the Lily.

0: lovely Dutch windmill, and yeah. it's located near Borden in WA.
1: Okay.
0: And it's a functioning 16th century replica Dutch windmill. It's fully operational, but they have accommodation there. But also, apart from staying in sort of replica Dutch houses,
1: yeah.
0: you can book an overnight stay in an original 1944, I think it is, Dakota airplane, a DC-3.
1: Dear idea.
0: Yeah, it's amazing. And
1: has he got a dyke there as well? Has he got someone to put his finger in it?
0: No, probably by now, but I can't remember his name. But he is a beautiful. I think it's saxophone he might play. Oh, I'm not sure.
1: Yeah, no, he does. He's a talented muso as well. We've had text.
0: Right, he is too. It's an amazing place. And, yeah, now the only feuding anythings I know are the Somethings and the McCoys. can't remember the other one, so I don't know. I don't know the
1: That's
0: answer.
1: That's not what we're after. Thanks, Kay.
0: Okay.
1: See thanks. You, bye. Bye-bye. Yes, no, the Dutch windmill's got getting quite a rap. Justin in Frankston. Hi, Justin.
2: Well, how are you, mate? Sorry, I just had a bite of cracked pepper water crackers then.
1: Very nice. Very nice. Now, Justin, tell me, which two feuding cousins were played by Saoirse Ronan and Margot Robbie in a 2018 historical film?
2: Oh, I don't even watch movies. Sorry, Phil. I don't even know.
1: No good. All right, matey, thank you anyway. Anne from Caulfield. Hello, Anne.
3: How are you?
1: I'm good. No. Which two feuding cousins were played by Saoirse Ronan and Margot Robbie in a 2018 historical film?
3: I think it was something with royalty, but I hope that helps someone else. Good night.
1: Good night. See you, Anne. Bye-bye. I hope it does. Dave from Sonano. G'day, Dave.
4: G'day, Phil. How are you going?
1: Pretty good. Which two feuding cousins were played by Saoirse Ronan and Margot Robbie in a 2018 historical film?
4: Well, I had an inkling, but the last caller just confirmed my inkling. I reckon it's Mary Queen of Scots and Elizabeth I.
1: Correct. Yes, it is. Exactly right. Yes, Mary Queen of Scots and Elizabeth I were the feuding cousins in question. Okay, question number four. We're in Family Feud, but you can move anywhere else you like.
4: Oh, I might jump back to Hard Quiz, if that's okay.
1: Hard Quiz, why not? The winner of Hard Quiz takes home a mug made from which alloy?
4: Brass.
1: Correct. Yes, the big brass mug.
4: It is.
1: That was pretty straightforward for you, Dave.
4: Yes, I like the Battle of the Duds when they take home the brass mug with the big hole in it. That's a ripper.
1: Helen from Footscray says, Phil, the Irish name Saoirse is pronounced either Saoirse or Saoirse, depending on which county you come from. Oh, gee, that's Ooh. A level of detail, Helen, that I can't cope with. I'm just going to stay with Saoirse. It's the best I can manage for a name that is spelt S-A-O-I-R-S-E. How they get Saoirse out of it is beyond me anyway. PJ from Ballarat sent a picture of the windmill and the DC-3 in. Thank you. Pam in Hobart, yes, it would be Elizabeth I and Mary Queen of Scots. Heavens above, that bloke who owns the windmill is also a pilot. Dear
4: oh, wow.
1: Wow. He's a baker, a windmiller, a saxophonist, and he flies a DC-3.
4: He's a Renaissance man, a modern Renaissance man.
1: He certainly is. Hmm. A Dutchman for the ages. Wow. He's a flying Dutchman.
4: He is.
1: Dave, question number five. Yes. What did you say you want to do? Hard quiz.
4: We'll stick with hard quiz, yeah.
1: Which gemstone defines 10 on the Mohs scale of hardness?
4: Diamond.
1: Correct. Diamonds. Exactly. Yeah. All right. We've got a couple left in hard quiz. Otherwise, it's somewhere else. What do you want to do?
4: Oh, we'll keep hard quizzing.
1: Question number six, hard quiz. Released in September 1982.
4: Okay.
1: Released in September 1982. It's...

0: Ard was the 10th studio album from which English rock band?
1: Oh, look, okay. 1982. I'm just going to go Queen.
0: Not Queen, but it knocks someone out, doesn't it? Thanks, Dave.
1: Thank you.
0: Good on you. It knocks somebody out. All right. One, Karen from Altona. Hi, Karen.
2: Hello.
0: Question number 6, released in September 82. It's Hard was the 10th studio album from which English rock band?
2: The Who.
0: Yes, it is. The Who. It is.

0: Gosh, the Who. All right, Karen, question number 7. We're in hard quiz. You can stay there or you can move.
1: I'll try The Chase again.
0: The Chase, question number 7. At a world-famous annual festival in Gloucester in England, what is rolled and then subsequently chased down a hill?
1: I think it's blocks of cheese.
0: What's the answer?
1: Blocks
0: of cheese. What is rolled and subsequently chased down a hill?
1: Cheese.
0: I'll give it to you. Yes, it is. It's a wheel of cheese, not a block of cheese. A block wouldn't really roll.
1: I've seen on TV.
0: A wheel of cheese. A double Gloucester, in fact. All right, question number 8. We're staying with The Chase.
1: Yeah.
0: Which American comedian played Ty Webb in the 1980 movie Caddyshack?
1: Chevy Chase?
0: Correct. It was Chevy Chase. Yes. Nice work. Okay. Question number 9. We're in The Chase, if you like.
1: I keep trying.
0: Chasing Cars was a 2006 single from which Northern Irish band?
1: I'm not very good on that. I'd say U2.
0: Not U2. Thanks, oh, Karen. Wow. See ya. Bye. No, not U2. Annette from Perth had Chevy Chase. Yes. Annette from Perth also had the Wheel of Cheese. And plenty of other people had the cheese too. Ray in the Bay has got the right answer here. Yes, lines are free if you want to grab one. 1-300-800-222 is the number. Simone, from Ballarat. Hi, Simone.
2: Yeah, hi, Phil. How are you?
0: Pretty good.
2: That's good to hear.
0: Now, we're up to question number 9, The Chase. Chasing Cars was a 2006 single from which Northern Irish band?
2: The Traffic Wardens.
0: Sadly not.
2: Sorry. Hey, listen, yeah. I had almost a wheel of cheese for dinner tonight. I had two grilled cheese sandwiches in the pan. Have you ever grilled them like that?
0: Hang on, a grilled cheese sandwich in the pan?
2: So you put
0: the cheese in the middle, then you fry the butter on either side, did you?
2: Yeah, beautiful. Great for the heart.
0: We can only talk about it quietly, Simone, because I'm sure Luigi Luigi will be listening to us and you're saying, I told you not to eat that.
2: No more cheese. You put it down with the cheese. I'm Italian, so you can probably tell. But listen, great to hear your dulcet tones. It's been a while.
0: Thank you, Simone. Yes. Well, that's nice to be here. Nicer that you were here as well. Thank you.
2: Thanks, love. See you. Take care. Bye.
0: 1-300-800-222 is the number. We're up to question number 9, The Chase. We are in, where are we? Rachel in Canberra. Hi, Rachel.
3: Hi, Phil. Good evening.
0: Good evening. Question 9, The Chase. Chasing Cars was a 2006 single from which Northern Irish band?
3: Beautiful song, played at my best friend's funeral, and it's sung by Snow Patrol.
0: It is sung by Snow Patrol. Good on you. Okay, here we are.

0: That's a beautiful song to play at a funeral, Rachel. Yeah.
1: Yeah. Inspiring.
0: Yeah. No. Thank you. Question 10. We're in the chase. One left there. Otherwise, you can move.
1: I might stay here.
0: Okay. The chase. Last one in this category. Chasing Pavements was a 2008 hit for which single named English singer?
1: Oh, you're kidding. Chasing Pavements, did you say?
0: Chasing Pavements was the 2008 hit for which single named English singer?
1: I don't think I have any memory of 2008. No, sorry.
0: No good. Thanks, no. Thanks, Rach.
1: Thank you.
0: See ya. Bye-bye. Okay, Adrian, yes, that's correct. Ray in the Bay's got it. Yes, Maria, correct. Jenny from Glenbrook had Snow Patrol too. Jim from Banksia Park, I'll grab you in a second. Michael from Freshwater, hello. Hi, Michael.
2: Hi. That was very quick.
0: No, well, yeah, no, we sort of had nobody and now we've got a few, if you know what I mean.
2: It'll be quick and painless.
0: Question number 10, we're in the chase. Chasing Pavements was the 2008 hit for which single-named English singer?
2: No, I've got no idea.
0: No idea?
2: No, can't
0: get nothing. Got absolutely nothing. Okay, thanks, Michael. See ya, bye-bye. Amy's got the right answer. Ed in Perth's got the right answer. Jim in Banksia Park. Hi, Jim.
3: Evening, Phil.
0: Evening. Question number 10. The Chase, Chasing Pavements, was a 2008 hit for which single-named English singer?
3: I was really hoping Michael would get that one. no idea.
0: No. Okie doke, there's a clue in it. Wesley from Salt Lake City in Nevada. G'day, Wes, how are you?
4: Hey, how you going, Phil?
0: Yeah, not bad. Pretty good. Early summer in Nevada. It should have warmed up by now. Is it Wesley or not?
4: Oh, the sun is beaming. The sun is beaming here. Yeah, it's lovely.
0: Oh, good. Very good.
4: Really nice.
0: We're up to question number 10 here, The Chase. Chasing Pavement. Chasing Pavements was a 2008 hit for which single-named English singer?
4: All I can think of is Adele.
0: That's a good thought. Correct. Very good.

0: Yes, no, that's a good thought. That's a good thought, Wesley. Any interest in the World Cup in the Salt Lake, Wesley? You don't have any games there, do you? No.
1: No, there's no games here. There's been a bit of coverage on it on the TV over here, but there hasn't been much, to be honest.
0: Yeah. Okay.
1: I watched the Socceroos yesterday. That was really good.
0: How good was that?
1: It was amazing. It was especially good with the Turks before the game, saying how it was going to be. Basically, it was a foregone conclusion how they were going to beat us. But it was good.
0: I know that it's not likely to happen, but I do have a very shy hope that on Saturday.
1: You never know.
0: I know. You never know. Exactly. Our defense is incredible. You just never know.
1: Yep.
0: Anyway, question number 11. So we've got four categories left: Milliner Hot Seat, Family Feud, Hard Quiz, or Mastermind?
1: Oh, we'll go Hard Quiz, please.
0: Hard Quiz. Last one in this category. Question number 11. Which naval ration made from flour and water was also known as sea biscuit?
1: Hardtack.
0: Correct. Yeah, hardtack. I don't think it sounded like it was much, actually, but there you go, if that's all it was. Rain the bases, from what I've seen of the World Cup so far, I could have a sneaky quid on the USA. Yeah, you could. You could. They were pretty devastating, weren't they, against Paraguay? Question number 12, Wesley. No more hard quiz left. So, Milliner Hot Seat, Family Feud, Mastermind.
1: Let's call Family Feud, please.
0: Family Feud. Now used to mean a prolonged and bitter campaign against someone. Which name for a family blood feud comes from the Latin for revenge?
1: Oh, family feud. No,
0: good.
1: I'm out of blank.
0: See you, Wesley. See you. Bye. Nice to get a call from Nevada, Salt Lake City. 1-300-800-222 is my number. Sam's in Harvey. G'day, Sam.
2: Morning, Philip. How are you?
0: Oh, not bad, Sam. You've been all right?
2: Good. Yeah, can't complain.
0: Good. Good. Excellent. Yeah. No, we never complain on the Mighty Challenge here on Nightlife, Sam. Not ever. Not once.
2: No.
0: Hey, question number 12. Can't. Now used to mean a prolonged and bitter campaign against someone. Which name for a family blood feud comes from the Latin for revenge?
2: I should know this. It's Italian originally, Italian descent. No, sorry.
0: No, good. No worries, Sam. Thank you. Nice to have a chat anyway. Anthony in Perth. Hello, Anthony.
3: Good evening.
0: Question number 12. We're up to Family Feud. Now used to mean a prolonged and bitter campaign against someone. Which name for a family blood feud comes from the Latin for revenge?
4: You know what? I've got no Italian in me, but I can't believe the gentleman before me did not know that, and he's Italian.
0: Anthony. The answer is?
4: A vendetta, Emil.
0: A vendetta, yes. A vendetta. A vendetta, that's right. A prolonged...

0: So you can stay in Family Feud, you can go to Mill in the Hot Seat, or you can go to Mastermind. Up to you.
1: See, not much of a selection.
0: Hey, steady, steady, Anthony. These are the finest quizzes by the finest quiz master in the world.
1: Well, good on you. I've only got one right, so.
0: Yeah, exactly.
1: I'm pretty stoked about that, actually.
0: I wouldn't be bagging anything here if I was in you, Anthony.
1: I'm not going to get too over the top. Oh, I mean, I suppose it's Mastermind. I'll go for that, thank you.
0: Mastermind, why not? Yep. Question number 13. Who's the current host of Mastermind Australia on SBS?
1: Jesus. I know his face and everything, but he's a young guy and he's ex, what was he, Triple J or something like that. But I'm going to have to leave that one until
0: no worries.
1: The next person, I think. Thank you very much.
0: Thank you, Anthony. Bye-bye. Thanks for having a crack. Anyway, speaking of people from Harvey, what about Tom from Harvey? G'day, Tom.
2: How you feel?
0: Not bad. Question 13. Who's the current host of Mastermind Australia on SBS?
2: Oh, geez. I've never seen it, so. I've got no clue. Sorry.
0: No, good.
2: I'll go Tim Coop.
0: No. Thank you anyway. 1-300-800-222 is the number. Marie from Altona says, on a cruise in Europe last year, we sat at the dinner table with an Australian who writes all the quiz questions for those shows. It was a very interesting conversation. I imagine it would have been. I wonder who it was, Marie. It wasn't our quizzer. I wouldn't think, no. Steve from Leicester, I'll come to you shortly, but Bo is in the truck with a tank of gas. G'day, Bo.
3: Actually, I'm not. I'm in the car on the way home.
0: Oh.
3: I've had an early one.
0: It's an early mark. It's an early mark for you, Bo, which is good. I'm glad to hear it.
3: Yeah.
0: Now, question 13 we're up to. Who's the current host of Mastermind Australia?
3: I've never watched it. And the only hint I got for somebody, the guy before saying he's pretty sure it's somebody from Triple J. So I'm just going to pick a name and guess Francis Leach.
0: Aha, not Francis Leach. Thanks, Bo. You can hear Francis Leach, of course, here on the Overnights program. Steve from Leicester. Hi, Stephen.
4: Hi, Phil. How's tricks?
0: Pretty good. Question 13, we're up to Mastermind. Who's the current host of Mastermind Australia on SBS?
4: Mark Fennell.
0: Correct. His name is Mark Fennell, yes. And he's been around the traps, as we know, but does a good job on Mastermind. Question 14, you can stay here if you like, or you can move to Family Feud or Mill in the Hot Seat.
4: I know you never answer questions, but... Isn't Salt Lake City in Utah, not Nevada?
0: Did I say Nevada? I meant Utah.
4: Yes.
0: I meant Utah. Salt Lake City.
4: Maybe you answer a question.
0: Salt Lake City is definitely in Utah. I've been there to Salt Lake City.
4: Well, that doesn't explain why I keep getting questions wrong on the quiz then, does
0: it? No, it doesn't, Steve. But you normally do okay, Steve. If I were you, I would not be in the grizzling department.
4: No, once you get past the first one, it can sometimes get a bit better.
0: Question 14. So, well, you got past the first one. So you can stay in Mastermind, you can move to Family Feud, or you can go to Mill in the Hot Seat.
4: I'm going to go to Mill in the Hot Seat.
0: Mill in the Hot Seat. Question number 14. Slouch hats worn by the Australian Army are made by which manufacturer?
4: The Kubra.
0: Correct. Akubra, yes. Akubra makes the slouch hats. Question number 15. We're in Mill in the Hot Seat. Are we staying there?
4: Why not?
0: Which broad-brimmed hat takes its name from the Spanish for shade?
4: Sombrero?
0: Correct. A sombrero. Nice work. All righty.
4: Let's change it up.
0: 13, 14. We're up to question 15. How many? Hang on. Yeah, that's three in a row for you, isn't it? One, two.
4: It is. Yes.
0: Three, yeah. Nice work. Okay, what are we doing? Mill in the Hot Seat, Mastermind.

0: or Family Feud?
1: Let's do Mastermind.
0: Back to Mastermind. Question number 15. Criminal Mastermind Gru is the main character of which 2010 children's movie?
1: Minions.
0: Not Minions. No. Sorry, Steve. Thank you anyway. Nice work. Not Minions. Loz in Lynham. G'day, Loz.
2: Hello there. Minions is sort of halfway, I think, but I think the first one's called Despicable Me.
0: Question 15 we're up to. Criminal Mastermind Gru is the main character of which 2010 children's movie?
2: Despicable Me.
0: Correct, yes, Despicable Me. Very good. All right, question number 16. We're in Mastermind, but you can move to Family Feud or Mill in the Hot Seat.
2: We'll stay here, please.
0: Staying with Mastermind. Question number 16. Catholic gentleman Robert Catesby was the mastermind behind which 1605 conspiracy?
2: The Guy Fawkes Parliament thing.
0: What was the name of the conspiracy?
2: Oh, the gunpowder plot.
0: Correct. Yes, very good. The gunpowder plot. They were going to pile heaps of barrels of gunpowder under the Parliament House, under the Houses of Parliament, and blow the lot to smithereens.
2: Yep.
0: I don't think it would ever have worked, Loz, do you think?
2: I don't know. I don't know enough about the architecture, but they just didn't have enough operational security, and all these people knew, and they just got caught red-handed.
0: That's true. David in Singleton says, a Cobra are magic as they can pull a hat out of a rabbit. That's quite nice, David. I'm sure they must have used that in the red campaign, surely. Hank says, no big deal, Phil, but Salt Lake City's in Utah, not Nevada. No, it certainly is. And why is there a strong air of acrimony to the USA here in Australia, says Hank. Oh, come on, Hank. It is, it's what's called friendly sporting rivalry. Given the fact that, gee, you'd even put the USA as favourites to, well, would you say the favourites to win? I don't think they can win the World Cup, can they? But they certainly put away Paraguay with some dispatch, didn't they? Question, I think there'll be a big mountain for Australia to climb, but gee, I have a shy hope. I really do. Question 17, we're in Mastermind. Staying here?
2: Yes, please.
0: Criminal Mastermind Dr. Claw is the nemesis of which animated police officer?
2: Dr. Claw, animated police officer. I've got no idea. If it's animated only, that rules out a lot of superheroes. Oh, I've got no idea. Sorry, Mr. T.
0: Nope, not Mr. T. Thanks, Loz. See you, mate. Bye-bye. Thanks for having a crack. Jane from Homebush had the gunpowder plot. Ray in the Bay, that's correct. Yes. Harry in the Bay, also correct. Barbie in Newcastle, also correct. Paul from North Fitzroy, also correct. What about Dave from Perth? G'day, Dave.
3: How's things, Phil?
0: Pretty good. Yeah, no, pretty good. Good weekend. My team won. Socceroos won. What's everything's right with the world, Dave.
3: But it's freezing cold here right now.
0: Is it? Hey. Well, at least somebody's having some winter because nobody else seems to be, Dave. It's been unseasonably warm, has it not? All right, well, that's nice. That's nice to hear because, as we know, Perth gets to always sample the weather before it rolls across the rest of the country and lets us know what's happening.
3: Perth is the wettest capital city in winter.
0: Hey, that's a fun fact. Is that right? Really?
3: Everyone thinks that Perth is like hot and sunny.
0: Everyone thinks Perth is hot and sunny, Mediterranean climate, all that stuff.
3: But it's the wettest city, capital city.
0: Wetter than Melbourne?
3: Yeah.
0: Wetter than Sydney, because it'd be hard to be wetter than Sydney. It rains all the time in Sydney.
3: Yeah, but as in like the amount of rain measured.
0: Is that right?
3: Yeah. Look it up.
0: I know. I know lots of fun facts. No, I'm not denying. I just think it's a good fun fact because, as you say, it's counterintuitive.
3: Yeah, but everyone thinks that WA is a whole desert, but it's, well, part of it is, but.
0: Well, actually, you know what? That's right. A good slab's in that category, Dave.
3: Mm.
0: But you're right. There's a lot everywhere. That's right. The beautiful southwest is not. That's true.
3: Well, the southwest has some of the tallest trees in the world.
0: Yeah, they do. They do. The mighty Jarrahs and the Carries. Yeah, exactly. Carries. That's true. No, that's right. I imagine you see the thing is we look at a map of Australia and we think there are a few coastal towns clinging to the a few arable strips around the place, but no, that's not true. But mind you, Western Australia, Dave, has its fair share of deserts. I would think.
3: Even the Pilbara gets heaps of rain. Like everyone says, that the Pilbara is like this. It's like Mars, but they get quite a bit of rain.
0: Yeah, okay. All right. Criminal mastermind Dr. Claw is the nemesis of which animated police officer, Dave?
3: That's Inspector Gadget.
0: It is indeed. It's Inspector Gadget.

0: Yeah, now there's a bit of pushback on this wettest capital city thing, Dave. I'm not taking you on here, but others are. Vicky, right. Vicky, who lives in Maddington in WA.
1: Yeah,
0: which is Perth. Says, I've never heard that Perth is the wettest capital city in Australia. Sounds like a myth to me. What's that?
1: In winter.
0: Ah, in winter. Okay. Megan Como says, surely the wettest casual city in winter is Darwin. Yeah, maybe.
1: The wettest capital city is Darwin.
0: Yeah.
1: But Perth is the wettest in winter.
0: Okay. Jill in Hobart says, and also, Hobart is the second driest capital city in the country after Adelaide. And the AFL still insists that we need a roof on the stadium.
1: That's true. Like, everyone thinks, like, the further south you go, the wetter it gets, but not really.
0: Yeah, okay. Yeah. Now, here we go. Darwin's Australia's wettest capital city, receiving an average rainfall of approximately 1,700 millimetres.
1: That's true.
0: A breakdown of average annual rainfall for all Australian capital cities. Darwin, a lot, obviously. Sydney, a lot. Perth gets more than Melbourne.
1: Yeah, it does.
0: Yeah, there you go.
1: Yeah.
0: Okay. Yeah. Thank you, Dave. Other amazing facts about Perth? Just bowl them up.
1: Well, we're the world's most isolated city, apparently.
0: Yeah, that's true. Are you the world's most isolated? Actually, probably. Yeah.
1: That's what they say.
0: I'd think so. Well, I'm trying to think of one that would be more isolated.
1: I was brought up in Carnarvon, so like a metropolis to me.
0: Yeah. That's true. My texter says Pilbara's in the midst of a 40-year drought. I've been here since 2012, and it doesn't rain much at all. Currently 46 degrees. Okay. Perth has more intensity and more rainfall in total than Melbourne. Yeah, it does, apparently. See, everyone thinks it rains all the time in Melbourne, but it does, but it's a lot of it's very light and drizzly.
1: Yeah, Melbourne's got more miserable weather. It's just like drizzly and everything, but as far as like totals go, Perth beats Melbourne.
0: There you go. Well, I suppose you see it's all those rain clouds rolling in off the Indian Ocean, Dave. We've got to go somewhere.
1: Well, it lands on my place.
0: Question number 18. We've got one left in Mastermind.
1: Let's go there.
0: Which villainous literary mastermind met his end at the Reichenbach Falls in Switzerland?
1: I don't know, mate. After this whole long conversation, I'm going to like crash and burn.
0: No good. Well, it's been a very interesting conversation, Dave. See, someone's just texted in saying, yes, Perth is the world's most isolated capital city, but it's also got the most hours of sunlight. There you go.
1: We get the best of both worlds over here.
0: It has got a very good climate, Perth, though. You'd agree with that, Dave, don't you? Wouldn't you?
1: Except for snakes, it's cold.
0: It's winter. Dave, it's winter. It's the middle of June.
1: It's almost winter solstice.
0: It's coming up. Coming up. Halfway point of the year, July the 2nd. We're not that far away from it.
1: Not too far.
0: Good night to you, Dave. Thank you.
1: Thanks, Bill.
0: See you, mate. 1-300-800-222. Chris in the Southern Waters. That is correct. Speaking of the Pilbara, here's Chris from the Pilbara. G'day, Chris.
2: G'day, mate.
0: How are you?
2: Not too bad. How are you?
0: Hot and dry by the sound of it.
2: It's a little bit dry now. It's been quite wet, actually, for the past few days.
0: Okay.
2: Plenty of rain, but it's drying out now, which is good.
0: Yeah. Cindy in Perth says it's only 8 degrees at the moment in Perth. Expect to be down to 3 tonight. Gee, that's freezing. Okay, nearly. Righto, question 18. Which villainous literary mastermind met his end at the Reichenbach Falls in Switzerland? Chris.
2: Oh, God, I was ringing up for old Gadget. wow. Sorry, can you just say it once more?
0: Yeah. Which villainous literary mastermind met his end at the Reichenbach Falls in Switzerland?
2: Oh, my God. It doesn't even sound like English, any of that. No.
0: No good? All righty, Chris. Thank you, mate. We'll move on. Daniel from Garden Island Creek. G'day, Daniel.
3: Yeah. G'day, Phil. How are you going?
0: Yeah, good. Which villainous literary mastermind met his end at the Reichenbach Falls in Switzerland?
3: I mean, Sherlock Holmesy stuff, isn't it? Professor Moriarty?
0: Correct. Correct. Very good. Yes, it was. It was the nemesis of Sherlock Holmes, Professor Moriarty, who met his end at the Reichenbach Falls in Switzerland. All righty, we're up to question number 19. So we've got Mill in the Hot Seat and Family Feud left. We've got 1, 2, 3 in Mill in the Hot Seat and 1, 2, 3 in Family Feud. 6 left.
3: We'll go Family Feud, I suppose. Yeah.
0: Okay, Family Feud. We must be up to question 20 now. Family Feud. Okay. After falling out with each other, the German brothers, Adolf and Rudolf Dassler, launched which two sportswear companies?
3: I'm sure one of them would be Adidas, was it? And the other one is... Schlesinger?
0: Not Schlesinger, Daniel, no. Bruce from Lura. G'day, Bruce. Hi, Bruce. Have we got Bruce? Bruce, I'll put you on hold just in case we have got you and you can't hear us. Claire from Modbury. Hi, Claire.
4: Oh, hi, Phil.
0: Family Feud. After falling out with each other, the German brothers Adolf and Rudolf Dassler launched which two sportswear companies?
4: Well, I know one was Adidas. I'm guessing on the other one. I'm tossing up between two, and I'll probably say the wrong one. Nike?
0: Not Nike. No. Sorry, Claire. Thank you. No, it's not Nike. Jay from Leppington. Hi, Jay.
5: Hello, Philip. How are you, mate?
0: Very well. Question 20, Family Feud. After falling out with each other, the German brothers Adolf and

0: Rudolf Dassler launched which two sportswear companies?
1: Now, I thought you were going to ask this question, which is why I rang. this was Addy Dassler, Adidas, and his brother Rudy, who created Puma across the river.
0: Correct.
1: Yeah. And the lady who just said Nike, nah. Phil Knight created Nike in America.
0: Yeah, that was an American thing, wasn't it?
1: After he sold on a Tuca Tiger in America, which is the ASICS brand.
0: After he got, what was that last one?
1: Phil Knight distributed Onitsuka Tiger, which is the original brand for ASICS.
0: Oh, I see. Okay, yeah.
1: Yeah.
0: Yeah, it's a triumph of marketing, Nike, wasn't it?
1: Yeah, Nike was basically a marketing company.
0: I mean, they didn't have any. Was there any technological breakthrough because, I mean, Adidas, in a way, was good technology, wasn't it? But, I mean, Nike was just a triumph of marketing, wasn't it?
1: Well, yeah, look. Yeah, Mr. Onitsuka, the guy who invented ASICS Onitsuka Tiger, was a pioneer in sport worldwide, globally.
0: Yeah.
1: He came up with the three stripes before Adidas used them.
0: Okay.
1: But he went with the Tiger stripes as a functional logo on his footwear.
0: We're in Family Feud. Two left there. Otherwise, you can move to Mill in the hot seat.
1: So there's only two categories left.
0: There is only two categories left.
1: What's milliner? Is that the hat? You had a hat category that. Oh no, you had that hat. The history quiz last night, it was hats, I think.
0: Milliner hot seat is our category, or Family Feud?
1: I stick with Family Feud.
0: Staying with Family Feud. What are the names of the two feuding families in Romeo and Juliet?
1: Nah, bugger if I know, mate. Jeez, these Shakespeare things, I've got no. I should look up, read up on it.
0: See you, Jay.
1: See you, mate.
0: Bye-bye. that's funny. Cameron from South Perth. Hello, Cameron.
2: Oh, Philip, how would you think I would know this question?
0: What are the names of the two feuding families in Romeo and Juliet?
2: Good night, Philip.
0: See ya. Bye-bye. Okie day. Bruce from Lura. G'day, Bruce. We've got you back there. Hello.
3: Yes. Can you hear me now?
0: Yeah, I can hear you now. Sorry, I don't know what happened before.
3: I must have been in the wrong place in the house, that's all.
0: Oh, okay. What are the names of the two feuding families in Romeo and Juliet?
3: The Capulets and the Montagues.
0: Correct. Yes, the Montagues and the Capulets.
4: Oh, be some other name. What's in a name? That which we call a rose, by any other name would smell as sweet. So Romeo would, were he not Romeo called, retain that dear perfection which he owes without that title. Romeo, doff thy name, and for that name which is no part of thee, take all myself.
0: Ah, yes, yes. Sticky end in the end, Bruce. A sticky
3: end. How old is that? Is that time?
0: I'm trying to think of that. Where that movie was taken from? Was it what was that actress's name? No, I can't remember her name. I'll check it out. Actually, hang on, we've got to go to a news break. I tell you what, Bruce, I'll put you on hold, and we can ring you back, or you can wait on, and we shall answer the last 1, 2, 3, 4 questions. We'll do that straight after the news. 1-300-800-222 is the number. Keep that handy. Here's the latest news.
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8: ABC News, I'm Clive Hunton. Lebanese media is reporting that an Israeli drone strike has targeted a car in southern Lebanon, killing its driver. It's the first reported deadly Israeli attack in Lebanon since the announcement of the US and Iran ceasefire agreement a day earlier. Israel's yet to comment on the report. Iran has repeatedly called for an end to hostilities between Israel and Hezbollah in Lebanon, while President Trump has been increasingly critical of Israel's assault there. French President Emmanuel Macron says he'll hold a respectful but firm discussion with American counterpart Donald Trump at the G7 summit in Evian. Mr. Trump has now arrived in Europe for the summit. With more, here's

0: The BBC's James Waterhouse.
1: This doesn't exactly represent the ideal start for Emmanuel Macron as he hosts leaders from the seven biggest democratic economies here in the French Alps. Donald Trump wants France to remove a 3% digital services tax on US tech firms and has threatened to heavily tariff French wine before. But with the Americans being France's biggest customer, it is a serious threat.
0: The Court of Appeal in London has upheld a government ban on a campaign group called Palestine Action. Senior judges overturned a lower court ruling that the terrorism-related ban breached the right to protest. Police have arrested thousands of people in recent months for holding signs with the group's name on it. Britain has announced plans to ban under-16s from using social media. The step, similar to Australia's, is expected to come into force by next year. Prime Minister Keir Starmer says social media was designed to be addictive and was harming children's happiness and mental health.
2: I think most parents will welcome this action. I want this message to be heard loud and clear. I am not prepared to compromise on the safety and happiness of our children. And that is why this ban must happen. And that is why this ban will happen.
0: The son of Norway's crown princess has been sentenced to 4 years in jail for rape. Cyan Valence reports.
3: Marius Borg Hoiby is the stepson of Norway's future king. Now he's also a convicted rapist. The verdict was handed down by the Oslo District Court on Monday morning, nearly 3 months since his six-week trial. Hoiby faced 40 charges, including 4 counts of rape and assault, several breaches of restraining orders, as well as drug and driving offences. He was found guilty of 2 counts of rape and acquitted of 2 others. It comes at an intense time for the Norwegian monarchy. Hoiby is not a royal, but is part of the family. His mother married the crown prince when he was a child. She has recently come under fire for her friendship with the late sex offender Jeffrey Epstein and is also critically ill on the wait list for a lung transplant.
0: And local media in Norway is now reporting that Hoiby's lawyer says he'll appeal the guilty verdict. Queensland police are investigating after a vehicle was stolen with a baby inside. Emma Johnson reports.
4: Officers say unknown offenders stole a utility from Sunderland Street in the Townsville suburb of Garbutt at about 1:45 this afternoon. At the time, a baby was secured in a car seat in the vehicle and a woman was nearby. Police say the offenders drove off but returned moments later and left the baby still in the car seat on the side of the road before fleeing again. The infant wasn't hurt. Police are urging anyone who has seen or has vision of the ute, a black Isuzu D-Max, to come forward.
0: New analysis finds Australia has recorded its deadliest year on record for drug overdoses, with an average of 7 deaths per day. Here's our National Health Equity reporter, Caitlin Gribben.
5: The Pennington Institute's drug overdose data reveals nearly 2,600 people died in 2024. That's one person every 3.5 hours, or 7 deaths a day. Pennington, a non-profit drug policy research group, says an early preview of its annual overdose report shows 80% of the deaths were unintentional drug-induced fatalities. The report analysed Australian Bureau of Statistics data. Deaths related to cocaine, stimulants such as methamphetamine, and opioids such as heroin all increased in 2024.
0: Victorian MPs have taken an icy plunge to raise money for motor neurone disease research. Just days after Neil Danaher's state funeral. The annual parliamentary Big Freeze brought together government and opposition MPs, and the event's on track to raise up to $30,000. The fundraiser was organised by Pakenham MP Emma Voolin, who was herself diagnosed with motor neurone disease 2 years ago. And you're up to date with the very latest from ABC News.
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0: Yes, well, hello, and how are you? Philip Clark with you on ABC Radio. This is Nightlife, and it's the last hour of the program. How are you? I hope you're well. Where are we? 6 past 1, 6 past 11 in WA, South Australia and the Territory, 24 to 1. Last hour of the program. We're right through the Pacific as well, as you know, and in Townsville in Queensland, just remember, from now until 5 a.m, you might have some issues with your 6:30 a.m. transmission, but there's lots of other ways to grab us. Of course, you can grab us through TV, your TV channel 25, the ABC Listen app, or through the website as well. We've got the Mighty Challenge to finish off. Thank you. Yes, no, it's thanks to everyone who's suggested it. It wasn't Claire Danes. That was the recent one, wasn't it, who was Juliet. But it was, of course, the marvellous Olivia Hussey in that little excerpt we played of Romeo and Juliet, which was back from 1968, but it was a Franco Zeffirelli film. I remember it caused a whole hullabaloo at the time. I remember because the Leonard Whiting and Olivia Hussey were age-appropriate actors at the time. The wonderful Olivia Hussey. Jim in Campbelltown, thank you for that. Annette in Perth says Olivia. Yes, it was Olivia Hussey. Annette also says it's freezing at the moment. At the moment in Perth, it's freezing. It's 5 degrees, getting down to 3 degrees. That's chilly, isn't it? That is seriously chilly. All righty, issues of the day coming up, and we've got another edition of American Insight in this hour as well, but we have a little thing to finish up first called
1: The Mighty Challenge,
0: where Bruce from Lura was up on deck with only 4 left. He's looking good. G'day, Bruce.
2: I'm still here, Philip.
0: What do you want to do, stay with Family Feud, or you can – there's one left in Family Feud, otherwise it's off to Milliner Hot Seat.
2: Yeah, I'm not sure I know too much about the Milliners, but I'll tell you what, I'll go Family Feud.
0: Family Feud. All right. Which 1968 Peter O'Toole movie tells the story of Henry II and his feuding sons? Family Feud.
2: That was my mother's. It's between Peter O'Toole and Omar Sharif.
0: What, for who was the sexiest man alive, you mean, Bruce?
2: Yes, absolutely.
0: Well, I think your mother has excellent taste, because between Omar Sharif and Peter O'Toole, there wasn't much, was there?
2: Every time there was a Peter O'Toole movie, it was a movie, and especially Lawrence of Arabia. Oh, my goodness.
0: I'm just trying to think, in a modern day, who's the modern day equivalent of Peter O'Toole? Because he had that square jawed sort of English good looks, didn't he? Who would it be? I'm trying to think.
2: I don't know. Good question. I don't watch movies like that. My mother passed away quite a while ago.
0: Okay. You know what? They don't make movies like that, Bruce, anymore.
2: No, they don't, unfortunately.
0: Lawrence of Arabia. What about that? Hey, what a movie.
2: And look, I have watched it since mum died. I always shed a tear.
0: Watch it in memory of her.
2: Yes, I certainly do, and it really is a spectacular movie.
0: It certainly is. Who made it? David Lean, that's right, didn't he? Yeah. Question 22, which 1968 Peter O'Toole movie tells the story of Henry II and his feuding sons? Peter O'Toole, arguably the sexiest man alive at the time, except for Omar Sharif.
2: Oh, I tell you what, I'm scratching on this one. I know I've seen it. Honestly, it's killing me.
0: My text says, by the way, Peter O'Toole, of course, later on had that watery-eyed drunk look. Oh, is that what happened? Is that what happened? I don't know. Okay. No good, Bruce. That's very

0: Look, I'm going to suggest that I've got
1: no
0: close
1: idea.
0: to close. No, it's not coming.
1: Okay, all right. You did get close, Bruce, and sadly, we'll have to move on. Jim in Campbelltown, correct. Ed from Perth, correct. Claire in South Australia, correct. Annette from Perth, correct. Tony from Tusmore. G'day, Tony.
2: Right there, first time caller. No idea, so I'm going to say Dr. Zhivago.
1: Thank you. No, it's not Dr. Zhivago. Thanks,
2: no,
1: Tony.
2: I know.
1: I know you know. Thanks,
2: bye,
1: Tony.
2: No.
1: Give us a call again. Bye-bye. Joanna from Newcastle. Hi, Joe.
3: Hi, Philip.
1: Question 22. Which 1968 Peter O'Toole movie tells the story of Henry II and his feuding sons?
3: Is it The Lion in Winter?
1: The Lion in Winter is correct.
4: Sung the greatest tower in 1,000 years, and after me comes John.
5: She'll be here soon, you know.
6: Who?
5: Mother.
7: I've only one desire left. To see you killed.
4: You oppose me, I'll strike you any way I can. Is every warrior despising me?
7: No.
4: Then stop!
7: How? It's what I live for. I have a confession. I don't much like our children.
4: I leave you nothing that I wish to pay.
7: But family doesn't have its ups and downs.
3: Government Hepburn.
1: He was a serious dude, Peter O'Toole. Chris in the Southern Water says maybe Jude Law is the new Peter O'Toole, although Peter O'Toole was a vastly better Peter O'Toole. That's true. Benedict Cumberbatch is the new Peter O'Toole. Not really, I don't think. No.
3: Mm.
1: No, the opening scene of Lawrence of Arabia is simply the best. Yes, amazing opening scene, isn't it? Righto, Joe, question 23. There are three left. They're all in Mill in the hot seat.
3: Mm-hmm.
1: Which colour of Edward de Pono's six thinking hats represents feelings and emotions?
3: I don't know. I met his cousin once. I don't know. Blue.
1: Not blue.
3: Okay.
1: Sorry,
3: Happy Bloomsday. Happy Bloomsday.
1: Oh, yeah, blue. Is it Bloomsday today?
3: Extended day.
1: Oh, yeah. Hey, happy Bloomsday. Good old Molly Bloom. Thank you, Joe.
3: See you.
1: Bye. Good old Molly Bloom. Vicky and Nara. Hi, Vicky.
8: Yeah, hi. You're
1: Which colour of Edward de Bono's six thinking hats represents feelings and emotions? It's not blue.
8: Which colour? Red.
1: What's your answer?
8: Red.
1: Red is correct. Yes, it is. Red is correct. All right, two left. Which type of narrow-brimmed felt hat is named after...

0: after an 1894 novel by Georges du Maurier?
1: What kind of hat? Can you describe it again?
0: Which type of narrow-brimmed felt hat is named after an 1894 novel by Georges du Maurier?
1: I don't know. It's so many different names.
0: No good.
1: A Cobra.
0: Not an Akubra. Not an Akubra, no. Heather from Nil. Hello, Heather.
2: Good evening.
0: Which type of narrow-brimmed felt hat is named after an 1894 novel by Georges du Maurier?
2: I've only just tuned in. What have other people guessed?
0: Well, it's not an Akubra.
2: Oh, okay. Well, I'm tossing up Trilby or Fedora. Trilby.
0: Trilby is correct. Very good. It is indeed a trilby. Okie doke. Well, you've got yourself into this kind of situation.
2: Oh, no.
0: Question number 25. And to win, Milliner Hot Seat is where we are. Which US president was nicknamed Hatless Jack?
2: John Truman?
0: Not John Truman. Oh, no. Sorry, Heather, no. Not John Truman, no. Michael from Berrydale. Hi, Michael.
3: Yeah.
0: Not bad. Which US president was nicknamed Hatless Jack?
3: Andrew Jackson?
0: Not Andrew Jackson, no. Not Andrew Jackson. Led from Bankstown. G'day, Led.
4: G'day, Phil.
0: Which US president was nicknamed Hatless Jack?
4: Just going to guess. Maybe Bill Clinton, maybe?
0: Not Bill Clinton, no. Not Bill Clinton. Keith from Sippy Downs. Come on, line's free if you want to grab one. Keith, g'day.
5: I really haven't the faintest idea, but I'll go for Hoover.
0: No, it wasn't Edward J. Hoover, no. All right, thank you. 1-300-800-222 is the number. Steve in Tokable has got the right answer. Who else? Annette in Perth, yes. Harry in the Bay, correct. What about Janet from Caulfield? Hi, Janet.
6: Hello.
0: Which US president was nicknamed Hatless Jack?
6: John F. Kennedy?
0: Yes, he was. It was JFK, indeed.
7: If the nations of this hemisphere should fail to meet their commitments against outside communist penetration, then I want it clearly understood that this government will not hesitate in meeting its primary obligations, which are to the security of our nation.
0: Yes, the Bay of Pigs incident. Jack Kennedy it was, Janet. Well done. Good on you.
6: Thank you.
0: You came through at the end, and that's the way it often happens here on the Mighty Challenge. Janet, I'll put you on hold. We'll get the maggot out to you, and thanks for playing. Barbara in Perth had John Kennedy. Jane from Homebush, yes, correct. Chris the Nightwash had JFK. Good. Wasn't Herbert Hoover either. No, it wasn't. Thank you. Thanks for all the texters as well. Nice challenge, everyone. Nice and good fun.
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0: All right, issues of the day. Are we enjoying the World Cup? What are we making of the hydration breaks halfway through each half? Is this just a cynical plot, ploy to win more advertising dollars by being able to show more ads, do you think? Or is it a sensible idea? Also, what do you think about the deal between the USA and Iran? There seems to be very many or very few details about exactly what it is. You might have thoughts about it. 1-300-800-222. I think everyone's happy that at least there's nightmare conflict which has caused such

World Carols is coming to an end, hopefully, on Friday. I wonder what you make of it all. 1-300-800-222. We've got an edition of American Insight coming up in this hour as well. Love to talk with you as well. And also, I see that the Queensland government's new laws regulating e-bikes came into effect today. Not everyone's happy. Should there be more regulation of e-bikes, do you think? 1-300-800-222 is the number. Just a few things on our plate. Here's Rod Stewart.

0: Is that song having a dig at the young Turkish soccer players, says Harry? Hey, why not? They had tickets on themselves. They said we were no good. 2-0. How about that? Issues of the day. There's lots of things around. What do you think? 1-300-800-222 is my number.
1: Issue of the day.
0: Sam and Claire says the US deal with Iran is okay, but it's a deal with Iran, but it's not a deal with Israel. So don't hang a hat on the strait being opened. Robin says it sounds like Israel and America are going to have a falling out. Well, yes, maybe. I don't know. That whole scenario is going to be very interesting, isn't it? 1-300-800-222. Grab a line. This line's free. Graham from Carrying Up. G'day, Graham.
2: G'day. Bill just wanted to say a fact check.
0: Yes.
2: Honolulu in Hawaii is the most isolated city in the world, capital city.
0: Oh, hang on. We were talking about this before. We thought Perth was.
2: Yeah, we're the second.
0: Oh, hang on. Honolulu, of course, right in the middle of the Pacific. Yeah, okay.
2: Yeah, that's all I wanted to say.
0: Hang on. Actually, someone else was saying Wellington. Oh, no, but Wellington can't be, can it? No.
2: No.
0: No. No, no, no. Actually, yeah, I suppose if you think about it.
2: Yeah.
0: Okay, so Perth is number two, is it?
2: Yes, Perth is number two.
0: Okay. Okay, no, that's good. Thank you, Graham.
2: Thank you.
0: Appreciate it. Thank you. 1-300-800-222 is the number. Chris in the Nightwatch says, a long time ago when I was at art school, the girls said I looked like Peter O'Toole. And like a dill, I said, who's Peter O'Toole? Chris, that is not the way to get ahead, as you know. Well, dear, 1-300-800-222. What do you think of this peace, so-called peace deal anyway? As I said, I'll have a chat about it in a moment with Bill Wyman, of course, in addition of American Insight. But it does look likely that the deal, which was announced today between the USA and Iran, might actually lead to hostilities in the region. But it must be said, from both sides have painted the deal in very different lights, and it's not clear what the detail is. From the US side, President Donald Trump's called it a great deal. We'll see the strait opened up immediately. In fact, he said he authorised the strait to be open. Not quite sure what he's authorising, given that he didn't close the strait in the first place. But there you are. Latif says, Phil, the offer from Donald Trump's a Clayton's offer. Yes. Martin says, I'm waiting for Donald J. Trump to claim that he's ended another war, totally ignoring that he started this. Yeah, he hasn't said that yet, but you wouldn't put it past him. My text is, what do you make of Russia's bombing of UNESCO's World Heritage Site, Pechersk Lavra? I think that's how you pronounce it, isn't it? The centre of Byzantine Slavic Christianity. How dare they, those terrorists? Yeah, no, look, there are many, many horrors about what's going on in the Russian-Ukraine front. And I don't know whether you caught up with this, but the Russian bombing of this magnificent UNESCO World Heritage Site, Pechersk Lavra, it's a very significant religious site. The centre of Byzantine Slavic Christianity is just yet another outrage in a very long list. You can drive... I think Wellington's closer to Melbourne than Perth is to Melbourne, says my texter. Caveman says, I think Perth is the most remote capital city on a mainland in one country. Oh, okay, so we're getting to be very, very pernickety about our details here, are we? You need to differentiate between state capitals and country capitals. Perth is the second most isolated state capital. Wellington's the most isolated country capital. Okay, yeah, but what about Honolulu? 1-300-800-222 is the number. Line's free. If you want to grab one, you'll get through. There's no chance of a falling out between the USA and Israel. The lobby is too strong, says my texter. Maybe. Look, the United States has been a long-time supporter of Israel, as we know, and you would fully expect will continue to be. But it does indicate a departure in objectives, at least between what the Israeli government is trying to achieve and what Donald Trump's America

0: American side is trying to achieve looks, because clearly from the beginning, Benjamin Netanyahu and the Israelis have wanted significant destruction in Iran, indeed regime change or the collapse of the regime so that it's never a threat to Israel again, which would have been their objective. That hasn't happened. Neither has Israel managed at this stage to eliminate the threat of Hezbollah in southern Lebanon either, which is supported by Iran. Now, given the current state of play, the regime continues on and presumably continues on in its support of Hezbollah as well. So what has been achieved? 1-300-800-222 is the number. Ben says, Phil, the issue of the day is the USA soccer team, who's Australia's next opponent. They've written Australia off. Lest we forget the America's Cup. Ben, I'm with you. I am with you. I have a very shy hope. I think like lots of us, I have a very shy hope that maybe, just maybe. Now, the game is on Saturday, this coming Saturday morning at around about 5 a.m. So I don't know that I'm going to be up for it. But I know plenty of people will. What do you think? Do you reckon we could do them? Could we? What do you think? With Patrick Beach in goal, who is the unpassable goalie. Patrick Beach in goal, who has let through so far no goals. You would have to say that's what we did against Turkey. The Turkish were a better side. Turkey were a better side. They certainly had more possession, but they couldn't score. Australia's defensive capability is quite something. Christine says Perth, WA, is the longest city in the world, believed to be 150 k's north to south. Would that be right? Would it be longer than... Yeah, maybe it is. Is it longer than Mexico City, which is an enormous thing, fills up the whole valley? I don't know. 1-300-800-222 is the number. This is Nightlife.
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0: Yeah, re-peace in the Middle East. It's feeling, says Johnny Chicken Tooth. Yeah, well, maybe we... I understand where you're coming from, Johnny, but maybe we won't broadcast that. 1-300-800-222 is the number. Bob Sled says, Noel Coward said about Peter O'Toole, if he had been any prettier, it would have been Florence of Arabia. that's funny. That is funny. Yeah, well, anyway, Israel's quest is about as winnable as America's war on terror. Chris in the Southern Waters says, Phil, normally I would agree with the lobby comment in relegation to Israel's support base in the US, but Benjamin Netanyahu's got everything he wanted from the conflict, and Trump has got less than nothing and looks like the fool that he is. And Trump holds a grudge against those who make him look like that. Yeah, maybe that's right. I don't know. I think the Israelis would have hoped for a lot more destruction of Iran's military capability and ability to strike back. But as it is, the regime is still in place. The regime is still in place. Their missile capability is still in place. They have to rebuild it, of course, but there's no reason or other objections to why that might not happen on the face of it. As I say, well, look, we don't have details of this so-called peace agreement. We won't see them until Friday, but judging by what Iran is saying on their side, they've produced lots of detail. They suggest that the US has agreed to reparation funds of some $300 billion, which is headed their way, which you wouldn't think the Americans have agreed to. But there you are. Phil says, Mace here, does anyone know what's happening in Palestine? It seems to be forgotten about, which is a concern. Yeah, it's not forgotten about, but you're right. In a world that seems to have descended into chaos on so many fronts, it's hard to contain your attention, isn't it, on any one spot. 1-300-800-222 is my number. Hawaii is the most isolated state capital in the world. Its country capital is Washington, D.C., only 900 k's from Canada's capital of Ottawa. Wellington, New Zealand, is 2,300 kilometres from its nearest country capital, being Canberra. It just gets back to how we define these things, isn't it? By the sound of it. All righty. Where are we? We've got news coming up at the top of the hour. A chat with Bill Wyman is as part of our American Insights is next up. And Bill's always interesting. Let's listen in.
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0: Now for another edition of American Insights.

Yes, well, US President Donald Trump says let the oil flow as the US and Iran agree to a ceasefire deal to end the war. But should we be celebrating? And what are we celebrating? There might be some reasons to be sceptical about the agreement. Some are doubting the vagueness and contradictory statements already coming forward about the supposed ceasefire. The structure of the deal is not yet known, but the agreement will, it seems, reopen the Strait of Hormuz, and the US will end its naval blockade. The Pakistani Prime Minister Shehbaz Sharif, who played central mediator throughout the conflict, says the deal had been reached after extensive talks where both sides declared the immediate and permanent termination of military operations on all fronts, including Lebanon. Now, the deal, we hear, will be signed in Switzerland this Friday, this coming Friday, June the 19th. Joining us again for American Insider is Bill Wyman, former

0: take effect from Friday. But the nuclear issues won't be dealt with, and they'll be dealt with in the 60-day negotiation period that comes after. So what exactly is this agreement comprising of at the moment?
1: Well, as you said, Phil, it's just very unclear. You've got people on all three sides, because there's Israel and there's Iran, there's Donald Trump's administration, and they all are very unreliable narrators. They're untrustworthy. They are, at least in Trump's case, sometimes absurdly ridiculous in their statements. In Israel's case, they're malevolently untrue in a lot of cases. And of course, Iran is the worst of the bunch, this sort of religious state that has made itself a pariah around the world and has been killing its own citizens and all that stuff. And it's just terrible that we're in this position where the United States, who, you'd expect to give you the good information, we can't really trust it. So we don't know. I think we all know what was really going on, which is that Donald Trump just desperately wants something to announce. He has, as we've talked before in these chats, this supremely tactical way of handling politics as opposed to strategic. And he just says what he has to say to get out of a particular fix and then deal with the consequences next week. And so I'm sure that over the next 4 or 5 days, we're going to continue to hear all this blathering. So in answer to your question, I really don't know. And let me just give you one example, because, there's all this talk about the Strait of Hormuz will be open. But then when you listen to him, he goes, "We're lifting our blockade."
0: Well, if that's right, he's on my authority. I now authorize. Well, he's in no position to be authorizing anything.
1: Anything. And I think that's a classic Trump thing where you keep repeating the word, "We're lifting the blockade," and you have people thinking, "Oh, Iran's lifting the blockade." But of course, the American blockade was meaningless in this case. And of course,
0: yeah, Bill. It's interesting, isn't it? Because if we understand this correctly, from what's on the table at the moment, it's essentially a 60-day memorandum of understanding, which will pave the way for negotiations for a major peace deal later. In the meantime, the strait will open, and the blockade, the U.S. blockade of Iranian ports would cease, and Iranian assets would be unfrozen. Is that what we understand at the moment?
1: Yes, but all those words are sort of weaselly and meaningless. We don't know what's going to happen if Iran does stop blockading the strait, which is the important issue, not the United States blocking it. We don't know what form that will take. Trump has said things like there's not going to be any tolls, but of course there could be any ways in which that, Iran could be extracting money out of people, which of course would redound to its benefit. And then when we get to this thing about unfreezing assets, that's another really interesting subject, okay? And this is something everyone should watch. Because there was, of course, under Obama, they spent 2 years negotiating with Iran the way serious politicians do. They got China, Russia, the EU on board, and Iran, and they all signed this agreement that was going to temper its nuclear program, released some frozen assets, right? Because the United States and Western countries have a whole bunch of Iranian money going all the way back to 1979. So this has been a cudgel that the right has used against Obama ever since. Oh, you gave Iran $100 million or $200 million or $300 million, whatever it was, which isn't that much money, really, and given how much the billions that the United States was holding. And but this was just a incessant talking point that they didn't explain that they were unfreezing assets. They made it sound like Obama was giving Iran all this money. So now they've been talking about, amounts in the tens of billions. And so we're going to have to watch that very carefully, because one of the objections or one of the objectives of the right in this process is going to make trying to not make it seem like he made a worse deal than Obama did.
0: Yeah. Because this is the issue, isn't it? There was a peace deal in place, and particularly on nuclear issues under Obama, that Donald Trump scrapped it.
1: Exactly.
0: The last time the US and Iran negotiated a deal over Iran's nuclear program, it took 2 years. So 60 days, you wouldn't think, would be achieving much. But here's the point, isn't it? This current agreement does not deal with the nuclear issues, does not suggest, well, as far as we know,

0: that Iran has agreed never to develop a nuclear weapon.
1: Exactly. And again, over the last few years, words have just begun to lose their meaning because you'll remember whatever it was a year, 15 months ago, Trump and Israel bombed the Iranian nuclear facilities, remember?
0: That's
1: And they
0: right.
1: said they've been obliterated. They were obliterated. We heard that over and over again. We've obliterated. But now all of a sudden we've gone to war with Iran because they were in danger of allegedly building a nuclear bomb, which of course is absurd on the face of it. It was absurd to say it was obliterated. And so what any of this means, who knows, right? And then you have Trump in the interview with the New York Times today saying, he was castigating Netanyahu for not getting with the program and all this. And we haven't even mentioned how Iran, Israel is part of this deal, but it hasn't been.
0: We're about to, don't worry.
1: So he's saying, oh, Israel was didn't know that they were two weeks from being obliterated by a nuclear bomb or something like this. And I would love to have been a fly on the wall in the room when Netanyahu heard that, because he'd be saying, wait a minute, that's my line. It's my line to say Iran was about to destroy us. Don't you realize that we don't want to say it's not exist anymore, because that's something we're always going to say. We're always going to use that as a cudgel against Iran. So first of all, Trump's using Israel's talking point, and not only that, he's not even using it in the correct way. So I'm sure this has enraged Netanyahu as much as it.
0: Yeah, well, you wonder what it means. Let's turn to that, because the argument is that this does apply to the actions by Israel in Lebanon, but Israel wasn't involved in this agreement, as far as we know, and its government hasn't said yes, we'll sign up to it. Because Israel's been busily laying waste to to southern Lebanon, in much the same way as it did to most of Gaza. So, what are the rules of this ceasefire mean for Israel? We don't know, do we?
1: No, we don't. And Phil, that's just like it's another one of these utterly absurd things that Trump is making these pronouncements. Israel's not on board. Israel's famously never on board and is about as reliable a partner as Donald Trump is to anyone else. So in a certain way, all the parties involved deserve each other. And it would be fun to watch if it weren't for all the terrible, terrible human suffering that has been caused among, as Israelis in the Hamas attack, to the people of Gaza in the wake of that, to the people of Lebanon, to the people of Iran, the poor American servicemen who've lost their lives, and the lives have been disrupted around the world. I mean, there are people really living it tough right now in the Philippines and Korea and stuff like that with all the energy shortage. And we're all praying, of course, that hostilities will cease and that oil will be flowing to make life better for these people. But so much of it, you sit here on the sidelines and just think this is just so absurd. There used to be adults in the room, like even under Nixon, who was a famously disruptive president. You had the idea that there were very, very smart people around who had plans. And that just seems to have gone. Under Bush, we had just complete amateurs. And under Trump, we just have people who just watched a lot of action movies and seemed to, they just love the idea of just making these pronouncements.
0: Israel's top military command is interesting, because they are terming the deal as a defeat for the US. Because when you look at it, there's no regime change in Iran. They haven't given up their nuclear program. They haven't pledged never to enrich uranium. They haven't given up their ballistic missiles program. They haven't given up their support for Hezbollah. So, what war aims have been achieved?
1: And again, I have to agree with you, yes, but of course, all the war aims from the beginning were multivarious, contradictory, unmoored from reality, not based on facts. And so, yes, I mean, it's with a lot of so much of American, well, both foreign and domestic policy, we're caught in this web of this kind of, these effusive outbursts of words on social media and in interviews, and no matter how talented the interviewer, it seems like you never pin Trump down on the actual meaning of all these. So you've got to have to agree. And even the one big achievement, let's say that the one big achievement of this alleged agreement is to reopen the Strait of Hormuz, that takes us back to the way the world was 3 months ago.
0: Yeah, it's hardly an achievement, because that's right. It was. That's what
1: Oh,
0: we used to
1: the
0: have.
1: extraordinary cost. I mean,

0: saying that, one of the key things in the development of the world is growth. Economic growth is the thing that just lifts people out of poverty. It's just the thing that's the most important thing in the evolution of our societies, and the way that just this war has disrupted and lowered the growth projections of so many countries in the West, using the term loosely, just the enormous cost is just going to be terrible down the road. So it's very sad.
1: Bill Wyman's with us, former assistant managing editor of National Public Radio in Washington, for an edition of American Insight. Let's shift to back to Washington, Bill, because the 80th birthday celebrations of President Trump happened over the weekend, and out of all the events, the South Lawn of the White House might have been the biggest, as it as it hosted what can only be described as a human cockfight, a UFC brawl.
2: The President of the United States of America, Donald J. Trump.

0: and making their way to the octagon for UFC Freedom 250. President Donald Trump and UFC President and CEO Dana White.
1: Yes, it's hard to believe, but it happened. A UFC cage fight on the lawns of the White House. Bill, apparently the cage fighters wandering barefoot through the White House and so on and so forth. It was hard to see a more extraordinary or to imagine a more extraordinary spectacle, was it?
2: It really is true. And I was very lucky. I lived right downtown. I lived across the street from the FBI and the National Archives and the National Portrait Gallery. It was such an honor to live on the National Mall, to go running on the mall after work and the museums and, you know, the White House. My next door neighbor worked at the White House. And I don't know if I mentioned this before, but I was literally at the White House the day the Iran, under Obama, the Iran deal was signed. It was very exciting. And it's a very exciting and noble place, an inspiring place to live. And the desecration that is going on there is just so shocking. And if people haven't seen the pictures, they built this big, ridiculous superstructure that looked like a U2 concert. Of course, all these companies have all this advertising plastered all over it. It was a deal that was only broadcast on Paramount Plus, which is a streaming service of Paramount, which of course is now owned by the Ellisons, which is one of the richest people in the world. And UFC, if people don't know, is this really vulgar and violent, bloody mixed martial arts sport. People might not even know that it's this huge corporation, too, that it's owned by this company in L.A.
1: It's owned by a corporation in L.A., isn't it? That's right.
2: Well, but it's the talent agency in Los Angeles, William Morris. You know, it's a huge conglomerate now, but so you have this huge agency that's been investing in all these big, entities like UFC. Everyone who works for it, I'm sorry, are just really vulgar and tasteless. I don't know if you heard, but apparently one of the fighters got up. And again, this is on the South Lawn of the White House of the United States of America. And he was being interviewed and he yelled, "Michelle Obama is a man."
1: Mm-hmm.
2: He said this about a first lady of the United States, one of the most remarkable people the United States has ever produced, you know, the wife of a two-term, incredibly successful American president, and nobody even says anything. So it really was kind of a low point even in Donald Trump's presidency. And by the way, it also goes along with a lot of the other craziness in Washington. And one thing I've been following, I wrote a piece for the Sydney Morning Herald a few weeks ago about the Kennedy Center, which I went to a lot because I was, among other things, I was the arts editor of National Public Radio. And, you know, the Kennedy Center is a very inspiring place. And the idea that this guy would plaster his name on it for no reason, take it over and then shut it down. So a judge told Donald Trump that, and again, just to be clear, if people hadn't heard, Donald Trump renamed it unilaterally, the Donald J. Trump and John F. Kennedy Cultural Center.
1: He did.
2: And so the judge said, look, you got to take your name off of it. And so everyone was standing around filming it. There was a vigil outside. And then what the Trump administration did is put up a huge superstructure with a big tarp so they couldn't

0: actually film the letters being taken down. And last I looked, the tarp is still up there, so you still can't take pictures of the name having been taken down. So that's the sort of low rent, buffoonish silliness that's going on in Washington just
1: Indeed.
0: literally day to day.
1: Meanwhile, the greatest IPO stock market launch of all time with the SpaceX IPO. You've been having a look at this vehicle, which has turned, on paper at least, Elon Musk into a trillionaire, Bill.
0: It's so fascinating. And I worked in Silicon Valley during the first internet boom, and the company I worked for had an IPO. And back then, you just sort of learn a lot about IPOs, and you see the good points and the bad points and the silliness and the craziness and the benefits as well. And so this obviously has been followed immensely, and obviously it was very successful by their lights, and it did allegedly make him on paper a trillionaire. And there's all sorts of interesting things going on that sometimes gets a little lost. And one thing people might have heard about is that most corporations, for various reasons in the United States, are incorporated in a very small state called Delaware, and they have very good corporate oversight, courts oversight, and they don't have any corporate income tax, and so companies sort of routinely incorporate there so that everyone's operating the same set of rules, basically, right? So Elon Musk has not liked this in the way they've treated Tesla, so he's moved all his companies to Texas, which has very poor corporate oversight. And I bring this up, or lax, I should say, much laxer. And I bring this up because one of the things about the IPO is that it's structured in a way that gives him so much power, even though it's a public company, right, which is supposed to put the power of oversight of the company in the stockholders. It gives him completely unprecedented control and power, and with giving the stockholders very few recourses. So basically, it's a public company and you've invested in it, but Elon Musk can do whatever he wants. And among other things, every one of his shares is worth 10 votes, whereas everyone else's shares is only worth one. That's not all that untypical, but just the extreme nature of it. It's set up in a way, and they can't sue him, and they can't, there's all sorts of restrictions on him. So that's very unusual.
1: Yeah, it is.
0: But then the other interesting thing that I've been following for a long time is that when you're dealing with the amounts of money that he has, it's sort of like a billion here, a billion there. It really doesn't matter to him. So if you follow this carefully, so he bought Twitter, you'll recall, for $44 billion, and of course he completely destroyed the value of it. And most people say it's worth a fraction of that, but a lot of people helped him invest it, helped lend him money so he could buy it, $44 billion of cash, right? Which even Elon Musk doesn't have sitting around, right, in his. So then what he did is he had this new AI company, and the AI company bought Twitter, which is now called X, right? So even though Twitter is not really worth anything, the AI company said, oh, it's worth a whole many billions of dollars. So then they bought it, okay, which made all his investors whole. But of course, it weakened the value of the AI company because they basically threw all this money away on a social media company that nobody likes. So then SpaceX buys his AI company for $250 billion. Okay, this is in the last year or so. So, and the AI company, of course, we know about Anthropic and OpenAI and stuff like this. And Elon Musk knows AI. He's one of the people who started OpenAI. But still, his company is very late to this game, and there have been all these revelations that after SpaceX bought OpenAI, they said, you know what? Our code really isn't working. We're going to go back and rebuild the whole thing." And they said, "Maybe we'll just buy another AI company." So, SpaceX had basically spent $250 billion on this other company that Elon Musk owns, which itself had already bought this other company that Elon Musk owned. So you can kind of see how there's all this inside trading going on that really doesn't reflect the market value of any of these companies. And I bring all this up to say that the IPO of SpaceX, and you hear that name SpaceX, you think rockets, rockets, he's going to go to Mars and things like this. But actually, most of what SpaceX does is it sends satellites up for his satellite company. Okay, that's the majority of its business. And in the IPO, it says that 80 or 85% of SpaceX's income is going to come from enterprise AI sales. Okay, so you have this company that really doesn't have an AI model yet, and it got bought by this space company, and now all of a sudden he's saying that this AI

0: AI company is going to make the lion's share of this. And in the prospectus, it literally says the market is a $28 trillion market, which is just so absurd that you, I mean, it's just the most ridiculous number in the world, right? I mean, no company is going to have a $28
1: No.
0: trillion, and
1: No.
0: particularly doesn't have a model. And they're basically saying they're going to create a new Google every 6 months for the next 10 years. So there's all these levels in which, people like Donald Trump and Elon Musk, they break these guardrails, and then they just keep breaking them and breaking them. And then at a certain point, they just seem unbounded, and they can just say any silly number they want. And
1: Hasn't stopped people piling in, though, Bill. It hasn't.
0: say that again?
1: It hasn't stopped people piling in, investors piling in.
0: No, it hasn't. And then even then, when you read carefully what's going on, they actually didn't put that many shares on sale, okay, which helps drive the, I guess it had a pop of about 15, 20% the first day, which is supposed to happen. So it was priced, even the context of it being unimaginably priced, or I shouldn't say unimaginably, ridiculously priced. Oh, and then also people should know that the revenue to value ratio of the country is I think close to 100 to 1 right now. So Apple is like 3 or 4 to 1. Apple, which actually makes things and is a very value company and makes a lot of profit. And of course, SpaceX makes no profit. I mean, the satellite company makes a little bit of profit, but of course,
1: Rest of it doesn't. No.
0: but the AI company loses 3 or 4 times as much, and of course is going to, lose a lot more than that in the months and years to come.
1: Now,
0: So it's a very crazy
1: it
0: thing
1: is.
0: to finish, and we don't know how it's going to play out.
1: There will be a reckoning, Bill. There will be a reckoning.
0: Yeah, we think that's the thing. The price will stay high as long as the price stays high, and that's fine. And if the price goes down, there's going to be some repercussions.
1: Always good to talk, Bill. Appreciate it.
0: Always enjoyable. Thank you so much, sir.

0: Everything Brisbane.
1: It was such an iconic wedding and party venue.
0: It's where your passions lie.
2: The Brisbane that I know is vibrant, modern and progressive.
0: It's when and where you need us. 612 ABC Brisbane.
3: ABC News, I'm Clive Hunter. Australian Federal Police have begun inquiries into allegations Israeli forces sexually assaulted Australian activists. Kaveh Ekbari reports.
4: The activists who were part of the Global Sumud Flotilla, which was attempting to deliver humanitarian aid to Gaza, met with Foreign Minister Penny Wong, Multicultural Minister Anne Ali, and senior AFP members. They say the meeting was emotionally charged and focused on alleged abuse suffered while detained by Israeli forces last month. Senator Wong's office says she has raised allegations with Israel multiple times and called for an independent investigation, while Israel's embassy in Australia has rejected the claims, saying no credible evidence has been presented. The activists say the meeting was a step forward, but are also seeking to meet Prime Minister Anthony Albanese.
3: Vice President J.D. Vance says the text of the ceasefire agreement between the U.S. and Iran will be released later this week, adding there's more work to be done to reach a longer-term peace. Comes a day after the country said they'd agreed terms to end their war and reopen the Strait of Hormuz. However, the deal is only a framework and Israel is reportedly unhappy with the terms. Mr. Vance told ABC America that the U.S. is willing to give significant sanctions relief if the Iranians commit to longer-term proposals.
5: We'll be releasing the text this week, and what everybody will see is that Iran doesn't get a dime of money unless they perform their obligations. And the money that we're talking about is fundamentally sanctions relief. We're not giving them American money. Not a single dollar of American money will go to Iran.
3: International condemnation is rising after a Russian airstrike caused major damage to a 1,000-year-old monastery in Kyiv, with France likening it to the bombing of the Notre Dame. The BBC's Paul Moss has this report.
6: It was in 1051 that the Pechersk Lavra Monastery was founded, and it's towered over the Ukrainian capital ever since. But this truly iconic building was among those hit by a major Russian aerial attack on Sunday night. It left the building burned both inside and out. The United Nations Cultural Agency, UNESCO, was among those denouncing the destruction. The head of Ukraine's Orthodox Church asked what more the Antichrist Kremlin might do. The Kremlin has claimed it was a Ukrainian-fired Patriot missile which hit the monastery, but offered no evidence for this.
3: Staying in Europe, British children under 16 will be banned from social media. Europe correspondent Ms. Zoe Ford reports.
7: British Prime Minister Sir Keir Starmer announced the ban on social media for under 16s and said he hoped it would be enforced by early next year. Sir Keir said it was necessary to introduce the change to better protect the well-being of children when they're online. The Prime Minister added that the decision was reached after speaking to parents and teenagers and considering evidence from Australia's social media ban. Other European countries are also looking to Australia as they consider their own policies to make children safer online. Zoe Ford, ABC News, London.
3: The United Nations says more than 1,000 Sudanese civilians have been killed in drone strikes in just the first 5 months of this year alone. The UN's High Commissioner for Human Rights, Volker Turk, says his office has documented a sharp increase in drone attacks, as well as rape and sexual violence in the civil war, now in its fourth year. The war has seen at least 59,000 people killed. Here at home, the federal government is considering extending the fuel excise cut beyond June to help manage cost of living pressures exacerbated by the Middle East war. Comes as mortgage holders brace for the Reserve Bank decision in the coming hours on whether it will hold or, less likely, lift interest rates. Shadow Treasurer Tim Wilson says if the government extends the cut to the fuel excise, then it needs to consider ways to keep a lid on inflation.
8: We proposed the initial excise cut, but it was with inflation offsets. If it's to be continued, we should want inflation offsets to be part of the conversation, because we can't allow the government to keep pouring debt petrol on the inflation fire.
3: And in sport, Australian cricketer Nathan Lyon says retirement hasn't crossed his mind as the veteran off-spinner continues his rehab after tearing his hamstring off the bone during last year's third Ashes test in Adelaide. Amid questions around how much he has left in the tank, Lyon says he's motivated.
9: I love this team. I love playing cricket. I love doing my role. And honestly, I felt like Before I blew my hammy off, I was probably bowling the best I've bowled in about 6 years. And now I know what I need to do to get to that standard. Found something that I can work on and get better at. And to be honest, I'm really excited by that challenge.
3: He wants to be fit for every test of Australia's home series against Bangladesh. And that's the latest from ABC News.
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12: Good morning, everyone. 6 minutes past two, 6 minutes past midnight in Western Australia, and it's 24 minutes to two in South Australia and the Northern Territory. We like to write stories. Well, we like to begin stories on the program every now and then. Rachel Matthews joins us, who's an author and an academic, and we take a look at stories, how to write them. If you think that you're not a particularly good writer and that you don't have the imagination to write, or be able to structure things to write stories, this is where we find that we can all give it a go.

And we've chosen many ways to get into stories over the last little while. So today, we're taking a party. So many of us have been to parties, all sorts of different parties. It might have been a children's birthday party, could have been a 21st, could have been an engagement, could have just been a party for the sake of having a party. So think of that party and a moment in that party and then change it into a story. It could be the beginning. It could be somewhere in the middle. Just two or three lines. So think about it. That's your little bit of homework before we begin. So think about a party and maybe just a couple of lines that inspires you from that particular thing. We'll take a look at that a little bit later on. So think about a party. You might just like to tell us about a party that you've been to and that you really enjoyed or was a bit difficult. So take that moment. See if you can write a couple of lines or put it in your head. A couple of lines, and we'll talk about it later on. We will take a look at the music of Carly Simon a little bit later on. So all of those things to be done. But firstly, have a listen to this song. Tell us the name of the band performing it, because it is a clue as to what the theme is of the five questions that will be answered. So listen to it. There might be something in the song. Could be the title, could be the name of the band. Think about it. And if you want to be part of that, text through the theme on 0437 774 774. If you want to play and answer any one of the five questions, ring 1300 800 222. Let's begin. Listen to this song, tell us the name of the band, and then we begin.

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1: You're listening to Overnights on ABC Radio. The song is Night Swimming. It gives you a little clue. Well, as I had another listen to it, it's sort of a clue, but maybe not as big a clue as I thought it was. But it's, yeah. Why don't we just say that? Yeah. For want of a better word. I can tell you that Dicko knew the name of the particular band, and Harry in the Bay does, and who else? Shazzy, hello. Had a crack at the theme. Not right, though. Chris and the Gog, no, not right. Giovanni from Melbourne knew the name of the band, or knows the name of the band, should I say. Mick went, Dolt, and the name of the band. I nearly said it then. Hello, Justin.
2: G'day, Trev. How are you, mate?
1: Pretty good.
2: Yeah, you're talking about birth parties or birthday parties. Well, my birthday's coming up soon anyway.
1: Ah, well, we can sing happy birthday to you when you actually have your birthday.
2: Yeah, it's in 3 weeks as of Saturday.
1: Exciting. It's always good to have a birthday.
2: Yeah, big 39 this year.
1: 39. Oh, I remember 39.
2: Yeah. But next year I'm not looking forward to it.
1: Why?
2: The big 40.
1: Oh, some of the best times of your life at the age of 40.
2: Nah.
1: Yeah.
2: They say when you hit 40, life goes down the drain.
1: Oh, piffle, I say. Piffle.
2: Yeah.
1: Now, because you've called him, what's the name of the band performing that particular tune?
2: It sounds like Cat Stevens.
1: No, it's not Cat Stevens.
2: Oh, but it does sound like a little bit like him, though.
1: Okay, yeah, probably a little bit. Thank you, Justin. 1-300-800-222 if you'd like to come along and play. There are 5 questions to be answered. We need to work through this, which is the way we do it. Hi, Trevor. I really worry about the homeless, especially in winter. Do you know if they get Centrelink so they have some money? Centrelink's an interesting one. Yes, I'm pretty sure most people who are homeless would get Centrelink. There are some difficulties associated with it because many homeless people don't have the ability to have computers and phones and all of that sort of business. Hey, Trev. Trevor.
3: Oh,
1: yeah. Oh, I sounded like my mother then.
3: From Croydon Park or from Surface? No, okay.
1: I sounded like my mum. You know that Trevor, like that.
3: Yeah.
1: The name of that particular band, Trevor?
3: I think it's R.E.M.
1: It is R.E.M. and Night Swimming. Do you know, I always thought that it was Night Swimmer, but it's Night Swimming.
3: Mm-hmm.
1: And Swimmer is more of a clue than Swimming, I just wanted to add. So I thought I should help other people that little bit more, considering how I made a mistake. Now, the question, or is Night Swim? Yeah, anyway. We have 5 questions, Trevor, as always. We have a which question, a what question, a why question, a who question, and a name question.
3: Yeah, I'll go to name question.
1: You want the name question?

0: I want you to name the missing ghost from this trio. Stretch and Fatso and...
1: I think it's from... Is Casper one of the trio?
0: Casper is not one of the trio.
1: Okay.
0: It's a good answer, though, I've got to say. It is a good answer. It's not what we're looking for, but it is a good answer. It may give Trev a little clue. Hello, Trev.
2: You're dealing with another Trev.
0: Yeah, I'm happy to do that. Did your mother used to go, Trevor?
2: Yes.
0: Yep.
2: Look, for some reason, I was always Trev to Mum and Trevor to everybody else. But once I started to find my feet, I decided to be Trev.
0: But did you, if you're in trouble, was it Trevor?
2: My word. And I got the full name, Trevor Lee Sutton. What are you doing?
0: You'd know, you're in really big trouble if it was the full name.
2: Oh, my word. And it was only something like I was had a fire going in the backyard and cooking up sausages when I was far too young to do so.
0: Well, unless you're cooking.
2: Oh, my word. Like, the thing is that I grew up near the bush and my brothers used to take me out and teach me how to live in the bush. And my parents hated it because I was a sensitive type of kid and all of a sudden I was an Eagle Scout.
0: Oh, nice work. Now, Trev, the question is this. I want you to name the missing from the missing... who? Yeah, name the missing ghost from this trio. Stretch and Fatso.
2: Look, I remember I thought it was Casper, but obviously the previous writer was about similar to me in that being wrong.
0: But it's not far away.
2: Yeah, God, how far can you get away from Casper?
0: I would say Casper adjacent.
2: Casper adjacent. Casper had... I don't want to go on and on about 60s cartoons, but I'd love to. Wasn't Milton the monster?
0: No. More adjacent than Milton, I've got to say. Thank you. Tracy, what fine form, Tracy, working out the theme already, even given that I didn't, didn't give a particularly good theme. Bobsled worked out the theme already. That is very, very good. Both of you. Very good. Except bobsled, you were just beaten by Tracy. So that was good. Why were your 40s some of the best years of your life, Trev? Not too personal a question. No, it's not a personal. 40s, good. I think you're just that little bit older and you can appreciate life that little bit more and be a little bit retrospective and sort of go, yeah, well, that was all right. 30s were good. 40s are good. 60s aren't so bad either. So perhaps it's whatever happening in your particular bit of your life at the same time. Yes, Harry in the Bay, that's what we're looking for. Wesley might help us. Well, I hope so. Hello, Wesley.
3: Hey, how you going?
0: Wesley, I want you to name the missing ghost from this trio. Stretch, Fatso, and...
3: Is it Stinky?
0: Stinky is the third.
3: Yeah.
0: Who are they?
3: They're from the Casper the Friendly Ghost.
0: Yeah, they're Casper's uncles.
3: Yeah.
0: Stretch, Fatso and Stinky. Very good. So because you sorted that little question out, you can choose a which, a what, a why and a who.
3: We'll go why, please.
0: You go the why. Little snippet from a song, Wesley. Have you listened to this before?
3: Oh.
0: You haven't? Well, I haven't played it yet, so I can't say. But do you know how this works, that I play a little snippet and you identify the song?
3: Yes, yes.
0: Okay. I'd like to point out that it's a very generous snippet this morning. It's 2.2 seconds, which is normally, which is pretty well double what I normally give, Wesley.
3: Okay.
0: Here we go. Have a listen. Tell me the name of the song this is from. I'll play it again for you. What song's that from?
3: Could you play another 10 seconds, maybe?
0: But probably not.
3: Yeah, no. Don't have a clue, sorry.
0: Nicely done, though, bringing us the trio of uncles from Casper the Friendly Ghost. When I said it was adjacent, so that was sort of Casper adjacent. Listen to this little snippet. What song is that from? Yeah. Is it too hard? Don't know. If you know the answer, it's generally not too hard. Hello, Rodney.
4: Hello. Good morning.
0: How generous was that snippet?
4: Reasonable.
0: Reasonable. Are you wanting another 10 seconds as well?
4: I'd like you to play the whole song. And then I'm like, get it.
0: Well, just for the sake of it, I'll play it again for you. Here we go. There we are.
4: Thank you.
0: It doesn't matter, does it?
4: It sort of does. Am I allowed to have a quick shout out?
0: Yeah, off you go.
4: To Jess, who loves to lie on the lounge on her back and sometimes on her side and sometimes her head rolls over the side and her nose almost touches the ground. So,
0: is Jess a person?
4: Well, she thinks she is.
0: What sort is Jess?
4: Well, Jess might be a little rescue greyhound.
0: Lovely. And somehow her nose touches the ground when she's lying on the couch.
4: She lies on the couch and then she's on the side, the head sort of lolls over and then the head sort of comes down and then her nose touches the ground. It's almost like she wakes up in this big start as if, my goodness, someone touched my nose.
0: And because that's I don't know how big your couch is or how far from the ground, but it's a wonder she doesn't fall off if her nose is touching the ground.
4: She's got a long nose.
0: So good morning to Jess, Rodney.
4: Oh, thank you. She's a lovely girlfriend.
0: Good on you. Catch you soon. Ruby, that's not the theme, but it's worth a go. All right. This is a little bit of a challenge. Nobody, it seems, has got the answer to the little snippet on the text so far. Gee, I hope somebody does. I think it's pretty recognisable. And I think it was a pretty well-known song. What song is that little snippet from? 1-300-800-222. Hello, Helen.
5: Good morning, Trevor. How are you?
0: Hey, hello, Helen. What have you been up to?
5: Oh, same old, playing lots of cribbage and really enjoying it.
0: Who is it you play cribbage with again?
5: My neighbour and friend, Alan.
0: Oh, okay, so the three of you play?
5: No, the two of us. He's a neighbour who's a friend.
0: Oh, okay. And who wins?
5: Oh, we both win, but I probably win a bit more.
0: Who's the more competitive of the two of you?
5: We're probably about the same.
0: I don't know. It sounds like you're pretty competitive, Helen.
5: Often we both champs, which is my favourite, so that's good.
0: Do you keep track?
5: We usually get... Sorry?
0: No, go on.
5: We usually go through about two lots of games a day. So,
0: Do you keep track of who has won the most?
5: No.
0: Go on, do it. Just going. Yes, I mean we're not very competitive, but I've won 27 games and he's won 24. Now, Helen, if I do this. Do you know what song it's from?
5: Is it Shout Out Your Love Is King?
0: Oh,

0: Very good.
1: Oh, good. I love that song.
0: I was worried that nobody would know it or remember it. It's a beautiful song.
1: It is. She's a very good performer, isn't she?
0: That was a huge album when it came out.
1: Yeah.
0: So lots of people knew that it was Your Love is King. Giovanni from Melbourne knew that. JC and Tweed knew that. David in Fitzroy knew that, as did many others. Now, Helen, because you knew that it was Your Love is King, we have a which question, a what question, and a who question.
1: What, please, Chris?
0: What? What did Brian Cohen do while escaping the pursuit of a crowd to make a hermit break his 18-year vow of silence?
1: What did he do? Sorry, I have no idea.
0: No idea? Do you know who Brian Cohen is?
1: No.
0: Hmm.
1: I suppose you can't give it away.
0: No, I can't do that.
1: No.
0: Well, I can't. It's not that I can't, because I probably could, but I'm not prepared to.
1: No. Okay, sorry.
0: Thanks, Helen. Oh, did I say a little bit again? Well, but you see, when it's the snippety thing, I mean, I can say little bit because it's a little bit of the song. Can I do that? I've got to be given a little bit of room to move. Please. Oh, Rodney. Hey, Rodney.
2: Hello.
0: Did I get rid of you and you knew the answer?
2: Yes, I love Side A. I've had the album for years. It's one of my favourites.
0: That was a bit rude of me, really, wasn't it?
2: Well, that's okay.
0: You can say yes, that's right.
2: No, we all understand your discrepancies. It's okay.
0: So why don't we say you did know. So we will move on because Helen didn't get that question right. So.
2: Okay.
0: Well, bring you this question. What did Brian Cohen do while escaping the pursuit of a crowd to make a hermit break his 18-year vow of silence?
2: Brilliant movie called The Life of Brian, and he jumped into a pit, and I think he stepped on someone's toe, and someone said, ouch, and he said, oh, it's the first time I've spoken in years.
0: That's true. He stepped on his foot. Good on you, Brian. Was he in pursuit of the crowd, an adoring crowd, when that happened?
2: Well, they all thought he was, Jesus or some sort of
0: a Messiah.
2: Monty Python crap, yeah, the Messiah.
0: Now, Rodney, because you worked that out, Roscoe and Darwin knew it was Your Love is King. JC and Tweed knew it was Love and King. Priscilla from Mandra also knew it was Your Love is King. Ah, Shrek thought it was Smooth Operator. They sort of sounded a little bit the same, Rodney.
2: The album is like that. It's very smooth, very saxophony, and she sings in a low voice, and it's a lot of the songs are sort of the same.
0: Hmm. But it doesn't matter.
2: Well, not if you like Saturday, no.
0: When did it come out? Was it like in the early 80s?
2: Oh, it must have been. I'm pushing 60 now, and that was an 80s thing for me when I was growing up. So, yeah.
0: Pretty early, though.
2: It'd been 80s.
0: Now, here we go. So we have you identified he stepped on his foot from The Life of Brian. We have a which question and a who question.
2: Oh, do I get to choose?
0: Yeah.
2: What?
0: You like the... No, it's which or who.
2: Oh, it's which or who.
0: Yeah.
2: See, I failed.
0: No, you haven't failed.
2: No, I had two options and I've already failed.
0: Be careful or I'll drop you off again. Graham knew that he jumped in a hole and landed on him. Terry said jumped on his toe when he was in the hole. So would you like the which or the who question?
2: Let's go for which.
0: Okay, this is probably the harder of the questions on the program this morning, Rodney. The question is, which water-type Pokemon evolves into Marshtomp and Swampert?
2: What?
0: Now, there you go, Rodney. There's a

0: two-part question. So which water type Pokemon evolves into Marshtomp and Swampert?
1: Oh, well, it's pretty obvious, isn't it?
0: Yeah.
1: It's got to be, I only know one. I don't even know if it's a Pokemon. Is it Pikachu or something?
0: You've done very well in identifying a Pokemon, but it's not Pikachu.
1: Is that really a Pokemon?
0: Yeah.
1: Oh, well, there you go.
0: So congratulations, but not congratulations.
1: No, that's good enough for me even to identify a Pokemon.
0: I know. That's a hard thing, but thank you, Rodney. You've done very, very well. Give us a call. He's not the Messiah. He's a very naughty boy. Probably, is that the quote from the film that is known the most? This is the difficult question for the morning. Well, it's not difficult if you know the answer. So if you are one of those people that is into Pokemon and you want to answer it, 1-300-800-222. If you collected the cards, you probably know. Thank you. God, I love it when you put questions like this in there and someone knows the answer via text. No name, though, but thank you for getting the question right. 1-300-800-222. This is the second last question for the morning, but probably the more difficult. Hello, Mo.
2: Oh, kia ora, Trev.
0: Didn't you just ring up at just the right time?
2: I fear no. I rang for Sade. Yeah.
0: Hey, which part of New Zealand are you from?
2: Down the deep south, Otago and, Southland. So, back in behind Tianao area and on the peninsula near, down around that area. Yeah.
0: What a beautiful place it is. We went to, we stayed in Wanaka.
2: Yeah. And what do you think? Yeah.
0: It's the most beautiful place, like the whole of the south of New Zealand from what we saw. We're going to go back because we only went for 4 days, but what a beautiful place.
2: Yeah. What did you think of, like, the mountains? What did you...
0: Oh, because in Wanaka, we were staying when we were looking out over the lake and the mountains were straight in front of us, and over the mountains was Queenstown. I didn't like Queenstown very much. I mean, it's a beautiful lake and everything, but it's very busy.
2: Yeah.
0: But Wanaka was just the most – the mountains were beautiful. But the thing is that you'd take photos, Mo, and they would never stand up to how beautiful it actually is.
2: Yeah.
0: And very good pies. I talked about this not long ago. Very good pies.
2: I know. I heard you talking about the pies.
0: Fairly pies. That's the best pie ever. Anyway, Mo, the question is this. Which water type Pokemon evolves into Marshtomp and Swampert?
2: Yeah, I've got no idea. I wasn't ever into the Pokemon action, but I'll have a wild stab in the dark and say Bubbles.
0: Not Bubbles. It's such a good name, though, Mo. It's not Bubbles.
2: Hey, did you get a surfing when you went up north?
0: No, because we were only on the east coast, not the west coast.
2: Oh, yeah.
0: But when we were there, Raglan, the World Surf League, was on at Raglan 2 days after we left.
2: Oh.
0: But apparently Raglan's a beautiful wave.
2: Yeah. My brother surfs up there. Oh, I'm delighted. And were the Kiwis kind here? Were you have good people?
0: Every single person that we met was wonderful, including on the Cook Islands. Lovely people on the Cook Islands too.
2: Oh, yeah, lovely. Oh, I'm delighted. It was lovely to hear your holiday with your listeners. So, yeah, it's lovely. We're country cousins, Australia and New Zealand.
0: That's true. Actually, if I'd stayed there for longer, I think I would have picked up the accent. I started to pick up the accent in 4 days. It's very good. Hey, thanks, Mo.
2: The further south you go, the more they roll their R's.
0: That's good. Catch you soon, Mo. 1-300-800-222. Yes, that is the theme, Emily, but it was worked out ages ago. Only one person so far.

0: Yes, yeah, there are sausage rolls and pasties as well. True, so true. However, the pies. The pies, the pies, the pies. A joy, I'd have to say. Bruce the... No, it's not Bruce the Pokemon. However, no, I don't think there is a Bruce the Pokemon. Good name for a Pokemon, possibly. No, Janie, it's not Squirtle. Not that I know anything about Pokemon at all, and I don't even know if this particular Pokemon is a good friend of Squirtle. Perhaps they are both water types, though. Hello, Jill.
1: Hi, Trev. How are you?
0: Do you know the answer to this?
1: I do, and at my age, I shouldn't be admitting it.
0: No, you should really be admitting it.
1: It's Mudkip.
0: It is Mudkip, also known as Mudfish. Very good. How do you know that?
1: Because many years ago, my daughter started playing this when it first came out, and I was putting on weight, and she was noticing. So she grabbed my phone one day and fiddle, fiddle, fiddle. There, now you're playing Pokemon.
0: So you've played.
1: Well, I have to walk. I do have to walk. I've been ordered by the doctor that I have to walk.
0: Mm.
1: Keeps me going.
0: Isn't that terrific? But it's also, what a great way to be able to relate to people that are a little bit younger than us, knowing that stuff.
1: Yeah, well.
0: Do you still do it?
1: I'm giving you a few years, so you'll get a rough idea.
0: Do you still play?
1: Yes. I have to walk, so I might as well do something while I'm walking.
0: Yeah, so tell us about Mudfish. Or Mudkip.
1: I don't know much about him. He's a little blue thing with little orange ear tufts.
0: Yep.
1: I don't catch many of them, don't see many of them around.
0: Oh, so do you do Pokemon Go?
1: Yes.
0: Oh, how exciting. Is it fun?
1: It keeps me occupied while I'm walking, yeah.
0: So explain Pokemon Go to people that may not understand it, Jill.
1: Oh, you've got to walk. There are certain areas where they have things called Pokestops. They have gyms. You've got to spin them. Keep collecting, catch Pokemon as you go. They bob up everywhere.
0: Because it works because you actually see them on your screen, don't you? And you have to go and find them.
1: You have to go and find them, and they've got all sorts of levels of challenges that you've got to do. And it's interesting.
0: I would love to do it, Jill.
1: Well, I'm probably one of the older ones that do it because, hate to say it, but I'll be 83 in a couple of months.
0: Good on you, I say, Jill. Good on you. So very good. Mudfish, it is, or Mudkip, also known as Mudkip. Now, if there's one question to go.
1: Bet I don't know this one, though.
0: Oh, come on, Jill. I'll ask you the question. Who was stolen from Africa, brought to America, fighting on arrival and fighting for survival?
1: I should know this, but I'm sorry. No, I'll have to let that one go.
0: Jill, I am eternally just grateful to you for ringing up and knowing that answer, because we could have been here till 6 o'clock.
1: Oh, I would have thought there'd be a few people out there who'd know.
0: There were a few. Great talking to you, Jill.
1: Okay, thanks, Trev, and same to you.
0: Plays Pokemon Go. Nice work. 1-300-800. My partner says you can wrap anything in pastry and it tastes grouse. Yeah, well, that's just the exact same. You can crumb anything and fry it and it tastes good. The last question is this. We've had the theme worked out very, very, very early from Tracy. So, Trace, send in a song, a text with a song on it to 0437 774 774 and... we will play that song for you. So the question is this: who was stolen from Africa, brought to America, fighting on arrival and fighting for survival? Let me see. Jeff in Coromel knows the answer. Harry in the Bay knows the answer. I reckon there's a reasonable chance that Raymond in Mount Lawley will also know the answer. Hello, Raymond.
2: Oh, hi, Trevor, how are you?
0: I'm well. The question is, who was stolen from Africa, brought to America, fighting on arrival and fighting for survival?
2: I think I could be wrong. Is it a buffalo soldier?
0: It is a buffalo soldier.
2: Oh, I can't believe it, Trevor.
0: That's all we needed, Raymond.
2: Yeah, oh, appreciate it. Yeah, thanks, Trevor.
0: So that makes you a winner for the morning.
2: Oh, thank you. I appreciate it. Yeah.
0: Congratulations. I'll pop you on hold. Have a chat with Maddie, and she will take

down your details. There we go. I'll be real. I'd never thought I'd be listening to a Gen 4 water type starter in Pokemon at 2:30. You see, you'll never know what the Pokemon or the questions are going to be. You'll never know. So, yes, you did hear a question about a Generation 4 water type starter Pokemon at 2:30 in the morning on the ABC. I play Pokemon Go with my mum, 69-year-old mum, says Michelle from Moorabbin. I just think it's a great concept. Wasn't there a bit of trouble with people walking along and not concentrating on where they were going because they were playing Pokemon Go? Anyway, give us a ring, 1-300-800-222, or text us on 0437-774-774. We do like to talk about how to write a story or things that will get you going as far as writing a story is concerned. Because for many of us, we think, oh, no, I'm not very good at writing. I wouldn't have a clue. I can't come up with ideas. We always find different ways of being able to get into a story with Rachel Matthews, and that's exactly what we're doing today. So this morning, we're using a party to be able to get into writing a story or telling a story. So tell us about a party that you've been to and give us two lines, three lines, perhaps, that give you a start off as far as telling that story is concerned. 1-300-800-222, text 0437-774-774. You can text them through if you want to, but I will ask, actually, this is a great start to what we're talking about, but if we can cut them down to two or three lines so that's not too long so that I can make sure I read them out, but you know exactly what we're talking about. 1-300-800-222. Text us on 0437-774-774. Tell us about the party, a moment in the party, and how you can incorporate that into a story. So just two or three lines that actually bring it into a story. Could be to start the story, could be to end the story. It could be somewhere in the middle. 1-300-800-222.

0: Let it be Sade and Your Love is King. Tracy worked out the theme nice and early. She's sent in a song. We'll have a look for that and play it for you a little bit later on, Tracy. If you're wondering what the theme was, the theme for this morning was crabs. That's what the theme was. Night swimming. You see, I thought swimmer, and it's swimming because there are swimmer crabs. So blue swimmer crabs, to be precise. So you had a mud crab, a king crab, a hermit crab, a ghost crab, and a solar crab, and a soldier crab. So nicely done, Tracy, who worked that out within the first 3 minutes of the program. If you want to join us, 1-300-800-222. We talked with Dr. Rachel Matthews about writing. And for those of us that think we're not particularly good writers, it's about finding ways into a story. And today we're using a party as the way to get into the story. So give us a couple of lines, two or three lines, that could go into a story and start telling the story. It could be in the middle of the story. It could be the end of the story. But it's a couple of lines about a party. And you can tell us about the party too, if you like. That was the inspiration for your writing. So give us a ring, 1-300-800-222.
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0: Dr. Rachel Matthews is an author and an academic. Her most recently published novel is Never Look Desperate. Hello, Rachel.
4: Good morning, Trevor. I'm just putting on my stretch jeans to get in the mood.
0: Ready to party.
4: Oh, yeah. Bit of
0: You know, as we do this, because we've been doing this for a little while, which is a lot of fun because it also gets people to realise that they can write. It's just that you don't really know how to get into it, and it's the writing part. Is it this? This is an example of a way to get into a story, or but is it necessarily getting into the story? Because as we come up with our two or three lines about a party that we've been to, could it also be in the middle of the story, the end of the story, or the beginning of the story?
4: Absolutely. I don't think there's any rules at all. In fact, I think, Trevor, when we put too much pressure on ourselves to structure it a certain way, we kill the fun before we've even started. So I often think about a visual where I can see someone or something, and it doesn't matter if it's in the right in the middle, as you say. It's about sort of going with what you can, you know, whatever's coming to your head at that time, and you can structure it later on.
0: Is that the thing? Because you might come up with something and go, yeah, this I like this two or three lines about a party, and you think, oh, geez, I thought it would start it, but maybe we need to go and take a look at that moment and maybe put it in the middle of the story or at the end of the story, but I know that there is a seed there.
4: That's right. I think we don't trust our instincts enough, and we talk about this a lot in the writing classrooms, that I always think that we've got so much to get out in terms of people and experiences and feelings and memories and desires and so forth, that we all have lots to write about. The stories are already kind of, you know, cooking away. And I think it's just, I really think it just comes down to us trying to control the process right from the start, which is exhausting. And I think that's what the term writer's block really is.
0: So it's a matter of just writing.
4: Look, it is. I think, you know, our creative minds don't work in a linear fashion. And I think it's allowing ourselves to kind of step out of, you know, maybe you've been at work all day and you've been writing business documents and you can't get out of that mode. It's kind of, Trevor, it's sort of like being a child again. You know, when you hear kids tell stories and, oh, and then the monster game and and there's no real direction, but they have a great time, don't they?
0: Yeah, and they can take a very long time to listen to, Rachel.
4: Oh, they just don't get to the point. But that's all right.
0: Yeah, it's all right. Let's get to the end at some particular point in time. Yeah. It's a bit like concerts, Rachel, those concerts that go forever.
4: Or being stuck somewhere at a party when someone's talking about their renovations.
0: Yeah.
4: And you can't get away.
0: I do like that. Somebody, Tracy has, no, who has sent in. So I've got a text here that's put it into a haiku.
4: Nice.
0: So,
4: a haiku text.
0: Yeah, a haiku text. I'll have to find it now. 1-300-800-222 if you want to join us, or text us on 0437-774-774. A text here. This is a bit long, but it's a nice example. So if you can make them a little shorter, but Ashley has sent in this to us. She could feel it, the pounding of her test deep. The pounding of her heart deep within her chest, a rhythmic beating, dancing to its own drum and reverberating loudly into her ears. Would their eyes lock and erase the pain of the years spent apart? Oh, how she yearned to drink in the smell of his cologne again, the spicy muskiness which was burned into the core of her memories. And then she saw him. Her skin tingled and weakness in her knees hit her in waves. Walking into her school reunion, she wondered if she'd made the right decision even to be there.
4: Wow, I love that. It's got so much happening, hasn't it? It's got all the senses and the movement and the fear and that kind of adrenaline. Yeah, it's fantastic.
0: Is it now? Because let's take that. That could be beginning a story. It could be in the middle, because it may have been how she was invited to go and a memory from years ago, and then the reunion taking place. So it could be anywhere within a story.
4: It really could, but it doesn't matter, does it? Because it's creating an atmosphere. It's creating a really vibrant setting, and she's there, and we're there with her, aren't we?
0: Oh,
4: it's really good.
0: Definitely. Here's a haiku. Katie sent the haiku. New Year's Eve party, 33 years ago, the best night ever.
4: Oh, we want to know more. I love that. That's very clever.
0: Anyone that can structure a haiku in that amount of time is very good.
4: I know. So quickly. Yeah, I'm impressed.
0: Tracy sent in this text. She had an inkling she'd find him in the kitchen.
4: Oh, wow. The mystery. That's a great teaser. And that's another really great technique to open up a scene or even to start a story as well, because we want to know, don't we, straight away, what, you know, who, what, where, when, how, and what it's all about.
0: Inkling is such a good...
4: Sometimes it's just choosing.
0: Yeah, inkling is such a good word as well, because she wasn't sure. It was just an inkling. She just thought.
4: A feeling. Yeah. And that's what parties have been about. I mean, I hope that people still have parties, because I think we've all got a bit of a sentimental... kind of, you know, feeling about, you know, parties and what they represent, and the anticipation, the humour, the romance, the conflict, the surprise elements. And I think because it's also about people stepping out of their lives for a night and sort of, you know, the escapism of it as well.
0: Matt joins us. Hello, Matt.
5: Yeah, g'day.
0: What did you want to talk about, Matt?
5: Well, first of all, I want to know the rest of the haiku.
0: Oh, that was it, because haikus...
5: But I want to know the story.
0: Oh, yes, that's true. Well, you see, that's served the purpose, Matt.
5: Yeah, and the second one is...

0: I want to hear the rest of that. No, mine was, I was a first year out teacher in northeast Victoria, Oriel, and my housewarming, I had visited Japan, and I had a bit of a thing about Japan, and so I chose my things that I wanted to do, and I handed out recipes to the other invitees.
1: Yeah.
0: And we just had an all Japanese night.
1: What a great party.
0: The ones who didn't have any idea of Japanese cooking, I'd given them the recipes, and we ended up with about 8 Japanese dishes.
1: Look, wow. Matt, thank you. Have you got a line perhaps that would introduce or use that in a story?
0: I had it at the start.
1: Matt, that's okay, because, Rachel, it brings in culture, it brings in recipes, but it also brings in a small, intimate group of people, which can set things up in a very different way.
2: Yeah, that's right. I think that's a fantastic setting, Matt, because it's people who are coming together away from their other lives as well, and I think there's something about that, and it's a great environment for a story.
1: We're telling stories associated with parties, and we want you to talk a little bit about the party that inspired this, but you don't have to, but you can. And also bring us a couple of lines that actually either start the story or could be somewhere within it, but just a few lines from that particular experience that you can put into a story. 1-300-800-222, text 0437-774-774. Back with Rachel and your calls after the news.
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5: Place where my shoulders can drop. 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
6: ABC News, I'm Clive Hunter. President Trump says an agreement with Iran has been signed and that the text of the deal will be released sometime after a formal signing on Friday, adding that the Strait of Hormuz will also be fully open. Mr. Trump says he does not know if he will attend the Friday ceremony expected in Geneva, but that Vice President J.D. Vance will be there. Mr. Vance earlier said the agreements had been signed digitally on Sunday. Well, state media in Lebanon are saying an Israeli strike on a car in the south of the country has killed one person, despite the US and Iran agreeing to a ceasefire deal just hours before. BBC's Hugo Bachega is in Beirut.
7: I think there's so many questions here about what is going to happen next. You have this occupation of Lebanese territory by the Israeli military and the idea that the Israeli authorities have of creating a so-called security zone along the border. We have dozens of villages that have been completely destroyed by those Israeli airstrikes, by this Israeli occupation, and we still don't know who's going to pay for reconstruction. And finally, a million people remain displaced because of the war. The Lebanese are very sceptical about what is going to happen.
6: The Court of Appeal in London has upheld a government ban on a campaign group called Palestine Action. Senior judges overturned a lower court ruling that the terrorism-related ban breached the rights to protest. Police have arrested thousands of people in recent months for holding signs with the group's name. Chief Justice Baroness Carr said the group had been involved in both violent and non-violent protests.
8: Palestine Action is supported by many otherwise law-abiding citizens. It is nonetheless a fundamental mistake to overlook the fact that Palestine Action overtly promotes unlawful violence.
6: French President Emmanuel Macron says he'll have a respectful but firm discussion with American counterpart Donald Trump at the G7 summit over tariffs, saying he won't back down in the face of threats to tax wine. Mr. Trump has threatened to impose 100% tariffs on French wines

0: is unless Paris removes its digital tax on American tech companies. Speaking at the summit in Evian, Mr. Macron says he's confident an agreement on tariffs will be worked out.
1: We will have a respectful but firm discussion, which will consist of saying, this is how things work. You too have set prices that are higher than those imposed on you. That's settled.
0: An Australian yachtsman has been rescued in Fijian waters after rough seas forced him to abandon ship. Fiji's Navy says the SV Frankie Knuckles was battling 5-metre swells, began taking on water off the southwest coast of the main island. The lone sailor abandoned the yacht into a dinghy before a satellite distress alert launched a search and rescue operation. A nearby vessel rescued him just as the yacht sank beneath the waves. The opposition is continuing to push for a longer inquiry examining Labour's proposed changes to negative gearing and capital gains tax. Second and final day of hearings will take place in Sydney over the coming hours, with industry leaders and Treasury officials due to give evidence. The coalition has been considering a potential deal with the Greens to back a longer inquiry into the NDIS reforms in exchange for their help in extending an inquiry into the tax changes. Shadow Treasurer Tim Wilson says those conversations are ongoing.
2: We want to make sure that the small businesses of the nation and those who are backing the future growth of the country actually have their say.
0: A politics expert says the rise of minor parties may well disrupt the dominance of Labour and the coalition, but it also carries risks for cohesion in society. Comes as the latest polls show Pauline Hanson ahead as preferred Prime Minister and One Nation's primary vote beating both major parties. Former Labour adviser Sean Kelly says the question now is whether political disruption leads to democratic renewal or greater fragmentation.
3: Of course, the other thing One Nation's rise can do is legitimate a whole bunch of pretty horrible attitudes, a lot of racist attitudes, but it can also go in other directions. It can lead to a whole wave of creativity in the political landscape, a period of democratic proliferation over the next 10 or 20 years.
0: And Australian swimming star Kayleigh McKeon is not ruling out extending her career through to the 2032 Brisbane Olympics. Five-time Olympic gold medalist is yet to decide on her future beyond the 2028 Games, saying the chance to compete at a home Olympics is appealing. And you're up to date with the very latest from ABC News.
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4: Good morning. It is 6 minutes past three, 6 minutes past one in WA, 24 minutes to three in South Australia and in the Northern Territory. We're writing stories with Rachel Matthews. We're discovering that we can. We're going to start one. So if we're going to start one and we're going to have a few lines, then perhaps we can actually make it that little bit bigger. Dr. Rachel Matthews is an author and academic. Her most recently published novel is Never Look Desperate. And we're choosing today a party as the theme to be able to write a line or two about a story. You can tell us where it goes and you can also tell us in which particular part of it party it was. Rachel, I do like to try and write something, so I did write something today.
5: Oh, good.
4: It always terrifies me. But anyway, we arrived at 23 Jackson Avenue at 9 o'clock, as was written on the invitation. It said it was a soiree, not that I knew what that exactly was. I asked Joe if it was just a party. No idea, was the reply. Anyway, after knocking on the door multiple times, it became obvious there was nobody home.
5: Oh, I love that. So we've got intrigue, and also you go straight into the first person, so you sort of invite us into that intimacy. There's that, you know, the Joe, so there's that, you know, you've got the friend there. We've got all that anticipation, and we want to know what happens next. I think you should finish that story.
4: We'll see. But then, Rachel, one of the things, and I'm not sure about other people, but every time I've tried to write something, even from when I was a kid, I always find it difficult to stay in the first person or into, I'm not even sure how to describe what the other tenses are, but I always have found it difficult to stay where you should be in the lines. Do you know what I mean?
5: Mm. Yeah, a lot of people say that, and that's why it's really good, Trevor, to allow the first draft of anything to just have no rules at all and make all those mistakes and do whatever you like. I certainly do. And, you know, I kind of laugh when I look at, you know, how rough my first draft is. Because what happens is you get something down. It's like when you watch someone throwing clay onto a wheel and they kind of shape it, but it's all that messy kind of play. And I think when you stop worrying about getting that first draft really polished and well-directed, you can just enjoy that initial really raw, fun part of it. And so it doesn't matter, you know. And then once you have it down, you can start shaping it, and that's where you can look for things like that.
4: Let's go back to callers and we'll take a look at their stories and as well as their parties that are associated with it. A couple of texts that we got here firstly. This is from Dee. She knew he'd be there, but how on earth was she going to find him at the masquerade party when she was confronted by a sea of masks?
5: Wow, eyes wide shut. Oh, that's great, isn't it? Because it's also, what I love about that is it's really visual without giving us too much detail.
4: Yeah.
5: Love it.
4: I got out of the rideshare and adjusted my mask. I'd never been to a masquerade party before. The lighting and the music drew me across the lawn to what I wondered. A lot of masquerade party things. I wonder if that's because the masks are something that creates intrigue.
5: Yeah, definitely. And I love that image of being drawn across the lawn.
4: Yeah.
5: That's another really great technique. When you take the reader into the actual physical movement and into the physical space of that character, the reader really feels like they're actually physically present themselves too. It was great.
4: Now, Marilyn's been very patient. Thank you for your patience, Marilyn.
6: I'm still awake.
4: Good.

0: Tell us about, is your starter about a party, is it inspired by an actual party?
1: No.
0: That's fine. What have you got for us?
1: Okay. I was late arriving because I'd got lost along the way. So by the time I walked in through the door, flustered, I didn't pick up on the tension in the room.
0: I'm with you. So with you.
2: Yes. Yeah, I love that. You're giving us a bit of a tease factor there, Marilyn. It's which is a great way to open a story.
0: Marilyn, do you do much writing?
1: Oh, no, I don't.
0: Does it feel good when you actually, because we've spoken about this a lot with Rachel, that for many of us we don't think that we can write, but when you get the opportunity or you have something that gives you an inspiration, does it feel good when you do?
1: Well, it does sort of. Most of my writing is for reports, you know, things like that, which I have to work very hard not to make into stories. I have to keep them brisk.
0: Well, I mean, that's the structure of report writing. So nice to actually move at it. That's a great start. Maybe there's a start, or either a start to a story, or a middle, or an end to a story. There, Marilyn.
1: Could be. You never know.
2: Yeah, I really like the invitation into a really intimate first person voice. That's what sort of hooked me in straight away. And Marilyn, all the skills that you've learned through your report writing can be really useful once you actually start editing a creative piece. So you can, you can shift between the left and the right side of the brain. There you go.
1: Okay. Yeah.
0: That's
2: just have fun.
1: Yeah. Okay. Sounds good.
0: Good luck, Marilyn. Can that be helpful? Because I would presume that whether in report writing there are real structures involved and you can't move out parameters of the things that you're writing the report on. Interesting, Marilyn said that they end up becoming a little bit creative within it. Is that structure a good thing as well?
2: Yeah, we definitely do need structure once we start to organise the story, because the reader needs to know where they are, and they need to be able to understand the flow of the story, the tense and the movement and so forth. But having a draft down, having something to play with means that you've taken that pressure away, and then you can actually sit back and look at the story with more of an editor's eye. And, you know, Trevor, sometimes in the writing classrooms, there might be people come in who are accountants or journalists or people who've never really explored anything creative before. And what they forget is that all those other skills are useful in the writing process, because it's not all about the creativity. A lot of the hard work actually becomes through the, you know, happens through the editing process when we want to start polishing a piece. You know, say you want to submit something to your local library, you might notice a short story competition. And so it's about having the fun with the early draft, and then concentrating on, really fine tuning, and I call it the polishing part of the story.
0: Rachel, for people out there who probably aren't going to write a novel, okay, which is fine, but is it fun to actually just sit down and all of the people that have sent in these ideas of lines that could be used somewhere within a party, is it just enjoyable to sit down and give it a go? You don't have to think, well, I'm going to write a novel and I'm going to get it published and all of that sort of stuff, but it's just an enjoyable process just to write?
2: It's a really great feeling. I know you've said a few times, Trevor, yourself, you know, that you just try to not worry about what you're doing, and you've been writing some really interesting stuff in our sessions. And in fact, I had a writing workshop up at my hometown of Shepparton only a few weeks ago, and there were some people in there. It was just in the local library, and it was fantastic. You know, that said, "Oh, I'm a bit scared. I've never done this before." But what we forget is that telling stories is probably the most natural thing that we do. It's how we

0: understand who we are. Who we are. Yeah.
1: And that giving it a go, and perhaps not want or feeling the need that you have to write a novel or that you have to get it published. Do we get a little bit stuck in that? In that, we, if we're going to write, then there's an end game. We have to do that. We have to have a book. We have to have a short story. We have a desire to do that instead of just writing instead for the enjoyment of doing it.
0: Oh, absolutely. You know, I think for some people write it in a journal because they can get a lot of their thoughts down. They might not be able to talk to people about these ideas. Also, a lot of people, there's been a lot of research actually, Trevor, too, about handwriting. I think we've talked about it before.
1: Yeah.
0: Apparently when you handwrite, we stimulate both sides of the brain in ways that we don't when we're typing on a computer. So there's something in that as well, in the actual physical movement of the writing. It's really interesting.
1: Dan says, this is his, he hated parties, always found an excuse to exit early. When he walked in, something caught his eye and he thought to himself, I'm not leaving this one tonight.
0: Wow. You can't stop there. It's great, isn't it? Yeah. And it's, I love the honesty and the sort of the vulnerability of that. That was great, Dan.
1: And again, it could be that he'd, the build up to that could have been that he was invited to a party and this is the person that invited him and that blah, blah, blah, blah, blah. And this then could lead into that part as well. It doesn't have to be the beginning or the end.
0: Oh, maybe it was a pavlova he spotted. I don't know.
1: And
0: it
1: maybe that's
0: anything, but it doesn't matter.
1: How frustrating would it be if that was the end of the story?
0: Oh, it'd be brilliant, wouldn't it?
1: Great ending.
0: Looking at, this beautiful sight before me. We thought it was extra romance.
1: Hello, Peter's with us. Hi, Peter.
2: Yes, good morning.
1: What have you got for us, Pete?
2: We planned our party. It soon turned into a wake. This year, we hope that is not the case.
1: Tell us again, because I was talking, and so just tell. So this is the lines. I just wanted to ask you first: is it inspired by something else?
2: Yes, you should figure it out.
1: Oh.
2: When we planned the last party in 2013, we were hoping for the best, but it turned into a wake.
1: What a great line! But was it from Peter?
2: This year, we'll probably still be partying when your show starts.
1: Peter, thank you. Can I ask you what the inspiration for the lines is?
2: Fremantle Dockers.
1: And it doesn't sound like it's got anything to do with football.
0: Oh, that's hilarious.
2: Exactly. We're trying to keep a lid on it. But, and we hope for all the support from you, being a fellow West Aussie.
1: Yeah. But traditionally we don't like each other, Peter. Hey, Peter, can you just give us the line again?
2: When we planned our last party in 2013, it turned into a wake.
1: Take it out of football, Rachel. What a terrific way to actually get into a story or have that there, that it was a party that turned into a wake.
0: Yeah, I was thinking about four weddings and a funeral.
1: Yeah.
0: You know, it was immediate. It was, we were gripped immediately, I think. It was great. I mean, you know, I mean, I had no idea what it was.
1: Neither did I, Pete. And the thing is, Peter, that it could be anything, but just the idea of a party that turned into a wake, it can take it in so many directions.
0: Yeah.
1: Peter, thank you. Yeah. Isn't it interesting how it takes you back to so many films or stories, that sort of a thing, where it's one thing. It could be a black comedy. It could be anything with that sort of line.
0: Don's Party. Are we going to talk about Don's Party?
1: Yeah. No, yes, not. Well, goodness. Do you know, I rewatched that film, Don's Party, and it is so inappropriate in so many ways.
0: Oh, it's terrible.
1: We had to talk about it.
0: And yet it was a big hit.
1: Oh, it was a huge hit. Was it a book originally?

0: Yeah, books worse. Oh my
1: The
0: goodness. It's Graham Kennedy, was that? I made a list of actual fa some famous sort of books and films, you know, like, because we go from, you've got the Great Gatsby, which of course, you know, is that idea about extravagance masking loneliness. And then I thought about Monkey Grip and Helen Garner and all the share houses, and we've got Peter Sellers and the party, and then the

0: Oh, there is in so many different ways. Some inappropriate, some appropriate. Some may have been more appropriate to write about 10 years ago than now. But when do you, because you need to consider that when you're writing, though, Rachel, because does that get in the way sometimes?
1: What?
0: Oh, just the appropriateness of things.
1: Well, I mean, you have to know your audience if you are going to show anybody, because, you know. And it's an interesting thing. This comes up in writing classrooms as well, because people will say, I need to give everyone a language warning or a warning about, you know, content. And then people will say, oh, it doesn't matter, it's fiction. But it's a really tricky space, you know. I think you do have to know who you, who you're, you know, understand who you're sharing it with.
0: Brenda's with us. Hello, Brenda.
2: Hi.
1: Hello.
0: What would you like to tell us about, Brenda?
2: Christmas Day is supposed to be hot and sunny, but this Christmas Day, it was actually, even though the snow was melting as soon as it hit the ground, it was snowing quite heavy.
0: And that begins your story, or is somewhere in the middle?
2: Well, could be both.
0: And is that based on something that happened?
2: Yes, because when I was about 10 years old, we went to our grandmother's for the usual Christmas dinner, and instead of being a nice sunny day, it was snowing.
0: Nice. And what did you do?
2: We played games. Board games and things like that instead of being outside,
0: And is it a fond memory?
2: It is. Because it's unusual that Christmas Day could be snowing.
0: For many of us, I've never seen snow at Christmas.
1: No, where was this happening?
2: At Alverston on the northwest coast of Tassie.
1: Oh, wow. Okay. What a great setting and environment for a story as well.
0: And was this from looking out the window? Did you go out at all while you were there?
2: No, we wasn't allowed outside. We just had to look at the snow out the window, yes.
0: And how is that for an image? Look, Brenda, thank you. How is that for an image as well, Rachel, that we couldn't go outside but we looked outside, and then there are a whole lot of things that possibly could have been happening outside as well?
1: Yeah, that's right. I mean, we all sort of dream about a white Christmas, don't we? Like, we're sweating in the kitchen listening to these Christmas carols in 40-degree heat. But the image of the snow through the glass would be a wonderful way to begin. Yeah,
0: great. Thank you, Brenda. There we were in Jane's lounge room for my farewell party, sadness saying goodbye, but excitement and the moving to Tasmania and my new artist life beginning. Champagne chilled, flowed, nibbles and chatter, smell of frangipani wafted, mingles with the night's curry Lizzie was creating. Good friends, great memories, stored forever, says Chrissy. There's some lovely images within that as well, isn't there?
1: Oh, yeah, I love that, Chrissy, because also it's all the sensory experience of the smells. The smell really triggers memory, doesn't it? And it's like a little rich treasure chest.
0: She looked so uncomfortable, so out of place, while the chatter and the music rose around her. She seemed to shrink into herself. If I'd known what was coming next, I would never have approached her, but I didn't know, couldn't have known, and now look at where I am.

0: admit that sometimes can be a bit uncomfortable when you don't know people and you're having to make conversation.
1: Doesn't it though, within lines like that, because it's interesting, how can I put this, that there is a perspective from people that you may not understand or that you perhaps feel yourself, but when you're looking at it in different ways, you bring a different aspect to the story. And that if you're an introvert, you might tell, give that story in a totally different way to, and if you're an extrovert. So you get different perspectives from what your own perspective is.
0: That's right. And that's another really interesting aspect of writing in an environment where you bring people together with all kinds of different personalities. Everything is operating on a level of perception. And what's really fascinating in a story is, like you're saying, Trevor, is when you go deeper than that and you actually go into how people are really feeling. And a lot of the time, people have these personas, don't they? And I was thinking about all the different personalities that you have at a party. You might have the extrovert.

0: have a go at being another type of person when you write?
1: Yes, I think that is one of the joys of it. And I've heard many people say that in the writing classrooms as well. It's almost like jumping into someone else and having a bit of fun with that as well. You know, it's, and that's part of the escapism of writing that I really like.
0: I like this. Ruby from Melbourne has given us the context and the lines that would go into the story. My story, this is based on the most unexpected New Year's Eve party and possibly the biggest, best party I've ever been to. And so the lines are, we had nowhere to go for New Year's Eve. I don't know why, because my friend is usually the queen of parties. I've never met anyone

Give yourself permission to not have to make those final choices yet. And I think it's better to make those choices once you get to know the story and get your teeth into it a little bit so that you're making more informed choices. It's really interesting, Trevor, because and I've had this experience myself when I've tried to control the beginning too much. And then I think how absurd that is, because it's like, when you meet somebody and you know how long it takes a long

0: That's so good.
1: Something about costumes.
0: It's just that lovely idea of Captain Hook and Pippi Longstockings being in the same room.
1: Yeah, but with the patch not quite right, or you know, costumes always never fit properly. There's something really clumsy about them that I, you know, that I love.
0: This one, Icy Red was on the jukebox. Tracy told me Brian was having an open house after the pub closed. Thursday nights were fun. Rocky Valley Rambler. So jukeboxes are really good, and also that brings up an open house after the pub, which means anybody can be there.
1: Everybody, yeah. I've got a jukebox, and it's a real, it's a great thing to have at a party. It, you know, it seems to, it starts some conversations, and you know, people feel sentimental about them, and yeah, and I love the the reference to that was a Split End song, wasn't it?
0: Yeah, I see red.
1: Yeah, yeah, and yeah, I was remembering also, Trevor, one of my favourite party stories was a friend of mine who'd had a bit of a kiss with a guy in a garden shed and came back into the party feeling all kind of sexy and a bit smug and sort of talking to people and didn't realise till about 2 hours later that she had the big red lipstick clown mouth, you know. That's my favourite.
0: I love that idea. And just our last one for the morning. And thank you to everyone. There are people still sending things in. So thank you to all of you. You've done such a good job.
1: We need a message, of sort of a writing board, don't we?
0: That's so true. Board. We should do that.
1: Yeah.
0: Uncle Merv has spiked the punch. Dad's burnt the chook. Nanny's having a secret smoke in the veggie garden. And the little brother had just smashed a window with his new cricket ball. Doesn't that just bring up so many things that people remember about Christmas 1978?
1: Oh, yeah, that's a whole novel or a series there. Yeah, I love it. I love Nana sneaking the smoke.
0: There's usually a couple of people out the front that have done that.
1: Oh, yeah, they're hiding around the side of the house, spraying it.
0: Look, it's been wonderful, again, Rachel, taking a look at this. And thank you to everybody who joins in and participates in this, because it's the participation that makes it so good, and spending the time and actually doing that writing for us. So we look forward to our next conversation, Rachel, and the writing that we can do.
1: Yes, and thank you, Trevor, and thank you to everybody. It's such a privilege to hear your stories and your creative moments, and let's keep doing it.
0: Do you know the great thing is, Rachel, is that it's actually – giving permission to actually, well, it's not permission, I mean, that's a bit of a wanky term, but just the idea that we can all have a go, and it doesn't matter if it's brilliant, if it's not. The thing is that when you do it, and we're discovering that on the program today, perhaps we recognize that we're a little bit better than we probably think that we are.
1: Yes, and it's actually giving ourselves permission to actually express something and to remember something and to celebrate things in our lives, in our past, in our future. And we all need to do that, and it's such a fun thing to do.
0: And we all give it a go. Thanks, Rachel. We'll talk soon.
1: Thank you, everybody.
0: Dr. Rachel Matthews, author and academic, her most recently published novel is Never Look Desperate. And I seriously thank you to all of you, because quite often when we do things like this, it's not me talking to Rachel, it's you actually spending the time and joining us in the conversation. So thank you to everybody who has done this. And thank you to the people as well who we haven't spoken about or haven't had time to go to your texts, of which there are many. So thank you. This is Overnights on ABC Radio. We're going gardening. Angie Thomas joins us next to take a look at what's happening in the garden. If you'd like to ask her a question, if you've got something you'd like to talk about in the garden, 1-300-800-222, text 0437-774-774. Tracy had a win, so I'm looking over at Maddie. Hi, Maddie, who's the producer on this program and keeps everything in line and in order. Have we got Trace's song there? We have. See, Maddie finds things. She gets

them up. I can depend and look up and know that it's going to be there. So this is the song, Tracy, you chose, Dragging the Line, Tommy James and the Shondells.

0: That was a song Tracy chose. I've never heard that song. It's a good song. Dragging the Line, Tommy Jones and the Shondells, because Trace worked out the theme very, very quickly this morning that it was craps. We're going to talk to Angie Thomas about the garden. Have you got a question for Angie Thomas about your garden? Or you might like to ask a question about somebody else's garden. You might be looking over the fence and you can see something growing magnificently in the next door neighbour's garden, but in your garden, not so good. Or maybe the other way around. You might like to help your neighbour when you can see that they're struggling with something, and you can ring up and ask Ange. 1300 800 222 text 0437 774 774.
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0: Angie Thomas is from Yates. She's a horticulturist, and we're taking a look at the things that go on in your garden. So if you've got a question, 1300 800 222 or text us on 0437 774 774. Hello, Ange.
4: Good morning, Trev.
0: Do you ever look over, like, at your neighbour's garden and think, geez, I should give them a hand?
4: Oh, and ditto as well. I have one of my neighbours. They're both lovely, but one of them in particular is a crazy plant and gardening lady like me, and it's wonderful because we have often different times when different vegetables are giving us a bit of a glut of a harvest, and she'll yell out and say, "Ange, do you want any zucchinis?" Oh, that'd be great. Oh, do you want any cucumbers? And it's just wonderful to have someone that is so passionate about gardening. But sometimes things will flower and thrive in her garden, and I can't get the damn things to grow, and vice versa. So it's a really lovely thing to have interested gardening neighbours. It's really, really wonderful. And also to share a bit of the veggie harvest too.
0: See, they're good also because I borrow stuff from our neighbours because I probably haven't got a shovel. Or my axe is really blunt and things like that.
4: Are you allowed to have an axe? I'm just worried about your pruning habits, Trev.
0: Oh, thanks.
4: Well, not just you, it's a lot of men.
0: I got all sorts of pruning things. I got secateurs. I've got one of those machines that goes grrr and that trims things.
4: There's way too much excitement in your voice when you talk about that.
0: Oh, well, that's very, the best thing about gardening. Stuff it in cups with. If you want to join us, you might like to talk about the relationship that you have with your neighbour as far as gardening is concerned. You may have a question you'd like to ask about how to keep things growing better in your garden. It may be, Ange, as we are starting to see a lot more leaves on the ground, how we actually deal with them and perhaps compost them.
4: Yes, don't let that organic

0: gold go to waste. So in many areas, the trees have already lost their leaves. In the cooler areas, in my garden, they're still falling. And so I love collecting those leaves, and you can put them in the compost, you can use them as mulch. They're Mother Nature's easy rake up mulch. They're brilliant. So I remember as a child when we would visit places like Canberra and with lots of autumn trees, and people would be burning them in piles in their front yard, and such a waste of organic material. I know that it brings out the leaf blowers often, and people don't know what to do with them. But please compost them; they're absolutely brilliant.
1: Do they take a long time to break down leaves?
0: No, if they're mixed with the right amount of other things. So fallen leaves we classify as brown materials, so the same with twigs. And you need about, say, 70% of brown material with lots of green material. So that's lawn clippings, it's kitchen scraps. So you do need a mix of brown and green material. And also it helps if you're composting them, throw a couple of handfuls of soil in there, or pelletized chicken manure. So that's got all the good composting microorganisms in there, but it's the blend of all the ingredients. If you have too much green material, it can become a wet, sloppy mess. But on the flip side, if you've got too much dry and brown material, it will it'd be very slow to compost down. So it's that blend of material layers. Think of the old layer upon layer upon layer ad for some sort of pastry that used to be around, and that's the similar sort of lasagna method that you can use with composting. And it's a little bit moist, but still air flowing through it. You can turn it. That's a really good workout with one of your garden tools, Trev. So get your pitchfork in there and just turn it around. So it's a bit of an aerobic workout, so it's good for you. But please compost as much as you can from your garden. It's really good for your garden and also for the planet as well, so it doesn't end up in landfill or as smoke up in the atmosphere.
1: You know, you just mentioned you can use it for mulch. So does that mean that you just gather up all the leaves and the ones you used to burn or just throw into the green bin, you can just spread over your garden?
0: You can. So one, you can, if the autumn tree is over a garden, you can just leave them where they are. So they will compost down, but rake them off the lawn if they're on the lawn, because you don't want your autumn leaves on the lawn, because if they occur in a thick enough mat, it can start to really damage the lawn underneath. So just rake them up and plonk them on the garden bed. So anywhere you've got bare soil or other mulch, they can just go on there, and they will gradually start to break down. So really valuable source of organic matter or mulch.
1: Well, I would never have thought that, because for such a long time, then many of us have been chucking out the mulch.
0: Yeah, mulch is wonderful because it does so many things. So one, it's a rich source of organic matter that gradually is broken down by earthworms and microorganisms, so it's really good for the soil. But mulch helps to protect the soil surface from baking sun, really heavy rain. Also, mulch in general makes the garden look more cohesive and lovely. So we never want to leave bare soil. It's a magnet for weeds, and so mulch does so many good things. And also mulch that you create from your fallen autumn leaves is free, and that's a really lovely resource. So yeah, please use them. Or if you do need to give them away, make sure they are going in your green bin or in your compost heap, or give them to your neighbour. So after you've had a chat about cucumbers and zucchinis, ask them if they want any autumn leaves, because they might love them. So, leave them in your place if you can.
1: Because that just points to, do we too quickly stop and think, okay, we need to get some mulch to put in the garden, I'll go down to the hardware and buy some mulch, instead of actually thinking about the things that we can use that we've already got instead of doing that?
0: Very much so. So, I mean, some people don't have access to a little mulching machine or a shredder, but if you do, that's a great way to turn your prunings and your leaf clippings into mulch. So it's a

0: really great resource. Some councils will you can take your they might have a mulching day, and this is not everywhere, but I know where my mum and dad live. They have the council set up a big mulching machine in a park or something like that, and you can take your prunings and they will put it through one of their big industrial type shredders. You take your trailer or a few garbage bags and you can take that home. So there are lots of ways that you can recycle your prunings if you are really interested in a good workout, again with your tools. You can cut things up with a secateur. Now that's a bit of hard work, but you can chop things up into little bits. So there are ways that you can reuse as much of the organic matter that you've got in your garden as possible. So yeah, explore all the ways that you can do that, because it really is valuable. Your microorganisms will love you, and your worms will love you, and your garden will love you. The soil will be so much healthier. Things thrive in the soil, like earthworms and microorganisms, where it's moist and dark, and they are the unsung heroes, the hard workers in the soil. Because if you can get your soil really healthy and full of organic matter, your plants will start to thrive. It really is the engine room of the garden, the soil. So you look after that, and you're halfway there to a great garden.
1: Lots of text coming in, which is lovely. If you'd like to give us a ring, do so. 1-300-800-222. A couple of texts. I love this one. Text from Bruce. He says, I rake the leaves into a pile, then set upon it with my mower before chucking it into the compost. What a great idea. So put it through your rowing mower, like your mower, and then it goes into the catcher, and then you've already mulched it up a little bit, Angie.
0: Fantastic idea. I love that. You can do that with really tiny prunings as well. It's the mower is not going to go through a fist size log, but with the fall and autumn leaves, that's a great idea, Bruce. I'm really glad you brought that up. And then it gets into the catcher. So not only have you chopped it up, it's in a handy container as well, so you can move it around the garden. So yeah, really great idea.
1: Nice work, Bruce, gotta say. Max says, who doesn't love pruning? The sight of a clean stump in the garden,
0: Oh,
1: says Max the Axe.
0: thanks. A little bit worried about that, and you are never to talk to him ever again.
1: Nice
0: I know
1: work, Max.
0: some things need to come out. I get that, but the look of delight on people's faces is the warning signal that maybe their tools should be hidden.
1: That's why we haven't got cameras in here, Ange. That's exactly why. Hi, Angie. I'd like to know if the type of compost bins with air vents in them will encourage cockroaches. The thought of cockroaches frolicking in my compost sends shivers down my spine.
0: If you've got a little opening in your compost bin, so that's really good. So one of the things that you need to have in your compost bin is air, because you don't want the organic material to break down anaerobically without air. It needs air, and the compost microorganisms need air as well. If the thought of cockroaches and little beasties doesn't let you sleep well at night, maybe consider a different sort of compost bin, like a tumbler that sits up above the ground, that it's not so easy for the critters to get in. It will still have air vents, but much less likely for larger beasties to get in, so a compost tumbler. But otherwise, cockroaches in your garden bin might be something. It's very hard to keep them out, because they will find a way, just like they do find a way into our kitchens and houses. They will find a way, but it's really unlikely if you have got the right blend of ingredients and you're not trying to compost meat scraps and things that might attract cockroaches. It's very unlikely that you'll be overrun with cockroaches. So turn the compost heap regularly, get your pitchforks out and turn it in that aerated bin, and that will help to keep the unwanted critters out. But yeah, unfortunately, it's unless it's completely sealed, it's never going to be a cockroach-proof environment.
1: So they're not attracted to vegetable matter. They're

0: only really attracted to meaty matter.
1: No, they are going to be attracted to other things as well. So think of what you might find in your kitchen. So any sort of organic scraps. But if you've got a really good blend of all different sorts of material and not putting great big lots of sort of the nastier type ingredients in there that you would like meat but food scraps are really good. So vegetable peelings, the end of your celery, your Vegemite and cheese sandwich crust and that sort of thing. The cockroaches are going to be attracted to that, but it is a blend with other things. It's much less likely that you'll get an infestation.
0: You should be eating your crust, Ange.
1: I know. I do eat my crust. But when my kids were little, a lot of crusts used to be created because they wouldn't eat them. They're big and hairy now, like grown people, and so they're quite happy to eat their crusts. But when they were little, we had a lot of crusts.
0: Actually, Harry's point, and I was going to ask this question as well, what's wrong with cockroaches in your compost? Wouldn't they assist with the decomposing?
1: So anything that eats the organic matter can assist. So cockroaches in your compost bin, little slaters also will sometimes get in compost, worms and other beasties. So yes, they can. But I think for some people, it's the thought of a great big compost bin overrun with cockroaches, particularly if it's near your house. That might be a bridge too far for a lot of people. So there are things that you can do to limit the cockroaches, like turning it or having a sealed system. It might be better for those people that aren't a fan of the cockroaches.
0: Andrew would like to ask, I went to remulch on the weekend, and underneath my current mulch was a lot of white matter. Is this okay, or do I need to remove it?
1: It's fine. It's very likely to be some sort of fungal growth or mycelium, and that's a good thing. So it might look a little bit scary, but it's actually microorganisms like fungi at work breaking down the organic matter. So that's actually a really good sign of a healthy garden, and that white growth will not travel onto plants and cause havoc. Different sort of microorganisms. So that's actually a good sign. It means your microorganisms are living their best life, and they will help. It will continue to live their best life if you put more mulch or leaf droppings on the top. So all good, nothing to worry about.
0: I've seen that similar to that in when I open up a bag of, if I had some compost that I was putting in something or potting mix and it's been left for a little while, I've seen that turn up there. Is that the same thing?
1: It is. It's microorganisms. So bags of potting mix and compost, they're rich sources of organic matter, and it's not sterile. So soil is not sterile that you find out in your garden, and bags of compost and potting mix are the same. So microorganisms will always be in there. And that's one of the reasons why it's recommended that when you are handling composts and potting mixes that you wear a mask, because some people are immune compromised or have a weaker immune system, and so you don't want to breathe in any of that fungi, even though they're out in the environment and out in the garden. There's nothing special that lives in compost and soil and potting mix. It's out in the environment, but you don't want to be breathing it in, particularly if the potting mix or the compost is dusty. But that's what it is. If you open up a bag and see white growth, it's actually just fungi breaking down the organic matter. So again, it's nothing to worry about. Just might mean that that bag has got a little bit more moisture in it than others, but there's really nothing to worry about, and it's safe for you to use. Just wear a mask.
0: Okay. Faye has said, is it okay to trim grevilleas now?
1: The best time to prune and trim back grevilleas is after they've finished their main flowering flush. So different grevilleas can flower at different times of the year. So if Faye's particular grevillea has finished its main flowering flush, you can give it a trim back. So no more than about 20%. So a lot of natives like grevilleas don't respond particularly well to hard pruning. So it's better just to trim off the outer bits and spent flowers. So if it's

0: finished its flowering, just chop a mild prune, just a light prune, and that's going to encourage a flush of growth as the weather starts to warm up in late winter and early spring.
1: Just very quickly before we go to the news, which is a couple of minutes away, Jennifer has said, how do I get rid of sticky weed? It's sticking to everything, including the dog.
0: Oh, so it sounds like I'm not sure exactly what that weed is, because things get known by common names and or things that in your own backyard. So if it's in the lawn, I would give the lawn a mow. It sounds like it's gone to seed or flower, and so that's the bits that are sticking to your pants and your dog. It's stopping it from going to flower next season. So you can apply a selective herbicide to your lawn, or if it's in the garden, looking out for it in the garden, and make sure you're controlling it, pulling it out before it has a chance to flower and go to seed, because that's the problem child of that particular weed. So it's getting onto it early. I'm sorry, that doesn't give a solution right now, other than mowing your lawn if it's in your lawn.
1: Mow your lawns. Nice work, Graham. He says, my favourite pruning tool is my chainsaw. Very good,
0: Oh
1: Graham.
0: gosh, I'm going to need to lie down after this,
1: It's just
0: Terf.
1: wonderful. Angie, it's great talking to you. Thank you for joining us.
0: You too. Thanks, Trev.
1: Angie Thomas from Yates. The news is coming up shortly after the news. We open up the lines. So if there's something that you would like to talk about, something that you have heard in the news, that you've seen on the news, perhaps you've read it in a newspaper, if you've still got a newspaper, or had a look at ABC News Online, if there's a story in there that you'd like to talk about, 1300 800 222. Text if you prefer on 0437 774 774. Now, though, we're off to the news.
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5: ABC News, I'm Clive Hunton. The senior Israeli minister has given a terse response to the freshly minted deal between Iran and the United States to end the fighting, including in Lebanon, where Israeli forces are still operating. BBC's John Donison reports from Jerusalem.
6: The front page headline in Israel's biggest selling newspaper this morning was confrontation, not between the US and Iran, but between President Donald Trump and Prime Minister Benjamin Netanyahu. America and its strongest regional ally are not on the same page when it comes to this deal. Israel was told, not consulted. The Israeli Defense Minister Israel Katz said today that his forces would remain in Lebanon, Syria and Gaza indefinitely, and warned of retaliation should Iran attack in response to its campaign against Hezbollah.
5: President Trump says the text of the deal with Iran will be released sometime after a formal signing on Friday. Mr. Trump said he didn't know if he will attend a signing ceremony himself in Geneva, but that Vice President J.D. Vance will be there. Mr. Vance earlier said the agreements had already been signed electronically. Mr. Trump says the Strait of Hormuz will fully open on Friday.
7: The deal's all signed, and the strait is already partially opened. As you know, they're doing a little hunting for a couple of mines that they've already found. But it's essentially ships are starting to go out now. On Friday, it'll be completely opened.
5: Meanwhile, French President Emmanuel Macron says he won't back down despite threats by President Trump to impose new tariffs. Trump has threatened 100% tariffs on French wines unless Paris removes its digital tax on US tech companies. The US president has arrived in France for the G7 summit in Evian, where Mr. Macron said he's prepared for the talks with Mr. Trump, as they had similar ones a few years ago.
8: We are familiar with this threat, by the way. In Biarritz during the G7 in 2019, we had pretty much the same thing. So we will settle all this respectfully through discussion, but it won't happen in this way.
5: British Prime Minister Keir Starmer has announced an Australian-style social media ban for under-16s. Government consultation found 85% of British parents believe the risk of social media outweighs the benefits. Keir Starmer says a full ban is the right choice.
9: Social media is making children unhappy. It's making it easier for bullies to harass and abuse them. And it could even be harming their mental health, exposing them.

0: content that is dangerous, because that's what grabs the attention. It's designed to be addictive.
1: Here at home, new data shows one person is dying from overdose in Australia every 3.5 hours. National Health Equity reporter Caitlin Gribben has more.
2: Non-profit drug policy research group, the Pennington Institute, is releasing an early preview of its annual overdose report. Pennington analysed Bureau of Statistics data from 2024, revealing a record high for drug overdoses in Australia, with nearly 2,600 people dying in the year. That's one death every 3.5 hours. Researchers say governments should spend more money on harm minimisation, including drug education and testing, and less on law enforcement.
1: Starbucks in South Korea will shut all of its stores for half a day next week for staff to attend a history lesson following a public backlash over a promotional campaign. The marketing push evoked a brutal military crackdown on pro-democracy protesters in 1980. Starbucks launched a Tank Day reusable cup on the anniversary of the uprising. Here, the Reserve Bank is widely expected to leave interest rates on hold later today. Sam Wilkinson reports.
3: Top economists from the Commonwealth Bank, ANZ, NAB and Westpac all predict interest rates will remain at 4.35%. The Reserve Bank has increased the official cash rate after each of its last three meetings. Independent economist Saul Eslake says a slower labour market and better than expected inflation figures should be enough to convince the RBA to hold steady.
4: They can afford to sit and wait, and we've had a bit of data since the last increase.
3: The ASX's rate indicator is very confident in the status quo, considering it 100% likely interest rates will stay the same.
1: And the federal opposition is continuing to push for a longer inquiry examining Labor's proposed changes to negative gearing and capital gains tax. The second and final day of hearings will take place in Sydney over the coming hours, with industry leaders and Treasury officials due to give their own evidence. You're up to date with the latest from ABC News.
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9: Good morning. 6 minutes past four, 6 minutes past two in WA, 24 minutes to four in South Australia and in the Northern Territory. Your opportunity to talk about some things that you are finding interesting at the moment or you would like to comment on. So if you want to have a crack at that, 1-300-800-222. A couple of ideas. You don't have to talk about these things, but if you have an opinion, give us a ring. One of the things that I found interesting, secondary schools in Victoria will be required to have device-free time from term one next year. Teachers are being encouraged to use whiteboards or paper and host group debates in performances instead of using screens. The change is aimed at ensuring students use devices more intentionally at schools. And also Victoria's Premier Jacinta Allen says it's being implemented after discussions with school staff. This is a little bit of what she had to say.
10: This comes from listening to teachers, listening to staff about how we can make practical changes to support the work that they do, which will also make us now the only state to put time limits on devices so that there is less time on those devices and more time focused on learning and teaching.
9: Do you think that's a good idea? Do you think it's a good idea that kids actually move away from the screens in schools at the moment, using their computer screens, which they use for working? So is it good that they put them down and teachers go back to the whiteboard? I don't know if they've still got blackboards in a classroom. To the blackboards or perhaps doing other things in groups. Do you think that that's a good idea? 1-300-800-222. Couple of stories also within ABC News at the moment, taking a look at drug use. One being that Australia has recorded its deadliest year on record for drug overdoses, according to new analysis, with an average of 7 deaths per day. In a preview of the Pennington Institute's annual overdose report, there were nearly 2,500 overdose fatalities in 2004. And another story, sort of relating in the same way, ACT opposition leader Mark Parton has committed to recriminalising the use and possession of amphetamines if his party is elected, saying its use is extraordinary. The Canberra Alliance for Harm Minimisation and Advocacy says there's little evidence that a drug is more harmful in the ACT since being decriminalised. So what are your thoughts? It's been an issue for a very long time, the issues around drugs, whether or not you just ban them, whether or not you legislate to ban them, that people get a criminal record for the use of, being in possession of drugs, or does it need to be looked at in a different way? It's not as if it's a new issue. So does it need to be re-looked at? What do you think needs to happen as far as drug use and drug possession is concerned to actually not only stop people from using it, but if they do, to minimalise the effects and the harmful effects of drugs? So what are your thoughts? 1-300-800-222. Text us on 0437-774-774. And just finally, the UK Prime Minister has said he will ban social media for under 16s. This goes along with Australia, as well as Indonesia, who have the bans in place, and India and in Brazil. It's going to be implemented in Malaysia and in Greece. There are 6 European countries, along with Canada, and now the United Kingdom, that are looking at ways of being able to introduce bans. So is it good that we have bans on social media for young people? A lot of people say, well, it's a waste of time because they do it anyway. I would ask you the question within that, though. We have legislation put in place that if you're under 18, you're not supposed to be in a licensed venue and you're not supposed to drink alcohol or be able to buy it. Does that mean because there are plenty of young people who do partake in alcohol under 18, should you get rid of that? So what are your thoughts? 1-300-800-222. Text us 0437-774-774. Mark joins us this morning. Hello, Mark.
11: Oh, g'day. I just wanted to say about the drug problem is people are actually going to a doctor. I'm in a situation where I've got chronic pain from years and years of, like a motorbike accident. Now, I went to a pain specialist and I asked for one bit of relief from the pain for once a month, Not so I'd become addicted, but he said, no, I won't do that. He said, I won't ruin my... He said, I'm not going to risk my job over it. That's how silly it's got. We've got to the stage where if I needed pain relief, I have to go to the illicit market. And fentanyl's out there to buy, and I know it is, and I just won't do it because I know how dangerous it is,
9: Mark, what was the reason that they said that you couldn't get pain relief?
11: Well, because it's because the government or whoever it is, the pain specialists have all said, your recovery rate's much better if you don't take any kind of pain relief, like opiates, I'm talking
9: about.
11: This is what since the OxyContin thing, they've got completely draconian about it. I had 3 teeth taken out at the dentist, and once upon a time, they'd give you a prescription for Pentadine Forte if you had, so you could have a few Pentadine after, some codeine after you had an extraction for the pain, but they won't even do that anymore.
9: Do you? I understand where you're coming from, because for many of us, we've needed to have pain relief for various reasons. Do you understand where they're coming from, though, as far as concerns about addiction around those drugs?
11: Absolutely. Of course I do. I've got a university degree in applied science. Now, I know I'm not a child, but I'm being treated like one by the medical services that have been overseen by bureaucracy, you know, and it all comes down to what's happening in America, because their children are ODing on OxyContin. Hmm. Now they're ODing on fentanyl.
9: Hey, what do you think about as far as illegal drugs are concerned and the availability and the way it's treated?
11: You'll never be able to stop that drugs, you know, because it's always been there. The people make a lot of money out of drugs. And, if we're going to be silly about it, we'll always have that market there. It's like the tobacco. You've got the people out there saying, oh, you're not allowed to have tobacco, you can't smoke, you know, blah, blah, blah. Now, even the, you know, I used to smoke, but I've given them up because they took some of the flavour compounds out of it, and it tastes terrible now. I just gave them up. I thought it's just becoming so draconian about how they treat you like you're wrapped in cotton wool.
9: Mark, thank you for your thoughts. If you'd like to join us, 1-300-800-222. You may agree with Mark, you may not. If you've got any comments that you'd like to make. John says, hi, Trevor, I can't see any reason why phones are allowed in schools. Regards, says John in Croydon South. You should... I mean, I wonder whether or not sometimes parents can be an issue in these things, because they like their kids to have their phones with them in case they need to be contacted. So I wonder how much of that has to do with parents as well as the young people concerned. Trev, schools should go the whole hog and bring back daily sleep time for preps to 12s. Some of the seniors' students need sleepy time, says John. I'll ask everybody, 1-300-800-222, would you like to live in a country that has siesta? What a lovely idea. What a lovely idea. Your caller represents many of us. Our doctors, some are corrupt, it says here. I don't know if doctors are corrupt in some ways. I need to know why or how in some ways. Hello, Lachlan.
12: G'day, how are you going?
9: Good, what did you think?
12: I've got a few thoughts.
9: Yeah.
12: I think that a siesta would be lovely. As a person who gets up at this early time in the morning, sleeping in the middle of the day seems pretty good to me.
9: That's a great idea.
12: But I did originally call up to talk about the prohibition of drugs. I think that, you know, our society has problems. Like, we all have imperfections and, you know, habits and different things that form. And those can kind of be exploited or taken advantage of by different substances and activities. Not only illegal drugs, but, you know, the use of alcohol, gambling, other things that can cause damage to us and to our families and to society as a whole, if they get out of control and if they're taken a little bit too far. Now, who gets to decide? I don't really know. And how do we control it? Again, I don't really know. But I do think that the prohibition of alcohol has a history of not really being very effective. We can see currently that the legalization or the attempts to legalize tobacco products aren't really being successful. And I would be questioning whether the banning of or controlling of mobile phone usage in schools is going to be effective as well. We've got a tendency to be able to find a way around the rules. And that poses serious danger to us, because as we find our way around the rules, there's products and there's people that are taking advantage of other people in our society and selling them a product that's been cut with something more dangerous.
9: Yeah.
12: Or selling them an alcohol product that's been made in a way that is unsafe.
9: Okay, but look, and do we forget that once upon a time, before alcohol was legal, and that they worked out ways to be able to put the right amount of alcohol so it's not dangerous in there. That people died from alcohol consumption because it wasn't regulated. So is the idea that possibly you need to regulate what are considered to be illegal substances now to make them safe as being a way to deal with it?
12: I think so. I think that being able to control and being able to represent what

0: is in a product is very important. So if there are recreational drug users or even non-recreational drug users that are using these products for pain relief, like a previous caller, knowing what the dosage is important. Because if you get that wrong, it can be fatal.
1: I mean, I know that there are different reasons and there are all sorts of complications associated around them, but you would think that people who overdose and sadly die aren't doing that because they want that to happen. It's because there are changes in what they're taking that it may be stronger, and perhaps they weren't aware of that. So there are issues surrounding those sorts of things as well.
0: Absolutely. And I think that even with prescription medications, you get a recommendation from a professional. You get a recommendation from a doctor, someone who has an understanding of what your tolerance is, an understanding of what complications your medical conditions are posing to your body that's changing the way that it's processing the medications that you're taking. And without that information, a drug user that overdoses, I think, as you say, I don't think it's intentional. I think it's a very sad state when someone who's looking for pain relief or who has found themselves in an addictive situation unfortunately loses their life because of the illegal substance that they're taking has been unregulated and they don't know exactly what they're taking.
1: Great talking to you, Lachlan. Thank you.
0: Yeah, you too. Have a good day.
1: So what are your thoughts? You're more than welcome to join us at any time on this program on 1-300-800-222. Harry says it's been shown repeatedly that criminalisation doesn't work, has never worked. Harm minimisation, including decriminalisation, is a much more humane, sensible approach. Unfortunately, American drug companies spent a decade plus getting the public hooked on opioids. Doctors would be pretty vigilant now. I also got oxys after wisdom teeth as well a year ago. Hi, Trevor, with regards to kids spending too much time on their screens, is there any chance the so-called adults in the room start leading by example? Very good point, Peter. And Tech saying, I'm a maths teacher in New South Wales. When I teach, I don't let them use their laptops. It's cringeworthy when I walk past the classroom and see teachers speaking while students are on their computers. And when it comes to classwork, the kids all have textbooks on their laptops, so I just sit in the back row so I can monitor what's on their screens. That is such a good point, Led. Such a good point is that teachers spend their whole time having to go up the back of the class to make sure that they're not playing games or they're not on social media when they're supposedly doing their work. This is Overnights on ABC Radio. You can join us on 1-300-800-222. We've got to take a look at the work of Carly Simon next. And so if you love Carly Simon's work, 1-300-800-222. If you'd like to ask some questions about Carly Simon's music, then you can do on 1-300-800-222 or text us on 0437-774-774. And importantly, is there a lot more to her writing, to her music, than You're So Vain, which is a great song, but it's probably the song that we know best. So if you know more about Carly Simon and would like to talk about her work, her songs, her writing, and perhaps even though the early years when she first started recording solo, 1-300-800-222, text us on 0437-774-774. That conversation coming up next.

probably noticed that's not Carly Simon, but we're going to talk about Carly Simon. If you've got any questions you'd like to ask, 1-300-800-222. Looking forward to hearing this. I love Carly Simon, particularly Jess. Thank you, Vanessa. So if you want to join us, 1-300-800-222, we take a look at her next with Dr. Ted Olson.

0: Carly Simon, and you're so vain. Dr. Ted Olson, Professor of Appalachian Studies and Bluegrass, and Old Time and Roots Music Studies at East Tennessee State University. Hey, Ted.
1: Hello there. How are you?
0: Hey, Ted, that's probably the song that people know so well as far as Carly Simon is concerned. It's a terrific song, but do people tend to forget that there is a lot more to Carly Simon's music and not just You're So Vain?
1: Absolutely. There are so many other great songs, great performances by her, and many times they get overlooked. But she did have some other hits, of course, but that was, of course, a major hit.
0: Tell us about at what point in her career that song came about.
1: Well, that was recorded in 1972, and that was right at the end of her three-album run, working alongside the great producer Jack Holzman. And so that was early in her career, but that was the song and the album, No Secrets, that broke her into becoming a superstar from a deeply respected singer, songwriter. So suddenly she was a superstar after that song hit the charts and was a number one hit on the Billboard charts for 3 weeks.
0: If that was coming towards the end of the relationship with Jack Holzman, tell us about the establishment of that relationship and how significant it was for her.
1: Well, absolutely. At the time, 1970, when she was signed to Elektra Records, there was a general consensus, perhaps, in the industry that, you know, Joni Mitchell had already, you know, made waves for her ability to write songs and sing them very powerfully, but there really weren't other competitors among female singer-songwriters, and that's what Carly Simon broke into that arena. I mean, for example, Carly Simon cut a really wonderful demo and sent it to three labels, and Columbia and Atlantic rejected it outright. And the third label was Elektra Records, and the producer, Jack Holzman, loved her voice and loved her songs and had a very distinctive way of hiring her to the label. But that was 1970. So it was just post-Woodstock, and there was a kind of a new emphasis, I think, that Carly Simon represented of female artists writing songs that appealed to women as well as to men.
0: So that relationship and the beginning of that relationship, did he give her a lot of freedom as far as the producing and what she was putting, what the music she was actually making?
1: Well, yes and no. You know, Jack Holzman was famous for being artist friendly, and that's certainly true. And every artist he ever worked with for Elektra always complimented the freedoms that they enjoyed. That said, the very first of the Carly Simon albums in 1970, Jack Holzman actually assigned a producer to work with Carly Simon, since Carly had never worked as a solo artist before. And that producer was Jimi Hendrix's former right-hand man, Eddie Kramer. But as the story had it, maybe Eddie Kramer's work with Carly Simon wasn't going in the direction that anyone wanted. And Carly Simon

0: in an uncredited role, kind of took on production role for that first album. So after that, Jack Holzman more or less wanted Carly to be happy with producers and kind of gave Carly Simon the leverage to choose her producers. And I guess the rest is history there.
1: Just who were the other people that were involved with Elektra Records at that time? Just to give us a bit of a framework about the other people that were working with Jack Holzman.
0: Sure. Of course, Judy Collins was with Elektra for many years and in some ways was a singer-songwriter and certainly was an incredible performer and interpreter of other people's songs. So that was one artist. And then, of course, Elektra was very eclectic, shall we say. The Doors, Tim Buckley, and Love, and you know, the list goes on of incredible artists, Phil Oakes and Fred Neil. Anyway, long list of great artists. And Carly Simon was really one of the great later discoveries by Jack Holzman, along with Harry Chapin. So, and then of course, Jack Holzman left Elektra in 1973 and went on to other things. So that's kind of the tail end of the three album run between Carly Simon and Jack Holzman.
1: We'll talk more about that relationship and that period of time as well. You're involved in a project called These Are the Good Old Days, the Carly Simon and Jack Holzman story. What are you wanting to do with that compilation as far as that music's concerned?
0: Well, a couple of years ago, the label Rhino Records was kind of deliberating, how do we celebrate Carly Simon's legacy? And Jack Holzman is very much still with us and very active in helping that label, Rhino Records, celebrate the legacy of Elektra Records. And so those folks got into a conversation with Carly and they decided to celebrate a part of her catalog, certainly not the whole catalog, but 20 outstanding recordings by Carly Simon went on to this release. And Jack Holzman asked me to serve as moderator in a conversation between himself and Carly. And so there was a dialogue and my job was to coordinate the conversation and relate it to the customer, the person buying the album, to kind of hear the gist of their memories of working together. It was the first time they had really talked about working together 50 years earlier. And so it was a golden opportunity to get that conversation documented. And they both equally were involved. And so it's 20 of her highlights from her first three albums, that early period with Elektra Records.
1: And was it also important to bring to the fore some of the records and some of the songs that weren't necessarily as recognizable, like You're So Vain?
0: Well, sure. One of the goals was to share one of the early demo recordings, and that album that was released, These Are the Good Old Days, featured one of the demo recordings that essentially won Carly a contract with Elektra Records, and that alone is on there. But there were, of course, two other demo recordings. One of them was re-recorded and became Carly's first big hit, That's the Way I Always Heard It Should Be. And it was her voice and her songs that struck Jack Holzman as, this is the next great Elektra artist. Let's sign her to a contract. Very interesting story. He didn't basically respond to the demo outright. Instead, he invited Carly Simon to lunch at the Elektra offices and over a meal just talked about what was Carly's philosophy as a solo artist. Carly had recorded with her sister Lucy in the 60s, three albums, and so was not unknown as a performer in the folk revival. But as a solo artist singing her own songs, that was what was different. And at that lunch, basically, Jack and Carly struck a deal that let's work together and see where this goes. And that was that friendship that was forged. And, as we say, the rest is recording history.
1: If you'd like to join us, 1-300-800-222. If you've got any questions to ask about Carly Simon's work, about her music, 1-300-800-222. Dee, thank you for your patience. Oh, we'll come back to Dee. I might just pop Dee back on hold and Matty, we'll see if we can get him back because it sounds like he's got us in delay. I've got a text here, Ted, that says, "Hi, Trevor, my first cassette I ever bought was Carly Simon's No Secrets. And

0: Actually, it's interesting as you're listening to her singing, the ease that she sings, Ted, is sort of like James Taylor as well.
1: Well, she was definitely influenced by James Taylor, but I would say vice versa was true as well. They were both, it was quite an artistic partnership. The relationship didn't last, but certainly there was a great deal of influence back and forth there. And certainly her voice is very distinctive. And frankly, many, many people fell in love with her voice at the time.
0: Sorry, we've got Dee back. Hello, Dee. What did you want to talk about?
2: G'day, Trev. How are you? Can
0: good.
2: You hear me?
0: Yeah.
2: Yeah, that's good. Just wondering, did Carly get guitar lessons or is she self-taught? I know back in that era, there's none of this YouTube, like, self-tutoring sort of stuff going on.
0: Ted?
1: As far as her musicality, sure. I think she played the guitar and the piano, both quite, expertly. They weren't always emphasized on her recordings, but, you know, for her demos and in composition of songs, you know, in her own home studio, that would have been her own accompaniment. So,
0: Texie is saying, I reconnected with Carly Simon in the early 2000s when she released an album called Moonlight Serenade. Her interpretations and musical arrangements of some classic music, including Glenn Miller's Moonlight Serenade, are exquisite, and I play it quite often. Is that something she did well as well, Ted, was actually interpret music well?
1: Absolutely. Carly Simon certainly mastered the American songbook, as they say, you know, classic show music and soundtrack music and whatnot, as well as music by many other songwriters. She, you know, recorded on our release that came out 2 years ago, These Are the Good Old Days. There's a cover of a John Prine song that's done so beautifully. And so, yeah, she could interpret just about any song that there was. And of course, in the 60s, she interpreted a lot of folk music as well. So, a lot of people have identified her as incredibly versatile in her range. So people need to remember she was a singer-songwriter, but so much more as a performer.
0: Tell us about that that song that she did, Angel from Montgomery, which is the John Prine song. Why that song? And did she have an appreciation, not for people like John Prine, but they also appreciated what she was doing as well?
1: Oh, I think so. Artists of that era very much appreciated what she was doing. Mick Jagger sings on You're So Vain. Paul McCartney and Linda McCartney used to hang out in the studio with her, appreciated her talent. We talked about James Taylor. There's so many others one could mention. But yeah, she listened to everybody. She loved country music as well. And perhaps that's where her interpretation of a John Prine song kind of took off from a country music perspective. In fact, her original demo that she sent to Elektra in 1970 featured some country arrangements on at least one of the songs. So she was very familiar with different genres, and she would have definitely welcomed and appreciated the talent of other people. So she saw her role as an interpreter of the American songbook as much as anything.
0: Let's have a listen from Angel from Montgomery, which is the John Prine song that she recorded.

0: I've never heard that before, Ted. It is such a good song.
1: Absolutely. And that particular arrangement was made by Paul Buckmaster, who worked with Elton John. But apparently Jack Holzman didn't maybe identify with the sound on it or whatnot. And so as they were working together, Carly and Jack, on Carly Simon's third album, they moved from working with Paul Buckmaster, and therefore that song kind of got put on the back burner. And instead, Elektra decided, and Carly was in favor of this, working with Richard Perry, who is one of the great producers of that era. And so, You're So Vain as the single and No Secrets as the album were produced by Richard Perry, who left us with a wonderful quote about Carly Simon's voice. If I may quote, Richard Perry said about her voice that it sounded like a cross between a well-lubricated trumpet and a mellifluous bass clarinet. So Richard Perry and Carly Simon worked together on four albums total, and it was quite a musical partnership there. But after 73, those albums were recorded not for Jack Holzman with Elektra, but instead with David Geffen, who took over the management of Elektra Records and merged it with Asylum Records, which was David Geffen's label. This is important because thereafter, Carly, I think herself, felt that her subsequent releases were somewhat overshadowed by releases by artists affiliated with the Asylum label, such as Joni Mitchell and Bob Dylan. And so anyway, that's part of the story that we document in the album.
0: Did that loss of that relationship at Elektra make a difference to her music?
1: I think it did. I mean, Carly said herself that she was kind of struggling to feel maybe appreciated by her label once Jack Holzman was no longer in control of the decisions behind the label. So now Carly Simon continued to explore with subsequent albums and tried many different styles and different repertoire and continued to write great songs and whatnot and had, major selling releases. So we don't want to suggest that she fell from the spotlight or anything like that. But I think in her heart, she felt as if Jack Holzman understood what she was all about in a way that no one else did. And so she continued to kind of appreciate Jack Holzman's efforts on her behalf all these many decades. And this release of 2 years ago was a celebration of that lasting friendship.
0: So it was a lasting friendship. It's not as if that friendship was gone or that he was out of her life.
1: They continued to write to one another and email and whatnot. And one of the special features in the release, These Are the Good Old Days, the LP version, is that we were given permission by both Carly and Jack to reprint some of that correspondence. And it's definitely fascinating to kind of witness their

0: our mutual admiration society many decades hence. And it closes with Jack Holzman emailing Carly Simon to congratulate her in 2022 and being inducted into the Rock and Roll Hall of Fame. And it's a very heartfelt message. So it's very much a window into you know, a deep artistic relationship that lasted many years.
1: We're joined this morning by Dr. Ted Olson, Professor of Appalachian Studies and Bluegrass, Old Time Roots Music Studies at East Tennessee State University. We're taking a look at the music of Carly Simon, especially the first three albums that she did with Elektra. If you want to join us, then please do. As Richard has. Hello, Richard.
2: Hi, Trev. Trev, I'd like to ask your guest, was I'm So You're So Vain, was that directed at the actor Warren Beatty?
1: Is that one of the biggest musical questions of all time, Ted Olson?
0: It certainly is. And it is a question that Carly Simon has never answered, quite, I think, intentionally. I mean, I think quite smartly. It's a story that we're all intrigued by, I think she probably decided somewhere along the way that it's her secret and she'll keep it that way. Yeah. But there has been speculation, you know, and that name has certainly been mentioned, but there have been others as well. So when we did this album 2 years ago, she had every opportunity to disclose who that was. And, you know, no one pressed on the issue and she did not divulge. So I think it remains her secret.
1: There's the question with that, Ted, what difference does it make? Why does it matter?
0: Well, I think it matters only in that so many people love the song. Yeah. And feel like it's one of the great songs in the American pop music repertoire. In fact, I've got a quote that I write about in the liner notes for this release 2 years ago where Taylor Swift called You're So Vain, and I'm quoting here, the best song that has ever been written, end quote. So when people think that way about You're So Vain, I mean, Carly Simon's smart, I think, not to, you know, divulge too much of the mythology behind it. She did say in interviews about, you know, for this album release, that she kept a long notebook of lyrics that led to the song. And it's about 150-page notebook. So, I mean, I think your listeners can appreciate the, you know, the effort that went into the song. And it started as, you know, in fact, it starts, she did divulge the original title for the song. It was Bless You, Ben. Was the original title for You're So Vain. So it morphed into what it became over many, many pages of notes and lyrics that were cast off and obviously some that were kept. So it is a wonderful mystery. And perhaps at some point she'll publish a deeper kind of portrait of the song. But that's, of course, her prerogative.
1: I love the gavotte apricot rhyme.
0: Sure.
1: Margaret's with us. Hello, Margaret.
3: Good morning, Trevor and guest. I'm talking about the song Jessie. Are you familiar with it?
1: Ted would be. I may not be. Ted?
0: Sure, yeah.
3: It's the most evocative, honest song about a relationship that a woman or a man is involved with someone who's not quite, they're a bit, they know they're bad for them, but they're going to, in the words of the song, she's going to open the wine and drink it anyway. Her friends are advising her this man is just bad, or, you know. And it's just a wonderful song about, and you can see what's going on. As the song progresses, she's fallen in love or fallen for this man. He's not quite good, or, and she's advised not to. And anyway, she said, I'm going to, you know, in the end. And I thought, oh, gee, it's the wonderful song of a relationship with a bad partner, whichever, male or female.
1: Ted, your thoughts?
0: Well, you know, one wonders, but it's very possibly autobiographical. I'm just speculating here as a fan. It wasn't one of the materials that we focused upon in our recent project, but perhaps someday some of her later albums will be anthologized by Rhino Records. They certainly deserve to be. But she has written beautifully about her life, by the way. People can look for, she's written, in fact, two autobiographical works. So I'm sure if your listeners want to find out more about that song and her deeper story, the title of her main autobiography is Boys in the Trees, which, of course, is also

0: title of one of her albums. But she's also written a beautiful autobiographical book about her friendship with Jackie Onassis, Jackie Kennedy Onassis. So, you know, a very fine writer of prose as well as songs.
1: With the success that she's had and the recognition that she's had over that period of time, you were talking about being inducted into the Hall of Fame. Do you think that could have been done sooner, or is it the right time?
0: Well, certainly it could have happened sooner. I think probably most objective observers would say she continues to record new music. So, it's very much an ongoing kind of career, but she certainly has been influential. I think that the friendship that she struck with Taylor Swift maybe brought to the fore how influential Carly Simon has been on, several generations of female artists over the years. And I think that probably reminded folks behind the Rock and Roll Hall of Fame that it's long overdue to induct Carly Simon into the Rock and Roll Hall of Fame. And I know that Carly Simon deeply appreciated it. So I've seen reference to that too. So, and of course, Jack Holzman was very happy about that.
1: One of the songs that's also part of these, the good old days, the Carly Simon and Jack Holzman story, that compilation, is Anticipation. Tell us about this song.
0: Well, it's an incredible song and an incredible arrangement by the musicians in the studio in England, where it was recorded. And it has been used as a theme song for a ketchup company in the States. I don't know about around the world and in Australia, but a whole generation grew up hearing that song, Anticipation, thinking about ketchup. But it's a brilliant song, and it was a hit. It was maybe her second hit, and it was from her second album, and it showed just the tenderness of her songwriting as well as the authority of her singing. It's a wonderful performance.
1: Ted, just quickly before I play the song, what do you hope that people get out of listening to These Are the Good Old Days?
0: An appreciation for the diversity of Carly Simon's music, and also the importance of musical collaboration as happened between Carly and Jack Holzman. It always involves people working together to create art. And this is a kind of an example of that, a sterling example of how a great musical collaboration led to great recordings that are timeless.
1: Ted, it's always good talking to you about music. Thank you very much for joining us.
0: Okay. Thank you very much. Appreciate it.

0: Kylie Simon and Anticipation. That other song that you may have heard a couple of people asking was John Prine's song, Angel from Montgomery, that she did as well. It's time for us to head off to the next ABC News. You can join us after the ABC News.
1: Everything Brisbane, it's where you live.
2: Well, my memories are growing up locally. 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
1: It's where your passions lie.
3: Place where my shoulders can drop. He loves it here. It's like coming home.
1: 612 ABC Brisbane.
4: ABC News, I'm Clive Hunter. President Trump says the framework of an agreement to end the war with Iran will be published soon, claiming Tehran has agreed never to have a nuclear weapon. The president isn't sure if he'll personally attend a ceremonial signing in Switzerland, on Friday, after his vice president, J.D. Vance, earlier said the agreements had already been signed electronically, but says it's already having the desired effect on the markets.
5: I think a lot of great things are going to happen in the Middle East right now, and very importantly, the oil is plummeting down, and the stock market is shooting up like a rocket.
4: Meanwhile, a Lebanese man has reportedly been killed by an Israeli airstrike in southern Lebanon just hours after news of that ceasefire plan emerged. The BBC's Charlotte Gallagher is in Jerusalem.
6: Inside Israel, this deal is being seen as a total disaster. There's a lot of anger over it, and politicians really inside Israel have been lining up to condemn this deal. Ben Gavir, the far-right Minister for National Security, has said Israel must not accept the ceasefire between the US and Iran. The opposition figure Benny Gantz, more of a centrist figure, he says the agreement is a diplomatic failure for Israel. So lots of people are not happy about this at all. It's not that they're not on the same page with the US. They're not even in the same room on this.
4: Like in Australia, British children under 16 will be banned from social media. Zoe Ford reports.
7: Announcing the ban in a press conference before school hours, the British Prime Minister said his government plans to use the same model for a social media ban as Australia.
8: Today is a big moment for our country. This is a big step. Real change for our children and our future.
7: Sir Keir Starmer said he hoped the ban would be in place by early next year. It'll include platforms such as Snapchat, TikTok, YouTube, Instagram, Facebook and X, but does not include WhatsApp and Signal. Other European countries are also looking to Australia as they consider their own policies to make children safer online. Zoe Ford, ABC News, London.
4: West Australian police have been forced to fly accused criminals around the state because of regional court closures, sparked by a dispute with the Justice Department. State political reporter Kian Burke explains.
9: More than 20 regional courts have been closed since the start of the month because police say they need to prioritise frontline services over courtroom security. It's resulted in temporary rules which require anyone charged and refused bail by police to be taken to the nearest major court for a magistrate to decide bail. WA Police has confirmed it's transporting people by road and aircraft. Peter Collins from the Aboriginal Legal Service described it as a mind-boggling exercise.
10: The extraordinary waste of community resources in using a police plane to fly people across the state just beggars belief.
9: A police spokesperson declined to comment on the costs of the arrangement. Regional courts are expected to reopen in late August.
4: Most economists are tipping official interest rates to stay put later today. Sam Wilkinson looks ahead.
11: The ASX's

0: rate indicator puts the likelihood of no change at 100%, and top economists from each of the big four banks agree, with the Commonwealth Bank saying they do not expect any further movement until next year. Independent economist Saul Eslake says the RBA will want to see more economic data.
1: I think the Reserve Bank will wait until they see the June quarter CPI, which will be just before their meeting in August.
0: Following this afternoon's decision, RBA Governor Michelle Bullock will hold a press conference where she'll offer insight into where interest rates may be heading for the rest of the year.
2: It all comes as the federal government is considering extending the fuel excise cuts beyond June. Shadow Treasurer Tim Wilson says if the government does so, then it needs to consider ways to keep a lid on inflation.
3: We proposed the initial excise cut, but it was with inflation offsets. If it's to be continued, we should want inflation offsets to be part of the conversation, because we can't allow the government to keep pouring dead petrol on the inflation fire.
2: An Australian yachtsman has been rescued in Fijian waters after rough seas forced him to abandon ship. Fiji's Navy says the SV Frankie Knuckles was battling 5-metre swells off the southwest coast of the main island. Lone sailor abandoned the yacht into a dinghy before a nearby vessel rescued him. And briefly in sports, Cape Verde have produced a World Cup shock, holding Spain to a goalless draw in Atlanta. The debutants are the third smallest country in terms of population to qualify for a World Cup. And that's the latest from ABC News.
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4: Welcome to Breakfast with Craig Zonka and Loretta Ryan.
7: Yes, good morning. It is a Tuesday. What are we up to? The 16th of June?
8: Yes, the 16th of June, the day before State of Origin.
7: Yeah, game two. That's going to be the MCG tomorrow night. A couple of days away from Skibby Day on Friday. You're
8: that's
7: not
8: right.
7: In a Skibby this morning.
8: No, I know. I knew you'd say something. I've got a scarf on, though. I was going to put a Skibby on. I saw one there and I thought I'd better hold that for Friday because I don't know if any others are clean.
7: Okay, what colour are you going with for Friday?
8: Well, I just don't know yet.
7: Alrighty.
8: I can't wear blue at all this week.
7: I need to plan this out.
8: I know. I might have to go out today. Might have to look for another one. I really love a really multicoloured loud one.
7: With all
8: different colours. It'd be great. We were thinking about what we should do on Skibby Day. Should we go out somewhere?
7: You can go out anywhere.
8: Can I? Thanks, Dad. Should we go out and broadcast from somewhere? Or what would you like us to do on Skibby Day? We can't just stand in the studio with our skivvies on. That's boring.
7: We need to go somewhere that's cool and icy.
8: Or cold, yeah.
7: Because
8: really.
7: What's
8: Stan thought?
7: I'm looking at the forecast this week. Relatively mild. We've had those minimums into the sort of mid-teens over the last couple of nights. What's the temperature at the moment?
8: It is 14 degrees in Brisbane.
7: Okay.
8: Bayside 16, 10 at Ipswich. Maybe we need to go to Ipswich. Logan is 12, 18 on the Gold Coast, 16 on the Sunshine Coast, Moreton Bay 14 degrees.
7: I see a shower or two on the forecast for today. Not necessarily a lot in it though. A mill or so at best, most likely late morning for any shower, up to a top of 23 for Brisbane and Ipswich, 22 around Logan, Bayside suburbs, 22, 23 degrees, 23 through the Lockyer Valley at Gatton. Partly cloudy tomorrow and Thursday on the forecast. Friday, partly cloudy. We're talking about waking up on Friday to minimums around that 14 degree mark for Brisbane. So very similar to what we're going to see today.
8: Okay. Oh, see, I just like it a bit colder. So come on.
7: Are you suggesting we change the date?
8: No, we can't do that.
7: Maybe the calendar's already printed up.
8: I'm just looking. Anyway, there could be a cool change. You never know.
7: Set the reminder in my phone for Skibby Day. Right.
8: Gee.
7: Speaking of your phone, Make sure you have it nearby and this number ready to dial, 1300 222 612, when we play the early curly before half past five.
8: And also, of course, this morning we're giving you another chance to get away to the Scenic Rim for the weekend.
7: Yes, we've got to put five people in the draw, not for this weekend, but next weekend for the Winter Harvest Dinner and the Winter Harvest Festival.
8: You'll be joining us for dinner.
7: It'll be fantastic.
8: Wow, money can't buy that one.
7: That's a great little getaway to the Scenic Rim as part of Eat Local Month.
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6: 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With Craig Zonka and Loretta Ryan.
7: It'll be all about your... Today, with all eyes on the Reserve Bank, a decision on interest rates later on today. The RBA widely tipped to leave rates on hold, with economists from all four major banks anticipating rates to remain steady at 4.35%.
8: Yeah, so of course the major factors are expected to be what will become of the Middle East ceasefire and whether that will help drive down fuel prices. And we're also bracing for the full fuel excise to be restored at the end of the month and whether that will have any further impact on the ever-present problem of inflation.
7: I tell you what, it's going when you see fuel prices jump by, well, it'll be 30 cents per litre once that excise discount runs out at the end of the month. You'll notice that. At the moment, it's still around that $1.60, $3.65 mark when I was driving in to work this morning. That's for unleaded. Other stories we're following today, council budgets. It's the weeks of budgets, whether it go from council budget then to state budget next week. Gold Coast ratepayers will have to find an extra $60 to $90 a year on average following the release of the city's budget yesterday. The $2.7 billion financial forecast includes an average rate rise on the Gold Coast of 4.7%.
8: Yeah, Mayor Tom Tate has described the budget as compassionate, but the council's debt is set to exceed $1 billion.
7: Tomorrow it'll be Brisbane City Council's turn. Speaking to Steve Austin on 612 Mornings, Lord Mayor Adrian Schrinner explained why councils are facing a fight just to get a fair share of funding.
12: People often think, well, population growth then brings in more money. And in some ways it does, and it certainly does for the federal government, and in some ways it does for the state government. But actually with councils, every time a new resident moves in, the council goes backwards because the majority of the money is going to other levels of government. When a property is sold in Brisbane, there's stamp duty or transfer duty of now an average of $58,000, and that goes to the state government. When you pay your car rego, for example, there's an assumption of, well, that helps fund the roads. Well, it doesn't help fund roads in Brisbane. It funds state roads. And the same goes with fuel tax that people are paying. Goes to the federal government. That goes to national highways and federal government responsibilities. So there's definitely an imbalance in where the money goes. And as the population grows, that imbalance gets even bigger every year.
7: Lord Mayor Adrian Schrinner speaking to Steve Austin on 612 Mornings yesterday. So, yeah, Brisbane City Council budget, that to be handed down tomorrow. It's 11 past five.
8: A man is due to front court today, charged over a terrifying carjacking at Everton Park that unfolded in front of stunned motorists waiting at a red light on South Pine Road. It's alleged a 33-year-old man from Harristown opened the door of a sedan and began assaulting the 23-year-old male driver before pulling him from the vehicle. Now, police say the suspect then attempted to flee in the car but collided with the rear of a bus before fleeing on foot. He's facing a string of charges, including robbery with violence and unlawful use of a motor vehicle.
7: Also from police, that extortion case up in Cairns that we can't talk too much about has seen another twist, with a man charged for saying too much. This case, of course, involves an unnamed high-profile man and his alleged affair. A 35-year-old mayor is now accused of exposing the identity of this Queensland public figure, as well as being charged with breaching a suppression order. Police also ordered the accused to shut down his social media accounts, which allegedly included posts relating to the case. The man is expected to front court today.
8: Overseas, the deal struck between the US and Iran is expected to dominate discussions at the three-day G7 summit in France. There's conflicting information about the agreement, with few specifics made public. It's widely expected to deliver a reopening of the Strait of Hormuz, as well as provide a framework for further negotiations.
7: Yeah, waiting to hear a bit more from Israel's Prime Minister Benjamin Netanyahu, waiting to hear his first official comment on this said deal. Of specific concern to Israel is that its forces an end to the fighting in Lebanon, where the Israeli military has been targeting the Iranian-backed militant group Hezbollah since early March. Full analysis on what we know of the deal thus far in early AM after 6 o'clock.
8: Now, we've just hit the six-month mark of Australia's tough social media ban for under-16s. How's that going at your place? And during that time, it seems other countries have been paying close attention to us. Now the UK has made its move, following our lead. Prime Minister Sir Keir Starmer says he will ban social media access for children under 16, as well as implementing restrictions on gaming and live.

0: live streaming platforms for children. Britain has increasingly toughened its approach to tech companies regarding age verification, algorithms and preventing children from circulating nude images taken on mobile phones.
1: Yeah, so taking our lead. How's it been working for you 6 months on with that social media ban? It's been interesting. Just having discussions with a few friends and they have teenagers. Some aren't accessing social media and haven't. Others who were probably about that 14, 15 years of age and have had accounts still have access to them despite this ban and having to verify their age.
2: This is 612 ABC Brisbane.
3: With Craig Zonka and Loretta Ryan.
1: 13 past five. Oh, good morning to you, Darcy, on the text line 0467.
0: Is that your Darcy? Darcy can't text
1: it. He cannot text it. He should well and truly still be asleep.
0: No, it's hello, Darcy. So Darcy says, oh, we were talking about Skivvy Day on Friday and I said we should get out of the building and go somewhere.
1: Yeah, broadcast from Kangaroo Point, Darcy says. Beautiful sunrise over the city, of course. You'll get a nice breeze to test out the skivvies.
0: So from the cliffs, you mean, Darcy, probably, not the bridge.
1: No, but we've just already done the bridge.
0: Yeah, just round here near the cliffs and then we can run up and down the stairs just for hits and giggles.
1: Well, one of us can. Let's play the early girly. Three questions to get you braided to gear, 1300, 222612.
0: You have to start training, Craig, for the city to surf in Sydney. It's 14Ks.
1: Oh, okay.
0: And I do the 5Ks sometimes.
1: Park run,
0: yeah, but the next two weekends I can't. Oh, so I'm just going to have to do something. All right. The first question, I'm going to give it to you right now. Brisbane City Council is next up on the budget block after the Gold Coast delivered its budget yesterday. How much will rates increase by on the Gold Coast?
1: Oh, Nathan's already on the phone from Rochdale South. Morning, Nathan.
4: Good morning, guys. How are you?
1: I'm good, mate. Where are you off to for a run somewhere, a walk somewhere this morning?
4: I ran yesterday. Today's my stretching, strengthening day.
0: And how's that going? Have you started that yet?
4: No, I'll get to the office, I'll throw the World Cup on and I'll do that on the office floor.
0: Oh, really?
4: Listen to the commentary. Oh, yeah, I can't miss the World Cup.
0: No. Oh, that's good. All right. Nathan, so not much work getting done, just watching the World Cup and stretching.
4: It's 5 a.m. You know, I am still going to start work before 7.
0: Oh, okay. Yeah,
1: it gets a couple of hours in, you know, clears the inbox, those sorts of things. Yeah.
0: Now, Nathan, what's the answer? Do you know how much the rates went up on the Gold Coast yesterday?
4: I think you said it was going to be between $70 to $90 a month.
0: Okay, but what percentage are we looking at?
4: Oh, I think that worked out to be 2.7%.
1: Oh, Nathan.
4: That's close enough. Come on.
0: Oh, Nathan, he's up early and everything. Do people see you stretching in the office, by the way?
4: No, I'm the first one there.
0: First one there.
1: A little bit of peace and quiet before the rest of the day.
0: You get there early, don't you? And he wants to use the work TV or the work, you know, to see the soccer. Can't you see it at home, Nathan?
4: You've got to use it to your advantage.
1: Thank you, mate. Happy stretching on this Tuesday morning. It's not 2.7%. What could it be? Charles from Hendra. Morning to you, Charles.
5: Morning, Craig and Loretta. All going well there?
0: Yes. How did your cooking go, Charles? Did you get it all done yesterday?
5: Not all of it. We got about 140 coconut biscuits and the bun and butter custard. And this morning we'll finish off with a couple of mandarin cheesecakes.
0: Oh, wow, Charles. We'll be over at your place
1: for a party.
0: My
1: stomach is grumbling as you speak about
0: it. I like that last one. All right, Charles, how much did rates go up via on the Gold Coast yesterday? Percentage we need?
5: Yeah, 4.7.
0: 4.7, yep. Yes. Look, no mucking around. That's correct. 4.7. Well done.
1: Question one done, out of the gates, and here we go to question number two.
0: Okay, which greater Brisbane suburb shares part of its name with a colloquial name for an animal breed? So it's a Brisbane suburb shares part of its name with a colloquial name for an animal breed.
1: And a greater Brisbane suburb.
0: Yes, greater Brisbane.
1: What do you reckon?
5: Oh.
0: Yes.
5: Yeah, it's hard to get the brain into gear for these.
0: Yeah, so a greater Brisbane suburb, part of its name it shares with a colloquial name for an animal breed.
1: What could it be, Charles?
5: As seems to be happening a bit much, I'll pass on this one, Craig and Loretta.
0: That's all right. These suburb ones are hard, Charles, aren't they? I'm trying to think of the suburb. Yeah.
1: You got it started. That's what counts. Three question one, but question two is where we say goodbye to Charles of Hendra. Here's Brian at Woody Point. G'day there, Brian.
6: G'day, guys. How are you today?
0: Good, thanks, Brian.
1: What are you up to for your Tuesday?
6: Well, it's swimming again, and you guys are talking about skivvies. Yes. Well, on Sunday, we've got the winter solstice swim down at Redcliffe again, down at Sutton's Beach.
1: Oh, of course.
6: We're always waiting for you to come down, Loretta, but you never turn up.
0: Well, that swim,
6: yeah.
0: You mean? If they make a skivvy swimsuit, maybe I'll be there.
6: Well, I think they might have one.
0: Maybe.
1: Will you be there, Brian? Are you going to do it this year?
6: Yeah. It's on every year, 21st, shortest day of the year.
1: Yeah.
6: It's on, 7 o'clock.
0: Actually, Brian, did you vote in our ABCs of Greater Brisbane competition? Because it was between Redcliffe and Redland Bay.
1: It was. We've got to announce the winner later on this morning.
6: Yeah, but I live at Woody Point, not Redcliffe.
0: Oh, it's all in the one. It's all in the one thing, isn't it?
6: Technicality.
0: Oh, okay. All right. It's close by. I thought you would have voted for Redcliffe. Anyway, but we will announce that winner a little bit later this morning.
1: Yeah, after 7 o'clock.
0: All right, Brian. What do you think? It's a Greater Brisbane suburb shares part of its name with a colloquial name for an animal breed.
6: Oh, gee, that's tough, isn't it? Yeah. I suppose I don't know. Oh, gee. I don't know, Rosewood, I don't know, Rosella, I don't give up. Like, too hard, I think. Gee.
0: Too hard?
6: Okay. Yeah.
0: You haven't got anything for us, Brian.
6: Oh, I said Rosewood. I don't know why Rosewood.
0: It just came to mind. Is there a dog that's a Rosewood or a cat that's a Rosewood or no?
6: Yeah, Woody Woodpecker.
0: Oh, okay.
1: Woody Point, Woody Woodpecker.
6: Rosewood. Well, they are great at
0: Brian. Enjoy the swim.
1: It's not right, but.
6: See you there, Loretta. We'll see you.

0: Okay.
1: All right.
2: Good on you, Brian. Thank you. It's 20 past five. Play the early curly. 1300 222 612. John, the koala rescuer. Where are you this morning, John?
3: I'm just on Old Cleveland Road heading into the action centre of the world.
1: Yes.
2: Where's that?
3: Early morning stroll. I was thinking that on Friday on Skibby Day, it's pretty draft at the top of the summit at White's Hill. You could sort of carry all your gear up the top there, you know, that little portable thing that Matt uses.
2: Yeah.
3: And wear two skis and look at Brisbane from the White's Hill summit. I could rub it on about wilders and wildlife.
2: Well, it's not a bad view, White's Hill summit, you reckon?
1: But you reckon it's, and it'd be cold there, because the other place is Mount Cutha up there. Too. That'd be cold, wouldn't it?
2: Yeah, Mount Carrat lookout. If you want somewhere high. White's Hill, handy to me. I could just walk around the corner and meet you there, John.
3: I could even get council to unlock the gate so you could drive up.
2: Oh, well, gosh. Hey, let's not jump ahead too far, John. Hey, which greater Brisbane suburb shares part of its name with a colloquial term for an animal breed?
3: Well, there you go. Labrador's a long way off from being a greater Brisbane suburb. Eagle Farm's probably a greater Brisbane suburb. So what about Redcliffe, the Red Setter?
1: Oh, the Red Setter. Yeah, you don't see many of them about. Red Setter.
2: John? No, that is not the answer we need. So what could it be? 1300 222 612. Here's Sunny at Greenbank. Morning, Sunny.
4: Morning.
1: Hello, Sunny.
2: What are you thinking for this one?
4: I had Labrador in mind.
1: What's the suburb, though?
2: Labrador.
1: Oh, Labrador.
2: Yeah, on the Gold Coast.
1: But it's not.
4: Gold Green?
1: Yeah, but the Labrador's on the Gold Coast. It's not a greater Brisbane suburb, is it?
4: No.
2: So, Sunny, means we've got to rule that out.
1: Sorry, Sunny.
2: What could it be? 1300 222 612. Apply the early curly question 2 of 3. Which greater Brisbane suburb shares part of its name with a colloquial name for an animal breed?
1: Yes, and who have we got there? Travis is at Homeview. Hello, Travis.
5: Hey, guys.
1: What are you thinking?
5: I'm thinking it's Binnaburra for the bin chicken.
2: Well, if Labrador doesn't count because it's a Gold Coast suburb, as Loretta was saying, you know what that means for Binnaburra.
5: Well, greater Brisbane.
2: I know.
5: And what are the extents? Where's the rule book, Craig?
1: Good point, Travis. Like, where does the greater finish?
2: Well, I think we're going Logan to City of Moreton Bay. And then Ipswich through to Redland.
1: Okay, there you go, Travis.
2: That's where we're looking in general terms, Travis.
1: You got it.
5: Okay.
2: So it's not bin chicken to Binnaburra, although I like it as an answer.
1: Sorry.
2: Thank you, mate. Here's Matt at Highgate Hill. Morning, Matt.
6: Morning, Craig. Morning, Loretta.
1: Hi, Matthew. What are you thinking?
6: Yes. Oh, no, on this under-16s social media ban stuff, so at the shop I have quite a few 15-year-olds.
2: Mm-hmm. Yeah, doing their first job. Yep,
6: yeah,
2: of course.
6: Yeah, all still on social media.
1: Really? So have you asked them about it?
6: No, it's not mine. That's between them and their parents.
1: But what I mean, if you, like, do they say, yeah, I haven't been locked out, my parent, like, do they tell you why they're still on it?
6: No, they were just able to get back in.
1: Wow.
6: They found little loopholes around it.
1: Yeah.
6: One of them used his brother's face for the face ID. You know, it's just a crazy situation because the 14 and 15-year-olds are able to, they're smart enough to work out ways around it.
1: Yeah. So, and we're hearing this about other people's daughters, 14-year-olds still on TikTok, never booted because she uses her brother's date of birth. So how can they ever get around this? They put these laws in and say, yeah, we're going to be saving people and this is a great thing. But the laws don't have any teeth.
2: Well, the laws, and it depends on the facial recognition technology that's used, age verification. It doesn't seem to be working in a large part. I guess it gives parents an extra tool to say to their children when they're having that discussion about social media, well, it's banned, so I don't think you should be on it. But then us as parents also need to be great role models with our own use of social media at times too. Matt, very interesting to add that in the mix. What do you reckon the answer is, though, this morning for this suburb question?
6: Well, I'm going with a mutt and mutterpilly. So a mixed breed dog, a mutt.
1: Mutt. Where exactly is mutterpilly?
6: It's regional Ipswich, in the rural parts of Ipswich.
1: Okay.
2: But is it right this morning, Matt from Highgate Hill? Not mutterpilly either.

0: Thank you, mate. 1300 222 612, early curly time. What do you reckon it might be?
1: Some people, you know, think I'm crazy.
0: Oh, they're wrong. 25 past 5.

0: Natalie Thorpe and the Aztecs. Most people I know think that I'm crazy.
1: Oh, Sean says, Loretta, it's not some people. It's most people. Yes, I know, but that doesn't apply to you. That's what he said. Thank you for that, Sean. Much love and affection to you too.
0: Just before we go to news, can we get another answer for the suburb question in this morning's edition of the Early Curly? What is it? Which greater Brisbane suburb shares part of its name with a colloquial name for an animal breed? Alison from Everton Park. Hello, Alison.
2: Good morning.
0: What do you reckon it is?
2: Oh, like Cooperoo.
1: Oh, like the bird. Cooperoo.
2: No. Oh. Cooperoo, like a kangaroo.
1: Oh.
0: Either way, it is not Cooperoo. So tell us what the answer is. 1300 222 612. News now. It's 5:30.
3: ABC News. Good morning, I'm Maria Hatzakis. Police are searching for multiple suspects after a ute with a baby inside was stolen in North Queensland. Joshua McIntosh reports.
4: Officers allege the ute was stolen from Sunderland Street in the Townsville suburb of Garbutt yesterday afternoon while a baby was in a car seat inside the vehicle and its mother was nearby. The alleged thieves returned moments later and placed the baby, still in the car seat, on the side of the road before driving away again. The baby wasn't hurt. A police helicopter has assisted with the search for the alleged offenders overnight. The vehicle has been found, but officers are yet to find the suspects. Detectives are appealing for witnesses or anyone with dashcam footage that could assist their investigation to come forward.
3: The Reserve Bank is widely expected to leave interest rates on hold later today. Sam Wilkinson has details.
5: Top economists from the Commonwealth Bank, ANZ, NAB and Westpac all predict interest rates will remain at 4.35%. The Reserve Bank has increased the official cash rate after each of its last three meetings. Independent economist Saul Eslake says a slower labour market and better than expected inflation figures should be enough to convince the RBA to hold steady.
6: They can afford to sit and wait, and we've had a bit of data since the last increase.
5: The ASX's rate indicator is very confident in the status quo, considering it 100% likely interest rates will stay the same.
3: The federal government's considering extending the fuel excise cut beyond this month to help manage cost of living pressures exacerbated by the Middle East war. The tax was halved in April to protect motorists from spiking global oil prices. Shadow Treasurer Tim Wilson says if the government extends the cut to the fuel excise, it needs to consider ways to keep a lid on inflation.
7: We proposed the initial excise cut, but it was with inflation offsets. If it's to be continued, we should want inflation offsets to be part of the conversation, because we can't allow the government to keep pouring debt petrol on the inflation fire.
3: Meantime, US President Donald Trump says under the framework of a deal signed with Iran, the country will never have a nuclear weapon, claiming Tehran's agreed to the provision. Europe correspondent Catherine Deese explains.
8: Donald Trump flew into the French resort town of Evian-le-Bain, kick-starting the G7 summit, and with an agreement to end the war in Iran within reach. Sitting down with his French counterpart, Emmanuel Macron, Mr. Trump said the framework of a deal would be published pretty soon, and that the Strait of Hormuz is already partially opened.
9: The ships are starting to go out now. On Friday, it'll be completely opened.
8: He celebrated that oil prices fell and stock markets rose on news of the agreement. The deal is expected to be formally signed on Friday in Geneva, but the president didn't commit to being there.
3: The UK government says its social media ban for under 16s will go further than Australia's when it comes into force. Europe correspondent Mazoe Ford reports from London.
10: The UK's social media ban for under 16s has been dubbed Australia Plus. That's because there'll also be controls on gaming platforms, the possibility of overnight curfews, and curbs on infinite scrolling for under 18s. British teens aren't happy.
11: I don't think it should be banned, but I think it should be, like, limited.
12: It's just, wow, I thought it'd give it, like, more time to think about it and, like, the effects it would have.
11: It maybe shouldn't have been banned. Maybe it should be more restricted so you can't talk to people that you don't know.
10: The Prime Minister, Sir Keir Starmer, says the ban should be in place by early next year.
3: To sport now, and in soccer, in a stunning result at FIFA's Men's World Cup, Cape Verde has held on for a goalless draw with powerhouse Spain at Atlanta Stadium in the United States. Spain, the reigning European champions, couldn't find the back of the net as Cape Verde, ranked 67th in the world, came away with the points. The weather for Queensland, isolated to scattered showers in eastern districts, tending widespread at times about the coast and ranges north of Cardwell. Mostly sunny elsewhere, Cairns and Townsville 27, Mackay and Bundaberg 25, Rockhampton 26, Mount Isa 28. In the state southeast, a partly cloudy day with a medium chance of showers, Brisbane, Ipswich, the Golden, Sunshine Coasts 23, Logan 22 degrees, Toowoomba 18. Looking ahead, partly cloudy tomorrow, Thursday and Friday. 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
1: This morning in Brisbane, you'll hear the big questions put to the people who need to make the decision. The issues explained. We'll have some laughs along the way with some great music.
0: 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With Craig Zonka and Loretta Ryan.
2: It is 25 to 6. Good morning. You know, we've been talking about the World Cup, of course.
3: Oh, yeah.
2: Did you see Rod Stewart?
3: He's found himself in a spot of bother, hasn't he?
2: He loves his soccer. You know that. Whenever you go to a concert of Rod Stewart's, he's got soccer balls. He kicks them out into the crowd. I love it. He's great. But he's been blasted by fans because he was spotted downing wines watching Scotland. But this was the day after he'd cancelled his tour, saying he had health problems and he couldn't sing because he had a problem with his voice.
3: Yeah, I thought there was a report even of laryngitis.
2: Yeah.
3: So he's thrown a sickie. Been able to get out of doing a concert, but then rocked up to the World Cup.
2: And fans are not happy. And it's like, whoops. Well, you don't put something... Well, I don't know. Someone's spotted him and put it up on social media, I suppose. He hasn't done the photo himself.
3: Well, but it's probably up on the big screen.
2: Well, yeah, probably.
3: Because I've been showing a few of these celebrities that are attending World Cup matches.
2: So poor old Rod pulled a sickie and then got caught out.
3: When has that happened to you? Have you pulled a sickie and been caught out? What happened? 1300 222 612. If you've got a Rod Stewart story to share with us, let us know when you've said, "Oh no, I can't come in, mate." And then lo and behold, your boss sees you down the boat ramp.
2: Or, you know, the thing is, if you tell people you're going to the state of origin the night before and then you don't turn up the next day when you're supposed to, they've got to know you've pulled a sickie.
3: Oh, yeah, because you're at the origin.
2: Yeah, that's right. But it's when you ring up sick. Oh, I'm really feeling really sick today. Sorry, I've got a sore throat. And then you put a photo up on social media at a yacht club or something.
3: Don't do that.
2: Don't do that.
3: Social media.
2: But see, for Rod Stewart, someone like him, because he's so well known, someone snapped him celebrating with Scotland. But then, yeah.
3: Have you been caught out after pulling a sickie? Tell us the story, 1300 222 612. And while you're there, you might want to play the early curly because we need to solve this suburb question. It goes like this. Which greater Brisbane suburb shares part of its name with a colloquial name for an animal breed? What do you reckon it might be?
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5: Traffic. Watch out for a breakdown on the M1 northbound direction around the Coomera River Bridge through Coomera. The M1 is slowing up around Tanimera and then into Slacks Creek for the northbound run. We've got Queen Street at Goodna at Alice Street intersection picking up for the morning rush. Mount Lindsay Highway northbound around Green Road adding a bit of traffic around Boronia Heights. At Capera, Dawson Parade southbound direction at Sanford Road intersection. Then we've got Gympie Road inbound backing back at Beams Road through Castledine. The Bruce Highway is still slowing around Boundary Road for the trip south past North Lakes, and we've got roadworks that are wrapping up on Morayfield Road around Walker's Road intersection this morning. And the gateway is just starting to slow a little bit through the Carindale stretch. I'm Mark Jansfield from ATN with all the latest 612 ABC Brisbane traffic.

0: HSBC IU.
1: 22 to 6, let's solve the early curly. There's three questions in here overall. We're up to number two. Of course, if you're still there at question three and get it right, then you're in the draw for the brekkie mug.
2: Yeah, okay. Which greater Brisbane suburb shares part of its name with a colloquial name for an animal breed?
1: Here's Michael at Shauncliffe. Morning, Michael.
3: Hey, how you going? I'm actually in Rockhampton, Craig.
1: Oh, what are you doing in the beef capital? My stomping ground. What's happening?
3: I'll give a shout out to all the students and teachers at the Queensland Representative School Sport Golf State Championships.
1: Oh, yeah. Wow. So you're going around the course at Rockhampton near the Botanic Gardens, are you?
3: Yep. Rockhampton Golf Club and Yeppoon Golf Club are both hosting the tournament over the last... We started on Sunday, so today's round three.
1: Oh, how's your team going, round. Michael?
3: At North, they're going pretty good. Yeah, we're not out of it. It's a selection trial for the Queensland team as well for the students. So there's a lot riding on it. Yeah, it's a big deal.
2: And that's great.
3: The host region Capricornia have done a great job.
2: So we've got
3: getting it all organised.
2: Young players who might go on to greater things, Michael, with their golf.
3: Oh, without a doubt, yeah, without a doubt.
2: Wow, okay, look forward to that.
1: Oh, nice to hear that it's being hosted in the beef capital. Hey, answer us this question, what suburb do you think fits the bill?
3: I'm going to say Wagtail Grove.
2: Oh, why? Because it's a bird, Wagtail. I was thinking of Wagyu beef because you're in Rockhampton. You know, the beef capital.
3: I don't think Rockhampton's part of Greater Brisbane.
2: No.
1: Doesn't quite qualify there. Wagtail Grove in the city of Moreton Bay region. Michael, that is... No, it's not right.
2: I haven't heard of that one either, Wagtail Grove. That's a good one.
1: Good luck on the course in Rocky, mate. Fantastic. Thanks for telling us about that. Here's Dave at Eagleby. Morning, Dave.
4: Good morning, guys. How are you?
2: Good, thank you, Dave. You sound happy this morning too.
4: Oh, real chipper.
2: That's good. All right.
4: Peachy cream, tickety-booing in the pink.
2: All right, well, which greater Brisbane suburb shares part of its name with a colloquial name for an animal breed?
4: Stafford, for Staffy.
2: Yeah, that's a good one. That's clever thinking. Stafford, Staffy.
1: But is it right, Dave?
2: Oh, sorry, Dave.
1: It's not Stafford. Thank you, mate. Ross at Bridgman Downs. Morning, Ross. What are you thinking for this one?
5: Good morning, guys. I reckon Moggle, as in Moggy Cat.
2: Oh, Moggy Cat, yeah. Moggle.
1: Oh, yeah, that's been suggested a couple of times on the text line too.
2: Sorry.
1: But, Ross, no, it's not Moggle.
5: Okay.
1: Thank you, mate. Graham at Wishart on 1300 222 612. Morning, Graham.
6: Well, very good morning to you both. I'm trying to think outside the square a bit because I know how tricky this lady can be with her questions.
2: Mm, yes.
6: I think there's an Ipswich suburb called Chua.
2: Yes.
1: Yes.
6: So I went for a Chihuahua.
2: Oh. That's very good, Graham. That's very good.
1: That is.
2: I wish you could win, but you can't.
1: Yeah,
2: but sorry.
1: That's not right.
2: Oh, but I like it.
1: Chihuahua.
2: Yeah, Chihuahua.
1: That's great. Thank you, Graham, but not the answer we need this morning.
2: No, can I just say hello to Helen? Hello, Helen. Helen says she can't call in. She's in hospital at the moment. Helen, I hope everything's okay. She's from Caloundra. But she says, is Toombul the answer to the question?
1: Helen, no.
2: Sorry, Helen.
1: It's not Toombul either. So what is it? 1300 222 612.
2: She might be thinking Bull. Toombul?
1: Could be.
2: Yeah.
1: Which greater Brisbane suburb shares part of its name with a let me start that again, put my teeth in, colloquial name for an animal breed?
2: See, you don't like that word either.
1: What's the answer that comes to mind for you? Tell us on 1300 222 612.
0: Woofty. Here's your word for today with Professor Rowley Sussex.
7: Meryl Streep gave a memorable speech at the 2016 Democratic National Convention in Philadelphia. She started the main part of her speech with, "What does it take to be the first female anything? It takes grit and it takes grace." And then she went on to build her story around the two key themes of grit and grace. She knew just what she was doing, and she did it elegantly and vehemently and well. This was really good speech making. You start with a question to get the audience involved. What does it take to be the first female anything? And when you have their attention, you give them something to focus on. It takes grit and it takes grace. Not just it takes grit and grace, but it takes grit and it takes grace.

0: That highlights both the keywords by introducing them equally with the phrase it takes. And the two keywords themselves form an echo phrase with similar consonants at the start, the GR of the word grit and the word grace. So I'm going to let her show you herself how it's done. Listen for the pace and the pauses too.
1: It takes grit and it takes grace.
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5: I'll also give you a reason to dig around in, you know, that bottom drawer in your kitchen to see if you can find an old lotto ticket, because time is running out to claim an old Division 1 prize. This goes back to 2019.
6: Oh, what?
5: Two Division 1 prizes are yet to be claimed. You have 7 years to do so, and that 7 years runs out in the next couple of weeks.
6: See, you might think, who could keep a lotto ticket for 7 years? I could. I could forget to look up the numbers and, yeah.
5: If you have any old lotto tickets, it will pay to check, as you'll hear soon on 6:12 ABC
6: well,
5: Brisbane.
6: It depends if you bought it at the place where this one is from.
5: Yeah, one was in Gatton, in the Lockyer Valley.
6: I didn't go to Gatton.
5: Here's Paul from Toowong. Morning to you, Paul.
7: Good morning, Steve. How are you?
6: Steve?
5: No, Steve's on later. I'm Craig. This is Loretta.
7: Sorry, Craig.
5: Steve's on at 8:30. See, you're running early this morning, Paul.
7: Yeah.
6: All right. Now, Paul, which greater Brisbane suburb shares part of its name with a colloquial name for an animal breed?
7: Well, when I was a kid, we lived in Sydney, and my dad always used to say, right in the middle of Sydney, like in Manly, and he goes, I'm going to go and see the GTs.
6: Oh, yeah. I
7: was a little kid and I thought, there's no farm around here. But every, 10 minutes later, Dad would be back. And then I discovered later he'd been down to the TAB to have a bet on the GGs. So I thought it was G-Bung.
6: G-Bung, GGs. I like the way you're thinking. You've broken it down there, Paul.
5: There's just one issue. No, it's not it, Paul. Thank you. Early curly time.
6: Sorry.
5: Here on 6:12 ABC Brisbane. Maureen from Bracken Ridge. Hello.
8: Good morning.
6: Hi, Maureen.
8: Good morning. Look, I was thinking it could be, and that could be a bit way out, could be Marsden.
6: Marsden, what's the animal?
8: Marsupials.
6: Oh. Marsden. It just came to your mind, did it, Maureen?
8: It did.
6: Marsden, marsupials.
5: Is that right, Maureen?
6: Oh, I'm sorry, Maureen.
5: Ruling that out as well. It's over to you, 1300 222 612, to help solve this Tuesday's edition of The Early Curly, which greater Brisbane suburb shares part of its name with a colloquial name for an animal breed. What do you reckon it might be?
2: From Olympic glory to criminal infamy.
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5: 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Good morning.

0: Four Seasons. Oh, what a night. December 1963. That was unreal, wasn't it? 612 ABC Brisbane. Hello to you at 10 to 6 the time on this Tuesday morning. ARC reports coming through that the US President Donald Trump has arrived in a lakeside French resort town of Evian-Levan. So, yes, when I say Evian, this is the place that is the home
1: Evian
0: of that
1: water
0: brand. Mm-hmm. It's going to be where the G7 is held over the next couple of days. And, of course, a ceasefire agreement with Iran going to be a key topic of discussion, as you'll hear, in early AM after 6 o'clock. But we are trying to solve the early curly.
1: Elizabeth's on the phone at Camp Hill. She wants to have a go. Hi, Elizabeth.
2: Hello, good morning. How are you?
1: Very well.
0: Oh, something arrived in the mail from you, Elizabeth. A square for our 150 acre quilt.
2: Oh,
0: thank you.
2: Excellent.
1: I have it here, actually. What did you do, Elizabeth?
2: I tried to do flowers, but I think it looks more like fireworks.
1: Here it is. Yeah. Hang on, I'm opening it right now.
0: It's against a floral piece of fabric too.
1: Yes, and yes. That's right. You've said ABC quilt, 100 years, 150 years, cotton square with silk embroidery thread, flowers and fireworks. My favourite memory of the Ecker. Mm. It's beautiful, Elizabeth.
0: Thank you.
2: Oh, thank
1: that's
2: you.
1: So good. Yes, very handiwork. So thank you. Yeah, we've got a few coming in now. So it's wonderful. So I hope you're taking part in our quilt competition.
0: I know you've got a whole pile. It was just the mailbag.
1: Yeah, because you just had to text quilt to 0467 922 612.
0: Yeah, to be a part of it. Elizabeth, so we have your quilt square, but we don't have your answer for the subo question.
2: Scary quilt.
1: No, it's not scary. All right, what do you think it is? A Greater Brisbane suburb shares part of its name with a colloquial name for an animal breed.
2: Well, I'm in Switzerland now, and I'm going to the St. Bernard.
1: Hang on, you're there now in Switzerland?
2: Oh, no. Oh. I'd love to be in Switzerland now.
0: Yeah. In your mind, Elizabeth, yes.
2: Well, I'm trying to think about how you guys might be thinking.
0: Oh, that's
2: and
0: tricky.
2: And we're looking at the... You know, that G whatever summit or whatever that we've just...
0: G7, thought. Yes.
2: Yeah. All right, so I'm going St. Lucia for the St. Bernard.
1: Oh, I love a St. Bernard dog.
2: I know, they're very big, aren't they? Yeah. Gorgeous.
0: But I'm not in love with your answer, Elizabeth.
1: Oh, that's cruel, isn't it?
2: That was a really good one.
1: I know.
0: It's
1: never
0: not
1: mind.
0: St. Lucia, thank you.
1: Thank you, and thank you for your square. Matt at Eagleby wants to have a go. Okay, Matt, what are you thinking?
3: Morning, guys, how are you?
1: Good, thanks. Matt, what's your answer?
3: I've got two ideas in my mind, but I might go Dakabin.
1: Yes.
3: Or bin chicken as a colloquial term for an ibis.
1: Dakabin? Bin chicken?
0: The Dakabin, Matt. Ruling that out as well. 7 to 6 on 612 ABC Brisbane. Simon from the Gold Coast. Morning to you, Simon.
4: Morning, Craig. How are you?
0: Oh, fantastic, mate. You're already out and about on the road somewhere.
4: Yeah, mate.

0: All right, Simon, what do you think the answer is? A greater Brisbane suburb shares part of its name with a colloquial name for an animal breed.
1: Capalabar.
0: Why that one?
1: Capybara.
0: Yeah. What's a capybara? Oh, that's a rodent.
1: Yeah, it's like a little rodent. I think they have them at... On the Gold Coast there.
0: I'm just Googled a photo. They're pretty ugly, aren't they? They're rodents. Capybara. Capalabar.
2: Simon.
1: Yeah.
2: Capalabar? Yes, is the answer we need.
0: Well done.
2: We were actually thinking a capalabar for the lab of Labrador in the word capalabar.
0: But we like your thinking.
2: Well, pay the money. That's the answer we have on this sheet of paper in front of us.
0: All right, so you get question number three now, Simon. Here it is. When things are stuck or hard to move, or when the flow is out of groove, elbow deep you'll find I'm in just to get things working again. What am I?
2: This is tough.
1: I'm not sure.
0: You're not sure?
2: What could it be?
0: When things are stuck or hard to move, or when the flow is out of groove, elbow deep you'll find I'm in just to get things working again. What am I?
2: What could it be, Simon?
1: Stuck on that one, sorry, guys.
2: Oh, we're going to say bye-bye.
0: Never mind, Simon, but you got us past question number two. Good work.
2: This is the one where you can come in, clean up the spoils for question three, go in the drawer for our brekkie mug. Hey, Brad from the Brisbane City's on the phone. G'day, Brad.
3: Hello, how are you going?
2: Fantastic.
0: Now, you've called up for a different reason, Brad.
3: Yes, got caught having a sickie one day.
0: No way, just like Rod Stewart when he went to the soccer and someone saw him and he cancelled a concert.
3: Even better than Rod Stewart, yes.
0: What happened?
2: What happened to you, Brad?
3: Back in the mid-80s, we all were cricket fans, so we went to the one day at the SCG. It was sold out, so it was live on television. And back in the day when the Sydney Hill was still there. And anyway, so we were having a great day, drinking plenty of beers and, you know, foolhardying around. And the game happened to be televised and my boss was at a cricket fan as well. Anyway, he was watching a bit of it in the boardroom and just at the time there was a bit of a kerfuffle on the hill and they put the cameras on the hill and there was a bit of a close-up and I was one of the people they saw in the crowd.
0: No way. What happened?
3: Yes.
2: Caught out.
3: Well, I had a lot of beers that day.
0: Uh-oh.
3: Too many. And then the next morning I rang at the boss because I'd had a sickie that day and I said, oh, look, still sick. Really sorry. I'm going to have today off. And he said, oh, really? He said, what's wrong? I said, oh, you know, I'm sick and just upset tummy and headaches and that. He said, oh, okay. He said, well, take it easy, get better. And tomorrow, he said, you must have had too many beers yesterday at the cricket, did you? And I just went, there was just dead silence. And I said, excuse me? And he said, get better and we'll talk about it tomorrow when you come in.
0: Oh, no. And Brad, what happened? Did you keep your job?
3: Yes, yeah. He just said, if you want to go to the cricket, he said, ask for the day off to go to the cricket. He said, but if you're going next time, he said, don't have 1,000 beers and have a sickie the day after as well.
0: Oh, so he sounded like he was understanding, boss, anyway.
2: Good boss.
3: I got docked for the second day I had off, but
0: okay.
3: He paid me for the day I went to the cricket. So
0: all right.
2: Oh, I think that's a fair outcome, Brad. Thanks for the story.
0: You must have felt sick in the stomach when he said that to you.
2: News around the corner for us on 612 ABC Brisbane.
0: And speaking of the cricket, I was seeing that the iconic Bay 13 at the MCG is being given back to cricket fans. You know, it was handed over to the Barmy Army a year ago.
2: For the Ashes series.
0: And fans were so angry. Well, now it's returning Bay 13 to the public. The tickets went on sale, I think, yesterday. And it's this year's Boxing Day Test, which is against New Zealand.
2: Well, Bay 13 tomorrow night might be full of Queensland supporters with the MCG playing host to Game 2 of this year's State of Origin series. Hey, John from Kalanga's here as well. G'day, John.
4: Hey, Craig.
0: Hello, John.
2: You got a sickie story getting caught out. What happened?
4: I could tell you a few, but I got one lucky last caller, but I'll concentrate on this one. As a 22-year-old, I went down to Melbourne in 1981 to in the spring to do all sort of race, get a job, do all the race carnivals, cricket, all that sort of stuff. So I started work at the Union Hotel in Ascot Vale. It must have been on the Thursday. And on Saturday, I was supposed to work. So I rang up Saturday morning and said, I'm crook, I can't come in. But I didn't know my boss at the pub was a racing fan himself. So he was at the Victoria Derby as well, and which I was at. So when I rocked up for work at the Union Hotel on Monday, he said, what are you doing here? I said, what do you mean?

0: I saw you at the races on Saturday. Now, get out of here.
1: Oh, no.
0: He didn't give me any chance.
2: He wasn't very sympathetic. One little bit, John. Thanks for the tale. 1300 222 612.
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4: Traffic. A crash is being attended to on the M1 northbound direction before the Logan Motorway exit through Logan Home. Traffic is slowing up for the northbound run on the M1 as you make your way past Yatala, and it doesn't ease up until that Logan Home area. Then it's on the brakes again into Slacks Creek. Elsewhere around town, we've got a breakdown on the Logan Motorway. Westbound left shoulder before the Gateway Motorway extension overpass through Parkinson. Milton Road inbound at Baruna Road is a busy run for Milton, as is Kingsford Smith Drive eastbound direction at Nudgee Road through Hamilton, and Jubilee Terrace inbound direction from Kennedy Terrace through to Cooper's Camp Road. South Pine Road inbound towards Stafford Road through Everton Park. The Bruce Highway still slowing around Boundary Road for the trip south past North Lakes. I'm Mark Dransfield from ATN with all the latest 612 ABC Brisbane traffic.
2: Thanks, Mark. Your early curly answers on the other side of the news on 1300 222 612 6 o'clock.
5: ABC News. Good morning, I'm Maria Hatzakis. Most economists are tipping interest rates will stay on hold later today when the Reserve Bank hands down its latest decision. Sam Wilkinson has details.
6: The ASX's rate indicator puts the likelihood of no change at 100%, and top economists from each of the big four banks agree, with the Commonwealth Bank saying they do not expect any further movement until next year. Independent economist Saul Eslake says the RBA will want to see more economic data.
7: I think the Reserve Bank will wait until they see the June quarter CPI, which will be just before their meeting in August.
6: Following this afternoon's decision, RBA Governor Michelle Bullock will hold a press conference where she'll offer insight into where interest rates may be heading for the rest of the year.
5: Police are appealing for witnesses after a ute with a baby inside it was stolen in North Queensland. Officers say the vehicle was taken from Sunderland Street in the Townsville suburb of Garbutt yesterday afternoon. While the infant was in a car seat inside the vehicle, the alleged offenders returned moments later and placed the baby, still in the car seat, on the side of the road before driving away again. The infant wasn't hurt. Police have found the car overnight, but are still searching for the suspects. Queensland CFMEU inquiry has called on world-leading criminology experts to examine the union's alleged links to organised crime. Toby Loftus has details.
8: The inquiry, headed by Stuart Wood KC, is examining both the construction union and misconduct within the wider industry. Experts in organised crime and corruption will this week front the probe. They include Professor Paolo Capana from the University of Cambridge, who has studied the impacts of organised crime, and Professor Frederico Vardes from the University of Oxford, who has studied the Russian mafia. Natalie Faulkner from consulting and investigations firm FTI Consulting will also give evidence this week. Hearings will take place through to Thursday.
5: Israel's Prime Minister is defending his relationship with the US President after another heated confrontation between them about the war in Lebanon. His Middle East correspondent Matthew Doran.
9: Benjamin Netanyahu has made his first public comment since Donald Trump announced the deal with Iran to end the broader Middle East war. His silence to that point appeared to back up reports he was furious about the agreement and its demand that there be an end to the fighting in Lebanon, where Israel has been attacking the Iranian-backed Hezbollah. Mr. Netanyahu said he doesn't always see eye to eye with President Trump, but insisted both men were just doing what's necessary to protect the interest of their respective countries. It followed a phone call between the pair on Sunday night, where President Trump reportedly swore at Mr. Netanyahu and questioned his judgment over the ongoing fighting in Lebanon.
5: Social media companies say the United Kingdom's planned social media ban for under-16s will push young people onto riskier platforms. Europe correspondent Mazoe Ford has the story.
10: British Prime Minister Sir Keir Starmer said the social media ban for under-16s would go further than Australia's, with controls on gaming platforms, the possibility of overnight curfews, and curbs on infinite scrolling for under-18s. Meta, the owner of Facebook and Instagram, said the experience in Australia suggested that bans risked isolating teens, driving them to unregulated platforms that lacked protections and parental controls. However, the UK government says the ban will make kids safer and give them

0: their childhood back. Mzoe Ford, ABC News London.
1: In the AFL, the Gold Coast Suns are hoping to avoid a fine of up to $50,000 for multiple incidents of umpire contact this season when they challenge a fine handed to Daniel Rioli at the tribunal today. Rioli's fighting a $1,500 fine after being charged with careless contact with an umpire during the Suns' loss to Geelong at the weekend. It's the fifth time this season a Gold Coast player has been cited for the charge, triggering the potential for the club to be fined separately. The weather for Queensland, isolated to scattered showers in eastern districts, tending widespread at times about the coast and ranges north of Cardwell. Mostly sunny elsewhere, Cairns and Townsville 27, Mackay and Bundaberg 25, Rockhampton 26, Mount Isa 28. In the state southeast, partly cloudy with a medium chance of showers, Brisbane, Ipswich, the Gold and Sunshine Coasts 23, Logan 22 degrees, Toowoomba a top of 18. 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
2: Good morning. Welcome to AM. I'm Melissa Clark in Canberra, coming to you from Ngunnawal country and acknowledging other custodians. The US President Donald Trump has arrived in the lakeside French resort town of Evian-les-Bains, officially kickstarting the G7 summit. He hasn't arrived empty-handed. He brings an agreement between his nation and Iran on a framework for negotiating the end of the war. It is said to dominate discussion at the meeting as leaders unpick the detail on how it will be implemented. Europe correspondent Catherine Diss reports from Evian-les-Bains.
3: The man of the moment, the US President Donald Trump, touches down in the French resort town of Evian-les-Bains with a supposed deal within reach to end the US-Israeli war with Iran. But none of his European allies came to greet him.
4: Everything is very nice, thank you.
3: This is all about the optics, and the timing is crucial. The US president can once again position himself as the dealmaker-in-chief, as his allies, tired of his claims some 40 times, that a deal was close. This is the first time an MOU has been agreed to, at least electronically, ahead of a formal signing expected in Geneva later this week. Sitting down with his French counterpart, Emmanuel Macron, Mr. Trump said the deal meant Iran would never have a nuclear weapon.
4: The main thing is that Iran will not have a nuclear weapon. They fully agreed to that with strong policing powers, and they won't have a nuclear weapon, which is what it was all about, because they probably would have used it if they had it.
3: President Macron praised the deal and said France stood ready to help reopen the Strait of Hormuz.
5: And so we are ready to take our fair share of the burden and be part of the commitment of the international community in order to support this deal. And we will discuss about that together and with colleagues later on. But it's a very important step towards peace, but as well for global economy.
3: The deal will be high on the agenda for G7 leaders, who've been calling for an end to the hostilities, a reopening of the strait, and a way to safeguard Lebanon's sovereignty from Israeli attack. While the European Commission President Ursula von der Leyen welcomed news of the deal, she said lasting peace in the Middle East won't happen while Lebanon is in flames.
6: The priority now is implementation. The Straits of Hormuz must reopen, and freedom of navigation must be restored, toll-free. This is essential for the regional stability and, of course, also for the global economy.
3: The Group of Seven is returning to where it all began. In 1975, France hosted the first such meeting, when there were just six, formed in the aftermath of global oil shocks and rising inflation. More than 50 years on, the leaders are once again tackling the same problems. This is Catherine Diss in Evian-les-Bains, reporting for AM.
2: Lebanon is a key pressure point in the deal between the US and Iran, with the Israeli Prime Minister saying his country's forces will remain inside Lebanese territory for the foreseeable future. Middle East correspondent Matthew Doran is in Jerusalem. He joined me a short time ago. Matthew, Benjamin Netanyahu has just made his first comment since the deal was announced, almost 24 hours ago now. What's he had to say?
7: Mel, good morning. It was interesting to see the Israeli Prime Minister didn't even really mention this deal between the US and Iran in his opening remarks at a press conference to Israeli.

0: media in Jerusalem. But he was very keen to talk up what he saw as the successes of the war with Iran. And he said it had ensured Israel wasn't faced with the threat of nuclear annihilation by the regime in Tehran. He then went through and tried to list all of the military achievements of Israel since Hamas's deadly attacks on Israel back on the October 7, 2023 massacre there. But then when those questions started to come from journalists, we did get a bit more detail and insight into what will be happening in Lebanon. The deal between the US and Iran involves an end to the fighting in Lebanon, but a White House official has been briefing journalists overnight saying that the withdrawal of Israeli forces isn't necessarily part of that. Throughout the course of the day today, we have seen fighting easing somewhat in Lebanon. There were more artillery strikes. We've seen an Israeli drone attack on a car. We've also had confirmation from Hezbollah that it did open fire on some Israeli forces. But compared to what we've seen in recent days, that is a lot less activity there. But Benjamin Netanyahu is saying that he will continue to have Israeli forces inside Lebanese territory, as it has done elsewhere, where it has seized and occupied land across this region.
1: We have established deep security zones around the state of Israel. We did this in Gaza, in Lebanon, in Syria, where, by the way, we destroyed all the weapons of Assad's army, which was a central link in the axis of evil. And I want to make it clear, we will remain in the security zones as long as it takes to protect our country.
2: And Matt, how much of this is about the Prime Minister dealing with his own political pressures at home?
0: Well, Mel, he has been copping a lot of criticism about his handling of the war to Israel's north for weeks now, even ahead of this deal. His political opponents from across the spectrum saying he is weak on Israel's safety, that he's putting the lives of people in northern Israel at risk. And the criticism as it relates to this deal is even coming from within his own coalition cabinet, the far-right National Security Minister Itamar Ben-Gvir, saying Israel should not be bound by this deal. The reason that is relevant is because we are heading into an election campaign in Israel. A poll has to be held by the end of October. So this sort of posturing is going to be ratcheting up in the next couple of weeks. And this is really an inflection point there, with more pressure on Benjamin Netanyahu.
2: Matthew Doran in Jerusalem. Australia has recorded its deadliest year on record for drug overdoses, according to new analysis, with an average of 7 deaths per day. Harm reduction charity the Pennington Institute has released some early details from its annual overdose report, which shows there were nearly 2,600 fatal overdoses in 2024. Here's National Health Equity reporter Caitlin Gribben.
3: So this is the photo of Christopher and I.
4: Marg Kwan is a proud mother of 3 adventurous kids, but her eldest child, Chris, also had his struggles. When Chris was 5, his father died in a workplace accident. Marg Kwan says her family was never the same.
5: Everybody thought we were just fine, but we weren't.
4: By the age of 14, Chris was smoking cannabis. He injected amphetamine for the first time at 18. 10 years later, his mother found him unresponsive in their home.
5: There he was, in his bedroom, falling off the bed. I screamed like a banshee.
4: Chris Kwan, who loved skateboarding and photography, had accidentally overdosed after consuming alcohol, cannabis, heroin and benzodiazepines.
5: It never crossed my mind that that would be the night he wouldn't survive.
4: It's been 18 years since Chris died. Marg Kwan is frustrated that overdose deaths in Australia are at their highest number ever.

0: according to new data from non-profit drug policy research group, the Pennington Institute. Its chief executive is John Ryan.
1: Deadliest overdose year on record, just under twice the number of road traffic deaths. But the big number is 2,596 people died. It's one every 3.5 hours, or 7 people a day are dying from an overdose.
0: The report analysed the most recent Australian Bureau of Statistics data on drug-induced deaths, which is from 2024. The preliminary data, which will be subject to updates over the coming months, showed 80%, nearly 2,100 of the deaths, were unintentional drug-induced fatalities, and deaths relating to cocaine and opioids such as heroin increased in 2024. Stimulant deaths were up 25.1% in 12 months. Pennington's John Ryan says the biggest driver was amphetamines, particularly ice.
1: It's amazing that we don't, as a community, face up to that challenge.
0: Illicit drug policy researcher Alison Ritter from the University of New South Wales says a much bigger share of government funding is spent on law enforcement rather than harm reduction.
2: We've got good evidence from research that we've done that it would be far better to refer people into harm reduction and treatment services than put them through the criminal justice system.
0: Marg Kwan says her son Chris, who had served a suspended sentence for drug possession and dealing, wanted to get help but found it was not easy to access. Alison Ritter says that's a common experience.
2: Only half the number of people who are seeking treatment are able to receive it. And there's no other health-related condition where society says we're only going to treat half the number of people who might require it. That's a huge gap in our system.
3: That's Alison Ritter from the University of New South Wales, ending that report from Caitlin Gribben. And that's Early AM for today. I'm Melissa Clark. The time now, it's 6:15.
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4: Welcome to Breakfast with Craig Zonka and Loretta Ryan.
7: What's this I see on the rundown? Country music royalty. Tanya Kernaghan with you after 6:30. It's a Tuesday morning. Hello, the 16th of June.
8: Hey, we've got a lot to do this morning too, because we want to put more people in the draw for our Scenic Rim getaway. So keep listening for your cue to call.
7: Yeah, this is going to be a night away, romantic, be lovely. Just the only issue
8: romantic.
7: Is that we're going to be with you.
8: That's not romantic.
7: Oh, but you get dinner, you know, you get entry into the Winter Harvest Festival.
8: Yes.
7: So 5 people in the draw sometime this morning. Have this number handy, 1300 222 612. Of course, you need that to solve the early curly. Question 3, that's where we are. And you might know it straight off the top of your head as you wake up this morning.
8: Yeah.
7: It sounds like this.
8: When things are stuck or hard to move, or when the flow is out of groove, elbow deep you'll find I'm in, just to get things working again. What am I?
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4: Traffic.
9: The Ipswich motorway is slowing up for the eastbound run after a crash near Brisbane Road through Goodna. We've also got a crash being tidied up on the M1 northbound direction before the Logan motorway exit through Logan Home. It is slowing around Yatala through to that point, and then on the brakes again into Slacks Creek for the northbound run. A breakdown being looked after on the Logan motorway, westbound left shoulder before the Gateway motorway extension overpass. And the Gateway motorway is on the brakes around 8 Mile Plains through to Carindale for the northbound run on the Gateway. Beaudesert Road at Parkinson, a busy run both ways through Parkinson and Callum Vale. Centenary Highway slowing inbound from Sumner through to Jindalee, and the Bruce Highway's on the brakes around Deception Bay Road for the trip south past North Lakes. I'm Mark Dransfield from ATN with all the latest 6:12 ABC Brisbane traffic.
8: Thank you, Mark. It is 14 degrees in Brisbane, Bayside 16, 9 at Ipswich, 11 at Logan, 18 on the Gold Coast, the Sunshine Coast 17 degrees, and it's 14 on Moreton Bay.
7: Yeah, we had a little bit of a shower come over before. It might be one or two showers about southeast Queensland today, so be aware of that. Not much in there. The Bureau's talking about

0: them, it'll sell it best. Maximums of 23 degrees in Brisbane and Ipswich. Logan climbing to 22, the same around Bayside suburbs, tops around that 22, 23 degree mark.
1: This is Breakfast with Craig Zonka and Loretta Ryan.
2: 6:12, ABC Brisbane.
0: Yeah, where it's 18 past 6.
3: Yeah, but Claire's called up from the Queensland Irish Association. Hello, Claire.
4: Hi, Loretta. Hi, Craig.
0: Hello, Claire.
3: Now, you've got something special to tell us. What's happening today?
4: Oh, yes, Loretta. Happy Bloom's Day to everybody. Bloom's Day is 16th of June, celebrating James Joyce and his wonderful, amazing novel about Leopold Bloom and his life, One Day in June.
3: Okay.
4: So the Queensland Irish Association goes into Brisbane City Mall and we turn it Irish for a segment of the day, Loretta, which you know has to be a good thing.
0: Oh, well, yeah.
4: And we have...
0: If there's any reason to play a bit of Irish jig music here, Claire.
4: We can't move without that wonderful sound. And the Queensland Irish Association pipes and drums, some of them will be there, so we'll get that music. But also a group of fantastic readers. Bloom's Day is a tough read, and I have to admit I have never read it from cover to cover, but to hear it read by people with great voices, it actually brings it alive. So we have people reading from the book, some people dressing up in costume of the day, just reminding people of the joy of James Joyce.
3: Oh, wow, isn't that wonderful? So, all right, so this is in the Queen Street Mall at lunchtime, so about midday?
4: Yep. About midday, and we hope it could be a soft Irish day if I look at the weather report.
3: Oh, yes, I know.
4: I was looking at it saying, fine, fine, fine, 11 and 12 showers, fine, fine, fine.
0: Yeah. It'll be okay.
3: See, the Irish just love a party, love St. Patrick's Day, which wasn't far away. Well, that was in March. And now another reason to celebrate.
0: Is there any day for a celebration, in other words?
4: I think so, Craig, and I think also this is an international event. Brisbane is part of celebrations of Bloom's Day all around the world. And the most amazing places, if you go onto the internet, you'll find that in Tokyo, in Indonesia, in Copenhagen, as well as in Dublin, of course, where it is a massive celebration, and of course in parts of the US. But we're doing our bit in Brisbane, so we're part of International Bloom's Day.
3: Oh, that's wonderful. So get your green on, go into the Queen Street Mall at midday, have a bit of a jig in there and listen to those readings for Bloom's Day. Claire, thanks so much for telling us about it.
4: Oh, thank you, and I hope you may be able to drop down, but never fear, we'll be there again next year.
3: All right, we've got to wear a little green, try and drop down to Bloom's Day.
0: Yeah. And Claire, you've eventually got to get through the whole book, so this is something that's going to continue year in, year out. Thank you, Claire.
4: For my whole life, I think.
3: Thanks, Claire.
0: Claire Moore, thanks for the call, 1300 222 612 for the Queensland Irish Association. Let's see if we can solve the early curly. So we're up to question 303. If you're just waking up and about to boil the jug for a cuppa or maybe pop the bread in for some toast, it is still a chance for you to come in and clean up the spoils right now on 1300 222 612.
3: This is question 3. When things are stuck or hard to move, or when the flow is out of groove, elbow deep you'll find I'm in, just to get things working again. What am I?
0: Maria from Ipswich, good morning.
5: Oh, good morning, Craig. Good morning, Loretta.
3: Hello,
5: how
3: Maria.
5: Are you?
3: Good, thanks.
0: What are you thinking?
5: I didn't hear the other answers because I only just woke up. I'm thinking WD-40.
3: Oh, WD-40. You always got to have that around, don't you?
5: Haven't you?
3: Is that what it is?
0: Yeah, the cure all. Maria, it is... No, not WD-40. Oh. Yeah, I thought you had it too.
3: Sorry, Maria.
0: Here's David at Buddha. Morning, David.
6: G'day, Craig. G'day, Loretta.
3: G'day, David. What's your answer?
6: I thought it might be a plunger.
3: A plunger. When things are stuck or hard to move, or when the flow is out of groove, elbow deep you'll find I'm in, just to get things working again. A plunger? Is that what it is? Oh, David.
0: No, back to the drawing board.
3: Sorry.
0: For that too. Thank you, David. What could it be? 1300 222 612. Oh, gosh, you've just been Rickrolled. Here's Rick Astley on 612 ABC Brisbane.

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1: Hey, you know, yesterday we were talking about those lights out along the freeway and we were talking about copper theft.
0: Yeah, and it's not just there. M1, a few spots, a couple of extras around Bean. Like, there was a long list. I've got a couple of pages worth.
1: Yeah, you called in with so many.
0: Follow up with the Transport Minister's Office, police too. But after 7 o'clock, Energex. You'll hear from Energex about how they've been targeted by copper thieves. And wait till you hear about how much it's costing. It's a huge amount. That's to come on this Tuesday.
1: Okay, let's get into question number 3 and see if we can solve it before the news of the early curly. When things are stuck or hard to move or when the flow is out of groove, elbow deep, you'll find I'm in just to get things working again. What am I?
0: Here's John at Arana Hills. Morning, John.
2: Morning, Craig. Morning, Alara.
1: Hi, John. What do you think?
0: What's the answer we need?
2: I'm thinking it's a plumber.
0: A plumber?
1: A plumber. Oh, no, John, it's not right. Amanda at Kippering wants to have a go now. Amanda, what's your answer?
3: Good morning. I thought it might be drain cleaner.
1: Drain cleaner.
3: Keep it down.
1: Amanda, I'm sorry. That's not right either. Jennifer at Ipswich. Jennifer?
4: Yes?
1: Are you a first-time caller?
4: Yes.
0: Oh, well, welcome along, Jennifer. That means we need to send you out a coaster from the Spinners, Weavers and Fibre Artists.
4: Oh, that's lovely. Thank you.
1: What do you think, Jennifer?
4: It seems we're all going down the drain. Sorry. I think it's a mechanical sleeve.
1: Oh, my gosh, you've thought about this. A mechanical sleeve that plumbers use.
4: Yes.
0: Jennifer.
4: You got to get down there and what?
0: I know you do. Don't you? But that's not it either. No. So what is it?
1: Oh, hey, but Jennifer gets the coaster, of course. Yes, so at least she gets something.
0: Grab your details. News in 3 minutes. Kerry, hello.
5: G'day, Craig. G'day, Luna. How are you this morning?
1: And you're calling from Townsville, Kerry.
5: Yeah, beautiful Townsville.
1: Oh, lovely. And you're listening to us on the app, so thank you for that.
5: I am.
1: Yeah. All right. When things are stuck

0: or hard to move, or when the flow is out of groove, elbow deep, you'll find I'm in just to get things working again. What am I?
1: Look, I think the key word there, for me anyway, was elbow. So I want to go with grease.
0: Oh, okay, like elbow grease. That's a term that we all use. So grease is your answer.
2: Grease. Kerry from Townsville, question three, coming in to clean up the spoils. You're right. Yes, it did.
0: Well done. And it was because on this day, yes, Greece is the word, the film Greece opened.
2: On this day in
0: 1978.
2: Yeah, well, yes. We will tell you a bit more about Greece. You'd remember the film, Kerry, wouldn't you? Of course, it starred John Travolta and the late, great Olivia Newton-John, of course. But producers originally had their eyes on the Fonz, Henry Winkler of Happy Days fame, and Carrie Fisher, a.k.a. Princess Leia, for Danny and Sandy.
0: Gosh.
2: But no, that wasn't to be.
0: And the 1950s vintage leather pants worn by Sandy had a broken zipper, so Olivia Newton-John was literally sewn into them every morning, which meant no toilet break for 8 hours, she said.

0: Grease is the word we needed for question three of the early curly. Kerry in the draw for the brekkie mug. The film released on this day, 1978. It's half past six.
1: Everything Brisbane.
2: It was such an iconic wedding and party venue.
1: It's where your passions lie.
3: The Brisbane that I know is vibrant, modern and progressive.
1: It's when and where you need us. 612 ABC Brisbane.
4: ABC News. Good morning, I'm Maria Hatzakis. US President Donald Trump says the framework deal to end the war with Iran will be published soon, claiming that Tehran's agreed to never have a nuclear weapon. Europe correspondent Catherine Diss reports.
5: The G7 summit in the French resort town of Evian-le-Bain got underway with the arrival of the US President Donald Trump. Within his grasp, the framework of a deal with Iran to end the war. The progress has been welcomed by European leaders, who will be quizzing him on how the deal will be implemented as the summit goes on. Sitting down with his French counterpart, Emmanuel Macron, Mr. Trump said the deal means Tehran will never have a nuclear weapon.
6: They fully agreed to that with strong policing powers and they won't have a nuclear weapon.
5: The agreement is set to be formally signed on Friday in Geneva, but the president hasn't committed to going.
4: The Reserve Bank is widely expected to leave interest rates on hold later today. Sam Wilkinson has details.
7: Top economists from the Commonwealth Bank, ANZ, NAB and Westpac all predict interest rates will remain at 4.35%. The Reserve Bank has increased the official cash rate after each of its last three meetings. Independent economist Saul Eslake says a slower labour market and better than expected inflation figures should be enough to convince the RBA to hold steady.
8: They can afford to sit and wait, and we've had a bit of data since the last increase.
7: The ASX's rate indicator is very confident in the status quo, considering it 100% likely interest rates will stay the same.
4: The federal opposition's continuing to push for a longer inquiry examining Labor's proposed changes to negative gearing and capital gains tax. The second and final day of hearings will take place in Sydney today, with industry leaders and Treasury officials due to give evidence. The coalition's been considering a potential deal with the Greens to back a longer inquiry into the NDIS changes in exchange for their help extending an inquiry into the tax changes. Shadow Treasurer Tim Wilson says those conversations are continuing.
9: We want to make sure that the small businesses of the nation and those who are backing the future growth of the country actually have their say.
4: A man is set to face court in Cairns today, accused of breaching a non-publication order for an extortion case involving a high-profile Queensland figure. Emma Johnson explains.
10: The 35-year-old was taken into custody on Friday and was ordered to shut down.

0: on his social media accounts, which allegedly included posts with suppressed details about the high-profile man, his job and his alleged affair. He's been charged with one count of disobedience to a lawful order issued by a statutory authority. Media outlets are fighting the non-publication order in the Supreme Court, which prevents details about the extortion case being made public. The 35-year-old man has told the ABC he plans to contest the charges and will oppose any application by prosecutors to close the court to the media or the public.
1: Two Ukrainian men have been found guilty of plotting arson attacks linked to the British Prime Minister. Details from Cyan Valence.
2: Metropolitan Police body cam captures the moment officers burst into the bedroom of Roman Larinovich. The 22-year-old Ukrainian is one of two men found guilty of arson attacks on a car and homes linked to UK Prime Minister Sir Keir Starmer in May last year. Authorities say Larinovich and his co-conspirator Stanislav Kopiuk acted on the orders of a Russian-speaking Telegram contact called El Money. Counter-terror police say the arson attacks aimed to strike fear for the Prime Minister and cause unrest across the country, but that there's nothing to indicate El Money is a state threat. The men will be sentenced on Friday.
1: In soccer, in a stunning result at the FIFA Men's World Cup, Cape Verde has held on for a goalless draw with powerhouse Spain at Atlanta Stadium in the United States. Spain, the reigning European champions, couldn't find the back of the net as Cape Verde, ranked 67th in the world, came away with the points. The weather for the southeast, partly cloudy today with a medium chance of showers. Brisbane, Ipswich, the Gold and Sunshine Coast setting for a top of 23 degrees, Logan 22, Toowoomba 18. Looking ahead, partly cloudy tomorrow, Thursday and Friday with a slight chance of a shower and daytime temperatures in the low to mid-20s.
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1: 25 to 7. Good morning. You know, before the news, we were talking to Claire from the Queensland Irish Association about Bloom's Day, which is...
6: today.
1: Today in the Queen Street Mall from midday. Well, not only is it Bloom's Day for the Irish, but it's National Vegemite Day as well.
6: Is it really?
1: Apparently, the unofficial holiday honours the iconic dark and salty yeast extract spread, which was invented by Melbourne scientist Cyril Callister in 1923.
6: Oh, we've been, so, you know, wiping that on our toast for years.
1: Wiping it on your toast. So I had some this morning with Vegemite and peanut paste together on Vita Week.
6: Yeah, I'm not a big fan. And do you slather it on or just a
1: little scrape? Oh, I slather it. I love it so much. And I also drink it. Freddie, drink it. I put a spoonful in hot water and... It's like a soup. You just drink it. It's very, I love it.
6: I'm still not quite convinced of that.
1: Anyway.
6: Hello to you.
1: Well, it might be all that some uni students can afford to have a cup of Vegemite or Vegemite on toast, because at the moment, the true cost of tertiary education is skyrocketing for kids.
6: Yeah, we're going to talk about this in detail. Mm. I want to hear from you, particularly if you have a uni student in the house, your son, your daughter, their situation. Tell us on 1300 222 612. Also before 7 o'clock, country music royalty Tanya Kernaghan dropping by.
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8: Traffic. We've got that crash being attended to on the Ipswich motorway eastbound direction near Brisbane Road through Goodner. It is a little bit under speed through Goodner for the eastbound and then also through the Dowra-Oxley stretch. And the Centenary Highway is a busy run up to the Jindalee Bridge, of course. We've also got a crash on the M1 northbound direction before the Logan motorway exit through Logan Home. Pimpamar is where you'll hit the traffic for the northbound run, and then there's a little bit extra as you make your way into Slacks Creek as well. A breakdown to watch for on Southern Crossway southbound left lane after the east-west arterial road around the Brisbane Airport, and the Bruce Highway still slowing around the Deception Bay Road area. On the Logan Motorway, a breakdown westbound direction, left shoulder before the Gateway Motorway extension through Parkinson. I'm Mark Dransfield from ATN with all the latest 612 ABC Brisbane traffic.
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6: It looks like a shower or two on the way. We've already had a couple of spits of rain outside our studio this morning. What more could be happening for you weather-wise? You'll find out from the Weather Bureau at 10 to 7. Maximums of 23 degrees for Brisbane and Ipswich to 22 around Logan and Bayside suburbs.
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0: uni. So he tries to get as many shifts as he can to make ends meet because it's really hard. And he's studying like finance and, you know, a few different subjects.
1: Yeah.
0: And I thought, gosh, that's tough, you know, isn't it?
1: But he's going to face a pretty big hex bill at the end of it.
0: He is. And then came into work and we were talking about it. And Michaela, our producer, Michaela, you have a similar story about a hex bill.
2: Yeah, so I graduated uni in 2023 and I only actually started paying off my uni hex debt at probably around March last year. So that's probably nearly 3 years.
0: How much was it?
2: So it's been a while since I've looked, but it was probably up near around the $60,000 mark.
0: Michaela.
1: That's huge.
2: So it was quite a large sum. So I went for just over 4 years of uni. So I did a fair chunk.
0: Yes.
2: But and I was like that young
0: servo attendant.
2: Guy servo. Yeah. I was working three jobs.
0: Yeah. Three jobs. And then when did you get time to study?
2: And I also went through the COVID times as well. Yep. So you had to just do what you could.
0: Where are you at now?
2: So I'm still paying it off. It just automatically comes out of the paycheck and it just continually will just keep going and going and going. I don't know when it'll ultimately get paid off.
1: Yeah, $60,000.
0: That's a lot of money. That's, you know, you want that money to put on a deposit on for a house, you
2: Very
0: know, $60,000.
1: Yeah, that's a lot. Before you even really start your working career, balancing those jobs, and you think of all those extra, you know, from housing to grocery prices. When I first moved to Brisbane in the early 2000s for uni, I was in a share house in Auchenflower for under $100 a week. I was working a couple of jobs in the city, but then you could still go out on a night out and get a drink for $2, a $2 pot of beer if you wanted to. Things have certainly changed since then.
0: Yeah, they certainly have. I'm keen to know, people, if you're at uni at the moment, if you're a student at uni and how you're making ends meet, or if you're a student or you're a parent of a student planning to go to uni next year, what are you going to do?
1: How you're balancing these costs. After 7, you're going to hear from Jack Thrower. So Jack's a deputy research director at the Australian Institute. He's been crunching the numbers on the hefty cost of HEX. And we'll check in with one of the local uni student unions who has had to make some pretty drastic decisions due to demand for support. But join the conversation, 1300 222 612, or you can flick through or text 0467 922 612.
0: Yeah, so are you a uni student struggling to get by, maybe a parent of one? Tell us what the load is like. How hard is it to study and make ends meet, only to get a degree and then end up with this big debt at the other end? It's not very attractive, is it, when you're planning on your future?
1: Well, yeah, a degree of distinction or a growing degree of debt.
0: Yeah.
1: Share your story with us on 612 ABC Brisbane, 1300 222 612. That in focus after 7 o'clock.
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1: Speaking of money, all eyes on the Reserve Bank today, a decision on interest rates. It looks like most economists are tipping that the RBA will leave rates on hold, but that's a story we'll follow through the day here on 612 ABC Brisbane.
0: Yes. Have you noticed a resurgence in country music, particularly among younger fans? My nephews are in their 20s and 30s, and they're following a lot of country artists from overseas and locally. The Echo Music Competition has long been a launchpad for emerging artists. And this year's finalists will receive professional mentoring and artist development by industry veterans.
1: Yeah, people like country music star Tanya Kernaghan and Lisa Lachlan Bell, who runs performance studios at Logan, are going to be helping to mentor these young artists. And think of that surge in country music. How quickly do tickets to CMC Rock sell out? They go like hotcakes to Willow Bay.
0: Amazing, yeah. But Tanya, you must be loving this resurgence of country music in Queensland.
4: It's great, Loretta. You know, I've been in the industry a long time, 30 years. Actually, this year is the debut of my first album that I released 30 years ago. So I've been doing it a long time. But I've seen the waves. I've seen the, how hot it was in the 90s, and then it sort of petered out a little bit, and then it had another injection of a new flock of fans came through. And it's wonderful to see so many young talent that want to, you know, make careers out of country music.
0: Well, yeah, well, when you were starting out, as you said, you've seen the highs, I guess the lows as well, the lulls. But how do you compare it? What help was there for you when you were starting out?
4: Well, I guess I was lucky in so much.

0: such that I grew up in a musical family. Mm. So, you know, my brother Lee and brother Greg and my sister Fiona and I had a little band when we were kids. I think I was about 8 years old, and we'd go and play all around the local area where I grew up, around the Riverina down south. And we were just doing gigs, and that was just our way of life. So for me to pursue that as a career as I got older was just a no-brainer. It was just something that I always wanted to do. And I guess with mum and dad, you know, being in the industry, they were always very good at, and still are, at mm-hmm. keeping us level. You know, they always tell us, look, you know, don't believe your own publicity and never forget where you came from.
1: Yeah, and I know any sort of music, there's great storytelling in there, but I find that is so much the case with country music. Stories that you can relate to. When you look at, you know, your songwriting over the years, Tanya, where have you drawn that inspiration from?
0: Oh, absolutely comes from the people that I've met and the places that I've been to. Australia is just, you know, the greatest country in the world, and I'm so glad to have been able to tour so much of it and see so much of the country. But it's the people, I've always said, Craig, that make a place. And when you go out west, and I was just interested, where are you from originally?
1: Yeah, Rockhampton, the beef capital.
0: Yeah, right. Okay, well, I could tell you. Yeah, I remember when Lee owned the Great Western Hotel.
1: So do I. Yeah. I played there when he owned it, yes.
0: Oh, really? Yeah. Well, you know what it's like. They're the greatest country crowds at the Rockhampton Great Western Hotel.
1: Yeah, absolutely.
0: But you just talk to the people, you know, you hear their stories, and they might say a line or two that just flippantly off there in conversation, and you think later on to yourself, geez, that'd be a great catalyst for a song idea. And, you know, it's, I think if you're right from real life experiences and the truth, that's what makes country music so appealing and so relatable.
2: Yeah, country music star Tanya Kernaghan with us on 612 ABC Brisbane, the Echo Music Competition coming up, which Tanya will be part of helping young artists. And so too will Lisa Lachlan Bell, who runs performance studios at Logan. And Lisa, in a time when sometimes creativity is being stifled by social media and AI, what's the next generation of music makers faced with?
3: Look, that's an interesting perspective, and it has definitely changed the way that we approach becoming a singer today. I like to think of it that, you know, you can use it to your advantage. And if you're savvy and you understand, it used to be a triple threat, you know, you had to be a singer, dancer and actor, whereas now I think you've got to have that fourth in being able to communicate with your audience directly. You know, the benefit of that, you can get your music out there straight away. You don't have to wait until you've got a record deal today. If you've got, you know, that nous of being able to promote yourself and put your music together, you really have an advantage.
1: What are some of those key performance skills, that extra advice for performers young and old before they actually take to the stage?
3: Look, it's really about developing the artist as a whole, and we like to refer to them as Olympians, okay? So that they're going out there and they're becoming athletes at a certain craft. And so at Performance Studios, we really do dive into that and make sure from a pedagogical perspective that the voice is nice and healthy. It's not just about performing. We'll also be talking about what it is to be that athlete and what it is to have a long career.
0: I think one of the most important things from the get-go is finding your own voice. You can be influenced by lots of other artists, and they can be your mentors, and you know, you like their styles, for example, but find your own voice, find who you are, and get comfortable in your own skin. And then when you've got that sorted, then when you get up on stage, you just deliver the goods and be genuine and authentic. And I think that's really important.
1: So you can learn from the likes of Tanya Kernaghan and Lisa Lachlan Bell as part of the Echo Country Music Competition. You've got to nominate by the end of this month. And Tanya, before I let you go, we've got to ask, because I see that you're also on the bill for the Wynnum Fringe this year.
0: I know. I'm so excited about that one. And I've never been to the Wynnum Fringe Festival.
2: Oh, wow. Really?
1: Oh, you'll have a ball. Yeah.
0: Yeah, it's wild because it's such a different audience. From what I can gather, they're not really a country crowd. Well, maybe I'm wrong, but I'm hoping there'll be a bit of a country crowd there. But I'm going to be playing in the Orgathella Spiegel Tent on Sunday the 12th of July at 4:30. And it's a real stories behind the songs and the life on the road and growing up in a musical family. I want to share those stories too in amongst the songs that I'm singing.
2: Oh, it's going to be fabulous. But you know what? A country crowd. We're all
0: what is that?
2: Music lovers. You're right. Yeah. What is that?
1: Just a few more boots and bigger belt
2: That's
1: buckles,
2: it.
1: Isn't that the story?
0: Well, Craig, what I've learned over the years is you can never tell the quality of a bloke by the size of his belt buckle. So, you know, don't go just flashing me your big belt buckle and, you know, thinking you've won my heart, because that's not the case.
2: That's right. No way.
1: There's definitely some truth in that.
2: Well, I always say to Craig, all hat, no cattle.
1: Oh, yeah. Okay.
2: And what am I again? Am I an acre chaser or a hectare hunter? What's the better one?
1: A bit of column A, bit of column B, Loretta.
0: Great. Better than a bunny buckle. No, hang on.
1: No,
0: what is
1: a buckle
0: it?
1: Buddy.
0: A buckle bunny. Yeah, there you go. See, my dyslexia is kicking in.
2: There we go. All right, Tanya Kernaghan, Lisa Lachlan-Bell, the Eckert Music Competition. We can't wait to see how you help these emerging country artists at the Eckert this year.
3: Thank you.
0: See you later.
4: This is 612 ABC Brisbane.
2: With Craig Zonka and Loretta Ryan. Always a laugh with Tanya and Lisa there. So eka.com.au, just hop on there to find out all about the entertainment program and how you can take part. You've got till the end of the month to join, and then you'll get some coaching by those girls.
1: Acre chaser, hectare hunter, or what was it, buckle bunny?
2: That's right. Love it.
1: 10 to 7 to the Weather Bureau. Phalem Hedefee, senior forecaster on deck. Hi there, Phalem.
5: Morning, guys.
1: Hey, sunrise quite spectacular again with a bit of cloud cover around. We've already had a shower overhead at South Bank. What more are we in for today?
5: We are indeed, yes. I see a shower out the window as I speak, and even a bit of a rainbow as well. So we've got showers around this morning and into the afternoon. They come in clusters, so you got one rolling through now, a bit of a gap, and then more probably late morning and into the afternoon as well. Next few days, though, the shower activity much more isolated, so looking at a lot of much brighter days ahead as well. Even today, it'll be bright in between the showers, but they won't do much. More of a nuisance showers more than anything else. The watch point this week will be the weekend. Unfortunately, more clouds spilling across from the west and another cloud band. So the weekend looking quite showery, and particularly Sunday looking wet at this stage.
1: Okay, Sunday, that's the one for the peak of the shower activity. Conditions on the bay?
5: On the bay, we got light easterlies or east-south-easterlies kicking in from this morning, and we got, well, light to moderate, I should say, to be precise, and they'll stick around next few days, but lighter by the midweek period as well, so certainly less of a breeze around as we go through tomorrow and by Thursday, and that means less showers as well before we see the cloud and the shower activity pick up once again.
1: Thanks for the update, Phalem Hedefee. Oh, sorry.
2: Hang on, Phalem, I have to say happy Bloom's Day to you.
5: Oh, yes, I heard about that, but I have to admit, I'm a bit in the dark around Bloomsday.
2: Oh, well, you can go to the mall at midday and you can celebrate with it, all the other Irish people who are celebrating for Bloomsday. There you go, Phalem.
5: I think I might take a PCL, so after this cross.
1: Phalem Hedefee, senior forecaster at the Weather Bureau.
4: 612 ABC Brisbane. Traffic. That earlier crash on the Ipswich motorway eastbound near Goodna has been cleared. It is still slowing through there and also through Darra Oxley, and then the Centenary Highway, a very busy run up to the Jindalee Bridge. We've also got a crash on the Centenary Highway eastbound direction after Wesley Way through White Rock, which is near Redbank Plains. Also a breakdown to watch for Airport Link Tunnel eastbound direction through the Kedron Stretch. A breakdown on the M1 northbound at the Foxwell Road on ramp through Pimpamar. That's where traffic is slowing up as well for the northbound in towards Slacks Creek after an earlier crash around Logan Home that has now been cleared on the M1. The Bruce Highway is still slowing around the Deception Bay Road area for the trip south to Brisbane and past North Lakes. I'm Mark Jansfield from ATN with all the latest 612 ABC Brisbane traffic.
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4: This is your chance to win a getaway to the Scenic Rim. Call now, 1300 222 612. We'll be selecting entries at random. 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
1: Oh, you know what you need to do. for this little, I was going to say romantic getaway, but
2: well, Loretta, we're going to be there. You, so. I don't know if it's romantic.
1: Potentially not. It's going to be in Kelbar. You'll have a great time. We need to put five people in the drawer as I see the phone lines start to start to go on 1300 222 612. We check news in 6 minutes.
2: Yeah, we've been talking about if you've got a uni student in the house, or maybe you are one and you're struggling to get by because of the hex debt. How hard is it when you've got to study and then make ends meet?
1: And what have your kids ended up with as they finished a degree?
2: Yeah.
1: What sort of debt have they been in as well?
2: So we've got a couple of texts here. Kat says two daughters, totally different uni paths. Daughter one studying her Bachelor of Education, works full-time in childcare and has nearly finished her degree, except now she has to do up to 12 weeks of placement with no pay.
1: Yeah, that's another part of this, isn't
2: it?
1: When you do a course, whether it be nursing, teaching, as it is in childcare for Kat's daughter.
2: Yeah, well, that's...
1: As part of that requirement, you do work, but unpaid.
2: And that's daughter one. And then she goes on to say daughter two changed her degree halfway, has just finished her Bachelor of Music and is going on to study her Bachelor of Speech Pathology, already has a hex debt of nearly $50,000, works part-time, studies full-time. And two of the things that Kat's daughters have always done since they got their hex debt, one is to pay their interest in July, always pay the interest off and always get charged a higher rate of tax as well.
1: Oh, to try to pay it off a little bit. Okay. What's the situation for you and your family and your son, your daughter, and the hex debt that they are accumulating? Tell us on 1300 222 612. More on that after news at 7 o'clock here on 612 ABC Brisbane.

0: Alex Floyd and his song Amazing on 612 ABC Brisbane.
1: And yes, you heard the cue to call for the Scenic Rim competition. Well done to Naomi at Wishart, Kelly at Kelbar, Tonya in Brighton, Andrew at Logan Village and Janice at Bannockburn. You are in the draw.
0: Yeah, congratulations.
1: Now get away.
0: Another chance to go in the draw with Ellen Fanning on Drive this afternoon after 3 here on 612 ABC Brisbane. Kelly at Kelbar, it's going to be a staycation for Kel.
1: Yeah, that's right.
0: If she happens to win. Oh, speaking of things to win, what's going to be, or which suburb will be the winner of the R's?
1: Oh, that's right. It's Redcliffe and Redland Bay.
0: That's right, in the battle of the R suburbs and the ABCs of Greater Brisbane.
1: Yeah, we'll announce the winning suburb before 8 o'clock.
0: And we're getting ready to rumble, would you say, with the R suburbs?
1: Yes, but more of your calls about the hex debt. A lot of texts and calls coming through, so continue the conversation after the news.
0: It's 7 o'clock.
2: Everything Brisbane. It's where you live.
3: Well, my memories are growing up locally. My grandparents lived around the corner here.
2: It's where your passions lie.
4: 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He loves it here. It's like coming home.
2: 612 ABC Brisbane.

0: In this bulletin, police searching for multiple suspects after a ute with a baby inside it was stolen in North Queensland. The Reserve Bank tipped to keep interest rates on hold today, and a deal to end the Iran war set to dominate talks at the G7 summit in France. ABC News. Good morning, I'm Maria Hatzakis. Investigations are underway after a vehicle with a baby inside it was stolen from North Queensland. Joshua McIntosh reports.
1: Police say the ute was stolen from Sunderland Street in the Townsville suburb of Garbutt yesterday afternoon while the baby was in a car seat inside. The child's mother was nearby at the time and chased after the vehicle. The alleged offenders returned moments later and placed the baby, still in the car seat, on the side of the road before again taking off. The infant wasn't hurt. The police helicopter has been used to search for the suspects overnight. The ute's been found, but officers are still searching for a number of alleged offenders.
0: Most economists are tipping interest rates will stay on hold later today when the Reserve Bank hands down its latest decision. Sam Wilkinson has details.
2: The ASX's rate indicator puts the likelihood of no change at 100%, and top economists from each of the big four banks agree, with the Commonwealth Bank saying they do not expect any further movement until next year. Independent economist Saul Eslake says the RBA will want to see more economic data.
3: I think the Reserve Bank will wait until they see the June quarter CPI, which will be just before their meeting in August.
2: Following this afternoon's decision, RBA Governor Michelle Bullock will hold a press conference where she'll offer insight into where interest rates may be heading for the rest of the year.
0: Organised crime experts from the United Kingdom will this week give evidence to the Commission of Inquiry into the CFMEU's Queensland branch. This report from Toby Loftus.
4: Two criminologists from the University of Oxford and the University of Cambridge are among the witnesses expected to front the probe. Natalie Faulkner from consulting and investigations firm FDI Consulting will also give evidence this week. It follows a forensic financial audit conducted on behalf of the union's administrator that uncovered a string of unexplained cash transfers. The independent inquiry has been running since August last year and was recently granted a major extension to deliver its final report in December 2023. Hearings will take place through to Thursday at the Brisbane Magistrates Court.
0: A man's due in court today accused of exposing the identity of a Queensland public figure caught up in an extortion case. Emma Johnson explains.
5: The 35-year-old was arrested on Friday night, accused of disobeying a suppression order. He allegedly posted about the high-profile man at the centre of the extortion proceedings, including details about the man's job and alleged affair. He's been charged with one count of disobedience to a lawful order issued by a statutory authority and is set to reappear in the Cairns Magistrates Court this morning. Few details about the extortion case can be revealed due to a blanket non-public order, which media organisations are challenging in the Supreme Court.
0: Overseas, US President Donald Trump says under the framework of a deal signed with Iran, the country will never have a nuclear weapon, claiming Tehran's agreed to the provision. Europe correspondent Catherine Diss reports from Evian in France.
6: Donald Trump flew into the French resort town of Evian-le-Bain, kick-starting the G7 summit, and with an agreement to end the war in Iran within reach. Sitting down with his French counterpart, Emmanuel Macron, Mr. Trump said the framework of a deal would be published pretty soon, and that the Strait of Hormuz is already partially opened.
7: The ships are starting to go out now. On Friday, it'll be completely opened.
6: He celebrated that oil prices fell and stock markets rose on news of the agreement. The deal is expected to be formally signed on Friday in Geneva, but the president didn't commit to being there.
0: Israel's prime minister is defending his relationship with the US president after another heated confrontation between them about the war in Lebanon. His Middle East correspondent, Matthew Doran.
8: Benjamin Netanyahu has made his first public comment since Donald Trump announced the deal with Iran to end the broader Middle East war. His silence to that point appeared to back up reports he was furious about the agreement and its demand that there be an end to the fighting in Lebanon, where Israel has been attacking the Iranian-backed Hezbollah. Mr. Netanyahu said he doesn't always see eye to eye with President Trump, but insisted both men were just doing what's necessary to protect the interest of their respective countries. It followed a phone call between the pair on Sunday night, where President Trump reportedly swore at Mr. Netanyahu and questioned his judgment over the ongoing fighting in Lebanon.
0: The UK government says its social media ban for under-16s will go further than Australia's when it comes into force. Zoe Ford reports from London.
9: The UK's social media ban for under-16s has been dubbed Australia Plus. That's because there'll also be controls on gaming platforms, the possibility of overnight curfews, and curbs on infinite scrolling for under-18s. British teens aren't happy.
10: I don't think it should be banned, but I think it should be, like, limited.
11: It's just, wow, I thought it'd give it, like, more time to think about it and, like, the effects it would have.
10: It maybe shouldn't have been banned. Maybe it should be more restricted so you can't talk to people that you don't know.
9: The Prime Minister, Sir Keir Starmer, says the ban should be in place by early next year.
0: Back home, Brisbane Bayside environmentalists say recent land clearing of koala habitat has exposed loopholes in national conservation laws just months after major changes were passed. Charlie McLean has the story.
12: Redlands City resident Una Sandman says Australia's environment laws are still failing to protect the animals she loves.
13: Clearly, things are not better. They haven't fixed the laws.
12: Local koala advocates tried to get the federal government to review a private school redevelopment at Ormiston, requiring the clearing of 600 trees. But projects can only be referred by the developers themselves. Environment lawyer Bruce Lindsay says it's a gap that should have been fixed when the laws were changed.
14: It would be helpful to have third parties to have rights or powers to insist on referrals.
12: The federal government says the minister can request a referral if third parties provide compelling evidence.
0: A long-running Gold Coast show has been cancelled for this year after persistent wet weather. This report from Eloise Fears.
15: The 96th Mudraba Agricultural Show won't go ahead at the end of June after organisers deemed waterlogging at the showgrounds too risky, jeopardising the safety of patrons, volunteers and animals. Weeks of unseasonal rain have soaked large parts of the 5-hectare venue. Reduced parking availability was also a factor in the decision to cancel, which organisers say is heartbreaking. The Mudraba Agricultural Show has been a fixture on the Gold Coast hinterland since 1928, attracting more than 20,000 visitors each year.
0: In soccer, Egypt and Belgium have played a 1-1 draw in the FIFA Men's World Cup match at Seattle Stadium in the United States. Earlier, Cape Verde held on for a goalless draw with powerhouse Spain at Atlanta Stadium. Now with more sport, here's Mark Adenall.
16: Gold Coast Suns defender Daniel Rioli will contest his $1,500 fine for a collision with an umpire during his team's loss to Geelong on Friday. If Rioli is unsuccessful, the Suns could be fined up to $50,000 by the AFL, as it's the fifth time this season one of their players has been charged with careless contact with an umpire, triggering an AFL rule brought in to protect umpires from injury. New South Wales 5/8 Mitchell Moses says he's ready to go for tomorrow night's Game 2 of the Rugby League State of Origin Series against Queensland at the Melbourne Cricket Ground. The 31-year-old has been battling a hamstring injury that sidelined him for a month.
17: I've put the work in. I feel like I'm in a good position at the moment to be able to perform on Wednesday night.
16: To cricket and veteran off-spinner Nathan Lyon is confident that he'll be fit for Australia's home test series against Bangladesh in August. The 38-year-old has been sidelined since tearing his hamstring off the bone in the third Ashes test in December.
0: In finance, Wall Street stocks have ended higher. The Dow Jones Industrial Average has risen by nearly 1%. The broad S&P 500 gained 1.7%. The tech-heavy Nasdaq lifted 3.1%. The Australian share market is set to open lower later this morning. Oil is down. The global benchmark Brent crude is trading at $83.66 a barrel. Gold is down at $4,314 an ounce, and the Australian dollar's higher. It's buying 70.7 US cents. Queensland's weather, isolated to scattered

0: showers in eastern districts, tending widespread at times about the coast and ranges north of Cardwell. Mostly sunny elsewhere, Cairns and Townsville 27, Mackay and Bundaberg 25, Rockhampton 26, Mount Isa 28 degrees. In the state southeast, a partly cloudy day with a medium chance of showers. Brisbane, Ipswich, the Golden, Sunshine Coast, a top of 23, Logan 22 degrees, Toowoomba 18. 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
2: Hi, I'm Melissa Clark. On AM after 8, could Israel's offensive in Lebanon jeopardise Donald Trump's ceasefire deal? And Australia's deadliest year for drug overdoses, are they being overlooked?
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1: Welcome to Breakfast with Craig Zonka and Loretta Ryan.
5: Good morning to you. It is a Tuesday, the 16th of June. Yes, a lot about money today, the Reserve Bank Board meeting. The tip is that interest rates to stay on hold. But in the next 10 minutes, we want to turn to the true cost of tertiary education.
6: Oh, yeah. A degree of distinction or a growing degree of debt? What's happening at your place? We're getting a lot of texts through because as a new wave of students prepare to enter the tertiary system, what are they really signing up for?
5: What sort of debt? And how are you managing it within your family when it comes to HECS? And even though those cost of living expenses for your son or daughter, maybe you're at uni yourself. Tell us, 1300 222 612, or you can text 0467 922 612.
6: And stay with us because after 7:30, an update for you on the light drama on the Ipswich motorway due to copper theft.
5: Oh, yeah, so lights out on the Ipswich motorway. Then you rang with I've got pages of where lights are out, whether it be the M1, a couple of hotspots around Bean Lee, Cunningham Highway. But on the phone to Energex, you should wait until you hear about the amount of infrastructure of theirs that has been hit by copper thieves who really are risking their lives, as you'll hear after 7:30.
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1: Traffic.
7: A crash is being tidied up at Warner Old North Road southbound direction near Stanley Street intersection. Also a crash at Capalabar Redland Bay Road near Merritt Street. And also we've got that earlier crash on the Centenary Highway eastbound after Wesley Way through White Rock, which is near Redbank Plains. Inbound on the Centenary Highway towards Jindalee Bridge, you'll find the usual slow traffic from Madara right through to the bridge area. We've got a breakdown to watch for on the Gateway Motorway northbound left shoulder above Old Cleveland Road at Carindale. And it's slow going from Stretton through to Carindale this morning on the Gateway. Also a breakdown on the Airport Link Tunnel eastbound direction through Kedron, and a debris on the Warrego Highway, its westbound direction around the Waterworks Road on ramp through North Ipswich. I'm Mark Dransfield from ATN with all the latest 612 ABC Brisbane traffic.
6: Thank you, Mark. 15 degrees in Brisbane, Bayside 16, 9 at Ipswich, 12 at Logan, the Gold Coast and the Sunshine Coast 17, Moreton Bay 14 degrees.
5: On the way for a top about that 23 degree mark for Brisbane and Ipswich, 22 in Logan, Bayside suburbs. Still chance of a shower, more nuisance showers than anything else is how Phelim Hennafy at the Bureau described it. And a similar story as the week unfolds, a little bit of a clearing trend Thursday, Friday, but then another pickup in showers on Sunday.
1: 612 ABC Brisbane. Have your say. Call 1300 222 612.
5: I also have to tell you a story about Rod Stewart. We'll get to that in a tick.
6: But you know, this year's crop of high school graduates are entering their mid-year exams. While at university, students are knee-deep in the challenge. There's an even bigger hurdle putting them to the test, though. It's balancing the books, both in education and in life.
5: Yeah, the struggle to make ends meet, it is real. The real cost of higher education.
6: Yeah.
5: Certainly taking its toll.
6: Now, in a moment, you will hear from the president of the Queensland University of Technology Guild, an organisation set up to support students. But we want to go to Jamie at Oxenford. Jamie, you're helping your daughter through uni. How much are you paying?
8: So she is studying law, and it's costing us just over 17 grand a year.
5: So you've made the decision to pay her HECS off as you go?
8: Yeah, she doesn't have HECS. Being New Zealand citizens, they're not entitled to HECS.
5: Oh, yes.
8: Apply for it.
5: Yes.
8: So we made the decision that we would pay for it for her so she didn't come out on the other end with debt and start her adult life with a big debt.
6: And, Jamie, how are you coping with that?
8: Look, obviously we wanted to support her, but it does mean that we're going to have to delay our retirement plans by a number of years because we've got another one to come after her. So we're hoping that, when we're old and grey, they'll repay the favour and take good care of us as well.
5: I hope so. You want to make sure they're earning plenty of money to do so, Jamie.
6: And were you shocked by the amount of money that you have to pay for an education?
8: Absolutely. And if you think about it, a medical degree costs less per year. So we were really surprised, particularly by the cost of law. And my understanding is it's just the popularity of the degree that's driven the price.
6: Yeah. And it's terrible to think that some kids maybe don't have parents that can pay for them. And so therefore won't go to uni, even though they can go to uni and want to.
8: Certainly the case. A number of our daughter's friends from high school didn't have the option, and she's one of the very few, I think, of all of her friends in uni, there's her and one other whose parents are assisting.
5: Wow. And Jamie, is your daughter still living at home? Because that's the other side of the equation.
8: Absolutely.
5: Housing and everything else.
8: She could not afford to live out of home. With the amount of study that she has to do, she can only pick up 3 half-day shifts at work. Comes out with about $300 in her pocket. There's absolutely no way she could live out of home and study at the same time.
6: It's tough. And, she's lucky she's got you, some great, great parents who are helping her, and she's able to live at home.
5: Absolutely, yeah, Jamie. Thanks so much for picking up the phone and sharing that. 1300 222 612 or send through a text. What's the situation for your family, for your son, your daughter? Are you, like Jamie, able to help out and pay that bill up front? Tell us, 1300 222 612.
6: We want to go to Jack Thrower, though. Jack is Deputy Research Director at the Australian Institute. Jack, good morning.
9: Good morning.
6: Can you just explain this for us? How hard is it to be a university student in this modern day?
9: It's extremely hard, and that's for a couple of reasons. The one that we've talked about a lot today is the sort of university fees and HECS debts. A lot of that comes down to the fact that, these degrees are just a lot more expensive than they used to be, particularly things like law, arts, commerce. And, they're about $17,000 a year. That is because the government has essentially set that price. Universities can only charge, public universities can only charge up to a certain amount. The reason that we see these particularly expensive degrees, what we call like the $50,000 degrees, is because the Morrison government brought in something called the Job Ready Graduates Program, which increased fees for commerce and law and things like that, and dramatically increased fees for things like arts. Another big thing as to why it's so hard to be a student these days is essentially the drastic decline of things like youth allowance and Aus Study. So these payments that people used to be able to, not everyone could get them, but like it wasn't uncommon to get them. A lot of students used to be able to access them and, have a reasonable assistance in their studies. So they could live out of home and things like that. In the past 20-ish years, we've seen the rates of people getting these payments fall off a cliff. And the actual amount of money that you get from these payments, it's well below the poverty line.
5: So given that, Jack, as you outline all those financial pressure points, what's happening with uni enrolments? Are they still increasing? Are they going down? Because the financial decision is a huge one that you're making when you start a degree.
9: They have dropped off a bit. I haven't seen like causal studies or anything, but like it seems likely that a fair bit of this is due to the cost and the fact that You know, there's people see alternative options of, you know, just working full time or taking up a trade or anything. And like, that's fine. But if people do want to study and they're

0: they're making this a decision that they wouldn't otherwise make if university was cheaper, then that's a pity. And we have also seen particularly worrying drop-offs in things like first in family enrollments. So, you know, some of those more disadvantaged groups have dropped off a bit more than others.
1: Yeah. Jack Thrower is the Deputy Research Director at the Australian Institute, or Australia Institute. Jack, then what's the solution? Plenty of people would say go back to free uni like in the 70s, but I think that's long gone.
2: Yeah, the horse is bolted.
1: Yeah.
0: Oh, well, there's all sorts of solutions. I mean, one of the, like, free university, if it's viewed as, you know, important to, like, if the Australian people want to finance that, then sure. Like, the people have costed it. You could pay for it. If we instituted things like a gas tax, you could make university free. Alternatively, if you just reverse the effects of job-ready graduates, so, you know, you bring down these fees to what they were before, which, you know, was pretty high, but it was less dramatic than it has been in the last couple of years. I think one of the things that gets missed in this debate is that we sort of think in this dichotomy between free university and the current system, but when HECS was originally brought in, it was not the HECS that we have today. Your parents' HECS isn't the same HECS as we see today. So, you know, just sort of trying to bring HECS back more back in line with what it used to be, which was sort of a partial contribution towards your studies as opposed to these huge and growing debts, then that would go a lot of the way in terms of increasing, reducing the cost of university. And the other thing, as I said before, is making some of these student payments more available and making and bringing them above the poverty line.
2: And Jack, we've got a text here from Judith on 0467 922 612. Judith says, the fact it's indexed means it's so hard to pay off. The indexing is immoral, in my opinion, writes Judith. Where do you stand on that one, Jack?
0: So the indexing has, it's better than it was. So essentially it goes up with inflation. It used to be directly tied with inflation. They've changed that so that it's either increases of prices or increases of wages, whichever is lower. So that helps avoid these huge, you know, 6-ish% increases that you saw back in the, back during the peak in.
1: Yeah.
2: Oh, sorry, Jack.
1: We lost him for a minute.
2: Yep.
0: I think some system of this current system, or you could have it the lowest of that, those two or 2%, or you could just simply not index. You know, these are sort of decisions for wherever you want to prioritize how the government spends its money in terms of reducing the cost of education. And I think indexation is important, but I would say that the biggest thing here is bringing down the cost of the degrees in the first place, because, you know, 5% on a $5,000 degree is way less draining than 2% on $50,000.
2: Yeah, absolutely, Jack. Really good to hear your analysis this morning. Thanks so much.
0: Thanks for having me.
2: Jack Thrower, Deputy Research Director at the Australia Institute.
1: Sonia at Annalise called up. Sonia, you've got a question.
3: Yeah, I was asking about what about the mature age students. I went back and studied social work degree, which is a 4-year degree, which I did over 6 years. I was in my early 40s. I've just turned 50 and I've just paid my HECS debt off. So it's pretty expensive. A social work degree includes two lots of 500-hour placements, which is working for free for 4 days a week for 18 weeks.
2: Yeah.
3: Yeah, it's a lot.
2: And then because then you're trying to still work part-time to keep some money coming in as well, Sonia.
3: Exactly. I mean, I was very fortunate. I'm married and have a partner, but there are single parents, single mothers and single parents who are doing the degree as well. So, you know, to survive, it's really hard. I mean, social work doesn't bring a lot of income. It's not a high-paying wage by no means. So, you know, to sacrifice those things, a mature-age student, full-time work, trying to get that little bit of better career, you know, under the belt. It's quite difficult and challenging,
2: Knowing what you know now and having done it, now paid off your HECS, was it worth it do you think, Sonia? Was it worth going back as a mature age?
3: Yeah, absolutely. And I wouldn't have done it any other way. Sometimes I look back and I think, how did I do it with a four-year-old and working and studying? And, you know, my husband was working away a lot at the time. So, yeah, when I think of it that way, I just think, wow, that's a lot to do. Would I do it again? Probably not.
2: But wear that as a badge of honour, Sonia.
1: Yeah.
2: Yeah, well done on getting through it.
1: What, $25,000 HECS debt paid off at 50.
2: Wow.
1: But, yeah, mature age student. Simon at Albion, what's your story?
4: My son is studying to become a doctor. He's in the final year. And his HECS, when he come out, will be about 160K.
1: What?
4: And being a... Yeah, and being a young doctor, a lot of people think their doctor earn a lot of money, but they don't.
1: Yeah.
4: They earn very little, and they earn 60 hours a week normally.
1: Mm. So has he been paying it off as he goes?
4: We probably need to help him out. I probably delay retirement and help him out, because 160, when you come out of uni on, you know, 80K a year salary, that's a big debt.
2: Yeah, and he might have higher earning potential in 10, 20 years' time, but...
4: Yeah, but it's a lot of study, though.
2: Yeah.
1: It's a lot of study, isn't
2: it? Certainly is, Simon.
1: A lot of money, and then, gee, that's tough. Thank you, Simon. Caleb McGiffin knows all too well just how much of a struggle students are facing. He's the president of the QUT Guild. Caleb, you're at the coalface of this. How would you describe it? Desperate times?
5: Thanks, Loretta, and thanks for having me. Absolutely. I think cost of living is impacting university students today more than it has ever, and I think it's impacting them at such a level that it's taking a massive toll on their academics, their mental health, and their financial stability.
2: Yeah. I know you run a food bank program. What's the level of demand you've seen for something like that, Caleb?
5: Well, that's right. We run a food bank out of our Kelvin Grove campus, out of QUT's Kelvin Grove campus, where any student's able to pop up and take food completely free, as well as some base goods for around the house. In terms of usage, to put it into perspective of the increase of demand, in 2025, over a six-month period, that service saw about 3,300 students access it.
2: Wow.
5: In the same period in 2026, that number's gone up to 5,300. So we are on track towards the end of the year to see an almost double in the level of students accessing the food bank at Kelvin Grove.
2: Jay.
1: It's just heartbreaking, isn't it? And the other thing is, as I was saying before, students who want to go to uni, are good at uni, are doing well at high school, but then they can't afford to continue those studies. Are you seeing drop-offs?
5: We are seeing a massive amount of drop-offs. Drop-offs are, they've always been a problem, and it usually varies from industry to industry, but what we are seeing is way more stress and financial pressure placed on students. We're seeing more and more the idea of focusing yourself entirely on your studies so that you can achieve academically is really falling off, because students need to make the choice between work balance and study balance just to pay the rent, just to buy food for the week. And that's really impacting, like I said, their mental health, but also their academics. People aren't getting the results that they have worked for, that they deserve, because they don't have the time to dedicate themselves to their studies.
2: Yeah, Caleb, when you talk about that change in demand, even for something like really practical and simple, like your food bank service, that's huge, from 3,300 to 5,300 in the same time period this year. How are you coping with that level of demand?
5: We're doing what we can. We've increased funding to the food bank, but that's not all. Like, we offer a range of financial aid services. We also offer food subsidies, immediate emergency financial aid. When we take all of those services and we look at the same time frame, last year in 6 months, all of those services combined reached the number of 4,100 students reached. This year in 6 months, that number has skyrocketed to 15,000. It's massive. And it takes a lot of funding, but it also takes a lot of work on the ground. And it's, we would not be able to operate without volunteers at the Guild. And I'm very thankful that we have them because the demand is just going up.
2: Yeah, as you describe it there, Caleb. Thanks for picking up the phone this morning. Really appreciate it.
5: No problem.
2: Caleb McGiffin there. He's the president of the QUT Guild. We check news in 60 seconds.
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6: Greta Ryan.
2: In the next half hour, more of your calls around the debt that your children might be left with if they're going to university. 1300 222 612. We'll flick through a text to 0467 922 612.
1: And Mel Bampton will be filling in for Steve Austin after 8:30, and she's talking thongs, the ones on your feet. And who claims them, New Zealand or Australia? Also, frustrated passengers still waiting.

0: for money back from cancelled Middle East flights.
1: You know what else we need to do before 8 o'clock?
0: What?
1: And that is announce whether it's Redcliffe or Redland Bay that is the winner of the R Suburbs in the ABCs of Greater Brisbane. It's 7:30.
2: Everything Brisbane.
3: Newly appointed Lions co-captain Josh Dunkley.
4: Brisbane Broncos star Payne Haas says he's determined to make
5: Allen bought a field right here in Albion. You could say they did it in a canter.
2: 6:12 ABC Radio Brisbane.
6: ABC News. Good morning, I'm Maria Hatzakis. The federal government standing by its two-day Senate inquiry into major tax changes, including the shake-up to the capital gains tax discounts. Sittings began yesterday, but the opposition says 2 days is not enough. Employment Minister Amanda Rishworth has defended the process, telling Channel 9 anyone could have made a submission.
7: There has already been a Senate inquiry into the 50% capital gains, and overwhelmingly the evidence was presented to that the system needed to change.
6: Police are searching for multiple suspects after a ute with a baby inside was stolen in North Queensland. Details from Joshua McIntosh.
8: Officers allege the ute was stolen from Sunderland Street in the Townsville suburb of Garbutt yesterday afternoon while a baby was in a car seat inside the vehicle and its mother was nearby. The alleged thieves returned moments later and placed the baby, still in the car seat, on the side of the road before driving away again. The baby wasn't hurt. A police helicopter has assisted with the search for the alleged offenders overnight. The vehicle has been found, but officers are yet to find the suspects. Detectives are appealing for witnesses or anyone with dashcam footage that could assist their investigation to come forward.
6: Queensland's CFMEU inquiries called on world-leading criminology experts to examine the union's alleged links to organised crime. Toby Loftus has details.
9: The inquiry, headed by Stuart Wood KC, is examining both the construction union and misconduct within the wider industry. Experts in organised crime and corruption will this week front the probe. They include Professor Paolo Capana from the University of Cambridge, who has studied the impacts of organised crime, and Professor Federico Vardes from the University of Oxford, who has studied the Russian mafia. Natalie Faulkner from consulting and investigations firm FTI Consulting will also give evidence this week. Hearings will take place through to Thursday.
6: The Reserve Bank is widely expected to keep interest rates on hold later today. Top economists from the Commonwealth Bank, ANZ, NAB and Westpac all predict the cash rate will remain at 4.35%. The RBA has increased the official cash rate after each of its past three meetings. Overseas, US President Donald Trump says the framework of a deal to end the war with Iran will be published soon, claiming that Tehran's agreed to never have a nuclear weapon. His Europe correspondent, Catherine Diss.
10: The G7 summit in the French resort town of Evian-le-Bain got underway with the arrival of the US President Donald Trump. Within his grasp, the framework of a deal with Iran to end the war. The progress has been welcomed by European leaders, who will be quizzing him on how the deal will be implemented as the summit goes on. Sitting down with his French counterpart, Emmanuel Macron, Mr. Trump said the deal means Tehran will never have a nuclear weapon.
11: They fully agreed to that with strong policing powers and they won't have a nuclear weapon.
10: The agreement is set to be formally signed on Friday in Geneva, but the president hasn't committed to going.
6: Social media companies say the United Kingdom's planned social media ban for under-16s will push young people onto riskier platforms. Zoe Ford reports from London.
12: British Prime Minister Sir Keir Starmer said the social media ban for under-16s would go further than Australia's, with controls on gaming platforms, the possibility of overnight curfews and curbs on infinite scrolling for under-18s. Meta, the owner of Facebook and Instagram, said the experience in Australia suggested that bans risked isolating teens, driving them to unregulated platforms that lacked protections and parental controls. However, the UK government says the ban will make kids safer and give them their childhood back. Zoe Ford, ABC News, London.
6: In soccer, Egypt and Belgium have played a one-all draw in the FIFA Men's World Cup match at Seattle Stadium in the United States. Earlier, Cape Verde held on for a goalless draw with powerhouse Spain at Atlanta Stadium. The weather for the southeast, partly cloudy today with a medium chance of showers. Brisbane, Ipswich, the Gold and Sunshine Coast, a top of 23, Logan 22 degrees. Toowoomba 18. Looking ahead for the southeast, partly cloudy tomorrow, Thursday and Friday, with a slight chance of a shower and daytime temperatures in the low to mid 20s. ABC News.
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13: Hi, I'm Melissa Clark. On AM after 8, could Israel's offensive in Lebanon jeopardise Donald Trump's ceasefire deal? And Australia's deadliest year for drug overdoses, are they being overlooked?
14: And coming up after AM, Mel Bampton taking the reins for Steve Austin this morning, and the RBA meets today to decide if there will be more squeeze on your budget or will they hit pause. We'll hear what the experts predict and why. 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
0: 25 to 8, and it was on this day in 1978 that Greece with John Travolta and Olivia Newton-John opened.
15: Can you believe that? On this day, the 16th of June.
1: In the next 15 minutes, more of your calls on hex debts and what your students in the house, your son, your daughter might be left with, or maybe you've gone back as a mature age student.
0: Yeah, and I'm just watching the texts come through about the amount that these students are in debt, like thousands and thousands of dollars. Yeah, and also it's not just the lights on the Ipswich motorway being targeted by copper criminals. Wait until you hear about the damage being done to Energex infrastructure.
1: Yeah, that before 8 o'clock.
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2: Traffic.
17: We've got that crash being tidied up Capalaba Redland Bay Road near Merritt Street intersection. Also a breakdown to watch for in the Airport Link Tunnel eastbound direction after the Kedron stretches your head towards the airport. We've got a breakdown on the Gateway Motorway northbound left shoulder above Old Cleveland Road through Carindale. It is slow going from Stretton right through to Carindale northbound on the Gateway this morning. Also a breakdown on the Gateway Motorway extension southbound left shoulder near the Logan Motorway through Drewvale, and a breakdown on Sandgate Road, the southbound centre lane before for Zilmia Road through Boondall. The Bruce Highway is still slowing around Deception Bay Road for the trip south past North Lakes. And the M1 is slow going from Pimpamar northbound after an earlier crash at Logan Home that has now cleared. It's Mark Jansfield from ATN with all the latest 612 ABC Brisbane traffic.
0: Thank you, Mark. Still got to get you a winner in the battle of the R suburbs in the ABCs of Greater Brisbane.
1: Will it be Redcliffe or Redland Bay that come out on top? You're about to discover.
0: Yeah, 15 degrees in Brisbane at the moment. Bayside 16, Ipswich 10, 13 at Logan, 17 on the Gold and the Sunshine Coast. Moreton Bay, 15 degrees.
1: Today on the forecast, a top of 23 for Brisbane and Logan. Brisbane and Ipswich, 22 degrees in Logan and around Bayside suburbs. A shower or two, you might have already seen one at your place as we have here at South Bank. And then over the next couple of days, partly cloudy tomorrow and Thursday and Friday, possible shower Saturday, and that chance of showers building further on Sunday.
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2: This is Craig Zonka and Loretta Ryan.
1: Oh, plus, we need to tell you a story about Rod Stewart. We'll get to that soon too. But your call's on 1300 222 612.
0: Yeah, Lisa at Highfields near Toowoomba. Lisa, you wanted to talk about the hex debt. What's the situation with your daughter?
18: Well, Scar decided she wanted to do psychology, so she applied and she got into Uni Melbourne. So she went down there and she's lasted a semester. She got 95% on one of her exams, but she's just worked out if she wants to keep going and get into, it's going to cost her over $100,000+.
1: That's a hex debt. Wow.
18: She just said, and like, I think she said it would take her 7 years, a bit like medicine. And so she looked into going into a Bachelor of Education, specialising in special needs. And because the Victorian government is so desperately short of teachers, they're subsidising it by nearly half.
0: Wow. Gee.
18: So she's made the decision and she's just said, I don't think it's for me, Mum. If I want to, I can maybe go back when I can afford to, maybe if I want to finish it. But
0: yeah.
18: At the moment, you know, and trying to get a job down there too. They don't want to

0: all. Here's Jane at Bribie Island. G'day, Jane.
1: Hi there, Craig and Loretta. You've had some great speakers this morning.
2: Yeah, and everybody, a lot of people in the same boat. It's just struggling to make ends meet and you know, deal with these hex debts. What's your story?
1: Exactly. Well, unfortunately, I did my first degree under the Gough Whitlam government. So that's
2: right.
1: free. One, so
2: yep.
1: I got it made there. But then I did my second top-up and I've got a hex debt. But I don't want people to be scared about the hex debt because the government will only make you repay really small amounts.
2: But you've got to, it's going to take you a long time though.
1: But that's okay. There's no interest on it. Yeah, there's a little bit of indexation every now and then, as the other guy pointed out, but there's no, you know, absolute payment. There's no interest on it every month. It's not like a home loan.
2: Mm.
1: When we went for our other loan, yes, they looked at my hex debt, but they don't really, the bank doesn't really take that into account because they know it's a government loan. It's not going to go up. There's no interest on it.
2: Right.
1: Nothing to be scared about. If you make a choice to do a great uni degree or an apprenticeship, you'll have a great life.
0: Yeah,
1: you should do it. Don't put it off.
0: Well, at the moment, the apprenticeships, the trade courses are sounding pretty attractive because obviously we've got that massive skill shortage. What about that difference in hex, you know, to encourage people into certain professions? I know arts, law, they've gone up substantially, but then we heard from someone, their son's becoming a doctor and he's going to be faced with about $160,000 hex debt at the end of it.
1: Well, one of our daughters is doing a business psychology degree. Her degree is going to be like $60,000 to $70,000. Her cousin, same age, is doing engineering. It's only going to be $40,000. Yeah.
2: Yeah.
1: So it's like your original caller said, or expert said, the Morrison government priced them amazingly.
0: Yeah. Jane, good to hear from you this morning. Thanks for adding to the conversation.
1: Thank you so much.
0: 1300 222 612, our number. Or you can text 0467 922 612. 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
0: Yeah, 18 to 8, as you've told us, kilometres of streetlights are out on some of our major arterials due to copper theft. I've got a very, very long list in this notebook to go back to the Transport Minister's office
2: after we were talking about this yesterday. And now, some of these lights have been out for well over 12 months.
0: And it's not just that sort of infrastructure. A heap of local sporting clubs have also been targeted by copper thieves across Brisbane.
2: Well, yeah, there's a text here, actually, that says the clubs, a Bayside United football club at Lota recently had its floodlights cabling stolen, leaving the club with a $100,000 repair bill and impacting hundreds of players for months.
0: Oh, goodness gracious. Oh, Energex too, say its infrastructure is being hit, with criminals certainly risking their lives and causing some pretty extensive damage. Chris Graham is the Network Operations Manager with Energex. Morning to you, Chris.
5: Good morning, Craig. How are you doing?
0: Good, thanks. I've gone down a bit of a rabbit hole when it comes to copper theft. How much of an issue is it for your side of things right now?
5: Look, it really is significant. It's not only the cost side of it, which is several million dollars to us a year. It's the community safety impact that we're really concerned about for these thieves and the rest of the community.
0: Yeah, and have you got any data? Like, how many incidents are you talking about here on Energex infrastructure?
5: What we've seen, so 2022, for example, we had 88 reported copper theft instances. 2025, it's up to 739.
2: So what sort of repair bill are we talking about?
5: So several million dollars a year, and that's just the cost to us. So that's not including, you know, the impact to the community. So like I said, with those streetlight ones, like there's impact to community from them being out. There's inconvenience of power outages. We had over in Ipswich earlier this year, we had copper thieves hit both of the incoming supplies to a substation, took out a large part of North Ipswich for a couple of hours. And so the community impact is significant as well.
2: Yeah, and you talk about the danger they're faced with. I mean, this is pretty serious danger, isn't it?
5: It is. It's a really unforgiving thing. And we see people, these copper thieves, getting horrific injuries. There was an example in Toowoomba just this year. A person's cut into an 11,000-volt cable. And when they've done that, there's been a plasma cloud, an electrical plasma cloud, and that's 20,000 degrees Celsius. That's hotter than the surface of the sun, and that's just right in their face. And they've gasped when that's happened, because that's quite a startling thing. And they've breathed in that plasma cloud. So they've got bad burns on the outside of their body and the inside. It's horrific.
2: Oh, wow. That's incredible. Look, what are the police doing? Because we've heard there is a concerted effort with police to put a stop to it, but how can you?
5: Yeah, so the police are doing an amazing job.

0: and we work closely with police and council and the government. The government recently introduced the new copper theft laws, or the valuable metals laws, and significantly increased the penalties associated with those activities. And the police are, you know, they're doing a great job investigating and identifying these copper thieves and catching them so that they can remain safe, and we do our part working with them as well.
1: What about the alternatives? Like, can you use aluminium wiring, for instance? I'm trying to think. If copper's the target right now, and what's it getting? I think the price I saw this morning was about $14 a kilo. This is a lot of effort to go to for $14 a kilo. But what are some of the alternatives that you can use, I guess, to mitigate this, Chris?
0: Yeah, it's an excellent point, and that's exactly what we're doing. We're replacing copper with aluminium. So where these copper thieves have targeted, when we go back in, we replace it with aluminium. And our new installations that we're putting in, we're using aluminium instead of copper. What we're seeing, though, is these copper thieves, they go back in and they cut into the aluminium cable, and they do a lot of damage to themselves and the infrastructure. And it's aluminium anyway, so there's no scrap value in it. It doesn't weigh very much anyway, and they're harming themselves. So they, you know, we're trying to get the message out there that most of our network is actually aluminium anyway, and we're replacing it with aluminium wherever we can.
2: Now, what are they doing with the copper?
0: So I imagine there's a couple of things. I'm sure they're selling it for scrap. But we've seen news articles recently where they have melted it down and selling it on social media for ingots. I'm sure there's a couple of different methods that they're using out there.
2: Yeah, and are there cameras out there? Because I would imagine this is happening late at night.
0: Often late at night. Some of them go and try and do it overt, so they'll put a safety vest on and do it during the day. But they very clearly not one of our trained industry people. They don't have traffic control. They don't have the safety measures out there. We do have cameras. We work with the council and police. And we do have other technologies that we're employing to deter and detect these copper thieves.
1: And Chris, we were talking yesterday about these streetlights, particularly on a couple of those major arterials being out for more than 12 months. Does that come back to Energix, or is that a Transport and Main Roads problem to solve?
0: It's definitely a shared thing. So Energix have some streetlights that we look after. Some are council-owned that council look after. Some are Main Roads that Main Roads look after. So it's a shared asset that we're all working together to solve. What we're seeing is that when we go and repair these streetlights, the copper thieves come back and try and steal it again. Even if we have put aluminium in, they damage the network. And when they're doing these thefts, they do significant damage to the infrastructure. So it's not just a simple come back and put a couple of wires in and fix it in many cases. So it's not a simple fix.
1: Yeah, no, not by the sound of things. And I'm trying to get more info out of the Transport Minister's office in that regard, particularly for those major arterial roads, as we were speaking about yesterday. Chris, I appreciate you bringing us up to speed with how much of an issue it's proving to be for Energix as well. Thanks for your time.
0: No worries. Thank you very much.
1: Chris Graham, the Network Operations Manager with Energix.
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1: The ABCs of Greater Brisbane, will it be Redcliffe or Redland Bay that conquers in the R suburbs? You'll find out in the next 5 minutes. Also, Rod Stewart, he got caught out having a sickie from a
2: conference. He was watching the World Cup because he was watching Scotland, but he had cancelled a concert like 24 hours before, saying he was sick. Now, he does have a problem with his voice, apparently, laryngitis or something. But he was snapped having a good time at the soccer.
1: Still would have been screaming at the soccer.
2: Yeah.
1: When have you been caught out taking a sickie? Rod Stewart certainly has. 11 to 8 on 612 ABC Brisbane. Across the

0: Rod Stewart and Rhythm of My Heart on 612 ABC Brisbane. Yeah, so fans of his aren't too happy after he was spotted downing wines at the FIFA World Cup just a day after cancelling his tour due to health concerns.
1: Yeah, apparently he's got something wrong with his voice, and according to the doctor, yes, he has. But then
0: he had an acute upper respiratory infection that had escalated to laryngitis. But here he is cheering on at the World Cup.
1: Yeah, well, he loves his soccer, you know that. Yes.
0: When have you been caught out on a sickie? You could tell us on 0467 922 612. But hey, Loretta, something very important.
2: Of Greater Brisbane.
0: It was the Battle of the R's.
1: It was, and it came down to two suburbs, Redcliffe and Redland Bay. It's time to announce the winner.
0: Oh,
1: drum roll, please.
0: Drum roll.
1: And the winner is Redcliffe. Redcliffe, all right, in
0: BG's
1: way there.
0: Is this a cheer? Did you have this teed up all along?
1: No, I did not. And someone who has a long association with Redcliffe is Captain Kerry Lopez, who owns and runs Brisbane Whale Watching out in Moreton Bay. In fact, Kerry is celebrating a milestone 30 years educating tourists and locals about whales. So who better to talk about Redcliffe than Kerry Lopez? Good morning, Captain Kerry.
3: Good morning, guys. How are you?
1: Very well. I'm sure you've seen some changes in Redcliffe over the 30 years, but what do you love about the area?
3: Oh, look, every day Redcliffe's different. It's just very different. You walk along the waterfront, and because I always walk to work, and every day there's something different about it. You know, the bay's either pristine, or you see people swimming, and there's turtles and there's dugongs, and the landscapes change so much. There's everything that you need, you can just get right here in Redcliffe. It's really lovely. It's still got that real seaside town about it as well. And yeah, it's just a lovely community.
1: It certainly has and is. Now, I know you're passionate about the long-term protection of Moreton Bay. What needs to be done to make that happen and keep it beautiful?
3: Well, look, I'm really passionate about it. I really want to make it a World Heritage listed bay, and that way that our, you know, generations and, you know, the next

0: they'll bring their babies in, and there's whales nursing. I mean, last year I was 15 minutes off the jetty and there was a mum and a calf, and she was just lulling around and nursing in the bay. And I just thought then, this has to stay forever. You know, we have to protect the bay forever.
1: Have you seen a change in whale numbers since your operation started 30 years ago?
0: I sure have. I sure have. I remember 15,000 whales when I started in 1996, and now we've got 50,000 coming through and along our east coast. And often we'll go out there and there'll be everywhere you look, there's a blow. There's a blow there, like a blow. Yesterday when we're out there, it's just blows everywhere, and we've got whales under the boat. And, you know, and I think the actual behaviour of the whales have changed in the area as well. They feel more comfortable now. As you know, it was one of the biggest, largest whaling stations there. Mm. And they're so intelligent and so social. Like, there's a lot of playtime out there now.
2: Yeah, the word's getting out amongst the whale community and amongst us too, Kerry. That's about the playground that is Boughton Bay just off our coast. Well, Redcliffe, now the winner of the R Suburbs and our ABCs of Greater Brisbane.
1: Yeah, and with a busy whale season, I'm sure there'll be a lot of tourists headed Redcliffe way. Kerry Lopez, thank you so much for talking to us.
0: Oh, you're very welcome, and yay for Redcliffe.
1: Yay for Redcliffe.
2: thanks, Kerry. A couple of minutes away from news at 8 o'clock, a traffic update for you to tick. Oh, Judy's on the phone from Redcliffe. I think you voted for during this competition as well, Judy, did you?
3: Yes, my husband and I both voted for Redcliffe.
2: And why? Why is Redcliffe the best suburb of Greater Brisbane?
3: Well, we spent 11 years in a caravan travelling around Australia and didn't know anybody in Redcliffe, but this is the place to be. I can walk to the showgrounds.
1: Yes.
3: I can walk to two theatres. I can walk, and plus the entertainment centre. We have a great council. Yeah. And when you come over those big bridges, it's just like you're going onto an island.
1: Yeah, it's beautiful. You know what? I was there and went into the library recently to do something, and it's a beautiful spot there, and they've got some great little education, you know, chats there for people as well.
3: So that's and a museum.
1: And a museum.
2: Plus your football team's doing pretty well at the moment as well.

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1: Yeah, we've already put five people in the draw this morning. That was before seven. You never know when we might play the cue to call. Another chance with Ellen Fanning on Drive after 3 o'clock.
0: 612 ABC Brisbane.
2: Traffic. Watch out for a multi-vehicle crash on the Gateway Motorway extension northbound. It's on the right shoulder near Underwood Road through Runcorn. Also a crash on the north side, McDowell, Roadie Road intersection eastbound direction after Beckett Road, and a crash at Milton Hale Street, the southbound before Milton Road intersection. I'm Mark Dransfield from ATN with all the latest 612 ABC Brisbane traffic.
3: And still more texts coming through in about the HECS debt, and we had one from Jess who says that her and a partner had to literally just pay their HECS debt off so they could afford to buy a house because the bank wouldn't approve their loan.
1: Oh, with the HECS debt.
3: That's right.
1: Well, tomorrow on Breakfast, you'll hear from one leading organisation that believes the debt being incurred now is helping to create the housing crisis that will carry forth for years to come. I hope you can be a part of that conversation tomorrow on Breakfast.
3: Yes, and ring us anytime, 1300 222 612, but news is coming up.
1: Along with details through the day on what the Reserve Bank might do with interest rates. Major economists are all tipping that rates to remain on hold. So that's going to be a watch point as this Tuesday, the 16th of June, unfolds. Tops of 23 in Brisbane and Ipswich, 22 in Logan. To the newsroom now. It's 8 o'clock.
4: ABC News. Good morning, I'm Maria Hatzakis. The federal government's considering extending the fuel excise cut beyond this month to help manage cost of living pressures exacerbated by the Middle East war. The tax was halved in April to protect motorists from spiking global oil prices. Shadow Treasurer Tim Wilson says if the government extends the cut to the fuel excise, it needs to consider ways to keep a lid on inflation.
5: We proposed the initial excise cut, but it was with inflation offsets. If it's to be continued, we should want inflation offsets to be part of the conversation, because we can't allow the government to keep pouring debt petrol on the inflation fire.
4: Organised crime experts from the United Kingdom will this week give evidence at the Commission of Inquiry into the CFMEU's Queensland branch. Toby Loftus reports.
6: Two criminologists from the University of Oxford and the University of Cambridge are among the witnesses expected to front the probe. Natalie Faulkner from consulting and investigations firm FDI Consulting will also give evidence this week. It follows a forensic financial audit conducted on behalf of the union's administrator that uncovered a string of unexplained cash transfers. The independent inquiry has been running since August last year and was recently granted a major extension to deliver its final report in December 2020. Hearings will take place through to Thursday at the Brisbane Magistrates Court.
4: A man set to face court in Cairns today, accused of breaching a non-publication order for an extortion case involving a high-profile Queensland figure. Emma Johnson explains.
7: The 35-year-old was taken into custody on Friday and was ordered to shut down his social media accounts, which allegedly included posts with suppressed details about the high-profile man, his job and his alleged affair. He's been charged with one count of disobedience to a lawful order issued by a statutory authority. Media outlets are fighting the non-publication order in the Supreme Court, which prevents details about the extortion case being made public. The 35-year-old man has told the ABC he plans to contest the charges and will oppose any application by prosecutors to close the court to the media or the public.
4: Overseas, Israel's Prime Minister says his country's forces will remain in occupied territory in southern Lebanon, despite the agreement between the United States and Iran to end the broader regional war. His Middle East correspondent, Matthew Doran.
8: The agreement specifically states it includes an end to fighting in Lebanon, but a White House official has told reporters the withdrawal of Israeli troops from seized territory in the south of the country isn't required to fulfill that term. Israel's Benjamin Netanyahu has made his first public comments about the deal since it was announced, and he says Israeli forces will continue to hold that so-called security zone for as long as is necessary to protect the country from the Iranian-backed Hezbollah. He's also defended his relationship with Donald Trump after another heated confrontation between the pair, saying they don't always see eye to eye, but they're both simply looking out for their own countries.
4: Back home, Brisbane Bayside environmentalists say recent land clearing of koala habitat has exposed loopholes in natural

0: national conservation laws. Just months after major changes were passed, Charlie McLean has the story.
1: Redland City resident Una Sandman says Australia's environment laws are still failing to protect the animals she loves.
2: Clearly, things are not better. They haven't fixed the laws.
1: Local koala advocates tried to get the federal

0: government to review a private school redevelopment at Ormiston, requiring the clearing of 600 trees. But projects can only be referred by the developers themselves. Environment lawyer Bruce Lindsay says it's a gap that should have been fixed when the laws were changed.
1: It would be helpful to have had third parties to have rights or powers to insist on referrals.
0: The federal government says the minister can request a referral if third parties provide compelling evidence.
2: Briefly in soccer, Egypt and Belgium have played a 1-1 draw in a FIFA Men's World Cup match at Seattle Stadium in the United States. Earlier, Cape Verde held on for a goalless draw with powerhouse Spain at Atlanta Stadium. Queensland's weather, isolated to scattered showers in eastern districts, mostly sunny elsewhere. Cairns and Townsville, 27. Mackay and Bundaberg, 25. Rockhampton, 26. Mount Isa, 28. In the state southeast, partly cloudy with a medium chance of showers. Brisbane, Ipswich, the Golden, Sunshine Coasts, 23. Logan, 22. Toowoomba, a top of 18. ABC News.
3: Good morning. Welcome to AM. I'm Melissa Clark in Canberra, coming to you from Ngunnawal country and acknowledging other custodians. On today's program,

0: The US President Donald Trump has arrived at the lakeside French resort town of Évian-les-Bains as the G7 summit gets underway. He hasn't arrived empty-handed. He brings an agreement between the US and Iran on a framework for negotiating the end of the war. It's set to dominate discussion at the meeting, as Europe correspondent Catherine Diss reports.
1: The man of the moment, the US President Donald Trump, touches down in the French resort town of Évian-les-Bains with a supposed deal within reach to end the US-Israeli war with Iran. But none of his European allies came to greet him.
2: Everything is very nice, thank you.
1: This is all about the optics, and the timing is crucial. The US president can once again position himself as the dealmaker-in-chief, as his allies, tired of his claims some 40 times, that a deal was close,

0: And they had it.
1: President Macron praised the deal and said France stood ready to help reopen the Strait of Hormuz.
2: And so we are ready to take our fair share of the burden and be part of the commitment of the international community in order to support this deal. And we will discuss about that together and with colleagues later on. But it's a very important step towards peace, but as well for the global economy.
1: The deal will be high on the agenda for G7 leaders, who've been calling for an end to the hostilities, a reopening of the strait, and a way to safeguard Lebanon's sovereignty from Israeli attack. While the European Commission President Ursula von der Leyen welcomed news of the deal, she said lasting peace in the Middle East won't happen while Lebanon is in flames.
3: The priority now is implementing.

0: says markets are watching to see if the agreement holds, but even if it does, he's warned it's still not clear when global trade will return to normal.
1: So there are still genuine risks here. There are a lot of moving parts, and we're still watching the oil and the gas price, but there are other things that we've all been wondering about, whether it's sulfur or fertilizer or helium or liquefied natural gas. So there are other industries that are affected here. Some facilities in Qatar did suffer major damage, liquefied natural gas producers, and they won't be repairable on a very, very quick basis. So there are still some potential risk factors here, even if the talks go as smoothly as everybody hopes.
0: Stockbroker Russ Mould there. Lebanon is a key pressure point in the deal between the US and Iran, with the Israeli Prime Minister saying his country's forces will remain inside Lebanese territory for the foreseeable future. Middle East correspondent Matthew Doran is in Jerusalem. He joined me a short time ago. Matthew, Benjamin Netanyahu has just made his first comment since the deal was announced, almost 24 hours ago now. What's he had to say?
2: Mel, good morning. It was interesting to see the Israeli Prime Minister didn't even really mention this deal between the US and Iran in his opening remarks at a press conference to Israeli media in Jerusalem. But he was very keen to talk up what he saw as the successes of the war with Iran. And he said it had ensured Israel wasn't faced with the threat of nuclear annihilation by the regime in Tehran. He then went through and tried to list all of the military achievements of Israel since Hamas's deadly attacks on Israel back on the October 7, 2023 massacre there. But then when those questions started to come from journalists, we did get a bit more detail and insight into what will be happening in Lebanon. The deal between the US and Iran involves an end to the fighting in Lebanon, but a White House official has been briefing journalists overnight saying that the withdrawal of Israeli forces isn't necessarily part of that. Benjamin Netanyahu is saying that he will continue to have Israeli forces inside Lebanese territory, as it has done elsewhere, where it has seized and occupied land across this region.
3: We have established deep security zones around the State of Israel. We did this in Gaza, in Lebanon, in Syria, where, by the way, we destroyed all the weapons of Assad's army, which was a central link in the axis of evil. And I want to make it clear, we will remain in the security zones as long as it takes to protect our country.
0: And Matt, how much of this is about the Prime Minister dealing with his own political pressures at home?
2: Well, Mel, he has been copping a lot of criticism about his handling of the war to Israel's north for weeks now, even ahead of this deal. His political opponents from across the spectrum saying he is weak on Israel's safety, that he's putting the lives of people in northern Israel at risk. And the criticism as it relates to this deal is even coming from within his own coalition cabinet, the far-right National Security Minister Itamar Ben-Gvir, saying Israel should not be bound by this deal. The reason that is relevant is because we are heading into an election campaign in Israel. A poll has to be held by the end of October. So this sort of posturing is going to be ratcheting up in the next couple of weeks. And this is really an inflection point there, with more pressure on Benjamin Netanyahu. Key to that is also his relationship with the US President Donald Trump. He is keen to show that he is not some sort of lapdog to the occupant of the White House, that he is making decisions on Israel's behalf, even though in this instance he does seem to have given this deal some sort of tacit approval. There was another tense phone call between the two men on Sunday night local time, where Donald Trump reportedly used some expletives to again question what Benjamin Netanyahu was doing in Lebanon. Benjamin Netanyahu telling reporters this evening that occasionally the two men don't see eye to eye.
0: Our correspondent Matthew Doran in Jerusalem. An Australian federal police probe has begun into allegations Israeli defence personnel sexually assaulted Australian activists trying to reach Gaza. Activists who were detained after joining a humanitarian flotilla have met with Foreign Minister Penny Wong at Parliament House in what's been described as an emotionally charged meeting. Stephanie Smale reports.
4: The four women fronted the meeting with Foreign Minister Penny Wong with a list of demands, calling for Australia to hit back after their alleged treatment by Israeli defence personnel.
5: She definitely believes that we were kidnapped, that we were tortured, that we were imprisoned, and that some of us were raped. So that has been established that she believes that.
4: Juliette Lamont is one of the Australian activists who were detained from the global Samud flotilla trying to get to Gaza. She's welcomed moves by the Australian Federal Police to begin inquiries into their allegations, but she's concerned Israeli personnel won't cooperate.
5: Because as we know,

0: The Israeli ambassador said that we were treated with great sensitivity when it is obvious that 422 humanitarians from all around the world were beaten to a pulp over 5.5 days.
1: In a statement, the AFP says it will use a victim-centric, trauma-informed approach and provide an update at an appropriate time. A submission has been lodged by the flotilla to the International Criminal Court too, alleging war crimes, crimes against humanity, torture and other breaches of international law by Israeli forces. Activist Gemma O'Toole says accessing Israeli video footage is important.
2: We didn't have the luxury of filming our abuse, but they filmed all of it. So hopefully some of that footage will be released, because that will greatly help us.
1: An Israeli embassy spokesperson has categorically rejected the allegations, saying they have already been proven to be false. They have told the ABC no credible evidence has been presented and no formal complaints have been made to the embassy, describing the activists as professional provocateurs whose credibility should be judged accordingly. Activist Juliet Lamont says Australia should be pushing back harder.
0: You know, we want all ties cut with Israel and we want sanctions. None of those things

0: allowed to be even negotiated in this meeting.
1: In a statement, Foreign Minister Penny Wong says she has condemned the actions of Israeli authorities and the behaviour of Israeli Minister Ben-Gvir, who has already been sanctioned. Ms. Wong says she has raised the allegations of abuse multiple times, making it clear to Israel that Australia expects an independent, transparent investigation. In a statement to AM, the Israeli Defence Forces have also rejected the allegations, saying any concrete complaints submitted will be examined thoroughly.
2: Stephanie Smale there. And the Finance Minister, Katie Gallagher, who is also the Minister for Women, says the Australian government wants to see the investigation run its course.
3: I think it's appropriate that we allow that investigation to be undertaken by appropriate authorities. And, you know, Minister Wong's been very clear that she would like this investigated, and, you know, we are going to do everything we can to support that. But I think any other questions about that should be left to the AFP.
2: The Finance Minister, Katie Gallagher. You're listening to AM, where it's 16 past 8. Australia has recorded its deadliest year on record for drug overdoses, according to new analysis, with an average of 7 deaths per day. Here's National Health Equity reporter Caitlin Gribben.
4: So this is the photo of Christopher and I.
5: Marg Kwan is a proud mother of 3 adventurous kids, but her eldest child, Chris, also had his struggles. When Chris was 5, his father died in a workplace accident. Marg Kwan says her family was never the same.
6: Everybody thought we were just fine, but we weren't.
5: By the age of 14, Chris was smoking cannabis. He injected amphetamine for the first time at 18. 10 years later, his mother found him unresponsive in their home.
6: There he was, in his bedroom, falling off the bed. I screamed like a banshee.
5: Chris Kwan, who loved skateboarding and photography, had accidentally overdosed after consuming alcohol, cannabis, heroin and benzodiazepines.
6: It never crossed my mind that that would be the night he wouldn't survive.
5: It's been 18 years since Chris died. Marg Kwan is frustrated that overdose deaths in Australia are at their highest number ever, according to new data from non-profit drug policy research group, the Pennington Institute. Its chief executive is John Ryan.
7: Deadliest overdose year on record, just under twice the number of road traffic deaths. But the big number is 2,596 people died. It's one every 3.5 hours, or 7 people a day are dying from an overdose.
5: The report analysed the most recent Australian Bureau of Statistics data on drug-induced deaths, which is from 2024. The preliminary data, which will be subject to updates over the coming months, showed 80%, nearly 2,100 of the deaths, were unintentional drug-induced fatalities, and deaths relating to cocaine and opioids such as heroin increased in 2024. Stimulant deaths were up 25.1% in 12 months. Pennington's John Ryan says the biggest driver was amphetamines, particularly ice.
7: It's amazing that we don't, as a community, face up to that challenge.
5: Illicit drug policy researcher Alison Ritter from the University of New South Wales says a much bigger share of government funding is spent on law enforcement rather than harm reduction.
8: We've got good evidence from research that we've done that it would be far better to refer people into harm reduction and treatment services than put them through the criminal justice system.
5: Marg Kwan says her son Chris, who had served a suspended sentence for drug possession and dealing, wanted to get help but found it was not easy to access. Alison Ritter says that's a common experience.
8: Only half the number of people who are seeking treatment are able to receive it. And there's no other health-related condition where society says we're only going to treat half the number of people who might require it. That's a huge gap in our system.
2: Alison Ritter from the University of New South Wales, ending that report by Caitlin Gribben. The family of an Aboriginal man who died after being restrained by police in an Alice Springs supermarket a year ago has expressed its devastation that no officers have been charged over the incident. Kumanjai White's death sparked death in custody protests and vigils around Australia in May 2025. His relatives have now been told they'll have to wait another year to find out conclusively how he died when a coronial inquest is held. Jane Barden reports.

0: From Alice Springs to Sydney, the death of 24-year-old Walpiri man Kumanjay White prompted hundreds of people to attend vigils and protests against Australia's Indigenous death and custody rates.
1: We're trying really hard to get this justice.
0: Kumanjay White, who was intellectually disabled, came from the remote central Australian community of Yuendumu. He was living in Alice Springs and supported disability accommodation. He died in May last year after being restrained by two police officers who were out of uniform in the Alice Springs Coles after an alleged confrontation with the supermarket's security guards. The NT Director of Public Prosecutions announced 2 weeks ago no police officers would be charged. Kumanjay White's grandfather, senior Walpiri man Ned Jumpajinpa Hargraves, says it's a huge blow.
2: We have lost our Jaja, our grandson. No support from the police. They are just supporting themselves, not us. They investigate themselves.
0: The DPP said it decided there would be no charges after thoroughly and independently studying all the evidence. Ned Jumpajinpa Hargrave says his family can't accept that.
2: The DPP still haven't given us their reason. They haven't told us the evidence. We have a right to know.
0: Kumanjay White's family will now have to wait another year to be conclusively told what killed him, as his inquest won't start until April 2027. The NT coroner, Elizabeth Armitage, told an Alice Springs court yesterday the inquest couldn't start until after the DPP had decided whether to lay charges. The court heard the family commissioned their own pathology report on their loved one from an expert. But Ned Hargrave says they want official answers about what happened to him.
2: He was on the ground. My Jaja was struggling because he couldn't breathe.
0: Coroner Elizabeth Armitage said her job isn't finding someone to blame, but determining if anything could have been done differently to save Kumanjay White's life and to help prevent future deaths in custody. Ned Jumpajinpa Hargrave says his family and the community are enduring too many such deaths.
2: Our family has gone through too much, just too much. The whole system needs to change.
3: Walpiri leader Ned Hargraves, Jane Barden reporting. The federal government is showing little sign of budging on the key details of its proposed changes to negative gearing and capital gains tax. As parliamentary hearings into the legislation enter their second and final day, both proponents and detractors of the plan are pressing their case. Samantha Dick reports.
4: A two-day inquiry examining Australia's biggest tax overhaul in more than 25 years has reignited debate. Mark Zernzak from the Tax Justice Network Australia says it's worth considering whose voices are the loudest.
5: People who think they have something to lose fight very, very hard.
4: Dr. Zernzak told the inquiry the proposed tax settings are a step in the right direction, even if they're not perfect.
5: In our view, this bill improves the common good of the Australian society.
4: The former head of Australia's competition watchdog, Graham Samuel, also says vested interests with loud voices have dominated the discussion.
6: The noise in relation to these tax reform proposals announced in the budget has been very, very loud indeed.
4: Professor Samuel says he's supportive of the reforms and says much of the opposition has come from large business groups.
6: Private vested interests have got very, very good megaphones. And they'll march up and down the street with their megaphones and their signs saying, yeah, this is going to be disaster, woe betide us.
4: The Property Council of Australia's Chief Executive, Mike Zorbas, disagrees.
7: Property organisations in particular are not anything other than invested interests. They're not vested interests. They are directly invested in the prosperity of Australia as they employ 1.4 million people.
4: Bran Black, the Chief Executive of the Business Council of Australia, says he agrees that Australia's tax system needs reform, but warns the capital gains tax changes will be a handbrake on investment, productivity and economic growth.
8: It is a rushed, piecemeal process that bypasses the comprehensive policy development that Australians deserve for major reform.
4: Concerns that Labor is trying to ram the changes through Parliament are shared by David Alexander, the Chief of Policy and Advocacy at the Australian Chamber of Commerce.

0: commerce and industry.
1: It's very disappointing that such a consequential and complex bill is being rushed, because this means maximising the risk of poor legislation.
0: Treasurer Jim Chalmers is consulting with business groups on possible carve-outs to the new capital gains tax discount, likely to be granted for start-ups and perhaps some small businesses. Today, the inquiry will hear from the Tech Council of Australia, which will argue the inclusion of start-ups will disproportionately damage Australia's innovation economy. With the Coalition firmly against the proposed tax changes, the fate of the bill ultimately rests with the Greens. Labor wants to pass the legislation by the 2nd of July, when Parliament rises for the winter break.
2: Samantha Dick. Once thriving across Australia's arid interior, the burrowing betong all but vanished across the mainland within a century of European settlement. But now in the northwest corner of New South Wales, a team of ecologists has released a handful beyond their breeding grounds in the hope they'll learn to avoid feral predators. Reporter Bill Ormond has this story.
3: Emerging from a sack into the crisp nighttime air, before quickly hopping into the night, a handful of burrowing betongs return to the desert decades after their extinction here. The small football-sized relatives of kangaroos were decimated by the introduction of cats and foxes, with only two subspecies originally surviving on islands off Western Australia.
4: The burrowing betong used to be across most of mainland Australia, but we believe by about the 1930s was basically gone completely from the mainland and only existed on two offshore islands.
3: That's Dr. Rebecca West, the principal ecologist for the Wild Deserts Project, run by the University of New South Wales and aiming to restore and sustain desert ecosystems. She's leading the nighttime releases, surrounded by excited onlookers, including local pastoral families, national parks, and staff and students from the university.
5: We've got two betongs left.
3: Dr. West says having these ecosystem engineers back in the landscape will be hugely beneficial.
4: They are incredible burrowers, so they can shift about 3 tonnes of soil in a year for each individual animal, and they burrow to create warrens that they live in, so collections of burrows, a bit like the rabbits used to do, and they also burrow for their food. So they are very important in terms of turning over the soil and nutrients and seed cycling, but also providing refuges for other animals.
3: After 2 years of monitoring behind fenced-off, pest-free enclosures at Sturt National Park in the far northwest corner of New South Wales, the betongs have bred up, according to project leader Professor Richard Kingsford. Now they're being released into the 100-square-kilometre wild training zone, which contains a low density of feral predators.
6: Look, it's fantastic. It's just so good to have enough numbers to release in the first place, but then to have this great opportunity to get them out into a much bigger area where we get many more betongs over time. This is an area where we're going to be able to train these betongs to be more predator aware, particularly of cats.
3: Each of the betongs are equipped with a radio tracker so the team can monitor them in the coming months. It's the fifth locally extinct native species the team have reintroduced in the decade-long project. Dr. Rebecca West says they've released more than 400 bilbies in the past 18 months, alongside animals like golden bandicoots and western quolls. She says they've found evidence of breeding in all of those species, and they hope the betongs integrate as well.
4: They're going to be learning to listen when they're feeding, to look around them, to make sure they've got really good safety and that they're not moving too far from their warrens. So all of these skills that sound like things that they should innately know how to do, but they didn't evolve with cats. And cats have different hunting strategies, they smell different, they travel differently in the landscape. And so these animals have got to learn what this predator is and what it's capable of to be able to avoid it.
2: Wild Deserts Principal Ecologist Dr. Rebecca West, ending that report from Bill Ormond. In finance, as we heard earlier, oil prices have eased and stock markets worldwide have rallied after the US and Iran reached that tentative deal to extend the ceasefire and reopen the Strait of Hormuz. And the Australian dollar is higher. It's buying 70.7 US cents. And that's AM for today. I'm Melissa Clark. It's now 8:30.
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3: And good morning to you. Steve, if you're listening, sending you big rest up and get well soon wishes. I promise not to drive this old beast like a Dodgem car, but perhaps instead like a 68 muscle car. Yes, Mel Banton taking over the wheel, and today we're talking thongs. The ones on your feet, that is. Who claims them? New Zealand or Australia? Frustrated passengers still waiting for money back from cancelled Middle East flights? Are you one of them? And you'll meet a Brisbane woman who has given the ultimate gift to two special friends. I'll be putting it to you. Could you do it? But today, the R word. It rears its head again. And I'm not talking about your favourite suburb. I'm talking about your rates. The RBA meets today to make the decision that ripples through all aspects of life. Which way will they go? We'll ask our expert next. Right now, let's jump into the ABC newsroom with Josh McIntosh. Good morning, Josh.
4: Good morning, Mel. Investigations are continuing after a ute with a baby inside was allegedly stolen in North Queensland. Police say it was taken from Sutherland Street in the Townsville suburb of Garbutt yesterday afternoon. The child's mother was nearby at the time and chased after the vehicle. The alleged offenders returned and placed the baby on the side of the road before again taking off, and the child wasn't hurt. The vehicle was found overnight. As you mentioned, the Reserve Bank's widely tipped to keep interest rates on hold when it meets this afternoon. Economists from each of the big four banks are unanimous in their view rates won't move, and the ASX's RBA rate indicator puts the likelihood of no change at 100%. Overseas, US President Donald Trump has claimed the framework of a peace agreement with Iran is an opportunity to finally turn the page in the relationship between the longtime adversaries. Speaking ahead of a G7 summit in France, Mr. Trump says the agreement will lead to lower oil prices and stock market gains as the Strait of Hormuz reopens. It's unclear, though, what the details of the agreement are, but the president says they'll be released later this week. Mr. Trump also hasn't ruled out being involved in a ceremonial signing of the agreement on Friday in Switzerland. And Mel, in sport, Egypt and Belgium have played out a 1-1 draw in the FIFA Men's World Cup in their FIFA Men's World Cup match, rather, at Seattle Stadium in the United States. Earlier, Cape Verde held on for a goalless draw with powerhouses Spain at Atlanta Stadium, and Saudi Arabia and Uruguay are about halfway through the first match of their game in Miami.
3: Thank you very much, Josh. Let's check your roads.
0: 612 ABC Brisbane.
5: A crash is being tidied up at Maruka, Muriel Avenue near Gladstone Street intersection. Also a crash at Spring Hill, Leichhardt Street, the eastbound direction at Allenby Street. There's a breakdown to watch for on the Gateway Motorway northbound left lane after Mount Gravatt to Palabar Road through Mackenzie. The Gateway still slow going from Stretton northbound right through to Carindale area. And there's a breakdown on the Gateway Motorway northbound after Southern Crossway, Eagle Farm. It's a truck in the emergency bay. Elsewhere on the roads, the Bruce Highway still slowing southbound around Deception Bay Road for the trip past North Lakes. Ipswich Motorway, a little bit under speed, eastbound through the Darra-Oxley stretch. Centenary Highway, a very busy run towards the Jindalee Bridge, though. And the M1 slowing around Yatala for the trip north to Slacks Creek. I'm Mark Dransfield from ATN with all the latest 612 ABC Brisbane traffic.
3: Thank you very much, Mark. You're listening to 612 ABC Brisbane. Good morning to you. I'm Mel Bampton. I'm looking after the studio for the big fella who's off sick today, but hopefully back on your radio tomorrow. It's almost 25 to 9. Let's check your temps around the region. In Brisbane, 17 degrees. Bayside, also 17. In Ipswich, g'day, it's 13. Logan, hello to you. 15 if you're listening from the Bay. You're the winner this morning at the top end of the thermostat at 20 degrees. Gold Coast, 17. And Sunshine Coast, sitting at 18 degrees. Partly cloudy today around the region. Medium chance of showers, most likely in the late morning. Light winds becoming southeasterly 15 to 20 k's in the middle of the day, then becoming nice and light for you in the late afternoon. Looking at a very civilised maximum of 23 degrees. Coming up next, there are three possible outcomes when the RBA hands down its decision today. But what is most likely?
0: Pack your bags for the scenic rim. We're giving you the chance to win an overnight stay, dinner, and entry to the Winter Harvest Festival.

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1: The RBA is due to hand down its rates decision at 2:30pm today. Now, most experts are expecting it to keep the cash rate on hold this week, with some economists predicting the next move could be a cut, but not until 2027. Dr. Asti Mardiasmo is chief economist at PRD, and she thinks for the first time in a while there are actually three possibilities. Asti, good morning.
2: Good morning. Good morning. How are we?
1: I'm great, and I'm hoping that you've got good news for us today. But before you get to that, Asti, talk me through these three possibilities.
2: So, yes, there is definitely three possibilities at the moment. I mean, technically, there's always three possibilities, but normally there's two kind of like the race winners that is ahead of the pack. But for the first time in probably about the past 18 months, all three of them are on the cards today with almost equal possibilities.
1: Why is that the case right now, Asti?
2: It's definitely in regards to quite a few things, but most is inflation rate and unemployment rate. So our inflation rate in March was 4.6%, whereas in April it went down to 4.2%. And our unemployment rate have actually gone up for the first time in the past 12 months in a while. So between those two, which is the RBA's mandate to try and keep inflation rate down and unemployment rate as stable as possible, it has actually bred three possibilities when it comes to the cash rate today.
1: Okay, well, talk us through what those three are and what would be the result of each.
2: So the first one is a hold, which I think many people are hoping for at the moment. One of the things that we have to remember is that this cash rate decision will be the same one all the way until August. So the next RBA meeting is not until mid-August. So whether it's a hold, which a lot of people are asking for, that will hold until August. If there is a cash rate hike, which is also possible if the RBA would like to keep that inflation rate down, that's also going to be the cash rate all the way until August. If there is a cash rate cut, which have only come up as a potential decision in the past couple of weeks, that will be the cash rate until August as well.
1: Geez, Asti, it's been a while since we've heard that particular C word. Why is that even on the table right now?
2: So it's on the table because the inflation rate have gone down from 4.6% to 4.2%. And we have seen quite a lot of investors get a little bit spooked because of the federal budget announcement where there might be changes to negative gearing and capital gains tax. It's not legislated yet. And that's why a lot of investors are holding on their strategy and not playing in the market as much. And so we have seen a slightly lower demand in the property market in the past month or in the past 6 weeks. And, you know, a cash rate cut will definitely stimulate that demand a little bit more.
1: Okay, so inflation's come down, unemployment's gone up. What do you think, Dr. Asti Mardiasmo, is going to happen today?
2: So, in my professional opinion, there's a higher chance of a hold because normally the RBA holds the cash rate in May when federal budget is handed down. But this time, because the inflation rate did go up to 4.6%, and there has been a lot of uncertainties when it comes to the Middle East conflict, they have actually increased the cash rate in May. They don't normally do that, right? And so because of that's why there's a higher chance of a hold.
1: Okay. So you said most likely the hold because there's three possibilities on the table that are looking relatively equitable with how the market is right now. But what does that mean for the housing market as we go forward?
2: So if it's a cash rate hike, then that means that borrowing power for most buyers will definitely decline, and that will definitely slow down the market a little bit more, and there'll be lower demand in the market. So that could be an opportunity at the same time, because with lower demand and a slower market, there's possibly that chance of prices coming down slightly a little bit more, and we know that there's a lot of people waiting for prices to come down. If it's a hold or a cut, then it will definitely stimulate more demand in the market, more buyers in the market feeling that they have a little bit more money.

0: And minuses on both sides. But as I always say, Mel, at the end of the day, it depends on where you're at in your life cycle and also in your financial capacity, right? Because, okay, you know, regardless of what happens to the rates, you have to evaluate whether it is a good time for you to get into the market or not.
1: And we talked previously, a couple of weekends ago, I believe, Asti, just about the state of auctions in Brisbane. Best way to buy as we go forwards in the Brisbane market?
0: Well, the Brisbane auction clearance rate have started to pick up, Mel. I think the last time we spoke, it was at its lowest at 13%. And fast forward a couple of weeks, it's actually gone up to 26%, which means that buyers in the auction market is coming back.
1: Okay. All right. All right. So it sounds like anything's on the cards. We won't hold you to it, Dr. Asti Mariasmo, that the RBA will hold rates today, but we'll see how it plays out at 2:30 p.m. this afternoon. No doubt you'll be hanging on that announcement. Thank you so much for your time today.
0: Thank you for having me.
1: 612 ABC Brisbane is where you are. It's 18 to 9. Let's mix things up a little bit. Let's throw in a track and get you through to your latest traffic.

0: Police station is being commended after helping rescue a family dog from a house fire in Black Butte North earlier this month. Emergency services were called to a Myrtle Court address at 6:40 a.m. on the 2nd of June following reports a house was on fire. And this is how good our first responders are. A short time later, the home's 91-year-old owner and sole occupant alerted the officer that his dog was trapped on the front veranda, and without hesitation, the officer climbed over a railing and onto the veranda, safely retrieving the little chihuahua. The family was safe from the dangerous area. Just thought you might need a little bit of one of those pick-me-up stories to remind you how many good people there are out there in the world doing good things. Let's check your roads.
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2: Traffic.
3: We've got that earlier crash at Maruka being tidied up, Muriel Avenue near Gladstone Street. Also a crash at Spring Hill on Leichhardt Street, the eastbound direction at Allenby Street intersection. A couple of breakdowns to watch out for. There's one on the Pacific Motorway northbound left shoulder after Logan Road exit 20 through Underwood. A breakdown on the Gateway Motorway northbound after Southern Crossway through Eagle Farm. It's a truck in the emergency bay. And further out, a breakdown on the Gateway Motorway northbound left lane after Mount Gravatt Capalabar Road through Mackenzie. It is still slowing for the northbound run from Stretton right through to Carindale on the Gateway. The Ipswich Motorway is under speed eastbound through that Darra-Oxley stretch, and it looks like there's an accident reported on the Centenary Highway not too far from Jindalee for the inbound as well. I'm Mark Dransfield from ATN with all the latest 612 ABC Brisbane traffic.
0: Thank you very much, Mark Dransfield. We'll check back in again with you shortly. It is 13 to 9. 612 ABC Brisbane is where you are. You might be a bit confused, though, because it's my voice, not the wonderful voice of Steve Austin. He's just resting up today. He's not feeling so great, but I've got you. We've got you. We're going to do our best to get you all the way through until 11 o'clock this morning. Coming up next, with the cost of living pressures all around, how do we reform the employment services sector, especially off the back of that conversation just then with Dr. Asti about unemployment rates going up, and how do we get more people into a long-term job? Stick around.
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0: 12 minutes to 9. Now, gone are the days of sending out a handful of job applications or walking in with your paper resume and expecting a bunch of offers. We've heard time and time again on this radio station of job seekers applying for dozens, even hundreds of jobs before getting a start. There is pressure all around to make ends meet. And with reform underway for the employment services sector, how does this nation help workers get a job and then keep it? Patrick Gorman MP, wait for his title, Assistant Minister to the PM, Assistant Minister for the Public Service, Assistant Minister for Employment and Workplace Relations, joins you now. Patrick, good morning.
6: Good morning, Mel, and good morning to your listeners.
0: That is one heck of a title, Patrick. What does an assistant minister to the Prime Minister do?
6: Well, the way I describe it to my 8-year-old son, who's sort of taken a bit of an interest in what I do now, is I'm like, well, I help Anthony so that Anthony can run the country. That's how I describe it to him. If I was to describe it to your listeners, I'd say I think they understand that the Prime Minister has a lot of important responsibilities, but having another minister in the portfolio of Prime Minister and Cabinet to help out with administering things, and that has everything from the Flags Act to the King's Birthday Honours and the Honours Policy through to the National Australia Day Council. I work across a whole range of those areas and make sure that government runs well.
0: Okay, so you're the minister who can take care of prime ministerial duties when Anthony's busy.
6: Well, sometimes, and I've had a few moments where I've had to duck out of question time because we've had some urgent policy matter happening in the Senate and we've needed to have an official legal decision to make sure that we implement the decisions of the government. Now, of course, the Prime Minister has a fantastic office and an excellent department that support him, but sometimes you need a sworn minister to make the decision.
0: How's your job stress levels out of 10, Patrick?
6: I went for a beautiful walk along the river this morning here in Brizzy, and so I try and do that most mornings to try and keep the stress levels in check. I think also you've got to make sure that you're sort of focused on what you're here to do. And if you're here to make a difference, if you're here to make change, and if you're here to improve people's lives, then that there are stressful moments, but that should be a great calling and a great opportunity to make a difference. And so I managed to keep it under control.
0: All right, well, let's talk about what you are here to do, Patrick Gorman, MP. You're in town for the Employment Services Reform Forum. Explain what you're doing.
6: So Australia has an employment services system that we've had more or less the same for 30 years. And one of the things

0: keep my body tight.
1: That great track to get you moving this morning. The Models, Out of Mind, Out of Sight. It's smack bang on 8:45. A bit of a good news story for your Tuesday morning. It's not a great start, this story, but it gets better. Stay with me. A police officer from Blackbutt Police.

0: things that my senior minister in that portfolio, Amanda Rishworth, has kicked off is a conversation where we've said we're determined to fix that broken system. It's been the same for 30 years. You were just talking, you know, back when this system was designed, people were rocking up with hard copy resumes. They were putting stamps on envelopes and sending them out to employers. That's not the system we have today. So with Julianne Campbell, the member for Moreton, I'll be hosting a range of employment services providers and other people who have an interest in making sure we can help more of our fellow Australians into jobs. And we will be having a conversation about how do we fix this system, because what we know is that here in Queensland, some 160,000 people rely on these employment services, and for too many people, it's not working for them. So we've got to change.
1: Where do you start, though, in that? I mean, are we talking about just technological changes that meet 2026, or is it deeper than that?
0: Well, one of the things we know we can do is have a better online service. Some people, if they're just moving between one job and another, they don't need lots of intense in-person services, so we can build a better online service for them. But then there are other people at the other end of the system who've been in the system for years and years, and it's not working for them. And they need more help and more support with intensive services to get ready to go back into the job market. And so we see that there's a full spectrum of services we can offer, but also tailoring them to what individuals need. Now, that also means recognising that the job market in different parts of the country is different. So maybe in some regional towns, sending out 20 resumes a fortnight isn't the way to go.
1: I'm sure there's people listening who are talking about you improving the quality of the online services, and of course that absolutely has to happen. But I'm sure there's people listening where that sends a layer of tension through their bodies, because it has been very, very difficult. I mean, we've all been very patient, I think, with MyGov for a very long time, and the systems that sit within that, yeah. Understanding and acknowledging that it is a beast of a system. There's a lot of moving parts to that. But what was missing during the toughest time was the quality of the and the quantity of the in-person engagement. Mm. So can I just clarify that what you're saying is that both of those things you're looking to improve?
0: 100%. We see that the future model will have three streams. An online stream for those who are really transitioning between one job to the next and just need a little bit of assistance. What I'd say is more traditional targeted provider services being stream two, that is where people might get assistance with resumes or finding a bit of transitional training to get into the next job. And then for those who are furthest from the labour market, people who might have been out of work for 3 or more years, sort of intensive services where maybe the first step isn't going and applying for a job. Maybe the first step is building up your confidence to go and apply for that job. It's about building up your skills and recognising the strengths that you might have. And we have some good programs that already work in that model, so we want to sort of take those further. And we also want to hear from people. There's a public consultation happening at the moment. People can go in and put in their submissions, because we recognise that this is a service funded by the Australian people, for the Australian people. And Australians love to work. We love all of the social benefits of going to work. It's often where people meet sometimes their best friends or their future partners. Giving people the opportunity to have a fulfilling job, I think, is one of the great things that we can help more Australians into. But I'll go back to where I started, which is we know that the system designed 30 years ago is broken. And I'm sure many of your listeners, if they've engaged in that employment services system, would recognise that we can do so much better. And that's what we want to do.
1: I think there's going to be a lot of people who are just happy to hear you say that. Patrick Gorman, MP, Assistant Minister to the PM, is with us this morning at 6:12 ABC Brisbane. It's 5 to 9. Let's come to some of those figures, Patrick. There are 1 million job seekers accessing employment services under Workforce Australia. A substantial share have been in the system for years, as you've mentioned. 20%, according to the Financial Review. That's a big figure. How do we start getting those people into a job today? Reform takes time. What can happen for those people who are listening now, long-term unemployed, desperate to have a better financial foundation beneath them?
0: Yeah, well, again, if I think about those figures and I break it down into that sort of people who've been in the system for that sort of 5 years or more, it's about around about 32,000 people here in Queensland. And so I do want them to have a better system. One of the other pieces we've suggested is that we'll have an employment goal plan where when people come into the system, we'll talk to them about what is their goal, what is it that they want to do, so that we can then put them towards the services that will take them towards that goal. And we see this connecting through to some of the other initiatives that we've put in place with our government, where we have

0: We've made it easier for people to get the skills into the careers they want. Our free TAFE program has been a huge success across the country. It has meant that people can. We're funding free TAFE programs for people who, or for courses where we know there are skills shortages. So we're not saying get the qualification and good luck with the job. We're saying get the qualification because we know there's a job at the end. So we can connect these things much more carefully. And again, I think having services that really focus on where someone is at and giving them the scaffolding and support to get to where they need to get to makes a difference.
1: It's great to hear those soft skills being recognised, which I believe is what you're really talking about, is how that we get the person ready for the employment rather than demanding a person goes into a job or a situation that they're really not ready for. There's a whole lot of skills there that need to be filling the gaps. Reform takes time, though, Minister. So what would be your ideal to get some of these reforms really steadily underway?
0: Yeah, we put some money in the budget, and that was about $300 million in the budget to start building some of the new services and to start some trials this calendar year. So Minister Rishworth is currently getting those all up and running. But we recognise that it will take a bit of time. The current contracts have a period of time to go. But we really see that over the next two or so years, we can transform this system and make sure that it helps more Australians and also better value for taxpayers too, because we do want employment to be the goal. We want people to come into this system and feel that it's going to help them get a job, not just help them do pointless box-ticking exercises.
1: Again, I'm sure there's a lot of people who feel a relief in that and can't wait to see that useless box-ticking exercises off their list and getting into some really meaningful employment. Patrick Gorman, MP, is with you this morning on 612 ABC Brisbane. Minister, I want to just get to an address that you are delivering today at the McKell Institute. I've had a little glance at the speech, and there's a message in there about working together as a community to dampen political criticism. What do you mean?
0: Oh, what I see is that we all have a role to take responsibility. In a democracy, it's not just the politicians or indeed the media who have a responsibility. It's every citizen. And I think we see that in our day-to-day lives. You see people who'll step up and be the designated driver, people who'll step up and volunteer for the SES. I think that vibe of people taking responsibility for the community in which we all operate. And that means how we talk to one another. It means sometimes going for our, and I quoted Robert Menzies, which is not something I regularly do. He's on the other side of the political spectrum to me. But it means going for some of our more noble emotions, not our ignoble emotions, as Menzies put it.
1: Caught in a bit of a loop, though, aren't we, Patrick, where we'd like people to not be criticising others so much and take more responsibility for them. But when everybody's sort of saying the same thing, we never, you know, break the circuit.
0: Look, I would say that you do sometimes see, and sometimes it's behind the scenes at Parliament things, you see people often treat one another with a lot more civility in person than they maybe do when we're talking to each other down the tube on television and other things. But also, it's about saying, well, we are all here to serve the public. I'm proud to be a part of a government that's focused on actually delivering for people, and that's what I would like to see, or whatever people's political persuasion.
1: Patrick Gorman, MP, thank you so much for your time today. It's been great to chat with you.
0: Thanks, Mel.
1: That's Patrick Gorman, MP there. I'd love to hear your thoughts at any point throughout the program. 1300 222 612 is the number to call. After the news, news outlets talking about birth rates dropping, but one woman's very special story.
2: Everything Brisbane.
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4: ABC News. Good morning, I'm Maria Hatzakis. The federal government says it's yet to make a decision on whether to extend a cut to the fuel excise. The tax was halved in April to protect motorists from soaring global oil prices amid the war in the Middle East. The measure's due to end at the end of this month. Finance Minister Katy Gallagher says the government's still considering extending it.
5: We know that there'll be a tail to this conflict in terms of, you know, how impacts on prices and households remains to be seen. So this is something I think the PM said yesterday we keep under consideration.
4: Meantime, the Reserve Bank is widely expected

0: to keep interest rates on hold later today. Top economists from the Commonwealth Bank, ANZ, NAB and Westpac all predict the cash rate will remain at 4.35%. The Reserve Bank has increased interest rates after each of its past three meetings. A man's due in court today accused of exposing the identity of a Queensland public figure caught up in an extortion case. Emma Johnson explains.
1: The 35-year-old was arrested on Friday night, accused of disobeying a suppression order. He allegedly posted about the high-profile man at the centre of the extortion proceedings, including details about the man's job and alleged affair. He's been charged with one count of disobedience to a lawful order issued by a statutory authority and is set to reappear in the Cairns Magistrates Court this morning. Few details about the extortion case can be revealed due to a blanket non-public order, which media organisations are challenging in the Supreme Court.
0: Overseas, a jury's found two arsonists acted on the orders of a Russian-speaking handler when they plotted to firebomb property linked to the British Prime Minister. Cyan Valence reports from London.
2: Two Ukrainian men have been found guilty of planning arson attacks on a car and two houses linked to UK Prime Minister Sir Keir Starmer in May last year. Police say Roman Lavrinovich and Stanislav Kopiuk were recruited online by a Russian-speaking Telegram user called El Money, who told Lavrinovich to flee the UK soon after the attacks. Instead, the 22-year-old was arrested by Metropolitan Police in a dramatic raid of his home.
3: Police!
2: And found guilty after a trial lasting several weeks. The men have been remanded in custody and will be sentenced on Friday.
0: Back home, a long-running Gold Coast show has been cancelled for this year after persistent wet weather. This report from Eloise Fierce.
4: The 96th Mudroba Agricultural Show won't go ahead at the end of June after organisers deemed waterlogging at the showgrounds too risky, jeopardising the safety of patrons, volunteers and animals. Weeks of unseasonal rain have soaked large parts of the 5-hectare venue. Reduced parking availability was also a factor in the decision to cancel, which organisers say is heartbreaking. The Mudroba Agricultural Show has been a fixture on the Gold Coast hinterland since 1928, attracting more than 20,000 visitors each year.
0: In soccer, Cape Verde has held European powerhouse Spain to a draw to begin the fifth day of the men's FIFA World Cup. Joshua McIntosh reports.
5: Cape Verde's 40-year-old goalkeeper Vozinha put in a man-of-the-match performance to help his side hold Spain to a 0-0 draw in Atlanta. European champions Spain just couldn't find a way through the African side's defence over the course of 90 minutes, despite taking more than 20 shots. In the second game of the day, Egypt took a lead against Belgium within 20 minutes of their match at Seattle Stadium. Belgian star Romelu Lukaku scored at the 65-minute mark to rescue a point for the Europeans. Saudi Arabia currently leads Uruguay 1-0 at halftime in Miami. New Zealand will kick off its first World Cup campaign in 16 years later today when it takes on Iran in Los Angeles.
0: In the AFL, the Gold Coast Suns are hoping to avoid a fine of up to $50,000 for multiple incidents of umpire contact this season when they challenge a fine handed to Daniel Rioli at the tribunal today. Rioli is fighting a $1,500 fine after being charged with careless contact with an umpire during the Suns' loss to Geelong at the weekend. The weather for Queensland, isolated to scattered showers in eastern districts, mostly sunny elsewhere. Cairns and Townsville, 27. Mackay and Bundaberg, 25, Rockhampton, 26, Mount Isa, 28. In the state southeast, partly cloudy with showers, Brisbane, Ipswich, the Golden Sunshine Coasts, 23, Toowoomba, 18 degrees.
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8: I'm sad to say the big fella is at home unwell, but I am going to do my best to look after you. For the next couple of hours, thank you so much for your company today. I'm Mel Bampton. 612 ABC Brisbane is where you are. It is 9:05. Looking forward to the next game for the Socceroos. If you haven't got it in your calendar yet, they'll be playing in the US on Saturday at 5 a.m. I want to know, what's your setup? Do you splay yourself across the lounge? Do you have a hidden

0: hey, that's your special place. Will you watch it in bed or go out to the shed where you can whoop and fist pump to your heart's content? Do you set up a Zoom call with mates and watch on together? What does World Cup fever look like for you as we head toward our next game in Seattle for the Socceroos? And coming up, while news of birth rates continuing to plummet around the world as they have been doing since 1960, one Brisbane woman has added one special new addition. My next guest's story has it all. Generosity, selflessness, and a whole lot of joy for your Tuesday morning, which will lead to the question, could you do it? Stay listening and then let me know. Time to check your roads.
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2: Traffic. We've got a few accidents to watch out for. There's one on Lutwyche Road, southbound the centre lane at Albion Road through Windsor. Also a crash at Eaton's Hill, South Pine Road near Eaton's Crossing Road. At the Gabba, Elphin Street, a crash near Mowbray Terrace. Also Maruka, Muriel Avenue near Gladstone Street. And another crash at Park Ridge, Chambers Flat Road near Park Ridge Road. We've got a breakdown on the Centenary Highway inbound at the end of the Sumners Road on ramp at Sumner. That's sending traffic back to Richlands for the trip inbound. A breakdown on the M1 northbound left shoulder after Logan Road exit 20 through Underwood, and a breakdown on the Gateway Motorway northbound direction after Southern Crossway at Eagle Farm. It's a truck in the emergency bay. Bruce Highway still slowing after Boundary Road south past North Lakes. I'm Mark Dransfield from ATN with all the latest 612 ABC Brisbane traffic.
0: Thank you very much, Mark. It is 8 after 9 here at 612 ABC Brisbane. Lovely to have your company. 1300 222 612 is the number if you want to give me a call at any time throughout the conversation. On this Tuesday morning, if you've got some thoughts, some feelings, some jokes, some opinions, we love those, or some anecdotes, don't hesitate to jump into the conversation. This is your 612 ABC Brisbane. Your temps. Brisbane is 18 degrees. Bayside, Ipswich and Logan, the bunch of you, all 17 degrees. Moreton Bay 21, Gold Coast 18 and Sunshine Coast also at 18 degrees. Coming up next, a very, very special story, which is, as I said, going to lead to the question, could you do it? And here's a very appropriate song to get us there.

0: 12 ABC Brisbane, that is Amy Grant and Baby Baby, which is a nice little segue for our next conversation. Now, more than one child has been conceived after a few champers on a public holiday, and not any of them, or at least many of them, can be told on ABC Radio. But this next one can, and it's an amazing story, so don't go anywhere. This is the story of little Oliver's start in the world. It involves a couple who wanted so much to be parents, and the incredible generosity that is boggling my mind of the woman who made it happen. She's here with us today, Jackie McKeering. Welcome to the show.
1: Hi, Mel.
0: Now, Jackie, just tell me a little bit about you, Jackie, to start with. What kind of adjectives would you use to describe your general disposition?
1: Oh, gosh. I probably try and jam way too much in my life. I'm a single mum with two grown-up kids, 17 and 20. 19, oops, forgot their age. And I run the family business, which is 80 years old. It's a real estate business in Sandgate. So I'm a pretty time poor person. So.
0: Well, you know that expression, Jackie. If you want something done, you ask a busy mum.
1: Yes, I guess so.
0: And that's the next level of what this story is all about and what you did for these friends of yours. But before we get into it, tell me about these two hopeful parents and who they are to you.
1: Well, Mark and Aaron, I did meet them through selling houses about 10 years ago. I knew for that time they'd been trying to adopt or foster a child, but it's a very long process and not guaranteed. So, yes.
0: So can I just roll back a bit? You were the real estate agent?
1: Yes. Yeah, it's
0: okay,
1: like
0: I love
1: a deal
0: this story.
1: That comes. I'll have a baby for you if you...
0: You never know what could happen when you just go to look at a house next minute. Okay,
1: so... You get the whole package.
0: These two friends of yours, they were hoping to have a baby.
1: Yes.
0: But they needed another person. So tell me about the conversation, how that came up and how it ensued.
1: Well, I should just step back because when Aaron and Mark met, Mark's only objective in life was to be a dad, which was really beautiful. And Aaron, being a giver, he just didn't know how to do that part. But fortunately, one Australia Day, after many champagnes, we were talking about surrogacy. And I said to them, well, I would do that, except that I'm too old. You know, coming up to 50, you kind of think you're pretty much going into menopause then and thinking there's no chance. But they turned to me and looked at me both together with really serious eyes and said, no, Jackie, that's not true. You can. You're not old enough. It'll be someone else's egg, our sperm. And I said, oh, well, I'll Google that.
0: All right. So you just needed to provide the womb room.
1: Yes. The rentable. Yeah. The tenancy.
0: All right. So this is coming up over a couple of champers.
1: Yes.
0: On a public holiday. Mm-hmm. And, you know, it's easy to say yes in these moments to things. We know that. We've all said yes under the veil of some champagnes mm-hmm. in our lifetimes. But mm-hmm. generally we wake up in the morning and we think, what was I thinking? Well, no, Nelly, but not you. So the next morning, tell me about how you felt about that conversation in the sobriety of day.
1: Well, I'm always up for an adventure, but you can't say that I felt comfortable with it the whole way. I did bite my tongue a few times, but I am a woman of my word, so it's not something I'd go back on. I said it. I'm up for the adventure. And I loved being pregnant last time, so I couldn't think of anything better to do.
0: Okay, well, it was nearly, 17 years
1: yes.
0: since the previous pregnancy. How did this pregnancy go?
1: Well, I couldn't share the news for a long while. In fact, I only shared it over Easter because I was naturally starting to show then. I had been bitten in the past with my 17-year-old child when opportunities in the workplace did shrink. So I was very concerned about my career and people staying away from me at this time. So sharing it was a very big deal. I didn't want to lose pace at work. Sorry, what was the question, Mel?
0: I've forgotten as well. I was so deep in your story there. I asked you how this pregnancy was.
1: Yeah, well, it is one of my, It was a really good pregnancy, actually. I didn't get any morning sickness, but I did suffer a lot of tiredness at the beginning. Thankfully, it was over Christmas, so I did have that little break from work. And then, you know, second trimester, bouncing around, no one could tell anything was different with me, except that I wasn't very social or drinking much.
0: No more champers for Jackie.
1: No. Although I'm very good at masking it, just by holding a glass. And then the third trimester came in with a thump. I was getting a lot slower, but I didn't have to survive the whole third trimester. He came a month earlier, so.
0: Okay, right. That's a whole other thing. Let's get to that in a moment, though, because I want to keep peeling back these layers on this decision. You know, it's, I guess it's sort of easy to look back on it with some lightness or flippancy now that you are this far down the line. You mentioned that they were good friends.
1: Yes.
0: You knew that particularly Mark, he really wanted to fulfill this life's desire to be a dad. So there was a very, you know, strong aspiration for him there that no doubt played a big part in it. But you're a single mum running your own business. Your two children are now almost grown-ups, you're almost out the other side. And yes, this is different because this isn't parenting. This is just this period where you are providing, as you said, the rental space in there.
1: Yes.
0: But what's really at the essence of going, you know what, this is what I'm going to do? It is a massive commitment for your body.
1: Yes, it was, actually. It feels okay, like you said, to talk about it now because I've survived it. But there were a lot of moments.
0: So why did you say yes? Why did you say? Is it something that you had a seed of already in your mind previously?
1: Well, it's a little bit of a nostalgia. I did enjoy that period for my boys. And yes, I knew with an older body, it would take its toll. I did say to Aaron, you might be wheeling me around to my open homes with my back. I was very concerned about my back. Fortunately, I don't know whether it was all the estrogen, but my back never even had an issue. Everything that I feared probably didn't eventuate. The expectations, it was magic. It was really magic. The boys, I had to let a lot go. Like, you can't be too tied up in doing the dishes every night. You just leave them. I didn't cook for 9 months, 8 months. Too tired. The kids lived on Muscle Chef and my aunt did bring over some meals and mum took the dog. Yeah.
0: What about letting go of the emotions? You know, you're growing a baby inside of you. How did you manage that side of things to create this? You know, you want to be wholly with this baby as it grows because that's part of its experience. It's the start of its life, this baby's life, Oliver's life, but also knowing very much that at the end, this baby is somebody else's.
1: So that all became apparent when I went into labour, actually, because I really enjoyed, it's like at night you have this little human being inside you, and it was really comforting to know he was there. He bounced around a lot. I knew he was there, and there was a really nice bond there and connection. So, yeah, it did play on my mind how this would transpire after the birth. And when I did go into labour a lot earlier, I just cried, saying to the boys, I'm not ready. I'm just not ready to let go of this person inside of me. I haven't really played that out in my head yet. So, yeah, it was very top of mind. And, yeah, you're going to make me a bit teary, but I'm okay.
0: That's okay. I mean, that's okay for me if that's okay for you.
1: Yeah.
0: And I'm sure our listeners are feeling that little sting in their eyes as well. I mean, this is a big deal.
1: Yeah. Yeah, it was.
0: So in the birth room, tell me, were the boys there?
1: Yeah, nothing went to plan. I had planned it all.

0: I know that babies you cannot plan for. And because I was a surrogate, I thought I might have the upper hand here. I was going to have an early induction anyway. I was going to beat the timeline and have it on Monday, get out by Friday, back to work Saturday. I know that sounds crazy, but when you're a surrogate, you need to move on as well and have those plans. But he had a mind of his own the whole way through. So he did come a lot earlier. We went up to the hospital. It was quite a hilarious moment, actually, because if you ever travel with two gay men to the hospital, their song choice is very gay. Well, that's Aaron's playlist. I had to listen to calming music that was Celine Dion. So it was like me in labor in a lot of pain hearing near, far, where, you know, it was just excruciating. And I would have looked like a crazy person saying, get me out of here, because my head was propped up with the handle behind the window. And so any onlookers would have thought that was, there's something wrong in that car. Help that
1: person. So they very much, Aaron and Mark, set up the atmosphere for the birth.
0: Yeah. Maybe not for me, maybe for the baby Oliver. I just kept my mouth shut, focused on my pain. I was a bit delirious. But when we got to the hospital, it was 10 o'clock, and I thought, if something has to go right, it has to be the epidural. I really need that epidural. And I could hear the nurses go, the midwives go, but she's fully dilated. And I'm like, I don't care.
2: I can hear
0: that.
2: You.
0: I can have that epidural. So they went to a lot of trouble getting it for me. And Mark, he's a nurse as well, just looked at that needle and went, oh, God, I'm going to be sick. need a glass of water. And the nurses came over, gave him a glass of, handed the glass of water over to me. And he goes, oh, no, that's for me. So it was interesting. They were in the birth room. You know, at that time, your body's not your own, so you just let everything fly. There was an amazing team over there. It was full. They were like, I swear when I looked up or had pain, you know, could get through the pain to look up, there were 15 people. Me yelling, when is that epidural going to work?
1: When does Celine Dion finish?
0: Yeah, Celine. And the anaesthetist said, oh, no, it takes 20 minutes. And I thought, oh, God, I've been holding this in for way too long. It's not going to last. I need it. It's just coming out. I can't do anything about it. So, unfortunately, I had birthed that child with no pain relief. So it all kicked in immediately after, because I started to laugh straight after.
1: Jackie McKeering, this is an incredible story. There are so many layers to it, many questions. You're hearing the voice of Jackie, who made the decision to be a surrogate for her friends who've now got a little baby boy in the world because of you. Now, there's a text on the text line. I want to read this to you, Jackie. It says, so happy you came through in good form and little baby's doing so well. Such fortunate parents to have found a generous, brave soul. Don't do it again. Your mother.
0: Oh, dear.
1: Which leads me, Jackie, to the question around feedback from family and friends.
0: Oh, it was very mixed. I always believe Mum was the most liberal person I know and just free-flowing for new thoughts, new ideas. But when I decided to tell her, which was very early on, she just didn't handle it very well. And I didn't understand why, but I did understand a bit later on. It was just out of her love and fear of what I was doing to myself. I mean, I'd had babies before, but when you're older, there's a lot more complications. So she feared that. And then I had two beautiful boys already, and why would I put myself through it? So out of love, she put up a little bit of a protest, but was so supportive once the pregnancy began and I went through it. But that also made me not want to tell my dad until I was fair way through the process. So we were pregnant in October, and Dad found out on my birthday in December because he couldn't be mad at me then.
1: Massive, massive decision, Jackie. One last question to wrap up this incredible story. Will you stay in Oliver's life? What does that look like now?
0: it's interesting because I wasn't sure how I'd feel when he was born and whether I needed some separation from that.

0: But now that I see him, and the boys and I have gone through a special process together and been in a little bubble for the last week, I will be. He's so special. And I'll just be that special auntie or godmother.
1: Oh,
0: you know.
1: Jackie McKearing, what a story. Thank you so much. He was just born 2 weeks ago?
0: Yes.
1: Wowzers. Wow, incredible. A month early, so there's a whole lot of other things with that as well. Mm-hmm. What a beautiful little team that he's got around him. Jackie, thank you so much for your time this morning.
0: Okay. Thank you, Mel. See you later.
1: Bye. Have a beautiful day. Jackie McKearing there on 612 ABC Brisbane. Whoa, what a tale. I would love to hear from you. 0467 922 612 on the text line. Have you been a surrogate or have somebody in your life who has made that decision or perhaps been the receiver of a baby because of somebody else's incredible generosity? It would be a thrill to hear from you this morning. 1300 222 612. Your latest news headlines coming up next.

0: is Neil Diamond and Cherry Terry. It's almost 9:30. We're going to get to your latest news headlines very, very shortly. But coming up soon, I want to hear from you if your travel plans were affected by the war in the Middle East. Have you got your money back or new flights booked for when it's safe to travel again? I'd like to hear from you. Let me know, 1300 222 612, or you can text 0467 922 612. You're going to hear from someone who hasn't yet got their money back. So their flights were cancelled, but she's still waiting and the process feels a little bit uncertain. Now, I just did a trip overseas, was caught in a similar position. We were going through Dubai, but we had a pretty smooth transition to get our money back from Emirates. But I would like to know your experience if you've been affected in terms of your flight money. Has it been refunded yet? 1300 222 612. Let's jump into your latest news headlines with Maria Hatzakis. Good morning, Maria.
1: Hello there, Mel. Making news this morning, the federal government says it's yet to make a decision on whether to extend a cut to the fuel excise. The tax was halved in April to protect drivers from soaring global oil prices.

0: amid the war in the Middle East. The measures due to end at the end of this month. Finance Minister Katie Gallagher says the government's still looking at whether to extend it. Meantime, the Reserve Bank is widely expected to keep interest rates on hold later today. Top economists from the Commonwealth Bank, ANZ, NAB and Westpac all predict that the cash rate will remain at 4.35%. The consumer watchdog is suing the burger chain Grilled over allegations it misled customers over environmental donations. The ACCC claims its Tree Day Tuesday campaign involved telling customers it would donate $1 from every eligible burger towards tree planting. According to the lawsuit, more than 5 million burgers were sold over 3 years, but just a small percentage qualified for the donations. In soccer, Saudi Arabia leads Uruguay 1-0 after halftime in the Men's FIFA World Cup in Miami. Earlier, Cape Verde held on for a goalless draw with reigning European champion Spain, and Egypt and Belgium played a 1-1 draw. More news at 10.
1: Thanks very much, Maria. Great to hear from you this morning. It is 28 to 10 this morning. Not the voice of Steve Austin. You are correct. Mel Bamden here, just filling in for Steve so he can hopefully get well and be back on your radio as soon as possible. We are going to be talking about travel plans and flights affected by the war in the Middle East shortly. Things have been signed. Discussions have been had. The words ceasefire but not peace deal have been bantered around in the last 24 hours. But have you had flights that had to be cancelled or changed and you're still waiting to get your money back? Give me a call, 1300 222 612, or you can join in the conversation on the text line 0467 922 612. Before we get to that, though, it's a celebration of where you get your food from. When you walk into your local supermarket and pick up a veggie, do you think about who grew it, the hands that picked it? But behind every carrot, cabbage and potato is a farm, a family, and months of hard work and risk, especially after a challenging start to the year. 612 ABC Brisbane reporter Matt Hepworth, he went out to the Scenic Rim, one of Southeast Queensland's key food regions, to see what it really takes to get winter produce from paddock to your plate.
2: Oh, we love working in the mud. I've got great calves. My gluteus maximus doesn't love it.
3: Rain, hail or shine, Teresa Scholl and the team at Valley Pride Produce spend their days in paddocks on their Sharwood farm. On a cold winter's morning, I headed into the muddy fields to see how it all works.
2: We grow a lot of bunching lines, so very labour intensive. We bunch carrots, we bunch coriander, lots of herbs, silver beet, kales, so lots of bunching lines.
3: How much do you grow each year?
2: We probably grow a million bunches all up of everything. So we grow probably 300 bunches of beetroot a year, which is our main line, and we grow that all year round.
3: You've been here, you and the family, for decades. Tell me about how you've seen it change over the years and the way farming is done.
2: Well, obviously we live on Shoal Road, so many, many years ago, back in the 1888, the Shoal family settled here and we owned the whole lot. And as you can see now, Calfresh has just bought a farm a little bit down, but main of our valley has changed and we're into lucerne and veggie growing. We do have a beautiful dairy down the road, but farming in itself has changed. And I believe that that's just, people don't have a future in farming anymore, or they don't see a future. Where we're very lucky, we have a nephew and two sons who are actually on the farm, so our future is like looking quite great.
3: It's a big operation here. What does a day-to-day look like for you?
2: Well, at 7:30, there's going to be 11 staff rock up here in a minute and full belt. We always start our day outside. We try to beat the sun. You know, Queensland has a lot of heat. So we start out here by 11 o'clock. We're back in the sheds and we start, obviously, what we've picked for the day we wash. And of a morning, we can probably pick 3,000-4,000 bunches. So we'll start our mornings. Usually we start with spinach. We go to coriander. Then we go to Dutch carrots. Some of the teams over there picking silver beet and kale. The boys are up picking beetroot, so you know it's very, very chaotic here of a morning, and then it's very noisy when we get back to the shed.
3: Teresa, how do you know what to plant, but more importantly, where?
2: Yeah, so as a farm, we grow a lot of products that are the same family, I suppose, is the right terminology. So silver beets and beetroot, very similar family. So we try to not plant them in the same ground. We also try and plant products that are companions to each other. So if you look along here right now, you can see we've got coriander then we have onions, then we have Dutch carrots. Well, next year that's going to be the total opposite because you can't plant into the same ground. We end up with diseases and it's just not very good for your soil and stuff like that. So we try, and also products that we can plough back into the ground, like silver beet, for instance, we cut it, but we shred off anything that's not perfectly looking. So it goes into the back into the ground, which then keeps our microorganisms and our worm future for our sons, makes it a lot easier for them.
3: Teresa, the produce starts here. Where does it end up?
2: So we supply to the Brisbane markets. It's probably our main supply. So it goes there and then it heads off to fruit shops. And we do have an agent who sends our produce off to Coles and Woolies as well. And we ourselves do a lot of pop-up markets. We don't do those to make money. My husband keeps getting at me about that. I give up my weekends to go to markets, country markets and stuff like that. But for me, it's the education. I'm very passionate about educating people what you can do with your product and the, you know, that it is very cost effective to be able to cook. So for me, the importance of getting out there and marketing my own product is very important as well. Because as farmers, the big chain stores, we've actually lost our identity a little bit towards where our produce grows. So for me, I am a very small family farm. I'm not a big corporation. So for us to pay for all the packaging and labelling with our names on it is so expensive. So for me, it's about promoting my product, that, you know, bright purple and pink produce is still around, and we're the people behind that.
3: You talked about the fact that, you know, it's a family-run business for generations. Do you have a succession plan?
2: We do. So we have got the, like I said, my nephew and my two sons. Hayden's 23, Josh is 20, and Toby is 18. So they've already stepped up to the realm. And they're very passionate about doing it. I did give them the choice a few years ago when I had my meltdown about farming and, you know, weather and hailstorms aren't kind. And year after year, we'd suffered either a flood or a hailstorm 3 years in a row, and that sort of takes away your cash flow. So I offered the boys then, you want to go get a trade, you want to, you know, go do something else, feel free, don't feel you have to stay here. But they're so passionate about the future and they actually enjoy farming. And with a mother like I am, I'm making them step up a lot more. Each year I'm making them do a lot more because I want to travel.
3: How good is that to see? Because you hear with so many farming families so often, the kids, the moment they turn 18, they're, you know, out the door, into the big city bright lights, and they leave this life behind.
2: I'm very lucky. We have a very close family. I mean, our daughter is studying to be a doctor down at Bond Uni, but she comes home any chance she gets. So we're very family orientated, as in Andrew's mum still lives here on the farm. She's 84. We've got Andrew's sister works over in the shed as well. We're very, very family orientated. And, you know, I credit my husband to that. He's always involved our children from when they were little. Like, he'd be carrying one under his arm as a baby and shifting an irrigation pipe with the other while I worked. So farming has been bred into them. But also, you know, they've seen the trials and tribulations and the changes. And, you know, farming isn't for the faint-hearted. You know, last year was a really hard year for us, and we did a lot of soul-searching if moving forward this was what we wanted to do anymore, because, you know, it's changed a lot. Expenses have gotten, you know, they outweigh the profits. So I think you have to really love what you do. And, you know, wherever I go, I try to promote veggies cost you nothing to buy compared to what fast food does these days. And, you know, we've lost that day-to-day cooking, mum's work, dad's work. We all work these days. So for people to be able to reap the rewards of what we grow, I think we need a lot more education out there.
1: That is Teresa Scholl from Valley Pride Produce, and kudos to any farmers if you're a farmer listening. Amazing work. He's so bold and brave, and they say that the biggest gambler in the world is a farmer. You never know what's going to land in your paddock and then what's going to happen down the line in the supermarkets and on our plates. That's a report there by Matt Hepworth. This June, 612 ABC Brisbane is proud to be the official media partner for the Scenic Rim Eat Local Month. 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Now, Valley Pride Produce will open their farm gates this month as part of Eat Local Month. 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It is 20 to 10. 612 ABC Brisbane is where you are. Mel Banton here filling in for Steve Austin this morning on the text line. Kathy from Kingaroy. Good morning, Kathy. Good morning, Mel and the team, Kathy says. That was such a great chat with Jackie and her generous gift to her friends. But Kathy says, I have always thought that surrogacy was illegal in Australia. There are definitely legalities that you need to be aware of, Kathy, but in Australia, surrogacy is not illegal, but it must be altruistic. So it must be a generous gesture from somebody else that is unpaid.

there other stories like Georgina's out there? Paul Ricard is a travel agent. That's who you're going to be hearing from. So if you find yourself in this situation where you've experienced a cancellation because of the war in the Middle East, you don't yet have a refund or something else has happened to complicate the process, I'd love to hear from you. 1300 222 612. That's coming up next.

Okay, I've got a confession to make. It's a doozy. So I didn't know until right now, well, until I hit play on that song, The Commodores, Easy, that The Commodores did that first. My version was Faith No More. That's all I ever knew. So I believed, as the queen of covers, that Faith No More owned that song. But no, of course, it is The Commodores and Easy. So there you go. It's Confessions Tuesday. It is 14 to 10. 612 ABC Brisbane is

0: where you are. Now, when the war in the Middle East kicked off, flying in or through the Middle East became an immediate problem or, at worst, an impossibility. Did you or anyone in your life get caught up in it? ABC Brisbane social media producer Georgina Robinson did, and she's here to tell her story. Georgie, good morning.
1: Morning, Mel.
0: What happened to you?
1: So I was meant to be flying to Saudi Arabia to visit my parents. I was meant to be flying out on April 1st. And then, you know, end of Feb, war broke out and kind of realised that wasn't going to happen. So I was kind of waiting for the notification to come through that my flights had been cancelled, and that came through about a week out from my flight. And I kind of waited to see if I would be able to get a refund. I got told that I could, but it's now been close to 12 weeks and I have not had any sort of refund come through at all yet.
0: So, Georgie, 12 weeks, I mean, that's a long time.
1: Yes.
0: I shared briefly before I just went to Europe. I had a similar situation, had flights booked through Dubai, not through Doha, but through Dubai. And we did have to wait. It was a waiting game and then trying to figure out what do I do here while you're waiting for the airlines to make a decision about the cancellations of flights. But our money was refunded within 2 weeks of that cancellation. So tell me, what kind of communication have you had in the last 12 weeks?
1: So I booked through an online travel agency. And when the flights first got cancelled, I actually called to Qatar, who was who I was flying with. And I thought if I went through the airline, maybe that would might be a bit quicker. But they said, no, you have to go through your travel agency. So I gave them a call and I had a really fun 2 hour period of being on hold before I gave up and realized that was not going to happen. Found their email address for customer support and sent an email, waited a week, sent another email, another week, and then I finally got a response from them saying, would you like the refund process to start? And I said, absolutely, let's kick that off. And I think I sent another three emails.
0: Just pause there, Georgie. So they waited essentially for you to ring before they said, hey, should we kick off the refund process? So the cancellation wasn't an automatic cascade.
1: No. I had to reach out to them and it took weeks for them to actually get back to me to start the process. And then I had no communication after that for many, many weeks. And I think it was only on Monday, which would have been 11 weeks since I first reached out, that they actually got back to me and said, we've reached out to the airline. It's now on to them.
0: Do you have travel insurance, Georgie?
1: I did get travel insurance, but I didn't get it to cover cancellations. Quite hilariously, I was on the phone to my mum when I was booking my travel insurance, and we both said, oh, there's no reason that I wouldn't be going, is there? And then obviously that wasn't the case.
0: Well, I don't think you'd be alone in thinking that a cancellation isn't requiring travel insurance because it's at their end of things, which is why we've got an expert on who we're going to jump into in just a moment. Georgie, thank you so much for sharing your story with us and good luck. I hope you see that money very soon.
1: Me too, Mel.
0: It's no small amount. Thanks for your time, Georgie.
1: Thank you.
0: On the phone, we've got Peter from Boona. Peter, you booked through a third party. What happened to you?
2: Yes, somewhat similar to the last caller. We were due to fly to Italy via Doha on the 10th of March, and the war started about a week beforehand, so we were booked with Qatar. And what happened was that we sort of went on short notice because a friend sort of invited us to Italy, and I was distracted. I'd gone onto Qatar and looked at it. I normally would book direct with Qatar. So I went on online, and then when I was about to book, I got distracted. I got a phone call. Then I accidentally booked flyer, this third party that I'd never heard of before called.
0: That's a really easy thing to do, Peter.
2: It is, because they pop you straight to the top of the Google search, like booking.com. Every time you go to try and book somewhere, booking.com comes up first.
0: So booked through this third party, you moment of distraction, and next minute you're hurtling down a different pathway. So what's been the scenario for you since?
2: Well, initially I thought, oh, well, this is okay. I was a bit annoyed with myself. I thought, this is okay. So, yes, when it all happened, and more or less we decided straight away, we were due to fly on the 10th, so it wasn't going to happen. So I went online and they said, yes, basically if you didn't book directly with us, if you booked with a third party or a travel agency then. So not long after, I rang Flight Network and had a long wait getting through to a line on Sydney. They put me through to a number on London, believe it or not, and they told me I was 107 in line for the phone call.
0: Oh, my goodness.
2: So I waited I waited 3 or 4 hours, got down to about 40, and it dropped out completely.

0: Anyhow, Peter, I've got my heart's having palpitations for you.
1: Anyhow, I finally got on to them. And since then, basically since then, I've had a couple of emails from them, but basically saying, and you know, I can look up all my details and what's happened and all the rest of it and where it is, where it's at. And basically it's the same thing. They've sent it to Qatar. So I've run Flight Network a couple of times, a number in Sydney. And yeah, they say, oh yeah, we're very sorry. That's about it.
0: Oh, Peter, well, keep us posted on that. And thank you so much for sharing your story. We're going to jump to Sarah from Springwood right now. Seems like there's a bit of a theme there where, remember back in the day, you'd go into your travel agent, you'd sit down, and the purpose of going to a travel agent was to make all of the communications between yourself and the airlines easier. But now it seems to be an obstacle. We'll find out why next. Sarah?

0: from Springwood. What happened with your flights?
1: Hey, Mel. So this was my husband who's English, and he'd booked his flights to go to the UK via Dubai, so direct with Emirates. And and he was planning to quit his job and everything like that and go over for 3-4 months. And then I'd lost my job, which was a shame. So then he thought, okay, well, I'm still going to go. And then the war happened. So 4 weeks prior to when he was due to depart, Emirates reached out and said, you've got a free option to change the date, or we can do a refund, you know, no cancellation fee. So we kept holding out, and then it was getting close and he decided to take the refund. They refunded within a week, and then he's just rebooked for October. So that's all fine.
0: So just to clarify or reiterate, Sarah, he did book directly through Emirates.
1: The airline, yeah.
0: All right, so we've got a tale here that leads to the question, is it the airline that's the issue with this hold on refunds coming, or is it that the other two people we've spoken to this morning went through a third party? Sarah from Springwood, thank you so much for your call this morning. Really appreciate your time.
1: Thank you.
0: Now, we're going to jump into our expert right now who can help answer some of these questions for us. Paul Rickard is a travel agent and the owner of Hello World Travel Caloundra. Paul, good morning.
2: Good morning, Mel. How are you?
0: Good, thanks. Now, you've been hearing these stories. So let's go first to this question here, because we've had one person who's booked through Emirates directly, got a quick refund. The other two, both same airlines, Qatar, but both also used a third party. Where's the issue lying here with the refund process?
2: Both of those instances you gave were online agencies, okay? So I'm not an online agency. I am a bricks and mortar travel agency, and I can tell you straight away, experiences with us with refunds, whether it be with Emirates or Qatar through this process, refunds through our agency with both of those airlines were processed within 7 to 10 days.
0: Okay, now this leads me back to what I was saying earlier, is that it used to be the case that you'd use a travel agent to make the processes smoother, but now it seems to be an obstacle to when things become complicated. So is the lesson here, don't use online travel agents, or is it just a select few that we know we need to avoid?
2: Look, online travel agents are working on volume, so they're just looking at selling X amount of tickets without any service. Okay, so they're not looking to talk to you ever again. And as we've seen, everything's great. You know, booking holidays, I put in inverted commas, seems relatively easy. I go back to COVID days, pulling a holiday apart is not. And a lot of companies do not have the resources to cancel holidays. So when it goes backwards, the workload just absolutely goes through the roof and they don't have the resources, particularly these online agencies. They're using a lot of what they call issuing bots. So they're using automated systems to issue tickets when payments are made and things like that. Makes their process of booking seem easy and simple. But when you go to a refund process, someone has to touch it, right?
0: Yeah.
2: It has to be manually hit and processed through to the airline for that airline to happen. At Hello World,
0: which those hard-working bots cannot do.
2: 100%. As I said, computers are great for doing things automatically, but when something has to be reversed, it cannot be done automatically. It has to be done where someone physically has to go in to authorise that. So under the current situation, and I'm talking about Qatar and Emirates in particular, because they're the main two airlines, and Eddie had been thrown there as well at that same time, they brought in special conditions. So when you booked your tickets, originally you would have had cancellation penalties, amendment fees, et cetera, et cetera, et cetera, all linked to those bookings. Under these conditions, or under the special conditions that they brought in through this period, they were all waived, hence they were promising refunds without fee. So to do that, a special button has to be clicked for that refund to be processed without that original fee. So the online agencies, I heard that earlier caller, she was 107. So she's booking through an agency that wasn't even an Australian agent. If she's going through to a UK call centre, she's booked through an online agent based in the UK.

0: We heard that from both Peter and Georgie. Yes. How common are these stories that you're hearing, Paul?
1: Well, look, online we hear this a lot, but as I said, through us, all of our clients were contacted from us personally, and I know this with my friends and colleagues in the industry as well. We all listed, we could print out who was travelling in the next 2 months with affected flights, and we were in contact with all of our people, stepping them through every stage of the process of what was to happen, what was going to happen with their ticket, when we could process that. That we had to wait for policies to be introduced. So we would say to our clients, now's not the time for you to move. We need to move when they bring a policy in that protects your ticket because you're departing on this date. So that was that. And the key factor here, and I heard that with the two earlier callers, was communication, zero communication. As I said, a bricks and mortar, my name is on my business, okay? What I mean by that, I'm the owner, so the buck stops with me.
0: You don't want to be crossing the other side of the street, Paul, do you, in a small town?
1: No.
0: I want to ask you, though, that with the current state of things, you know, things have been signed, a ceasefire, not yet a peace deal, has been brokered. There's a possibility the world will settle down for a while. But just in case the tenuousness proves to be so, what should we do before we book our next trip to give us the best chance of getting our money back if an act of war or the gods stops us flying?
1: Well, unfortunately, with an act of war, there's no travel insurance in the world that I know of that will cover you against an act of war. However, as we've seen with the major airlines, when something like this happens, they are very quick to act and protect. I was talking to Emirates. I was just at the Hello World conference in Cairns on the weekend, and I was talking to Emirates up there, and they were telling me the amount of refunds that they had processed in that period and the costs to the company. And what they meant by was repatriating people. So if they had people overseas, they were bringing people back on other airlines if they could not get through their airspace at their cost, not a cost to the customer. So they were looking after passengers. So if you were stuck overseas, and to me that was amazing. And I actually thank them on my behalf and for my clients for their promptness in having a policy that protected their passengers. And it was wonderful, making the system simple for us. So with Qatar, with Emirates, Paul, with Etihad, they really did make it simple for sure.
0: I better wrap it up there because I've got to go to news. You. Lots more questions, but thank you so much for your expertise this morning. And I would love to hear from you if you've had a similar story. Let us know. It's news time.
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5: ABC News. Good morning, I'm Maria Hatzakis. A North Queensland mother has spoken of her ordeal after her vehicle was allegedly stolen with her baby inside. Joshua McIntosh reports.
6: Townsville mother Sarah says she was cleaning her ute yesterday afternoon when it was stolen with her baby inside.
7: Gut-wrenching, like absolutely gut-wrenching. I just went into shock. You just don't even know how to act, what to say, what to do.
6: Police allege the vehicle was taken from Sunderland Street in Garbutt. Officers say the alleged offenders came back moments later and returned the baby. The infant wasn't hurt. A police helicopter was used to search the area overnight. The ute's been found, but police are yet to charge anyone over the incident.
5: The federal government is still consulting with the tech sector about plans to make startups exempt from changes to the capital gains tax discount. A two-day Senate inquiry into the tax shake-up kicked off yesterday as groups, including the Tech Council, warn the overhaul could deter investment. Finance Minister Katie Gallagher says the government is engaging with stakeholders about potential carve-outs.
8: We've got a bit of work to do. There's the committee that's been hearing, and there has been, you know, obviously criticism, but there's also been positive support for the changes that we're putting in place.
5: One Nation MP Barnaby Joyce says it's an absolute possibility his leader, Pauline Hanson, will run in the lower house at the next federal election. A trend in opinion polls in recent weeks suggests One Nation is now the most popular party in the country. Senator Hanson currently represents Queensland in the upper house, but by convention, the Prime Minister sits in the House of Representatives. Mr. Joyce has told Channel 9 he'll leave